0: Watkins has the 10. Bowers has the 5. Touchdown, Denver! Holy mackerel!
1: I'm just excited to get out there. I am, you know, feel like I'm pacing. You get, you know, put on Monday Night Football week one. It means you're in a really good spot as an organization, but it's also, you know, a great responsibility. 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
2: And the Kansas City Chiefs.
3: 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Patrick Mahomes on the comeback trail.
4: 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I've built up all the days of rehab so that I can be myself. We're getting to play at Arrowhead on Monday Night Football. The place will be rocking. I think that'll give me even more of a bump, more of an energy boost to go out there and be the best version of myself.
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5: Coast to coast and around the world, welcome everyone to Kansas City's Arrowhead Stadium for Monday Night Football as the Denver Broncos take on the Kansas City Chiefs. 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Welcome to steamy Arrowhead in Kansas City. It's 89 degrees and windy. I'm Kevin Harlan with the Hall of Fame quarterback and the two-time NFL MVP, the great Kurt Warner. Just heard Jamie Erdahl and Super Bowl 52 winning coach Doug Peterson in our hour-long pregame show. They'll rejoin us at halftime with analysis. Always great to have Jamie with us in our booth here in Kansas City tonight. Mahomes and Nix, the two quarterbacks, are both coming back on the same night after injuries late last season.
6: Oh, you know, both of these guys can't wait to get the kickoff. And I know it's been a long week for the two of us, starting all the way back in Seattle on Wednesday night. So you know these two guys have been watching so much football, that Wednesday and then Thursday and all day yesterday, that they can't wait for the ball to be kicked off because they missed something at the end of the year. You know, Patrick Mahomes missing the last few games, not playing in the playoffs, which he's so used to. Bo Nix missing the AFC Championship game and an opportunity to punch his first ticket to the Super Bowl. So both guys anxious to kick this thing off and get back out there and play some ball.
5: Each quarterback with new weapons to work with.
6: No question about it is that, you know, when we're looking at Patrick Mahomes and we're talking about, you know, the injury and how much they're going to throw it around this first time out, they went out and got the Super Bowl MVP in Kenneth Walker. Now, I'm interested to see how this plays out because Andy Reid hasn't had a 1,000-yard running back since 2017 here in Kansas City. So he's not a guy that will turn around necessarily and say, hey, we're going to major in running the football. But does that change a little bit with where Patrick Mahomes is? And then on the other side, Jaylen Waddle. This is a team that obviously was a Super Bowl contender a year ago. One thing that they were missing on the outside, my opinion, was that game breaker, that difference maker with the speed. And they love to do things, Sean Payton, Davis Webb, to create opportunities to get those kind of playmakers the ball in space. So how does he help Bo Nix in this offense? Can't wait to watch.
5: The Chiefs are going to face what was and what has been the number one defense in the NFL. And tonight, with Mahomes coming back after blowing a knee last December, they're going to start a rookie free agent at the blind side at the left tackle.
6: Yeah, all I do is think to this Chiefs team when they've struggled. You know, even and they get all the way to the Super Bowl, the year they struggled against Tampa Bay, it all started with issues up front. They've had trouble being able to put five guys in front of Patrick Mahomes that can keep him upright and allow him to play the way he wants to in the pocket. Josh Simmons had come along last year as a young guy, played really, really well, and now not able to make the first start of the year. As you mentioned, Khalil Benson is going to be stepping in as a rookie against this really good Broncos defense. Man, there's no doubt they are going to test him early, and we'll have to see on the Chiefs side. How do they help him? Do they put a tight end over there? Do they chip him a little bit with the running back? But they're for sure going to give him some help so they can keep Patrick upright and allow him to place a ball from the pocket.
5: A lot of people are picking the Broncos again to be in the AFC Championship.
6: And why not? You know, pretty much the same team from last year. Everybody thought they should represent being the number one seed. Add a guy like Jaylen Waddle. Until somebody knocks him off the perch, I do believe they've got to be the front runners in the AFC.
5: Stay with us from America's heartland, working our way toward kickoff at Arrowhead. And this is Westwood One's coverage of the National Football League.
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5: 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All right, Kurt, what does each team need to do tonight? And let's start with the visiting Denver Broncos.
6: All right, when Denver has the ball, the first thing I'm looking at is Davis Webb, first-time play caller against Steve Spagnuolo. We know that Spags is going to come after him defensively. What are going to be his adjustments? Is he going to be able to get into that flow? Are there going to be issues at any point in time with some things that are hard for him first-time calling plays? How about the Chiefs secondary? McDuffie, Watson, gone. L'Jarius Sneed actually back, along with Delane, their first-round draft pick at the corner position. How are they challenged? How do they hold up against these playmakers of the Broncos? And then lastly, the legs of Bo Nix. Now, obviously, he can make plays inside the pocket, but he is so dynamic when he gets on the move. Great thrower on the run, but can also pick up chunk yardage by running the football.
5: Chiefs quarterback Patrick Mahomes, 9 months ago to the day, blowing his knee, being introduced right now, the crowd in full throat. The Chiefs offense against the Denver D.
6: Well, we talked about the protection. That's obviously going to be key, but I want to see Patrick Mahomes' mobility. Does he move and use his legs? It's been such a key part of the game for him. Kenneth Walker, we mentioned that. Will they go heavy into the run game? They went out and got him as a big offseason acquisition. Do they lean into that tonight? And then on the outside, who becomes PM's, as I say, Patrick Mahomes' go-to guy? Will it be Rashee Rice? Will it be Xavier Worthy? Or maybe can Travis Kelce dip into that fountain of youth here in maybe his last season to be able to become that guy for Patrick Mahomes?
5: 20 seconds to go here before we take a break. What's your big takeaway from what you saw yesterday, week one, opening weekend?
6: Well, I would say probably two things. Chicago Bears, first and foremost, coming off the great season they had last year, putting up 59 points their first time out was pretty impressive. Can they sustain that? And how about the game that you had? I don't think anybody saw the Cardinals knocking off the Chargers. High hopes for the team from L.A., and they didn't look the part in week one.
5: Opening kickoff from Arrowhead is coming up as you're listening to Monday Night Football on Westwood One.
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34: Lutz waiting for the snap. Placement is down. Lutz's kick is blocked! It's blocked! It's blocked! The Chiefs blocked the kick! They're going to stay undefeated! Kansas City Chiefs block a 35-yard field goal attempt. Kansas City wins this game on a blocked field goal.
5: Mitch Holtis, Chiefs Radio Network, Week 10, the 2024 season. The last time the Chiefs defeated the Broncos as they improved their record to 9-0 with a slim 16-14 win. Denver's then rookie quarterback Bo Nix threw two touchdown passes in his first game at Arrowhead. In a low-scoring game, Patrick Mahomes and the two-time defending champion Chiefs only found the end zone once. Kansas City had a two-point lead coming down to the final play when Leo Chanel blocked a field goal to secure the win. That was one of the Chiefs' 11 one-score wins that season, tying an NFL record. The Broncos did about the same thing last year. They were terrific in close games. That's tonight's memorable moment in football history, sponsored by RK Zero Proof. Some moments are too good to forget. Make every memory count with great taste and zero alcohol. Celebrate differently. Drink RK. So here we go. The anthem has been sung. We've had the flip of the coin. The Chiefs won the flip, and they're going to take the second half kickoff. So Denver is going to get it first. The expectations high. Sean Payton has not shied away from him, and they truly, with very few additions, Kurt Warner, to their roster, have gone with the motto of, let's run it back, let's keep our same group intact for one more year.
0: Well, we were actually talking about it on Wednesday night with the two Super Bowl teams, is that's exactly what Seattle said. They felt like they were young and they were built to make a bit of a run, that they didn't need to go out and add a bunch of people in free agency. Let's take care of the guys that they have. Same thing with the Broncos. They felt like they were right there. Maybe the one piece they needed was that speed on the outside. They go out and get Jaylen Waddle to fill that void, but they feel really, really good about this football team on both sides of the ball.
5: It is windy tonight here, and I don't think that wind's going to dissipate, and that could play with some of these passes tonight.
0: It could, but watching these guys throw it around, both these guys have strong arms. There wasn't a whole lot of movement on the football with the two starters. You could see it with some of the backup guys, a little wobble on the ball. The ball was moving in different directions, but those two starters had a way of being able to cut the ball through the wind, which you have to expect playing in Kansas City and in Denver.
5: The wind is not going to let up, nor will the heat. It's 89 degrees in Arrowhead right now. 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Here's the kickoff by the Chiefs to the Broncos, and on an E, getting it a yard deep, is the running back, R.J. Harvey, who is the deep back man. He was back there with the rookie, Jonah Coleman, and he takes a knee a yard deep in the end zone to our left. So here come the Denver Broncos. They'll begin at their own 35-yard line, and Bo Nix has his team out there, white jerseys, white pants, navy numbers, white helmets. Denver first and 10 from their own 35.
0: Davis Webb, first-time play caller. What's his first play? Going to dial up a shot down the field to make a statement? Hand the football off. Where is he going to go to start this game?
5: The running back is J.K. Dobbins. In the shotgun, Denver 35, the snap, the fake handoff, here comes the blitz, down goes Nix. He was outside the hash, and they came through with Noel Williams from the secondary, Steve Spagnuolo dialing up pressure, losing three, second 13, back to the Denver 32.
0: And they had Jaylen Waddle on a little bit of a jet motion, a deep motion, thought maybe just flip it out to him and let him go one-on-one on the outside because the pressure came free right where Bo Nix was rolling. He decided to try to pick it up with his feet. And a nice job by the Chiefs defense to make a negative play early.
5: Broncos in the gun, they're on 35, second down 13. There's the snap, handoff, Dobbins over the left tackle, and he's out to the 34, just outside the hash, and he picks up two, Kurt. That now sets up third down and 11 in the first possession of the game with the Broncos moving from our left to our right.
0: That always becomes so important early in the season, early in drives, to stay ahead of schedule. We always talk about that, being able to win the early downs. Well, so far, Chiefs win the early down, force a third and long here with the first third down of the season for this Broncos offense.
5: New running back is R.J. Harvey, their third down back. Third down, 11 in the gun, Nix, the Denver 34. The Chiefs have three on the line. Shotgun snap. They rush five. Back to pass. Nix cocks his arm. Throws a pass. Picked off at the 50. Coming to the middle. Fiddled and falling down at the hash mark was the rookie, Delaine. Mansoor Delaine, who is playing in his first NFL game. The number six pick overall out of LSU and a rookie. Comes up with the belt-high pick on the logo. And the Chiefs will take over in Denver territory at the Bronco 46.
0: Oh, baby. How do you start your career? First pass attempt, ball's in the air, does a great job of undercutting Cortland Sutton on the deep in route. Cortland Sutton goes outside, leaving Delaine to the inside. He reads the body language. He turns, ball's right there. Nice play on the football. First turnover of his career. First pass play of his career. Well done by that young man.
5: And Patrick Mahomes will break huddle. Red jerseys, white pants on the Chiefs logo, the Denver 46. It's first down and 10. The running back is Walker. Under center Mahomes. Handoff Walker. Cuts to the left. Over the tackle. Crosses the Denver 45. And down to the Bronco 44 and a gain of two.
0: And going back to that interception, I talked about it in the open, is that Kansas City lost both of its starting defensive backs, cornerbacks, in Watson and McDuffie. So replacing them with a young guy like Delaine Man, everybody in the building's going to be happy about that one.
5: Mahomes under center, second down, 8:44, the Broncos. He's got a single back. He gets the snap, and no handoff, and it's Walker again over the center, on the hash, past the 40, and down to the Denver 39, running into the teeth of one of the best defenses in pro football. He picks up 5 in the Super Bowl MVP, making his name sound early in this one. It will be 3rd and 3 for the Chiefs after they just intercepted Bo Nix.
0: And he's got big play ability. We saw that in the Super Bowl, a number of big plays bouncing to the outside. But, man, we saw the power right there, contacting the defensive back of the Broncos about 5 yards deep, running him over and picking up a few more.
5: Walker is the back. Mahomes backpedaling in the gun. 4 wide, 39 at Denver. Shotgun snap, handoff Walker over the left guard. Stopped before he got to the line. Got a yard. Wrapped up on that line by Zach Allen. He gets 1. It's 4th down and 2. The Chiefs offense will stay on the field. 3 minutes gone. First quarter. Chiefs on the move after picking off Nix.
0: The last time you saw Andy Reid start a season with 3 straight run plays. Here they are in 4th and short, and they love to use the legs of Patrick Mahomes in these situations. Little play fake, get him out on the roll so he can make a throw. He can put pressure on the defense. He can turn it up with his legs. Will they try that here early in the first 4th down of the season?
5: It's 4th and 2. Mahomes on the gun in the shotgun formation. And he's got a running back in back of him. 4th and 2. There's the snap. The handoff to Walker. Got a block. Dives ahead. Has the first. Burrows his way over the center. Creed Humphrey and down to the 35 of Denver. He picks up 4. It's a Chiefs 1st down.
0: Yeah, and they brought in the big defensive lineman in Tonga, the nose tackle, and put him in the backfield. Got into kind of a full house backfield. And then they had him lead the way for that 1st down. You're always going to see some creative formations from Andy Reid and the fellas, and there's the 1st one of the season.
5: From the 35 of the Broncos after the Chiefs picked off Nix. 1st and 10, shotgun snap, Bronco 35, Mahomes, line drive throw near side for Kelsey. It's incomplete with the coverage by the linebacker, DeAndre Tillman. It is 2nd down and 10. DeAndre Tillman was over there watching the Kansas City 36-year-old tight end, Travis Kelsey.
0: Yeah, a little wide there on the throw. First time back, testing everything out in real action. Had a chance on the out to his guy Kelsey and just missed it wide left.
5: 2nd down 10, 35 of Denver. Mahomes in the gun. Everybody in tight. Shotgun snap. Quick throw. Far sideline. Backpedaling catch. Worthy on that sideline. Twisted at the 27. Got backpedaling to the 25. Close to a 1st down. Football's length shy. Picked up 9. It's 3rd and 1 for the Chiefs. No score. And 10:50. Clock ticking. 1st quarter after the Chiefs intercepted Denver.
0: Unworthy made that look easy, but ball was well inside of him. He had to spin back. Was on his inside shoulder. Caught it. Didn't miss a beat. Was able to spin, keep going, and set him up for a 3rd and short.
5: Chiefs will break huddle. Walker is the back. And he gets the snap. Mahomes does. Hands off to Walker. Runs over the guard. Breaks a tackle. 25. On the hash mark to the 20. Takes it down near the 19-yard line of the Broncos. A big gain of 6. They are not afraid to run between those big guards on that Chiefs line. It's 1st and 10. Chiefs in the red zone at the Bronco 20.
0: And that's 5 carries already for Kenneth Walker, the big offseason addition. When he was in Seattle, he never averaged more than 15 carries a game in his time there. Already 5 on the season here in this 1st drive.
5: Mahomes under center with a couple tight ends. Walker the back, Kelsey in motion. And Mahomes gets the snap to pitch out to Walker. Laterally at the 25, far sideline 20. Got a block, 15, 10. Dives on the far sideline, knocked out of bounds by Hufanga. And he's got a 1st down run to the 9 of the Broncos. It's a gain of 12. It's 1st and goal to go for the Chiefs on their first possession in a scoreless 1st quarter.
0: I love it. Between the tackles. Now try to get him out in space. That's your guard, Travis Kelsey, leading the way. Again, run through a tackle. Singleton there to get the 1st down. Good so far.
5: It's 1st down and goal to go in the handoff after the snap. Mahomes gives to Walker over the right tackle. Stoned at the 6. There wasn't a whole lot there. He picks up 3. 2nd down and goal. They'll mark him at the Denver Bronco 5 with our 1st quarter clock at 8:52 and ticking and no score.
0: And when you're going to go out and pay a running back like Kenneth Walker, you got to make sure that you're getting a guy that you can use in each in every situation. He's a guy that can run between the tackles. We've seen the power. He's a guy that's got speed that can go outside. He can catch out of the backfield. Uncharacteristic of the Chiefs. 7 runs to just 2 passes here on this first drive.
5: Mahomes will be in the gun. Walker to his right. 4 receivers. Second down goal. There's a shotgun snap to Mahomes. Cocks his arm. Looks left. Flush from the pocket. There's a flag. Runs to the 10. Far sideline 5. Cuts inside. Dives to the goal line. He'll be a little bit shy. Flag has been thrown. 2 of them. Have they called the touchdown?
1: There are 2 fouls on the play, both by the offense. Holding number 77, that penalty is declined. Holding number 70, 10-yard penalty. Replay second down.
5: That's on the rookie free agent Benson at the left tackle. Both tackles were called. And so they'll move it back now to the 15 of the Broncos, second down and goal.
0: I think they said he got in, too, so it's going to move back a touchdown. But if you're the young guy, how about that? Is it just because he's a rookie that he's the one that gets the penalty instead of the veteran and Moore? It's like, hey, we're going to shake off the veteran rookie. You get this penalty here. Get your name called on TV. But obviously both the tackles springing Mahomes for that run. But it was nice to see Patrick Mahomes get around the edge and feel comfortable moving with his legs.
5: Denver 15, Kansas City second down and goal. Mahomes in the gun. There's the snap. The drop back at 3. Cocks his arm. Moves up. Messy pocket. Runs. Breaks a tackle. 15. Down the middle. 10. 5. Dives. Touchdown! A 15-yard touchdown run by Patrick Mahomes. As the Chiefs cash in on the interception of Denver.
0: Oh, man, he had his guy, Travis Kelce, cutting across the middle. Would have been a walk-in touchdown, but he said, hey, young fella, don't worry about that holding penalty. I got you right here. Let me tuck it and run, and I know that felt good. Not only to take a hit, but be able to make a play like that, dive through contact to get into the end zone.
5: Bunker will try the extra point. It's good. To our left. And the Chiefs have scored. They pick off. The Bronco quarterback Nix, the rookie, picks him off. They begin in Bronco territory. They work it down. And a 15-yard run right down the middle by Mahomes. 7-0 Kansas City. This is Westwood One's coverage of the NFL.
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For your insurance and financial needs, Nationwide is on your side. 10 plays, 46 yards, a little more than 5 minutes on the drive after the Chiefs picked off the Denver quarterback at midfield. And on that drive, Kenneth Walker, the running back, the Chiefs signed from the Seattle Seahawks, 7 carries and 32 yards. They finish off on a Mahomes 15-yard touchdown run. The ensuing kickoff taken by Harvey at the 5, inside the numbers 10, 20, near side 30, and he's out

0: return. Their starting linebacker, Cooper McDonald, will step aside. Injury timeout. Middle of the first. Chiefs 7-0 over Denver. 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
0: 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The down player was Cooper McDonald, and he is out. Starting linebacker for the Chiefs. He's already had two starters coming into this game out for left tackle and a cornerback. So Denver has it for a second time. Kurt Warner trailing 7-0, 8:06 first quarter.
7: Yeah, just as much as it was a great start for the Chiefs so far. Obviously not what the Broncos wanted. Sack on the first play, the interception on the first throw. Now they've got to settle back in. Davis Webb as well. Get this team settled in. Give them some things early here in this drive to win the early downs and move the chains.
0: It's an inverted wishbone. Now Nix is in the gun. R.J. Harvey is the running back. First and 10, 32 at Denver. Shotgun snap is high, pulls it down, hands to Harvey over the right side, cuts back in over the guard, the 35 inside the numbers to the 39 at Denver. A nice gain on first down for the Broncos of 7.
7: Yeah, nice little run right there. Lead with the tight end, kick out on the defensive end. You bring the fullback and wrap right inside of him to lead the back up the hole. A nice tough run for 8 yards.
0: J.K. Dobbins is in. Second down and 3. Nix is in the gun from the Denver 39. Looks at a four-man Kansas City front. Arms extended. Shotgun snap. Here's a lateral throw and a catch and a big-time hit by Williams on a throw outside with the flag thrown. The tackle made outside the numbers at the 33. The penalty's going to be on the Chiefs. They lose 5. Denver does on the play, but the Chiefs are going to be penalized on that play.
8: Offside. Defense number 38. 5-yard penalty. Results in a first down.
0: That's LeJarius Sneed, who was here, then went to Tennessee, now back in Kansas City. It'll be first and 10 Denver. 7:25 in the first quarter.
7: Well, they had Sneed up on the edge there as if he was going to bring pressure off the edge and just got a little bit antsy. Those cornerbacks don't get up there to bring pressure very often. Got that helmet across the ball and gave back that 5 yards right there.
0: Denver 44. Nix is in the gun. First down and 10. Trailing early 7-0. Shotgun snap. Goes back 3. Four-man rush. Line drive up the middle. Caught on a knee by Pat Bryant on the hash down the middle of the field at the Kansas City 43. A 13-yard completion. A first down for the Broncos.
7: So we call a wrap in route. Shorter than the big 20-yard in. You run about 12 to 14 yards. Speed. There was a safety sitting right in there on the hash. Undercut the safety. The ball's low to protect his receiver, and Bryant goes down and gets it.
0: Breaking huddle on the Kansas City Arrowhead logo on the natural grass. Broncos with Dobbins in the backfield. First down and 10. On the Kansas City 43, moving left to right. Nix is under center. Three receivers to the left. Looks at the Kansas City four-man front. The snap, the spin, handoff, Dobbins over the right tackle. Got a couple, down to about the 42.

0: Tranquil makes the stop, running over the right tackle. Chiefs 42, got a yard. It will be second down and 9 for the Broncos. Clock here in the first at 6:05.
1: Chiefs got a couple really good linebackers, veteran guys in Bolton and Tranquil. Got the speed and toughness. Been around here for a long time. Understand Spags defense. Can go sideline to sideline.
0: Chiefs 42. Denver second down 9. Nix is in the gun. Everybody in tight. The snap is there. The fake handoff. The drop back of 5. A sidearm pass near side. It's grabbed in the near side by Troutman, the tight end at the 40. He fakes. He spins. He goes to the sideline to the Kansas City 39. And maybe the 38 now where they mark it on the near sideline. Picks up 4. And that'll bring up third down with the Chiefs on top, 7-0, 3rd and 5. Kurt Warner coming up for the Broncos.
1: Got to wonder how Sean Payton's doing over there on the sideline. So used to calling plays in these types of situations. Now he's handed those duties over to Davis Webb. It's got to be a nerve-wracking situation when you've done it for so many years.
0: Chiefs 38, Nix is in the gun. Harvey is the running back. 3 receivers to the far side. Chiefs have got a lot of people on that line. Shotgun snap, 4-man rush, line drive throw, backpedaling catch on the numbers, 32, grabbed by Bryant, backpedals down to the Kansas City 30. He's got the first down. It's a pickup of 8 on the line drive throw to the Chiefs 30-yard line. Denver on the move.
1: Nice little pivot route. Bryant on the outside. He pushes inside to hold the linebacker off. Arloftis dropping off from his defensive end spot, then just bounces to the outside. Good timing by Bo Nix to put it in between Karloftis and Snead on the outside for the first down.
0: Bo Nix has got that blue number 10 on that white Bronco jersey. First and 10. The Chiefs 30-yard line for Denver's offense. Shotgun snap. There's a sidearm throw and a lateral pass caught by Bryant. 30 far sideline. Got a block 25, 20 down that far sideline. He's down to the Kansas City 20-yard line. He's got a first down, it looks like, right here. Yep, they'll move the chains. Another first down throw, and Denver continues to move. They began at their 32. Big plays along the way after their first possession resulted in a pick and an eventual Kansas City touchdown.
1: Yeah, not on my bingo card was that they were going to feature Pat Bryant early in this game at the wide receiver spot. Yeah, Waddle, you got Sutton. Sutton, only wide receiver that's caught passes has been Bryant so far, and done a nice job on this drive.
0: Bryant had a great camp. He's a second-year receiver out of Illinois. It's first and 10. Chiefs 19 for Denver. Nix is in the gun. Dobbins in motion. Back to pass. Nix looks left. Cox's arm. Long pass. End zone. Caught far side. Touchdown. A helmet-high grab by the tight end, Evan Ingram. On the far side, Ingram makes the grab. Nix with the throw. And the Broncos have come back with a 19-yard touchdown pass. An extra point will tie it here in the first.
1: And Bo Nix, since that interception, has gone 5 for 5 on this drive. This was beautiful. They got Waddle underneath running a choice route. And we're just reading the high-low of Williams, the corner. He sinks down on Waddle. And it's Ingram going over the top on the corner route. Perfect timing, perfect throw by Bo Nix to bounce back from that interception on his first throw.
0: Real Woods with the extra point, and it's up, and it is good. That is number 100 in a row for Lutz. Longest streak currently in the NFL. Great start at Arrowhead. 3:48 in the first. Full house, hot night, and division foes going head-to-head. Tied at 7. 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
0: 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We've had a touchdown pass by Denver, a touchdown run by Mahomes of Kansas City. It's tied at 7, 3:48 in the first quarter. Good start. Fun game.
1: No doubt. Great response there by Denver after that interception.
0: Ramihio will get the kickoff at the 10. On the numbers, the 20. The near side, the 25. Cuts on the grass, the 30. He breaks a tackle. He pushes a pile. He's on the near sideline to the Kansas City 32, 33-yard line. We'll see what the spot is. 27-yard return. 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Our members are the mission. Chiefs lineup, first and 10. Emmett Johnson is the running back. And under center is Mahomes with a couple tight ends from his Chiefs 34. He gets the snap. He fakes the pitch. He rolls. He cocks. He throws a pass. Far sideline incomplete. The pressure was there. It was sniffed out well by that Denver D. Second down and 10 for the Chiefs.
1: Trying the naked bootleg. They ran the toss on that first drive going the other direction. And normally when you run a naked bootleg, you've got somebody quick to the flat. As Mahomes turned, there was pressure in his face. No quick outlet. Had a deep corner around here. Just had to launch that thing into the cheap seats.
0: Second down and 10. The rookie out of Nebraska, Emmett Johnson, is at the side of Mahomes. Shotgun snap, handoff Johnson over the right guard. Sidesteps one defender on the hash. He goes past the Kansas City 35 and out to the Kansas City 37 on a gain of 3, and that'll bring up third down. It's 7-7 and 3:18 in the first quarter.
1: Broncos brought pressure right where that run was headed to the right side of the Chiefs' offense. Johnson does a nice job of cutting back to the inside, breaking through a tackle, and getting something out of nothing.
0: Chiefs break huddle, moving on the grass from right to left. Rookie Johnson, a fifth-round pick, is back there with Mahomes in the gun. Three receivers, far side. Chiefs 37, looking into the nickel. Shotgun snap, four-man rush. Line drive, Mahomes throw incomplete. On a knee at the 47 on the far side to Xavier Worthy. It's an incomplete pass. Jaquan McMillan was covering on the far side for that good Bronco defense. It's 4th and 7. Here comes the Kansas City punting unit.
1: Runner Worthy on a curl route in between the corner and McMillan. Mahomes is trying to drill it in there, and just at the last second, that orange hand of McMillan able to tip that football away about 2 yards before it gets into Worthy's chest.
0: Matt Ariza will be punting for the Chiefs from our right to our left. There is wind. He is punting into it. The left-handed, left-footed boot is away. And it comes down the near side. Chris Abrams drain, drifting to the sideline. Fair caught at the 8 on the near sideline by the Bronco. Defensive back and lone returner. 55-yard punt. Hang a 5-1-5. And a break in the action. Nix and the Bronco offense will get it. 2:43 to go in the first quarter. We're tied at 7. 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
5: 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First and 10 from the 8. After the Kansas City punt, the quarterback, Nix, is right now under center. Dobbins the back. Couple tight ends. Denver 8 got the snap. Fakes the handoff. Trips into the end zone. Flush from the pocket. Pump fakes. Throws a short pass incomplete. Looking for Troutman. The tight end with a flag thrown back on the near sideline at the 14-yard line.
6: There was about 30 offensive linemen down the field as they were trying to set up the screen, and he had to buy time, and there were white jerseys everywhere down the field.
5: So you're saying it's against Denver?
6: I am saying that. Okay. I think there was a couple guys that ran off the sideline. I don't know. There was a whole bunch of guys down the field.
5: Yep.
7: Ineligible player downfield, offense number 72. Penalties decline. It's second down.
5: So it could have been anybody, but they did pick the left tackle, Garrett Bowles. Declined. Second down and 10. They stay at the 8. Clock at 2:38. By the way, the Chiefs have a couple of injuries. One to the rookie who made that early interception. Mansoor Delane, shoulder questionable. So they've got Noah Williams taking his place. It's second down and 10. Denver at their own 8. Nix is under center. Got the snap, spins, fakes, and rolls in the end zone to the far side. Throws on the run. Throws a pass to Evan Engram, who caught that touchdown pass at the 15. Helmet high grab. He goes by the 15-yard line in that far sideline out to the Denver 12. Picks up 9 to 10 yards. Make it the 17-yard line on the far side. And now it'll be a short situation. Third and 1. For the Broncos.
6: Really nice catch by Engram. Just a short flat throw, but it was way back to the inside. Engram had to extend both hands to be able to snatch it. Otherwise, it may go right into the hands of Williams, the quarterback for the Chiefs. But you're going to see a lot of naked bootlegs tonight by both quarterbacks. They throw so well on the run, and they're difference makers with their legs.
5: From the 17, third and 1. Pitch out to Harvey over the right tackle. Coming to the near side by the 20. Brought down by Bolton as he took the ball, angling to the sideline, and Andy Reid to the Denver 23. Picks up 6 on third and 1. It is a first down for the Broncos in a tie game with a minute and a half to go in the first quarter.
6: The Broncos have done a nice job. They didn't start the way they wanted to with that interception, giving up the touchdown right off the bat. But so much of this game is being able to respond and not allow one mistake to lead to a second one. Beautiful touchdown drive there, and now being able to overcome the penalty and pick up another first down here in this drive.
5: Dobbins is back there. Denver 23, first and 10. Nix under center. The snap, the pitch out to Dobbins over the right tackle. Wheels by the 25. Flag is thrown as he lunges ahead on the Arrowhead grass to the 26-yard line of the Broncos on a gain of 3. Clock at 1:07 in the first, tied at 7. And the flag is on the far side of the field. We're about the tackle was made.
7: Number 13. 10-yard penalty at the previous spot. Replay first down.
5: That's on the receiver, Pat Bryant, who has caught some early passes, 3 of them in this game so far.
6: Well, they said they overcame one penalty. Now they're going to be moved back again. Put them way behind the sticks here. Back inside their own 15-yard line again. Now you feel like, hey, do we run the football? We're going to have to get some kind of a chunk throw in here somewhere. When do you dial that up?
5: Harvey's the back. Nick's in the gun. It's first and 20 back at the 13-yard line of Denver. Four on the line for the Chiefs. And Nix will get the shotgun snap. Blocked by Bowles. Hit as he throws. Kept his footing. Dumps it off far side 10. Caught by Harvey. Got back to the line of scrimmage on the far sideline. Tackled around the ankles. And got a single yard to the Denver 14-yard line. And now it'll be second down and 19 yards to go. 7-7 late first. You're listening to the final game of the 26th NFL kickoff weekend presented by NFL Sunday Ticket on YouTube TV.
6: And this is one thing that I keep watching for with Bo Nix. He's been so good in his young career, but one thing, he gets impatient in the pocket. He sets at the top of his drop, and oftentimes he'll move a little bit too quickly. Felt like he got impatient right there. Instead of looking down the field, panics a little bit and has to dump it off to his back.
5: Nix in the gun is Denver 14. Dobbins the back. The whistle blows. Zeros on the clock. First quarter has come to a close.
8: The game clock expired. This is the end of the first quarter.
5: So the Chiefs got a pick by the rookie starting cornerback. A couple plays later, Mahomes had a 15-yard touchdown run. And then Denver got it, marching downfield. They got a 19-yard touchdown pass to the tight end, Evan Engram. Tied at 7 at the end of 1. Let's go to the second. 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
6: You're so smart. You got all these facts.
5: Yeah, I know.
6: You
5: know,
6: you should be on like Sports Jeopardy or something. Like, you would crush it.
5: Wow. Do they serve like food stuff?
6: For you?
5: Yeah.
6: For you,
5: they will?
6: I'm sure
5: good.
6: They will serve food.
5: Good. I'll take it.
6: Follows you everywhere you go.
5: Oh, I'm just following you. 88 degrees in Kansas City. 20-mile-an-hour winds. Second down, 19. Broncos in all white. White helmets, jerseys, and pants will move from right to left. They are at their own 14. Nix is under center. There's an offset eye. It's second down and 19. Looks over the Kansas City four-man front. Pointing out his protections, three receivers wide. He'll get the shotgun snap, and he'll hand off here, and it goes off to the running back, and that is Dobbins, who goes careening over the guard, crosses the 15 out to the Denver 16, picks up a couple. It'll be third and 17 for the Broncos. We're just into the second quarter at Arrowhead.
6: Davis Webb trying to figure out what to dial up here. You want to be smart. deep in your own territory. You've already had one turnover in this area of the field. At the same time, you got to trust your quarterback to say, hey, we're going to give you an opportunity. If it's not there, check it down and we'll punt it. Rip it if you see it. Sorry.
12: Five defensive backs, third and 16. Denver 16. They dump it off. It's Harvey. Got a block at the 15. On the numbers, the 20. On the near side, the 25. Frankel gets him from behind. And along with Karloftis, he maneuvers on the painted numbers on the grass to the Denver 26-yard line. He picks up 11. It's so far to go. It's fourth and six. And the punting unit is out there for Denver.
6: Yeah, just decides to play it safe there. As I said, not a lot of plays on the playbook to pick up 17 to 20 yards. So let's be safe. Let's punt it away. We've got a lot of confidence in our defense.
12: Jeremy Crawshaw will be punting for Denver from right to left. Deep back is Rahimio. Here's the right-footed punt. It's down the middle. Looking into the lights. The catch at the 22 on the hash mark. The 25 breaks the tackle as he tries to work up the hash mark to the Kansas City 29. 51-yard punt. Wind played with it a bit. Only a hang of 4-3 on a 7-yard return. Chiefs are going to get the ball. Tied at 7. Let's pause 10 seconds for stations to identify themselves. Coast to coast and around the world, this is Westwood One, your home for Monday Night Football.
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12: Tied at 7, the Chiefs and the Broncos. You're listening to the final game of the 2026 NFL Kickoff Weekend presented by NFL Sunday Ticket on YouTube TV. The Chiefs will start this, Kurt Warner, at their 29.
6: What a weekend it was.
12: Yes.
6: If you like offense, if you like scoring points, you enjoyed this weekend. Man, we had some teams put up some numbers this week.
12: Mahomes is under center. Walker is the back. Chiefs moving from left to right. Mahomes gets the snap and hands off to Walker. The stutter step, the drive over the guard, the 30. Breaks a tackle on the hash mark, 35. Runs to the near side, breaks another tackle at the 36. Angling to the side, and he's brought down to the 38-yard line of Kansas City. Terrific run, gaining 9, angling to the near sideline. It'll be second and 1 for Kansas City.
6: Ran about 45 yards, gained 9. But what a beautiful run, starting off to the left-hand side, closed up really quickly. A little hesitation, a little stick of the left foot into the ground to make one miss, cutting all the way back to the other side. Almost broke it out the other side, just tripped up at the last second.
12: Walker right now, 41 yards on the ground, second down one for the Chiefs. Mahomes is under center from his 38. He gets the snap. He drops back 5. He gets the left tackle block. He winds up first sideline. Wobbly pass incomplete. Looking for Tyquan Thornton. Covered across the way. Streaking down that far sideline in front of the Bronco bench. It'll be third and one for the Chiefs. 12:37 in the half.
6: This is one of the things you watch for with Patrick Mahomes coming back from that left knee injury is some of his deep throws. He's always had a big arm. But you want to see him transfer that weight from the back foot to the front foot and really finish the throw. You can see on that throw it came out flat and hard. You want to be able to lean back and transfer that weight and get the ball up in the air. That's why it missed right there, just way out in front of Worthy.
12: It's third and one, shotgun snap, handoff Walker from the Chiefs 38, got a block, bulldozing his way over the guard on the hash and up the middle to the 42, and he's got a Kansas City first down run with a bulldozing run of 4 yards. Walker is really putting his fingerprints on this offense.
6: He is. Tonga in the backfield again. He kicks out the end in really good patience. Walker gets stuck behind the line of scrimmage, stops his feet, and just kind of hesitates. Where's it going to open? Where's it going to open? Finds a little crease and hits it for the first down.
12: Walker in the backfield. Shotgun for Mahomes. Gets the shotgun snap. It's Kansas City 42. Pressured on the play. Gets a pass off. Short pass far side. Walker trying to get by a defender at the 45. Running to the far side. Picks up 4. Tackled around the ankles in front of Sean Payton across the way. Gets out to the Kansas City's 47-yard line with 11:40 to go in the half. It's second and 5 for the Chiefs, tied at 7.
6: Kenneth Walker's kind of like the Westwood One's Kevin Harlan. Like, we're going to pay him, we're going to work him. You know what I'm saying? Like, we're going to get this guy the rock early in the season, just like you calling games all over the place.
12: Man, you are a nice man. Here comes Walker in the backfield. Mahomes in the gun. Second down, 5. From the Chiefs 47, shotgun snap. It's a pass to Walker, wide and uncatchable on a short pass out of the backfield to the near side. It was to the point where he had to lunge and didn't even get a finger on it. Incomplete. Second and 10 for the Kansas City Chiefs on a bad snap from center.
6: Yeah, the ball never got up to Patrick Mahomes. It was just rolled back there by the center, and he just picked it up and said, hey, I don't want a negative play. I'm just going to flip it out there to my back, not even really trying to complete it, just save any kind of a sack.
12: Running back is Emmett Johnson, and the Chiefs now third down and six from their own 47 on the logo. Mahomes in the gun. There's a four-man rush, a drive, and a ball deflected at the line, and it wobbles incomplete as he throws to the near sideline looking for Cyrus Allen, a rookie wide receiver. It was to the near sideline. It was incomplete. It fluttered over incompletion to the near side, fourth and five, and here comes the punting unit for the Chiefs.
6: Great job by Malcolm Roach right there playing the defensive end spot. They always tell these guys, hey, if you pass rushing and you see the quarterback's arm come up, put your hands in the air. He got up off the ground a little bit, tipped it just enough. Otherwise, I think Allen gets the first down on the quick out.
12: Ariza is going to punt for the Chiefs. It's a left-footed knee-high punt, and he has it on the near sideline to the 10. It bounces to the 12 of Denver on the sideline and out of bounds, and a good punt. He gets it inside the 15. It was down right there. The hang time was good, 41 yards, well placed. And a timeout with 11:04 in the first half. We're tied at 7. Mahomes a touchdown run. Bo Nix a touchdown pass. 11:04 in the half. This is Westwood One's coverage of the NFL.
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3: 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The Chiefs just punted. The Broncos will have it at their 12. It'll be first and 10. They're moving from our right to our left on the grass. Huddled up right now, Mahomes, a 15-yard touchdown run after an interception on the opening drive of the game by a rookie Kansas City quarterback, Delane, and then the Broncos countered with a 19-yard touchdown pass to Ingram. Kurt Warner on the very next drive.
4: Yeah, we've seen some bit of fireworks here early in this game. Different guys showing up, but not the main guys. Sutton, Waddle, Kelsey, no catches on the evening.
3: Knicks under center, Denver 20. It's a snap and a drop back on first and 10. Winds up, goes underneath. It's caught by the tight end, Troutman. Belt high at the 15, angling to the near sideline. He gets to the 18-yard line at Denver. It's a catch and run of 6. He was going deep. No one there. Went underneath. It'll be second down and 4. The clock at 10:45 in the second.
4: Another rush throw, in my opinion, by Bo Nix. He ran Cortland Sutton on a deep hook to the left-hand side, 15, 16 yards down the field. I thought there was a window for Bo Nix to rip it to him for the first down, but decided to settle underneath for the checkdown.
3: Dobbins is the back. Nix is in the gun. Ball at the 18-yard line. Second down, 4 for Denver. Chiefs are crowding the line. Five-man rush. There's a lateral pass caught by Bryant. Reels it in. Lost the ball. Picked up at the 15. The 10. They're going to call it an incompletion. As Bryant bobbled it, looked like he pulled it in and then dropped it again. And on the grass, it was picked up and raced in by Snead on that far sideline. Incomplete.
4: We've seen this a couple times. That the Chiefs,
3: we have.
4: The Chiefs are sitting hard inside, and they're throwing a little bubble screen out there to Bryant where looks like they're going to have a great opportunity to get the edge and make a big play down the sideline. Now, the first time they threw it, it was a nice tackle on the outside, but a lot of space there for Bryant if he just pulls it in. But I think he saw what I saw, started to take off a little bit early, and didn't pull in the football.
3: It's third down and 4. Broncos at their 18. Nix is in the gun. Harvey is off his left hip. There's the shotgun snap. They bring the house. 6 on the move. There's a pass. Far side leaping. Helmet eye catch. Far sideline at the 20 by Waddle. He's tackled by Snead right in front of Sean Payton, the Denver coach, on that far sideline at the 21. He picked up 3, and it is 4th and 1, and the punting unit is back out there again. It's a long one, and so they're not going to mess with it as the ball is down almost at the 20 of the Broncos.
4: Those are the frustrating ones when you've got 3rd and just about 4 yards. You never want your receiver to not push up past the stick, so you catch it. You get a first down. Waddle ends up running his route about 2 yards short, and then a good tackle. Now they got to punt the football.
3: Crawshaw is going to punt for Denver. It is a belt-high long snap, the right-footed punt. Remigio is back, waves his arm under the ball, catches at the 25, traps it against his chest on the painted numbers. A 55-yard punt, a 4-7 on the hang, and a timeout at Arrowhead. Second quarter, 9:21 to go. 7-7, Broncos Chiefs. 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
3: 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Tied at 7, 9:21 second quarter. Chiefs have got it.
4: Well, and we saw the interception early, but then we saw touchdown, touchdown, and back-to-back drives. And now it's been really about the defense since that point. Either one of these offenses been able to create any big plays down the field. As I just said a little while ago, Sutton, Waddle, Kelce on the other side haven't been able to do anything down the field. Right now, the Chiefs have 15.
3: From the 25-yard line, it is first and 10. Mahomes in the gun, flanked by Walker. Thornton in motion, shotgun snap, handoff Walker, left tackle run, past the Kansas City 25. Angling over that left tackle, and he takes it out, Kurt, to the 27 of the Chiefs on a gain of 2.
4: I was going to say that Patrick Mahomes has 15 yards rushing. The Chiefs only have 13 yards passing
3: right
4: on the night.
3: Mahomes is 2 of 8.
4: Yeah, hasn't looked fully sharp, missing a couple throws. A couple balls have been knocked down, but haven't looked great in the pass game so far.
3: Walker the back, Mahomes in the gun, Kansas City 27, shotgun snap. Here's a five-man rush, chase, grab, jersey grab, incomplete as he throws the pass down the middle, and it bounced. And coming up the middle was Q Robinson, who is an emerging player for a great defense. Incomplete pass, heavy pressure applied. Vance Joseph is the defensive coordinator, and now the officials are huddling to see perhaps grounding.
15: There's no foul for intentional grounding as number 87 was in the area.
3: So the ball's at the 27 of the Chiefs. It'll be 3rd and 8 for Kansas City.
4: You know, Patrick's usually pretty good at that. Gets pressure, knows where his outlet is, knows where he can get rid of the football. Not trying to complete it, but just save those sacks, and he does a really good job of that.
3: Mahomes in the gun, 27 of the Chiefs. Walker at his side, looking into the nickel. Mahomes, right foot ahead of his left, shotgun snap, three-man rush, now a fourth. Here goes Mahomes, dancing up the middle, running 25 up the middle, the 30, breaks the tackle on the hash. Got up to the 35, hit there by Singleton and by Reed, and picks up 9. It's good for a first down on 3rd and 8. Mahomes doing more with his legs than he is with his arm.
4: Well, and you wondered, the last couple years, as they've had some struggles offensively, he's done a lot more in these types of situations of using his legs and making plays, and wasn't sure how that would play out tonight, just 9 months after the injury. But so far, looks like he feels comfortable. A couple nice plays with the touchdown run and the first down there with his legs.
3: 8 to play, second quarter, 35 of the Chiefs, 1st and 10. Shotgun snap, handoff, Walker over the left tackle, the 40. And to the 42-yard line. Running over the left side, he picks up 6. 2nd down and 4 for the Chiefs. We are tied at 7. 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Second down and four. With Mahomes under center and Walker in the backfield, the snap, the spin, handoff, Walker runs over the center and stoned by Singleton inside the hash after a gain of a yard up to the Kansas City 43. That brings up third and three for the Chiefs. The clock at 7:10 and ticking in the second.
4: I feel like that's the first time they've been able to stop Walker at the line of scrimmage. He has been so good tonight for those just tuning in. He has been tough. He's been running guys over. He's been the workhorse. Catching balls out of the backfield.
3: 12 runs and 54 yards.
4: Yeah, they went out and got him for a reason, and they are putting him to use here in the first half.
3: The Nebraska rookie, Emma Johnson, in the backfield. Shotgun with Mahomes. Chiefs 43. Shotgun snap. Here's a four-man rush. A low-line drive pass. Near sideline incomplete. Looking for Worthy. Covered in the play by Riley Moss. On the near side, outside the painted numbers. It's fourth and three. Punting, and it takes the field for the Chiefs.
4: Riley Moss, one of the better slot corners in the league. Just trying to run a quick out here. Fans are booing a little bit, thinking that there was a little bit of early contact, but I thought Moss did an excellent job. I'm not sure they complete this pass anyways. It's well out in front of Worthy, but Moss has to come over the top. Doesn't really create much contact. Really good play.
3: Ariza punts for the Chiefs. Mims is back. Lets it bounce at the 15. Goes down the sideline inside the 10, perhaps. Let's see. It was right on that sideline. Near side by the Kansas City bench. They'll mark him out at the 10 on the Kansas City punt. Well placed. There's a flag back at the 35.
15: Kansas City number 43. The Broncos will enforce the 10-yard penalty at the previous spot. We play fourth down.
3: They'll do it again.
4: Well, we've wondered how Patrick Mahomes was going to look coming back, not having any game action, even though he hasn't missed anything in the offseason, has taken every number one rep that they've wanted him to take, but only 2 for 10 here in the first half with about 6.5 minutes to go. Just hasn't looked sharp so far. A lot of passes are just a little bit off. Now, you never know if that has anything to do with the injury or not, because he's obviously been practicing, but just doesn't look like himself so far.
3: Arrives at a punt again into the wind. It's a high, long snap, shoulder high. Here's his punt. Picked up at the 5 by Mims. Runs laterally on the 10, far side 15, broke a tackle 20, and dives ahead near the Denver 25. Running from the near side where he caught it to the far side where he was brought down. 62-yard punt, 18-yard return. Tied at 7, 6:22 in the second quarter. Let's step aside. 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
4: Hey, I'm all about scoring too, so I'm with the top dog.
3: We've had 5 consecutive punts. Broncos take over. Rookie Jonah Coleman in the backfield. 23 of Denver. Under center is Nix. It's a jet sweep near side with Franklin. Runs on the 25, angling to the near sideline, the 27, and gets out to the 28 as he was running directly laterally to the near side, picking up 5. Mark him to the 28-yard line of the Broncos, 2nd and 5.
4: I know on our call sheet back in the day, we used to have boxes for guys like Fitz and Anquan. I have to believe Davis Webb has a Cortland Sutton box on his call sheet. I'd like to see him go to it right here and get their leader involved and get him the football.
3: R.J. Harvey is the back. Shotgun for Nix. Denver at their 28, moving right to left in all white. Shotgun snap. Chiefs rush 4, being pressured. Low pass, knee-high catch, 25. Broken tackle by Harvey. Runs on the numbers, the 30, and up to the Denver 33-yard line. Coming up on that far side of the field, spinning, juking, picking up 4 when he probably should have lost some yards. Bringing up 31 for the Broncos with our second quarter clock ticking at 5:20.
4: Right, really good spin move on the Jarius Sneed in the backfield. Otherwise, he's tackled for about a 5-yard loss, turns it into a gain. That last play, it looked like Bo Nix was looking to his left, which is where Cortland Sutton was. But quick pressure forced him to have to dump it off to Harvey.
3: Harvey stays in the game. Now he is sent wide. 1 of 5 receivers. Empty backfield for Nix. It'll be 31. Denver 32. Shotgun snap belt high. 5-man rush. They're being chased. Out of the pocket goes Nix. Down the sideline. Incomplete with a low uncatchable pass around the ankles of the receiver at the 42-yard line. Far sideline in front of the Denver bench. Incomplete. 4th and 1. And here comes the punting unit. And this will be the 6th consecutive punt of this game, after we began with 2 touchdowns.
4: Well, Nix has had to move about every time. Thomas at his right defensive end position comes inside the tackle and forces Bo Nix to roll to his right-hand side. Nobody open, just has to throw it away, and he was frustrated with the protection up front.
3: Remigio back for the Chiefs inside the 20. Crawshaw's punt sent away for Denver. From right to left, driven back to the 5. Remigio watches it bounce over his head and trickle into the end zone. He was driven back there by the Crawshaw punt. 68-yard punt. 5-7 on the hang. Net of 48 with a 7-7 game here at Kansas City. 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
4: And you're at the point now, get under that 5-minute mark here in the second quarter, knowing you're going to get the ball out of the half. If you're Kansas City, obviously you'd love to get points here, but you want to use up the clock and at least get a few first downs and not let Denver flip the field position and have an opportunity to score points before the half.
3: Mahomes, 2 of 10. He's at his own 20 with the touchback. 1st and 10 Chiefs. Shotgun snap, drops back 3, low line drive off the fingertips and ricochets incomplete off of Walker. Up the middle, he was on the hash, and he was turning his head, and the ball hit his gloved hands and ricochets incomplete. 2nd and 10 for the Chiefs, tied at 7, 4.5 in the half.
4: Now, this is a really tough one for Kenneth Walker. He's running what we call an angle route. Some guys call it a Texas route. He pushes out from the backfield as if he's going to go to the flat, puts his foot in the ground, and cuts back to the inside. But it's only about a 5 or 6 yard throw for Patrick Mahomes, and Mahomes just put a little too much mustard on it as Walker turns his head, and the ball bounces off his pads and into the air.
3: Walker's the back. Mahomes in the gun from the Chiefs 20. 2nd down 10. Short pass dropped by Walker. They were setting up a screen. It was on the near side at the 15-yard line. Very messy, very congested, and incomplete on the play. 3rd and 10 for the Chiefs.
4: I couldn't tell which defensive lineman it was. They're trying to set up the screen, and somebody just grabbed Kenneth Walker's leg. He knew that he was going out on the screen. He's laying on the ground, and he just didn't let Kenneth Walker get out there, so they weren't able to connect on the pass. Nicely done by the defensive line.
3: Mahomes is 0 of his last 7. Mahomes through the air, 2 of 12. Third down, 10. Chiefs at their 20. Mahomes in the gun. Walker at his side. Looks over the four-man front. Low shotgun snap. Four-man rush. Short throw. Caught by Walker at the 25. Down that far sideline. Diving to the first down. Looks like he got it. Airborne diving into the Denver bench. Far sideline 30. He got it. And he did it all on his own after he caught the ball and then had to go through some real tough defense.
4: Another bad snap by Humphrey. Ball's rolling at Mahomes' feet. He has to go down and get it, take his eyes off the defense, kicks it to Walker in the flat, and well done by number 9 to be able to leap and reach that left hand across the sticks.
3: It's a gain of 11, first and 10. Chiefs shotgun snap, handoff Walker, 35-40 on the hash mark. He goes outside the 50, angles to the far side, 45 and down to the Denver Bronco 41-yard line. Walker running up the middle, then cut outside, picks up 28, galloping. They'll put him at the 41 of Denver and a first down for the Chiefs.
4: How big was that third down catch now that we see this run? But they had taken 15 seconds off the clock. If they don't get the first down and have to punt it back to Denver, he reaches, gets the first down, and then breaks the big run, and now they're just outside the 40 of Denver.
3: Now Emma Johnson the back, 41 at Denver. There's the snap to Mahomes, a handoff to Johnson over the right tackle and picks up 4. Running down to the 37-yard line of the Broncos. Clock at 3:25, second quarter and ticking. Tied at 7, Chiefs on the move. Walker has been indispensable. Mahomes is 3 of 13 throwing.
4: And it's crazy because it looks like such a different team, an Andy Reid team. You know, he's a pass-first guy. You got Patrick Mahomes, but they went out and got Kenneth Walker, and they've decided, hey, especially early in the season, we have got to give him touches and let him kind of be the lead dog here.
3: Denver 37, Johnson the back, shotgun pass from Mahomes down the middle, caught by Gray, belt high, Denver 32, and he was tackled right there around the ankles. He's very close to the first down. He picks up about 5. He's going to be short. As Mahomes completes a pass and is 4 of 14, the ball is at the 31-yard line.
4: Nice quick pass over the ball, and I'm just thinking with Kenneth Walker, should we call him the big horse? Should we call him the top dog? Like, what?
3: They're riding him.
4: Yeah, they're riding him like the big horse.
3: Yeah, well, like we ride you every Monday night. Kenneth Walker is the back. Three tight ends for the Chiefs. Mahomes under center, 31 of Denver. There's the snap, the spin, handoff Walker. Sidesteps the defender, breaks the tackle, 30, runs over the center, between the hash and down to the 26-yard line of Denver. Carving, juking, driving, picking up 6 on first down. And Walker now has carried it 14 times for 89 yards and has the Chiefs all the way down to the 26-yard line of Denver. We've reached the 2-minute warning.
4: And what a run. Looked like he was slalom skiing. He bounces up to the line of scrimmage, and he bounces to the left, bounces back to the right. Nice cut. Carries a guy for a first down. He's looking really good tonight.
3: 2-minute warning, tied at 7. 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
3: 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Of the Chiefs, 149 total yards, Walker has accounted for 105. We're at the two-minute warning. We're tied at 7. Each team, 3 timeouts. Mahomes in the gun, Chiefs at the 26 of the Broncos. It's 1st and 10. There's the shotgun snap. Mahomes sets in the pocket. 4-man rush. Short pass across the middle. It's caught at the 20. And then down to about the 17-yard line goes Brennan Stuhl, who is a rookie, and he takes it down to the 17-yard line at Denver. And he picks up about 9 or 10, depending on the spot. It looks like it's outside the Broncos 16. And a timeout has been taken. The clock at 1:51. Timeout, Denver. The gain was 9. So it's 2nd down and 1. And stay tuned for the Monday Night Football Halftime Show. 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Jamie Erdahl and Doug Peterson have the first half reaction. Plus news and notes from around the NFL coming up at the half. 16-yard line of Denver. Chiefs began at their 20. Walker the back, Mahomes in the gun. 2nd down, 1. Worthy in motion. Shotgun snap. Lateral throw. Worthy at the 20. Got a block at the 15, then was tripped up as he dives ahead to the 12. He picks up 4, and he's got a 1st down. They're going to mark him at the 13-yard line of the Broncos. It is a 1st down for the Chiefs.
5: Now, what a time.

0: and a 13-yard touchdown pass for Patrick Mahomes. And the Chiefs have taken a 13-7 late first half lead over Denver.
1: Well, when he was so good a couple years ago, it was so much of this stuff. Get the ball in his hands and run after catch. They get him the screen. He's waiting for his offensive lineman. They never got out there except three white jerseys. He bounces off of three white jerseys, turns the corner, and gets into the end zone. Just bad tackling by that Broncos defense.
0: Butker extra point is perfect to our right. 14-7, the Chiefs. 1:39 to go in the first half. Mahomes, a 15-yard touchdown run early in the game, and a touchdown pass and a good-looking acrobatic 13-yard catch-and-run touchdown by Rice. 14-7 Chiefs. 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
0: Back in Kansas City, Chiefs have just taken a 14-7 lead over Denver late first half. Don't miss all the NFL excitement on NBC Sunday night. Colts and Chiefs right here at Arrowhead. Of course, you can hear that game right here on Westwood One. Chiefs are going to kick off. 1:39 to go in the first half. One timeout remaining for Denver. Butker, the kickoff. It'll come to the near side, taking it about the 9-yard line by Harvey on the numbers 10. On the numbers, the 20. Breaks a tackle, 25. Breaks a tackle, 30. Near sideline, up to the 34-yard line, and brought down by Emma Johnson, that rookie running back. 25-yard return. Here comes Nix. Minute and a half to play in the half, and down by 7, and a long way to go, Kurt Warner.
1: On the previous Chiefs drive, it was Riley Moss that made the knockaway on third down, heard the boos from the crowd, and he was kind of egging it on a little bit. Well, they got their get back. It was Riley Moss who came up to try to tackle Rice on that screen pass. He bounced right off of him, turned the corner, and got into the end zone.
0: Denver 34, one timeout, 1:33 to go. First and 10, Nix in the gun, flanked by Harvey. He looks left, he looks right, shotgun snap, three-man rush, sets in the pocket, pump fakes, grab, brought down! Sacked on the play by R. Mason Thomas, a rookie. He comes up the middle and gets the quarterback around the ankles and trips up Bo Nix, loss of 5. It's back to the 29. Now the Chiefs have taken a timeout to stop the clock at 1:22. Because now they're thinking, wait a minute, we may be able to do something here.
1: And that was huge. I'm not sure if there was miscommunication. Bo Nix comes back and he pumps to Jaylen Waddle on the right-hand side. I don't know if he expected Jaylen Waddle to run a hitch. Jaylen Waddle actually turned up the side.

0: sideline, ran by the defenders. He was going to have an 80-yard touchdown, 70-yard touchdown right there if they're on the same page and he throws it, or if they give him another second without letting Thomas get in there. So that sack was huge. Could have turned the tables in the other direction.
1: Armason Thomas, the rookie out of Oklahoma, second-round pick with his first NFL sack. It's second down, 15, back at the Denver 29. Nixon the gun, Harvey off his left hip. With 1:25 to go and down by 7, shotgun snap, four-man rush. Set strong, throws down the middle, caught. Belt high grab, Bryant at the 40 on the hash. Got it. He'll be shy of the first down by about 5. They're going to mark him at the 39 of Denver. Third down, 5. No huddle. Nixon the gun, wiping his hands with the towel off his belt buckle. He'll get a shotgun snap. He'll face a press, and he throws to the near sideline, and it's incomplete on a dive at the 46-yard line for Cortland Sutton. First time they've thrown to the veteran tonight on the Chiefs sideline. Below us, near side.
0: They had everybody walked up, brought pressure from the right-hand side. The offensive line did an excellent job of picking up the pressure, but Bo Nix got a little bit impatient. There's a red jersey starting to sneak through the blocking, lean into his back foot, and a little bit of an errant throw. If he leaves it about a yard inside, I think Sutton's able to make that catch and move the chains.
1: Crawshaw's going to punt for Denver from right to left. Remigio is back for Kansas City inside the 15. Into the wind, the right-footed punt. And it goes down the near side. Fair caught, near sideline, 17-yard line on that sideline hash. 44-yard punt, 3-8 on the hang. Flag with 51 seconds to go in the first half from Arrowhead. With the Chiefs up by 7. Mahomes, go ahead.
0: There was a flag?
1: I thought he saw a flag.
0: Okay, I'm just waiting to see if they're going to move him back even further.
1: Yep, there was.
0: Does that change the approach by the Chiefs, even though they've got 2 timeouts, 51 seconds?
2: During the kick, holding, receiving team number 22 will penalize half the distance to the goal from the end of the kick. It's first down.
1: Jaden Kennedy, young player in the secondary.
0: Puts him inside the 10-yard line here. Now you almost feel, if you're Andy Reid, we got to be a little bit conservative here. Run the football, maybe a draw, throw a screen, do something quick. Try to get it out of our own end zone before we really try this thing. We don't want to take 3 snaps, 3 passes, 3 incompletions, and punt the ball back. Good field position to Denver.
1: Rookie Emmett Johnson back there with Mahomes in the gun. Kansas City 9. First and 10, shotgun snap, quick throw to the spinning Kelce at the 10. Caught that ball, chest high, takes it out to the near sideline, about the 15 of the Chiefs, picks up 6. Second down, 4, and the clock is ticking, and the Chiefs, who have 2 timeouts, are taking their sweet old time. They're not going to do much. Mahomes, by the way, began 2-12 tonight throwing. Kurt Warner, he's gone 6-6 with a touchdown over his last passes. He's in the gun right here from the 15. Second down and 4. Shotgun snap. Handoff. Emmett Johnson over the right tackle. Takes it by the 15. And then he got about 5 guys, including Singleton, on him, driving him backwards. Got to the 16. Gain of a couple. Clock ticking down. That will take us to halftime from 4, 3, 2, 1. And halftime is here. Mahomes, a 15-yard touchdown run. And then a 13-yard touchdown pass with a brilliant catch and run by Rashee Rice. Not bad for the Chiefs, who have a 7-point lead on the AFC West title holders right now, the Broncos.
0: Yeah, story of the half, obviously the touchdown run by Patrick Mahomes. See him moving a little bit, which is good, but it's really been all about Kenneth Walker. They went out and got him as a free agent. Mahomes coming back from the injury. They have featured him here tonight. Run game, they've thrown it to him a couple times out of the backfield, but he has been their workhorse and allowed them to have a 7-point lead. Ball coming back to them in the second half.
1: And Jamie Erdahl, the Super Bowl MVP Walker, 14 carries and 89 yards. He has been everything as advertised.
3: I know you guys didn't ask for my vote, but I do like the big horse as the nickname for Kenneth Walker the 3rd. So confirmed.
1: We've got the big horse here. Okay. We've got a big horse out there.
3: Well, he is Kenneth Walker the 3rd, so maybe we can make the big horse the 2nd.
1: I love it. Okay? Perfect. Great. That's right. Why you're here.
3: It's been approved then. Kenneth Walker the 3rd with an incredible first half. The Chiefs are up 14-7 at the break. When we return, we are going to discuss the return to field for both quarterbacks, Bo Nix and Patrick Mahomes. We'll bring you the halftime report with, of course, my Super Bowl head coach on the call, Doug Peterson, and I'm Jamie Erdahl. We'll break down the first half. You are listening to Monday Night Football on Westwood One.
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7: 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Once again, here are your hosts, Jamie Erdahl and Doug Peterson.
3: That's right. Chiefs are up 14-7 at the half against an AFC West foe in the Denver Broncos. Anticipated return for both quarterbacks after injury ended their seasons in 2025. But Doug Peterson, what we should have been focusing on is Kenneth Walker III and all of the run game potential he had joining the Chiefs this offseason. 16 touches for the Super Bowl MVP, 105 total yards of Kansas City's 182 total yards, an impressive output for the young running back.
9: Exactly. And, you know, it's something that I kind of thought of going into this football game, that the Chiefs were going to have to lean on Kenneth Walker early in this football game. It really has kind of helped Pat Mahomes just a little bit. You know, with that, I mean, look at the first drive of the game. You know, it was like seven touches in a row. And then ultimately, you know, Patrick Mahomes scrambles in for 15 yards after the turnover from Bo Nix on that first possession of that game. So I would like to see Patrick Mahomes, and he did this right before half. He got a little hot right there, got the touchdown pass to Rashid Rice, and eventually got in the end zone. But again, Kenneth Walker is the guy, and he's the one they're going to have to lean on early in this football season.
3: The interception that Doug Peterson is referencing is Bo Nix on the first drive in his return from fracturing his ankle in January. Throws an interception to the rookie Mansoor Delane, who then subsequently left the game with a shoulder injury. Has not returned just yet, but an impressive start for the rookie corner. Sat on that ball and got the ball back for Mahomes. The Chiefs punch it in. The Broncos did come back down with an Evan Engram touchdown to the tight end. We punted six times after that, Doug. It went back and forth. But when you did see the quarterbacks on, what did you see from their abilities physically?
9: Yeah, I didn't see a whole lot of limitations. Obviously, we saw Patrick Mahomes' early scramble for the touchdown, where I thought he moved around really well. And then even the first possession for the Broncos, you saw Bo Nix have to move around a little bit and scramble. So I didn't see a ton of, lack of mobility by both quarterbacks. I think they're both feeling really good. It was good to see Bo come back after the turnover and get that touchdown to a former player that I coached, Evan Engram in Jacksonville, and it was good to see him get on the receiving end of that touchdown. So I really don't see any indication that either quarterback is really lingering from this injury, and I think it's just cut him loose in the second half and let's see what happens.
3: The second touchdown that was punched in was by Rashee Rice up the right side of the field for the Chiefs. He put the speed on. How much do you think that will energize this offense and the potential that they need for momentum in the second half?
9: Oh, I think it will. You know, we talk about the middle eight as coaches, right? That start of the third quarter, and we're in that middle eight right now. Rashee Rice got the touchdown pass. Obviously, the Chiefs get the ball to start the second half. So this is a really key possession for them coming out of the locker room, but it definitely a momentum setter for them coming out. And let's see what they can do. You know, they have struggled a little bit there in the middle part of that first half. and let's see if they can continue that run game and get Kenneth Walker going, get Travis Kelce involved in the game a little bit.
3: Mm-hmm.
9: We haven't really called his name much, and see what this offense can do. It's a high-powered offense, but I think this is really going to come down to who has the ball last here in the second half.
3: Indeed, it will, and the Chiefs will start the ball with the second half. It's 14-7 at the break here at Arrowhead Stadium. Chiefs had a lead for it by a touchdown over the Denver Broncos. He's Doug Peterson. I'm Jamie Erdahl. This is Westwood One's coverage of the National Football League.
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3: Jamie Erdahl along with Super Bowl winning head coach Doug Peterson. You're listening to the 2026 NFL kickoff weekend presented by NFL Sunday Ticket on YouTube TV. It's halftime between the Broncos and the Chiefs in Kansas City in the week one finale. Chiefs up by a touchdown. Ahead of week two, in which you game you'll hear on Westwood One with the Giants and the Rams, we had a lot to look forward to, Doug Peterson, for this Rams returning home from traveling down under, but now they will be without Myles Garrett undergoing arthroscopic surgery on his knee, and he will be on IR. How do you think this changes what the Rams can do in September?
9: Well, it changes a lot for them, you know, on defense. Now, if Aaron Donald is ready to go, it may not impact them that much, but I think that this is a big impact. I mean, they went out and you know, wanted Myles Garrett. They got Myles Garrett to come in and be an impact for him early. A little bit of a setback for them defensively, but listen, they got more issues right now than just defense and Myles Garrett. They got to come back and have a little more continuity on offense. They got to get Matthew Stafford and that run game going a little bit. But again, it's week two, going up against a good opponent. Let's see what happens. Still early in the season, but I think they're going to be fine.
3: Something to keep in mind, without Myles Garrett for the next four games, the Rams have a hellish schedule. It is hosting the New York Giants on Monday Night Football. Then they have to go to Denver, to Philadelphia, and then host the Bills once again on Monday Night Football. That takes you all the way up to mid-October. That is when Myles Garrett would be available to them to return, which is quite the challenge for a team that wants to sit atop the NFC West. We are at halftime of the Chiefs and the Broncos here in Kansas City. This has been the Monday Night Football Halftime Show on Westwood One, sponsored by Liberty Mutual Insurance. 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
1: 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Mahomes, 8 of 18, 62 yards. A touchdown pass to Rice. Walker has been the first half star, 14 carries, 89 yards. Mahomes has a 15-yard touchdown run. Knicks, 12 of 17 through the air, a touchdown and a pick. Harvey, 2 carries for 13, and Waddle, 1 catch for 2 yards. 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All right, Kurt, what's the game plan for each team here in the second half?
23: Well, if I'm the Chiefs, keep doing what you're doing. Kenneth Walker has been the star. And if you're the Broncos defense, you've obviously got to stop the run and force Patrick Mahomes to beat you. I don't know how many times we've said that, but that's what you got to do. On the other side, if you're the Broncos, you've got to get your playmakers involved. You went out and got Waddle. Cortland Sutton hasn't had a catch in the first half. You've got to get those two big-time playmakers involved if you're going to get back into this game and get a victory.
1: 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Broncos kickoff, second half underway. Ramiro at the 3 for the Chiefs on the numbers, the 10, far side 20. Angles inside 25, breaks a tackle, bounces sideline 30. Angles to the bench of the Broncos, knocked into their bench after a 25-yard return to the Kansas City 31, where it'll be first and 10 for the Chiefs quarterback Patrick Mahomes.
23: And if you just joined us here at the half, Kenneth Walker's been the star, over 100 yards of total offense, 80 plus on the ground. Kind of unlike a Chiefs team, but they've been running the football and running it well.
1: Chiefs line up in a full house backfield. It's a first and 10 shotgun snap. It's a handoff from Mahomes to Walker. And he was lucky to get maybe back to the line of scrimmage. We'll call it no gain. We'll call it Kurt Warner, second and 10.
23: Well, and I believe this second half, you got to load up the box if you're Denver. And you say, as weird as it is, Patrick Mahomes, beat us. Beat us with your right arm. Show us that you can make some plays. They haven't done much on the outside. Nobody making plays for Patrick Mahomes. He struggled early to even throw the football and get completions.
1: Chiefs 31, two receivers left, two receivers right. Walker in the backfield. Mahomes is in the gun. Looks at a three-man front. Shotgun snap. Fakes the handoff. Pump fakes. Now runs 30 on the hash mark to the 34. Where he's brought down in the play by Ofunga. Second tackle for him. Gain of 2 for Patrick Mahomes. 33 of the Chiefs. Minute gone, third quarter. Chiefs lead by 7.
23: Well, he was looking to throw a quick flat off an RPO to Travis Kelce, and Ufunga was coming off the edge. As his arm came up, Ufunga went up in the air, he got afraid to throw the football and just tucked it down and gained a few yards.
1: Mahomes will be in the shotgun, moving left to right. Red jerseys, white pants. Chiefs 34, third down 7. Walker the back. Mahomes is bent over, shotgun snap, blocked by the left tackle, line drive near side, diving catch, 41-yard line, grabbed by Rice, right in front of Moss, shy of the first by a yard, got to the Kansas City 40, needed the 41, offense is staying on the field, gain of 6, 4th and 1 for the Chiefs in the first, second half possession.
23: Well, we've seen him put the big fella in, Tonga, put him in the backfield and have him lead the way in these short yarded situations. Man, it's a big decision here on your own 40-yard line to go for it, but going with the heavy personnel guys, got the big fella, Tonga in, going to be in the backfield. Let's see if they follow him once again.
1: He'll be the fullback, offset eye, two tight ends, 4th and 1, handoff under center, goes to the running back, Walker. Runs laterally, 40, far sideline, 50, chase to the 40, down the sideline, 30, 20, 10, 5, touchdown! Kenneth Walker took it! Racing the chasing defender, 60-yard touchdown run, and the Chiefs have gone up early in the third, 20-7. The electrifying Kenneth Walker.
23: What do you do in a critical situation? You give it to the big horse, Kevin. 4th and 1, we see it all the time. Everybody comes up to the line of scrimmage. You've got to protect every single gap. If the running back is able to get through the first wave, there is nobody back on the back end. Huge bouncing to the outside, turning the corner and getting to the end zone.
1: Butker's extra point, 60-yard touchdown run by the reigning Super Bowl MVP, Kenneth Walker. 12:43 to go here in the third. Chiefs on top, 21-7 over Denver. This is Westwood One's coverage of the NFL.
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2: Hello, I'm Ozempic.
4: And I'm other GLP-1s, kind of like him. 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
3: 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Four plays, 69 yards. Walker, a 60-yard touchdown run. The Chiefs' longest run in 7 years. That is amazing. Kenneth Walker in his Chiefs debut, after his terrific performance in Super Bowl 60, is picking up Kurt Warner where he left off with the Seahawks. Here's the kickoff. Harvey will take it for Denver at the 5, on the numbers 10, on the numbers 20, gets by the 25, breaks a tackle, 30, takes it by the 35, running to the middle of the field, the hash mark, and got to the 37. As he cut and tried to find some space inside, as we now pause 10 seconds for stations to identify themselves. Coast to coast and around the world, this is Westwood One, your home for Monday Night Football.
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3: So here are the Broncos, now down by two touchdowns. And Nix has got an injured wishbone. He's in the gun from his own 36, first and 10. Gets the snap. Hands off here. It's Dobbins over the left tackle. Broke a tackle. 40, near sideline 50, near sideline 45 of the Chiefs. Running into the Chiefs bench on a good-looking burst. And he picks up 21 yards on the play to the Kansas City 47 for Denver.
5: He's like, Kenneth Walker, anything you can do, I can do.
3: Wow.
5: Same type of thing. A run up into the middle of the line. Doesn't see anything there. Does a nice job of bouncing it to the outside. Just not quite able to turn the corner, but a huge gain there. Dobbins.
3: Dobbins stays in the game. Shotgun formation for Nix on the Arrowhead logo. Chiefs 47. Denver's got it first and 10. Four-man front for Kansas City. Shotgun snap. Delayed handoff goes to Dobbins. Stutter steps. Takes it over the left tackle. Crosses the Kansas City 45 down to the Chiefs 43 and picks up four. Second down, six for Denver.
5: Well, the one good thing about Denver here, obviously down two touchdowns here in the middle of the third, is they set an NFL record last year with 12 comeback victories on their way to the number one seed. So Bo Nix has been in this spot. Sean Payton been in this spot a lot. Don't like to be here, but they at least know how to come back from a deficit like this.
3: In the gun, Chiefs 43, Broncos have it, second down, six. Three wide, Nix gets the shotgun snap, hands to Dobbins, got the block, cuts inside, over the guard, and is pushed from behind to the Kansas City 40. He picks up three. He'll be 3 yards shy of the first at the Chiefs' 40-yard line, third down, with 11 to play here in the third, and Chiefs leading 21-7.
5: Kind of want to know what that's like to get, you know, kind of wrapped up by the defense, and you're in a pile of about 20 people, and people pushing you in both different directions. You're just trying to hold on to the rock and stay up as long as you can.
3: Yep. Going, my goodness. Third and three. Nix in the gun. Kansas City 39. Dobbins the back. Nix walks to the line, communicates with them. Backpedals in the gun. Third and two. Shotgun snap. Hand to Dobbins. Runs over the left side. Whistle blew. Blew the play dead.
6: Prior to the snap, delay of game. Offense number 10. 5 yard penalty. Third down.
3: Well, that didn't help.
5: Not at all. Third and short situation. Got the whole playbook at your disposal. You can run it if you feel comfortable. Might even be in four down territory. So might be willing to run it on third down and go for it on fourth. But now put yourself in a longer yarded situation. Almost have to drop back here if you're Davis Webb and Bo Nix.
3: Third and seven. Running back is Adam Prentice, who's a fullback and just called off the practice squad. Third and seven inside the Chiefs 45 for the Broncos, trailing by two touchdowns. Bo Nix in the gun. There's the snap, belt high. Five on the run. Here's a quick throw, quick slant, dropped incomplete by Waddle. Cut inside the numbers at about the 35 of the Chiefs. Ball was there, off his glove hands. Snead was on him, fourth and seven. And the punting unit will take the field for the Broncos.
5: Oh, man, perfect play call right there. It was a full blitz. Safety blitz coming from that side. They call the quick slant on the backside. Ball hits Jaylen Waddle between the hands. He can't squeeze it. And we see it at every level. You turn your head away from the football to try to get up the field and make a run after catch. You drop the football. That is one that Jaylen Waddle needed to have right there, and he would have moved the chains.
3: Crenshaw to punt. Remigio is back for the Chiefs inside the 10. Denver punting from our right to our left. You heard the whistles.
6: Delay of game. Offense number 16. 5-yard penalty. Fourth down.
3: 10 to play in the third. Chiefs have started out in dramatic fashion with a 60-yard touchdown run by Walker on a fourth and short. So Crenshaw will be punting from his own Denver 40. High snap, pulls it down, right-footed punt is away, flag is thrown, Remigio lets it bounce at the three, it kicks into the end zone, flag is down. Flag is back where the punt was booted, 49-yard punt as it stands now. Well, the Chiefs, and this has been reported, how they wanted Mahomes under center more. Coming back from the two major ligament tears in his knee, 9 months to the day, he is back on the field where he tore those ligaments in December. And with Walker, they've got a running game that they really have not had in a while.
6: Illegal formation by Kansas City number 11 for covering the long snapper. It's a 5-yard penalty. Denver has elected to replay fourth down.
5: All right, we talked about that when they got the 5-yard penalty.
3: Yes.
5: Delay a game on third and short, moved them back, but then they took the delay of game, which put them back five more. Otherwise, they're sitting in a fourth and three situation right here, but maybe could go for it. Otherwise, they're just going to repunt it, see if they can pin him inside the 10.
3: It's fourth and seven. Punting unit is out there. Crenshaw will punt inside his own Denver 45. Punt will come from our right to our left. Windy here, 85 degrees. The punt is away. Remigio is under it and lets it bounce at the 6 and downed at the 2 by Denver. What terrific coverage by Pat Bryant, the receiver who races down. And it was a 41-yard punt, and the Chiefs marooned will at their 2-yard line. Great special teams by the Broncos. 9:47 in the third. Chiefs lead it 21-7, two rushing touchdowns, and a Mahomes touchdown pass. 21-7 Chiefs. 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
3: 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Broncos just punted. Chiefs will have it at the 3. I want to remind you, you're listening to the final game of the 26th NFL Kickoff Weekend presented by NFL Sunday Ticket on YouTube TV. The Chiefs break huddle at the 3. Running back is Walker. And it's first and 10. There's the snap to Mahomes under center. Drops back 8 yards deep in the end zone. Wobbly pass down the middle. Intercepted 25. Picked off here by Jones, 20. Got a block at the 15. Far side block at the 10. Breaks a tackle inside the 5. And he's down to the Kansas City 5 and tackled on the numbers. Patrick Mahomes has thrown a costly interception. Brandon Jones, the starting safety, has gotten it. And it's first and goal to go for Denver.
10: And you're going to look at this and just say, terrible throw by Patrick Mahomes. I mean, he threw it right to the defensive back. What I believe happened here was Xavier Worthy was running what I call an influence post. So his job is to influence the safety. And I believe Patrick Mahomes felt he was going to cross the safety's face here, kind of flatten across the safety's face and influence him. He stayed high and to the outside. Patrick trusted him, let the ball go, hit the safety between the numbers, so it looks like a terrible throw, but communication in those situations is so important. I've done it many times. You let the ball go, it's going right at the defender. You're hoping your guy cuts in front of him. That time, it didn't happen for Patrick Mahomes.
3: Incredible opportunity for Nicks in the gun at the 5 of the Chiefs. Harvey at his side, first and goal. Shotgun snap, pitch to Harvey, left side on the numbers, a block at the 5 to the sideline, the 3 and out of bounds. Second down and goal. Ball will be at about the 3, near the 2. Second down and goal with plenty of time, and Denver with a golden opportunity. A late flag has been thrown. Very late.
6: Holding. Offense number 14. 10-yard penalty at the previous spot. First down.
3: That's Cortland Sutton, the veteran, called.
10: Wow, you're right. That was late. Got hit. He went down, and all of a sudden the flag comes out. Cortland Sutton is in the end zone, blocking his guy. Does have his hands. Oh, wasn't on Cortland Sutton? Gotcha. Guess they're going back and saying it was on Bryant, who was kind of at the point of attack there, blocking Legarius Sneed. He pushes him over the pile. Hands are up on the pads. You kind of see the jersey being pulled. And Bryant, because he's at the point of attack, but man, what a big mistake right there by the Broncos.
3: The penalty pushes Denver to the 15 of the Chiefs, first and goal. Nicks in the gun, 3 wide, 4 in the line for Kansas City's D. Shotgun snap, 4-man rush, line drive throw, belt high catch, 10-yard line by Sutton. Got it, crumbled to the ground, gains 5 to the Chiefs 10. Second down and goal, Sutton his first catch.
10: Nice quick throw right there, what we call a pop route. Push up 5 yards in between the defenders. Good timing by Bo Nix to get a little of it back.
3: Broncos in all white. Helmets, jerseys, and pants. Dobbins the back. It's second down and goal. Broncos inside the Kansas City 10 after the interception of Mahomes. 3 receivers to the near side. Nix is in the gun. Shotgun snap, 4-man rush, cocks his right arm, being flushed, runs to the far side, sets his feet, comes back to the near side, chased, breaks a tackle, throws, wants to, it's incomplete, the ball is loose, was he hit, did he throw? They called it an incomplete pass. He went back, and I don't know if the ball went forward, his arm did, I couldn't tell if the ball was on the sideline as he was zigzagging the field.
10: And he was getting hit, but I thought the defender who tried to get the ball first
5: was standing out of bounds. Whoever touched it, Legarius Sneed had his foot on the ground, so he touches it, so it won't be a flip of possession. It looked as if Bo went to throw the football.
16: I think it was a fumble.
5: And the ball came out of his hand when he was going back.
17: The play was a fumble. However, the Kansas City player was out of bounds when he touched the football. Denver will keep the ball at that spot.
5: Wow, what a break. When Bo moved his hand back to get into the throwing motion, the ball came out as his hand was going back. So the fumble call was exactly right. And there was a couple Chiefs there that could have picked the football up, but Sneed, unaware, his cleats are on the turf. He touches the ball. At that point, it is dead, and there is no change of possession.
16: So it's a loss of 7. The ball is back to the 16-yard line of the Chiefs. Denver has it with an interception of Mahomes. They had it first and goal at the 5. Penalty in that play, make it 3rd and goal at the 16. Nicks in the gun, bobbled it, 5-man rush, flush from the pocket, runs to the 20, far sideline, chased and runs out of bounds at the 12. Picks up 3, far sideline Nicks, running for his life. 4th and goal, they'll go for 3 with 8:03 to play in the 3rd and trailing by 2 touchdowns.
5: Man, this doesn't look like the number one seed from a year ago.
16: It
5: a lot of mistakes by this team. Bo Nix with the early interception on his first pass, setting up the first touchdown by the Chiefs. Prime position here inside the 10-yard line. And a couple penalties push him back. The fumble. Now they got to settle for 3.
16: 31-yard field goal try by Lutz. Ball down. Kick is up and kick is good. And they cash in on the interception. But the Chiefs defense holds them out. They had it first and goal at the 5. Penalty and a fumble. They get a 31-yard field goal. With that field goal made tonight and throughout the season, Barbasol will make a donation to Curt and Brenda Warner's Treasure House of Living Community for adults with disabilities. Barbasol Shaving Cream, and American original for over 100 years. Close Shave America, Close Shave Barbasol. New score at Arrowhead, middle of the 3rd. Chiefs 21-10 over the Broncos, and you're listening to Monday Night Football on Westwood One.
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4: 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Broncos are going to kick off, adding at the 31-yard field goal. Remigio on the run at the 10. On the numbers, 20, far side, cuts middle of field, 30. He breaks the tackle, 35, crosses the hash, and is driven backwards. And gets to about the 34, I guess, is where they're going to put him down. He was waylaid right there. We're in the Granger broadcast booth with Hall of Famer Kurt Warner, Kevin Harlan, from Everyday Supplies to hard-to-find products. 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Granger for the ones who get it done. Lining up, first and 10 Chiefs, their own 34. Running back is Walker. The snap to Mahomes. The handoff. Walker, left side run. Thrilled on the play by DJ Jones. And driven backwards a little bit. And no gain on the play. We'll say they'll stay at about the 34 of the Chiefs, or at second down and 10.
5: On that last drive, well done by the Chiefs defense to just force a three. That interception by Mahomes setting Denver up perfectly, but they just have not been clean tonight. Bo Nix looks uncomfortable in the pocket, not able to find anybody in the pass game. Still up by two scores.
4: Mahomes in the gun, two tight ends. Walker at his side, Chiefs 33. It's second down and about nine. Here's a pitch out, Mahomes. Walker comes to the near side around the right tackle, runs into the Kansas City bench and gets out to the Chiefs 37. And picks up about three on the play. Third down coming up. With 6.5 to go in the third.
5: Go with the speed option with Patrick Mahomes coming off the injury. You're almost tempted, if you're the Broncos, to say, hey, let me take the pitch guy and have Mahomes turn up the field and we'll tackle him. But your responsibility is inside. Force the pitch. That's exactly what they did.
4: Emmitt Johnson, the rookie, is the running back. Mahomes is in the gun. Third down, 6, 37 of Kansas City. Shotgun snap, 7-man rush. Quick throw, Kelce breaks the tackle, 45 and the 50. Cuts in the middle, block at the 40. Down the middle of the 30. Galloping to the 20. Hash mark 10, hash mark 5. Back pedals to the 4. Travis Kelce. The ageless wonder. A catch and run of 59. First and goal, Kansas City.
5: They're going to bring the all-out blitz, man-to-man across the board. Quick little pivot route, ball's on the outside corner, and you make one guy miss, makes McMillan miss on that one, and there is nobody left, just weaving back and forth. Good hustle by Barron to chase him down and make the tackle before he could get to the end zone.
4: Put him at the 4, first and goal. Mahomes under center, snap, the pitch out. Walker runs laterally on the 10 to the far sideline. He got down to the 7. Not a lot of room to roam across the way, and loses 3, second down and goal.
5: So important for the D to get tighten up right here and force 3, keep it to a two-possession game at this point. But, man, that's the tough thing. There's so much space out there when you decide to go blitz 0. You hope you get home to Patrick Mahomes. He had a great pressure plan. I talk about it every week. Have a plan, where to go, get the ball out of your hands. He gets it to his playmaker, and Travis Kelce does the rest.
4: Second down goal at the 6 of Denver. Mahomes under center. The snap, the spin, the fake. He rolls. He's on the far side. 10. Chased to the sideline and then taken out of bounds hard. At about the 6, Singleton got him and ripped him down like a rag doll. He got to the 6 of the Broncos. No gain on the play. That play by Kelce, 59-yard catch and run. His longest in 5 years in the NFL as a Chiefs tight end.
5: They're using the movement that they always like to use down here with Patrick Mahomes. He doesn't look quite as mobile as normal, doesn't have quite the speed to be able to turn the corner, but they're not letting that stop him from calling some of these plays.
4: From the 5, third and goal, Mahomes of Kansas City is in the gun. Kelce in motion. Walker at the side of the Kansas City quarterback. Shotgun snap, left tackle block, crumbling pocket. Down goes Mahomes, and there goes the whistle. He got tripped up. It was a messy pocket. And Q Robinson came through and knocks him down. And it got very, very tight in there. They lose 5. They're back to the 10. They're going to go for 3.
5: Good job there by the defense to be able to hold him down. Is actually his right tackle, Jalen Moore, that stepped on Patrick Mahomes' foot so he couldn't step up in the pocket, but took him down to the turf.
4: 28-yard field goal try here by Harrison Butker to our right. Wind is a factor. Ball put down. Right-footed kick is up and right down the middle. 3:17 in the third, and the Chiefs have extended their lead 24-10. With that field goal, Barbasol will make another donation to Curtin Brenda Warner's Treasure House, a living community for adults with disabilities. 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Each team gets a first and goal, and each team has to settle for a field goal. Chiefs on top by 14 points. 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
5: I talked at the half about one of the keys is getting the ball to the playmakers for the Broncos. You have Sutton and Waddle that have two catches, 8 yards so far. We're almost finished with the third quarter.
4: Dobbins the back, Knicks under center, Denver at their own 30, first and 10, snap, spin. It's Dobbins getting the handoff over the left guard on the hash to the 33 of Denver, and he picks up 3, 2nd and 7, Kurt Warner.
5: He was looking to bounce that outside, thought there was some green grass out there, but Williams coming up from his safety spot, being able to push the edge, force him back inside to the big fellas.
4: 2nd down and 7. Third quarter clock at 2:42. In all white, moving right to left at their own 32. It's Denver with Dobbins in the backfield and Knicks in the gun and three receivers to the far side of the field. In motion is Bryant. There's the snap to Knicks and a quick throw and a two-handed grab. Ingram at the 35, near sideline 40, and on the near side locked into the Chiefs sideline at the 41. Of Denver. Ingram, who caught a touchdown pass earlier, gets it for 9, catch and run near sideline. First down Denver at their own 41-yard line.
5: Well, he's a tight end in the book, but he's got the athleticism of a wide receiver. Nice job making the catch. Contact right there, running through the contact. And get the first down.
4: Knicks will be under center. Dobbins the back. First down and 10. Denver down by 14 at their own 41. Late third quarter. Snap. Spin to the right. Hand off Dobbins over the right tackle. The 40 got a block and is down at the 45. Not a lot of room to roam over there. Picks up 4. 2nd down 6.
5: But they're not in panic mode. I like that. You're down 2 scores, but there's a lot of time left. Still in the third quarter. You don't need to panic. You just need the one drive. You need to start with the one and get 7 points on the board. Davis Webb trying to settle them back in. Short throws, running the football, moving the chains.
4: Broncos break huddle. Running back is Dobbins. 2nd down 6. Eye formation with the fullback Prentice. Knicks under center. 45 of the Broncos. Snap. The fake handoff and a drop back of 7. And Knicks goes to the near sideline. Line drive on a rope. Caught 40. Flag thrown. Grabbed by Troy Franklin. A two-handed glove catch on the near side. Looks like the penalty is going to go on Denver after the 15-yard completion to the near sideline.
12: Offense number 11. 10-yard penalty at the previous spot. 2nd down.
4: Franklin picked it up, the guy that caught the ball.
5: You see this on the sideline. Tight coverage. He's running the comeback. They're hand fighting all the way down the field. And then both hands extend on Williams as he's turning around back to the quarterback. Easy call when you see the defensive back not being able to stop and both hands being extended. And that was a big play

0: Harvey, the new back. Nix is in the gun. 35 of Denver, 3rd and 16. Crowd is loud, trailing by 2 touchdowns. Shotgun snap, Nix back 7, cocks his arm, breaks a tackle, fumbles the ball. It's loose and the Chiefs have gotten it. Ripped away, crowbarred away at the 34 as Nix was moving up in the pocket. Chiefs have got the fumble recovery and Nix has turned it over. Chiefs will have it at the Denver 34.
1: Now the Chiefs have shown an all-out blitz. And then on the snap, everybody, should say the secondary guys, start running out of there. Only a four-man blitz here. Nowhere to go with the football. Who was that?
0: Anyadike Uzama is the one who jarred it free. And then I think it was Chris Jones who got it, right?
1: Yeah, I think you're right. He was coming by Bo. Bo had the ball down in his right hand, and he just slapped the football out, and the big fella jumped on top of it.
0: All right, let's see what Mahomes does here. Great opportunity. 34 Denver, 1st and 10. Gets the snap, throws down the middle. It's incomplete at the 20 and back at Kelsey, who is on the numbers, and the ball landed inside that. Incomplete, 2nd and 10. Mahomes was drilled. Clock at 23 seconds in the third. With the Chiefs, another golden opportunity and leading by 2 touchdowns.
1: Patrick's just been a little bit off tonight.
0: Yep.
1: He has Travis Kelce on the crosser.
0: Ooh.
1: He's got him open. The ball just 4 or 5 yards back behind him. He's calling for a penalty. He got hit down around that knee.
0: 2nd down 10. Johnson the back. Mahomes in the gun. Receivers in tight. 34 Denver. Shotgun snap. Quick throw to Worthy on the near sideline. 35. Tried to break a tackle at the 30 as he angles to the near sideline. Then brought down by McMillan. Gain of 5. Quick hitter right in front of Reed below us here on the Chiefs sideline. They get inside the 30-yard line of the Broncos. That should be, it will be, the final play of the third quarter. The Chiefs with some big plays. A 60-yard touchdown run by Walker. A big play to Travis Kelce. And the Chiefs lead it 24-10 going to the fourth. 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
9: 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Whoa, the tackle was just put on, Big William crashed into the right side of the New England defense, just thundered through it, broke it open like a rock through ice, and then the scoreboard clock stopped with 3:22 to play in the third quarter, and the scoreboard number goes up to 43 for Chicago.
10: You said a rock through ice, more like dropping a piano from the fourth floor.
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0: Rockin' Arrowhead in Kansas City. 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Starting the fourth. Denver fumbled. Chiefs recovered. Inside the 30 of the Broncos. Chiefs break huddle. Leading 24-10. Fourth quarter starts here. Mahomes in the gun. 3rd and 5. Just inside the Bronco.

0: 30. He's got Johnson, the running back, to his right. He gets the shotgun snap. They bring four. Short pass, Johnson 30. Stiff arms his way near sideline, 25-20. Breaks the tackle, 15, sideline 10. Stiff arms to the 5 and curls down to the 3. Flag 1, flag 2, thrown on the near sideline. The rookie out of Nebraska with a great series of moves. 26-yard catch and run.
1: And this is a play they call T-Sneak. The tailback starts on the right.
2: After the play was over, personal foul, unnecessary roughness. Defense number 49. Half the distance to the goal. First down.
1: He starts on the right side of Patrick Mahomes, and then he sneaks out to the left side. Singleton, number 49, who picked up the penalty, had him in man-to-man, tried to chase him down, missed the tackle, and then tried to get into the tackle late. He goes down and hits Johnson after he's on the ground to pick up the penalty, although penalty's worth about a yard and a half because they're inside the 5. But a great play call right there by the Chiefs.
0: Walker, the back. And there's the snap to Mahomes, who hands to Walker, who runs over the right guard and leaps into the end zone. Touchdown, Kansas City. 2-yard touchdown run. And it was a weird formation. They had three backs, including the quarterback, Mahomes, who was in a three-point stance, and they quickly snap the ball to Mahomes, who then hands to Walker on a jet sweep, and he takes it in for 6. His second touchdown tonight, a 2-yarder by Walker.
1: Well, Patrick's told me before that they'll practice these things in practice when they're doing special teams. They'll get all the guys together and line up in some funky formations, and then they present it to Coach Reed and say, hey, can we run this one? That looked like one of those.
0: Extra point is up and good. They're going to call that a pass on a jet sweep pass. Mahomes got the snap in the gun or away from the center, and then cutting in front on a jet sweep was Walker. It's a 2-yard touchdown pass, and the Chiefs on top now, 31-10 over Denver. This is Westwood One's coverage of the NFL.
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2: I think you're lightweight. I think you are. Mahomes with that short touchdown pass on the jet sweep at the one, the ensuing Chiefs kickoff. Harvey at the 20 up the near side, 25, cuts to the hash mark and taken down from behind at the 27-yard line by Kansas City's special teams. We're in the fourth quarter, where the Chiefs lead at 31-10 early, 14:32 to go. 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
3: Well, you're at that point now. One quarter to go. I know a lot can happen, but feel like you have to start picking up the pace a little bit here if you're the Broncos. They haven't had a whole lot of success throwing the football, but I think you can stick to your normal game plan. Down three scores.
2: It's first and 10. Nixon the gun. Denver 27. There's the snap. Rolls out of the pocket. Sets his feet. Throws pass deflected as he's throwing up the middle. It ricochets and flutters. Incomplete. Second and 10 for the Broncos.
3: That was almost hard to believe that that one got knocked down. He's throwing it to a wide open Cortland Sutton. Out by the numbers, about 15, 17 yards down the field. Normally, the ball's got to be up high enough that nobody's going to be able to knock it down. And it just felt like he tried to drill it in there. It was right off the hands of one of the D linemen.
2: Second down and 10. Nixon the gun, 27 at Denver. Surveys the Kansas City four-man front. Three to the near side receivers. Shotgun snap, five-yard drop back. Sidearm throw near sideline, caught 30-yard line. Sutton and dives in front of the Chiefs bench for a gain of five to the Denver 32. Right in front of Reed, he'll pick up on the play. Five, so it's third and five for Denver, and the Broncos trail 31-10.
3: Obviously a big down right here. They just haven't been able to push the ball down the field at all. Everything that they're completing has been short passes, trying to get the run after the catch, and the Chiefs have been really good at being able to tackle out in space.
2: Broncos in all white, helmets, jerseys, and pants. Blue numbers, orange trim. Third and five, moving left to right. Timeout, Denver. Clock at 13:42 of the fourth. With the Chiefs on top, 31-10. Walker with a touchdown run and 151 rushing yards for Kansas City. Mahomes, a 15-yard touchdown run. Mahomes has thrown two touchdowns. Kelce, two catches for 65. Denver is not at a play of 20 yards or more all night long. If you want to be a better player, a smarter coach, a smarter fan, a more informed broadcaster, be like me. 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I joined the team, and you should join today. How about that, Big Horse?
3: I like it.
2: Yep.
3: I like it. I agree. Everyone should join. We should all learn this game together and get smarter together.
2: Oh, man.
3: Just like they join us for this broadcast, we're trying to make them smarter. I'm always just trying to make them smarter, Kevin.
2: You do. You make me smarter. Even when you don't talk, you make me smarter.
3: Probably make you smarter the most when I don't talk. That's what you're trying to say.
2: 32 at Denver. Bo Nix in the gun, third and five, shotgun snap. Here comes the heavy rush up the middle, driven back, and he throws it away. He kept backpedaling. The rush was relentless by Nick Bolton, leading the linebacking charge up the middle. And Nix, wisely, instead of taking the sack, threw it away in the grass, near sideline, incomplete, fourth and five. They'll punt.
3: Just a coverage sack right there. Coverage throwaway. It was just good coverage on the back end. Nobody had separated. Bo was holding the football. All of a sudden, a couple red jerseys start to come through. You just got to throw it into the turf.
2: Crushaw will punt inside the 20. Wind is all over the place here at Arrowhead, but it's gusting to 25 miles an hour. High, long snap, shoulder high, right-footed punt. Driving Ramahimio back to the 12. Flag is thrown, near side 15, near side 20, outside the numbers 25. He cut and he tried to plant and he slipped at the 27. On a 15-yard Chiefs punt return, on a 54-yard Denver punt, and a flag thrown, clock at 13:25.
3: One of the gunners was running down the white. I'm not sure if he was pushed out and then got hit again on the white, or if he got pushed into the white and stayed on the white, but it's probably going to be some penalty.
4: Hearing the kick, personal foul. Receiving team number 13 for blocking out of bounds. The penalty will be enforced half the distance to the goal from the end of the kick. First and 10, timeout.
2: Timeout taken, 13:25 to go in this one. The Chiefs 31-10 over the Broncos, and you're listening to Monday Night Football on Westwood One.
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2: 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If I had read that 20 years ago, you thought I was talking in another language. Sell out tonight, 76,416, a punt by Denver. Chiefs take over at the 6. Where it's 1st and 10. Mahomes is under center. Running back is Walker, who has been terrific tonight. Two tight ends at the 6. Here's the handoff after the snap. Mahomes to Walker over the left guard. And he'll carve his way for maybe a yard to the 7. Second down and 9. I got to be honest. I did not see this coming.
3: I did not either. I mean, a lot of it obviously had to do with the unknown of Patrick Mahomes being back out there. You never count the Chiefs out, especially in their building. But how about a little love to the offensive line?
12: Yep.
3: Josh Simmons, their starting left tackle, not in the game. They got Khalil Benson, a rookie. They've got a running back that's gone for over 150 yards rushing. Patrick Mahomes only been sacked one time, and that was when he was actually stepped on by Jalen Moore, his right tackle.
2: Under center, second 9 from the 7. Handoff, Walker breaks free over the tackle, the 10. 15 up the middle on the hash mark. The 17 dives to the 20 up the middle, has a first down. Boy, has he been indispensable tonight. 13-yard zigzag run, breaking tackles. He's strong, he's agile, He can cut like the best of them, and he gets a first down run right there for the Chiefs. 165 on the ground for Walker.
3: And you see the burst, right? We've seen it on that, that long touchdown run a couple times getting outside, but credit to those guys up front. It's a really good front by this Denver Broncos team defensively, and they've just been dominating up front.
2: First and 10. Chiefs 20. Under center Mahomes. There's the snap. And the handoff to Walker. Runs over the center. And that time he's drilled. Hit and no gain on the play. Second down and 10. Whacked by Hufanga. You know, isn't it funny how the run game now is really becoming something that will settle down in offense? Quarterback's best friend. A lot of teams are jumping on that bandwagon.
3: You've started to see a lot of teams, you know, start to go with the two and three tight end sets and go back big, you know, because the league had started to turn to small, more nickel packages. Defenses are a little bit smaller and more athletic. Now we're drafting the bigger guys. We're getting two and three tight end sets, and we're trying to own the line of scrimmage.
2: Second down 10 from the Chiefs 20. Handoff Walker after the snap to Mahomes. Breaks a tackle at the 25. Runs over the left tackle, and he's up to the 27-yard line of Kansas City. Walker picks up 8. Now he's got 173 on the ground in his Chiefs debut.
3: Great job with his balance right there. Almost went to the ground. Puts his left hand down on the ground to keep balance. Able to bounce back up and gain a few more.
2: Walker again. He's putting together a running game that the Chiefs have not seen in more than a decade. Third down and 2. Here's a shotgun snap from the 28. Mahomes in the pocket, throws a pass, belt high catch, up the middle, first down grab. Kelce on the hash at the 34 of the Chiefs. Short pass, quick throw, Kelce covered, got it, crumbled, and gets the first down, pick up a 6 out to the Chiefs 34.
3: That's where he's so good, as you get him out in space, give him a chance to use his little wiggle, set him up to the outside, a quick little post route on the inside, just past the sticks for the first down.
2: 5 minutes gone, fourth, clock ticking, Chiefs lead 31-10. Running back is Emmett Johnson, fifth-round rookie, Nebraska. First and 10. On the 34, Mahomes under center, got the pitch after the snap. It's off to Johnson, spins off a tackler, angling to the near side, running laterally, and got out at about the line of scrimmage. No gain in the play, flag thrown. Flag is thrown in the middle of the field at the hash. The Chiefs tonight, to your point moments ago, they started a rookie, undrafted player who they signed.
4: Personal
2: in
4: foul,
2: May.
4: Chop block, offense number 52 and 65. 15-yard penalty, first down.
2: Creed Humphrey, it's going to go back on the Chiefs. 65 is Trey Smith. There may not be a better center guard combination in pro football than those two, and they were just called.
3: Yeah, you get those reach blocks, and somebody's contacting the player up high. You can't go low on him, so one of those guys up high, the other guy goes down low. Good call by the officials right there, but you're right, that interior of this offensive line is really, really good, and they really like Josh Simmons too. They feel like he can kind of finish this thing out. Unfortunately, dealing with an injury right now.
2: First and 25, he has a back injury, and the shotgun Mahomes, Johnson the back, and Mahomes will get the belt high shotgun snap. They rush 5, dumps it off, screen pass. Johnson breaks a tackle, breaks another at the 20. Inside breaks a tackle, 25, runs up the middle of the 30, the 35 on the hash, and he's up the middle to the 38 of Kansas City. Breaking tackle, boy, is he's as slippery as a minnow in shallow water. 19-yard maneuver up to the 38 by the rookie, and it'll be now second down and 6.
3: A lot of things have been uncharacteristic of this Broncos defense that's been so good, and one of the things has been tackling. A couple opportunities there to bring Johnson down. Missed one at the line of scrimmage. Spin move on Singleton, able to break into the secondary and get him into a short yardage second down here.
2: Second down 6, Chiefs at the 38, under center Mahomes. Handoff Johnson literally stops. He tried to vault to his right, and he was brought down after a gain of about a yard to the Kansas City 39. We're down to 8.5 to go. Clock ticking, 3rd and 5 for the Chiefs, who lead it 31-10 over the Broncos in a pretty stunning performance. More stunning, I think, that Denver has looked so flat than that the Chiefs have played well. They've got the regulars back, so you, I guess, expected some semblance of what they were. But Denver, in this performance, not what we expected. 3rd and 5. With Mahomes in the gun. Kelce in motion. 4 wide. And there's the shotgun snap. The 4-man rush. Pressured. Grabbed. And down. Sack. Mahomes on the hash at the 31. Zach Allen got him for Denver. So it'll be 4th down. And 12 to go, and the punting unit is out there, and the clock continues to roll.
3: Patrick popped up there, was looking to hit the flat route off to his right-hand side, and the Broncos ran a coverage, kind of a cut coverage there. Safety runs over the top. The corner comes off his receiver and is sitting there waiting for the flat route. Patrick had to pull it down, which led to the Zach Allen sack right there.
2: Rise it a punt for the Chiefs from right to left with wind. Taking hold of that ball, deep back is Mims, the all-pro returner, backpedaling, looking into the lights, the catch at the 9, up the middle of the 10, up the middle of the 20, hash mark 25, now cuts to the near sideline, 30, and out of bounds at the 31. Flag thrown, 26, with 6:54 to go on this one. Well, we came into the game knowing that Sean Payton had relinquished the play calling to Davis Webb, his offensive coordinator, 59-yard punt, 22-yard
4: return. Holding number 6 of the receiving team. 10-yard penalty from the spot of the foul. It's 1st and 10. Timeout.
2: There's a lot to talk about when we come back. How's that sound? All right, Big Horse, hold on. 31-10. Chiefs on top. Under 7 to go in the game. 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
2: 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All right. What about this play calling thing now for Denver?
3: Well, you have to wonder, Sean Payton, you've been calling plays, had so much success in this league. You finally turn over the play calling to Davis Webb. This first game hasn't gone as you had hoped it would. There's got to be some temptation on the sidelines. Hey, let me call some plays.
2: Broncos 1st and 10, their own 16. Shotgun snap to Nix up the middle. The handoff and the run by Harvey. He's on the hash. He crosses the 20s up to the Denver 21, and he picks up 5, Kurt.
3: But when we talk about that, right, Some mistakes by this Broncos offense has put Davis Webb in some tough situations to call plays. It hasn't just been the offense. This second half, 200 yards of total offense for the Chiefs, only 46 for the Broncos.
2: Second down, 5. Shotgun snap to Knicks, 21 of Denver. There's a short throw to the numbers. Caught on the 25 by Ingram, who caught a touchdown earlier. Lunges ahead for 6. Has the first to the Denver 27.
3: And the other part is they just haven't been able to push the ball down the field. I'm trying to think back, Kevin. Have we even seen a throw down the field?
2: Well, and he doesn't do it a lot anyway.
3: No, but he can, and they've got some playmakers, but I don't even remember a shot down the field.
2: Not tonight from the 27 of Denver, first and 10. Knicks had a shotgun snap, which he bobbled and then falls on. Back at the 21 and loses yardage. He just took his eye off it, I think, and the clock continues to roll at 5:40. With the Chiefs leading 31-10.
3: And a lot of uncharacteristic things with Bo Nix. I know it's his first game back after the ankle injury, but the interception on the first drive, he's already had a fumble in the pocket, which is very uncharacteristic of him. Right there, dropping the snap from center. Just hasn't played a very good football game up to this point.
2: Second down, 15. Nix is 16-25. 124-22 at Denver here. Shotgun snap. They rush 5. He's hit by Bolton. The ball jarred free. It's loose. It's a fumble. And the Chiefs have taken it away. On a fumble by Nix. Another turnover by the Denver quarterback. At the 12 of the Broncos. The Chiefs have won in every way you can think of tonight against the defending AFC West champ Broncos in Arrowhead.
3: Did his arm not get going forward on this one? It looked like... I believe that's going to be called an incomplete pass.
2: Now they're looking at it, and the clock at 5:13.
3: Gosh, maybe not, but man, it sure looked like, yeah, his hand's going forward.
4: After an expedited review, the pass was incomplete. It'll be Denver's ball.
3: It was so close, though. Ball wasn't...
2: It was. It was the right call.
3: He just started going forward. And Bolton able to reach up and knock it right out of his hand, but...
2: Correct call.
3: It was definitive going forward for sure.
2: You know, what just teaches me a lesson. When you say it and see it, I agree with it.
3: It sure feels like it, but sometimes you're never quite sure. Did you see that one in the Lions game?
2: I did. And that way, right? How
3: where
2: about
3: he
2: that
3: was,
2: one?
3: He was literally just put his arm back. He had not gone forward yet, but... That starts the motion, I guess. So even if it gets knocked out and goes backward at that point, it's still a forward pass in some way, shape, or form. So you're never quite sure.
2: Third and 15. Nix has been wet 4 times for sacks tonight. Back at his 22. Trailing 31-10. He gets a shotgun snap. A 4-man Chiefs rush. Throws to the near side. It's guard by Harvey, 15, near sideline, 20. Breaks the tackle, 25, in front of the Chiefs bench and steps on the chalk and out of bounds. With a twisting and turning move, he got up to the 29 at Denver. Still well shy of the first. Picked up 7, 4th and 8. And the Denver offense will stay out there with the clock at 5 minutes and ticking. And the Chiefs leading 31-10.
3: One of the best throws that Bo makes is the big in throw. And they had called it right there, and I thought he had an opportunity. And once again tonight, just settling for the short throw underneath. I mean, you're down 3 touchdowns, 5 minutes to go. You got to take some shots.
2: Harvey the back in the gun, 4th and 8. Chiefs bring someone late onto the field. That was Gelati. And Spagnuolo is none too happy about the personnel issue right there. 4:41. Chiefs must have taken a timeout, right, to get that guy out there. Let's see.
3: I believe they did.
2: They did. Introducing Wrangler Tough Light Jeans. Cowboy cuts you know and love. Now up to 20% lighter. Show now at Wrangler.com. Jeans? I didn't even know jeans weighed anything, but I guess they do, and now they're 20. You know, that's, well, we take advantage of that, don't we, huh?
3: We do. We do.
2: We need to. I'd wear them. 29-yard line, 4th and 8 for Denver quarterback Bo Nix. 4:41 to go. Nix is in the gun. 17-27 tonight for 131 through the air. A touchdown and a pick. His own 29, the shotgun snap, the 6-man rush. He's flushed from the pocket. Chased to the far sideline on the 20. Throws off balance, downfield. Ricochets incomplete off his receiver who is jousting with the defensive back at the 40-yard line of Denver. It's incomplete. On downs, the Chiefs will get it with 4.5 to go and leading 31-10 here in the fourth.
3: Another good play by Williams over there, man-to-man. Quarterback gets out of the pocket. You got to get sticky over there. Does a nice job of just matching to Franklin, able to turn his head at the last second. Get his right hand up and knock the football away. Otherwise, a possibility for a catch there with Franklin. But this Chiefs defense has really done a nice job stymieing this Denver Broncos offense. No big plays down the field all night long.
13: Come on, Anderson!
2: And Mahomes is under center. It's a first and 10 from the Denver 28 on downs. It goes to the Chiefs and Emmett Johnson. He'll take it up the middle. His legs will not stop turning as he runs over the guard. Outside the hash, he gets to the 22-yard line, 23-yard line of Denver. He's not that big, but man, he is aggressive and relentless, and he has put in a show tonight, rushing Johnson with 4 carries and 10 yards. He got 7 there, so he's got 5 for 17, and he's caught the ball a couple times as well, and the Chiefs as a team have rushed for 217 yards.
3: Wow.
2: Nice night.
3: I mean,
2: nice
3: that's the night. Other thing that I didn't really expect. You don't really see Andy Reid dive into the run game the way they have tonight. It's been pretty impressive.
2: But they're a completely different looking team. Second down and 3. Johnson got the handoff from Mahomes. Gets about a yard as he dives near the 21. With 3.5 to go and the clock ticking, and the Chiefs lead at 31-10. 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Heart of the Beast, starring Brad Pitt. Only in theaters September 25th, rated PG-13. Get your tickets now. After this one is over, we'll talk to a member of the winning team, plus break down all the weekend's action. Right here on Westwood One. 3rd and 3 for the Chiefs. Clock is approaching 3 to play, and the Chiefs lead it by 21. Mahomes under center, 3 tight ends. Rookie running back, there's the snap at the 21 at Denver. Handoff to Johnson, digging, turning, carried across by his rookie free agent starting left tackle around the shoulder pads as he was backpedaling. And that starter at left tackle, Benson, carried him across for the first down run to the 18 of the Broncos on a gain of 3. That was something.
3: It was. Just kept going.
2: Now, Benson played for the national champs, but he didn't play left tackle. And he began at Colorado. And as you mentioned earlier, taking the place of the injured starter, Josh Simmons, out with a back injury.
3: But nothing better. Just grab your running back and pull him with you.
2: That's right. There's a handoff on 1st and 10 from the 18 to Johnson. He goes over the left guard and dives past the 15 on the hash down to the 14-yard line of the Broncos. And we're going to go to the 2-minute warning. It'll be 2nd and 6, and we come back. First undrafted rookie to start an offensive line position for the Chiefs under Reed, since he's been here since 2013. 2-minute warning, Chiefs on top, 31-10. 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
2: 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Well, this is going to surprise a lot of people. Chiefs were favorite by just a couple points, but they were favorite in this game. And I thought, you got to be kidding me. I didn't see it.
3: Well, I think there was just so many unknowns. We talked about the secondary. You lose two of your starters in the secondary positions. Okay, what does that look like? Obviously, Patrick Mahomes coming off of, you know, the injury. What does that look like? Still didn't really add anybody in the wide receiver room, and they've never really separated themselves. You know, these guys that they have never really separated themselves, so who was going to be the go-to guy? So I think there was just a lot more unknowns about this Kansas City team. But, I mean, shoot, you give Andy Reid this kind of run game on top of everything else, I mean, they're going to be tough to beat. 224 rush yards, third most that they've ever had under Andy Reid. First game here, Kenneth Walker, they went out and paid him. I was surprised that they've used him this much, because that's not necessarily what Andy Reid does, as the stats that I just read show. But, wow, what a performance tonight, and what an addition he was.
2: They're going to be in the victory formation as Mahomes is under center, gets the snap, drops to a knee. Now it'll be third down, clock will tick. Walker tonight, 173 rushing yards. It's the most by a Kansas City Chiefs running back since 2012, and a performance by Jamaal Charles. So, Broncos will take off from Kansas City in about 2 hours once this baby ends, go back to the Rockies in an hour and 20-minute flight, land at Denver International, and get home and regroup. Back to an E. Mahomes on third down. It's now fourth down at the Denver 16-yard line. Clock at 1:10. It is ticking. With the Chiefs on top, 31-10. Chiefs are going to go to 1-0, and the Broncos to 0-1. The Broncos' schedule is just murderous coming up.
3: Well,
2: my goodness.
3: Obviously, have great division as well, so it's going to be a battle all year long. But one thing we remember is both the teams that were in the Super Bowl last year lost in some tough fashion in week one a year ago. So a lot of people say week one can be a liar, that what we see in week one doesn't necessarily dictate what you're going to get from the different teams. But you're right. Denver did not put on the performance that I expected from them tonight.
2: And the march has started, and the clock is stopped at 36 seconds. With the change of possession, the ball and the clock, ball is dead, clock is stopped, and so Denver's going to get it. 36 seconds, they'll bring out their offense, and I can't believe they're going to, I mean, who knows, but I don't think they're going to do anything. They trail 31-10. They've got the ball at their own 19-yard line. The quarterback is Nix.
0: Ready.
2: He'll get it. Go to a knee, and the Broncos go back to the Rockies, stunned by their performance tonight. And the Chiefs will win it. The countdown is on. Clock is at 23 seconds and will take us to zeros, and the Chiefs will win it 31-10 as the bench is empty and the teams meet at midfield. 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All right, Kurt, who is the top dog on offense tonight? This is a tough one.
3: Yeah,
2: do you want some time to think?
3: How about Kenneth Walker III?
2: That's
3: huge
2: good.
3: Huge addition.
2: Yep.
3: 191 total yards, two touchdowns, 173 on the ground. He was unbelievable. They go out and pay him a three-year, $45 million contract. And he lived up to the billing.
2: And we've got him. We've got this Super Bowl MVP now wearing the uniform of the Kansas City Chiefs. And I don't know that I've ever seen a guy go from one team to the next after, Kenneth, such a great season last year for you. And to start like this, I mean, this is historic what you did. Congratulations. What was going on tonight with your offense and you in particular?
13: Yeah, I appreciate you first off. And, the O-line, I'm going to start off with them. They did a great job. You know, they made me and Emmitt's job much easier to run a ball on the ground. And, we worked this all week. So we just have to execute.
3: And Kenneth, we just talked about it. You won the Super Bowl last year, Super Bowl MVP, but you choose to come here to Kansas City. Why Kansas City?
13: I feel like they was a great winning organization. And, you know, talking to Pat, you know, he really encouraged me to come here, being able to talk to Andy Reid. So I felt like that was a great fit for me. And, you know, I've been loving it since I got here.
3: Did they mention anything to you about this being your role? I was wondering, knowing Andy Reid hasn't necessarily given the ball to his back like he did tonight. Did you have any inkling that this was going to be your role when you got here?
13: Yeah, Coach Reid made it apparent. But obviously I'm grinding for that role, and I'm going to just keep working hard. And yeah, he told me early on that it was going to be my role. So
3: now just take me into the long run tonight. You have the 60-yard run. It's a fourth down situation. What happened on that play to spring you to the edge?
13: I seen him kind of crash inside, so I knew I could have bounced, and I had one person to beat. You know, it was off to the races from there.
1: Well, Kenneth, what a way to start. I mean, you have given this team a new look. You know, this is not known as a running team. You come here, and that changes right now, and I think you're going to get about as much work as you want.
13: Yeah, it's a blessing to be here, and I'm glad that they believe in me.
1: Thank you so much. Congratulations on last year and that incredible Super Bowl performance. You've picked up where you left off. We're sure proud of you, and thank you so much for joining us.
13: Yes, thank you.
1: That's the terrific Kenneth Walker, and he was as impressive as any single player in the NFL in this opening weekend, 173 yards. He's always been terrific. We talked to him last year after the Super Bowl, and we talked to him tonight. He's gracious with his time. We appreciate it. And he and the Chiefs beat Denver, the defending champions of the division, 31-10. Back with more of the postgame show in a moment as you're listening to Monday Night Football on Westwood One.
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1: Welcome back to Arrowhead, and welcome to the Monday Night Football Westwood One post-game show, sponsored by Paramount Pictures' Heart of the Beast, starring Brad Pitt, only in theaters September 25th, rated PG-13. Get your tickets now. They got their tickets here in Kansas City, and they got it, they got their money's worth, whatever they paid for them. Sellout crowd, full house. It's the building that housed one of the World Cup sites this past summer. They had to rebuild the far side of the field to get it back to what it was, and they've done that, and the fans are not disappointed. They leave here with a 31-10 win for their Chiefs against the team that is favored to win the division, and they did it, Kurt Warner, in convincing fashion.
3: They did. Starting out with the interception on the first defensive possession, and Patrick Mahomes goes into the end zone, really got things started, and then from there it was really the Kenneth Walker show. Didn't do a whole lot through the air, but they made the plays they needed to. But Kenneth Walker, big play after big play, the big fourth down touchdown run to really kind of spring this thing open and send Denver home with a loss.
1: Time now to select our Navy Federal Credit Union defender of the game, Kurt.
3: You know, I'm actually going to go with the rookie, Mansoor Delane, and he didn't play a whole lot of the game, but he set the tone early. The first pass of the game, first pass attempt at him, he turns and makes an interception, sets up the Patrick Mahomes touchdown there in the first quarter. And there was a lot of guys that played well. I thought it was a good group effort. Snead, I thought, played well. And Bolton, you know, Thomas creating the sack. But when you got a rookie, he gets his first opportunity. He gets a turnover and sets the tone on Monday night. We'll give him the defender of the game.
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0: and one. Handoff under center goes to the running back Walker. Runs laterally 40. Far sideline 50. Chase to the 40. Down the sideline 30. 20. 10. 5. Touchdown! Kenneth Walker took it. Outracing the chasing defender. 60-yard touchdown run. And the Chiefs have gone up early in the third. 20-7. The electrifying Kenneth Walker. He was electrifying and had 191 total yards. Broncos, Walker outgained him by himself. Broncos had 176 yards, 176 total yards. Walker by himself, 191. 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We went to Chumba last night, didn't we? And it was a lot of fun. They got a great buffet. That's the first thing I'd say about them. And then, of course, all the games, you know, the spins and chance to plays and all that stuff.
1: Did you get to that stuff after the buffet, or you just got stuck?
0: I went back for seconds. Mahomes tonight was 15-27 for 184, two touchdowns, an interception. He had a rushing touchdown early on of 15 yards, seven carries and 23, and that was an early touchdown, first score for the Chiefs in the game, and we were kind of surprised. You know, he had that reconstructive knee surgery this past off season, and 9 months to the day coming back and playing tonight. Well, he wore a brace, but he didn't show any signs of any wear or tear or injury.
1: Or hesitation.
0: No.
1: I think that's the big thing, is it maybe didn't look quite as mobile, quite as fast as we expected him in the past, but nobody really assume that would be the case, but there was no hesitation from him. When he had to move, he had to move. They called some plays where, I mean, he ran an option, for goodness sake, around the edge, and they ran the naked bootlegs. All the things that makes him really good is his ability to play out in space. They didn't seem to hesitate to call some of those plays or him to move out there, which is a great sign. Obviously, along with the 200 plus rushing yards, is a great sign for Chiefs fans here early in the season.
0: Travis Kelce tonight had three catches and 71 yards. Do we have that long catch and run that he had? Do they have that teed up by chance back in our studio? See if they've got that, because that was a 59-yard catch and run, a short pass, and Kelce's 36. You know, last year did not have the kind of season he wanted, but he did just enough, as he always does, to help that offense. And they really didn't need him tonight, but he was certainly a part of this game.
1: And a critical situation, a third down situation where they come after him with the all-out blitz, and he's able to shake a tackler in McMillan and then use the speed to set them up on a big play and get some more points on the board. So he's just that savvy vet that when Patrick Mahomes needs somebody to make a play, that's the first guy he's looking for as he's trying to figure out who's going to be his go-to guy around him.
0: His wife loved this play tonight.
1: Here we go.
0: Evan Johnson, the rookie, is the running back. Mahomes is in the gun. Third down, 6, 37 of Kansas City. Shotgun snap, 7-man rush. Quick throw, Kelce breaks the tackle, 45 on the 50. Cuts in the middle, block at the 40. Down the middle of the 30. Galloping to the 20. Hash mark 10, hash mark 5. Back pedals to the 4. Travis Kelce. The ageless wonder. A catch and run of 59. First and goal, Kansas City. Big play. By the way, with that play, he became the second all-time leading tight end receiver.
1: Wow.
0: Yeah.
1: All right. That's a good one.
0: So that's why we had to play that.
1: That's a memorable one. I like it.
0: You were talking last night with someone at the Chumba Casino, and you said, hey, what do you think about Kelce? And the guy said, I'd bet on him. And he would have, you know, one of those plays or spins. But again, you went back to the food line and we didn't see you after that. Time now, the Chiefs win it tonight 31-10. 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That's code touchdown. The drive of the game for you was?
1: Yeah, you know we can't bet on the NFL, so
0: no.
1: That's why we had to go back to the buffet.
0: Yeah, that's why I said that, because
1: yes,
0: I wanted to cover it, and we actually did.
1: But okay, back to the drive of the game. Drive of the game, opening drive for the Chiefs in the second half. They got a 7-point lead, 14-7, and that was the drive where they go for it on fourth down. And Kenneth Walker, as we were talking about earlier, busts it to the outside, able to turn on the speed around the corner, break a tackle, and get into the end zone, giving the Chiefs a 2-touchdown lead at that point. And that was the drive of the game.
0: Hey, Nix was sacked 4 times tonight. That tied a career high. And again, back to Walker, 173 rushing yards, most by a Chiefs running back since 2012. And that was the great Jamaal Charles. All right, let's see, just quickly, Nix, as we just go through these, 17-28, 131, a touchdown and a pick. Tonight, in his debut as a receiver, Jaylen Waddle, 1 catch, 2 yards. Engram, 4 catches, 43. Bryant, 4 for 42. Sutton, 2 for 11. Waddle, 1 for 2.
1: Well, and obviously surprising, just the numbers and the touches, of course, but maybe more surprising to me is that they didn't even try to get him the ball down the field. Like, you brought him here to be your speed guy. You brought him here to be the guy that can go get a shot and home run and to loosen up a defense. And they didn't even throw it to him down the field. It was an interesting game. They were in some difficult situations at times, but it just, you know, it was crazy. No plays of 20 yards. The longest play was the touchdown to Evan Engram on the corner route. But that, to me, was the most surprising part, is that usually this team's going to take at least a few shots down the field, and you would have thought Jaylen Waddle would have been the recipient of at least a couple attempts, and they didn't do it all night long.
0: All right, we're going to come back and talk about the NFL in Week 1, which is now in the books. Again, the final here, the Chiefs 31-10. 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
10: And Kurt does use Barbasol. He's told me that. 31-10, Chiefs beat the Denver Broncos tonight. Hey, by the way, three of the four teams from this weekend, Kurt, that went to the conference championship game last year, losing this weekend. Broncos tonight. Rams lost in Australia to the 49ers. Patriots lost. We saw that last Wednesday in Seattle. Not sure what that means, but an interesting way to start the season nonetheless, as these teams were defending those great seasons each had last year.
11: Well, and you felt each of the teams possibly got better in the offseason. Mm-hmm. You know, when you looked at them, I mean, you have the Rams that obviously went out and got Myles Garrett, and then, you know, they got, Aaron Donald coming back. So you're like, well, this team's going to be better. And then they got destroyed in Australia. And you sit back and you want to look at that and go, okay, well, they went to Australia 24 hours before the game. They looked sluggish. Let's just chalk that one up to travel. But who knows? Denver, they added Jaylen Waddle, who we talked about, that, you know, did absolutely nothing tonight. They didn't even get him involved, but you felt like he could make this offense better. You thought their defense was going to be really good. They didn't even get much pressure on Patrick Mahomes tonight. So that was disappointing as well. And then, of course, you know, Wednesday when we were in New England, we thought the same thing. We thought they went out and made some moves, A.J. Brown being the big one, to help get them better on offense in a very sluggish, not a very good offensive performance by them. So, you know, we talked about a little bit during the broadcast that week one can be a liar, that you can have teams that look really bad in week one or look really good in week one, and it doesn't play out that way during the season. But I think it's always alarming when not only, you know, do you not win a game, but you don't play well. And the three teams that you're talking about, I don't think played very well. Mm-mm. And so a lot to clean up. But again, a lot can change in 1 week, and we'll see after week two, but definitely some surprises here in the first week of the season. Well,
10: what about the Giants last night over the Cowboys at home and, John Harbaugh's debut?
11: Yeah, I mean, it really was a dominating performance. I mean, I know the score was really only an 8-point game, but if you watch the game, they dominated them, and specifically the Giants dominated the Cowboys' defensive front. If we thought there was one thing, okay, Cowboys are going to have a chance this year. We knew their offense could be really good. We thought they made moves, you know, with Clark and Quinnen Williams and Rashawn Gary, Caleb Downs. We thought they could be better up the middle of their defense, and the Giants just ran it right down their throats over and over again. I thought Jackson Dart was one of the better quarterbacks this weekend. So very much of a surprise. I thought the Cowboys were really going to be competing this year.

0: year. And again, not saying they won't be after one game, but they didn't look the part last night.
1: Both New York teams now 1-0, Jets winning against the Tennessee Titans. What did you make of the Chargers yesterday in Los Angeles? Jim Harbaugh, the coach of the Chargers, told us last week, he said, opening weekend has so many unknowns. When you jump out of the airplane, you just hope the chute opens. And but the chute didn't open for the Chargers.
0: It didn't. And that's so true that, you know, the first thing is that the Chargers are playing against the Arizona Cardinals, who not a lot of people expected much from the Arizona Cardinals, but new coaching staff. And so there's always the unknown is what is this team going to look like? What are they going to bring to the table? You know, we can look back at, hey, this guy was at this other team. Will they look like that? But there is really is an unknown. And then offensively, Mike McDaniel coupled with Justin Herbert, and obviously we've heard so much about that coupling in the offseason and how, man, he's going to unlock the Mike McDaniel offense and how Mike McDaniel is going to unlock Justin Herbert. And it really didn't look like it was connected. And you know, it's one thing that I worry about. Like, when you watch Mike McDaniel's offense in Miami, you can say what you want about Tua Tagovailoa, but he's a perfect fit for what Mike does. And it's a lot about accuracy. It's about anticipation. It's about, you know, being able to turn your back and then plant your back foot and see it and let it go. And I really wondered when I've watched Justin Herbert play, to me, he's more deliberate as a player. He needs to kind of see it. He's got the big arm. He wants to drive it when it's open. And now if they're going to try to do the same things, will he have to get used to that? Is it something that he'll be really good at? And you were obviously at the game yesterday, and you saw in their pass game there was some hesitation. You know, there was some, it didn't look quite like it did in Miami. So I believe it's going to be a process for these two. And I'm interested to see if Justin Herbert will become the best version of himself in this kind of an offense.
1: What did you think of Josh Allen's Buffalo performance in Houston yesterday?
0: I thought, you know, Josh played really, really well, but I give a lot of credit to Joe Brady. Obviously, another new coach gets his first win, but he came in with a great plan. You know, last year when they played each other, Josh Allen got sacked 8 times in that game and was harassed. They came out with a plan, and we talked a little bit about it tonight, is how a lot of teams are going to the 2 and 3 tight end sets. They came out against this great Houston defense and said, we're going to go with 2 and 3 tight ends. We're going to use extra guys to block that front. You're not going to go into, you know, get your big linebackers there because they've got good guys in the secondary. I love the plan that they employed against this Texans defense. So give a check to Joe Brady on the plan going in, even though Josh executed well. And I'll be interested to see, because of that blueprint, will there be other teams against this Texans defense that say, hey, we're not just going to leave our tackles one-on-one with these beasts on the outside. Let's go and attack them downhill and force them to stop the run and give some extra presence there. And will that help some teams to kind of unlock some of the things about that Texans defense that nobody unlocked last year?
1: Week one in the books. Next week, you and I will be in Los Angeles, Giants and Rams.
0: That'll all right. Fun. I mean, it should be a good one. Yeah. Obviously, the Giants looked really, really good. Can they stack a couple games together? And I know everybody's looking now that Myles Garrett, their big addition, goes on IR. He's going to be out 4 more weeks. Do we get to see a little Aaron Donald next week? But can the Rams bounce back from that disappointing loss in Australia?
1: Great working with you. Get home safely. We'll see you next week in L.A.
0: Sounds good, buddy.
1: This has been the Monday Night Football Show on Westwood One, sponsored by Paramount Pictures' Heart of the Beast, starring Brad Pitt, only in theaters September 25th. Rated PG-13. Get your tickets now. We wrap it up from Kansas City when we come back. 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
1: 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And our producer, Larry Costigan. Coordinating producers, Brian Finkelstein and Aaron Cummins. Executive producer, Mike Eby. Senior Vice President of Sports for Cumulus Media and Westwood One is Bruce Gilbert. Once again, the final score from Arrowhead. Chiefs 31, Broncos 10. Kenneth Walker, the Super Bowl MVP with 173 rushing yards. Now for Kurt Warner, Jamie Erdahl, and Super Bowl winning coach Doug Peterson, Kevin Harlan saying so long and thanks for joining us. 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
12: One side, behind the scrimmage. Consistently changing the picture post-snap for the quarterbacks. I got some numbers for you on just how lethal this Brian Flores defense was in week number one. Brian Flores, ladies and gentlemen, he's a madman. Brian Flores blitzed at a 78.3% rate this past weekend. That's the fourth highest in the National Football League since they've put out next-gen stats. Like, this was crazy, crazy work that we saw from the Vikings defense. Blitz, Bama, blitz is what Brian Flores was on Sunday, man, and it's not like they were just blitzing and not getting home. They'd have had a 91% pass rush win rate on Sunday. That's the best since 2022. So say what you want about Minnesota and what they have on offense. This group put up damn near 40 points. A 22-point fourth quarter. Carson Wentz off the pine, dealing. Three touchdowns, didn't turn the football over. That's the most important thing about what we saw from Carson Wentz in relief of Kyler Murray, protecting the football. Solid day for Justin Jefferson. 8 catches, 92 yards, 2 touchdowns, including, you know, a deep shot from Carson Wentz, man. And I just thought, if you were a Vikings fan, this is why the NFL is so special, right? Our emotions change so much, guys, throughout the course of a game. Imagine the emotional roller coaster that was being a Vikings fan yesterday as you're watching your team really stink up the joint and not play up to the standard that you know they're capable of. That's probably the most disheartening part of it. It's like, hey, with Minnesota, the way that they started this football game, especially with the run game, like, couldn't get it going. Didn't look like the Minnesota Vikings that we saw last year that did a really good job running it but couldn't figure it out through the air. I think Brian Flores, though, and what they have defensively, they're going to figure it out on offense. I promise you they will. I have too much confidence, too much faith in Kevin O'Connell. They will figure it out. But right now, man, on the defensive side, they're good enough on that side of the football where it should be able to carry them to some victories in the early portion of the season, no matter who's under center, right? As long as they're able to get things going on the ground, and I really credit Kevin O'Connell yesterday just being persistent with it, having patience. They ran the ball 34 times at just 3 yards a pop. It's very difficult as a coach to have the discernment to say, hey, I'm a stick with it even though we're not having a whole bunch of success. It kept Green Bay honest defensively, and it allowed Carson Wentz to have some success off of play action. He plays the game like he's got damn cinder blocks in his cleats, man. Like, watching him move in real time is some of the sloppiest, nastiest things you'll ever see. How long will Minnesota be without their quarterback, Kyler Murray? We don't know yet. The head coach, Kevin O'Connell, had this to say earlier today about the status of QB1 Kyler Murray.
6: Just updating on Kyler. He came in feeling, you know, pretty good today. He is in the protocol. So we'll defer to the medical folks in that protocol for, how the week goes. We'll just take it a day at a time. Other than that, don't have a lot of updates on that.
12: Yeah. Look, appreciate the honesty from Kevin O'Connell. He's in the protocol. It is what it is right now. The question that faces Minnesota is this. I watched a lot of yesterday, and I got the chance to watch the condensed replay earlier this afternoon. It's not like they were totally incompetent with Carson Wentz, but he drastically lowers the ceiling of what they could be offensively. And it's not like there are a bunch of options out there just floating around in the ether, you know, for Kevin O'Connell to bring in. And at this point, with Carson having a grasp of the system, this being his second year here, I would have to say he's maybe the best option here if you're Minnesota, and that's a bad, bad spot to be. I still believe that they're going to make it to the Super Bowl. That was my pick. Ravens, Vikings. This was before, obviously, Kyler entered the protocol, but I think yesterday showed you why I'm confident in them going to the Super Bowl. It was never about Kyler being some special, spectacular player at the quarterback position. It was more so about what Minnesota could do on the defensive side. And if Kyler could just give them league average quarterback play, maybe even a tick below league average, they won 9 games a season ago with, without a shadow of a doubt, the worst quarterback play in the National Football League. So if we're keeping score out there, America, I'm going to be popping it all week long when it comes to Brian Flores, Kevin O'Connell, and the Minnesota Vikings. A hell of a victory in week number one. On the flip side, looking at things from the vantage point of the Green Bay Packers. Well, don't tell me when we're going to break, pal. We'll go to break when I say we're going to break, Oliver Popular. No, I'm kidding. But the Packers, man, on one side, you look at the production that you got out of Christian Watson yesterday. That should make a grown man cry. He was awesome for you. He's a legit deep threat, able to legitimately run away from people. That massive extension that he got this offseason, 1,000% warranted. It was. Tucker Kraft looked good coming off the injury. My problem is this. If you're Green Bay, right? You were up in this game early, right? And you were in control of this thing early. Their inability to get Marshawn Lloyd going, their inability to get Chris Brooks going, I think was a big problem. But I'm not even going to point to the lack of running success as to why I'm a little perturbed with what happened. You got blitzed at a 80% clip. I don't believe there was one pass play called behind the line of scrimmage. Matt LaFleur, what the hell are you doing, pal? 310-840-4910 is the number. It is a overreaction Monday edition of Westwood One Sports Night. When we come back, I'll give you my top six overreactions from week one of the NFL season.
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Arsenal, Willingham, I get you up to 3 a.m. Eastern time. Boy, are we spoiled, man. The past week has been an absolute blur. Talking a whole bunch of NFL, reacting to the biggest news across the sport. As we ease our way into the midnight hour here on the East Coast, we're officially past week number one, man. Week number one of the National Football League season in the books. It wrapped up tonight on Monday Night Football, where the Kansas City Chiefs put the fear of God within the rest of the National Football League. 31-10. Their defense was the story. I know what the big headline was. The return of Pat Mahomes and Eric Bieniemy's back calling plays. This was not about Pat Mahomes tonight, America. I'm sorry. And this is no disrespect to my homie Pat. What happened tonight was a byproduct of the toughness of the Kansas City Chiefs. The most impactful free agent signing of the offseason, Kenneth Walker, put the hell on tonight. Excellent performance from K9 as he was really the driving force for this group on offense. 23 carries, 173 yards. Including a 60-yard touchdown run, man. Kenneth Walker, absolutely big time in this football game. I don't even know if I want to declare this an overreaction, though, man. I fully believe that after week one, the Kansas City Chiefs are the best team in the National Football League. Now, this isn't a far cry for me, because last week, I told you, entering the season, I had them as the third best team in all of the NFL. So after their performance tonight, you bet your ass I've got them as the best team in football. And they deserve it. I want you to line up on the phones with your overreactions from week number one of the NFL season. 310-840-4910. You can tweet at me as well. It is at NELL_BTP. Same handle on each and every social media platform. You can hit us up in the YouTube live chat as well. Just search Westwood One Sports Night on YouTube to get active there. Without further ado, though, man, let's get into it. The most highly anticipated power ranking segment in all of sports talk radio. Nell's Super Six Pack, my top six overreactions from week number one of the NFL season.

0: books when it comes to the National Football League. It is a Overreaction Monday here on Westwood One Sports. Now, we'll do this for you each and every week. My top six overreactions from the week that was in the NFL. And it's week one, so you know we got to get a little bit spicy with our overreactions this week. My first one, the 2026 Chicago Bears will break the NFL record for points per game. They were 59-37 winners over the weekend at the hands of the Carolina Panthers. Caleb Williams was great. Madden cover, not much of a curse for him. He had, 10 carries on the ground for 65 yards, including a 29-yard touchdown run. He clocked in at over 20 miles an hour twice over the course of this football game. His miles per hour and his tracking data from Next Gen Stats, he was in the top five in miles per hour twice. Or the top 10, rather, twice throughout the first weekend of the NFL season. He was big time. But the reason why the Bears won that football game the way that they did, the reason that Caleb Williams had such a prolific day through the air, they absolutely bludgeoned the Carolina Panthers on the ground. 39 rushes, 291 yards. I'll say it again. This wasn't AI. You don't need to adjust your headsets. 39 carries yesterday for the Bears to the tune of 291 yards. Not one, not two, not three, not four, not five, but six touchdowns on the ground yesterday from Chicago. Caleb Williams with two of them bad boys. The Bears look legit. Their offense, I think, has a chance to be one of the best ever. Here's their head coach, Ben Johnson, postgame, giving us the gospel about just how good they could be.
1: That'll always be the goal, is we want to be the highest scoring, we want to have the most wins, we want to win Super Bowls, we want to, like, that's what we do. We didn't get into this profession trying to be mediocre or average, and that's every NFL team. So that is what it is. You know, we make decisions over the course of a week what's best for our football team to win the game. That's the most important thing, and that goes into everything that we do.
0: That was Bears head coach Ben Johnson postgame, man. And I just love the temperament that he's got. There's a level of professionalism and seriousness that he's brought to the organization. I know a lot of people look at Caleb as kind of a goofball because he paints his nails and he wears super baggy clothes and he goes to Paris Fashion Week and he drives fancy cars. The reality is, man, Ben Johnson and the Chicago Bears are going to be a force to be reckoned with throughout the 2026 season. And this is supposed to be Overreaction Monday. I want you to line up on the phones with your biggest overreactions after week number one of the NFL season, 310-840-4910. Then real quick, as I tag you in, what I said about Chicago, is that even an overreaction considering how damn

0: what Ben Johnson and the Bears accomplished yesterday. Number five, Anell's Super Six Pack. My top six overreactions after week number one of the NFL season. Number five, Brian Schottenheimer is on the hot seat in Dallas. Huh? Yeah. When you come out and get punched in the mouth the way that Dallas did last night, knowing the expectations that all of America has for this group, they laid an egg. The most surprising part about what we saw last night from Dallas was not the fact that their defense gave up, 28 points. They were piss poor last year. We expected them to be better based off of the reinforcements that they added. Here was the shocker. Here's the thing that made my jaw drop, that made my chin touch the concrete. Dallas offensively last night. They were historically good on that side of the football a season ago. They didn't even crack 250 yards of total offense. Shout out to the New York Giants and what they were able to do up front. Kicking ass, taking names. But Brian Schottenheimer, this is your side of the football, pal. How do you let this happen? In week one, against the Giants of all teams. I had no respect for this Giants team going into the weekend. If I was in a survivor pool, damn it, I may have played, the Dallas Cowboys as a team that's going to win this week. After what we saw yesterday, I got a whole lot more respect for the Giants, and I have a lot more questions about the Cowboys. In terms of Brian Schottenheimer being on the hot seat, once again, they have a big game next weekend at home against Washington. When you fall under 500 in the NFL in the month of September, it begins to get late early. So, yes, it's overreaction Monday. It's the point of the segment. But you bet your ass, if they fall to Washington at home next week, Brian Schottenheimer, for damn sure, is going to be on the hot seat. You have to be, especially if the offense, once again, is the side of the football that falters the most. And there are Cowboy fans out there that'll push back on what I just said. What do you mean the offense faltered the most for now? We gave up 28 points defensively. That offense is, that offense is what butters your bread. I think it's the analogy. What I'm trying to say here. That offense is the driving force behind success or failure for that group in 2026. They can score with the best of them. They proved it last year. For them in the season opener against a defense that was awful last year, only 20 points, not going to cut it. Their head man, Brian Schottenheimer, normally a pretty happy cookie at the podium. He came at 8 more than 92 post-game last night on why Dallas fell short.
1: One of the things, not excuse, guys, we did not play well. But you got young players, and young player closes in Jackson Dart boots and gets outside. We don't push three different times to the f-ing flat route, excuse my language. Those are going to happen, and we have to coach the young players better. But when you play young players, it's part of the deal, and they need to learn quickly.
0: Look, man, it feels like one, Brian Schottenheimer's pissed, and whenever an unserious goober like him curses, it just doesn't hit, if I'm being honest. But man, did you hear what he was just saying? The criticisms and the thing that he was cussing about just now, it was the defense. What about your side of the football, B-Shot? If you're a Dallas Cowboys fan, man, do not panic. Yes, last night was bad, but I think it was more about New York rather than Dallas. I think New York is definitely a team that we got to pay attention to as we move forward here. It is a overreaction Monday on Westwood One Sports Night. I want you all to line up on the phones with your biggest overreactions of week one of the NFL season. 310-840-4910. My fourth overreaction is that the New Orleans Saints are the best team in the AFC South, or the NFC South, rather, a division that is winless after the first weekend of NFL football. Why am I so bullish on New Orleans, you might ask? Well, they were down 21 in this football game, battled all the way back. They tried to go for the W in overtime on a two-point conversion. They ended up falling short, and they were 31-30 losers at the hands of the Detroit Lions. Tyler Shuck, though, they dropped him back 56 times against the Detroit Lions. 410 yards through the air, 3 touchdowns, 2 picks. Chris Olave, have a day. 10 snags for 182 yards. He didn't reach the end zone. I loved what New Orleans showed, man. To show that sort of grit on the road. Think about it like this, man. You get down 21-0 on the road. How easy is it for you to tuck your tail between your legs and go, eh, better luck next week. It's week one. The fans won't be too pissed, right? Uh-uh. Not Kellen Moore's group. They continued to battle to the final whistle. Some of the studs on defense that played pretty well in this one. Chase Young finished within the top 10 in the NFL in terms of pressure percentage on the week. Justin Reed making plays in the backfield. Jonas Sanker coming up with a couple of TFLs. It was an interesting afternoon from New Orleans. On the flip side, real quick for Detroit, you need Kirby Joseph and Brian Branch back bad. And DJ Reed may end up going down as one of the worst free agent signings in recent memory. So glad he didn't end up here with my Washington Commanders. I want you to line up on the phones, 310-840-4910. This is Nell's Super Six Pack, my top six overreactions from week one of the NFL season. I want you to line up with your overreactions at 310-840-4910. Saints head coach Kellen Moore, he had this to say after his team's valiant effort on Sunday.
2: Feel great atmosphere. Love where our guys fought and battled. And you know, we rode a little bit of a roller coaster in all three phases, I think, at times in this game. Gave ourselves a heck of a chance to go win this thing. And so proud of the way our guys battled and competed and continue to keep going for it. And, you know, there's a lot of stuff we got to clean up, a lot of stuff we got to get better at. I think our guys should have some positive juice coming out of this game with the idea of, hey, we got to get better, we got to keep going.
0: That is Saints head coach Kellen Moore. Given his thoughts after yesterday's really impressive performance from the Saints. They came up short in overtime, but definitely battled in this football game. Running you through Nell's Super Six Pack, my top six overreactions from week number one of the National Football League season. Coming in next on the list, and it pains me to say this, coming in next on the list at number three, Robert Saleh is going to be one and done with the Tennessee Titans. Isn't that an overreaction for you? Titans yesterday had their home opener, ironically enough, against the team who canned Coach Saleh a couple of years ago, the New York Jets, and it was ugly. Tennessee Titans, 23-10 losers offensively. It was absolutely disgusting. Cam Ward, 19-32, 140 yards. He averaged 4.4 yards a completion on the afternoon. They couldn't get much going on the ground. It was a really, really tough day. Here's the most disappointing part of what we saw yesterday from the Titans. And credit to the New York Jets, who, I said it a while ago, and if you go on our YouTube account, it's one of our highest viewed shorts. I said that, hey, the Jets are going to surprise the people and win more games than people think. What surprised me yesterday is the fact that the Titans defense could not sniff Geno Smith. I'm telling you, his deodorant probably ain't even soiled in terms of how little he had to move around, wasn't touch much. And if you're Robert Saleh, man, like, that's your side of the football. You're known for your chops on defense. Yet in the opener, you gave up 23 points to the Jets, and they pounded you 4 yards a pop on 40 carries yesterday for the New York Jets. That's what you call the Gotham City Jets. Breece Hall, newly paid Breece Hall, going over 100 yards yesterday. If you're the Tennessee Titans, man, can't be too happy about things. It got so ugly in Nashville yesterday that boos began to ring out from the crowd. Coach Saleh postgame having an answer for those boos.
3: You look at Cam, he's had seven different coordinators over the last 7 years. You know, so he's trying to build a foundation of, and we're trying to build
0: jump
3: a foundation
0: in here real quick,
3: for him.
0: Oliver,
3: we're trying to give him some.
0: As I screwed you all up with that. This is Coach Saleh. They did get booed yesterday, and this is the reason why. Cam Ward and the offense looked disgusting yesterday. The pairing of Cam Ward and Brian Daboll, supposed to be what unlocks Cam Ward and gets him to play, you know, like a number one overall pick. I gave you the numbers. He wasn't very good yesterday. 19 of 32, 4.4 yards a completion. Coach Saleh trying to justify why the second-year signal caller struggled so much in the opener.
3: you look at Cam, he's had seven different coordinators over the last 7 years. You know, so he's trying to build a foundation of, and we're trying to build a foundation for him, and we're trying to give him some stability, and we're trying to give him some things that are repetitive week after week after week without having to reset. So his growth will happen throughout the year. His growth is going to happen next year and the year after. Like, this young man is at the floor again of what it takes to be an NFL quarterback, but he has all the tools, the mental makeup, to get to where he needs to go.
0: Look, I felt, you know, everything that Robert Saleh just said there was true. I am a Cam Ward fan. I think this summer watching him on quarterback, I grew, you know, a deeper appreciation for him. I gained more of an affinity for him. They got to figure it out, though, man. What happened yesterday against the Jets wasn't acceptable, man. Totally discouraging that they could not move the football at all. Nell's Super Six Pack, my top six overreactions from week number one of the NFL season. I want you to line up on the phones with yours. 310-840-4910. Give me your biggest overreaction of the NFL season. I'll give you number two and number one coming up on the other side. Plus, take your calls. 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

0: One Sports Night. Here's Linnell Willingham.
1: It is a overreaction Monday edition of Westwood One Sports Night with the youngest in charge, Linnell Willingham. I will get you up to 3 a.m. Eastern time. We'll get back into Monday Night Football as we enter the 1 a.m. hour on the East Coast. Pat Mahomes successful in his return to the field, but it was Kenneth Walker that led the way for the Kansas City Chiefs. They beat the hell out of the Denver Broncos, 31-10 on Monday Night Football. Right now, I want to take your calls, 310-840-4910. It's an overreaction Monday edition of Westwood One Sports Night. Guess what I want from you on the phones? Your overreactions from week one of the NFL season. You can hit us up in the YouTube chat with your overreactions as well. Just search Westwood One Sports Night. Going through the list, if you're just now joining us, number six, I had the Chicago Bears breaking the NFL record for points per game. They put up 59 yesterday. I said for number five, Brian Schottenheimer on the hot seat in Dallas after their disappointing loss on Sunday Night Football. I think the Saints are the best team in the NFC South based off of the entire division being 0-1 after the first Sunday of football. And then we left off on this. Robert Saleh, one and done with the Tennessee Titans. The more and more I think about that one, I don't know if it's really an overreaction. When you consider one, what happened yesterday, and then two, who this ownership group is spearheaded by. Amy Adams shrunk in the decision makers in Tennessee. They were stuck on stupid for firing Mike Vrabel, and after that, I don't know what they're liable to do. I want your calls and texts, though. 310-840-4910, your top overreactions from the first Sunday of the NFL season, week one. In the NFL season. Number two and number one on the list. Number two, Jackson Dart. Oh, it pains me to say this. Jackson Dart is the best quarterback within the landscape of the NFC East. The way that he played on Sunday, it was better than every other quarterback within the landscape of the NFC East. And it wasn't a whole lot of like style and substance to what Jackson Dart did. The thing that I was most impressed with, guys, is the fact that he was able to play on time and play on schedule routinely. 23 of 29, 230 yards, three touchdowns. The scrambles that he had, I thought, were back-breaking as well. 11 carries, 54 yards, including a 22-yard scramble. That stuff's back-breaking. That stuff's debilitating. But when he's beating you from within the pocket, making plays, being on time, like, that's the stuff that I had questions about with Jackson Dart. We knew he was Evel Knievel. We knew he was crazy as hell and can make plays out of structure. Seeing him have as much success as he did yesterday within structure should be the thing that really excites Giants fans. And then if you're a Cowboys fan, dog, it was rare that you had everything covered up in the back end. Every time that you did, Jackson Dart, pew, taking off, going off to the races. Jackson Dart, special in week number one of the National Football League season in terms of, you know, EPA and where he ranked, you know, amongst the starting signal callers yesterday. Jackson Dart had the best pass EPA in the NFL yesterday. I know that's a metric that everybody loves to use, you know, to prove their argument. I'll do it here with Jackson Dart. Plus 24 for Jackson Dart yesterday in the EPA category. The thing that I loved as well, 2.64 seconds on the time to throw. That was one of the quickest releases in the National Football League yesterday. So it proves my point, getting the football out on time, playing in rhythm. That's the stuff that I loved from Jackson Dart. We know what he could do with his legs. Him playing on schedule, though, is what was most impressive. Here's his head coach, John Harbaugh, speaking postgame about the performance.
2: I thought his accuracy was really good. His on time, the rhythm passing, if you want to call it that, getting the ball out on time was really good. In critical situations, especially when we needed to convert against man or zone, but numerous times against zone, he was able to put the ball right where it needed to be, right on time, and that was a big plus for us.
1: Yeah, I mean, I agree with him. It's what I just said before we let him go, man. Like, that was the special stuff from Jackson. And some people may say, what do you mean it's special? For a dude that didn't play in structure a whole lot at Ole Miss, didn't play in structure a whole lot last year, for him to be able to rein it in the way that he did last night, I thought was impressive. I do want to give a big shout out to Greg Roman and Matt Nagy last night for just the way that they called this football game, easing him into it right off of the rip. There was a lot to like about what you saw from the New York Giants last night, man. A big-time performance from Jackson Dart. And look, after week one, he is the best quarterback within the landscape of the NFC. He outplayed Jalen Hurts. He outplayed Jayden Daniels. He outplayed Dak Prescott. That makes him the best. My number one overreaction, though, and I want yours at 310-840-4910. My number one overreaction from week one of the NFL season is that a team in San Francisco that had all the distractions in the world this offseason, the Kyle Shanahan car crash, the Brandon Ayuk saga, the Trent Williams, you know, fake retirement, and then the Dejan Love situation to put a bow on it all. After week one, the San Francisco 49ers are the best team in the National Football League. They were dominant on Thursday night against LA. So much so that they've now got the Rams in a must-win situation coming up on Monday Night Football. The thing that impressed me the most about San Francisco was actually the defense. I know they put up some good numbers offensively. They had the third best EPA per play in week number one defensively. They gave up just 168 yards through the air against Matt Stafford, of all dudes. And think about what plagued, right? Think about what plagued San Francisco in 2025 in terms of their defense. What was the big issue that they had? They could not get after the opposing team's quarterback. They just couldn't. They were a lot better with that on Thursday night. 12 pressures registered against Matthew Stafford. He struggled to kind of maneuver within the landscape of the pocket. He looked old, if I'm being frank about it. Like, Matt Stafford looked old, didn't look good. I thought the defense was really, really impressive, though, from San Francisco. And look, it ain't always going to be perfect, right? They had a couple of hiccups in the football game as well. But for the most part, man, I thought they were really solid. Getting to Brock Purdy, someone who, you know, I've been, you know, super critical of because I still don't know if he is a guy that elevates dudes around him. He elevated the supporting cast around him the other night, man. He was big time. He was. He made a couple of really big throws. His ability to continue to, you know, make plays off schedule and making plays outside of the pocket, man. Sneaky good athlete. The Brockulator, as I call him when he's playing well, did the damn thing the other night. And their offensive performance combined with what they did on defense, I think after week number one, the Niners are the best team in all of the land. 310-840-4910. It is a overreaction Monday here on Westwood One Sports Night with the youngest in charge, Linnell Willingham. Enough of me yapping and rambling. Let me get to you. 310-840-4910. Give me your biggest overreaction from week number one of the National Football League season. 310-840-4910. Let's go to Carl in West Massachusetts. What's going on, Carl? Welcome in to Westwood One Sports Night.
3: Professor Willingham, that was awesome. Your 6 points, and you're right on. And Kansas City looks like they're original good. 49ers looked awesome. All the off-field drama, that's off-field. I'm not playing on-field. I'm off-field. And are you saying Chicago? Before I rip Mike Vrabel, Chicago with 59 points, are they going to be doing the Super Bowl shuffle with Refrigerator Perry and McMahon? And remember Dicka when they won the Super Bowl? Are you saying they might get there this year, the best team?

0: year. They want to get tougher. And how do you do that, Carl? You establish the line of scrimmage and try and run the football. I just thought Josh McDaniels stayed with it a little bit too long.
1: Right. Well, you let facts get in the way. And 51 yards on 50 total is 1 yard after contact. Did you not notice? And then at least Drake was 7 for 9 on first down. And you're exactly right. Rabel wants to pound the ball and run it. But when it's not working, you have to fix it.
0: And I think, and I appreciate the call, Carl. I think it was 2.4 yards per rush on first down for the New England Patriots in the opener, man. There was a clear concerted effort, though. And look, this is what week one is about, guys. Look at what you got from Big Red tonight, baby. And by the way, shout out to Big Red. Look like he done. Maybe he's going, you know, cheese-free cheeseburgers nowadays. Big Red look good, man. Whatever weight loss program Andy Reid is on, I see you, big fella. But Kansas City tonight, guys. Similarly to what New England tried to do in the regular season opener on Wednesday, Kansas City came out tonight and said, hey, look, Slim, we're going to establish the run. We're going to show our newfound identity. And that's going to be really something to monitor for Kansas City throughout the course of the season. Because y'all know Andy Reid allergic to vegetables and running the football. Like, that's just been the MO for him throughout the course of his career when it comes to the run game. When you've got a back as dynamic as Kenneth Walker, though, very, very easy to keep things on the ground. 310-840-4910 is the number on the talking text line. It is a overreaction Monday here on Westwood One Sports Night. Give me your top overreaction from week one of the NFL season. Let's go to our guy Myron out in Dallas. What's up, Myron?
2: In charge, youngest in charge. I think an overreaction is going to be with those Bears. I look for them to make some noise there in the NFC. But the division that they're in, it's going to be some beating up going on, and I think some injuries are going to occur. So them being able to continue that high scoring offense, I think that's an overreaction.
0: Okay.
2: And I also think it's let me say it this way. I agree with you 100% about what you were saying about Dallas Cowboys and our head coach. I really wasn't big on him from the first place for one reason. In coaching, as you saw in that game with the Giants, you have coaches that know how to win a game, and you have coaches that are still trying to learn how to win a game. And that was displayed there with the Giants because Harbaugh knows how to win a game. He game planned. He didn't deviate from it. Where on the opposite side, once you realize your game plan is not working, which we tried to run the ball instead of coming out passing to offset them that time possession and
0: Myron,
2: get some points.
0: You a smart cookie, brother, and I love when you call in. And I'm gonna let you continue, but that's the thing that was surprising to me, and I know you watched every second of it last night.
2: Yes,
0: what
2: sir.
0: What was up with that, man? How do you neutralize New York's pass rush? I get it; the running game could do that. But get them going horizontally.
2: Exactly.
0: Get them going sideline to sideline. Where was the screen game last night? Where was
2: nowhere to be found? Nowhere to be found. That's why I agree with you about him being on the hot seat. Now, as far as CP, I'm going to give him just a little break because this is his first time running the defense. You know, he's coming off the Fangio tree, which everyone knows that he doesn't do a lot of blitzing. He's going to be a basic nickel with two
0: deep. Meaning that front four, Myron's going to have to whip tail during the season. I got to let you run, brother, because we're up against it. I appreciate you as always, man. 310-840-4910 is the number here on Westwood One Sports Night. It is a overreaction Monday edition of Westwood One Sports Night. On the other side, your calls with your biggest overreactions of week one of the NFL season next here on Westwood One Sports Night.
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0: 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Here's Linnell Willingham.
1: Yes, indeedy. You're the big voice guy. Youngest in charge, Linnell Willingham, rocking out with you as I get you up to 3 a.m. Eastern time here on a Overreaction Monday edition of Westwood One Sports Night. I want you to hit me up on the talking text line with your top overreactions from week one of the National Football League season. 310-840-4910. I ran through my top six overreactions. I'm a sicko, right? I've been, you know, up all morning and all afternoon long thinking about these overreactions, and I want to let you all get in. Before I do, I want to give you all my Super Six Pack real quick. Number six, I had the Bears breaking the NFL scoring record. Number five, Cowboys head coach Brian Schottenheimer is on the hot seat after falling in week one. The Saints are the best team in the NFC South after week one. Robert Saleh is going to be one and done with the Titans. Jackson Dart is the best quarterback in the NFC East. And the Niners, well, they're the best team in the NFL. Give me your top overreactions from week number one of the NFL season at 310-840-4910. Let's go to James in Wisconsin. What's up, James?
2: I'm so glad to hear you tonight. Thanks for having me on.
1: Yes, indeed. Appreciate you chiming in, buddy.
2: I have what I know is an extreme overreaction, but here we are. It's week one, and I was calling in to make it a three-headed one, but if it's okay, I'm going to make it a four-headed one now, and okay. I will make it quick. It's going to be hand-in-hand with yours. With that Bears scoring record, Ben Johnson, Coach of the Year. Mm-hmm. Yes, sir. Caleb Williams and Patrick Mahomes. What's that?
1: I said I can agree with you on Ben Johnson being a Coach of the Year candidate for sure.
2: He's going to set that record. This man speaks the truth out of his mouth, and you see it and you feel it. And, yeah, man, I 100% believe in these extreme overreactions. I'm not just calling in to blow smoke up your rear end. I believe in these. So, Ben Johnson, Coach of the Year. Mm-hmm. Caleb Williams and Patrick Mahomes going neck and neck for MVP right at the wire. Not so ballsy because I didn't pick a guy, but that's my prediction.
1: No, that's all right, though. You saying it's going to be a two-man race, though, down the stretch.
2: Yes, sir. Yes, sir. So my third one, and I am not a hater, but I am calling Green Bay Packers last in the NFC North. I know other people picking otherwise. It is not because I'm a hater. There's something going on. Man, God bless Matt LaFleur, but there's some bad juju going on, and it all landed on him. We got to fix karma, and it's going to be a tough year up there in Green Bay. It's going to be a tough year.
1: It is. It is. One of the producers of our show, our guy Oliver Popular, is a diehard Green Bay Packers fan. And know that if he wasn't training someone tonight, your call may not have gotten through. I appreciate the call as always, buddy. 310-840-4910 is the number here on Westwood One Sports. And I want to double click on what James just said real quick, because we didn't spend a whole lot of time talking about the Green Bay Packers. The silver lining, I would say, because we've talked on the negative side of what happened yesterday to Green Bay. The silver lining, I would say, is the fact that Christian Watson and Matthew Golden look the way that they look. I mean, like, they've got real pass-catching weapons on the perimeter, which is what confuses me. I know the coaching tree that Coach LaFleur comes from, but the reality is you don't have the personnel to be this ground-and-pound, punch-you-in-the-mouth offense. They just don't. And if you're going to run the football, I say it all the time, running the football is a lifestyle choice. You can't have one foot in and one foot out and think that teams are going to believe that you're some committed team to the run. That's just not how it works. You dropped Jordan Love back damn near 50 times in the opener, Matt LaFleur. Fix it. 310-840-4910 is the number. I think the bigger issues for Green Bay are on defense, though. Johnny is in Atlanta. What's up, Johnny?
3: What's going on, Linnell, man? Then what happens when you get break up with Cardi B, man? You get depression, want to hug anything. But my biggest reaction is
1: that's crazy, Johnny. That's a low blow. I ain't say nothing about Bama ass Cooper Rush, Johnny. You don't come in here and try to hit me below the belt, brother, man.
3: Hey. I had to get it to you. But, hey, man, y'all overreacted over these Saints, man. It would never happen again. It's the reason why they got down.
1: And you're such a homer, Johnny. I rock with you, dog.
3: They just went throwing the ball. So that's one of my real overreaction. The other overreaction, hey, man, we're going to be back. Cooper Rush showed that, hey, he's not the starting quarterback. When we get Pennis back in there, the defense looked great. We're going to win the NFC South. Those are my two overreactions right there.
1: Johnny, I appreciate you as always, brother. That's the question, though, when it comes to this group, talking about Atlanta. When is Michael Penix going to be back? Because listening to Kevin Stefanski today, doesn't seem like he's so certain that he'll be available in week two. So, if you're a Falcons fan out there, tough. 310-840-4910 is the number here on Westwood One Sports Night. You're tapped into the youngest in charge, Noah Willingham. I will get you up to 3 a.m. Eastern time. We'll get back into what happened on Monday Night Football to wrap up what was an electric week number one in the National Football League. If you're listening during the commercial breaks, which we encourage you to do, you heard our big voice guy say it, man. The highest scoring week one since the merger. And the Kansas City Chiefs doing their part as well. 31-10 winners over the Denver Broncos, putting the fear of God in the rest of the National Football League. Give me your top overreactions from week number one of the NFL season. 310-840-4910 is the number. Let's go out to Kyle in Chicago wanting to check in. Kyle, what's going on, brother? Welcome into Westwood One Sports Night.
4: Yeah, I'd like to say my overreaction is people overreact how bad the Bears' defense was. I felt that they actually played fairly decent. When you think about it, the first two touchdowns they gave up was because of the offense giving the Panthers a short field with a fumble by Luther Burden and then a failed fourth and one conversion. They only had to move the ball about 20 yards. And then the last one that they gave up, by that time they were playing a real soft zone shell prevent defense and the game was in the bag anyway. I think their defense is going to make drastic improvements over the year.
1: Yeah, you hope that they do. If you're a Bears fan, this is the thing that you should be pretty excited about. You finished, I believe, out of all the teams that played, I think they were seventh or eighth in terms of pressures this week. What was the big issue with the Bears defense last year? They could not get after opposing teams starting quarterbacks. They did a good job, decent job, getting after Bryce Young yesterday, man. So we'll see, man. I tend to agree with you, though, man. I don't know if the Bears' defense is bad, per se, because they gave up 37 points to Mighty Mouse. But since I'm calling them Mighty Mouse, I guess that means they're bad. 310-840-4910 is the number. As we ease our way into the 1 a.m. hour on the East Coast, want to take a trip to Pittsburgh to check in on the Steelers. I'll also tell you the number one story out of week one that nobody is talking about. 310-840-4910. Benny is in Dallas wanting to check in. Benny, how you living, man? I know last night was tough for you.
5: Hey, Lenelle, you know, you and I had a conversation a few months ago about them 49ers. I live in Dallas, but I'm a diehard 49ers fan.
1: Oh, you're a Niners fan, Benny. So you feeling good about what's going on. Okay.
5: Oh, yeah. Don't you remember me telling you that the 49ers was going to overreaction is not the thing. They are going to the Super Bowl this year, and they're going to win. And that's not an overreaction. And you're going to mention real soon that Brock Purdy is going to be amongst the top five quarterbacks across the NFL before this season is done. You remember Benny said that because I know you're the second smartest man on this call. But, you know, I still got a lot of love for you.
1: I appreciate you, Benny. 310-840-4910 is how you hit us up on the talking text line. It is a overreaction Monday. Here on Westwood One Sports Night, we officially put a bow on week one earlier tonight. Pat Mahomes returning to the gridiron for Kansas City. What a raucous environment it was at Arrowhead. Things were jumping, and Kansas City gave them a reason to cheer. Kenneth Walker, a massive evening on the ground, 173 yards in his Kansas City debut. Chiefs put the NFL on notice in week one. I'll tell you how as we enter the 1 a.m. hour on the East Coast. Phone line still open for you at 310-840-4910. 49-10. It is a overreaction Monday here on Westwood One Sports Tonight. I want your top overreactions from week number one of the NFL season. It could be about the 49ers being one of the best teams. The Ravens had a big-time performance yesterday. On the other side, I'll give you this story that I haven't heard anyone talk about all day from week one of the National Football League. That's next.
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0: Here's Linnell Willingham.
1: Getting you up to 3 a.m. Eastern time here on a Overreaction Monday edition of Westwood One Sports Night. Youngest in charge, Linnell Willingham, rocking out with you. A couple of comments in the YouTube chat wanted to get to here as we continue to react to week number one of the National Football League season. It wrapped up with a banger. The Kansas City Chiefs putting the NFL world on notice with their big-time win on Monday Night Football, 31-10 over Bo Nix and the Denver Broncos. We'll get to a big-time decision that was made by head coach Sean Payton coming up a little bit later on, but a couple of comments in the YouTube chat as we encourage you to continue to hit us up on the talk and text line, 310-840-4910. Give me your top overreactions from week number one of the NFL season. WVUer21 says, here's an overreaction. TJ Watt wins AFC Defensive Player of the Year. I don't know if that's really an overreaction. TJ Watt and the Steelers had the best EPA on defense in week number one, albeit against the Atlanta Falcons led by Cooper Rush, who was a third stringer. So, you know, I get why Pittsburgh looked so dominant defensively. But here's the reality, though, man. Like, when the Steelers get, or if they get Joey Porter Jr. back, and we'll talk about that coming up here momentarily, if they don't get him back, fine. If they do get him back, great. They got some dogs on the defensive side of the football, man, at all three levels. The front four, the linebacking group, the secondary, and T.J. Watt with the secondary that he's got behind him, it may be the best secondary that he's ever played with. So more time to rush, more time to wreak havoc if you are T.J. Watt. 310-840-4910 is how you hit us up, giving us your top overreaction from week number one. Another overreaction from the W viewer. He says, Myles Garrett plays less than half the season. Yeah, I don't know if that's overreaction or not. He's on injured reserve right now after the knee injury that he had throughout camp. It's going to cost him some time here. So the Rams are going to have to pick up the pieces. Speaking of the Rams, perfect segue, right? Speaking of the Rams, you know, their week one, and I can only imagine what the conversations are like on our one of our affiliates out there in L.A. hearing just the way that people reacted to what happened this past week. I guarantee you people are in a total frenzy. To me, the fact that the Rams lost the game, that isn't even the biggest story coming out of the game to me. The biggest story, and I'm going to be on this all year long, so if you're tired of hearing me say it, sorry. The biggest story coming out of Rams and 49ers is that because it was out of hand, they pulled Matthew Stafford. And you know who they put in? Not the quarterback that they wasted the 13th overall pick on. No, no, no. He's not ready, according to Sean McVay and the powers that be within that Rams organization. What a joke. For an organization that's been first class since Sean McVay's gotten there, that whole situation and the PR spin job that they tried to do after draft night when they drafted him and Les Snead and Sean McVay look like they want to kill each other. Something's going on in L.A. with that. Stetson Bennett's drunk ass is the guy that you decided to go with over Ty Simpson. Wasted a first-round pick on a brother that ain't going to help you at all throughout his rookie season. And I know if you're a Rams fan, you're thinking, way to add insult to injury, pal. There are so many other things that Rams fans should be concerned about after week one. It shouldn't be looking in the rearview mirror in terms of what happened on draft night. That's not what it should be about. But guess what? Since you lost, since you got a foot broke off in your ass, that's the reality, America. That's the reality. I was disappointed in that decision. Didn't understand it at all. And if I'm being real, I'm sort of stunned that I haven't heard anyone else speak on it. They drafted a quarterback, 13th overall, and he can't even be the backup? He's not better than Stetson Bennett at this point? Why did you draft him? You should have just kept Stetson Bennett around, Slim. Like, I can't for the life of me wrap my mind around what the hell the LA Rams are doing when it comes to that. And the way that Matthew Stafford looked, if you watch that game on Thursday, he didn't look very good. The way that Matthew Stafford looked and the lack of mobility that he showed within the pocket, we sure he going to start 17 of them bad boys? Are we sure that we get a full slate for Matthew Stafford? Or is Father Time, or is Father Time about to come knocking? Is that the reality that's facing the LA Rams? It's easy to want to dunk on that group because everyone spent the entire summer glazing them. We told you, this was on the day that Aaron Donald signed. Bill Barnwell of ESPN put together a piece, and he looked at the 15 largest Super Bowl favorites dating back to 1990, and some of the numbers were staggering in terms of the lack of success that those heavy Vegas favorites had. It's only 1 week, but I feel like the Rams are kind of winding down that road here, man. They're old. That's the one thing that stood out. They look like a slow football team on Thursday night. And I don't know, man. I want to panic over that. I want to make that my biggest takeaway of the NFL weekend, but it's only week one. And I got a lot of trust in Sean McVay and the Rams, you know, organization. They've built up some credit with your boy, is how I would put it. There have been plenty of deposits from Sean McVay and the LA Rams over the years for me to be able to give them the benefit of the doubt after week one. Jerry ZT52 hits us up in the YouTube chat and says, Kansas City are Super Bowl favorites after week one. Overreaction? Question mark. I don't think that's an overreaction at all. If there's anyone out there that feels like Kansas City is the Super Bowl favorite after tonight, your eyes work, my friends. You know what I'm saying? Your eyes work. You can see. Clearly, you got. I don't know how you don't feel that way after tonight, guys. And look, y'all get on me all the time. And people say it all the time to me that listen. You know, we respect integrity out of a sports talk radio host. The ability to admit fault. For the third time this weekend, I'm about to say it. I was wrong about the Cleveland Browns. It's third time. That's me taking accountability, by the way. But also, when it comes to accountability, you all need to take accountability as fans. How many of you all called into this show throughout the summer and the spring and said, Linnell, I tell you what, pal, Pat Mahomes coming off the knee injury. I don't know, buddy. Can they do it? Who to throw the football to? Is the defense going to be good enough? You know what Pat Mahomes said? Kiss my fair-skinned ass. He was awesome tonight. Wasn't the driving force behind the victory, though, as I said. Kenneth Walker, as I stated on the opening day of free agency when he signed, he will go down as the most impactful free agent that any team added throughout the course of this offseason. And after week one, I seem like a pretty smart cookie, don't I? Pat Mahomes, for the first time in his career, guys, has an easy button. And the thing that's so encouraging about K-9 and what we saw tonight, I knew Kansas City bringing him in was one thing, right? I knew that was one thing. I didn't know if Andy Reid was going to have the patience to stick with the run game. And he did that tonight, man. He did that tonight. Super duper impressive performance from the Kansas City Chiefs. We'll let you hear some of the best post-game audio from the Monday Night Football game coming up top of the 2 a.m. hour on the East Coast. Phone lines are open for a bunch of different things. You can hit us up on the talking text line with your top overreactions from week number one of the National Football League season. I also want to introduce a new staple here on Westwood One Sports Night called Say It With Your Chest. Your most passionate NFL opinion, your most passionate NFL thought from the week that was. No matter how crazy it is, no matter how off the wall it is, all I ask is that you say it with your chest. We'll do that coming up here in the next 15 minutes. But it has been a crazy week one. We heard the numbers to start the broadcast since 1970, man. It's the most points we've ever seen, you know, in week one of the NFL season. We were saying and having a conversation during the break that I do want to bring to air here. I don't know what the direct reason is behind, you know, the scoring output this weekend. Because I'll be real, if you are a fan of Rake It Up, which debuted this weekend, and you want to listen to the youngest in charge to splash some cash and sprinkle a few shekels on some props and things of that nature, you can listen to me on the props. I told you all to hammer the under this weekend. That's all I said all weekend long. Hammer the under, hammer the under. It's because of what I saw on Wednesday night football and then Thursday night football with the two games that we had to start the season. I just knew in my heart of hearts that an all-under parlay was going to hit for your boy. It didn't, by the way. And the thing that I keep thinking about here when we talk about the scoring output that we saw this weekend, there's no direct result or direct reasoning behind it, but I do believe the lack of participation from starters and key reserves during the preseason is impacting the quality of football that we get throughout the first month plus of the season. And if you want to argue that point, if you don't believe that I'm right with that, go see a shrink. Anybody with eyes can show you, man. What was the number that I gave earlier? 28 missed tackles tonight from the Denver Broncos. 28 missed tackles, Slim. It's tough to do. But it's not a surprise when you consider the nature and the culture of NFL training camp nowadays, guys. You're not taking dudes to the ground. So imagine trying to play linebacker, trying to come up and hit somebody and take them to the ground in a game when you haven't done it in damn near a calendar year. That's the difficult part about the early portion of the NFL season and why I'm such an advocate for teams playing their guys. Now, it feels like as we've progressed here through the 2020s, it feels like more teams are adopting the culture of not playing guys. We've had a big enough sample size now to show that maybe that's not the best thing. Do we see a wholesale change next year? Look at me, the futuristic radio host. We're just wrapping up week one, and I'm talking about week one of the preseason next year. That's how tuned in I am to the NFL. But no, in reality, man, like the culture surrounding the NFL preseason, there needs to be a discussion with it. There does. Because you can say what you want about the early portion of the season, and it doesn't matter. Here's the thing. A loss in September, just as hurtful as a loss in December. So, like, this idea that, you know, oh, it doesn't matter, it's the early portion of the season, it's BS, man. 110% call poppycock on that. That's a joke. It just is, man. And I wonder, as we, you know, bear witness to this opening week, if it happens again next week, where we just get these ridiculous scoring outputs in defense really being at a premium, if it happens again next week, maybe that's the final straw, the final nail in the coffin in terms of changing preseason culture around the National Football League. I hate it. I hate it, dog. And I know how I get. We had a lot of people that tweet at us. You can tweet at me. It's at NELL_BTP. It's just fascinating, man, to hear some of the different dialogue and discourse surrounding preseason culture. You all are so willing to just concede to whatever you hear these coaches and stuff say. I'm not, man. I'm not. Got some folks hitting us up in the YouTube chat. Dayless Gomez says, you're the biggest moron on the Rams. Stick to your sorry Washington team before you talk about my Rams. How sorry is Washington compared to L.A.? We're both 0-1, partner. And I'd say you're more sorry than we are because you got that ass whipped. You know what happened on Thursday night? The San Francisco 49ers, they bent the Rams over their knee. They dribbled a little bit of baby powder on their booty cheek and they gave them a spanking. It was vulgar what we saw happen on Thursday night. Well, you want to pop it about the LA Rams. Don't talk to me about the LA Rams right now. No one that roots for Rams House. What a stupid team hashtag, by the way. Rams House, Rams apartment, Rams condo, Rams rent a room, Rams dorm. Rams my ass. I hope they clip this off and play it on 92.3 The Fan in LA all day long. The Rams will not make the playoffs in 2026. How about that? You look old. You look decrepit. You look depleted. Matthew Stafford couldn't move laterally within the pocket. It was nasty work. That's what you all get. You type in the YouTube chat talking bad about Washington. I get hyperbolic about your group. 310-840-4910. A couple more comments coming within the YouTube chat. John Monaco, 59, says, Dallas Cowboys are the most overrated team in the NFL. I'll say it with my chest. Overrated. Speaking of saying it with your chest, that's what we want you to do. Coming up on the talking text line. 310-840-4910 is the number. Week number one of the National Football League season officially in the books. Give me something, in the one thing that you're most passionate about from week one of the NFL season. And when you do, the only thing that I ask is that you say it with your chest. I'll give you the thing that I'm most passionate about coming out of week one. Plus, take your calls next here on Westwood One Sports Tonight. The wait is over. 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
0: The Chiefs beat the Broncos. KC won at home and reminded everyone who's been dominating this division for nearly a decade. The Chiefs are back atop the AFC West to start the season. But will they finish there? Westwood One Sports.
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1: Plus One Sports Night continues with the youngest in charge, Linnell Willingham, getting you up to 3 a.m. Eastern Time. Story of the night, the Kansas City Chiefs. We are back! We are back! Excellent performance tonight from KC, reminding America who the hell they are. Pat Mahomes didn't have a pass, or didn't have a completion, rather, that traveled over 10 air yards, but that didn't matter. The Kansas City defense, super opportunistic. Rookie Mansoor Delane coming up with a pick. R. Mason Thomas coming up with a big time sack. The story, though. K-9. Kenneth Walker. Huge. He had 173 yards on the ground, including this 60-yard scamper earlier tonight on Monday Night Football.
2: Fourth and one, handoff under center, goes to the running back Walker, runs laterally 40, far sideline 50, chase to the 40, down the sideline 30, 20, 10, 5, touchdown! Kenneth Walker took it, outracing the chasing defender, 60-yard touchdown run! And the Chiefs have gone up early in the third, 20-7! The electrifying Kenneth Walker.
1: Electrifying he was, man. I got Kevin Harlan on the call for Westwood One. Just a magical performance tonight from KC. And if you're a KC Chiefs fan, pop it. Everybody's been talking about you like a dog all offseason, saying that, you know, y'all have fell off and the dynasty is no longer. And, you know, Pat Mahomes, is he ever going to get back to the top of the mountain? Look, Pat Mahomes didn't play great tonight, if I'm being honest. Still knocking off the rust. This is what happens when you don't play in the preseason. He's going to get better. But the fact that he's got an easy button in Kenneth Walker, that's the thing that's most exciting. 310-840-4910 is the number here on Westwood One Sports Night. I want to introduce a new segment to you all that we'll do each and every Monday here on Westwood One Sports Night. Give me your most passionate thought, the thing you're most passionate about, whether it's a performance of a player that you hated, whether it was your coach making a bad call on a 2-point conversion or anything. Give me what you're most passionate about coming out of week one of the NFL season. The only critique that we have, the only requirement that we have for this segment is that you say it with your chest. I'll kick us off here and say it with your chest here on Westwood One Sports Night. Despite losing in week one to the Philadelphia Eagles, the arrow is for damn sure pointing up when it comes to the 2026 Washington Commanders. I mean, they put on a defensive effort yesterday that everybody in the DMV should be proud of. It was the best defensive performance since, what, like 2020, it felt like. That group getting after folks defensively. Durante Jones, in his debut as defensive coordinator, got after Jalen Hurts. His OG in Brian Flores, a 80% blitz rate in week number one. Durante Jones came in second place. The Commanders blitzing on 50% of their snaps. Yes, they lost, but the fact that they played as well as they did defensively is bad news for the rest of the NFC, because if they can figure it out offensively, if they can somehow, some way figure it out offensively, and I feel like they will because of who's under center, Washington is going to quickly join that list. Remember what we started off the show with? That list of legitimate Super Bowl contenders. That's me saying it with my chest. The burgundy and gold, I believe, arrow pointing up despite losing in week number one to the Philadelphia Eagles. Your turn to say it with your chest at 310-840-4910. I know we got a couple of comments in the YouTube chat as well. We'll get to that. Let's start, though, with Dan out in New Jersey. Dan, welcome into Westwood One Sports Night, brother. Say it with your chest.
3: Well, no, right before I get to say it with my chest, could I just comment a couple things from last segment real quick?
1: Yes, indeed. Cool. Go ahead. Yes, sir. Yes, sir.
3: So one, the person that commented in the chat saying that you can't talk about another team because your team lost, that's the most idiotic fake fan thing I've ever heard. All right? You can't talk about another team because your team lost. Bro, you're on the radio. You're supposed to talk about other teams. Don't talk about my Rams. Then don't listen to the radio if you don't want to hear it. Bro, get out of here. Get lost.
1: That's saying it with your chest too, baby. So here we go.
3: Don't worry. I got one coming, brother. Don't worry. Yeah. I appreciate your hot takes all the time, man. Saying the Rams won't make the playoffs, man, might be the hottest take I've heard all year so far. I mean, I don't think they're going to the Super Bowl, but now making the division. Playoffs, man, that's
1: pretty. Look at the division.
3: I agree with
1: Arizona,
3: you.
1: They were the only team that didn't win in week one.
3: I agree with you. I think they've got a tough schedule. I still think they're good enough to make the playoffs. I just think it's a hot take, one of the hottest takes I heard. But I ain't arguing with you.
1: If I'm being honest, Dan, I said that in response to the ignorant Rams fan in the chat to try to be.
3: I know, man, you had to get it off. I appreciate for that, sure. though. You had to get it off. I appreciate that. All right. Here's what I got, right? Diehard Steelers fan, brother. Mm-hmm. All right. Here's the problem. Everybody, I've heard all offseason, Mike McCarthy's back. We got Aaron Rodgers back. It's going to be great. They're going to marry up. We're going to go back to like 2011. No, here's the real deal. Aaron Rodgers is still not good enough to be a quarterback, to lead this team anywhere. He's good enough to be a quarterback in this league. He's not taking the Steelers anywhere. He still can't throw the ball down the field. This organization is lost. Omar Khan is lost. He's probably about to trade Joey Porter. He could ship his behind out if he does it, because we don't need him here no more. I am so sick and tired of this. The Steelers organization needs to get their head together, you know, so maybe we can look at a quarterback that we have on our team. Here's what Aaron Rodgers is going to do for us. He's going to not be bad enough to lose games. He's going to be good enough to beat the teams that we're not supposed to be, put us in the position not to draft the quarterback because we can't see the quarterbacks behind us because we got this bum in front of us. I'm out with L, man. Thanks, brother.
1: I appreciate what you said. Speaking to what you said, though, yesterday, Aaron Rodgers, 11th in the NFL in terms of air yards per attempt. So I know Steelers fans are frustrated about the lack of vertical passing attack that they have, right? Last year, they were all horizontal. They required guys to, you know, run after the catch, and they simply didn't have the personnel for that. Atlanta's going to be a good defense throughout the course of the year. They've got a pretty decent secondary. So, like, don't totally overreact to what you saw or didn't see from the Pittsburgh Steelers yesterday. I happen to be in on Pittsburgh, man. I do think that, yes, if they're not able to push the ball down the field, if they're not able to generate explosives, you bet your ass it is going to be a struggle for them. But despite Pittsburgh scoring 20 points in week number one against Atlanta, minus Penix and Tua, I think the Steelers are in good shape, man. That defense, they had the number one defensive EPA in the NFL in week one. And yes, it was against a third string quarterback, but they were on a string defensively. Patrick Graham coming in as the Pittsburgh's defensive coordinator, pushing the right buttons for this group. I like the personnel that the Steelers have. 310-840-4910 is the number. Say it with your chest. New segment that we're debuting here on Westwood One Sports Night. We'll do it each and every Monday. Give me the thing you're most passionate about from the following week of the NFL season. The only requirement is that you say it with your chest. Our guy Corey out in Baltimore wanting to check in. Corey, what's going on, brother? Say it with your chest.
4: Now, my man, good morning to you, brother.
1: Good morning to you, brother.
4: So I called myself doing the honorable thing, man, by taking me and my wife up to Indianapolis. Don't laugh. Just hear me out.
1: Yeah, I got you.
4: You know, I told her from, she's a Ravens fan, you know, so I told her driving all the way up to Indiana, baby. I told her, we're not friends this weekend. Don't talk to me. Because me and my friends, we're going to gang up on you. Let me tell you something, brother. I stand firm on what I say about Shane Steichen, Chris Ballard, that defensive coordinator. Dude,
1: Lou.
4: If they don't win a game by game three, it's time to go. I got the utmost respect. Lamar Jackson is a freak. He's a freak, dog. But the only thing that I was really embarrassed about, Linnell, was when the score was like 31-12, something like that. And when I tell you, they had my team third down and like four. And I can hear the chant of the Ravens fans in there over everybody in there. I said, if Carly doesn't open her eyes and see what's going on,

0: bro. Derrick Henry.
1: It sucks that him and Lane got hurt. Henry balled too. I think Henry had a historic performance to where he moved up in terms of the all-time rushing list in terms of touchdowns too. Corey, I appreciate you, brother. Enjoy the rest of your morning, man. 310-840-4910. Corey from B-More bringing it as usual. Debuting a new staple here on West Oklahoma Sports Tonight. Say it with your chest. What are you most passionate about coming out of the week that was in the NFL? Whether you want to complain about your coach, whether you want to throw your quarterback under the bus, you can say whatever here in this segment. The only requirement is that you say it with your chest. 310-840-4910. Bo calling out from California. What's going on, Bo? Welcome in to West Oklahoma Sports Night.
2: Hi, what's up, Linnell? I called you probably like a month ago, and I was saying that the top three teams in the NFC are in the NFC West. And I said the Niners were number three in that, and you laughed at me.
1: I love this part of it, though. Call me back and get your receipts. I'm here for it.
2: That's pretty crazy for what they just did to the MVP.
1: Yeah. What was the thing that impressed you the most about San Fran, man? Because I think there's a couple things that you got to love, right?
2: Our defense.
1: Yeah.
2: Our defense stepped up with our new defensive coordinator. And you know what's the craziest thing? You know what's the most understated thing is that the Niners defensive coordinators go off to be head coaches.
1: Well, do they go off to be good head coaches is the question. Robert Saleh's seat is getting hotter as each passing moment goes, man.
2: Well, with Steve Wilkes, that was a kind of a, you know, a little bit of a crapshoot, but
1: I get your point, though. I think the defense stepping up was huge. Y'all pass rush was y'all issue last year, man. And coming out of week one, y'all was top eight in terms of total pressures. So if the defense is going to step up, I think it totally changes the conversation of what San Francisco could be within the landscape of the NFC.
2: And the craziest thing is our defensive coordinator is going to be a head coach next year. I can already tell you right now.
1: You think someone's going to go back to Raheem Morris? They have talent on your defense. So, like, if he was somebody that was going to clearly elevate the scheme with the pen, and if y'all didn't have a bunch of household names on defense, I would say, yeah, sure. If they play well, he'll get a job. I just don't know, man. I know Raheem got a lot of fans, though, throughout the NFL.
2: I will bet you a dollar he gets head coach opportunities.
1: I think he'll get the opportunity. Does he get a job will be the question. I appreciate you as always, Bo. Good to hear from you, man. 310-840-4910 is the number here on West Oklahoma Sports Tonight. Say it with your chest, new staple that we're introing here on the program. I'll continue to take your calls and allow you to say it with your chest at 310-840-4910. The Denver Broncos suffered an ugly loss tonight against the Kansas City Chiefs. The last time we saw them before tonight, major issues at the quarterback position. They didn't have Bo Nix going into the AFC Championship game. You'll never believe who was almost under center for the Denver Broncos. I'll let you know who next.
3: 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A new stadium, a national audience, and two offensive heavyweights. Josh Allen faces Jared Goff. Lions, Bills, Thursday Night Football, Westwood One Sports.
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9: This week's Finley Cadillac Henderson Player Performance of the Week is from the WNBA, as the WNBA announced last week that four-time league and reigning MVP Asia Wilson has been named Western Conference Player of the Month for the month of August. This is her fourth honor this year after receiving it in each of the previous 3 months of play for a full season sweep. Wilson is the only player in the league history to sweep WNBA monthly honors in multiple seasons. Over the month of August, in which the Aces posted a 7-5 record, Wilson averaged 25 points on 49.5% field goal shooting, 8.8 rebounds, 3.2 assists, 2.1 blocks, and knocked down 88% of her free throws in the 11 games in which she appeared. So big ups to Asia Wilson, who swept the 2026 Western Conference Player of the Month honors with this August award.
8: That was the Finley Cadillac Player Performance of the Week, brought to you by Finley Cadillac Henderson. It's the Morning Tailgate.
10: When Clint Kubiak got on the phone and talked to Trayden Stukes, you ready to be a captain here? 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

0: Action Monday edition of Westwood One Sports Night. You're tapped in to the youngest in charge on L. Willingham. You can hit us up on the YouTube chat. Remember, you can check us out on YouTube nightly. Just search Westwood One Sports Night. Our guy, Kale Bennett, W4L, and some of these names I know are just AI generated. He says, fully agree with you, sir. Chiefs look like the number one team in the NFL after week one because they were sound in all three phases tonight. Kale Bennett saying it with his chest. I want you to do so at 310-840-4910. You can hit us up in the YouTube chat as well. Remember, 7 days a week, we're streaming live here on Westwood One Sports Night, 11 p.m. to 3 a.m. Eastern time. 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New staple, a Monday night staple here on Westwood One Sports Night. Say it with your chest. What do you got to get off your chest from the week that was in the National Football League? Did your coach make a decision that made you scratch your head? Did your quarterback have a boneheaded turnover? Say it with your chest. What are you most passionate about coming out of the week that was in the NFL? Reggie is in Indiana wanting to check in. What's up, Reg? Say it with your chest, brother.
1: Now, how are you?
0: Long doing
1: first
0: good,
1: time
0: man.
1: Caller.
0: Okay,
1: first
0: appreciate you,
1: caller.
0: Man.
1: You know, I've never been one to jump the gun and deem somebody the king of the...
0: That means you about to jump the gun, aren't you?
1: No. Not at all.
0: Okay.
1: Not at all. I was listening earlier in the year at everybody, you know, they got the Rams picked up Myles Garrett, and all of a sudden they're going to the Super Bowl and they're going to win it. Well, I beg to differ. Myles Garrett is Myles Garrett. He can be stopped. He can be held. They got a lot more to go. They got a lot more to prove than just Myles Garrett pass rusher. That's not what they're missing. Now, my problem is, my biggest problem is, as a Chicago, I'm a Chicago Bear fan.
0: Okay.
1: And I got so pissed off with Ben Johnson Sunday because he took me all the way back to the game against the Bears to go for the NFC Championship. Was at the semifinal game, right?
0: Mm-hmm.
1: Ben Johnson blew that game being too damn aggressive, being too stupid. He left 9 points on the field.
0: You're talking about going for aggressive. It. Yeah, yeah. I hear
1: yeah,
0: that.
1: Yeah, going for it in stupid time. I thought he would have learned something.
0: So what made you upset yesterday, though?
1: Oh, did you not see the game?
0: The first
1: touchdown that Carolina scored was a gift. He went for it on fourth and one on their own 16.
0: Yeah, that was tough. Are you talking about the fumble?
1: No,
0: are you talking about it was a turnover on down? You're talking about in the second quarter.
1: Yes,
0: I got you.
1: Yes. Fourth and 16. I mean, fourth and one on the 16.
0: From your own,
1: on your
0: They were at their own 21-yard line when they attempted.
1: Okay, I'm sorry.
0: So I understand your frustration with that, but here's the thing.
1: It's crazy.
0: I know it's going to be tough to stomach whenever it doesn't work, but his mentality is why Chicago's in the position they're in right now. I appreciate the call. I can only imagine. We had the conversations in 2024 with the Commanders, with Dan Quinn going forward as much as he did. I know it definitely bothered some of us here in the DMV. Introducing new weekly staple here on Westwood One Sports Night. Say it with your chest. What are you most passionate about coming out of week one of the NFL season? What do you got to get off your chest? Kevin is in Baltimore wanting to check in. What's going on, Kev?
2: Hey, man, what's going on?
0: What's going on? Appreciate you, man.
2: This is a little overreaction, but I'm going to say it with my chest as well.
0: Okay, bet.
2: If you take away the penalties from our Ravens, we scored just as much as the Bears and played way better defense. So,
0: and the argument that you're saying is our defense is better. I hear that. Go ahead.
2: Yeah, and what I'm saying is that from looking at our schedule, I honestly don't see nobody beating. Saying it with my chest, and it's a little overreaction, but yeah. Ravens for the 17.
0: Wow. I appreciate the call. He's got the Ravens going 17-0. I don't know if they'll finish the regular season slate with a flawless record, but they are my pick to win the Super Bowl. And And after watching them yesterday against Indianapolis, a team that a lot of pundits were pretty bullish on because, for whatever reason, they believe in Daniel Jones. What? I'm sorry. Can I have another crack and say it with my chest, if that's okay with y'all? The Indianapolis Colts, what the hell are you doing? I said it all offseason. Going into a make-or-break, do-or-die year with Daniel Jones as the quarterback that you're trusting in? What a terrible-ass decision. And after week one, not only are the Indianapolis Colts 0-1, but go ahead and take a look at the performance of their starting quarterback, Daniel Jones, from yesterday, albeit against a Ravens defense that, for my money, is one of the best in football. Daniel Jones yesterday, 19-31, 166 yards, a touchdown, and a pick. Yuck. Yuck. It's nasty work, man. Think about how much money they paid Daniel Jones this offseason. For him to come out, let me do some quick math here. For him to come out and give you 5.5 yards of completion. Can't win with it. Can't coach with it. I just can't do it. Say it with your chest. What are you passionate about from the week that was in the National Football League? Jacob is in Fort Worth wanting to lock in with us. Jacob, what's going on, man? Say it with your chest, brother.
3: All right, so I got a hot take on week one in the Vikings game. Mm-hmm. I'm going to say, so starting from the beginning of the game when Kyler Murray threw a pick to going into getting injured, and when they brought him in the locker room, you know how they took him to room 40, right, in the locker room?
0: Mm-hmm. I don't know what room 40 is, but.
3: You don't know what room 40 is?
0: No, what's room 40?
3: Room 40 is nuts!
0: You know what? I can't even be mad at it, bro. That was an elite setup. That was an elite setup. I might use it on one of y'all moving forward. You better be careful. Damn. I'm better than that. How the hell am I supposed to be the youngest in charge? And I'm falling for elementary school games like that. Roofity nuts. That was awesome. I can't lie. You got me. 310-840-4910 is the number here on Westwood One Sports Night. He just totally just threw me a loop. That's why the call screener wrote whatever the top. Okay, gotcha. Did you all know that he was about to do this to me? They had no clue, I assume. That was crazy. 310-840-4910. One final segment left for you to say it with your chest before we enter the final hour of power here on Westwood One Sports Night. A lot more to get into the rest of the way, including my top reaction from week one of the National Football League season. My biggest takeaway, rather, from week one of the National Football League season. We'll get you that in the final hour of power. We'll also get you up to speed with what the heck happened. Well, Monday Night Football, America. It was the return of Patrick Mahomes 8 months post-ACL tear, and there was a lot of question marks all summer long about whether or not he'd even be ready to participate in this football game. He grinded. He worked his ass off. He was, comfortable being uncomfortable. And he got himself ready for the season opener at home against a vaunted Denver Broncos defense. Coming out of tonight's game, though, ladies and gentlemen, Pat Mahomes, not the driving force for success for the Kansas City Chiefs. And if you're just now joining us and you're not privy to what happened tonight, they had a lot of success. We'll recap and break down Monday Night Football coming up on the other side of the break. Bunch of different ways you can chime into the program here in the final hour of power. Sirius XM Channel 260, the Westwood One Sports app. You can hit me up on YouTube as well. 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It is at NELL_BTP. Week number one of the National Football League officially in the books. It is a overreaction Monday here on the show. In the final hour, you can hit us up with your top overreactions from week one. 310-840-4910. They say it's not about how you start, it's how you finish. It was an awful game between the Patriots and the Seahawks to start week one. We finished it with a bang. The Kansas City Chiefs putting the fear of God in the National Football League. I'll tell you how next here on Westwood One Sports Night.
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1: Final hour of power here on a Overreaction Monday edition of Westwood One Sports Night with the youngest in charge, Linnell Willingham, rocking out with you as I get you up to 3 a.m. Eastern time. It feels like for at least the next day or so, not really, maybe, we can maybe rest a little bit and stop sprinting. The NFL got underway last Wednesday, and it feels like it's been nonstop NFL since then, because we're here, baby. The NFL season in full swing, week number one, wrapping up earlier tonight with Chiefs and Broncos on Monday Night Football. The return of one Pat Mahomes. Excited to recap and break that one down for you coming up here momentarily. Before we do that, let's get back out to the phones. 310-840-4910. Introducing a new staple here on Westwood One Sports Night. Say it with your chest. The thing you're most passionate about that you got to tell somebody after week one of the NFL season. Angel is in Whittier wanting to chime in. Angel, what's going on?
2: Well, now, I'm going to tell you, brother. The Raiders, they're going to make the playoffs this year, brother. The Raiders, baby.
1: The Raiders.
2: The Raiders, brother. I know we ain't going to win the Super Bowl. We're still an elite receiver away from that. But the way Clint Kubiak has been playing with aggression and with confidence as a Raider fan, man, that's something I haven't seen in a while, man. It's the way they played, that aggression, the confidence. They're all pulling in the same direction, man. And I think it's amazing what good coaching will do in the NFL, man. Now that we have an elite coach, we're just one good elite wide receiver away, man.
1: Angel, and with a name like Angel, you got to be a sweetheart, brother. So I rock with you. I appreciate you calling in.
2: Absolutely.
1: But you're talking about some, this is what good coaching will get you. This is what happens when you play the worst team in football, Angel. The Dolphins suck, brother. But I will give you this. The fact that they were able to establish the ground game with Genty, I thought, was a really positive sign and something that maybe they can carry forward. I appreciate the call as always, my man. 310-840-4910, the number here on Westwood One Sports Night. What a week it was, though, man, in the National Football League. Week one of the NFL season, getting off to an absolute bang with the two games that we got last week. And I don't know if we officially went to the phones on this last week when I brought it up, but I think we just talked about it, you know, amongst ourselves. How did you all feel about getting football on Wednesday to start the year? I thought it was great, man. I think if we could get football 7 days a week, I would do it, man, if I'm being honest. I think the NFL is king. I think the NFL is really the straw that stirs America's drink, man. There's nothing like, and I experienced it last night more so than tonight. There's nothing like NFL Twitter during a standalone game. Like last week when you had Seahawks and Patriots. Tonight when we had, you know, Chiefs and Broncos. Last night with Giants and Cowboys. There's nothing like a standalone game in the National Football League on Twitter. Everyone rallies together. No matter who you root for, everyone's got commentary. Everyone's got something to say. I think that part of the NFL season, the brotherhood, the camaraderie, is honestly the part that I get geeked up the most about. Like, it's, I was looking forward to, you know, the conversation that I had, or the conversation that I had tonight with you all on the phones, hearing from you, some of y'all collecting receipts on things that I said earlier this offseason. This is what it's about, guys. This is what it's about. You know, putting your money where your mouth is when it comes to our talk surrounding the National Football League. Week number one, though, is officially in the books after the Kansas City Chiefs come up with a 31-10 victory over the Denver Broncos. And, man, think about the buildup to this football game. It felt like last year, within the landscape of the AFC West, it feels like there was sort of a baton passing of sorts, right? A lot of people. And look, don't be ashamed of it. Raise your hand. Be loud and proud about it, right? A lot of people were very quick to write off the Kansas City Chiefs for 2026. A lot of people were very quick to say, hey, all good things must come to an end. Maybe we've reached the end of the Kansas City dynasty. And, man, if tonight didn't prove it, I don't know what else will. I mean, Kansas City was electric tonight. And the thing that I thought was most impressive, and the thing that is my biggest takeaway from Kansas City and Denver, Pat Mahomes was pretty pedestrian tonight. And that's no shade to Pat. And obviously, right, you're going up against one of the best defenses in football in the Denver Broncos. So I don't want to pop it too hard. But man, 15 to 27, 184 yards, two touchdowns. He had a pick, had a QBR of 50.2. Wasn't perfect for Pat Mahomes. He had a couple of scrambles throughout the game. He had a rushing touchdown, which I know excited a lot of us at home. But it wasn't a surprise that he didn't look like he was feeling any of the, you know, ramifications of coming back off of ACL reconstruction. He looked good out there tonight, man. Looked comfortable. Wasn't perfect. He had a couple of off-target throws. It's going to continue to get better for Pat. But I think a lot of you all out there should be changing your tune on the 2026 Kansas City Chiefs. I'm going to pop it loud and proud because I know I'm one of the few members of the national media that wasn't ready to get off of that Kansas City bandwagon. As a matter of fact, what did I say all offseason? I said it was going to be the best season of Pat Mahomes' career. Obviously, I'm a little bit wrong with that because he's off to a slow start. But you pick up what I'm putting down here. There's an energy that I think exists within that building right now, and it all comes from 15. He just went through the most difficult 8-month stretch of his pro career, talking about battling back from the ACL tear, all the adversity, being doubted by people maybe for the first time in his pro career. The chip on his shoulder could feed a family, ladies and gentlemen. Like, I think Pat Mahomes is motivated. I think that energy, you know, percolates throughout the rest of the roster. You see the way they flying around on defense, guys. Led by Master Splinter, talking about Steve Spagnuolo, dialing it up. It was a really impressive performance from Kansas City tonight, man. I thought that group, you know, shook the tail feather a little bit, man. They let it all hang out. It wasn't a super clean performance from the Chiefs, but at the end of the day, when you win by 21 points in the opener against one of the best defenses in football, I think he did okay. The top story going into the game, not the top story following the game. Leading into the contest, obviously, right? What do we all care about? The return of Patrick Mahomes 8 months post ACL tear. He got the victory tonight in his return to action. Not perfect, but good enough to get the W. Here's Pat after the win. We'll get to Pat Mahomes coming up here momentarily. I think with Mahomes, right? Because I know there's some hater Bronco fans out there that are going to say, Linnell, look at the numbers. Wasn't very good. I get that. The special part about Pat is what he is and what he has from the neck up. Pat probably doesn't get a whole lot of credit for it, but he's super cerebral, right? He understands what's going on. He knows how the defense is trying to attack him. And while it wasn't perfect tonight, you saw some flashes that made you go, you know what? Maybe it takes a couple of weeks to knock the cobwebs out. But at some point, Pat Mahomes is going to turn into vintage Pat Mahomes. And if he can do that, in addition to Kenneth Walker, in addition to what they showed defensively, Kansas City is going to be an extremely difficult out. Here is Pat Mahomes after playing for the first time in 8 months. He's a winner on Monday Night Football.
3: I just wanted to play. Like, I'd done so much rehab and so much work to kind of put myself in this position. I just wanted to get out there and play. Like, this is what you do it for, and I was able to play and go out there, and my guys around me kind of helped me. So whenever I feel like I didn't play my best football, we still were able to go out there and beat a really good football team pretty well. And it's because the guys around me stepped up and knew that they're going to have to help me as I kind of get back into the rhythm of things.
1: Hey, man. One, hearing from Kermit again post-game, all is right in the world. Just love hearing Pat Mahomes talk with his little voice I'm talking about his little voice, like he's some 5'8", like he's some 5'8" kid. But I just love it, man. Like, it lets you know the NFL season is back, baby. It's going to be a growing process all year long for Kansas City. Like, don't think that, you know, they're going to just run roughshod through their schedule, right? Like, I have some respect for the other teams on their schedule. Oh, did you guys see the next couple of weeks for Kansas City? Indy, Miami, Las Vegas. They probably start off 4-0, which would make the vibe sky high in Kansas City. But with that group, as they get into, you know, the meat of their schedule, where it's Seattle, Denver, just looking at, they got a couple of cupcake weeks, man. They got a three-week stretch of Jets, Falcons, Cardinals. That ain't nothing. Then they finish the season kind of strong, where you go Bills, Rams, Bengals, Patriots, Niners, Chargers. Like, that's tough to finish. But to start, you know, the Kansas City Chiefs are going to be able to, you know, shake off the cobwebs, and they'll have the time, you know, to get right, man. And I'm excited, dude. I really am, because it feels like, man, they're back. And when I say that they're back, know that this isn't your traditional Kansas City Chiefs group. You know, this isn't your traditional KC Chiefs group. Big Red Andy Reid, as I like to call him, tonight was forced to go outside of his comfort zone. And that's going to be the story to me all year long when it comes to the Kansas City Chiefs. How comfortable are they going to be getting uncomfortable? Add Kenneth Walker and really adding a battering ram to this unit, a easy button to this offense, as I like to call them. I'm telling you, man, the sky is the limit for what KC could be. I just wonder what it looks like when it's all clicking, right? I wonder what it looks like when they're firing on all cylinders, because they weren't tonight. And some of you are probably saying, well, brother, they won by 21 points. What you mean they weren't firing on all cylinders? They weren't. They weren't. Because I know Pat Mahomes can be sharper than what he was tonight from an accuracy standpoint, right? And I'm not saying that Pat played bad. If I had to give him a grade, but I'm about a B. You know what I'm saying? So it was a lot to like from what you saw out of Pat Mahomes, but the story was Kenneth Walker, man. And the fact that they finally have an easy button. Pat Mahomes, throughout the entirety of his career, has never had a 1,000-yard back. Kenneth Walker is that and then some. If you watched every snap of this football game tonight, the contact balance, the ability to make dudes miss in the hole, the ability to keep his legs churning, I don't know how many receptions he had tonight, if any, but we know he's fully capable of hurting you out the backfield as well. Kenneth Walker's a bad man. He's the best skill guy on their team right now. That's saying something. Rashi Rice found an end zone. Obviously, you still got Xavier Worthy. Dude, man, Denton, I almost texted you as I was watching this thing. I would have scored on the Travis Kelce touchdown. I'm not saying I'm faster than Travis, but holy cow, watching his big ass rumble and dumble and stumble down the field was awesome. And then they panned, obviously. What's the first thing ESPN did after the completion? They show Kelce going, ah, and then an immediate pan to the booth where it's Taylor Swift going, ah, what did I just watch? They were trying to give her so much credit on the broadcast for, like, refocusing Travis Kelce. It's 2 a.m. Eastern time, right? Man, you know what that is.
4: Well, I mean, did you see that on that particular play?
3: Mm-hmm.
4: Very based response from Taylor Swift. She was actually saying, get the camera off me.
1: Really?
4: And you know what? I stand my queen.
1: She said, I didn't even peep that. So she did say, get the camera off me?
4: She was saying, get the camera off me. They were cheering, because she's like, not on me, not on me. Get off me, get off me.
1: Yeah.
4: It's very production.
1: That's because she knows. That's because she knows what it is and what it ain't. But
4: I mean, Travis Kelce could flick a blade of grass and like, where's Taylor Swift? Think about this.
1: Yeah, literally. Man, just seeing him and they, I love when ESPN does this. And I feel like Denton, ESPN low key is the only broadcast that does it. Remember, we were doing Chiefs and Commanders last year and we got to hear the pregame huddle. I love that stuff. Hearing it tonight, hearing Kermit go crazy. I can't do a Pat Mahomes impersonation. But it was Travis Kelce in the background going, yeah, yeah, after everything that Pat said that really got me going. This group follows after their leaders. It's a veteran-led bunch. But the key to this team, they got a bunch of great veterans, right? Kelce, Mahomes, Chris Jones, you name it, Snead. They got a bunch of veterans on this group. But in terms of who determines success or failure for the 2026 Kansas City Chiefs, Kenneth Walker in the run game will be huge. But the young pups on the defensive side of the football have got it going on. What have I said all offseason? They're going to have to turn the clock back. You go back to that 2022 Super Bowl, Trent McDuffie was a rookie. I believe Jalen Watson at the time was a rookie. And they had to rely on those dudes, man. And Master Splinter, as I like to call him, Steve Spagnuolo, he was able to coach him up and get him ready. He did it again tonight, man. The youngsters on Kansas City's defense balled out. Start with their first-round pick, Mansoor Delane. He left the game with an injury. Not before getting a pick, though. Coming up huge for this Kansas City Chiefs defense. R. Mason Thomas, who had production good enough to go in the first round, slipped to the second. Their pass rusher out of Oklahoma. I mean, just big-time stuff, man. Getting home in your first game. And you ain't getting home against just anybody, America. This the Denver Broncos. This Colorado cool, as I like to call it. It's one of the best offensive lines in the NFL. That Kansas City, whoosh, whipping ass, taking names up front, man. Impressive performance from the youngsters on Kansas City. Christian Fulton, take a bow. Noel Williams, take a bow. Guys played well, man. Guys played well. Kansas City, tonight, I believe, hopefully shut a lot of you all up. I don't mean to be rude when I say that, but y'all pick up what I'm putting down. You can smell me. A lot of y'all was doing a lot of big-time hating on Kansas City. Y'all were waiting for the other shoe to drop in terms of them failing, right? Y'all was waiting for it, itching for it. This is what happens when you win as much as Pat Mahomes and the Chiefs have won since he's taken over. They're so good, they've got haters. Someone once said, if you ain't got no haters, you ain't popping. Guarantee you, the Kansas City Chiefs got a bunch of Orville Redenbacher vibes. Things are popping with KC. And after tonight, you can say, oh, this is so overreaction Monday of Hugh Linnell. I give a rat's ass. It's how I feel. After tonight, without a shadow of a doubt, the Kansas City Chiefs are the best team in the National Football League. How long does that last? You have to wait and see. 310-840-4910 is the number. See a couple of calls there on the line. We'll get to you coming up here in a second. Say it with your chest is what we currently are talking about on the phones, the current call topic, a Monday staple that we'll do here on Westwood One Sports Night. Whatever you're passionate about, whatever you want to unload on from the Sunday that was in the NFL, this is your opportunity to do so and say it with your chest. John is in Atlanta. What's up, John?
5: Hello?
1: John, what's going on, buddy?
5: Yes, sir. Yes, sir. So I was just wanting to talk about the waiver pickups for this week, man. I was looking at, like, Caleb Douglas. I know some people got him, but he's really up there. Like, he can do things this season. I think
1: is that what you're saying with your chest? Fantasy? Is that even possible to say something fantasy sports related with your chest?
5: What you mean? Yeah.
1: Give me what you got. Help our listening audience out. You get 20 seconds.
5: Look, Caleb Douglas, got to go for him. He's doing great so far. He proved himself in the preseason. Etienne Chisholm. And then your boy from Washington, Sugandi. He's been going crazy.
1: Are you talking about – did you try to say Chigakonkwo? Is that what he was trying to say? You should have said Antonio Williams, but then he said Chigandi. I appreciate the call. He gave a couple of good fantasy nuggets. Caleb Douglas, that's the Miami receiver, right? If I'm not mistaken, a boy who balled out in the preseason, had that big catch against Washington.
4: Who was he talking about then? Chig is crazy work. But I commend the caller because you know who butchered Chigakonkwo's last name the entirety of the broadcast? Thomas.
1: Yeah. Thomas Edward.
4: the mean mugging chin king was adding extra W's into Chigakonkwo. I would have wished they had an extra W on the field, but
1: Chigakonkwo is what he kept saying. Chigakonkwo.
4: Jeez Louise, Tom. You write that down wrong?
1: It's crazy. So this is the one negative thing I'll say about Tom was that Denton, you watched as thoroughly as I did. He's getting better and better, dog. He makes you so smart watching. The nuance that he's starting to really feel himself and get confident and comfortable. I thought he sounded amazing.
4: Yeah, like $300 million. You better be good at your damn job for $300 million.
1: I hear that. I hear that. But I don't think, and then let me, I don't know. Do you think he commits to it the same
4: way?
1: No,
4: I mean, I think you're right. I think he is.
1: From a prep standpoint.
4: Getting better. He's not like my favorite in the world, but he's not the worst. There's overreaction when he first started, because when he first started, he was new. I think his longtime rival is probably a little bit better, but his longtime rival with his special cast has way too many guests. I don't want Peyton Manning to be an interviewer. I want Peyton Manning to talk about coverages.
1: Yeah. And I think that's what it was, you know, so intriguing to me. What had me salivating yesterday is when he's, you know, giving you what the quarterback's decision making process is in real time, calling out route concepts, calling out coverages. Like, I love that stuff. Tony Romo, people got annoyed with it because he was trying to act like he was some fortune teller. Brady's just got a smoothness with his cadence, and I just love everything about him. And he sounded damn good. One final opportunity for phones here. Jim is in Boston. What's up, Jim?
6: Hey, Linnell. How you doing, Linnell? Up, good morning. What a good morning. You're on point with Kansas City. I'm being a New England guy. I'm not a rooter of Kansas City. But I'm telling you got to watch out for them. They got the best coaching staff between Bieniemy and Spagnuolo and the head coach. You know, if Patrick Mahomes comes back at all, they are going to be a scary team, because you got Walker in the running game now, which they've never really had. We, you know, the Patriots
1: ever
6: had to do that a few years.
1: Jim, that's the thing. Jim, that's the thing that I'm most impressed with. They can run it now. They got an easy button for the first time.
6: And it is. It's a relief for him, too, where he doesn't have to always, you know, try to call the big play, where they can do that play-action stuff, which is going to make him his career better, and it's only going to give him time to heal. He started off slow, but you know him. Patrick Mahomes is going to definitely pick it back up.
1: He'll be fine. And look, also take into account the defense he was going up against, Jim. You know what I'm saying? That ain't Maryland School of the Deaf. I'll tell you that. I appreciate you, Jim. 310-840-4910 is the number here on Westwood One Sports Night. It is a overreaction Monday edition of Westwood One Sports Night. You know what? Let's do this. I gave you my Super Six Pack earlier, if you were listening, my top overreactions in week one. I'll run through that quickly. Then I'll give you my biggest takeaway from week one of the NFL season next here on Westwood One Sports Night.
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0: Welcome to New York, John Harbaugh. The Giants upset the Cowboys under the lights in the Meadowlands. Has the new head coach turned the G-men around? Way ahead of schedule. Westwood One Sports.
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0: 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Here's Linnell Willingham.
1: All righty. Final half hour left to go in the program here on Westwood One Sports Night. You've been tapped in to the youngest in charge, Linnell Willingham. I'll get you up to 3 a.m. Eastern time. You can check me out Sunday through Wednesday here on Westwood One Sports Night. 11 p.m. to 3 a.m. Eastern time. We made the debut of the Sunday show yesterday, recapping the day that was in the National Football League. And tonight's show, just as fun. Anytime you're on getting to react to a game that everybody across the country is watching, it is the absolute best. Broncos and Chiefs, from like the quality of the game standpoint, maybe didn't live up to the hype. But in terms of the storylines coming out of the game, plenty of things to talk about. The return of Pat Mahomes wasn't perfect, but good enough to get Kansas City a W. Their youngsters coming up with big plays defensively. Mansoor Delane registering a pick. R. Mason Thomas getting home, sacking Bo Nix. So a lot to be excited about if you're a Kansas City fan. The thing that you should be most excited about, though, what I'm calling the most impactful free agent signing of the offseason, Kenneth Walker, going Kanye crazy in his debut with the Kansas City Chiefs. A absolutely stellar performance on the ground from K9, the Super Bowl MVP of the Seattle Seahawks, now in KC. 23 carries, 173 yards, and a touchdown. He had a 60-yard run in this football game as well. The absolute best in the business, our pal Kevin Harlan of Westwood One Sports, did an awesome job tonight on the call. You can hear him here on Westwood One calling every Monday night football game. But, man, when it comes to Kenneth Walker and just how explosive and exciting he was tonight, if you don't want to take my word for it, just take a listen to Kevin Harlan.
2: Fourth and one, handoff under center. It goes to the running back, Walker. Runs laterally, 40. Far sideline, 50. Chase to the 40. Down the sideline, 30, 20, 10, 5. Touchdown! Took it, outracing the chasing defender, 60-yard touchdown run, and the Chiefs have gone up early in the third, 20-7. The electrifying Kenneth Walker.
1: Kenneth Walker, big day. Our guy Kevin Harlan on the call. Let's quickly, before we give you my top takeaway from week one, let's go to Russ in St. George, who claims he's a Chiefs fan, yet not ready to anoint them as the best in football. What's got you concerned, Russ? I appreciate you chiming in.
3: Hey, thanks for letting me in. The Chiefs deserve props for sure. They looked good tonight. They did. But Denver looked horrible. I mean,
1: yes, but give your group some credit for that, though, man. They're the reason they looked horrible.
3: Well, look, here's my thing, though.
1: Yeah.
3: Sean Payton can take a guy like Bo Nix and make him look good, and I'm not sure that's going to happen with this new dude that's calling the plays. Yeah. I really am wondering about that, because Sean Payton, he did it in New Orleans for years. He took a team that didn't have, like,
1: they didn't have your top skilled guys. He's doing it with Marquise Colston and Devery Henderson. And I get your point. Yeah, he's going to elevate the personnel every time.
3: Yeah, he elevates, man. The schemes he puts in place are effective. They're not pretty. They're not spectacular. Mm-hmm. They're not like, hey, look at that. But they're effective. And what I saw from the Denver Broncos tonight, it was pathetic, bro. I'm not going to lie about that. I just felt like they looked terrible across the board.
1: So this is like the tough spot of being a fan, right? Part of you wants to be geeked up about seeing your team play well, but then you're looking at Denver like, hey, Slim, are y'all worth the damn is the question. I think
3: I do agree. You made a good point. Mm-hmm. You made a really good point about the DBs for Kansas City.
1: Yeah,
3: they looked really good, and that defensive coordinator for KC, he knows what he's doing. Yeah. But Bo Nix, man, come I don't know about Bo Nix, man.
1: You're not pleased because you're saying, well, we're supposed to do that to a guy like Bo Nix. I get where you're coming from.
3: Well, the other thing is, there, you know, we saw some good quarterback play yesterday from Lamar Jackson. Mm-hmm. Lamar Jackson looked pretty good, man. I'm not ready to just say that that the Baltimore Ravens aren't right where they need to be either.
1: Well, and that's my Super Bowl pick, by the way, if you're just now listening to us for
3: well,
1: the
3: you
1: first
3: got
1: time.
3: that's not going to be far from wrong, and it could be right. And the Bills look pretty good too. I mean, they had to go into they were on the road.

and it's deep as well. What do I mean by that? I got, and I'll count them off in order here, my week one standouts. I thought the Bears offense was for damn sure a standout in week number one, putting up 59 points, running for damn near 300 yards on the ground. They're a Super Bowl contender. The Ravens' entire team, they're my Super Bowl pick. But you look at what they did defensively, keeping Jonathan Taylor bottled up, getting after Daniel Jones, and then offensively, I mean, anytime they had over 500 yards offense, Lamar throws for 300, Derrick Henry runs for a buck 44. They were cooking. The Ravens are a Super Bowl contender. The Seahawks, the way that they dominated on Thursday night, you've got to consider them a Super Bowl contender. Seattle, with the way that they played defensively, and I have my questions about the Seahawks, man. I didn't have them making the postseason last week during predictions week. But after watching their defense ball the way that they did, you gotta, when you're that good defensively, I don't care what you have on the other side of the football, you're going to be in the fight. They made it to the Super Bowl last year, and the quarterback led the NFL in turnovers. I think they'll be just okay now that I know the defense is fine. They're a Super Bowl contender. The Bills' offense yesterday, and we haven't talked about them a whole lot here over the last two nights, and I take credit for that. That's on me, Bills Mafia. But don't think your boy done forgot about you. Everybody, look, I think Josh Allen, I'll go back and pull it up real quick. We debuted our Westwood One Sports Night pressure cooker on Wednesday night. We'll do it every Wednesday night here on the show. I believe Josh Allen was number one in the pressure cooker. The last time we saw him, he stunk up the joint and lost the game, as far as I'm concerned, for Buffalo. For him to come out in the opener against the best defense in football and put up that type of performance? The Bills, you'd be damn crazy if you thought they weren't a Super Bowl contender. The Giants, in the way that they played defensively, the way that they were able to run the football. I'm not going to say the G-Men are a Super Bowl contender, but damn it, they're one of the big standouts of week one, and they're a team that maybe we need to change our opinion on or wait a little bit longer before we give a concrete, you know, definitive stance on how we feel about them. Cincinnati. I mean, that's the group and the fan base that should be popping at the most. It should be the most excited. Because if the Bengals defense is going to continue to be opportunistic the way that they were yesterday to the tune of four turnovers, and I know that's unsustainable to force four turnovers per contest. I get it. But, man, I'm not asking them to be a top 10 group, a top 12 group. I'm asking them to be opportunistic. Force a couple turnovers. Get Joe Burrow and that explosive-ass offense extra opportunities. If they can do that, the Bengals, they're a Super Bowl contender. And then those are my week one standouts, right? Bears, Ravens, Niners, Seahawks, Bills, Giants, Bengals. You talk about those teams, Chiefs as well, obviously. Those teams, in addition to the other consensus Super Bowl contenders, Philadelphia, Dallas, the Rams, the Texans, and the Broncos, all losers outside of Philly. Guys, that's 12 to 13 teams that can legitimately win the Super Bowl. I can sit up here and make a very compelling case for all 13 of the teams that I just listed. When have we ever had this deep of a field when it comes to the National Football League? That's my biggest takeaway from week number one of the NFL season. We're going to put the show to bed coming up here momentarily. Before we do that, real quick, if you're just joining us, my top six overreactions of week number one of the NFL season. Number six, I had the Chicago Bears breaking the NFL record for points per game. They scored 59 in the season opener on Sunday. I think for sure you got to look at them as a group that, you know, really has a shot to do everything that Ben Johnson and Caleb Williams talked about this offseason. Really, Ben Johnson being bullish on his group, you know, exuding confidence into them. I love everything about that. The Chicago Bears, after week one, for damn sure, look like a legitimate group and could be a historically good offense. They did it against a Panthers group and a Panthers defense that is largely viewed as a top 10, top 12 unit in the NFL. Number five in my top six overreactions from week one, my Uncle Steven's going to love this. Brian Schottenheimer got to be on the hot seat for the Dallas Cowboys. It's not that they lost, it's the

0: way that they lost is how I would ultimately put it. That offense, which was the straw that stirred their drink last year, could not bust a grape yesterday against the New York Giants. That comes in at number five. Number four, I think the Saints are the best team in the NFC South. Really valiant effort, even though they came up short against the Detroit Lions. I think Robert Saleh is going to end up being one and done with the Titans. They were awful and got booed off the field yesterday against the Jets. I think Jackson Dart, after week one, is the best quarterback in the NFC East. Efficient, playing on time, and still giving you the explosive plays with his legs. And then my top overreaction, the 49ers, the best team in the National Football League. We end the show the same way each and every night. Denton Day puts us to bed. What do you got for us tonight, my man?
1: What I have for you tonight, Linnell, is absolutely filthy. It's disgusting, and I can't wait to share it.
0: What's next?
2: The NFL is off and running. 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
1: The big voice guy who never, ever steer you wrong. Youngest in charge, Linnell Willingham, rocking out with you for one final segment as we put a bow on a Overreaction Monday edition of Westwood One Sports Night, recapping week number one in the NFL, Chiefs over Broncos to wrap up week one, 31-10. Kenneth Walker, the story, 173 yards in his Chiefs debut. For more NFL talk, make sure you keep it locked right here on Westwood One Sports all day long. Enough of me yapping. Let's kick it to our guy, Denton Day. We close the show the same way each and every night as he puts us to bed.
2: All right, Linnell, this is a story that I read today. It was disgusting, but I read it, so you have to hear about it, too. Okay. Are you familiar with what Hyrox is? It's like the newest craze that is sweeping our generation of people who still want to be athletic.
1: Hyrox? Is this like some sort of rock climbing extravaganza?
2: No, it's like if CrossFit had better PR. So it's a workout challenge that is a race. And you're doing a bunch of different... I've not done Hyrox. So for the Hyrox gurus out there that are very upset that I just called it CrossFit, chill. But it's like a workout. So you run like 800 meters and then you do wall balls. And then 800 meters and then you like row. And 800 meters and then you're sled pushing and all these different things, right? But it's become a very big deal amongst people in our generation. They like to do it. They like to compete in it. There was one that was in Washington, D.C., I think 2 weeks ago. New York has a pretty big one in America. But a international event took place this past weekend in China. And competing in that event was one of the like world leaders for the women's division of Hyrox. Now, I'm not going to break down her tape here. In fact,
1: Give us a quick scouting report.
2: Here's the scouting report. She dropped a number two on herself during the race, and it's become very controversial. So when you're doing Hyrox, sometimes it's hundreds, if not thousands, of people. You're not getting thousands of people in a race, but sometimes you're getting hundreds of people in a race. You're sharing equipment. So it's not like you have your own set of things. You're sharing equipment. Which means there's a very high potential that if you're not cleaning yourself up after you drop a number two on yourself, it's getting places. And it's getting places where it's then going to touch other people in places. So there's been this whole big debate and controversy as to how Hyrox should have handled this. They didn't handle it very well. She finished the race with fecal matter all over herself.
1: Fecal matter.
2: You know how hard it is to not to stay in the FCC with a story that's about a woman taking a crap on herself?
1: Shout out to you. Gosh. Well, there's a way that we can go with this, but I don't want to indoctrinate myself all the way to the Westwood One Sports Night family yet. We already have. You all know a lot about me. Way too much about me. Yeah. Just gonna leave it at that.
2: Okay. Way of saying you're gonna do Hyrox? I mean,
1: Hyrox. I'll make my promise to myself that I will be back in the gym tomorrow. I have been slacking a little bit. I haven't been in the gym since Thursday.
2: Yeah, it's the weekend.
1: I bought an LA Fitness membership though, so now I'm wasting money when I'm not in the gym. So like, it's a real issue for me. It was not about the Hyrox though. It was about the fecal matter.
2: We don't need to indoctrinate yourself like that. You think we could do Hyrox together? Someone said yesterday when we were doing a pregame show locally that we would make a great buddy cop duo in like an 80s sitcom. That could be hilarious for Hyrox. We'd get dead last. I can't do some of the stuff. I mean, I did a Spartan race once like 3 years ago and I almost died.
1: I remember that.
2: I had a cold while I was doing it, which is terrible. I was with one of my boys and I told him, I was like, listen, man, you're going to hear me dying. Unless I tell you I'm dying, we are just going to run. And he was like, okay. And we did.
1: There we go. Hashtag grinder.
2: Best beer I've ever had in my life after that race. Really? He gave you a free one. It was great.
1: There we go. As far as like, because I'm trying to get back in shape here. I'm working hard at it. The diet's the hard part. This discipline is tough. But man, I gotta find something outside of basketball that gets me cardio where I enjoy it. I hate running, then.
2: Oh, but say you
1: like, I get
2: run?
1: Shin splints really bad.
2: Well, yeah, that you stretch them out.
1: I even get well. Yeah, that's what I've learned. It's just some stretching. Even when I go on my what do I call it? My pulk, as I call it, my power walk, a pulk, or I call it a pog, whatever one. I even get shin splints doing that now. And the bit I've been doing at LA Fitness is I go 20 minutes at 14 incline at 3.5 speed on the treadmill, and that gets me in a great lather before I go lift some weights real quick. And I think that's what I need to do. I think I gotta bite the bullet and do the cardio. I hate doing cardio. If anybody out there listening has any weight loss tips, I'm here for it. I'm humble enough to let you all know. Well, I won't tell you how much I weigh. Well, I'm not going to go that far.
2: I have bad news. I think weight loss tips in 2026 is Ozempic.
1: I almost just said the F word, then. Yeah, I'm not going to get on the Zempi, as some people are calling it. Wait, isn't there like rivaling brands? Isn't there like an AFC and AFC of GLP-1s?
2: There's like a pill form that you could take, because I know you're not a needle guy, so there's like a pill form you could take. It's just an obscenely expensive. It's like $70 a month. It's like obscenely expensive.
1: Yeah.
2: Just go get that diarrhea virus.
1: I'm about to say, yeah, go eat some lettuce or something. You'll be all right. That stuff sucks. Awesome show tonight, everybody that was involved. Appreciate you all checking in, man. Remember to subscribe to us on YouTube. Just search Westwood One Sports Night. I'm with you Sunday through Wednesday night, 11 p.m. to 3 a.m. Eastern Time. Thank you to Oliver Popular. Thank you to the trainee. Thank you to our guy Denton Day. Drake Toll comes at you next. What's up, Drake?
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Arsenal, Willingham, I'll get you up to 3 a.m. Eastern time. Boy, are we spoiled, man. The past week has been an absolute blur. Talking a whole bunch of NFL, reacting to the biggest news across the sport. As we ease our way into the midnight hour here on the East Coast, we're officially past week number one, man. Week number one of the National Football League season in the books. It wrapped up tonight on Monday Night Football, where the Kansas City Chiefs put the fear of God within the rest of the National Football League. 31-10. Their defense was the story. I know what the big headline was. The return of Pat Mahomes and Eric Bieniemy's back calling plays. This was not about Pat Mahomes tonight, America. I'm sorry. And this is no disrespect to my homie Pat. What happened tonight was a byproduct of the toughness of the Kansas City Chiefs. The most impactful free agent signing of the offseason, Kenneth Walker, put the hell on tonight. Excellent performance from K9 as he was really the driving force for this group on offense. 23 carries, 173 yards, including a 60-yard touchdown run, man. Kenneth Walker, absolutely big time in this football game. I don't even know if I want to declare this an overreaction, though, man. I fully believe that after week one, the Kansas City Chiefs are the best team in the National Football League. Now, this isn't a far cry for me, because last week, I told you, entering the season, I had them as the third best team in all of the NFL. So after their performance tonight, you bet your ass I've got them as the best team in football. And they deserve it. I want you to line up on the phones with your overreactions from week number one of the NFL season, 310-840-4910. You can tweet at me as well. It is at NELL_BTP. Same handle on each and every social media platform. You can hit us up in the YouTube live chat as well. Just search Westwood One Sports Night on YouTube to get active there. Without further ado, though, man, let's get into it. The most highly anticipated power ranking segment in all of sports talk radio. Nell Super Six Pack, my top six overreactions from week number one of the NFL season.

0: in the books when it comes to the National Football League. It is a Overreaction Monday here on Westwood One Sports, and I will do this for you each and every week. My top six overreactions from the week that was in the NFL. And it's week one, so you know we got to get a little bit spicy with our overreactions this week. My first one, the 2026 Chicago Bears will break the NFL record for points per game. They were 59-37 winners over the weekend at the hands of the Carolina Panthers. Caleb Williams was great. Madden cover, not much of a curse for him. He had, 10 carries on the ground for 65 yards, including a 29-yard touchdown run. He clocked in at over 20 miles an hour twice over the course of this football game. His miles per hour and his tracking data from Next Gen Stats, he was in the top five in miles per hour twice. It was top 10, rather, twice throughout the first weekend of the NFL season. He was big time. But the reason why the Bears won that football game the way that they did, the reason that Caleb Williams had such a prolific day through the air, they absolutely bludgeoned the Carolina Panthers on the ground. 39 rushes, 291 yards. I'll say it again. This wasn't AI. You don't need to adjust your headsets. 39 carries yesterday for the Bears to the tune of 291 yards. Not one, not two, not three, not four, not five, but six touchdowns on the ground yesterday from Chicago. Caleb Williams with two of them bad boys. The Bears look legit. Their offense, I think, has a chance to be one of the best ever. Here's their head coach, Ben Johnson, postgame, giving us the gospel about just how good they could be.
1: That'll always be the goal. Is we want to be the highest scoring. We want to have the most wins. We want to win Super Bowls. That's what we do. We didn't get into this profession trying to be mediocre or average. And that's every NFL team. So that is what it is. You know, we make decisions over the course of a week. What's best for our football team to win the game. That's the most important thing, and that goes into everything that we do.
0: That was Bears head coach Ben Johnson post game, man. And I just love the temperament that he's got. There's a level of professionalism and seriousness that he's brought to the organization. I know a lot of people look at Caleb as kind of a goofball because he paints his nails and he wears super baggy clothes and he goes to Paris Fashion Week and he drives fancy cars. The reality is, man, Ben Johnson and the Chicago Bears are going to be a force to be reckoned with throughout the 2026 season. And this is supposed to be Overreaction Monday. I want you to line up on the phones with your biggest overreactions after week number one of the NFL season. 310-840-4910. Then real quick, as I tag you in, what I said about Chicago, is that even an overreaction considering how damn good they looked yesterday? I mean, goodness gracious.
2: Yeah, hard to be an overreaction when they hit 59 on your head top in week number one.
0: 59 on your dome. That's what Ben Johnson and the Bears accomplished yesterday. Number five, a Nell Super Six Pack. My top six overreactions after week number one of the NFL season. Number five, Brian Schottenheimer is on the hot seat in Dallas. Huh? Yeah. When you come out and get punched in the mouth the way that Dallas did last night, knowing the expectations that all of America has for this group, they laid an egg. The most surprising part about what we saw last night from Dallas was not the fact that their defense gave up, 28 points. They were piss poor last year. We expected them to be better based off of the reinforcements that they added. Here was the shocker. Here's the thing that made my jaw drop, that made my chin touch the concrete. Dallas offensively last night, they were historically good on that side of the football a season ago. They didn't even crack 250 yards of total offense. Shout out to the New York Giants and what they were able to do up front, kicking ass, taking names. But Brian Schottenheimer, this is your side of the football, pal. How do you let this happen in week one against the Giants of all teams? I had no respect for this Giants team going into the weekend. If I was in a survivor pool, damn it, I may have played, the Dallas Cowboys as a team that's going to win this week. You know what I'm saying? after what we saw yesterday, I got a whole lot more respect for the Giants, and I have a lot more questions about the Cowboys. In terms of Brian Schottenheimer being on the hot seat, once again, they have a big game next weekend at home against Washington. When you fall under 500 in the NFL in the month of September, it begins to get late early. So, yes, it's Overreaction Monday. It's the point of the segment. But you bet your ass, if they fall to Washington at home next week, Brian Schottenheimer, for damn sure, is going to be on the hot seat. You have to be, especially if the offense, once again, is the side of the football that falters the most. And there are Cowboy fans out there that'll push back on what I just said. What do you mean the offense faltered the most for now? We gave up 28 points defensively. That offense is, you know, the butter. Excuse me, that offense is what butters your bread. I think it's the analogy. You know what I'm trying to say here. That offense is the driving force behind success or failure for that group in 2026. They can score with the best of them. They proved it last year. For them in the season opener against a defense that was awful last year, only 20 points, not going to cut it. Their head man, Brian Schottenheimer, normally a pretty happy cookie at the podium. He came at 8-92 post-game last night on why Dallas fell short.
3: You know, one of the things, not an excuse, guys, we did not play well. But you got young players, and young player closes in Jackson Dart. Boots and gets outside. We don't push three different times to the f-ing flat route. Excuse my language. Those are going to happen, and we have to coach the young players better. But when you play young players, it's part of the deal, and they need to learn quickly.
0: Look, man, it feels like one, Brian Schottenheimer's pissed, and whenever an unserious goober like him curses, it just doesn't hit. If I'm being honest, but man. Did you hear what he was just saying? The criticisms and the thing that he was cussing about just now, it was the defense. What about your side of the football, B-Shot? If you're a Dallas Cowboys fan, man, do not panic. Yes, last night was bad, but I think it was more about New York rather than Dallas. I think New York is definitely a team that we got to pay attention to as we move forward here. It is a Overreaction Monday on Westwood One Sports Night. I want you all to line up on the phones with your biggest overreactions of week one of the NFL season. 310-840-4910. My fourth overreaction is that the New Orleans Saints are the best team in the AFC South, or the NFC South, rather, a division that is winless after the first weekend of NFL football. Why am I so bullish on New Orleans, you might ask? Well, they were down 21 in this football game, battled all the way back. They tried to go for the W in overtime on a two-point conversion. They ended up falling short, and they were 31-30 losers at the hands of the Detroit Lions. Tyler Shuck, though, they dropped him back 56 times against the Detroit Lions. 410 yards through the air, 3 touchdowns, 2 picks. Chris Olave, have a day. 10 snags for 182 yards. He didn't reach the end zone. I loved what New Orleans showed, man. To show that sort of grit on the road. Think about it like this, man. You get down 21-0 on the road. How easy is it for you to tuck your tail between your legs and go, better luck next week. It's week one. The fans won't be too pissed, right? Not Kellen Moore's group. They continued to battle to the final whistle. Some of the studs on defense that played pretty well in this one. Chase Young finished within the top 10 in the NFL in terms of pressure percentage on the week. Justin Reed making plays in the backfield. Jonas Sanker coming up with a couple of TFLs. It was an interesting afternoon from New Orleans. On the flip side, real quick for Detroit, you need Kirby Joseph and Brian Branch back bad. And DJ Reed may end up going down as one of the worst free agent signings in recent memory. So glad he didn't end up here with my Washington Commanders. I want you to line up on the phones, 310-840-4910. This is Nell's Super Six Pack, my top 6 overreactions from week one of the NFL season. I want you to line up with your overreactions at 310-840-4910. Saints head coach Kellen Moore, he had this to say after his team's valiant effort on Sunday.
4: Feel a great atmosphere. Love where our guys fought and battled, and we rode a little bit of a roller coaster in all three phases, I think, at times in this game. Gave ourselves a heck of a chance to go win this thing, and so proud of the way our guys battled and competed and continued to keep going for it. And, there's a lot of stuff we got to clean up, a lot of stuff we got to get better at. I think our guys should have some positive juice coming out of this game with the idea of, hey, we got to get better, we got to keep going.
0: That is Saints head coach Kellen Moore giving his thoughts after yesterday's really impressive performance from the Saints. They came up short in overtime, but definitely battled in this football game. Running it through Nell's Super Six Pack, my top six overreactions from week number one of the National Football League season. Coming in next on the list, and it pains me to say this, coming in next on the list at number three, Robert Saleh is going to be one and done with the Tennessee Titans. Isn't that an overreaction for you? Titans yesterday had their home opener, ironically enough, against the team who canned Coach Saleh a couple of years ago, the New York Jets, and it was ugly. Tennessee Titans, 23-10 losers offensively. It was absolutely disgusting. Cam Ward, 19-32, 140 yards. He averaged 4.4 yards a completion on the afternoon. They couldn't get much going on the ground. It was a really, really tough day. Here's the most disappointing part of what we saw yesterday from the Titans. And credit to the New York Jets, who, I said it a while ago, and if you go on our YouTube account, it's one of our highest viewed shorts. I said that, hey, the Jets are going to surprise the people and win more games than people think. What surprised me yesterday is the fact that the Titans defense could not sniff Geno Smith. I'm telling you, his deodorant probably ain't even soiled. In terms of how little he had to move around, wasn't touch much. And if you're Robert Saleh, man, like, that's your side of the football. You're known for your chops on defense. Yet in the opener, you gave up 23 points to the Jets, and they pounded you 4 yards a pop on 40 carries yesterday for the New York Jets. That's what you call the Gotham City Jets. Breece Hall, newly paid Breece Hall, going over 100 yards yesterday. If you're the Tennessee Titans, man, can't be too happy about things. It got so ugly in Nashville yesterday that boos began to ring out from the crowd. Coach Saleh postgame having an answer for those boos.
5: You look at Cam, he's had seven different coordinators over the last 7 years. You know, so he's trying to build a foundation of, and we're trying to build a foundation.
0: Let me jump in here real quick,
5: Oliver. Trying to give him some.
0: And I screwed you all up with that. This is Coach Saleh. They did get booed yesterday, and this is the reason why. Cam Ward and the offense looked disgusting yesterday. The pairing of Cam Ward and Brian Daboll, supposed to be what unlocks Cam Ward and gets him to play, you know, like a number one overall pick. I gave you the numbers. He wasn't very good yesterday. 19-32, 4.4 yards a completion. Coach Saleh trying to justify why the second-year signal caller struggled so much in the opener.
5: You look at Cam, he's had seven different coordinators over the last 7 years. You know, so he's trying to build a foundation of, and we're trying to build a foundation for him, and we're trying to give him some stability, and we're trying to give him some things that are repetitive week after week after week without having to reset. So his growth will happen throughout the year. His growth is going to happen next year and the year after. Like, this young man is at the floor again of what it takes to be an NFL quarterback, but he has all the tools, the mental makeup, to get to where he needs to go.
0: Look, I felt, you know, everything that Robert Saleh just said there was true. I am a Cam Ward fan. I think this summer watching him on quarterback, I grew, you know, a deeper appreciation for him. I gained more of an affinity for him. They got to figure it out, though, man. What happened yesterday against the Jets wasn't acceptable, man. Totally discouraging that they could not move the football at all. Nell's Super Six Pack, my top six overreactions from week number one of the NFL season. I want you to line up on the phones with yours. 310-840-4910. Give me your biggest overreaction of the NFL season. I'll give you number two and number one coming up on the other side, plus take your calls. This is Westwood One Sports Night. 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
7: 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Has the new head coach turned the G-Men around? 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

0: 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Here's Linnell Willingham.
1: It is a overreaction Monday edition of Westwood One Sports Night with the youngest in charge, Linnell Willingham. I will get you up to 3 a.m. Eastern time. We'll get back into Monday Night Football as we enter the 1 a.m. hour on the East Coast. Pat Mahomes successful in his return to the field, but it was Kenneth Walker that led the way for the Kansas City Chiefs. They beat the hell out of the Denver Broncos, 31-10 on Monday Night Football. Right now, I want to take your calls, 310-840-4910. It's an overreaction Monday edition of Westwood One Sports Night. Guess what I want from you on the phones? Your overreactions from week one of the NFL season. You can hit us up in the YouTube chat with your overreactions as well. Just search Westwood One Sports Night. Going through the list, if you're just now joining us, number six, I had the Chicago Bears breaking the NFL record for points per game. They put up 59 yesterday. I said for number five, Brian Schottenheimer on the hot seat in Dallas after their disappointing loss on Sunday Night Football. I think the Saints are the best team in the NFC South based off of the entire division being 0-1 after the first Sunday of football. And then we left off on this. Robert Saleh, one and done with the Tennessee Titans. The more and more I think about that one, I don't know if it's really an overreaction. When you consider one, what happened yesterday, and then two, who this ownership group is spearheaded by. Amy Adams shrunk in the decision makers in Tennessee. They were stuck on stupid for firing Mike Vrabel, and after that, I don't know what they're liable to do. I want your calls and texts, though. 310-840-4910, your top overreactions from the first Sunday of the NFL season, week one. In the NFL season. Number two and number one on the list. Number two, Jackson Dart. Oh, it pains me to say this. Jackson Dart is the best quarterback within the landscape of the NFC East. The way that he played on Sunday, it was better than every other quarterback within the landscape of the NFC East. And it wasn't a whole lot of, like, style and substance to what Jackson Dart did. The thing that I was most impressed with, guys, is the fact that he was able to play on time and play on schedule routinely. 23 of 29, 230 yards, three touchdowns. The scrambles that he had, I thought, were back-breaking as well. 11 carries, 54 yards, including a 22-yard scramble. That stuff's back-breaking. That stuff's debilitating. But when he's beating you from within the pocket, making plays, being on time, like, that's the stuff that I had questions about with Jackson Dart. We knew he was Evel Knievel. We knew he was crazy as hell and can make plays out of structure. Seeing him have as much success as he did yesterday within structure should be the thing that really excites Giants fans. And then if you're a Cowboys fan, dog, it was rare that you had everything covered up in the back end. Every time that you did, Jackson Dart, pew, taking off, going off to the races. Jackson Dart, special in week number one of the National Football League season. In terms of, you know, EPA and where he ranked, you know, amongst the starting signal callers yesterday, Jackson Dart had the best pass EPA in the NFL yesterday. I know that's a metric that everybody loves to use, you know, to prove their argument. I'll do it here with Jackson Dart. Plus 24 for Jackson Dart yesterday in the EPA category. The thing that I loved as well, 2.64 seconds on the time to throw. That was one of the quickest releases in the National Football League yesterday. So it proves my point, getting the football out on time, playing in rhythm. That's the stuff that I loved from Jackson Dart. We know what he could do with his legs. Him playing on schedule, though, is what was most impressive. Here's his head coach, John Harbaugh, speaking postgame about the performance.
2: I thought his accuracy was really good. His on time, the rhythm passing, if you want to call it that, getting the ball out on time was really good. In critical situations, especially when we needed to convert against man or zone, but numerous times against zone, he was able to put the ball right where it needed to be, right on time, and that was a big plus for us.
1: Yeah, I mean, I agree with him. It's what I just said before we let him go, man. Like, that was the special stuff from Jackson. And some people may say, what do you mean it's special? For a dude that didn't play in structure a whole lot at Ole Miss, didn't play in structure a whole lot last year, for him to be able to rein it in the way that he did last night, I thought was impressive. I do want to give a big shout out to Greg Roman and Matt Nagy last night for just the way that they called this football game, easing him into it right off of the rip. There was a lot to like about what you saw from the New York Giants last night, man. A big-time performance from Jackson Dart. And look, after week one, he is the best quarterback within the landscape of the NFC. He outplayed Jalen Hurts. He outplayed Jaden Daniels. He outplayed Dak Prescott. That makes him the best. My number one overreaction, though, and I want yours at 310-840-4910. My number one overreaction from week one of the NFL season is that a team in San Francisco that had all the distractions in the world this offseason, the Kyle Shanahan car crash, the Brandon Ayuk saga, the Trent Williams, you know, fake retirement, and then the Dejon Love situation to put a bow on it all. After week one, the San Francisco 49ers are the best team in the National Football League. They were dominant on Thursday night against LA. So much so that they've now got the Rams in a must-win situation coming up on Monday Night Football. The thing that impressed me the most about San Francisco was actually the defense. I know they put up some good numbers offensively. They had the third best EPA per play in week number one defensively. They gave up just 168 yards through the air against Matt Stafford, of all dudes. And think about what plagued, right? Think about what plagued San Francisco in 2025 in terms of their defense. What was the big issue that they had? They could not get after the opposing team's quarterback. They just couldn't. They were a lot better with that on Thursday night. 12 pressures registered against Matthew Stafford. He struggled to kind of maneuver within the landscape of the pocket. He looked old, if I'm being frank about it. Like, Matt Stafford looked old, didn't look good. I thought the defense was really, really impressive, though, from San Francisco. And look, it ain't always going to be perfect, right? They had a couple of hiccups in the football game as well. But for the most part, man, I thought they were really solid. Getting to Brock Purdy, someone who, you know, I've been, you know, super critical of because I still don't know if he is a guy that elevates dudes around him. He elevated the supporting cast around him the other night, man. He was big time. He was. He made a couple of really big throws. His ability to continue to, you know, make plays off schedule and making plays outside of the pocket, man. Sneaky good athlete. The Brockulator, as I call him when he's playing well, did the damn thing the other night. And their offensive performance combined with what they did on defense, I think after week number one, the Niners are the best team in all of the land. 310-840-4910. It is a overreaction Monday here on Westwood One Sports Night with the youngest in charge, Linnell Willingham. Enough of me yapping and rambling. Let me get to you. 310-840-4910. Give me your biggest overreaction from week number one of the National Football League season. 310-840-4910. Let's go to Carl in West Massachusetts. What's going on, Carl? Welcome in to Westwood One Sports Night.
3: Professor Willingham, that was awesome. Your 6 points, and you're right on. And Kansas City looks like their original good. 49ers looked awesome. All the off-field drama, that's off-field. I'm not playing on-field. I'm off-field. And are you saying Chicago? Before I rip Mike Vrabel, Chicago with 59 points, are they going to be doing the Super Bowl shuffle with Refrigerator Perry and McMahon and remember Dicka when they won the Super Bowl? Are you saying they might get there this year, the best team?
1: I'm saying there's a shot, Carl. They look damn good coming out of the first Sunday of the NFL season.
3: Yes, they did. Now, what didn't look good? This is the most shocking opening week ever. If I was to come to your show and say, sir, the Super Seattle offense at halftime, zero. And third quarter, 0 points. Park the car. Everyone fell asleep. 300 million and half the world woke up and went, huh? Well, that's what we have here. Professor Vrabel, did you not notice your running game wasn't getting anywhere? 51 yards after contact on 51 yards. 50 yards.
1: Can I interject here real quick on that point with New England? And I think they were kind of saying it throughout the broadcast. They felt like they were a finesse team last year. They want to get tougher. And how do you do that, Carl? You establish the line of scrimmage and try and run the football. I just thought Josh McDaniels stayed with it a little bit too long.
3: Right. Well, you let facts get in the way. And 51 yards on 50 total is 1 yard after contact. Did you not notice? And then at least Drake was 7 for 9 on first down. And you're exactly right. Rabel wants to pound the ball and run it. But when it's not working, you have to fix it.
1: And I think, and I appreciate the call, Carl. I think it was 2.4 yards per rush on first down for the New England Patriots in the opener, man. There was a clear concerted effort, though. And look, this is what week one is about, guys. Look at what you got from Big Red tonight, baby. And by the way, shout out to Big Red. Look like he done. Maybe he's going, you know, cheese-free cheeseburgers nowadays. Big Red look good, man. Whatever weight loss program Andy Reid is on, I see you, big fella. But Kansas City tonight, guys. Similarly to what New England tried to do in the regular season opener on Wednesday, Kansas City came out tonight and said, hey, look, Slim, we're going to establish the run. We're going to show our newfound identity. And that's going to be really something to monitor for Kansas City throughout the course of the season. Because y'all know Andy Reid allergic to vegetables and running the football. Like, that's just been the MO for him throughout the course of his career when it comes to the run game. When you've got a back as dynamic as Kenneth Walker, though, very, very easy to keep things on the ground. 310-840-4910 is the number on the talking text line.

0: what you were saying about Dallas Cowboys and our head coach. I really wasn't big on him from the first place for one reason. In coaching, as you saw in that game with the Giants, you have coaches that know how to win a game, and you have coaches that are still trying to learn how to win a game. And that was displayed there with the Giants because Harbaugh knows how to win a game. He game planned. He didn't deviate from it. Where on the opposite side, once you realize your game plan is not working, which we tried to run the ball instead of coming out passing to offset them that time possession and
1: Myra,
0: get some points.
1: You a smart cookie, brother, and I love when you call in. And I'm gonna let you continue, but that's the thing that was surprising to me, and I know you watched every second of it last night.
0: Yes,
1: what
0: sir.
1: What's up with that, man? How do you neutralize New York's pass rush? I get it; the running game could do that, but get them going horizontally.
0: Exactly. Right? Throw it.
1: Get them going sideline to sideline. Where was the screen game last night? Where was
0: nowhere you know, that to stuff be found? To be found. That's why I agree with you about him being on the hot seat. Now, as far as CP, I'm going to give him just a little break because this is his first time running the defense. You know, he's coming off the Fangio tree, which everyone knows that he doesn't do a lot of blitzing. He's going to be a basic nickel with two deep.
1: Meaning that front four, Myron's going to have to whip tail during the season. I got to let you run, brother, because we're up against it. I appreciate you as always, man. 310-840-4910 is the number here on What's Up One Sports Night. It is a overreaction Monday edition of What's Up One Sports Night. On the other side, your calls with your biggest overreactions of week one of the NFL season next here on What's Up One Sports Night.
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0: This is Westwood One Sports Night. Here's Linnell Willingham.
1: Yes, indeedy. You're the big voice guy. Youngest in charge, Linnell Willingham, rocking out with you as I get you up to 3 a.m. Eastern time here on a Overreaction Monday edition of Westwood One Sports Night. I want you to hit me up on the talking text line with your top overreactions from week one of the National Football League season. 310-840-4910. I ran through my top six overreactions. I'm a sicko, right? I've been, you know, up all morning and all afternoon long thinking about these overreactions, and I want to let you all get in. Before I do, I want to give you all my Super Six Pack real quick. Number six, I had the Bears breaking the NFL scoring record. Number five, Cowboys head coach Brian Schottenheimer is on the hot seat after falling in week one. The Saints are the best team in the NFC South after week one. Robert Saleh is going to be one and done with the Titans. Jackson Dart is the best quarterback in the NFC East. And the Niners, well, they're the best team in the NFL. Give me your top overreactions from week number one of the NFL season at 310-840-4910. Let's go to James in Wisconsin. What's up, James?
2: So glad to hear you tonight. Thanks for having me on.
1: Yes, indeed. Appreciate you chiming in, buddy.
2: I have what I know is an extreme overreaction, but here we are. It's week one, and I was calling in to make it a three-headed one, but if it's okay, I'm going to make it a four-headed one now, and okay. I will make it quick. It's going to be hand-in-hand with yours. With that Bears scoring record, Ben Johnson, Coach of the Year. Mm-hmm. Yes, sir. Caleb Williams Mahomes. What's that?
1: I said I can agree with you on Ben Johnson being a Coach of the Year candidate for sure.
2: He's going to set that record. This man speaks the truth out of his mouth, and you see it and you feel it. And, yeah, man, I 100% believe in these extreme overreactions. I'm not just calling in to blow smoke up your rear end. I believe in these. So, Ben Johnson, Coach of the Year. Mm-hmm. Caleb Williams and Patrick Mahomes going neck and neck for MVP right at the wire. Not so ballsy because I didn't pick a guy, but that's my prediction.
1: That's all right, though. You saying it's going to be a two-man race, though, down the stretch?
2: Yes, sir. Yes, sir. So my third one, and I am not a hater, but I am calling Green Bay Packers last in the NFC North. I know other people picking otherwise. It is not because I'm a hater. There's something going on. Man, God bless Matt LaFleur, but there's some bad juju going on, and it all landed on him. We got to fix karma, and it's going to be a tough year up there in Green Bay. It's going to be a tough year.
1: It is. It is. One of the producers of our show, our guy Oliver Popular, is a diehard Green Bay Packers fan, and know that if he wasn't training someone tonight, your call may not have gotten through. I appreciate the call as always, buddy. 310-840-4910 is the number here on Westwood One Sports. And I want to double click on what James just said real quick, because we didn't spend a whole lot of time talking about the Green Bay Packers. The silver lining, I would say, because we've talked on the negative side of what happened yesterday to Green Bay. The silver lining, I would say, is the fact that Christian Watson and Matthew Golden look the way that they look. I mean, like, they've got real pass-catching weapons on the perimeter, which is what confuses me. I know the coaching tree that Coach LaFleur comes from, but the reality is you don't have the personnel to be this ground-and-pound, punch-you-in-the-mouth offense. They just don't. And if you're going to run the football, I say it all the time, running the football is a lifestyle choice. You can't have one foot in and one foot out and think that teams are going to believe that you're some committed team to the run. That's just not how it works. You dropped Jordan Love back damn near 50 times in the opener. Matt LaFleur, fix it. 310-840-4910 is the number. I think the bigger issues for Green Bay are on defense, though. Johnny is in Atlanta. What's up, Johnny?
3: What's going on, Linnell, man? Then what happens when you get break up with Cardi B, man? You get depression, want to hug anything. But my biggest reaction is
1: that's crazy, Johnny. That's a low blow. I ain't say nothing about Bama ass Cooper Rush, Johnny. You don't come in here and try to hit me below the belt, brother, man.
3: Hey, I had to get it to you. But, hey, man, y'all overreacted over these Saints, man. It would never happen again. It's the reason why they got down.
1: And you're such a homer, Johnny. I rock with you, dog.
3: They just went throwing the ball. So that's one of my real overreaction. The other overreaction, hey, man, we're going to be back. Cooper Rush showed that, hey, he's not the starting quarterback. When we get Pennis back in there, the defense looked great. We're going to win the NFC South. Those are my two overreactions right there.
1: Johnny, I appreciate you as always, brother. That's the question, though, when it comes to this group, talking about Atlanta. When is Michael Penix going to be back? Because listening to Kevin Stefanski today, doesn't seem like he's so certain that he'll be available in week two. So, if you're a Falcons fan out there, tough. 310-840-4910 is the number here on Westwood One Sports Night. You're tapped into the youngest in charge, Lynnell Willingham. I will get you up to 3 a.m. Eastern time. We'll get back into what happened on Monday Night Football to wrap up what was an electric week number one in the National Football League. If you're listening during the commercial breaks, which we encourage you to do, you heard our big voice guy say it, man. The highest scoring week one since the merger. And the Kansas City Chiefs doing their part as well. 31-10 winners over the Denver Broncos, putting the fear of God in the rest of the National Football League. Give me your top overreactions from week number one in the NFL season. 310-840-4910 is the number. Let's go out to Kyle in Chicago wanting to check in. Kyle, what's going on, brother? Welcome into Westwood One Sports Night.
4: Yeah, I'd like to say my overreaction is people overreact how bad the Bears' defense was. I felt that they actually played fairly decent. When you think about it, the first two touchdowns they gave up was because of the offense giving the Panthers a short field with a fumble by Luther Burden. And then a failed fourth and one conversion. They only had to move the ball about 20 yards. And then the last one that they gave up, by that time they were playing a real soft zone shell prevent defense, and the game was in the bag anyway. I think their defense is going to make drastic improvements over the year.
1: Yeah, you hope that they do. If you're a Bears fan, this is the thing that you should be pretty excited about. You finished, I believe, out of all the teams that played, I think they were 7th or 8th in terms of pressures this week. What was the big issue with the Bears' defense last year? They could not get after opposing teams starting quarterbacks. They did a good job, decent job, getting after Bryce Young yesterday, man. So we'll see, man. I tend to agree with you, though, man. I don't know if the Bears' defense is bad, per se, because they gave up 37 points to Mighty Mouse. But since I'm calling them Mighty Mouse, I guess that means they're bad. 310-840-4910 is the number. As we ease our way into the 1 a.m. hour on the East Coast, want to take a trip to Pittsburgh to check in on the Steelers. I'll also tell you the number one story out of week one that nobody is talking about. 310-840-4910. Benny is in Dallas wanting to check in. Benny, how you living, man? I know last night was tough for you.
5: Hey, Lynnell, you know, you and I had a conversation a few months ago about them 49ers. I live in Dallas, and I'm a diehard 49er fan.
1: Oh, you're a Niners fan, Benny, so you feeling good about what's going on. Okay.
5: Oh, yeah. Don't you remember me telling you that the 49ers was going to – overreaction is not the thing. They are going to the Super Bowl this year, and they're going to win. And that's not an overreaction. And you're going to mention real soon that Brock Purdy is going to be amongst the top five quarterbacks across the NFL before this season is done. You remember Benny said that because I know you're the second smartest man on this call. But, you know, I still got a lot of love for you.
1: I appreciate you, Benny. 310-840-4910 is how you hit us up on the talking text line. It is a overreaction Monday here on Westwood One Sports Night. We officially put a bow on week one earlier tonight. Pat Mahomes returning to the gridiron for Kansas City. What a raucous environment it was at Arrowhead. Things were jumping, and Kansas City gave them a reason to cheer. Kenneth Walker, a massive evening on the ground, 173 yards in his Kansas City debut. Chiefs put the NFL on notice in week one. I'll tell you how as we enter the 1 a.m. hour on the East Coast. Phone line still open for you at 310-840 49-10. It is a overreaction Monday here on Westwood One Sports Tonight. I want your top overreactions from week number one of the NFL season. It could be about the 49ers being one of the best teams. The Ravens had a big-time performance yesterday. On the other side, I'll give you this story that I haven't heard anyone talk about all day from week one of the National Football League. That's next.
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0: 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Here's Linnell Willingham.
1: Getting you up to 3 a.m. Eastern time here on a Overreaction Monday edition of Westwood One Sports Night. Youngest in charge, Linnell Willingham, rocking out with you. A couple of comments in the YouTube chat wanted to get to here as we continue to react to week number one of the National Football League season. It wrapped up with a banger. The Kansas City Chiefs putting the NFL world on notice with their big-time win on Monday Night Football, 31-10 over Bo Nix and the Denver Broncos. We'll get to a big-time decision that was made by head coach Sean Payton coming up a little bit later on, but a couple of comments in the YouTube chat as we encourage you to continue to hit us up on the talk and text line, 310-840-4910. Give me your top overreactions from week number one of the NFL season. WVUer21 says, here's an overreaction. TJ Watt wins AFC Defensive Player of the Year. I don't know if that's really an overreaction. TJ Watt and the Steelers have the best EPA on defense in week number one, albeit against the Atlanta Falcons led by Cooper Rush, who was a third stringer. So, you know, I get why Pittsburgh looks so dominant defensively. But here's the reality, though, man. Like, when the Steelers get, or if they get Joey Porter Jr. back, and we'll talk about that coming up here momentarily. If they don't get him back, fine. If they do get him back, great. They got some dogs on the defensive side of the football, man. At all three levels. The front four, the linebacking group, the secondary. And TJ Watt with the secondary that he's got behind him, it may be the best secondary that he's ever played with. So more time to rush, more time to wreak havoc if you are TJ Watt. 310-840-4910 is how you hit us up, giving us your top overreaction from week number one. Another overreaction from the WVUer. He says, Myles Garrett plays less than half the season. Yeah, I don't know if that's overreaction or not. He's on injured reserve right now after the knee injury that he had throughout camp. It's going to cost him some time here. So the Rams are going to have to pick up the pieces. Speaking of the Rams, perfect segue, right? Speaking of the Rams, you know, their week one, and I can only imagine what the conversations are like on our one of our affiliates out there in L.A. hearing just the way that people reacted to what happened this past week. I guarantee you people are in a total frenzy. To me, the fact that the Rams lost the game, that isn't even the biggest story coming out of the game to me. The biggest story, and I'm going to be on this all year long, so if you're tired of hearing me say it, sorry. The biggest story coming out of Rams and 49ers is that because it was out of hand, they pulled Matthew Stafford. And you know who they put in? Not the quarterback that they wasted the 13th overall pick on. No, no, no. He's not ready, according to Sean McVay and the powers that be within that Rams organization. What a joke. For an organization that's been first class since Sean McVay's gotten there, that whole situation and the PR spin job that they tried to do after draft night when they drafted him and Les Snead and Sean McVay look like they want to kill each other. Something's going on in L.A. with that. Stetson Bennett's drunk ass is the guy that you decided to go with over Ty Simpson. Wasted a first-round pick on a brother that ain't going to help you at all throughout his rookie season. And I know if you're a Rams fan, you're thinking, way to add insult to injury, pal. There are so many other things that Rams fans should be concerned about after week one. It shouldn't be looking in the rearview mirror in terms of what happened on draft night. That's not what it should be about. But guess what? Since you lost, since you got a foot broke off in your ass, that's the reality, America. That's the reality. I was disappointed in that decision. Didn't understand it at all. And if I'm being real, I'm sort of stunned that I haven't heard anyone else speak on it. They drafted a quarterback, 13th overall, and he can't even be the backup? He's not better than Stetson Bennett at this point. Why did you draft him? You should have just kept Stetson Bennett around, Slim. Like, I can't for the life of me wrap my mind around what the hell the LA Rams are doing when it comes to that. And the way that Matthew Stafford looked, if you watch that game on Thursday, he didn't look very good. The way that Matthew Stafford looked and the lack of mobility that he showed within the pocket, we sure he going to start 17 of them bad boys? Are we sure that we get a full slate for Matthew Stafford? Or is Father Time about to come knocking? Is that the reality that's facing the LA Rams? It's easy to want to dunk on that group because everyone spent the entire summer glazing them. We told you this was on the day that Aaron Donald signed. Bill Barnwell of ESPN put together a piece, and he looked at the 15 largest Super Bowl favorites dating back to 1990, and some of the numbers were staggering in terms of the lack of success that those heavy Vegas favorites had. It's only 1 week, but I feel like the Rams are kind of winding down that road here, man. They're old. That's the one thing that stood out. They look like a slow football team on Thursday night. And I don't know, man. I want to panic over that. I want to make that my biggest takeaway of the NFL weekend, but it's only week one. And I got a lot of trust in Sean McVay and the Rams, you know, organization. They've built up some credit with your boy, is how I would put it. There have been plenty of deposits from Sean McVay and the LA Rams over the years for me to be able to give them the benefit of the doubt after week one. Jerry ZT52 hits us up in the YouTube chat and says, Kansas City are Super Bowl favorites after week one. Overreaction? Question mark. I don't think that's an overreaction at all. If there's anyone out there that feels like Kansas City is the Super Bowl favorite after tonight, your eyes work, my friends. You know what I'm saying? Your eyes work. You can see. Clearly you got... I don't know how you don't feel that way after tonight, guys. And look, y'all get on me all the time. And people say it all the time to me that listen. You know, we respect integrity out of a sports talk radio host. The ability to admit fault. For the third time this weekend, I'm about to say it. I was wrong about the Cleveland Browns. It's third time. That's me taking accountability, by the way. But also, when it comes to accountability, you all need to take accountability as fans. How many of you all called into this show throughout the summer and the spring and said, Linnell, I tell you what, pal, Pat Mahomes coming off the knee injury, I don't know, buddy. Can they do it? Who to throw the football to? Is the defense going to be good enough? You know what Pat Mahomes said? Kiss my fair-skinned ass. He was awesome tonight. Wasn't the driving force behind the victory, though, as I said. Kenneth Walker, as I stated on the opening day of free agency when he signed, he will go down as the most impactful free agent that any team added throughout the course of this offseason. And after week one, I seem like a pretty smart cookie, don't I? Pat Mahomes, for the first time in his career, guys, has an easy button. And the thing that's so encouraging about K-9 and what we saw tonight, I knew Kansas City bringing him in was one thing, right? I knew that was one thing. I didn't know if Andy Reid was going to have the patience to stick with the run game. And he did that tonight, man. He did that tonight. Super duper impressive performance from the Kansas City Chiefs. So we'll let you hear some of the best post-game audio from the Monday Night Football game coming up top of the 2 a.m. hour on the East Coast. Phone lines are open for a bunch of different things. You can hit us up on the talking text line with your top overreactions from week number one of the National Football League season. I also want to introduce a new staple here on Westwood One Sports Night called Say It With Your Chest. Your most passionate NFL opinion, your most passionate NFL thought from the week that was. No matter how crazy it is, no matter how off the wall it is, all I ask is that you say it with your chest. We'll do that coming up here in the next 15 minutes. But it has been a crazy week one. We heard the numbers to start the broadcast since 1970, man. It's the most points we've ever seen, you know, in week one of the NFL season. We were saying and having a conversation during the break that I do want to bring to air here. I don't know what the direct reason is behind, you know, the scoring output this weekend. Because I'll be real, if you are a fan of Rake It Up, which debuted this weekend, and you want to listen to the youngest in charge to splash some cash and sprinkle a few shekels on some props and things of that nature, you can listen to me on the props. I told you all to hammer the under this weekend. That's all I said all weekend long. Hammer the under, hammer the under. It's because of what I saw on Wednesday night football and then Thursday night football with the two games that we had to start the season. I just knew in my heart of hearts that an all under parlay was going to hit for your boy. It didn't, by the way. And the thing that I keep thinking about here when we talk about the scoring output that we saw this weekend, there's no direct result or direct reasoning behind it, but I do believe the lack of participation from starters and key reserves during the preseason is impacting the quality of football that we get throughout the first month plus of the season. And if you want to argue that point, if you don't believe that I'm right with that, go see a shrink. Anybody with eyes can show you, man. What was the number that I gave earlier? 28 missed tackles tonight from the Denver Broncos. 28 missed tackles, Slim. It's tough to do. But it's not a surprise when you consider the nature and the culture of NFL training camp nowadays, guys. You're not taking dudes to the ground. So imagine trying to play linebacker, trying to come up and hit somebody and take them to the ground in a game when you haven't done it in damn near a calendar year. That's the difficult part about the early portion of the NFL season and why I'm such an advocate for teams playing their guys. Now, it feels like as we've progressed here through the 2020s, it feels like more teams are adopting the culture of not playing guys. We've had a big enough sample size now to show that maybe that's not the best thing. Do we see a wholesale change next year? Look at me, the futuristic radio host. We're just wrapping up week one, and I'm talking about week one of the preseason next year. That's how tuned in I am to the NFL. But no, in reality, man, like the culture surrounding the NFL preseason, there needs to be a discussion with it. There does. Because you can say what you want about the early portion of the season, and it doesn't matter. Here's the thing. A loss in September, just as hurtful as a loss in December. So, like, this idea that, you know, oh, it doesn't matter, it's the early portion of the season. I mean, it's BS, man. 110% call poppycock on that. That's a joke. It just is, man. And I wonder, as we, you know, bear witness to this opening week, if it happens again next week, where we just get these ridiculous scoring outputs in defense really being at a premium. If it happens again next week, maybe that's the final straw, the final nail in the coffin in terms of changing preseason culture around the National Football League. I hate it. I hate it, dog. And I know how I get. We had a lot of people that tweet at us. You can tweet at me. It's at NELL_BTP. It's just fascinating, man, to hear some of the different dialogue and discourse surrounding preseason culture. You all are so willing to just concede to whatever you hear these coaches and stuff say. I'm not. Got some folks hitting us up in the YouTube chat. Dayless Gomez says, you're the biggest moron on the Rams. Stick to your sorry Washington team before you talk about my Rams. How sorry is Washington compared to L.A.? We're both 0-1, partner. And I'd say you're more sorry than we are because you got that ass whipped. You know what happened on Thursday night? The San Francisco 49ers, they bent the Rams over their knee. They dribbled a little bit of baby powder on their booty cheek and they gave them a spanking. It was vulgar what we saw happen on Thursday night. Well, you want to pop it about the LA Rams. Don't talk to me about the LA Rams right now. No one that roots for Rams House. What a stupid team hashtag, by the way. Rams House, Rams apartment, Rams condo, Rams rent a room, Rams dorm, Rams my ass. I hope they clip this off and play it on 92.3 The Fan in LA all day long. The Rams will not make the playoffs in 2026. How about that? You look old. You look decrepit. You look depleted. Matthew Stafford couldn't move laterally within the pocket. It was nasty work. That's what you all get. You type in the YouTube chat talking bad about Washington. I get hyperbolic about your group. 310-840-4910. A couple more comments coming within the YouTube chat. John Monaco, 59, says, Dallas Cowboys are the most overrated team in the NFL. I'll say it with my chest. Overrated. Speaking of saying it with your chest, that's what we want you to do. Coming up on the Talking Text Line, 310-840-4910 is the number. Week number one of the National Football League season officially in the books. Give me something, in the one thing that you're most passionate about from week one of the NFL season. And when you do, the only thing that I ask is that you say it with your chest. I'll give you the thing that I'm most passionate about coming out of week one. Plus, take your calls next here on Westwood One Sports Tonight. The wait is over. 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
0: The Chiefs beat the Broncos. KC won at home and reminded everyone who's been dominating this division for nearly a decade. The Chiefs are back atop the AFC West to start the season. But will they finish there? Westwood One Sports.
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1: Plus One Sports Night continues with the youngest in charge, Linnell Willingham, getting you up to 3 a.m. Eastern Time. Story of the night, the Kansas City Chiefs. We are back! We are back! Excellent performance tonight from KC, reminding America who the hell they are. Pat Mahomes didn't have a pass, or didn't have a completion, rather, that traveled over 10 air yards, but that didn't matter. The Kansas City defense, super opportunistic. Rookie Mansoor Delane coming up with a pick. Art Mason Thomas coming up with a big time sack. The story, though, K-9, Kenneth Walker, huge. He had 173 yards on the ground, including this 60-yard scamper earlier tonight on Monday Night Football.
2: Fourth and one, handoff under center, goes to the running back, Walker. Runs laterally, 40, far sideline, 50, chase to the 40, down the sideline, 30, 20, 10, 5, touchdown! Kenneth Walker took it, outracing the chasing defender, 60-yard touchdown run! And the Chiefs have gone up early in the third, 20-7! The electrifying Kenneth Walker.
1: Electrifying he was, man. I got Kevin Harlan on the call for Westwood One. Just a magical performance tonight from KC. And if you're a KC Chiefs fan, pop it. Everybody's been talking about you like a dog all offseason, saying that, you know, y'all have fell off and the dynasty is no longer. And, you know, Pat Mahomes, is he ever going to get back to the top of the mountain? Look, Pat Mahomes didn't play great tonight, if I'm being honest. Still knocking off the rust. This is what happens when you don't play in the preseason. He's going to get better. But the fact that he's got an easy button in Kenneth Walker, that's the thing that's most exciting. 310-840-4910 is the number here on Westwood One Sports Night. I want to introduce a new segment to you all that we'll do each and every Monday here on Westwood One Sports Night. Give me your most passionate thought, the thing you're most passionate about, whether it's a performance of a player that you hated, whether it was your coach making a bad call on a two-point conversion or anything. Give me what you're most passionate about coming out of week one of the NFL season. The only critique that we have, the only requirement that we have for this segment is that you say it with your chest. I'll kick us off here and say it with your chest here on Westwood One Sports Night. Despite losing in week one to the Philadelphia Eagles, the arrow is for damn sure pointing up when it comes to the 2026 Washington Commanders. I mean, they put on a defensive effort yesterday that everybody in the DMV should be proud of. It was the best defensive performance since, what, like 2020, it felt like. That group getting after folks defensively. Durante Jones, in his debut as defensive coordinator, got after Jalen Hurts. His OG in Brian Flores, a 80% blitz rate in week number one. Durante Jones came in second place, the Commanders blitzing on 50% of their snaps. Yes, they lost, but the fact that they played as well as they did defensively is bad news for the rest of the NFC, because if they can figure it out offensively, if they can somehow, some way figure it out offensively, and I feel like they will because of who's under center, Washington is going to quickly join that list. Remember what we started off the show with? That list of legitimate Super Bowl contenders. That's me saying it with my chest. The burgundy and gold, I believe, arrow pointing up despite losing in week number one to the Philadelphia Eagles. Your turn to say it with your chest at 310-840-4910. I know we got a couple of comments in the YouTube chat as well. We'll get to that. Let's start, though, with Dan out in New Jersey. Dan, welcome into Westwood One Sports Night, brother. Say it with your chest.
3: Well, now, right before I get to say it with my chest, could I just comment a couple things from last segment real quick?
1: Yes, indeed. Cool with you? Yes, sir. Yes, sir.
3: So one, the person that commented in the chat saying that you can't talk about another team because your team lost, that's the most idiotic fake fan thing I've ever heard. All right? You can't talk about another team because your team lost. Bro, you're on the radio. You're supposed to talk about other teams. Don't talk about my Rams. Then don't listen to the radio if you don't want to hear it. Bro, get out of here. Get lost.
1: That's saying it with your chest too, baby. So here we go.
3: Don't worry. I got one coming, brother. Don't worry. Yeah. I appreciate your hot takes all the time, man. Saying the Rams won't make the playoffs, man, might be the hottest take I've heard all year so far. I mean, I don't think they're going to the Super Bowl, but not making the division. Playoffs, man, that's
1: pretty. Look at the division.
3: I agree with
1: Arizona,
3: you.
1: They were the only team that didn't win in week one.
3: I agree with you. I think they've got a tough schedule. I still think they're good enough to make the playoffs. I just think it's a hot take, of one of the hottest takes I heard. But I ain't arguing with you. I just...
1: If I'm being honest, Dan, I said that in response to the ignorant Rams fan in the chat to try to be.
3: I know, man. You had to get it off. I appreciate that, though. You had to get it off. I appreciate that. All right. Here's what I got, right? Diehard Steelers fan, brother. Mm-hmm. All right. Here's the problem. Everybody, I've heard all offseason, Mike McCarthy's back. We got Aaron Rodgers back. It's going to be great. They're going to marry up. We're going to go back to like 2011. No. Here's the real deal. Aaron Rodgers is still not good enough to be a quarterback, to lead this team anywhere. He's good enough to be a quarterback in this league. He's not taking the Steelers anywhere. He still can't throw the ball down the field. This organization is lost. Omar Khan is lost. He's probably about to trade Joey Porter. He could ship his behind out if he does it, because we don't need him here no more. I am so sick and tired of this. The Steelers organization needs to get their head together. You know, so maybe we could look at a quarterback that we have on our team. Here's what Aaron Rodgers is going to do for us. He's going to not be bad enough to lose games. He's going to be good enough to beat the teams that we're not supposed to be, put us in the position not to draft the quarterback because we can't see the quarterbacks behind us because we got this bum in front of us. I'm out with him, man. Thanks, brother.
1: I appreciate what you said. Speaking to what you said, though, yesterday, Aaron Rodgers, 11th. In the NFL in terms of air yards per attempt. So I know Steelers fans are frustrated about the lack of vertical passing attack that they have, right? Last year they were all horizontal. They required guys to, you know, run after the catch, and they simply didn't have the personnel for that. Atlanta's going to be a good defense throughout the course of the year. They've got a pretty decent secondary. So, like, don't totally overreact to what you saw or didn't see from the Pittsburgh Steelers yesterday. I happen to be in on Pittsburgh, man. I do think that, yes, if they're not able to push the ball down the field, if they're not able to generate explosives, you bet your ass it is going to be a struggle for them. But despite Pittsburgh scoring 20 points in week number one against Atlanta, minus Penix and Tua, I think the Steelers are in good shape, man. That defense, they had the number one defensive EPA in the NFL in week one. And yes, it was against a third string quarterback, but they were on a string defensively. Patrick Graham coming in as the Pittsburgh's defensive coordinator, pushing the right buttons for this group. I like the personnel that the Steelers have. 310-840-4910 is the number. Say it with your chest. New segment that we're debuting here on Westwood One Sports Tonight. We'll do it each and every Monday. Give me the thing you're most passionate about from the following week of the NFL season. The only requirement is that you say it with your chest. Our guy, Corey, out in Baltimore, wanting to check in. Corey, what's going on, brother? Say it with your chest.
4: Now, my man, good morning to you, brother.
1: Good morning to you, brother.
4: So I called myself doing the honorable thing, man, by taking me and my wife up to Indianapolis. Don't laugh. Just hear me out.
1: Yeah, I got you.
4: You know, I told her from, she's a Ravens fan, you know? So I told her driving all the way up to Indiana, baby. I told her, we're not friends this weekend. Don't talk to me. Cause me and my friends, we're going to gang up on you. Let me tell you something, brother. I stand firm on what I say about Shane Steichen, Chris Ballard, that defensive coordinator. Dude,
1: Lou,
4: if they don't win a game by game three, it's time to go. I got the utmost respect. Lamar Jackson is a freak. He's okay. A freak, dog. But the only thing that I was really embarrassed about, Linnell, was when the score was like 31-12, something like that. And when I tell you, they had my team third down and like four. And I can hear the chant of the Ravens fans in there over everybody in there. I said, if Carly doesn't open her eyes and see what's going on, bro, I'm disappointed. The rest of the year in my household, I can't say nothing because the whole ride home. Corey, man,
1: did she make you sleep on the couch? Did she make you sleep on the couch?
4: Hold on, time out, bro. We stayed in the hotel, and when I tell you, it was lights on in the room. She didn't go to bed about like freaking 4 or 5 o'clock, man. I'm telling you, just to hear it, man. She looked at every last highlight on ESPN.
5: Watching all the post-game shows. Look.
4: Oh, my. Linnell, let me tell you something. When he got out of that sack, bro, on 3rd and 16, I knew it was over. I called it myself in the stands, man.
1: He's Houdini, man.
4: Dude, he's a freak, yo. And that guy, Zay Flowers. Oh, man. Zay Flowers, bro. Derrick Henry.
1: It sucks that him and Lane got hurt. Henry balled, too. I think Henry had a historic performance to where he moved up in terms of the all-time rushing list in terms of touchdowns, too. Corey, I appreciate you, brother.
4: Enjoy the rest of your morning, man.
1: 310-840-4910. Corey from B-More bringing it as usual. Debuting a new staple here on West 1 Sports Tonight. Say it with your chest. What are you most passionate about coming out of the week that was in the NFL? Whether you want to complain about your coach, whether you want to throw your quarterback under the bus, you can say whatever here in this segment. The only requirement is that you say it with your chest. 310-840-4910. Bo calling out from California. What's going on, Bo? Welcome in to West 1 Sports Night.
6: Hi, what's up, Linnell? I called you probably like a month ago, and I was saying that the top three teams in the NFC are in the NFC West. And I said the Niners were number three in that, and you laughed at me.
1: I love this part of it, though. Call me back and get your receipts. I'm here for it.
6: That's pretty crazy for what they just did to the MVP.
1: What was the thing that impressed you the most about San Fran, man? Because I think there's a couple things that you got to love, right?
6: Our defense.
1: Yeah.
6: Our defense stepped up with our new defensive coordinator. And you know what's the craziest thing? You know what's

0: back to Raheem Morris. They have talent on y'all defense. So, like, if he was somebody that was going to clearly elevate the scheme with the pen, and if y'all didn't have a bunch of household names on defense, I would say, yeah, sure, if they play well, he'll get a job. I just don't know, man. I know Raheem got a lot of fans, though, throughout the NFL.
1: I will bet you a dollar he gets head coach opportunities.
0: I think he'll get the opportunity. Does he get a job will be the question. I appreciate you as always, Bo. Good to hear from you, man. 310-840-4910 is the number here on Westwood One Sports tonight. Say it with your chest, new staple that we're introing here on the program. I'll continue to take your calls and allow you to say it with your chest at 310-840-4910. The Denver Broncos suffered an ugly loss tonight against the Kansas City Chiefs. The last time we saw them before tonight, major issues at the quarterback position. They didn't have Bo Nix going into the AFC Championship game. You'll never believe who was almost under center for the Denver Broncos. I'll let you know who next.
2: On Thursday, the lights are bright in Buffalo. A new stadium, a national audience, and two offensive heavyweights. Josh Allen faces Jared Goff. Lions, Bills, Thursday Night Football. Westwood One Sports.
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0: 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You're tapped in to the youngest in charge on L. Willingham. You can hit us up on the YouTube chat. Remember, you can check us out on YouTube nightly. Just search Westwood One Sports Night. Our guy, Kale Bennett, W4L, and some of these names I know are just AI generated. He says, fully agree with you, sir. Chiefs look like the number one team in the NFL after week one because they were sound in all three phases tonight. Kale Bennett saying it with his chest. I want you to do so at 310-840-4910. You can hit us up in the YouTube chat as well. Remember, 7 days a week, we're streaming live here on Westwood One Sports Night, 11 p.m. to 3 a.m. Eastern time. You can check me out here Sunday through Wednesday nights right here on Westwood One Sports Night. 310-840-4910. New staple, a Monday night staple here on Westwood One Sports Night. Say it with your chest. What do you got to get off your chest from the week that was in the National Football League? Did your coach make a decision that made you scratch your head? Did your quarterback have a boneheaded turnover? Say it with your chest. What are you most passionate about coming out of the week that was in the NFL? Reggie is in Indiana wanting to check in. What's up, Reg? Say it with your chest, brother.
1: Now, how are you?
0: Long doing good,
1: first time caller.
0: Okay, appreciate you, man.
1: You know, I'm not, I've never been one to jump the gun and deem somebody the king of the.
0: That means you're about to jump the gun, aren't you?
1: No, not at all.
0: Okay.
1: Not at all. I was listening early in the year at everybody, you know, they got the Rams picked up Myles Garrett, and all of a sudden they're going to the Super Bowl and they're going to win it. Well, I beg to differ. Myles Garrett is Myles Garrett. He can be stopped. He can be held. They got a lot more to go. They got a lot more to prove than just Myles Garrett pass rush. That's not what they're missing. Now, my problem is, my biggest problem is, as a Chicago, I'm a Chicago Bear fan.
0: Okay.
1: And I got so pissed off with Ben Johnson Sunday because he took me all the way back to the game against the Bears to go for the NFC Championship. Was at the semifinal game, right?
0: Mm-hmm.
1: Ben Johnson blew that game being too damn aggressive, being too stupid. He left 9 points on the field.
0: You're talking about going for aggressive. It. Yeah, yeah. I hear
1: yeah,
0: that.
1: Yeah, going for it in stupid time. I thought he would have learned something.
0: So what made you upset Seattle yesterday, though?
1: Oh, did you not see the game?
0: The first
1: touchdown that Carolina scored was a gift. He went for it on fourth and one on their own 16.
0: Yeah, that was tough. Are you talking about the fumble?
1: No,
0: are you talking about it was a turnover on down? You're talking about the second. Okay, in the second quarter,
1: yes,
0: I got you.
1: Yes. Fourth and 16. I mean, fourth and one on the 16.
0: From your own,
1: on your
0: they were at their own 21.
1: Line.
0: They were at their own 21 yard 21? Line when they attempted.
1: Okay, I'm sorry.
0: So I understand your frustration with that, but here's the thing.
1: That's crazy.
0: I know it's going to be tough to stomach whenever it doesn't work, but his mentality is why Chicago's in the position they're in right now. I appreciate the call. I can only imagine. We had the conversations in 2024 with the Commanders, with Dan Quinn going forward as much as he did. I know it definitely bothered some of us here in the DMV. Introducing new weekly staple here on Westwood One Sports Night. Say it with your chest. What are you most passionate about coming out of week one of the NFL season? What do you got to get off your chest? Kevin is in Baltimore wanting to check in. What's going on, Kev?
2: Hey, man, what's going on?
0: What's going on?
2: To you.
0: Appreciate you, man.
2: This is a little overreaction, but I'm going to say it with my chest as well.
0: Okay, bet.
2: If you take away the penalties from our Ravens, we scored just as much as the Bears and played way better defense. So,
0: and the argument that you're saying is our defense is better. I hear that. Go ahead.
2: Yeah, and what I'm saying is that from looking at our schedule, I honestly don't see nobody beating. Saying it with my chest, and it's a little overreaction, but yeah. Ravens for the 17.
0: Wow. I appreciate the call. He's got the Ravens going 17-0. I don't know if they'll finish the regular season slate with a flawless record, but they are my pick to win the Super Bowl. And after watching them yesterday against Indianapolis, a team that a lot of pundits were pretty bullish on because, for whatever reason, they believe in Daniel Jones. What? I'm sorry. Can I have another crack and say it with my chest, if that's okay with y'all? The Indianapolis Colts, what the hell are you doing? I said it all offseason. Going into a make-or-break, do-or-die year with Daniel Jones as the quarterback that you're trusting in? What a terrible-ass decision. And after week one, not only are the Indianapolis Colts 0-1, but go ahead and take a look at the performance of their starting quarterback, Daniel Jones, from yesterday, albeit against a Ravens defense that, for my money, is one of the best in football. Daniel Jones yesterday, 19-31, 166 yards, a touchdown, and a pick. Yuck. Yuck. It's nasty work, man. Think about how much money they paid Daniel Jones this offseason. For him to come out, let me do some quick math here. For him to come out and give you 5.5 yards of completion. Can't win with it. Can't coach with it. I just can't do it. Say it with your chest. What are you passionate about from the week that was in the National Football League? Jacob is in Fort Worth wanting to lock in with us. Jacob, what's going on, man? Say it with your chest, brother.
3: All right, so I got a hot take on week one in the Vikings game. Mm-hmm. I'm going to say, so starting from the beginning of the game when Kyler Murray threw a pick to going into getting injured, and when they brought him in the locker room, you know how they took him to room 40, right, in the locker room?
0: Mm-hmm. I don't know what room 40 is, but.
3: You don't know what room 40 is?
0: No, what's room 40?
3: Room 40 is nuts!
0: You know what? I can't even be mad at it, bro. That was an elite setup. That was an elite setup. I might use it on one of y'all moving forward. You better be careful. Damn. I'm better than that. How the hell am I supposed to be the youngest in charge? And I'm falling for elementary school games like that. Roofity nuts. That was awesome. I can't let you got me. 310-840-4910 is the number here on Westwood One Sports Night. He just totally just threw me a loop. That's why the call screener wrote whatever the top. Okay, gotcha. Did you all know that he was about to do this to me? They had no clue, I assume. That was crazy. 310-840-4910. One final segment left for you to say it with your chest before we enter the final hour of power here on Westwood One Sports Night. A lot more to get into the rest of the way, including my top reaction from week one of the National Football League season. My biggest takeaway, rather, from week one of the National Football League season. We'll get you that in the final hour of power. We'll also get you up to speed with what the heck happened. Well, Monday Night Football, America, it was the return of Patrick Mahomes 8 months post-ACL tear, and there was a lot of question marks all summer long about whether or not he'd even be ready to participate in this football game. He grinded. He worked his ass off. He was, you know, comfortable being uncomfortable, and he got himself ready for the season opener at home against a vaunted Denver Broncos defense. Coming out of tonight's game, though, ladies and gentlemen, Pat Mahomes not the driving force for success for the Kansas City Chiefs. And if you're just now joining us and you're not privy to what happened tonight, oh, they had a lot of success. We'll recap and break down Monday Night Football coming up on the other side of the break. Bunch of different ways you can chime into the program here in the final hour of power. Sirius XM channel 260, the Westwood One Sports app. You can hit me up on YouTube as well. 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It is at NELL underscore BTP. Week number one of the National Football League officially in the books. It is a overreaction Monday here on the show. In the final hour, you can hit us up with your top overreactions from week one. 310-840-4910. They say it's not about how you start, it's how you finish. It was an awful game between the Patriots and the Seahawks to start week one. We finished it with a bang. The Kansas City Chiefs putting the fear of God in the National Football League. I'll tell you how next here on Westwood One Sports Tonight.
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1: Final hour of power here on a Overreaction Monday edition of Westwood One Sports Night with the youngest in charge, Linnell Willingham, rocking out with you as I get you up to 3 a.m. Eastern time. It feels like for at least the next day or so, not really, maybe, we can maybe rest a little bit and stop sprinting. The NFL got underway last Wednesday, and it feels like it's been nonstop NFL since then, because we're here, baby. The NFL season in full swing, week number one, wrapping up earlier tonight with Chiefs and Broncos on Monday Night Football. The return of one Pat Mahomes. Excited to recap and break that one down for you coming up here momentarily. Before we do that, let's get back out to the phones. 310-840-4910. Introducing a new staple here on Westwood One Sports Night. Say it with your chest. The thing you're most passionate about that you got to tell somebody after week one of the NFL season. Angel is in Whittier wanting to chime in. Angel, what's going on?
2: Well, now, I'm going to tell you, brother. The Raiders, they're going to make the playoffs this year, brother. The Raiders, baby.
1: The Raiders.
2: The Raiders, brother. I know we ain't going to win the Super Bowl. We're still an elite receiver away from that. But the way Clint Kubiak has been playing with aggression and with confidence as a Raider fan, man, that's something I haven't seen in a while, man. It's the way they played, that aggression, the confidence. They're all pulling in the same direction, man. And I think it's amazing what good coaching will do in the NFL, man. Now that we have an elite coach, we're just one good elite wide receiver away, man.
1: Angel, and with a name like Angel, you got to be a sweetheart, brother. So I rock with you. I appreciate you calling in.
2: Absolutely.
1: You know, man, you're talking about some, this is what good coaching will get you. This is what happens when you play the worst team in football, Angel. The Dolphins suck, brother. But I will give you this. The fact that they were able to establish the ground game with Genty, I thought, was a really positive sign and something that maybe they can carry forward. I appreciate the call as always, my man. 310-840-4910, the number here on Westwood One Sports Night. What a week it was, though, man, in the National Football League. Week one of the NFL season, getting off to an absolute bang with the two games that we got last week. And I don't know if we officially went to the phones on this last week when I brought it up, but I think we just talked about it, you know, amongst ourselves. How did you all feel about getting football on Wednesday to start the year? I thought it was great, man. I think if we could get football 7 days a week, I would do it, man, if I'm being honest. I think the NFL is king. I think the NFL is really the straw that stirs America's drink, man. There's nothing like, and I experienced it last night more so than tonight, there's nothing like NFL Twitter during a standalone game. Like last week when you had Seahawks and Patriots. Tonight when we had, you know, Chiefs and Broncos. Last night with Giants and Cowboys. There's nothing like a standalone game in the National Football League on Twitter. Everyone rallies together. No matter who you root for, everyone's got commentary. Everyone's got something to say. I think that part of the NFL season, the brotherhood, the camaraderie, is honestly the part that I get geeked up the most about. Like, it's, I was looking forward to, you know, the conversation that I had tonight with you all on the phones, hearing from you, some of y'all collecting receipts on things that I said earlier this offseason. This is what it's about, guys. This is what it's about, you know, putting your money where your mouth is when it comes to our talk surrounding the National Football League. Week number one, though, is officially in the books after the Kansas City Chiefs come up with a 31-10 victory over the Denver Broncos. And, man, think about the buildup to this football game. It felt like last year, within the landscape of the AFC West, it feels like there was sort of a baton passing of sorts, right? A lot of people. And look, don't be ashamed of it. Raise your hand, be loud and proud about it, right? A lot of people were very quick to write off the Kansas City Chiefs for 2026. A lot of people were very quick to say, hey, all good things must come to an end. Maybe we've reached the end of the Kansas City dynasty. And, man, if tonight didn't prove it, I don't know what else will. I mean, Kansas City was electric tonight. And the thing that I thought was most impressive, and the thing that is my biggest takeaway from Kansas City and Denver, Pat Mahomes was pretty pedestrian tonight. And that's no shade to Pat. And obviously, right, you're going up against one of the best defenses in football in the Denver Broncos. So I don't want to pop it too hard. But man, 15 to 27, 184 yards, two touchdowns. He had a pick, had a QBR of 50.2. Wasn't perfect for Pat Mahomes. He had a couple of scrambles throughout the game. He had a rushing touchdown, which I know excited a lot of us at home. But it wasn't a surprise that he didn't look like he was feeling any of the, you know, ramifications of coming back off of ACL reconstruction. He looked good out there tonight, man. Looked comfortable. Wasn't perfect. He had a couple of off-target throws. It's going to continue to get better for Pat. But I think a lot of you all out there should be changing your tune on the 2026 Kansas City Chiefs. I'm going to pop it loud and proud because I know I'm one of the few members of the national media that wasn't ready to get off of that Kansas City bandwagon. As a matter of fact, what did I say all offseason? I said it was going to be the best season of Pat Mahomes' career. Obviously, I'm a little bit wrong with that because he's off to a slow start. But you pick up what I'm putting down here. There's an energy that I think exists within that building right now, and it all comes from 15. He just went through the most difficult 8-month stretch of his pro career, talking about battling back from the ACL tear, all the adversity, being doubted by people maybe for the first time in his pro career. The chip on his shoulder could feed a family, ladies and gentlemen. Like, I think Pat Mahomes is motivated. I think that energy, you know, percolates throughout the rest of the roster. You see the way they flying around on defense, guys, led by Master Splinter, talking about Steve Spagnuolo, dialing it up. It was a really impressive performance from Kansas City tonight, man. I thought that group, you know, shook the tail feather a little bit, man. They let it all hang out. It wasn't a super clean performance from the Chiefs, but at the end of the day, when you win by 21 points in the opener against one of the best defenses in football, I think you did okay. The top story going into the game, not the top story following the game. Leading into the contest, obviously, right, what do we all care about? The return of Patrick Mahomes 8 months post-ACL tear. He got the victory tonight in his return to action. Not perfect, but good enough to get the W. Here's Pat after the win. We'll get to Pat Mahomes coming up here momentarily. I think with Mahomes, right, because I know there are some hater Bronco fans out there that are going to say, Linnell, look at the numbers. Wasn't very good. I get that. The special part about Pat is what he is and what he has from the neck up. Pat probably doesn't get a whole lot of credit for it, but he's super cerebral, right? He understands what's going on. He knows how the defense is trying to attack him. And while it wasn't perfect tonight, you saw some flashes that made you go, you know what? Maybe it takes a couple of weeks to knock the cobwebs out. But at some point, Pat Mahomes is going to turn into vintage Pat Mahomes. And if he can do that, in addition to Kenneth Walker, in addition to what they showed defensively, Kansas City is going to be an extremely difficult out. Here is Pat Mahomes after playing for the first time in 8 months. He's a winner on Monday Night Football.
3: I just wanted to play. Like, I'd done so much rehab and so much work to kind of put myself in this position. I just wanted to get out there and play. Like, this is what you do it for, and I was able to play and go out there, and my guys around me kind of helped me. So whenever I feel like I didn't play my best football, we still were able to go out there and beat a really good football team pretty well. And it's because the guys around me stepped up and knew that they're going to have to help me as I kind of get back into the rhythm of things.
1: Hey, man. One, hearing from Kermit again post-game, all is right in the world. Just love hearing Pat Mahomes talk with his little voice I'm talking about his little voice, like he's some 5'8", like he's some 5'8 kid. But I just love it, man. Like, it lets you know the NFL season is back, baby. It's going to be a growing process all year long for Kansas City. Like, don't think that, you know, they're going to just run roughshod through the through their schedule, right? Like, I have some respect for the other teams on the schedule. Oh, did you guys see the next couple of weeks for Kansas City? Indy, Miami, Las Vegas. They probably start off 4-0, which would make the vibe sky high in Kansas City. But with that group, as they get into, you know, the meat of their schedule, where it's Seattle, Denver, just looking at, they got a couple of cupcake weeks, man. They got a three-week stretch of Jets, Falcons, Cardinals. That ain't nothing. Then they finish the season kind of strong, where you go Bills, Rams, Bengals, Patriots, Niners, Chargers. Like, that's tough to finish. But to start, you know, the Kansas City Chiefs are going to be able to, you know, shake off the cobwebs. And they'll have the time, you know, to get right, man. And I'm excited, dude. I really am. Because it feels like, man, they're back. And when I say that they're back, know that this isn't your traditional Kansas City Chiefs group. You know? This isn't your traditional KC Chiefs group. Big Red Andy Reid, as I like to call him, tonight was forced to go outside of his comfort zone. Was forced to go outside of his comfort zone. And that's going to be the story to me all year long when it comes to the Kansas City Chiefs. How comfortable are they going to be getting uncomfortable? Add Kenneth Walker and really adding a battering ram to this unit, a easy button to this offense, as I like to call them. I'm telling you, man, the sky is the limit for what KC could be. I just wonder what it looks like when it's all clicking, right? I wonder what it looks like when they're firing on all cylinders, because they weren't tonight. And some of you are probably saying, well, brother, they won by 21 points. What you mean they weren't firing on all cylinders? They weren't. They weren't. Because I know Pat Mahomes can be sharper than what he was tonight from an accuracy standpoint, right? And I'm not saying that Pat played bad. If I had to give him a grade, but I give him about a B. You know what I'm saying? So it was a lot to like from what you saw out of Pat Mahomes, but the story was Kenneth Walker, man. And the fact that they finally have an easy button. Pat Mahomes, throughout the entirety of his career, has never had a 1,000-yard back. Kenneth Walker is that and then some. If you watched every snap of his football game tonight, the contact balance, the ability to make dudes miss in the hole, the ability to keep his legs churning. I don't know how many receptions he had tonight, if any, but we know he's fully capable of hurting you out the backfield as well. Kenneth Walker's a bad man. He's the best skill guy on their team right now. That's saying something. Rashee Rice found an end zone. Obviously, you still got Xavier Worthy. Dude, man, Denton, I almost texted you as I was watching this thing. I would have scored on the Travis Kelce touchdown. I'm not saying I'm faster than Travis, but holy cow, watching his big ass rumble and dumble and stumble down the field was awesome. And then they panned, obviously. What's the first thing ESPN did after the completion? They show Kelce going, ah, and then an immediate pan to the booth where it's Taylor Swift going, ah, what did I just watch? They were trying to give her so much credit on the broadcast for, like, refocusing Travis Kelce. It's 2 a.m. Eastern time, right? Man, you know what that is.
4: Well, I mean, did you see that on that particular play?
3: Mm-hmm.
4: Very based response from Taylor Swift. She was actually saying, get the camera off me.
1: Really?
4: And you know what? I stand my queen.
1: She said, I didn't even peep that. So she did say, get the camera off me?
4: She was saying, get the camera off me. They were cheering, because she's like, not on me, not on me. Get off me, get off me.
1: Yeah.
4: It's very productive.
1: That's because she knows. That's because she knows what it is and what it ain't. But
4: I mean, Travis Kelce could flick a blade of grass and like, where's Taylor Swift? Think about this.
1: Yeah, literally. Man, just seeing him and they, I love when ESPN does this. And I feel like then ESPN low key is the only broadcast that does it. Remember, we were doing Chiefs and Commanders last year and we got to hear the pregame huddle. I love that stuff. Hearing it tonight, hearing Kermit go crazy. I can't do a Pat Mahomes impersonation. But it was Travis Kelce in the background going, yeah, yeah, after everything that Pat said that really got me going. This group follows after their leaders. It's a veteran-led bunch. But the key to this team, they got a bunch of great veterans, right? Kelce, Mahomes, Chris Jones, you name it, Snead. They got a bunch of veterans on this group. But in terms of who determines success or failure for the 2026 Kansas City Chiefs, Kenneth Walker in the run game will be huge. But the young pups on the defensive side of the football have got it going on. What have I said all offseason? They're going to have to turn the clock back. You go back to that 2022 Super Bowl, Trent McDuffie was a rookie. I believe Jalen Watson at the time was a rookie. And they had to rely on those dudes, man. And Master Splinter, as I like to call him, Steve Spagnuolo, he was able to coach him up and get him ready. He did it again tonight, man. The youngsters on Kansas City's defense balled out. Start with their first-round pick, Mansoor Delane. He left the game with an injury. Not before getting a pick, though. Coming up huge for this Kansas City Chiefs defense. R. Mason Thomas, who had production good enough to go in the first round, slipped to the second. Their pass rusher out of Oklahoma. I mean, just big-time stuff, man. Getting home in your first game. And you ain't getting home against just anybody, America. This the Denver Broncos. This Colorado cool, as I like to call it. It's one of the best offensive lines in the NFL. That Kansas City, whoosh, whipping ass, taking names up front, man. Impressive performance from the youngsters on Kansas City. Christian Fulton, take a bow. Noel Williams, take a bow. Guys played well, man. Guys played well. Kansas City, tonight, I believe, hopefully shut a lot of you all up. I don't mean to be rude when I say that, but y'all pick up what I'm putting down. You can smell me. A lot of y'all was doing a lot of big-time hating on Kansas City. Y'all were waiting for the other shoe to drop in terms of them failing, right? Y'all was waiting for it, itching for it. This is what happens when you win as much as Pat Mahomes and the Chiefs have won since he's taken over. They're so good, they've got haters. Someone once said, if you ain't got no haters, you ain't popping. Guarantee you, the Kansas City Chiefs got a bunch of Orville Redenbacher vibes. Things are popping with KC. And after tonight, you can say, oh, this is so overreaction Monday of Hugh Linnell. I give a rat's ass. It's how I feel. After tonight, without a shadow of a doubt, the Kansas City Chiefs are the best team in the National Football League. How long does that last? You have to wait and see. 310-840-4910 is the number. See a couple of calls there on the line. We'll get to you coming up here in a second. Say it with your chest is what we currently are talking about on the phones, the current call topic, a Monday staple that we'll do here on Westwood One Sports Night. Whatever you're passionate about, whatever you want to unload on from the Sunday that was in the NFL, this is your opportunity to do so and say it with your chest. John is in Atlanta. What's up, John?
5: Hello.
1: John, what's going on, buddy?
5: Yes, sir. Yes, sir. So I was just wanting to talk about the waiver pickups for this week, man. I was looking at, like, Caleb Douglas. I know some people got him, but he's really up there. Like, he can do anything this season. I think
1: is that what you're saying with your chest? Fantasy? Is that even possible to say something fantasy sports related with your chest?
5: What you mean? Yeah.
1: Give me what you got. Help our listening audience out. You get 20 seconds.
5: Look, Caleb Douglas, got to go for him. He's doing great so far. He proved himself in the preseason. Etienne Chisholm. And then your boy from Washington, Sugandi. He's been going crazy.
1: He's talking about – did you try to say Chigakonkwo? Is that what he was trying to say? You should have said Antonio Williams, but then he said Chigandi. I appreciate Chigandi. The call. He gave a couple of good fantasy nuggets. Caleb Douglas, that's the Miami receiver, right? If I'm not mistaken, a boy who balled out in the preseason, had that big catch against Washington.
4: Full government name about for Chig is crazy work. But I commend the caller because you know who butchered Chigakonkwo's last name the entirety of the broadcast? Thomas.
1: Yeah. Thomas Edward.
4: the mean mugging Chin King was adding extra W's into Chigakonkwo. I would have wished they had an extra W on the field, but
1: Chigakonkwo is what he kept saying. Chigakonkwo.
4: Jeez, Louise, Tom. You write that down wrong?
1: It's crazy. So this is the one negative thing I'll say about Tom was that Denton, you watched as thoroughly as I did. He's getting better and better, dog. He makes you so smart watching. The nuance that he's starting to really feel himself and get confident and comfortable. I thought he sounded amazing.
4: Yeah, like $300 million. You better be good at your damn job for $300 million.
1: I hear that. I hear that. But I don't think, and then let me, I don't know. Do you think he commits to it the same
4: way?
1: No,
4: I mean, I think you're right. I think he is.
1: From a prep standpoint.
4: Getting better. He's not like my favorite in the world, but he's not the worst. There's overreaction when he first started, because when he first started, he was new. I think his longtime rival is probably a little bit better, but his longtime rival with his special cast has way too many guests. I don't want Peyton Manning to be an interviewer. I want Peyton Manning to talk about coverages.
1: Yeah. And I think that's what it was, you know, so intriguing to me. What had me salivating yesterday is when he's, you know, giving you what the quarterback's decision making process is in real time, calling out route concepts, calling out coverages. Like, I love that stuff. Tony Romo, people got annoyed with it because he was trying to act like he was some fortune teller. Brady's just got a smoothness with his cadence, and I just love everything about him, man. He sounded damn good. One final opportunity for phones here. Jim is in Boston. What's up, Jim?
6: Hey, Linnell. How you doing, Linnell? What's up, good morning. What a good you know morning. You're on point with Kansas City. I'm being a New England guy. I'm not a rooter of Kansas City. But I'm telling you, you got to watch out for them. They got the best coaching staff between Bieniemy and Spagnuolo and the head coach. You know, if Patrick Mahomes comes back at all, they are going to be a scary team, because you got Walker in the running game now, which they've never really had. We, you know, the Patriots
1: ever
6: had to do that.
1: Jim, that's the thing that I'm most impressed with. They can run it now. They got an easy button for the first time.
6: It is. It's a relief for him, too, where he doesn't have to always, you know, try to call the big play, where they can do that play-action stuff, which is going to make him his career better, and it's only going to give him time to heal. He started off slow, but you know him. Patrick Mahomes is going to definitely pick it back up.
1: He'll be fine. And, look, also take into account the defense he was going up against, Jim. You know what I'm saying? That ain't Maryland School of the Deaf. I'll tell you that. I appreciate you, Jim. 310-840-4910 is the number here on Westwood One Sports Night. It is a overreaction Monday edition of Westwood One Sports Night. You know what? Let's do this. I gave you my Super Six Pack earlier, if you were listening, my top overreactions in week one. I'll run through that quickly. Then I'll give you my biggest takeaway from week one of the NFL season next here on Westwood One Sports Night.
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0: Welcome to New York, John Harbaugh. The Giants upset the Cowboys under the lights in the Meadowlands. Has the new head coach turned the G-Men around? Way ahead of schedule. Westwood One Sports.
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0: This is Westwood One Sports Night. Here's Linnell Willingham.
1: All righty. Final half hour left to go in the program here on Westwood One Sports Night. You've been tapped in to the youngest in charge, Linnell Willingham. I'll get you up to 3 a.m. Eastern time. You can check me out Sunday through Wednesday here on Westwood One Sports Night. 11 p.m. to 3 a.m. Eastern time. We made the debut of the Sunday show yesterday, recapping the day that was in the National Football League. And tonight's show, just as fun. Anytime you're on getting to react to a game that everybody across the country is watching, it is the absolute best. Broncos and Chiefs, from like the quality of the game standpoint, maybe didn't live up to the hype. But in terms of the storylines coming out of the game, plenty of things to talk about. The return of Pat Mahomes wasn't perfect, but good enough to get Kansas City a W. Their youngsters coming up with big plays defensively. Mansoor Delane registering a pick. R. Mason Thomas getting home, sacking Bo Nix. So a lot to be excited about if you're a Kansas City fan. The thing that you should be most excited about, though, what I'm calling the most impactful free agent signing of the offseason, Kenneth Walker, going Kanye crazy in his debut with the Kansas City Chiefs. A absolutely stellar performance on the ground from K9, the Super Bowl MVP of the Seattle Seahawks, now in KC. 23 carries, 173 yards, and a touchdown. He had a 60-yard run in this football game as well. The absolute best in the business, our pal Kevin Harlan of Westwood One Sports, did an awesome job tonight on the call. You can hear him here on Westwood One calling every Monday night football game. But, man, when it comes to Kenneth Walker and just how explosive and exciting he was tonight, if you don't want to take my word for it, just take a listen to Kevin Harlan.
2: Fourth and one, handoff under center. It goes to the running back, Walker. Runs laterally, 40. Far sideline, 50. Chase to the 40. Down the sideline, 30, 20, 10, 5. Touchdown! Racing the chasing defender, 60-yard touchdown run. And the Chiefs have gone up early in the third, 20-7. The electrifying Kenneth Walker.
1: Kenneth Walker, big day. Our guy Kevin Harlan on the call. Let's quickly, before we give you my top takeaway from week one, let's go to Russ in St. George, who claims he's a Chiefs fan, yet not ready to anoint them as the best in football. What's got you concerned, Russ? I appreciate you chiming in.
3: Hey, thanks for letting me in. The Chiefs deserve props for sure. They look good tonight. They did. But Denver looked horrible. I mean,
1: yes, but give your group some credit for that, though, man. They're the reason they looked horrible.
3: Well, not but. Look, here's my thing, though.
1: Yeah.
3: Sean Payton can take a guy like Bo Nix and make him look good. And I'm not sure that's going to happen with this new dude that's calling the plays. I really am wondering about that, because Sean Payton, he did it in New Orleans for years. He took a team that didn't have, like,
1: they didn't have your top skill guys. He's doing it with Marquise Colston and Devery Henderson. And I get your point. Yeah, he's going to elevate the personnel every time.
3: Yeah, he elevates, man. The schemes he puts in place are effective. They're not pretty. They're not spectacular. Mm-hmm. They're not like, hey, look at that. But they're effective. And what I saw from the Denver Broncos tonight, it was pathetic, bro. I'm not going to lie about that. I just felt like they looked terrible across the board.
1: So this is like the tough spot of being a fan, right? Part of you wants to be geeked up about seeing your team play well, but then you're looking at Denver like, hey, Slim, are y'all worth the damn is the question. I think
3: I do agree. You made a good point. Mm-hmm. You made a really good point about the DBs for Kansas City.
1: Yeah,
3: they looked really good, and that defensive coordinator for KC, he knows what he's doing. Yeah. But Bo Nix, man, come I don't know about Bo Nix, man.
1: You're not pleased because you're saying, well, we're supposed to do that to a guy like Bo Nix. I get where you're coming from.
3: Well, the other thing is, there, you know, we saw some good quarterback play yesterday from Lamar Jackson. Mm-hmm. Lamar Jackson looked pretty good, man. I'm not ready to just say that the Baltimore Ravens aren't right where they need to be either.
1: Well, and that's my Super Bowl pick, by the way. If you're just now listening,
3: that's not going to be far from wrong, and it could be right. And the Bills look pretty good too. I mean, they were on the road, and they got the win. So, you know, Josh Allen looked pretty good too.
1: Week one was eventful, and we learned a lot, George, is what I would say. I appreciate you chiming in, man. Enjoy the rest of your morning. 310-840-4910, last call on the phones. Russ segues this perfectly. I called him George. He's Russ calling from St. George, but he knows what I meant. He segued us perfectly here. My biggest takeaway from what was an exciting, exhilarating week one of the NFL season, my biggest takeaway from week one, the 2026 season that we're currently in, the Super Bowl contender field is as wide as it's been in recent memory and is deep as well. What do I mean by that? I got, and I'll count them off in order here, my week one standouts. I thought the Bears offense was for damn sure a standout in week number one, putting up 59 points, running for damn near 300 yards on the ground. They're a Super Bowl contender. The Ravens' entire team, they're my Super Bowl pick. But you look at what they did defensively, keeping Jonathan Taylor bottled up, getting after Daniel Jones, and then offensively, I mean, anytime they had over 500 yards offense, Lamar throws for 300, Derrick Henry runs for a buck 44. They were cooking. The Ravens are a Super Bowl contender. The Seahawks, the way that they dominated on Thursday night, you've got to consider them a Super Bowl contender. Seattle, with the way that they played defensively, and I have my questions about the Seahawks, man. I didn't have them making the postseason last week during predictions week. But after watching their defense ball the way that they did, you got to, when you're that good defensively, I don't care what you have on the other side of the football, you're going to be in the fight. They made it to the Super Bowl last year, and the quarterback led the NFL in turnovers. I think they'll be just okay now that I know the defense is fine. They're a Super Bowl contender. The Bills' offense yesterday, and we haven't talked about them a whole lot here over the last two nights, and I take credit for that. That's on me, Bills Mafia. But don't think your boy done forgot about you. Everybody, look, I think Josh Allen, I'll go back and pull it up real quick. We debuted our Westwood One.

0: how we feel about them. Cincinnati. I mean, that's the group in the fan base that should be popping it the most. It should be the most excited. Because if the Bengals defense is going to continue to be opportunistic the way that they were yesterday to the tune of four turnovers, and I know that's unsustainable to force four turnovers per contest. I get it. But, man, I'm not asking them to be a top 10 group, a top 12 group. I'm asking them to be opportunistic. Force a couple turnovers. Get Joe Burrow and that explosive-ass offense extra opportunities. If they can do that, the Bengals, they're a Super Bowl contender. And then those are my week one standouts, right? Bears, Ravens, Niners, Seahawks, Bills, Giants, Bengals. You talk about those teams, Chiefs as well, obviously. Those teams, in addition to the other consensus Super Bowl contenders, Philadelphia, Dallas, the Rams, the Texans, and the Broncos, all losers outside of Philly. Guys, that's 12 to 13 teams that can legitimately win the Super Bowl. I can sit up here and make a very compelling case for all 13 of the teams that I just listed. When have we ever had this deep of a field when it comes to the National Football League? That's my biggest takeaway from week number one of the NFL season. We're going to put the show to bed coming up here momentarily. Before we do that, real quick, if you're just joining us, my top six overreactions of week number one of the NFL season. Number six, I had the Chicago Bears breaking the NFL record for points per game. They scored 59 in the season opener on Sunday. I think for sure you got to look at them as a group that, you know, really has a shot to do everything that Ben Johnson and Caleb Williams talked about this offseason. Really, Ben Johnson being bullish on his group, you know, exuding confidence into them. I love everything about that. The Chicago Bears, after week one, for damn sure, look like a legitimate group and could be a historically good offense. They did it against a Panthers group and a Panthers defense that is largely viewed as a top 10, top 12 unit in the NFL. Number five in my top six overreactions from week one, my Uncle Steve is going to love this. Brian Schottenheimer got to be on the hot seat for the Dallas Cowboys. It's not that they lost. It's the way that they lost is how I would ultimately put it. That offense, which was the straw that stirred their drink last year, could not bust a grape yesterday against the New York Giants. That comes in at number five. Number four, I think the Saints are the best team in the NFC South. Really valiant effort, even though they came up short against the Detroit Lions. I think Robert Saleh is going to end up being one and done with the Titans. They were awful and got booed off the field yesterday against the Jets. I think Jackson Dart, after week one, is the best quarterback in the NFC East. Efficient, playing on time, and still giving you the explosive plays with his legs. And then my top overreaction, the 49ers, the best team in the National Football League. We end the show the same way each and every night. Denton Day puts us to bed. What do you got for us tonight, my man?
1: What I have for you tonight, Linnell, is absolutely filthy. It's disgusting, and I can't wait to share it.
0: What's next?
2: The NFL is off and running. Week one was the highest scoring opening weekend ever. This season is just getting warmed up on your home for the NFL, Westwood One Sports.
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0: 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Here's Linnell Willingham.
1: The big voice guy who never, ever steer you wrong. Youngest in charge, Linnell Willingham, rocking out with you for one final segment as we put a bow on a overreaction Monday edition of Westwood One Sports Night, recapping week number one in the NFL, Chiefs over Broncos to wrap up week one, 31-10. Kenneth Walker, the story, 173 yards in his Chiefs debut. For more NFL talk, make sure you keep it locked right here on Westwood One Sports all day long. Enough of me yapping. Let's kick it to our guy, Denton Day. We close the show the same way each and every night as he puts us to bed.
2: All right, Linnell, this is a story that I read today. It was disgusting, but I read it, so you have to hear about it, too. Okay. Are you familiar with what Hyrox is? It's like the newest craze that is sweeping our generation of people who still want to be athletic.
1: Hyrox? Is this like some sort of rock climbing extravaganza?
2: No, it's like if CrossFit had better PR. So it's a workout challenge that is a race. And you're doing a bunch of different... I've not done Hyrox. So for the Hyrox gurus out there that are very upset that I just called it CrossFit, chill. But it's like a workout. So you run like 800 meters and then you do wall balls. And then 800 meters and then you like row. And 800 meters and then you're sled pushing and all these different things, right? But it's become a very big deal amongst people in our generation. They like to do it. They like to compete in it. There was one that was in Washington, D.C., I think 2 weeks ago. New York has a pretty big one in America. But a international event took place this past weekend in China. And competing in that event was one of the like world leaders for the women's division of Hyrox. Now, I'm not going to break down her tape here. In fact,
1: Give us a quick scouting report.
2: Here's the scouting report. She dropped a number two on herself during the race, and it's become very controversial. So when you're doing Hyrox, sometimes it's hundreds, if not thousands, of people. You're not getting thousands of people in a race, but sometimes you're getting hundreds of people in a race. You're sharing equipment. So it's not like you have your own set of things. You're sharing equipment. Which means there's a very high potential that if you're not cleaning yourself up after you drop a number two on yourself, it's getting places. And it's getting places where it's then going to touch other people in places. So there's been this whole big debate and controversy as to how Hyrox should have handled this. They didn't handle it very well. She finished the race with fecal matter all over herself.
1: Fecal matter.
2: Fecal matter. You know how hard it is to not to stay in the FCC with a story that's about a woman taking a crap on herself?
1: Shout out to you. Gosh. Well, there's a way that we can go with this, but I don't want to indoctrinate myself all the way to the Westwood One Sports Night family yet. We already have. You all know a lot about me. Way too much about me. Yeah. Just going to leave it at that.
2: Okay. Is this your way of saying you're going to do Hyrox? I mean, you had
1: no, it's not my way of saying you're going to do Hyrox. I'll make my promise to myself that I will be back in the gym tomorrow. I have been slacking a little bit. I haven't been in the gym since Thursday.
2: Yeah, it's the weekend.
1: I bought an LA Fitness membership, though, so now I'm wasting money when I'm not in the gym. So, like, it's a real issue for me. It was not about the Hyrox, though. It was about the fecal matter.
2: We don't need to indoctrinate yourself like that. You think we could do Hyrox together? Someone said yesterday when we were doing a pregame show locally that we would make a great buddy cop duo in like an 80s sitcom. That could be hilarious for Hyrox. We'd get dead last. I can't do some of the stuff. I mean, I did a Spartan race once like 3 years ago and I almost died.
1: I remember that.
2: I had a cold while I was doing it, which is terrible. I was with one of my boys and I told him, I was like, listen, man, you're going to hear me dying. Unless I tell you I'm dying, we are just going to run. And he was like, okay. And we did.
1: There we go. Hashtag grinder. Yeah,
2: best beer I've ever had in my life after that race. Really? He gave you a free one. It was great.
1: There we go. As far as like, because I'm trying to get back in shape here. I'm working hard at it. The diet's the hard part. It's discipline. It's tough. But man, I gotta find something outside of basketball that gets me cardio where I enjoy it. I hate running, then.
2: Oh, but say you
1: like, I get
2: run?
1: Shin splints really bad.
2: Well, yeah, you stretch them out.
1: I even get that's what I've learned. It's just some stretching. Even when I go on my what do I call it? My pulk, as I call it. My power walk, a pulk. Or I call it a pog, whatever one. I even get shin splints doing that now. And the bit I've been doing at LA Fitness is I go 20 minutes at 14 incline at 3.5 speed on the treadmill, and that gets me in a great lather before I go lift some weights real quick. And I think that's what I need to do. I think I gotta bite the bullet and do the cardio. I hate doing cardio. If anybody out there listening has any weight loss tips, I'm here for it. I'm humble enough to let you all know. Well, I won't tell you how much I weigh. Well, I'm not gonna go that far.
2: I have bad news. I think weight loss tips in 2026 is Ozempic.
1: I almost just said the F word then. I swear. Yeah, I'm not going to get on the Zempy, as some people are calling it. Wait, isn't there like rivaling brands? AFC and AFC of GLP-1s?
2: There's like a pill form that you could take, because I know you're not a needle guy, so there's like a pill form you could take. It's just obscenely expensive. It's like $70 a month. It's like obscenely expensive.
1: Yeah.
2: Just go get that diarrhea virus.
1: I'm about to say, yeah, you'll eat some lettuce or something. You'll be all right. That stuff sucks. Awesome show tonight, everybody that was involved. Appreciate you all checking in, man. Remember to subscribe to us on YouTube. Just search Wessel Bone Sports Night. I'm with you Sunday through Wednesday night, 11 p.m. to 3 a.m. Eastern Time. Thank you to Oliver Popular. Thank you to the trainee. Thank you to our guy Denton Day. Drake Toll comes at you next. What's up, Drake?
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0: It is the Drake Toll Show on Westwood One Sports and the Westwood One Sports app. Drake Toll with you from the Savannah Bananas organization, Locked On Big 12, and right here on Westwood One Sports. ESPN play-by-play Pete Souza co-hosting, Addie Bates produces, Laura Jimenez runs the board, and Kenneth Walker gets the rushing yards. The Kansas City Chiefs knock off the Denver Broncos 31-10. And we said it yesterday, the Chiefs are in the middle of a dynasty. Can't take that away. The Chiefs are in the middle of a dynasty. If they win another Super Bowl, we'll include this in the Patrick Mahomes, Andy Reid, Travis Kelce legacy. But what we also can't take away is the part where we said the Chiefs had too many rookies that would contribute last night, and the Denver Broncos would walk into Kansas City and once again assert themselves as the division leaders. Instead, Patrick Mahomes goes an entire game without throwing a ball 10 yards in the air. Bo Nix looks terrible. And Kenneth Walker III, who we'd written off, career's over. All right, the Super Bowl MVP is going to Kansas City. This won't work. Man, what an opposite of the expected script last night. And Pete, Kansas City is back. I'm ready to say it. Kansas City is back.
1: No, press pause.
0: The
1: Denver Broncos were atrocious last night.
0: Okay.
1: They're in a bit, like, watching that game from soup to nuts. The Broncos defense, and it goes back to what we said yesterday. And if you didn't join us yesterday, shame on you. But we talked a lot about week one and the poor tackling and defenses not being in sync and on the same page scheme wise, players running wide open in the secondary. It was an epidemic yesterday or Sunday, particularly in the NFL.
0: Yep.
1: And we saw it again last night, this time in the run game. Denver's run fits were atrocious. Like, when you looked at Kenneth Walker getting the ball, he was running through wide open holes. And then when he would finally absorb some contact, he was knocking guys down or dragging tacklers with him. 8 yards became 18 yards last night. You know, 5 yards became 15. And that really came at the behest of the Broncos' terrible tackling. And it's not being, like, out-talented. It was just bad defensive football. And so the Broncos lost.
0: Can I back that up, too? I'll give you something to back it up. I do want to push back. But Trevor Sikkema tweeted last night, Denver's 248 missed tackle yards. Those are the most in a single game in the next-gen stats database era. Their 29.8% missed tackle percentage is the third worst single game since 2018. So you're right. The Broncos did not tackle.
1: I hadn't even gotten there yet.
0: Oh, you were still going. You were still going there.
1: Well, but you go ahead, because that kind of puts a bow on it for me.
0: Well, that's the pushback that I have to that is in saying the Broncos had a bad game. Does that dilute the fact that the Chiefs were on the other side? Do we not give them credit for making the Broncos look bad? Or do you really think the Broncos just peed down their own leg, and that was the issue? The Chiefs didn't force this. The Broncos did it to themselves. Is that what you're saying?
1: Well, it's ironic, and we absolutely have to start looking at, like, Kenneth Walker and his fit on this team and how sensational it might be.
0: Because you
1: cannot deny that. You know, 173 rushing yards, 7.5 yards a carry. And here's one stat. You know, last year the Broncos were second in the NFL, averaging about 90 yards a game on the ground.
0: Yeah.
1: You know, last night after this game, I think they're 31st in the NFL this year. I mean, obviously it's 1 week, but it just shows the stark contrast of who Denver is.
0: Yeah.
1: So one of two things can be true. What I think, and that's that Denver just came out of the box and out of the gate terribly slow and clumsy, and there was just poor tackling all over the place, like we've talked about. And Davis Webb and their offense was inept for 90% of the game. Davis Webb, their new offensive coordinator.
0: Yep.
1: But you got to give credit to the Chiefs. There's just no two ways about it, especially when this is a team that seems like it found a way to recalibrate and get back to that championship form pretty quickly, right? As ahead of schedule they are, the Broncos defense is that behind schedule.
0: And I thought this, so let's do this. I want to give a lot of credit.
1: I'll
0: to
1: do
0: Chiefs
1: whatever
0: here.
1: You want.
0: Yeah, I want to give a lot of credit to the Chiefs here. It is Westwood One Sports, by the way. You're listening to the Drake Toll Show on the Westwood One Sports app, SiriusXM 260, the Drake Toll Show on YouTube. You can chime in, 310-840-4910. Let's get your thoughts. Did the Chiefs win or did the Broncos lose? 310-840-4910 is a great question. Did the Chiefs win or the Broncos lose last night? 310-840-4910. Bo Nix was terrible. Bo Nix was terrible. The interception of the end zone, he was 17 for 28 for 131 yards. He fumbled the ball three times in total, lost one of them, recovered another of his own. Nothing was impressive about Bo Nix last night. He even came to the podium postgame and apologized specifically to the coaching staff, saying that I flubbed this for everybody else involved. But the biggest piece of pushback that I would have on the Broncos laid an egg. The Chiefs looked really good, but the Broncos laid an egg. I'm opening Chiefs because Kansas City runs the ball 38 times for 220 yards. Mahomes looked great with his legs. That 15-yard touchdown run early in the game was kind of that I'm back moment specifically for Mahomes. I know we brought up that a lot of teams struggled to tackle on Sunday and again last night. The Chiefs didn't struggle to tackle, though. The Broncos on the ground, 15 carries, 61 yards. It worked in one direction, right, that the Broncos couldn't tackle, but the Chiefs could. Like, I want to give a lot of credit because the defense of the Chiefs locked down Denver all night. Bo Nix was in a blender, and Patrick Mahomes. The leading receiver for Kansas City last night was Travis Kelce. Yeah, this was vintage Kansas City with Mahomes coming back from the ACL.
1: With a 60-yard catch. They're back, right. Said.
0: I didn't see that coming. I said they're both too old and too young, and the Broncos would win this game. And Denver said, and just kidding, we're going to suck. And at the hands of the Chiefs, I give a lot of credit to Kansas City, who did tackle when Denver didn't.
1: Yeah, well, and I also give a lot of credit to the way that the Chiefs put together their game plan. It was obvious that they were going to. I hadn't seen the Chiefs, and really I can't tell you how long ago the last time it was, and we'd probably have to look it up. The Chiefs were so dedicated to a running game, game, but in a football season. Like this is now, the season has started. It's very clear that their recipe for winning this year with Eric Bieniemy back to being offensive coordinator, and his mentality is just run before pass. You know, like that's the kind of offensive coordinator he was and now clearly is again. And the dedication of the running game may be the recipe to success for this Chiefs team this year, because after what you looked at with Mahomes, you know, he was running for 422 yards last year, right? And he got hurt, which ended his season. But that 422 was still the most rushing yards he ever had in his career in a season, right? So that's just a bad sign as to where your offense is going. He's leading the team in rushing and he's getting hurt, you know, and he's got more rushing yards than anybody else. This year, the emphasis is let's get the ball to Kenneth Walker, our new toy, show the dedication, run behind our stout offensive line, and Troy Aikman talked about it a ton last night. Their ability to run to set up the pass felt like the Chiefs were going downhill all night long. And the Broncos defense was absolutely on its heels. So kudos to the Chiefs. A terrific game plan. But I don't think when you look at how poorly Denver played, like tackles that could have been made that were not, you have to put this loss on the Broncos.
0: You mentioned the running game for Kansas City. Just how good was the running game for KC last night on fourth down and one? Welcome to the Kenneth Walker Show. This is our own Kevin Harlan on Westwood One Sports.
2: Fourth and one, handoff under center. It goes to the running back, Walker. Runs laterally, 40. Far sideline, 50. Chase to the 40. Down the sideline, 30, 20, 10, 5. Touchdown! Racing the chasing defender, 60-yard touchdown run. And the Chiefs have gone up early in the third, 20-7. The electrifying Kenneth Walker.
0: So the establishment here that the Denver Broncos played as poorly as they could, for sure. Now, and you just gave this, Chiefs' ability to run the football and becoming run first, and Eric Bieniemy being back on the sideline. Though he's not calling plays, Eric Bieniemy's presence obviously has an effect, a positive effect, on the Kansas City Chiefs and their offense. Kenneth Walker III was the catalyst, was the difference maker. I mentioned Mahomes did not throw a pass in the air over 10 yards, did not have to. Like, this was a masterclass. Mahomes was the only quarterback in week one to not complete a pass over 10 yards downfield in 10 attempts, by the way. This was a masterclass from Kenneth Walker III to open up the Kansas City offense. I was blown away with Kenneth Walker III, who, Pete, you gave the stat. There have been Super Bowl MVPs that have jumped teams for a bigger contract in the past.
1: Yeah.
0: And most of them have been, A lot of them have been duds. Kenneth Walker III is here.
1: Yeah, and so far he is no dud.
0: No.
1: The way that not only the way that he's running, but the volume at which he's gathering these yards, which is, I don't see that as a knock on him. I mean, last night anyways, he was still 7.5 yards a carry. Yeah. But the Chiefs ran the ball 38 times. They passed the ball, I think, 27. And that is a major shift for this team and a major approach in how we're going to try to win games. And if you're Kenneth Walker, I never saw this union coming together so perfectly. In a sense that the dedication to running the football was going to be there, and Kenneth Walker was going to show us that he could be the bell cow. I don't see him as being the bell cow last year for Seattle just because of their offense and how nuanced it was, and it never really felt like he's coming at us like 3 yards in a cloud of dust, and then we'll see what else is in store. That's what we saw last night. And his ability to deliver as that back who can get yards after contact, who can run guys over. He showed me something special last night. And I had always talked about him being in the middle of the pack with running backs. He's surging towards that upper third.
0: Let's stay right on par with that. Denver's defense against the run, and Kenneth Walker III having a breakout night last night, at least a breakout in Kansas City. Mike in Missouri, you are on the Drake Toll Show. Was this the Denver defense, or was Kansas City's offense that good?
3: Well, you know, most of the time the offense is the one that takes time to click together. And that's why I started to call in when I did.
0: Yeah.
3: When I started hearing about making excuses, well, it's early, they're trying to click. I believe they returned almost everybody on defense this year for Denver. And they were definitely a great defense last year. And maybe they played poorly, but they're professionals, and those coaches are professionals, and you got to make adjustments. If you're not doing something right, you make adjustments. And I feel like Kansas City has to get some of the credit on that deal. And as a lifetime Kansas City fan, I'm pretty happy to have a running back that have an impact like that, because we've not had a lot of them over the years. It's been few and far between. And Andy Reid, as much as I love him, he's a pass guy for the most part. So that's what we've Kansas City fans have been waiting for, is get back to like what we had with Pacheco a couple years ago, where we're going to run the ball down your throat, and then that opens so much more, especially when we don't really have the top-tier receiving core, as you know.
0: Yeah.
3: But I think that stuff will all come around for Mahomes as they get going. So, but anyway, I'm super happy to see Kenneth Walker, the K-9, as Mahomes calls him, having a big impact like that. But I think Denver might have played bad, but I think Kansas City has to have some credit here.
0: Yep, appreciate the phone call, Mike, and that perspective. Pete, that's a question we haven't really gotten to yet that we can address now. Mike brings up a great point. 310-840-4910, you can chime in right now. Did the Broncos lose, or did the Chiefs win last night? Who do you give the credit to in this game? A fall apart for one team, or dominance on the other side? Mike's giving the dominance to the Kansas City Chiefs. The Denver Broncos, and I mentioned it off the top, but we didn't really get to unpack it. The tackling was terrible. 248 missed tackle yards allowed. That's the most in the Next Gen Stats era. 29.8% missed tackle percentage. That's a wild third highest percentage since 2018 of the NFL. The Denver Broncos brought a lot of guys back defensively, and they could not touch Kansas City last night. The adjustment period is going to be a lot longer than just week one in Denver defensively. That stunned me.
1: Well, and I think the adjustment to Kansas City's new attack could take a little while for the rest of the NFL. Because now, I don't know that we've seen this before. They have dedicated themselves to the run, but to start a season and to hit the former AFC championship team, right? A team in the game.
0: Yeah.
1: To hit them right in the mouth like that.
0: Qualifier.
1: Three points away from the Super Bowl.
0: Yeah.
1: To just punch him in the mouth like that sends a message to the entire NFL. We have not seen the Chiefs begin a season like this in recent memory. And what it does is what we saw it do last night with Patrick Mahomes and Travis Kelce. It takes a middling passing game and it makes it so much better. Because if you give Patrick Mahomes that extra millisecond, he will make you pay. And he did last night. He was spot on with a lot of his throws, made that one real bad mistake in the third quarter where he threw it right to the cat. And they all, that was another thing. This is, you want to see Denver losing the game as we switch now offensively for them?
0: Yeah.
1: You are down by two scores with 10 minutes left in the third quarter. You have an interception, which you take down inside the five and you settle for a field goal. That's losing football. The moment they kicked that field goal, I was like, this game's over. And it was. It only got worse. So not only did Denver not make the plays they needed to on defense, they didn't make the plays they needed to on offense. And because this is a team that was a participant in the AFC Championship last year, right, one of the best teams in the NFL, that you mentioned, Drake, did not, like, break up the band, they lost the game. They lost the game. It's like you got to beat the man to be the man. And Kansas City took that away from Denver, but Denver somewhat gave it to them.
0: You said, when's the last time the Chiefs have looked this good to open a year when Mahomes, the run game, everything clicked? 2022. It's the last time the Chiefs, who are in the middle of this dynasty, who are winning these Super Bowls, who have Patrick Mahomes at quarterback, the last time the Chiefs won an opening night game by double digits was 2022 against the Arizona Cardinals by 23 points, 44-21. Since then, there was the Lions loss, the close win against the Ravens. Last year was lackluster. Like, the Chiefs have not dominated to open a year in four seasons. And last night, they were incredible against the Denver Broncos. What does this say about Denver? Where does Denver go from here? And are they, as the kids say, cooked? Let's answer that next. He's Pete Souza, ESPN play-by-play. Addie Bates produces. Laura Jimenez runs the board. You can get involved still. 310-840-4910. 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
4: The Chiefs beat the Broncos. KC won at home and reminded everyone who's been dominating this division for nearly a decade. The Chiefs are back atop the AFC West to start the season. But will they finish there? Westwood One Sports.
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19: 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And like they say, it's fantastic.
18: And like they say, we've got it.

0: I know a fraud when I see a fraud, and I feel fraud.
1: Power of jurisdiction.
2: Ayahuasca is a grandmother spirit.
3: Like Reliant Stadium. Woo!
1: Bo Nix was bad. More like throw picks, right, guys? Come on. Yeah, you got him. Yeah, showed him, huh? Last night.
4: You know where I was with Bo Nix last night?
1: Where were you with Bo Nix? Come on, hit me.
4: I was to the point where I was like, okay, who is his wife? Like, basically, who is in his head?
5: What?
4: Like,
1: oh,
4: really?
1: No.
4: Because all these guys now have these, like, super hot, like, influencer wives or singers. And I'm like, well, who's, like, this is her fault. That was my
5: what?
4: Poor thinking this last night. Yeah,
1: are you blaming it on the woman? Is that what's happening right now?
4: Well, I figured they had to be in a fight or something. So I looked it up. He's married, so he's probably not in a fight. Is he Nix? But her name, hold on. Her name used to be Izzy Smoke. So then I'm like,
1: whoa,
4: maybe there's something going on here.
1: I went at the timeout on 165 when I was like 19. Yeah, it's in Tyler, Texas, and Izzy Smoke was the lead performer that night. I just let you guys. Izzy Smoke's wild. That's wild.
4: I do think it's funny though. Real quick before we get it back into the games, the NFL, as we all can agree, it's a fact, really made a push this offseason to bring more younger women, great idea, under the tent. And I think they saw some success with the Taylor Swift stuff when she came on the scene a few years ago. And so the quarterbacks and their girlfriends being photographed at camp a lot this summer was by design. You know, like Madison Beers or Haley Steinfeld. And, ooh, am I...
1: I think it's Madison Beer, by the way, but for me, it's usually Madison Beers. Right. I didn't mind the plural. For me, it's Madison Beers. That's usually, for Addy at Trivia on a Wednesday night, it's Madison Beers. It could be plural in that context. Speaking of, good morning, Addy. Let's do this for a second. We've unintentionally derailed, but I like this conversation. The NFL has moved in this direction of like promoting the whole WAGS thing. This is the wives and girlfriends. Is this positive or negative for the sport? Because you had some pretty, and again, we're really on a tangent now. There's the Sydney Sweeney ad that she posted where she's got footballs in front of her footballs. And it's quite scandalous. This is an odd trend. The NFL was really targeting the effeminate side.
6: Yeah, I've been told.
4: Yes, I see guys playing poorly.
1: Mm. Oh,
4: go ahead, Addy.
1: Yeah, hit me.
6: Addy's voice is a little deeper. No, what I've seen is like they want this to attract more women to watching the game. If they show the WAGs, if they show all these wives, they think that this is like a way that they can get more female audience. I don't know if that's really the way to do that. Personally, I feel like that's how you get more of the guys. But that's what the line of thinking is. That's what the line of thinking is from what I've seen.
1: Well, I can tell you that.
4: Do you think it works?
6: No, I really don't. I like sports, like, you know, for the thing. And, you know, I make the jokes about Arch Manning, Hunter Brown, RIP, not actually dead. But, like, I make those jokes.
1: Just got a girlfriend. That's all. Guys, we're good.
6: But, you know, I don't think that showing Taylor Swift and Madison Beers the way, like, man, I really love this game. I can't wait to watch football. Like, I just don't think that's
1: really fun. Yeah. I would rather see Madison Beers or Izzy Smoke than what Bo Nix did last night, though. That was a train wreck. We should have put one of those.
4: I just worry that these attractive women who take up so much of the spotlight could be, like, dominating these guys. And, like, maybe, like, you know, Bo is having... like that. So that's where I go.
6: What if they like that? Because what if they like that?
1: There will be...
4: I'm an empath.
1: No other show.
4: I worry about Bo.
1: No other national radio show this morning.
4: Up in Bo's head?
1: That asks the question, what if these quarterbacks are playing poorly because of the girlfriends? Nobody else will investigate. You're on your Pablo Torre time right now.
6: We might get canceled.
1: You're in your bag.
6: This might be
1: asking the questions that nobody else will. What if it's the girlfriend's fault, the wife's fault, these quarterbacks?
4: It's never their fault.
1: Matthew Stafford.
4: It's never their fault, but
1: Drake
4: maybe there's a relationship going on.
1: Justin Herbert.
4: And some things, you know.
1: Yeah, well, like I said, I'd rather watch almost anything other than Bo Nix last night. 131 yards, a touchdown, a pick. He had three total fumbles last night, 17 for 28. Kenneth Walker III for the Chiefs, had more rushing yards by 42 than Bo Nix had passing yards. You can take the ball and throw it through the air to another human being. That's going to garner you more yards, you would think, rather than carrying it across the football field. Kenneth Walker still dominated the statistical categories. Well, let's go to Bo Nix. Here's Bo Nix last night on what happened on the interception you threw in the end zone?
5: Dropped back, threw it to the other team.
1: That's great. Oh. That's great. Just a little southern drawl.
4: So now you're going to be smart.
1: It leads me to the question, and again, this is what's open up to the world. 310-840-4910. It's the Drake Toll Show, Westwood One Sports, the Westwood One Sports app, ESPN play-by-play, Pete Sousa co-hosting. Where do the Broncos go from here, and are they cooked?
4: No, they're not cooked at all.
1: You just told me how bad their defense was, too, and their quarterback didn't look good.
4: No. This is a team that went to the AFC Championship last year. Mm-hmm. This is a team that played one game against an opponent with a chip on its shoulder, ready to show the world that it was quote unquote back. Like, yes, it is on the Broncos for maybe the best game plan wasn't in place last night. And obviously the tackling was abhorrent, right? Worst we've seen in a long time.
1: Right.
4: You know, like think about Mike Ditka rolling over in his grave. You know, like Buddy Ryan rolling over in his
1: still
4: grave.
1: Still alive,
4: like,
1: by the way. Like, I think Mike Ditka's alive.
4: Yeah, you're right. He is alive. Sorry. But he's rolling over. He's rolling over.
1: In bed. Just in bed. He's rolling over in bed. We're good, guys.
4: Yeah, in bed rolling over. He's in bed rolling over. But no, I think that, like, that's something they can fix. That's a very fixable problem. Mm-hmm. And I think they will fix it. And truly, I hate to keep hammering this point, but football guys who know more than me say it every year. The first week or two of the NFL season in particular is usually very high scoring and advantage offense. And we're seeing it once again. And I think the key for us, not only as analysts, but as fans, is to just keep that in the forefront of your mind. Like the season is not over, especially if you had a team that rallied all the way to the AFC Championship last year, lost your quarterback in the AFC Championship game. By the way, we're learning that situation was so dire that Drew Brees was on the block.
1: Yeah.
4: Quite possibly to come back and play for Denver in that AFC Championship game. Like that was way closer than we
1: thought. You want to unpack that? This is brand new news. You want to unpack that for 30 seconds here?
4: I'd love to.
1: Yeah. So Drew Brees, this is the headline ESPN yesterday reporting that Brees considered a return to the NFL for the AFC Championship under Sean Payton for the Broncos last year. Just one game only. Welcome back, Drew Brees. And ended up, due to some wrist discomfort, turned the whole thing down. But it was genuinely possible. We've now learned the last 48 hours, genuinely possible for Drew Brees to make a one game comeback for the AFC title. Where are you going with that, though? That's the news for those that are out of the loop. And
4: that just shows how good this team was last year, that they were so sure, like, we're willing to do whatever it takes to get to the Super Bowl. And that was almost taking Drew Brees out of retirement. Mm-hmm. And that was a very real situation. Like, two of the assistants have gone on the record saying that. Sean Payton didn't know because they hadn't gotten there yet, but he was flabbergasted. And the only reason they didn't is what you said, Drake. Like, he went out there and started to throw a little bit and was like, I'm not comfortable at all. And the idea was he would either be 1A or 1B, you know, or maybe Stidham would start or maybe he would back him up. Either way, everything's fine. They're back to 100% this year, obviously, with Bo Nix. But what I mean to say by mentioning that is that this is a very, very good football team. And by no means am I going to let one game on the road on Monday night affect the way I view them as an organization. Mm. I love to react and have fun, but I'm not going to say that.
1: Well, I have bad news. And I buried the lead here, Pete. I buried the reason I wanted to have this conversation of whether or not this is going to affect the Broncos long term. Are you ready for their next stretch of games? I don't know if they're ready, but are you ready?
4: Yeah.
1: The Broncos.
4: As long as I'm not playing in them, yeah.
1: Here we go. The Broncos play Jacksonville next week, playoff team. The L.A. Rams the week following, playoff team. At San Francisco, who just dominated the Rams. At the L.A. Chargers, playoff team. Against the Seahawks, defending Super Bowl champions. That's Jacksonville, the Rams, San Francisco, L.A. Chargers, Seattle. Then they play at Arizona. I'll give you that one. and then at home against Kansas City, a rematch against the Chiefs. The Denver Broncos could wake up in the middle of this season, entering November, and look around and be 2-6, 3-5 by virtue of their schedule alone. That version of the Broncos is 0-8, by the way, generationally bad tackling and an awful Bo Nix. It's not about to get any easier. Denver's got a serious problem if they do not fix a lot, because the upcoming schedule isn't the Cardinals and the Panthers and the Jets and the Raiders. No, they're about to play a gauntlet. It's about to get even worse for Denver.
4: If there's an issue for Denver that I think could come to a head early in the season, and I'll give you this much, Davis Webb is a brand new play caller. And last night it went real bad. And as a new offensive coordinator on a staff with Sean Payton, at some point there may be a pulling back from of the reins from Davis Webb, and maybe Sean Payton gets more involved. You know, Sean Payton, historically one of the best play callers in the NFL, maybe NFL history. Some of the absolute masterpieces he put together in, you know, I can go all the way back to the NFC Championship with the New York Giants when they absolutely throttled Minnesota in a game nobody thought they would win. And people said that that was a lot to do, or had a lot to do, with Sean Payton just calling a masterful game. We saw it in New Orleans. We saw it at times when he was in Dallas. And I could see him taking back the play calling duties if this continues, because last night it was really bad. And you have to put some of this inept offense on the guy who's calling the plays right now. Oh, now, of course, you don't like make a change or anything. You hope that he adapts and adjusts and sees what he needs from his offense to find a rhythm there. But you could allocate some blame to Davis Webb and having a brand new play caller, the same way we did with the Cowboys and Christian Parker being their brand new defensive coordinator.
1: That's good. That comparison's good. I just don't. The when it's this bad, this aggressively bad, I struggle to give the early reprieve, namely with the schedule coming up. And Webb, you're right, Webb was up for these head coaching jobs across the league in the offseason. He was one of the hot young names to land a spot. And Christian Parker was, again, this hot young name to land a massive job as a DC, goes to the Dallas Cowboys, and each of those guys fell flat on their face in week one. Granted, it's week one. That's what today's for, is the overreaction. But Denver was historically bad tackling last night. Kenneth Walker III was historically good running the football, especially in a Chiefs uniform. He's one of three players to do this, to rush for 100 yards in his debut this century. I mean, Kansas City, I thought, could not have looked better. They didn't have to force the issue. Mahomes didn't have to throw the ball down the field. Like I said, he didn't have a single completion 10 yards downfield. Didn't need it. Kelce looked young again. Like, this Chiefs team is scary. And you're right to say Denver threw up all over itself, but a lot of credit goes to Kansas City. I don't think you're diluting Kansas City here. You're bringing up that Denver was uncharacteristically bad, but this Kansas City team, I'm in. I'm buying. For all the time we spent yesterday saying the Broncos are going to win this game, for them to lose by 21 points, it'd be impossible for us not to correct right back to the median and say, buy the Kansas City Chiefs.
4: Well, you know, one thing you really have to bring up, regardless of how bad the tackling was, to your point, the Broncos were second overall in defense in the NFL last year. Yeah. Not a ton has changed.
1: Yeah.
4: And they were violated by Kenneth Walker. And what I mean by that is it looks so easy. It should not look that easy in the NFL. It just shouldn't. And you could hear it in Aikman's voice and everything he had to say. By the way, I'm a little worried about my favorite play-by-play guy. I hope that Joe just is dealing with like a sore throat or something, but he's had throat issues in the past, and last night he was not in full throat. I can tell you that. Like, I hear that stuff. So that's all I'm saying. Joe's my guy. I love him.
1: We mentioned in the break, we were talking, and I said, I'm going to quote Pete on the graphic that I put together for today's show. He was not in full throat is an early favorite to slap on that thing and post. If we could clip that just for socials, please use it. It's Pete Souza, ESPN play-by-play. Addie Bates produces. Laura Jimenez runs the board. The phone lines are open. 310-840-4910. One NFL franchise hired an offensive genius as their OC this year. And I know we're one game in, but he's only getting one season. This cat's being fired. 60 minutes of football, and I already know that. We'll reveal who next. This is the Drake Tolles Show.
7: On Thursday, the lights are bright in Buffalo. A new stadium, a national audience, and two offensive heavyweights. Josh Allen faces Jared Goff. Lions, Bills, Thursday Night Football. 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
10: Gambler's Bonus hits again. On June 14th, Betty hit four fours, clearing her Gambler's Bonus four-of-a-kind bingo card for over $11,000. Betty hit big, and so can you with Gambler's Bonus. It's why you play the game.

0: the 15, down the middle, 10, 5, dives, touchdown! A 15-yard touchdown run by Patrick Mahomes as the Chiefs cash in on the interception of Denver.
1: As good as Kansas City was last night, it is, look, it is 6:40 Eastern time, and that means that we're going to get to our Biggest Losers of the day. And I can't bury the lead here, but we made a decision in Los Angeles to bring in a new offensive coordinator, Mike McDaniel, who's supposed to be this offensive genius. He's going to work for Jim Harbaugh. It's going to be a real Milo and Otis situation between two guys that surely will get along, right? Harbaugh, this stoic character who's old. That's probably the word that I would use. Harbaugh's just old school. And then McDaniel wearing the jogging pants, and he's got the funky glasses on, and he walks the press conference like, oh, sorry, guys.

0: I'm a crazy dude wearing my sunglasses inside. Blah. And already the Chargers have lost the Cardinals 26-14. It's time for our biggest losers of the day. You're listening to the Drake Toll Show on Westwood One Sports and the Westwood One Sports app. Drake Toll alongside Pete Souza. Addie Bates produces. Laura Jimenez runs the board. Let's all give some of our biggest losers of the weekend this weekend in the National Football League. I'm going to start with Mike McDaniel, the offensive coordinator of the Chargers, who's supposed to come in and unlock Justin Herbert. They're going to be so good. Instead, a double-digit loss at home at the hands of a team in the Cardinals who are trying to tank. And Herbert, 17 for 27, 209 yards, a touchdown and a pick. The team on the ground, 21 carries, 81 yards. That's not very good. The Chargers offense, bad. They're my first biggest loser of the day. Pete, give me them losers.
1: Well, you know, as far as losers, I think you have to look at the Washington Redskins and the
0: Correct.
1: Way that they finished the game.
0: They are losers. I'd argue the Commanders are as well.
1: Well, yeah.
2: Because they're dead.
1: No, the way that the Commanders handled the end of that game against the Eagles, they had a potential game tying touchdown where they actually ended up having to go for two. And, you know, their inability to get it on the road against Philadelphia, to me, that's a signature opportunity for the Commanders to be like, okay, we are ready to, we're back from that almost sabbatical we took when our quarterback was hurt. And if they had the call on the goal line, I don't know if you guys saw, but it was a 2-point conversion and it was basically like a shuttle pass and it was shut down short of the goal line. I thought it was a terrible play call. And you go to two, you go for two, you have to, so you can try to tie because Stephon Diggs had incurred a penalty where you missed an extra point after he straddled the goalpost, much like we saw with the Cowboys and Javon Williams. But I just thought that was a typical way for the Commanders to lose, to start the season off. And that's a terrible sign for a team that wants to get back into the division and like title race.
0: Pete, you're going to hate the news that I have about the baseball team in Cleveland. you're gonna hate the news that I got. This breaking news. Addie, before you give your biggest loser of the week in the NFL, there's one team that's still very much on the table, and it would be a slam dunk. Will you do it?
2: Actually, I'm not even going to give a team. I'm going to give a person. I'm a singular person.
0: Okay, all right.
2: It could be two people, because I feel like they're kind of like one and one now.
0: Todd Monken and his girlfriend? Oh, okay. Todd Monken.
2: No. Todd Monken, you are the biggest loser on the Drake Toll Show from Addie Bates today. Yeah, his comments on Deshaun Watson. He's like, yeah, this guy's going to still be our starting quarterback. Deshaun Watson finished 16 for 22. Like 205 yards against the Jaguars with an interception and 38 rushing yards. But guess what? Todd Monken said, hey, he should be the starter. There was a lot of positive stuff there. He should be the starter. I just don't think that's the move. I think Deshaun Watson looked bad with the capital B. But hey, Todd Monken's just going to do whatever the owners tell him to. And because of that,
3: Todd Monken, you
2: are a loser.
0: Monken was asked at a press conference yesterday. They're like, how does the team feel about Deshaun being the starter? He's like, I don't care how they feel. Suck it up. That's not good.
2: Right.
0: That's never good. It is Westwood One Sports and the Westwood One Sports app. It's our biggest losers of the day. We're giving one apiece going in order from our NFL weekend slate. Give me the biggest loser of the day. I can't believe they fell to four here. Hold up. We them boys, the Dallas Cowboys. We go 6 months of, if they could just be average, if they could just be okay on defense, I'm not even asking for stick. If they could be 20th on defense, yes, America collectively.
2: I think you and our boss, Armin Williams.
0: If the Cowboys.
1: I think that was Armin.
0: A little
2: bit. I know.
0: Or just a little bit better, that they could win the Super Bowl this year because their offense is that good. Guess what? The offense wasn't good. And the defense was terrible. And you mentioned Javonte Williams. He hands the ball to a defender as he's crossing into the end zone while the Cowboys are down 28-14. That penalty makes it a 42-yard extra point for Brandon Aubrey, who just whiffs it. And the Cowboys lose 28-20. That was insult to injury. Dak was not impressive. The defense was terrible. Jackson Dart picked them apart to the tune of 23 for 29, 230 yards and three touchdowns, and Cam Scataboo ran all over Dallas. Biggest loser of the day, the Dallas Cowboys. Pete?
4: Everybody knows the Cowboys is a prima donna team in a prima donna stadium in a prima donna culture.
1: I'm going to tell you right now, the biggest loser on our show, the Las Vegas Raiders. Because we have not said one word about them.
0: Wow, yeah.
1: Since yesterday morning started.
0: Okay? Nobody has. By the way, I've been watching a lot.
1: They might as well be losers the way that DTS is approaching this squad. Okay? DTS being the Drake Toll Show. Friends of the show know that, of course. Kirk Cousins, 21 of 30, 160 yards, 3 touchdowns. Yeah. Also, Ashton Jeanty. This is a guy who we were dying to see play at full strength and play well. We got that. He was putting the Dolphins in a blender. 100-yard game. And also was a great job receiving the football. 6 catches for 45 yards. We talked so much this offseason. Would Kirk Cousins be able to carry the load, be a steward before Fernando Mendoza is the guy? So far, so good. That's all I'll say. And we haven't heard one thing about Clint Kubiak and problems he's having. What are you guys laughing at?
0: We're carrying the load. We're monitoring throats. We're carrying the flame. It's fine.
1: I'm telling you right now, the fact that we're not talking about the Raiders makes them losers somewhat. And they're not. They're winners. We need to be talking about the Raiders in a positive light.
2: When he threw the interception, who got the interception? When Kirk Cousins threw it? Michael Taft. Woo! Hook him.
1: Texas
2: out. Hook him.
0: By the way, in my defense, the Longhorns.
1: In my defense, if you guys were watching last night at a certain point, Aikman's talking about the humidity. Let me tell you something, Joe. These balls are really slick, man. You try to grab them, they will go right through your hands on a night like tonight when it's so humid. I was thinking like Troy, dude. You are just giving the internet more and more of you. Like, they've already got a heavy rotation.
0: That's good. Yeah. Addy, biggest loser?
2: Yeah, the rules of football. I feel like that just kind of took, like, it was on the back burner this weekend. Yeah, I'm going to talk about it. I'm going to talk about it again. We mentioned it yesterday, but, you know, if you have the intent to do something, I guess that means that you did it. What I'm talking about, that Lions fumble, Jared Goff fumble, that was a fumble. But, guys, he had the intent to throw it forward, so it wasn't. So
0: I think what you're forgetting here is that he did have intent to throw it forward. So.
2: Yeah, that's my fault. That's on me.
1: Try that with your wife or partner.
0: You know? I had intent to do the dishes. I had intent.
2: So those are. Last night I was watching Bo Nix. I'm like, was that an interception? He had intent to throw it to his own guy, but he just didn't.
0: That's a good point. That's a good point. Westwood One Sports, the Westwood One Sports app, our biggest losers of the day. We each got time for one more. I'll give mine in 30 seconds or less. Biggest loser of the day, Cooper Rush, the Atlanta Falcons. I saw a tweet, is my favorite tweet, maybe the NFL weekend. It's like watching Cooper Rush is like watching a toddler try to eat a Lego. That's just great, man. The Falcons are in a blender. Their quarterback situation is as bleak as it gets in the National Football League. Rush was lost against the Pittsburgh Steelers, and the Steelers' offense wasn't even good. The Falcons are just that bad. They might not win 5 games this year. Biggest loser of the day, Cooper Rush and the Falcons.
1: I can't argue. I mean, the Falcons are really depressing. Like, when I talk about the Falcons now, I get depressed. I feel bad for people in Atlanta. I really do. I feel bad for Tua. It's just like the whole thing sucks. Michael Penix. I feel bad for all of them. I really do.
0: What's your, you got one more?
1: Who, me?
0: Yeah, you.
1: I think I'm out, actually. I'm not going
0: to. Oh, he's done.
1: I used up my two.
0: It was too dour. Yeah. It was too dour. Addy Bates, your final biggest loser of the day.
2: Green Bay Packers fans, I'm so sorry that you have to deal with LaFleur for another season. Let me just say that. I'll keep it there.
1: Wow.
0: You can unpack it. You don't have to keep it there.
2: Jordan Love, great quarterback, no offensive line, bad play calling. Sorry, Packers fans. Matt LaFleur, Mike LaFleur, Mark LaFleur.
0: If Martin Jordan LaFleur. Loves a great quarterback with no O-line, is Justin Ron Herbert? LaFleur. Is Justin Herbert a great quarterback with no offensive line?
2: Did you watch the Packers-Vikings game? Did Jordan Love ever, like, not get sacked?
0: Who's better, Justin Herbert or Jordan Love? This could unlock a really good conversation.
2: Ooh, I like this. Jordan Love.
1: I do have one more, by the way.
0: All right, you get 10 seconds.
1: Okay. New England Patriots fans who are saying that Drake May is, like, over and done with. Because not only did he throw all these interceptions, but the way that they looked was atrocious. It's like, settle down. It's one game. I get it. We're reacting. give him a chance. Give him a little time here.
0: Guy biggest winner would be the LA Rams for not being brought up in our nine losers of the day. The Rams are still okay. He's Pete Souza. Addie Bates produces. Laura Jimenez runs the board. Westwood One Sports and the Westwood One Sports app. One Hall of Fame quarterback almost came out of retirement for the AFC Championship last year. 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

0: Rice and the Denver Broncos? That don't make no sense.
1: Nothing from nothing, leave nothing.
0: But it almost happened.
1: You gotta have something.
0: The AFC Championship game last year, the Broncos versus the Patriots. See, Pete, here's the crazy deal.
2: Yeah.
0: Bo Nix, the starting quarterback for the Broncos, goes down, and they're like, ah, we don't know what to do now. It's either Jarrett Stidham or the field, and they almost chose the field, and the field featured Drew Brees. A headline out of the NFL today, where Brees actually worked out for the Denver Broncos and considered a comeback to the National Football League, but at his quasi-tryout, felt a little wrist discomfort. We were wrist discomfort be damned away from a possible Drew Brees comeback in the AFC title game last season. This should be one of the biggest stories of the day, certainly is. That is as wild as it gets, Brees. And number one, it shows his love for Sean Payton. The fact he'd do this for Sean Payton, who's now the head coach of the Denver Broncos, who was with Brees for his tenure in New Orleans. And two, just shows the kind of gamer one Drew Brees is.
2: Well, and you mentioned it, you know, also his affiliation with two assistants, that they were the ones that approached him first. And they said, hey, would you consider coming back, you know, knowing the scenario we're in? Obviously, they'd lost Nix and it was Jarrett Stidham time. And the idea was he may come back, but he might come back as the number two. But we could use depth at quarterback. And of course, we could use Drew Brees and his moxie and experience. I was shocked by this in a sense where I was like, first of all, I was like, is that legal? Of course it is. But I was like, man, that's almost like picking up a ringer on the way to a title. I know he's 47 and I know obviously it didn't work out because his health wasn't there. But gosh, that surprises me that somebody that just retires and is on the market could jump on a team right before they go to the Super Bowl.
0: Right.
2: Like,
0: yeah.
2: There's no, like, guardrails on that?
0: Aaron Donald?
2: I found that interesting.
0: Aaron Donald could have done this last year for the playoffs. That's what you're telling me. Is anybody can just do this? That's absurd.
2: So that's what I thought. I thought that's like, that blows my mind. And at the end of the day, we do have to understand, as exciting as that would have been, Jarrett Stidham was probably the better option.
0: Oh, yeah. I mean, look, it's time for today's obituary. Dead today, Drew Brees' football career. Look, we didn't have to do this. So I got to hang out with Drew in March of this year. And he had come to a Savannah Bananas game, wore the jersey, decided to take an AB. He couldn't hit. His natural handedness is right. He's a righty. He could not hit in the right-handed batter's box because his right arm is so dead. Like, he can't feel his right arm. He had to hit lefty and slap hit. And so that was one of the first things I asked him, was like, so what's going on with all that? Like, you're a righty. He's like, oh, my right arm doesn't work. I can't move my right arm. He's quoted in an ESPN article in 2024 saying, honestly, man, if my right arm was still working, I would have played another 3 years. There was no way. And there's no way. I mean, I've watched Drew Brees in an athletic competition in the last 8 months. No chance that guy was stepping back out in an AFC championship.
2: That's a great footnote.
0: Like, there's no,
2: because
0: there's just no
2: we're reading
0: way.
2: In this article that he had some wrist trouble when he was thinking about it. Like,
0: yeah, wrist
2: now
0: trouble.
2: He's
0: it doesn't
2: you,
0: move. His wrist doesn't move.
2: It doesn't work. Yeah.
0: That's
2: Addie
0: pretty
2: Bates, illuminating.
0: She's our resident Saints fan here. There's a reason he had to retire. He couldn't play out his career like Aaron Rodgers is doing. You know, if Drew Brees had done ayahuasca, maybe this is a different story, but he didn't. His right arm doesn't work. This is a fun story. It's a cute story. It's a big story, but it was never going to happen.
3: No. I mean, his final season, he was shot putting the ball. Anybody who watched the final games, you're like, man, this is it. This is the end. I was crying. You were crying. We're all crying. But yeah, no, he has like such bad nerve damage. I saw him at Mardi Gras this February, and even the little foam footballs that he's throwing from the top of the floats, he's throwing them with his left arm. He was throwing them with his left arm. All of them. I was like, okay, this is emotional. Get this guy off the float. I don't like this. Don't like this at all. No, this comeback would have... I mean, that's kind of funny when you have to think, like, hey, we have a pretty good shot of winning if we have our left-handed Drew Brees. A left-handed Drew Brees over a chair.
0: There's a great...
2: I think since Peyton Manning won that title with Denver in 2016, I do believe people have sort of a misinterpretation of how easy it is to come back, right? And just play a terrible brand of quarterback and win a championship. Because Peyton was not very good at all that year.
0: Not that year. Right. Correct.
3: What about
0: that
3: Philip Rivers? Right. Philip Rivers? What's he doing?
0: Yeah. He's playing next week. He's the Falcons starting quarterback.
2: You know what they say, guys? Seriously, from a football perspective, and we talk about this a lot when I'm calling college games, whether it be for ESPN or NBC, and the evolution of the quarterback position, right? Like, the guys coming up behind these pros are not getting the proper coaching. They're moving from college to college to college, so they end up on pro rosters, and they're freaking clueless because they've ran a ton of different systems. They don't really know how to play the position the way it's required to in the NFL, which is why you have guys like Drew Brees thinking about coming back, and Philip Rivers actually coming back. They have no business in the NFL. The bad news is, like, the feeder system has become somewhat broken.
0: And that's why Arch Manning stayed at Texas. Speaking of, segue. You're listening to Westwood One Sports and the Westwood One Sports app. It is the Drake Toll Show. Drake Toll alongside Pete Souza. Addie Bates produces, Laura Jimenez runs the board, and dead today, the University of Texas PR team? Pete, I'm going to hand this one off to you. Arch Manning was colorful in his post-game press conference, in the wake of, wasn't his post-game press conference, but in the wake of Texas' win against Ohio State.
2: Gee, Drake, thanks for handing this off to me. You going to watch me juggle chainsaws next?
0: Oh, yeah.
2: I'm going to bring Addie in to help me.
0: Oh,
2: because
0: here we go. All right.
2: I don't want to be that guy.
0: I'll take a back seat. I'll watch.
2: And I trust Addie as a thoughtful young woman. Now, here's, and Addie, you got to take off your Arch hat, because I know he's a family member, someone who is a Texas Longhorn fan, right? You love Arch.
0: Arch
2: Bates. But I don't think it was bad at all.
0: Give me context
2: feel for
0: here.
2: This kid.
0: Don't think
2: sorry.
0: Yep,
2: okay,
0: yep.
2: So they were playing at, there have been a lot of memes after Sark ditched Holly Rowe postgame, which we've all seen by now. And some of the memes are they're not, none of them are cool. Okay, let's get that out there. And one of them actually has an AI version of Sarkeesian slapping Holly Rowe and then kind of walking off like triumphantly, almost as though it's like a wrestling, like it has a WWE feel. And so Arch was asked about that. Hey, have you seen the memes floating around? And then he just goes on a jag, right? He's like talking about this one and that one, and have you seen that one? And he's laughing, talking about them. And it comes off a little dismissive if it's looked at in the wrong light. I think at the end of the day, he's asked a question. He's being honest. I don't think he should be ashamed that he looked at those and laughed. But, you know, and my like algorithm, my social media feed is like right down the middle. So I have like, I'm listening last night and this morning to people who are making real points about why he shouldn't laugh at that. But I think sometimes we go way too far underneath the hood. It's a simple, it's an 18, 19 year old kid acting like a doofus.
3: 22.
2: Laugh, 22. Acting like a doofus. You know what I mean? Just laughing at some stuff that morons like that laugh about. And that's my thinking. I don't think it's that deep at all.
0: Addie?
3: Well, here, before I give my thoughts, we have the audio. Do you want to listen to the audio?
0: Oh, good, good,
2: yeah. Yeah, please. Yes, thank you, Addie.
4: I've seen a few AI edits of stuff, but that's about it. I saw an AI edit of Sark's interview. y'all seen that one? That's a good one. Of him slapping Holly Rowe?
3: Yeah, I think when I listen back to that, it just sounds like he's like they're laughing at how ridiculous these edits are. And I can't emphasize this enough. Sark and Holly go way back. There are pictures 20 years ago. Like, they're friends. And the reason why he kind of like, you know, shook off Holly at the end is because during halftime, he was waiting for an interview, but they were having technical difficulties. He's like, hey, I got to go talk to my team, guys. Like, that's the number one priority. So at the very end, after all this, like, he wants to celebrate with his team. He already had waited the entire halftime, basically, like a good chunk for it, so he could try to do this interview, and they never got to it. So at the very end, that's what happened. He
2: and
3: did not actually slap
2: Addie,
3: Holly Rowe.
2: Mm-hmm. To support you, that was, like, the worst half of football in the biggest game that his team had played. He is dying to get back to the locker room.
3: Yes.
2: And he's hanging out there with Laura Rutledge as, you know, ESPN is trying to figure it out. I totally understand his problem with that.
3: And so I would say, like, my final thing on this is, like, when we have players like Josh Jacobs who've actually beaten their significant other who are still playing in the league, and we're not talking about that, that's what we need to be the focus of. That's the focus. If we're going to talk about these people and say, hey, women in sports, which, I mean, I'm as someone who's the producer of the show, Women in Sports, that's more important. Like, dog on those people. Get mad at the Packers for starting Josh Jacobs. But this, I think, was just kind of blown out of proportion last night.
2: I think you're 100%, listening. I think you nailed it.
0: To Westwood One Sports, the Westwood One Sports app. It is the Drake Toll Show. It's Addie Bates producing. ESPN play-by-play Pete Souza co-hosting. Laura Jimenez runs the board. Drake Toll with you from the Savannah Bananas organization. Locked On Big 12. And there's your obituaries for today. Time for the quickie. Top five headlines in all of sports. Addie Bates reads them. Drake and Pete have a minute each to respond. Pete, you take the first one.
3: Ooh. All right, Kansas City Chiefs, Travis Kelce passes Witten, now number two all-time on receiving list for tight ends.
2: It's extremely impressive, and what Travis Kelce showed me last night, it's that he's ready to go even further, right? Like, he's got a whole new lease on life, and if he can go wire to wire this season and play in every game and contribute like he did last night, I think he'll have surprised us all. I did not foresee Travis Kelce having a big year this year. I really felt like this could be his last year and that he would be nowhere as near effective. Last night, shame on me. I mean, he was great. And I also think Travis Kelce this year will be given the opportunity to continue to progress in those record books because of their sound running game we saw last night. If they can stay dedicated to that running game and it works, that's Travis Kelce wide open very often.
0: By the way, Witten was not a first ballot Hall of Famer. Will Kelce be?
2: Yes.
0: I think so.
2: Yes,
0: I agree.
2: Absolutely.
0: Yep.
2: Yeah.
3: Here's the next headline. Drake Toll, Oregon's Dan Lanning points to lack of leadership after stunner versus Oklahoma State.
0: Yeah. The thing is, you can't overlook Oklahoma State after you just nearly lost to Boise. Right, Boise State had Oregon on the ropes, had a lead in that game for a large portion of the game. And at that point, I think Lanning can use that bulletin board material of, hey, fellas, lock in. You nearly lost last week to a group of six team that you have no business being in a dogfight with. Let's treat this like a business trip. Go on the road and slap around the same Oklahoma State team you beat by 70 last season. Instead, Oregon looked lackluster to the point of losing by 8, and they probably could have lost by 20. Lanning said that post-game, too. He said, we should have lost by way more than this. This was a blowout. We didn't deserve to be on the same field. I don't understand how you just survived a scare. How are you overlooking a Power 4 opponent? Now, granted, Oklahoma State's been in the cellar of college football the last two seasons, losing to Tulsa each of the last 2 years. And it's like Oregon thought they could walk into Stillwater and win this game going away. Now, an addendum to this, not only did they dominate Oklahoma State last year out of the Big 12, Oregon also pitched a shutout against Texas Tech. How does the same coach, the same quarterback, the same logo, that same Oregon that looked so dominant against Texas Tech to have pitched a shutout, how does that version of Oregon now open this season by allowing 39 points to Oklahoma State and losing? That's stunning. And I think it shows that Oklahoma State's a lot better than most folks expect. By stake in the pokes right now. And don't forget Oregon. They're still a 9-win team in the Big Ten, which could get you to the college football playoff. That's a minute.
2: I would say, too, to hop onto that, great article by Max Olson from ESPN. Like, he was embedded with Oklahoma State leading up to that game. Phenomenal about what they went through that week and about Eric Morris and his self-doubt and how he got through it. Really good story.
0: That's cool.
3: Pete, here's your next headline. The Clippers and Raptors complete the delayed Kawhi Leonard trade.
2: Who cares? Really, I'm so over. Like I saw that headline. I thought they were showing me that headline because the trade fell apart. When I saw it was completed, I was like, I do not care. I don't care about Kawhi Leonard.
0: We don't care.
2: I don't care about the Clippers.
3: We do not care.
2: You know, I used to not care about the Clippers when I was a kid because they sucked. You know, now I don't care about the Clippers because they're just ass. Like, the way that they run their organization, the Steve Ballmer, all the pomp and circumstance and the yelling, and then you're cheating, but you say you're not cheating, and you still suck, even though you cheat. You cheat for a guy who never plays, and has a guy named Uncle Dennis who's running, like, everything for him. It's just so weird and grimy. I'm out on all this. I do not care. I love the NBA. I don't care about that trade. I'm happy. Here's one thing. I'm happy for fans in Toronto that they get back their guy Kawhi, and there's a chance that there could be a really nice happy ending there. Outside of that, I don't care.
3: Here's your next headline. Drake told Patriots Kraft says Macklemore performance would cross a line.
0: I didn't know Macklemore was controversial like this. I don't guess I had kept up with the Macklemore drama. Any other context on has he done something?
3: Yeah, did I miss?
2: No, go ahead, Eric.
3: No, you go.
2: Basically, there's a lot, because I read this whole story last night. It's basically a lot of support for Palestine that he has been voicing on stage during concerts as he opens up for Ed Sheeran. And what happened was Robert Kraft expressed concern of him performing, at the Patriots Stadium. Ed Sheeran took him off the bill, and then ultimately he was taken off every bill around the country. And because of his political views, obviously Robert Kraft is strong. You know, he feels like this is hatred against Jewish people. And so that's kind of where we are. Because Macklemore was very outspoken over the weekend, I think, in East Rutherford, New Jersey.
0: Kraft is Jewish, right? So that's So it sounds like Macklemore's got pretty extreme left leaning views in the situation, or just left leaning views.
3: Okay, so he said free Palestine. He said that at the concerts. But the thing is Kraft was also talking about all the other owners of other teams and was like, they were basically like getting together and they were like, we will not let y'all play here.
0: Yeah. So they canceled an artist on the left. Yeah, I don't really know. This is crossed over into my Hamas Palestine Israel concert going Macklemore side of my brain that doesn't exist. I'm going to go ahead and let my frontal lobe develop before I give a thought on this one. That's a minute.
3: Aren't you 25? Shouldn't it be done by now?
0: That's a minute.
3: Yeah. Here's your final headline. This is a free-for-all, guys. Ready?
2: Yeah.
3: Governor Landry pleads for Southern hospitality in Kiffin's return to Ole Miss.
2: One more time, Professor.
3: Governor Landry, please, for Southern hospitality.
0: The governor of Louisiana wants Southern hospitality.
2: Hey, Governor Landry, as somebody who lived and worked in your state, was a taxpayer there, stick it up your you-know-what, dude. I mean, you ripped this guy off. You stole him from an entire state. And if they want to seek retribution this weekend, well, like, that's what's going to go down. And honestly, this bleeds back into the Kraft thing. I understand his political views. I don't so much understand Macklemore's, but I feel like if one side's allowed to have a voice, maybe the other should be allowed to have a voice. And so the same thing in this scenario. Like, dude, they're going to do what they're going to do in Oxford, Mississippi this weekend. And it might get real ugly, and it might get real dangerous, and that's what you guys want. You guys knew this was happening. You want to wear the black hat. Wear it all the way, dude. And don't take it off. It'll be fun to see what happens. I hope everyone gets out safe and sound. But I'm here for some of the drama and theatrics.
0: There you go.
3: Just hope both teams have fun.
0: Yeah. That's good people on both sides of the LSU Ole Miss game on Saturday night. That is the quickie. 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Our members are the mission. Are the Broncos officially dead? Their upcoming schedule is brutal. And last night could not have been worse, both offensively and defensively. Where do they go from here, and is it nowhere? We'll answer that next. This is the Drake Toll Show.
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6: 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The Giants upset the Cowboys under the lights in the Meadowlands. 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

0: shotgun snap, the fake handoff, the quick throw caught by Rice. He breaks the tackle, runs to the 10, to the sideline, the 5, to the pylon. Touchdown, Kansas City. Rushee Rice caught it, broke, drove, and a 13-yard touchdown pass for Patrick Mahomes.
1: 3-4. Rushee Rice is back. He's on the run. He's on the run. He's scoring touchdowns. The Kansas City Chiefs dominated last night over the Denver Broncos by a final score of 31-10. But, P, we opened this show. We said, you know, as good as the Chiefs looked, Patrick Mahomes didn't complete a pass over 10 yards downfield. He was the only quarterback to achieve that this weekend who had over 10 attempts. That's crazy. Like, Mahomes, the offense of the Chiefs was relatively conservative. Run the football. Run first. Eric Bieniemy back on the sidelines. And Patrick Mahomes, hey, short passes, let your receivers cook. Rushee Rice to Travis Kelce, who looked young and spry last night. But maybe all of this points to the Denver Broncos just not being ready for the 2026 NFL season. Their defense certainly was not.
2: Well, earlier I told you that, and you backed me up with some amazing statistics, that they missed tackle after tackle after tackle after tackle, and the poor run fits saw Kenneth Walker just running wild in space. And when he hit somebody, they didn't tackle him, right? He ran right through him. So that's an issue defensively. We've covered that. Another huge issue that we have not covered, their offensive line was awful. They didn't lose the game because of a running back or because of a quarterback, right? They lost the game because they were blown off the ball 6 inches just about every single play. And we saw it also in the passing. I mean, Bo Nix was constantly under pressure. I think he was sacked 4 times. And if you can't consistently protect your quarterback, then you're going to be in trouble. And if you can't run the ball, then you can't set up the pass. They were totally inept on the offensive line. And that has to take some blame. I mean, we can talk about the defense all we want, but winning in the trenches up front on offense is what makes an NFL team that went to the AFC Championship last year a Super Bowl team, if you can improve there. If you can't, we're talking about you on the Drake Toll Show and just how poor you were. You know, they didn't dictate the game because they weren't winning the game, and that's what they need to do to get ahead and to be able to play with house money, and they couldn't do that.
1: I want to reiterate this. Hey, the tweet is from Trevor Sakema. I'll read it as written. However bad you thought the Broncos tackling was against the Chiefs, it was even worse. 248 missed tackle yards. That's the most in the next-gen stats database era. They're 29.8% missed tackle percentage, the third worst single game since 2018. Like, let's reiterate, those stats are a huge piece of what happened last night. But at the same time, the Broncos weren't ready to tackle. They did not tackle at a historically bad level last night. On the other side, though, the Chiefs were quite the opposite. The Kansas City defense that was relying on 3 or 4 rookies to play high level defense, they held Denver to 15 carries, 61 yards on the evening. Completely null and void was the Denver running game. Completely null and void was the Denver offense altogether. Kansas City's defense was like, we're making the case Denver wasn't ready. Kansas City was, man. Like, this was vintage Kansas City. Put them in the conversation to win the Super Bowl again. Like, I'm buying Kansas City stock today.
2: You should, but I still think the Broncos played terrible. And I think that does have some culpability here. 15 times they rushed the football. They lost the time of possession battle, 33 minutes to 26. And what happened for the Broncos, and I mean that because their recipe is getting ahead, right? To move the chains, to be good on first down. They were terrible on first down. They could barely move the chains. Their playbook shrunk because they were always second and long, and they couldn't protect their quarterback. So the Chiefs were able to pin their ears back and tee off. The Broncos had no semblance of a running game. So you can forget about how poorly Bo Nix played. It really did start with the offensive line and their inability to move the Chiefs off the line of scrimmage and protect when they had to because they had to throw a lot. It was just not a good night for the Broncos all the way around.
1: 31-10, the final score. Chiefs on top on Monday Night Football. 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Drake Toll with you on the Drake Toll Show. Addie Bates producing, and Laura Jimenez runs the board. Let's go to a game we haven't gotten to yet. We were a show and a half deep into reacting to the NFL from the weekend, and you gave us a nugget on this, a short blurb on this earlier in today's show. The Las Vegas Raiders were dominant this week, looked really good, and nobody in the world is talking about them. I said all offseason, the Raiders are a year away from contention. They don't want to win yet. They need another almost quasi-tank year to set up for a draft pick, but they dominated the Miami Dolphins on Sunday, and you think there might be more here among the Raiders trying to win this season and them actually being competitive.
2: The Raiders.
1: Oh, here he goes. Here he
2: Ashton
1: goes.
2: Gentry is fully healthy.
1: Yep.
2: The offensive line looks so much better. I love the way that Clint Kubiak called last week's win against the Dolphins, and it really felt like, oh my gosh, this makes perfect sense. Like the fact that John Spytek, Tom Brady knew enough, obviously with Clint Kubiak, to say there's no way we're going to start the rookie. We've got what's his face? His name's escaping me right now. Kirk Cousins.
1: Yeah.
2: The guy
1: yeah,
2: who started yeah. 1,000 games. We have Kirk Cousins, and there were plays that Kirk Cousins made in that game that only like a 37, 38-year-old quarterback could make. Somebody with a wealth of experience. And we saw that, and the Raiders, I don't think they're going to screw around and be good this year because, and when I say good, I mean like 8-9 wins because
1: yeah.
2: the Dolphins are terrible. But they took care of business in the best way possible. They won the way you want to see them win, with Ashton Gentry rushing for over 100 yards and receiving for about 50. That's the playbook right there for this team to stay successful.
1: I'm going to give you the Raiders schedule, okay? I just want you to fire from the hip with, can they win this game? Not will they win, but can they win this game?
2: You Laura, ready? I want you to feel free to crank up Autumn Wind. All right, because I'm about to get in my bag right here.
1: All right, here we go. The Raiders just knocked off the Dolphins. They get the Chargers next. Can they win that game?
2: Yes.
1: Can they beat the New Orleans Saints?
2: Yes.
1: Kansas City?
2: No.
1: All right, New England?
2: Yes.
1: Uh-huh. Buffalo?
2: No.
1: All right, the Rams?
2: Yes.
1: He did it! He said the Raiders can beat the Rams! Clip it! Clip it! He said it! All right, the Jets.
2: Yes.
1: Uh-huh, I know. They could. The 49ers.
2: The swashbuckling Raiders could absolutely beat the 49ers. Goodness.
1: Could the Raiders beat the Seattle Seahawks?
2: The Raiders' trip to Seattle would be cut short, as they would melt under the hot glare of the Seattle end zone every time down the field.
1: Can the Raiders beat the Denver Broncos?
2: The Broncos would succumb to a surgeon named Dr. Ashton Gentry, who cut through and wide and sharp and made a Denver defense not look like Swiss cheese, but sliced onions.
1: Cleveland, the Raiders, could they beat the Browns, Pete?
2: The Raiders could beat the Browns with Drake Toll at quarterback, but today it would be Kirk Cousins.
1: We've already decided they could beat the Chargers and the Broncos. Can they beat the Titans and the Cardinals and the Chiefs?
2: The Titans, no. The Cardinals, yes. The Chiefs, no again.
1: So you just told me the Raiders could at least compete in 12 games they play out of the 17-game season. So I mean, when you say that you don't foresee them winning 8 or 9 games, we just went through the schedule. It's not quite the gauntlet that we thought it may be. The Raiders could win a few ball games up in here.
2: I truly believe they can. What we've seen, all jokes aside, what I saw from Ashton Gentry, The development and the 100% health that he's never had. You know, you were a little worried about his ankle. You didn't see that really shine through at all. And Kirk Cousins can manage an offense. And God forbid something happens to Kirk. You got the number one pick in the NFL draft who, let's hope, will have become ready enough to contribute and play and take the mantle from Kirk Cousins. And you know, one of the biggest mistakes they had on Sunday was loss of gap integrity by Max Crosby in enabling Malik Willis to escape for a touchdown. That will not happen very often. Like, Max Crosby's probably done making mistakes. Keep an eye on the Raiders.
1: Zoltar, can the Raiders make the playoffs?
2: Unfortunately, this is not the year for the Raiders to make the playoffs.
1: All right, guys, making sure. I was just making sure, because you hit me with a few in there that were pretty stunning. The Raiders could beat the Rams. That's going to go down in the Drake Toll Show Hall of Fame. That's a crazy one.
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1: He was in his bag. He told you he was getting in his bag. That is Pete Souza, ESPN play-by-play. Laura Jimenez runs the board. Addie Bates produces.
2: Thank you,
1: Laura. And the Raiders go to the Super Bowl, apparently, this year. That is really good stuff. All right, we're in on the Raiders now. 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

0: Todd Monken is the head coach of the Cleveland Browns. Todd Monken wants you to know that Deshaun Watson is his starting quarterback. And he doesn't care what you think. He doesn't care what players think. He doesn't care what... That Deshaun Watson is the guy in Cleveland. Now, here's my theory. I don't think Todd Monken believes this. I don't think Todd Monken really cares to be a head coach of the National Football League. He's not the head coach of the Cleveland Browns. He's a puppet for the Haslam family, the owners of the Browns. He's supposed to answer to their whim and then get the paycheck at the end of the month and in 2 years be fired. That is Monken's job. And for a guy who's in his 60s and was already a contentious piece of the staff in Baltimore when he was an assistant for John Harbaugh, when the leadership in Baltimore said, John, we kind of need you to fire Todd Monken. And John said, I won't do it. Fine, we'll fire all of you. And somehow, the guy that was the cause of this gets a head coaching job in the NFL. How? Well, because it's the Browns. And they need a puppet to stand in and start Deshaun Watson at quarterback because that contract is massive. And hey, if we're paying him, we might as well be playing him. That's what's happening in Cleveland. And if you don't like it, suck it. That's what Todd Monken has to say. It's what he's being paid to say, to play the game. It's time for our Idiots of the Day.
1: Idiot of the Day.
0: You're listening to Westwood One Sports and the Westwood One Sports app. It is the Drake Toll Show. Drake Toll with you alongside ESPN play-by-play Pete Souza. Addie Bates produces. Laura Jimenez runs the board. And Todd Monken does the coaching thing? I don't know. Here's Monken on keeping Deshaun Watson as his QB1.
2: I'd rather just talk about today because I haven't had time to even look at the tape. I mean, I'm sure as hell not firing me. I'm not firing our staff. I'm not getting rid of all of our players. So he happens to be one of 53. And however many practice squad guys we got and our staff, he's one of that. So we'll evaluate everything. To just say that emotionally here at the end when we're, you know, I mean, we just didn't play good enough. They didn't coach well enough.
0: It's not Deshaun Watson's fault, Pete. It's the Browns' fault for not coaching good enough. Come on. Give Deshaun Watson a break.
3: First of all, he's got the Willie Fritz, like Armin Williams going and with the voice, right? Like, it's just like
0: kind of somewhere back in there.
3: Yeah. I feel for Todd Monken because it is not in his DNA.
0: Oh, what do you mean? He's getting a paycheck. He's getting money.
3: No, he's not. That's not how this guy's made. Like, he's not sitting there and being like, I'm taking this job because it's a live paycheck hitting my direct deposit. He wants to make a change. And I think when he got to Cleveland, he was probably surprised at the authority that he's dealing with.

0: dealing with from up top, right? And I don't think that it's a situation where he's going to have to continue to play Deshaun Watson all year long. But there's got to be some sort of agreement in place, maybe between he and Deshaun, or between he and the ownership and Deshaun, allegedly, that, like, you got to give this guy a batch of games this year to really prove if he can or can't. Now, I mean, it does not take Newt Rockne to figure out this dude sucks a quarterback. I mean, that's it. Like, the ship has sailed, man. Unfortunately, it seems like there's some bigger stuff in play in Cleveland, like coming from on high, that are forcing Todd Monken to play him. And that's a shame, because the Browns are wasting time. They're actually wasting our time, Drake, if you want to be offended. We're talking about this right now because it's a newsworthy story, but the fans, they need to move on. Discard what's going on with Deshaun Watson and move on and find out what you have in Shadur. And if that doesn't work, discard, move on, and find somebody that's going to be an answer quarterback. But right now, you're just standing still or going backwards. Like, I'm sober 15 years. We always say your behavior says whether you're going closer to or further from a drink, right? The Browns are going closer to a drink right now with this behavior. They're taking steps backwards.
1: If you're Todd Monken, then, and you're making the case that Monken's a football guy, wants to win, he's not the puppet type, why are you in Cleveland? What's the point? Because it's never going to work as long as the Haslam family has control of the Cleveland Browns. And you're seeing that showcased by the fact that Monken has seemingly no decision-making power over his own starting quarterback. Why would you sit here and take this?
0: Well, you have an ego, and you think that you can figure it out. I think that's the human condition, and a lot of times that's all of our problems. I can't tell you how many times before I got married, you know, you see a shiny new toy, a female that's got some flaws, and you're like, oh, I can fix that. Come on, let me get her on the active roster, see what I, not like I was an active roster guy. Let me date her and see if I can, like, change her, you know? And it never, ever, ever worked. And I think we all have that deep down inside of us somewhere. I can change it. I can fix her.
1: How many women tried to fix you?
0: Wow. Let's not get started.
1: How long is that roster list, huh?
0: It's called an amends list, and it's finished.
1: I was defending the ladies there, because there's somebody else out there.
0: Yes.
1: Who's, they're on their podcast today saying the same thing about Pete Souza.
0: No, look, no question about it. This is not the Metal Board of Health over here that's talking right now. I'm just giving my experience in life.
1: Yeah. I love it. That's what Todd Monken's going through right now as the head coach. He can fix it. He can fix them. Come on. It's just the Cleveland Browns. It's a disaster so far. Hey, can Robert Saleh fix the Tennessee Titans? We're giving you our idiots of the day, and Saleh might be in the same camp as Monken, just a lame duck as head coach. Here's what Saleh had to say after the Titans were disastrous against the Jets.
2: You get used to playing football. You play, you play, you play. You watch the tape. You learn. You practice. And you get better from it. Teams have gotten better during the season. Teams have had started slow, finished fast. Teams have started fast, finished slow. And, you know, our intent is to finish as fast as we possibly can. And we'll, like I said, we'll go back to this. We'll watch it all. We'll grow from it and hopefully put on a better performance next week.
1: The Zen master, Robert Saleh, after losing to his former team that he used to be the head coach of the Jets. Disaster is a good word for the Tennessee Titans. Cam Ward didn't look great. He wasn't a game mover, a game breaker. The Tennessee rushing attack, 14 carries, 68 yards. The Titans are in that category of three wins this year, and I might be shocked for the fourth.
0: Look, to get to, like, right now, I really hope they win more than three games, right? But I believe these coaches, especially when they start up new jobs, they are going through some of the toughest mental hurdles you can actually encounter as a coach, because I don't care who you are, having worked in pro sports and done PR around these guys in the NBA, like, a new coach in a new city with a new school, let's say here, or we're talking about the NFL, so city, you lose a game or two to start things off, you start to question yourself. And there's so much noise on the outside, it can be insanity. You really need to stay on the beam and almost, like, repeat affirmations like we heard Robert Saleh right there. You have got to get everything else out and stay locked in. And if you don't do that, you will lose. You'll continue to lose. But your only way out is to stay true to who you were and what got you there. And that's what a lot of these guys wrestle with early in the season.
1: It's our Idiots of the Day on the Drake Toll Show. Westwood One Sports, the Westwood One Sports app, 310-840-4910. Idiot of the Day, Pete Souza, for saying that the Raiders could beat the Rams? That could be the case. Let's go to George in L.A. Good morning, George. You're back on the Drake Toll Show.
3: Good morning, guys. Good morning, Pete and Drake, and I enjoy you guys' banter. But, Pete, look, the Rams are not that bad of a team. They had a bad start. They went to Australia and didn't work out. But trust me, come Monday night, the Giants are going to see reality, and so will the Raiders when they play the Rams. The Rams are not that bad. They'll come back around, and they're going to be a good team, I guarantee you.
0: George, this is not a shot at the Rams. The Rams are a very good football team. This is a statement about the Raiders.
1: Oh my God.
0: It's not about the Rams.
1: Oh,
0: it's about Ashton Jeanty finding a way to rush for 100 yards behind a retooled offensive line, right? It's about Ashton Jeanty catching six passes for 45 yards, right? It's about Kirk Cousins being ridiculously accurate. 21 of 30, three touchdowns. Yes, there were two interceptions.
3: Yeah, but I'll give you a call back when the Rams take out the Raiders. And then we'll discuss it.
1: Yeah, George. That's good. Thanks for the call, George.
0: Appreciate it, as always.
1: 310-840-4910. You can get in on the action just like our friend George out in L.A. Let's go to the Rams for Idiot of the Day here. Sean McVay he's got an uphill battle at this point. Coming back from Australia for a team that got beat by 20 points. To George's point, as somebody who is willing to put the Rams or the NFL an idiot of the day for going to Australia, laying this egg for, you know, doing it the way they did travel-wise, what's the scenario here? What's the best case for the LA Rams in the next month? Just the next month as you reacclimate to the United States of America?
0: I'd have to look at their schedule. I think that you'll be surprised to see how well they bounce back.
1: Coming up, I mean, it's not easy. The Giants have a good offense. They got the Giants coming up on Monday. Then they got Denver on the road, Philly on the road, then Buffalo. That's a tough four games coming up.
0: Man, that is a tough. Here's what you do now, because you really, I believe, all that stuff's real about the travel, obviously. The sports science and the data is behind it. I think you split those four, right, and you're 2-3, and everybody's freaking out, and you're still just fine.
1: Yeah,
0: you settle in. Yeah. You have a great nucleus. You have an excellent coach. Like, the Rams, they are who they are. And I don't agree with their approach to that game in Australia. I feel like they won, they mailed it in, but they also, like, really didn't help themselves with the way that they traveled. So I'll be interested to see how they are on the back end.
1: To tie this up, can we confirm that drafting a quarterback 13th overall in the first round of the NFL draft was probably not the best idea, at least for the immediate?
0: No, I think you're absolutely right, but your quarterback is pushing 40, dude. I mean, let's not... Your quarterback's pushing 40. Like, at some point, Father Time wins. That's what always happens.
1: But go find a nice Brock Purdy. Go find a fifth round. Go find a good old Brock Purdy, a Tom Brady.
0: Yeah, but you found this guy on a rookie contract. And let's say that Stafford shows towards the end of this year that he's not the guy. Then you've got some time with a really good young quarterback that you can develop.
1: Ty Simpson, 13th
0: overall.
1: I know
0: people hate to say this, but Matthew Stafford is not going to play forever. Even though he's got those beautiful teeth, he's not going to be playing forever.
1: Brand new teeth, to be fair. They're beautiful, those teeth didn't last forever either.
0: I love a set of teeth like that, dude.
1: That's Pete Souza, ESPN play-by-play co-hosting. Laura Jimenez runs the board. Addy Bates produces. Are the Kansas City Chiefs the true favorites to win the Super Bowl after what we saw last night? I'll answer that next. 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

0: We went all off season. The Rams are so good. The Rams are a super team. They're going to win the Super Bowl going away. There's just nobody else can touch the Rams. Oh, the Bills. They fired the head coach to hire the offensive coordinator as the head coach. So certainly the Bills are going to be the Super Bowl champions. I mean, it's got to be Justin Herbert. There's just no way the Chargers aren't better this year. And somewhere in the middle of all of this, we forgot the Kansas City Chiefs. We asked yesterday, Danon Hughes, who played for the Chiefs in the 90s. He's their color analyst now. Said, Danon, nobody, why are we talking about the Chiefs? Nobody nationally has spent a substantial time this offseason on the Chiefs. He's like, I know it's overlooked, underrated, but we like it that way. And last night was proof. The Kansas City Chiefs have gone nowhere. 31-10, the final score over the Denver Broncos. 310-840-4910. The phone lines are open. It is the Drake Toll Show on Westwood One Sports and the Westwood One Sports app. He's ESPN play-by-play Pete Souza. Drake Toll with you. Addie Bates, Laura Jimenez run the show. All right. All right, Pete. We opened this program and I was waxing poetic about the Kansas City Chiefs and how good they looked last night. But you've got a different side of this. You learned more about the Denver Broncos. Maybe I shouldn't say learned, but you got more out of the Broncos than you did the Chiefs. Help me unpack that.
1: Well, I didn't get anything out of the Broncos, which leads me to my point they lost the game more than the Chiefs won it. And this is not like a team that you're hoping will be good this year or needs to turn a corner. Like, they've done all that. They were in the AFC Championship last year. They, without their starting quarterback, still 3-4 points away from going to the Super Bowl. And last night, they looked like a team that didn't belong on the field with Kansas City. And not only was it their inability to sustain drives, right, and run the football and eat up any clock, because their offensive line was awful. They got totally controlled, violated at the line of scrimmage, which led to their quarterback being on the run all night long, having to run too much, constantly under pressure. And then when the Chiefs had the ball, they make Kenneth Walker look like sweetness, dude. It was like, I've not seen a player since Jim Brown or Walter Payton run through so many tacklers. And Drake, you have the stat. Help me out. What is that stat?
0: Right, so if anyone's thinking, no, the Broncos didn't play that bad, Pete's just crazy. Listen to this. Trevor Sikema tweets, however bad you thought the Broncos were, it was worse. Denver's 248 missed tackle yards were the most in a single game in next-gen stats database era, and their 29.8% missed tackle percentage is the third worst single-game score since 2018. This was a historically bad night for the Denver Broncos tackling. Pete, continue.
1: And their defense was on the field a lot because of what I just said, their offense's inability to sustain drives. I think they had the ball for 25 minutes. And your defense is tired. I get it. But it's also the same defense that was number two against the run last year. Mm. And if the season were to have ended, you know, tonight, which I know it's the tiniest window ever, they'd be dead last. So what are you doing to get better between this loss and this next coming week? I think we will see dramatic changes, and I think Denver is going to be fine. But I get frustrated when we kind of overreact to how bad these defenses are to start the year, because you won't see Denver play this poorly again, because you won't see them miss tackles like this again.
0: Okay, but I guess the biggest
1: pushback. Great, you just read the stat.
0: Yeah, I did. Sure.
1: That's ridiculously historic.
0: It's terrible. Yeah, no doubt. I mean, there's no saving grace for me for what Denver did last night. Outside of the Chiefs being really good. I don't think you're diluting the Chiefs extremely here. You're still giving them credit, but also saying that Denver had an uncharacteristically bad football game. But if the case is that early in seasons, defenses struggle. You struggle to tackle. We're at an all-time low for physicality in camp now, right? We're at an all-time low in physicality in the preseason. You get to week one. It's your first time hat on hat, actually going full force with your ones versus their ones. But then why did Kansas City's defense look so good? You know, if the Broncos defense is bad because it's early in the year, it's also early in the year for Kansas City. So why was their defense top notch, especially with the amount of rookies? I mentioned R. Mason Thomas yesterday. He had a sack last night.
1: Bro, I got two words.
0: Yeah.
1: Steve Spagnuolo.
0: Yeah.
1: Like the same reason that it's usually pretty good every year. And if there's one thing that he will do, Steve Spagnuolo, defensive coordinator for the Chiefs, is get his teams ready for the season. And he's been doing it damn near 100 years
0: at
1: the highest
0: then?
1: Level.
0: Is this on coaching then? Is it that the Chiefs are just
1: somewhat,
0: a better infrastructure coaching than the Broncos
1: appear
0: are?
1: So. Yeah. It would appear so. You know, in the NFL, it gets a little different because these guys truly are adults. And a lot of coaches have the opinion, like, if I can't get these guys, like, it's not my job to get them motivated. If they can't get motivated themselves, then they got a problem I can't solve. But clearly, Steve Spagnuolo has had a method for a long time that has enabled his defenses not only to hit the ground running, but to play well wire to wire, right? And he's extremely comfortable working alongside Andy Reid. And also, too, these are two programs going two organizations that were headed in opposite directions as last season ended, right? So the Chiefs are pissed off. They've got a chip on their shoulder. They are dying to prove to everyone that last year was a fluke, right? What the Broncos may have been doing, and again, this is the human condition. I've seen it up close working in sports. I've experienced it calling sports. It doesn't mean that the Broncos quit. But it certainly means they did not come out of the gate piping hot, playing as hard, doing all the little things that they should have been doing that could enable them to beat a team like the Chiefs on the road to start the season off. Why is that? They almost made the Super Bowl last year. This is an AFC championship team. Like, we're going to show up and we're going to, you know, enforce our will upon our opponent, in this case, the Chiefs, and win the ball game. And that wasn't enough last night, fellas. And I think they'll recover and I think they'll be fine. But I think it's a tough start. And I think a lot of it has to do with maybe you don't take the Chiefs lightly. And they certainly didn't quit, but they certainly didn't do the little things they needed to do to win a game in the NFL.
0: Did the Chiefs win the game or did the Broncos lose the game? 310-840-4910. Was this more about the Broncos than it was Kansas City playing well? The other side of the coin, the defense for Denver was terrible. The offense was, Bo Nix was bad. Not just the offense, because the running game was terrible.
1: Bo Nix sucked because their offensive line sucked.
0: That's not getting any better. You know, Drew Brees isn't walking through the door to play left tackle. He's walking through the door to play backup quarterback in the AFC title game. Like, Bo Nix, his offensive line is not getting any better in Denver. He was 17 for 28, 131 yards. He had 42 fewer passing yards than Kenneth Walker III had rushing yards last night, as Kenneth Walker III, who we'll get to, was a star for Kansas City. Bo Nix was bad, touchdown, interception, sacked four times. He fumbled the ball three times last night. Nix was terrible. Then he decided to get cute in the post-game press conference. Hey, Bo, question for you. What happened on that interception that you threw in the end zone?
2: Drop back, threw it to the other team.
0: That's it, huh? Yeah. Oh, we want to get cute, huh? All right. Yeah, you think you can give me an attitude after you go out and lay an egg on opening night on Monday Night Football in week one of the NFL season? Bo Nix was bad. The O-line was bad. The defense was bad. At what point do we, it's 60 minutes of football, but can we not look at the Denver Broncos and say, writing's on the wall. This might not be a machine like we thought it was in 2026.
1: Well, and also, what's going on at Oregon? Bo Nix goes and talks to the press with a complete attitude problem. Deontay Moore doesn't even talk to the press. And when Dan Lanning talks to the press, he yells at them for asking him why Deontay Moore didn't talk to the press. There's a communication breakdown there with those guys from Oregon right now, that I can't overlook at this present time. But look, I see Bo Nix being upset and I never really begrudge these guys for comments they make to the press after a game. As long as you're up there talking, That's cool with me. You can have attitude. You just lost a game. It means a lot more to these guys than I think we even understand sometimes. So I have no issue with what he said.
0: Mm. Last night, the Kansas City Chiefs beat the Broncos 31-10 in a statement victory. Kenneth Walker III was the star of this show. We said yesterday, you know, Pete, can you repeat it? What's the trend amongst Super Bowl MVPs that go get paid elsewhere?
1: I said it. I'll take the blame.
0: I'm not trying to bury you here. It is a trend. It is a trend.
1: I still stand by this.
0: Yeah. Okay. Hit me.
1: But it's a trend since I've been a kid, and it was pretty simple for me to ID this and talk about it. Super Bowl, I think it was 30. Dallas wins. Larry Brown, two huge interceptions in the offseason. Larry Brown, who was the Super Bowl MVP, gets a big contract with the Raiders, leaves, and really is never heard from again. Desmond Howard, a huge game with the Packers in the Super Bowl, gets a big money contract to play for the Raiders. Doesn't work out. Really never heard from again. He won the Super Bowl MVP. And then Dexter Carter, who I think maybe had two interceptions for a touchdown against the Raiders in that Super Bowl in San Diego, the one where Barrett Robbins went to Tijuana. Then he wins MVP, Dexter Carter does, of the Super Bowl, and he goes to Arizona, never to be heard from again. I felt like this is setting up for Kenneth Walker to be another footnote, right? Another piece of history. He says, no. I'm going to run through people all night long, like Lionel Richie. You got to give him credit, man. I mean, he was out of control last night running the football. Tackles were missed, but this is the NFL, right? I still believe the Broncos lost it more than the Chiefs won it, but I'm not going to deny Kenneth Walker was real good last night, and I was wrong, at least so far.
0: I mean, yeah, you got to give the props, the credit to Kenneth Walker, who was just studly for Kansas City and broke out in a game where he finished with 23 carries, 173 yards, had a touchdown. Maybe the
1: 173 yards. You just read it. I'm looking at it right here.
0: That's stupid.
1: Seven
0: that's
1: and a half
0: silly.
1: Yards a carry, dude.
0: That's silly, Pete. That's not real. It's not. But look, I
1: with
0: can prove
1: it. With a 60-yarder in there, with an explosive in there.
0: Correct. You're questioning. Are these guys lying to me? Like you just woke up. You didn't get to watch the game last night. You didn't have the ESPN package. No. Here's Kevin Harlan, Westwood One Sports, the play of the game. Kenneth Walker, do it yourself.
3: Fourth and one, handoff under center, goes to the running back, Walker. Runs laterally, 40, far sideline, 50, chase to the 40, down the sideline, 30, 20, 10, 5, touchdown! Kenneth Walker took it, outracing the chasing defender, 60-yard touchdown run! And the Chiefs have gone up early in the third, 20-7! The electrifying Kenneth Walker.
0: Did we forget Kenneth Walker, Pete? Is this on us as the NFL world, as analysts, for forgetting? Like, when I think about the Saquons or the McCaffreys or the guys that got paid this offseason, like
1: Bijan Robinson,
0: right? Jonathan Taylor. Those are the six. That's the core. A couple of those young, a couple old. At what point do we get enough Super Bowl MVP? I mean, he got Seattle there the postseason last year, was dominant in the postseason, sharing carries with Zach Charbonnet, by the way, sharing carries until the postseason. At what point do we say Kenneth Walker III is in that upper echelon of running backs in the NFL? Because it seems like GMs aren't ready to say that. Kansas City, they bought in, and it paid off last night.
1: Won't be long now if he keeps playing like this. That's
0: 5 foot
1: sure.
0: nine,
1: now,
0: by the way. 5'9", 2". He's like Cam Scatamu, but more explosive. Less like, I'm going to punch you in the mouth and the throat, and more explosive.
1: Yeah, and he's just a little bit more gimmicky in the best way possible. You can do a lot with him. And I think he challenges the edges of your defense. There's a lot he does that fits right along with what the Chiefs do. And he's in a great situation, and it clearly seems as though the Chiefs, you mentioned it, Eric Bieniemy, not the play caller, but back in-house.
0: Yep.
1: And that is a guy who leans into the physicality of the running game all the way back since he was running the ball himself in college and in the NFL. He and Andy Reid cross paths for one season in Philadelphia. They become kindred spirits, and now they're working together clearly with the same mission, right? To run the football, take some of the onus off Patrick Mahomes, and who's the beneficiary? Kenneth Walker. I knew the guy would be a part of the plan. I didn't know he'd be this big a part of the plan. We will find out going forward whether they were exploiting a weakness in the Broncos that they identified early or whether this is who the Chiefs are. I would bank on this being who the Chiefs are. And if that's who they are and they can be this effective, like you mentioned the word earlier, man, like dust off the dynasty. Like that comes right back around, because every organization that wins a dynasty has a moment like this where it's, you know, the Patriots had like a 10-year gap, right? The Bulls had Michael Jordan going to play baseball, you know, and then he comes back and there's a second act. Like the best dynasties always have like a second act. right? The 49ers did that. Joe Montana lost his job to Steve Young for a little
0: bit. Tom Brady
1: got
0: it back. The king of this.
1: Won two more Super Bowls. So the Chiefs may be another one of those amazing organizations that finds a way to transition after tough times back to a championship level. And that's impressive, man. But we're talking about Andy Reid.
0: Steve Spagnuolo is a great call-out, by the way. A really good call-out. Andy Reid, Eric Bieniemy, Steve Spagnuolo being in the same building. I mean, that's you can't beat that. Today in the NFL, the last decade, that's been proven, you cannot beat that in the National Football League. He's Pete Souza, ESPN play-by-play. Addy Bates produces. Laura Jimenez runs the board. We're one week in. And I already found my Super Bowl champion. One team already won the Super Bowl. Can you believe that, Pete? We're 5 days into the year. They already hoisted the trophy. Let's find out who next. This is the Drake Toll Show.
4: The Chiefs beat the Broncos. KC won at home and reminded everyone who's been dominating this division for nearly a decade. The Chiefs are back atop the AFC West to start the season. But will they finish there? Westwood One Sports.
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0: we really value what he brings to the table. He's had a great spring, a great training camp, and so I don't think anybody in our building is surprised that he's out of the gate in a strong fashion.
1: I mean, look, we're 1 week in. You're either 0-1 or 1-0. You can't win a Super Bowl in 1 week. But if anybody got close, it's those damn Chicago Bears. 59 points on the weekend, blowing out the Carolina Panthers. 59-37, the highest scoring week one game we've ever seen. And when Ben Johnson said in the offseason, we don't just want to win Super Bowls, we want the greatest offense, the highest scoring offense in NFL history. It seems like that guy meant business. Let's take you to Chicago. 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ESPN's Pete Souza co-hosting, and here he is from Westwood One Sports, live in Chicago, Chris Bleck. You can follow him at Chris Bleck on Twitter, all things Bears. And Bleck, man, you've been covering this team for a while. As explosive as Caleb Williams and the Bears looked on Sunday, is this as excited as Bears fans have been in decades?
2: Drake, Pete, what's up, guys? Good morning. That's a fair way to look at it, right? Because I think we've seen, as Bears fans, better teams, but we've never had a quarterback and we've never had a head coach who is so dead set on being great offensively. I think that's where it just feels totally different here in Chicago. And like, I guess the way to paint the picture is, like, this offseason, everywhere you went in Chicago, like, Chicago is known as the greatest summer city in the world. And, like, the only thing people talked about all summer, we have two baseball teams, they're in playoff races. The only thing people talked about were the Chicago Bears, Caleb Williams, and Green Bay sucks. And that's, like, that's essentially how we all have lived our, like, collective last 6 months, is, like, we can't wait for the football season. And then also, the moment the football season gets here, they show up. This isn't, you know, a letdown situation. This is a team that shows up immediately from the jump, 59 points. Sorry for the sirens in the background as I'm outside, but people are pretty pumped up here in Chicago.
3: We thought you were on the run, so that's good.
1: No, like, yeah. The Bears were too good. It was a hate crime. What happened on Sunday? Like, lock them up.
3: Okay, so now, Bleck, I got a question for you, because the excitement level, as you just illustrated, is off the charts. But, you know, you're around this team. You're around the people in Chicago. Can this be sustainable, this fireworks display offensively? Like, obviously, we're not going to see 59 points every week. But are we going to see two backs over 100 yards and Caleb Williams playing so well that the opposing team basically benches their starter because there's no chance in even catching these guys?
2: Yeah, you know, Pete, like, that's the thing that I think separates this from what we've seen before. Maybe not every game we're going to get 200 or two 100-yard rushers. But, like, the key, and I think the thing that sets Ben Johnson's offense and his philosophy separate from maybe what you see with Shanahan or McVay or some of the other brilliant play callers in the NFL, is that he wants an offense where you can't predict what is going to hurt you from week to week. Think like the Patriots in their prime with Brady and Belichick, where they could roll out with two tight ends and they could either throw or pass depending on what you're trying to do defensively. That's exactly what Ben Johnson wants to do. If Caleb Williams doesn't have to throw the ball, he's fine with that taking place. We saw that against Carolina in this first game. If you want to take away the run, then you have receivers who can hurt you. I mean, I think one of the things that needs to be pointed out for people, if they see the 59 spot, you know, I'm sure fantasy football owners around, you know, the country notice that Colson Loveland, Luther Burden, and Roma Dunze, essentially the three of them, the three best offensive players, did nothing against Carolina, and they posted 59 points, right? So, like, that's one of those ideas that where you look at this offensive system, Ben Johnson wants to just crush you no matter how it happens. It doesn't matter if it's running the ball, if it's Caleb dropping back for 40 passes. That's kind of the philosophy, and that's where I would look at, like, Colson Loveland is their best offensive player, he didn't get a target until like the second half. So like it's just, if the ball comes to you, make a play. If not, maybe next week will be your week.
1: He is Chris Black joining the Drake Toll Show from Westwood One Sports and the Westwood One Sports app. I'm alongside Pete Souza, ESPN play-by-play. And Black, looking at the upcoming schedule. Now, you get into October, the Jets, the Packers, the Falcons. That's a stretch where I foresee 3 wins to the Bears, even though that Green Bay game's on the road. But these next two, the Brian Flores defense of Minnesota and a defense in Philadelphia, a team that's predicated on defense in Philadelphia. What will we learn about Chicago in 2 games that aren't against the Carolina Panthers?
2: I think what we'll learn is that the Bears' defense is horrendous. And so I think you'll see. Yeah, I think you'll see Caleb in the offense continue to take that upward trajectory and continue to improve and to be like one of the talking points of the NFL. But I think what we'll see is against better competition, those teams are going to score points. And so it's going to kind of feel like a basketball game where last possession wins. And honestly, like that's how it feels here in Chicago, as if that's how the Bears are structuring this team. And that's how they want to win. They want to be in high scoring games and they want to manipulate the game script at the end where the Bears get the ball with about 3 to 2 minutes left in the game, run down the clock. They're the last ones within their hand, and then they make a play to try and win and score last. So I think that's what we'll learn. I think what we'll learn is that the offense and Caleb Williams, everything is like, that's what you think it is. But then what we're going to see against the better competition is that this defense is not good, and there is no guarantee that turnovers will happen from week to week. They got 3 against Carolina. I'm not going to expect that against Philly. We'll see if Carson Wentz starts on Sunday for Minnesota, if that's the case. But if Kyler Murray plays, I think the Vikings will be able to move the ball and be able to score on this Bears defense.
3: What's the ceiling for this team, Chris?
2: NFC Championship game.
1: Yes.
2: It is so difficult to get to the Super Bowl with a defense this that creates no pressure on a quarterback, and they can't stop you. So I would love to sit here and Drake. I heard the tease, and I heard what you're saying. Like, there's a team that won the Super Bowl. Like, I think people in Chicago, we're excited, but yeah, we're realistic about this situation. Like, we know that this is not a championship level defense, because like, if anything, it's in our DNA to know and to see what a championship defense is. And for a long time after the 85 Bears, it's like the only thing we could hang our hat on. We're good at like 2 things in Chicago. We've got linebackers in defense, and we have running backs. We've never had a team that was led with offense. So I think we're all collectively aware that this team is not a Super Bowl team. Now, the hope is that Caleb Williams this year improves enough to the point where we are talking about a Super Bowl run next year and the year after. And so I think the ceiling for this team, Pete, is that if they can just win a playoff game and then be competitive and to move and advance to the championship round, I think that's the ceiling for this group.
1: He is Chris Black, Westwood One Sports, the Westwood One Sports app. Pete, you're in on this.
3: Well, I love when the Bears are good. I really do. I think it's important. I think it's important for the NFL. They're part of the fabric that makes this whole thing the amazing sport that it is. So yeah, I like when the Bears are good.
1: Well, the good part too, but the cool part, I should say, the cool part is Black and Abdallah every day. I mean, in the middle of your day are a couple Chicago guys who aren't just talking the Bears. It's your daily dose of national storylines from the National Football League. And I'm excited to hear your take on the Chiefs and the Broncos from last night. He is Chris Black of Black and Abdallah. And Black, give me a preview of where you sit with what we saw on Monday Night Football.
2: Holy crap, man. I am shocked at the way the Broncos came out. I'm guessing that there's going to be a lot of chatter in the next week or two about Davis Webb and his play calling and Sean Payton wanting to take those controls back. Yeah. And then my other thought is like, hey, I'm always against paying running backs. It's nothing personal. Yep. But like, if I was running a team, I wouldn't pay a running back in free agency. But man, Kenneth Walker III was outstanding last night. I mean, he was great. And I think Kansas City, if they can block that the way that they did on the offensive line, create the holes, and Walker's able to execute like that, that really helps out Patrick Mahomes. And like, the question we had going into the game was like, does he have enough weapons? Well, if you have a back like that and an offensive line like that and Mahomes is upright, of course he has enough weapons. So like, I'm thoroughly impressed with what I saw from Kansas City last night, but I think a lot of the questions are going to come back to that offense with the Broncos. I think it was like 176 yards total, 10 points, Davis Webb as the new play caller. That seems to be a major concern. And you know, the one other thing I would add, Pete, to your point about it's good when the Bears are good, it kind of feels like to me, like the Knicks in the NBA. Like the NBA is better when the Knicks are good. And I hate the Knicks. I'm a diehard Chicago sports fan. They're my least favorite team, but I can respect them. And the NBA is better when the Knicks are rocking. So I get that. I totally get that.
1: He is Chris Black, Westwood One Sports, the Westwood One Sports app, joining us from Black and Abdallah at Chris Black on Twitter to find all things the national storylines and the Chicago Bears every day. Black, thanks for your time. Excited to listen to the show today. And those Bears are good, man.
2: Yeah, absolutely. Thanks, Drake. Pete, thanks, guys. Have a good morning.
3: Awesome to meet you, Black, man. You guys do a great job.
1: That's good stuff. Pete, let's consider this, because you said it's better when Chicago is...
3: It's a great show, by the way. Can we take a moment? That's a really good show.
1: I've used this word so much in the last week to describe the elite college football NFL teams. The word tactical. Not flashy, yeah. Not sexy, tactical. Like an Abdallah, tactical show. Like you listen, you walk away.
3: Thoughtful.
1: And it's every segment you learn five new things that you can implement at the locker room, at the water cooler, somewhere today. It's like, oh man, they did it again.
3: And they've been like best buddies for like, I don't know how long. I mean, it's a really good show to listen to.
1: Tactical, Pete. On the Chicago Bears and the theory that Chicago, when they're better at football, the NFL is better as a whole. If we're having this conversation 3 years ago, 4 years ago, hey, here comes Chris Black joining us, Westwood One Sports. Hey, Black, can the Bears win four games this year? You know, this turnaround under Ben Johnson was so quick. We didn't give a hoot about Chicago 3 years ago. And now all of a sudden, they're the talk of the NFL after scoring 59 points this week.
3: Yeah, I mean, it was. Remember, who was the Ohio State quarterback? Fields. Justin Fields. I was at it was a New Year's Day game. Or New Year's Eve game, 2024. Yep, 2024. The calendar had just turned. And, you know, it was Justin Fields, his last game, what would prove to be, with the Bears. He had an excellent game. It was snowing. Yeah, I think they beat the brakes off the Browns. And, you know, they were, like, trying to pin some kind of hope on that performance. And, you know, can they be better going forward? But you knew it wasn't happening. You knew that was all... like smoke and mirrors, like by the organization. Now it's happening. With Caleb Williams, it's happening. This is real stuff. And even their defense, right? Dennis Allen's their defensive coordinator. Like, guy's been at it for 30 years. If that defense sucks as bad as Chris Black just told us it might, and he used different wording, but he told us they were going to have a tough time stopping people from scoring. I would hope that Dennis Allen can figure out ways as the season matriculates. And if you get home field advantage, now you have people coming to play in Chicago in January. We're talking about you win ugly when you have to in the playoffs. And so I believe Dennis Allen will find a way to get that defense a little better than it is right now and to a place where they can win playoff games.
1: Yeah, the 2022 Chicago Bears won five games. And Justin Fields was their leading rusher. Cole Kmet, 500 yards, was their leading receiver. Treston Ebner and Khalil Herbert were taking carries that year for the Chicago Bears. That's how quickly they've ascended the National Football League with now Ben Johnson as the head coach and Caleb Williams at quarterback. Quick 30-second nugget on this, and we'll hit the break. Caleb Williams is damn good, man. I mean, he is such a fun quarterback to watch, and we don't give him enough. When we start listing off the elite quarterbacks of the NFL, because you start with your Josh Allens and your Patrick Mahomes and your Matthew Staffords, I mean, maybe you throw a Herbert in there before you throw in a Caleb Williams. Caleb Williams, fingernail polish or whatever it is, fingernail paint be damned, like he's pushing that top five, top eight in the NFL at quarterback right now.
3: Give me the fingernail paint, dude. Give me somebody who's unique and who is so comfortable in their own skin that they're doing that because they like the way it looks, not because they like the reaction they get. Mm. Caleb Williams is a real deal, dude.
1: Mm. That's good. He's Pete Souza, ESPN play-by-play co-hosting. Drake Toll with you. Addie Bates produces. Laura Jimenez runs the board. All right. We decided the Bears cannot win the Super Bowl after one game. It's just 1 week. It's just 60 minutes. But can this other NFL team, may I propose to you someone else that may have won the Super Bowl in week one? Please, just one of these things. Please, I'll tell you more next. This is the Drake Toll Show.
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0: Here's the snap to Mahomes, who hands to Walker, who runs over the right guard and leaps into the end zone. Touchdown, Kansas City. 2-yard touchdown run. And it was a weird formation.
1: I mean, that's just how dominant Kansas City was. By the end of the game, they're scoring touchdowns. Even Kevin Harlan was like, all right, well, there's another one.
2: Chad Brown, a buddy of mine who played in Colorado with Eric Bieniemy, he's a Denver guy. He lives in Denver. He does a lot of pregame and postgame for the Broncos. And he was just like, my man EB's calling trick plays on the goal line. That's how bad it is right now for the Broncos.
1: It was crazy. Yeah, well, if they're letting Eric Bieniemy call plays, something has really gone wrong for the Broncos. Chad said he was calling the plays.
2: I mean, Chad knows what he's talking about, too.
1: Okay, give me a little more context there. Eric Bieniemy calling the plays all night, or just kind of?
2: I can't be.
1: We gotta dig. More into this. Now I like.
2: I gotta
1: this.
2: Let my frontal lobe continue to develop before I.
1: We gotta
2: that
1: dig
2: question.
1: More into whether or not Andy Reid has given off play calling duties to Eric Bieniemy. You may have just broken something. Given your friend Chad Brown, this is good. This is thank you.
2: I mean, Chad was, you know, Chad's a 3-time Pro Bowler. He was a great player in the NFL. Played at Colorado with Bieniemy and is still in the game big time, sports media wise. So maybe he knows something that I don't. I'll text him.
1: So the idea the Bears can't win the Super Bowl in 1 week is, it makes sense. The Chiefs may not be able to either, but man, what Chris Bleck just told us is you've got to have an elite defense to win the Super Bowl. Your defense wins championships, right? We know the adage. Last year, what did the Seahawks have? A really good defense. The New England Patriots had a good defense. The Chiefs have it, man. The rookies came to play last night. Patrick Mahomes didn't need to look prime with his arm. His legs were dominant. Travis Kelce looked young. We already know the Chiefs in this iteration of Andy Reid, Steve Spagnuolo, the defensive coordinator, Eric Bieniemy, the OC. They are Super Bowl caliber. I mean, what's stopping them? You know, like if there's a team you want to bet on right now, buy stock in right now, why wouldn't it be the Kansas City Chiefs? If any team won the Super Bowl in week one, give me the Chiefs.
2: I'm going to tell you why. Okay. First of all, Kenneth Walker has never shouldered a load like he did last night for an entire season. Okay? That's something to think about. Okay? Secondly, Patrick Mahomes didn't throw a pass over 10. 10-

0: yards last night and is coming over a real serious injury, getting over. And then a guy like Travis Kelce.
1: But just the way he ran, Pete, like he frolicked.
0: He did, but there's still, he really didn't get belted last night. And Patrick Mahomes is a veteran, not like if that happens, he'll melt down. But there's a possibility that he would sustain some contact that could be jarring and slow him down. And then Travis Kelce, who was out of his mind last night, I don't think anybody saw that coming. At some point, he's going to pop a tire during the course of this season and at least slow down before they get him back on the road. All of those things, Father Time really overall, and I think Walker's size could play into it. We could see them slow down at points. Let's not go crazy here about the Chiefs. Certainly giving you reason to believe, but I'm not ready to, you know, pen them into the Super Bowl.
1: All right, so week 8 comes around. You think that they, from Patrick Mahomes recovering from injury to Kenneth Walker III and how they split up the carries, how they split up the running back room, which I thought last night the rookie Emmett Johnson was fine. You know, stopgap running back, throw him in there for a second down and let him run for 3 yards. Fine, cool. 22-year-old Nebraska kid, 5th-round pick. You think week 8 the Chiefs look different? Are they worse for the wear in week 8 given their construction?
0: I think it's possible. I think you have to be – look, injuries are a real possibility for every team in the NFL. I'm not breaking any news here. But this particular entity we're talking about right here, I think has a little bit more exposure and a little bit more vulnerability towards injuries, because injuries can be recurring in the case of Patrick Mahomes. Injuries can also be induced by age and Father Time, talking about Travis Kelce. And they can also, if you're trying to ask somebody to do a ton of work that he's never done before, right, to carry the load and be the bell cow at 5'9", a little bit of a slighter frame in Kenneth Walker III, there's a lot there.
1: Saw it last year. I compared Kenneth Walker III to a more explosive Cam Scataboo. Cam Scataboo is the guy that's going to hit you in the throat with his elbow, and you're like, what was that for? He's like, I just needed to do it.
2: I will not hurt myself.
1: Kenneth Walker III is the more, he's the explosive type, the breakout for 60 yards, but the man, buying hype, buying stock, buying into Kansas City, I'm all in on that. But I think you're spot on with the running back workload. If you shoulder enough of that, you're risking further injury. You're further risking injury. Patrick Mahomes is old. Travis Kelce is old. The Chiefs are either really old or really young. Now, that came together in perfect harmony last night. And by the way, Monsieur Delane, who was injured, still waiting on a complete update from Monsieur Delane, an interception last night. I was worried about the rookies. I told you this time yesterday that the rookies might not be in tip-top shape. And that's what I needed. I needed proof that Kansas City against a formidable Denver Broncos offense and defense, that the rookies
0: should go back to Steve Spagnuolo with that.
1: But they played, man. The rookies were so good. Why did I question that defense and Steve Spagnuolo? I don't understand. Because you you hit the nail on the head earlier. The Broncos were out of sorts and were not ready. The Kansas City Chiefs, from old guys to young guys, were all prepared for Monday Night Football. And that's scary, Pete. The Chiefs, at least, can you reckon with me there? The Chiefs are scary.
0: Oh, yes. There's no question about it. They're scary. I mean, I was asked what could slow them down. And my only retort to that was, you know, possible injuries, age, flaring up.
1: I want to make sure we ended on a high note there. When we break down the Kansas City Chiefs, and Monsieur Delane had a shoulder injury last night, was questionable to return, then ruled out for the rest of the game. The hope is that it's not long-term for the rookie in Kansas City who did pull down a pick. And before we exit the game, we gave you the Chiefs there. Broncos, long-term concerns here, yes or no?
0: No. But they got to figure it out. They need to show me something next week, just like that, you know. But
1: They couldn't have looked worse. Historically bad. So, and you still don't have any long-term, you have no long-term concerns.
0: No, because a lot of it was tackling. A lot of it's fixable stuff. I really believe that. The offensive line is concerning. They got pushed around last night, and I hate when teams get pushed around in the trenches. So that is concerning. But there's not much change from last year on that unit. So I would think that they'll be able to bat down the hatches and figure it out.
1: All right, he's Pete Souza, ESPN play-by-play.
0: Remember, that Kansas City team was pissed off last night. They had a lot to prove. They had a chip on their shoulder after last year.
1: And they proved it.
0: Yes, they did.
1: So that's why I'm buying stock. She's Addie Bates. She produces. Laura Jimenez runs the board. Pete Souza, again, ESPN play-by-play. You're listening to Westwood One Sports and the Westwood One Sports app, Sirius XM Channel 260, the Drake Toll Show on YouTube, or that Westwood One Sports app. It is Tuesday, meaning it's time for Dead or Alive. I've got celebrities across the board here, many of them old. You have to tell me whether or not these celebrities are alive today or dead today. It's Addie Bates versus Addie Bates versus Pete Souza.
0: Addie Bates
1: mm-hmm. versus Pete Souza.
0: Do we just pipe right in?
3: No.
1: We're gonna rotate it. Addie's gonna go first. Okay. Then Pete, you'll answer the same for that celebrity, dead or alive. Addie, John Mitchell, former U.S. Attorney General.
3: Dead.
1: Pete.
0: Dead.
1: 1988. He died at the age of 75. Attorney General for Richard Nixon, which probably would have given it away. He is dead. Yeah. Oh, Dick Nixon, huh? Dead or alive, Pete. Roy Acuff, the country singer. Hits include Wabash Cannonball.
0: Dead.
3: Ba-ba. Ba-da-da-da-da-da.
1: Addie?
3: Longhorn staple. He's dead.
1: He's 123 years old today. Sadly, he did not live that long. He is dead. Addie, Jimmy Carr, British comedian known for his dark sense of humor.
3: Dead.
1: Pete?
0: Oh, he's alive.
1: He's joining the show tomorrow. He's 54 years old. We'll have him on at 8:20 Eastern time.
3: Did you book him?
1: Pete did. Pete's guy got him.
0: He's at the Laugh Factory in Kansas City, so he's going to come on.
1: Yeah, that's good.
0: He's promoting the show.
1: All right. Dead or alive, this goes to Pete. Gaylord Perry, dead or alive. Pitcher, San Francisco Giants.
0: He's dead. I met him.
1: Whoa. Would you met him? Posthumously, or yes, he is dead. Gaylord Perry.
0: I met him before he died.
3: You don't really meet any Gaylords anymore.
1: 2022. No, you don't. It's a dying name. He was one of the last. This is a good one. Nipsey Russell, Addie. Not to be confused with our friend Nipsey Hussle. He was an actor in Car 54. Where Are You?
3: Oh, I've never heard of that.
0: He was also in Wildcats with Goldie Hawn.
1: Oh. Pete, dead or alive?
0: Yeah. Oh, he's dead.
1: Yeah, he's dead. He's dead. I got time for two more. Oliver Stone, Pete, screenwriter and director. He wrote Scarface.
0: Alive.
1: Addie?
3: Alive.
1: He's 80 years old today. It's still 1-0. You guys are good at this. Wow. He's listening right now. And finally, dead or alive, Addie, Faye Ray, actress, King Kong. Now, I can't tell you which version of King Kong.
3: Alive.
1: Pete.
0: Faye Ray is dead. Faye Resnick, Nicole Brown Simpson's old best friend.
3: Why didn't
0: is
3: you
0: alive.
3: Give me any musicians? Yeah. Why didn't you give Faye, more musicians, Faye, Drake?
1: Faye Ray was in the 1933 version of King Kong.
3: Never seen it.
1: She is not with us. Pete
3: never
1: Souza,
3: heard of it.
1: ESPN play-by-play co-hosting. Addie Bates produces. Laura Jimenez runs the board to Armin Williams, Bruce Gilbert, Colin Jones, and Ryan McGuire. 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
7: What's up, everybody? 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This is You Better You Bet with Nick Kostos on Westwood One Sports, as we bring you the fastest show in all of sports. I'm having a bad morning this morning. I'm actually having a really good morning, honestly. But the reason why, we can bring the music down. The reason why I'm having a bad morning, if I can be real with everybody, it's a really stupid reason, but it's something that really bothers me. And it's bothering me at this very moment right now while I'm talking. So I leave the office yesterday. I come back to the office at night to do Westwood One for Monday Night Football for the Chiefs Broncos for the national radio broadcast of the game. And I leave my water bottle on the table, on the desk here where I'm sitting. And this morning, I come into the office, and the water bottle's obviously still here. And I pick it up, because I'm going to go throw the water bottle out. And I don't realize that the cap's not on. And the water, not a ton of it, but the water falls basically like right where I sit and where my feet go. And I make a mental note and I say, don't step on the water. Because, you know, honestly, I don't know if I should say this out loud or admit this, but it's the truth. When I'm in the office, like doing the show, I take my sneakers off. Like I walk around in my socks in the office. I'm in full, I'm wearing shorts. I got a t-shirt on. I'm in full comfort mode. So I'm not wearing sneakers. And I make a mental note. Don't step on the water. I stepped on the water. And it happened right as I wanted to come on the air. And now my socks are wet. And I, you know, we talk about just as humans, as people, some of the worst things in life. Like, what are some of the worst things that can happen to you on a daily basis? And some of you want to get really dramatic, I'm sure. What if something happens to a loved one? What if you step outside and a bus is racing towards you? I would argue that the worst thing that could happen to you on any given day, wet socks. Wet socks! You can't make them dry. There's nothing you can do to get the socks to be dry unless you put them in the dryer for like an hour. I don't know what it is. This is a billion-dollar invention for somebody. Create socks that get wet and then stop being wet after, because I'm going to have wet feet the whole day now. Anyway, the show is presented today and always by our friends at BetMGM. 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So much going on in the world of sports, and we will get to all the big stories, including, we've got an injury update on Seattle Seahawks quarterback Sam Darnold. Per Mike Garafolo of NFL Media and ESPN, friend of the show, shout out to Mike, Darnold could be out for the next 4 weeks. Maybe he'll be back sooner. We will talk about what that means for the Seahawks, what it means for the Rams, and what it means for my San Francisco 49ers later this hour here on the show. Also, Kawhi Leonard, now a Toronto Raptor. It's official. So now that this whole mess is behind us and the LA Clippers are in hell now for the next 5 years at minimum, we can talk about, with 35 days until the start of the NBA regular season, where do the Raptors stand in the balance of power in the NBA's Eastern Conference? And I will yet again ask the question, and I feel like I'm the only one asking it, and maybe I'll be an idiot, and maybe I'll be wrong, but I think the question is worth asking. Could this be Sean McVay's last dance as the head coach of the LA Rams? And I'm not just pulling that out of my backside. We're going to play a piece of sound for you over the weekend that just made me go, Power Hour, Final Hour, all our bets for tonight in Major League Baseball. And it will say, you know, had the Chiefs last night. Patrick Mahomes over rushing yards. I told you, this guy, Mahomes, because everyone wanted to make the case, right? Mahomes is not going to run the ball because he's coming off a torn ACL. I made the case that he's going to run the ball because he's coming off of a torn ACL, because he's a psycho in the best possible way. First drive of the game, 15-yard rushing touchdown, boom! You absolutely love it. And we slammed week one in the NFL, so the pockets are flush. Now, I'm guessing I love the board in week two, probably won't go as well. That's generally how this goes. But you know what? I'm feeling good. The pockets are flush. Great week one. Couple baseball bets coming your way tonight. 310-840-4910 is both the phone number and the text number. And I want to know from everybody, after week one in the NFL, after what the Chiefs did last night to the Denver Broncos, who is your pick to win the AFC? And you can change what your prediction was prior to week one with the information that we now have in front of us. Who is going to win the American Football Conference? I want you to text us. And when you text us, identify yourself. What's your name? Where are you from? 310-840-4910. You can also type the answer in the YouTube chat. Any thoughts from Chiefs Broncos, the football weekend that was, or looking ahead to this football weekend, youtube.com/@TheCostos. But we officially begin terrific football Tuesday edition of You Better You Bet with my wet feet. And we also begin with the return of the king. Patrick Mahomes back in the saddle. Patrick Mahomes rushing touchdown on the first drive of the season. You bet the Chiefs. You're a Chiefs fan. You were in heaven. You were in Shangri-La as Kansas City whipped the Denver Broncos. Embarrassed Bo Nix, Sean Payton, Davis Webb, and the Denver Broncos 31-10. A thorough ass-whipping. And I'm curious, no matter what team you root for, right? Maybe you're a Broncos fan or a Raiders fan or a Bills fan or a Ravens fan. Maybe you hate the Kansas City Chiefs. Maybe you're indifferent towards them. But my sense is that if you can be honest and objective, you probably had a moment last night like I did. Because watching the Chiefs whip Denver, and just really the Chiefs looking good, because the Chiefs haven't looked good basically since the AFC Championship game a couple years ago against Buffalo, because they got run off the field in the Super Bowl against the Eagles, and then obviously last year's regular season was an abject disaster and failure. It's been a while since the Chiefs looked like the Chiefs. And this was basically like the football equivalent of the first time after the pandemic that you were able to go out to eat without a mask on. Normal. Normalcy is back. We watched the Chiefs dominate. And not that they won the Super Bowl every year, but were awesome for so long that last year, 6-11, Mahomes' ACL tear at the end of the year was jarring. I still kind of can't believe it happened. And it's a while since it happened. It's kind of crazy that that actually happened. It's like I said, it's like almost like the football equivalent of, wait, do you remember the pandemic? That really happened? We were really inside? Really wearing masks? Not a political commentary. Just saying, right? Isn't that crazy? Remember the Chiefs missed the playoffs? Remember that happened last year? You watched this game last night, and it feels even nuttier that last year actually happened for the Kansas City Chiefs. And when you think about the Chiefs in totality, and what this offseason was for Kansas City, this was the perfectly realized version. If you were someone that wanted to tell yourself a story about the Chiefs, and I'm one of those people, right? I had the Chiefs winning the AFC West. If you were someone that expected the Chiefs to return to form, not just be a decent team, not just be a good team, but potentially be a great team, they knocked this out of the park through one game. And let's discuss it. And I want to actually begin, because we'll get to Kenneth Walker in a moment, who's the best player on the field last night for either team. How about the defense for Kansas City? How about this defense? We talked about it a lot this offseason, right? Because we are huge football fans. And this is a show for sports sickos like you, by sports sickos like me and our crew. So we go pretty deep. We are in the weeds, living in the minutia. So when you watch the game last night and you see Mansoor Delane, the 6th overall pick in the draft, Chiefs trade up to get him, the corner from LSU, intercept Bo Nix on the first drive of the season for the Denver Broncos, first drive of the season for the Kansas City Chiefs. Even if Delane is hurt after that and doesn't return, we'll see about him moving forward with the shoulder injury. When Mansoor Delane picks that pass off, you watch the show, you listen to the show, you should be thinking, oh yeah, I knew this could happen. How about Peter Woods, the other first-round pick on defense for Kansas City? The book on Peter Woods at Clemson was massive talent, but maybe a little lazy, taking plays off. Did you watch last night Peter Woods not giving up on plays, chasing ball carriers down like 10 yards down the field, collapsing the pocket, and Bo Nix has got to roll out? Dun, dun, dun, dun. How about Peter Woods? And how about R. Mason Thomas, edge rusher, second round for Kansas City? We told you about R. Mason Thomas and his potential. When we came back after the end of that Monday after the NFL draft, that we loved it. Pete Prisco, friend of the show, good friend of mine, loved R. Mason Thomas. Talked him up the entire draft process. That's when he got on my radar. And then you watch some of his highlights from Oklahoma State and you realize this guy's got the goods. How about a sack in his NFL debut? This looked like last night the Steve Spagnuolo Kansas City Chiefs defense. L'Jarius Sneed back in the fold. Just like goes away into the wilderness for a couple years in Tennessee, comes back, and all of a sudden he's good again, right? Funny how that works. Going from horrific organization to great organization. And the Chiefs defense looked like the Chiefs defense. And then there's Kenneth Walker. What we all said this offseason, if you wanted to build a bull case for Kansas City, and we'll get to the passing game, because it needs to be discussed, the Chiefs passing game. Can Patrick Mahomes actually have a legitimate run game? And can that be how the Chiefs bridge the gap from what could be, and I kind of think it will be, probably a bad passing attack this year, even if Mahomes is awesome? Can Kenneth Walker make it happen for the Chiefs? Can he provide Patrick Mahomes with the best run game Mahomes has ever had? Low bar to clear. Obviously. I don't even think we needed the game to be played to know that was going to happen after watching what Kenneth Walker did down the stretch for the Seahawks. Also, like, it doesn't really matter because they won the Super Bowl. What the hell were the Seahawks thinking? Like, you're wasting your time with Zach Charbonnet. Like, this guy shouldn't be getting all the carries for Seattle. I don't even mean this as an anti-Zach Charbonnet thing. Charbonnet's a fine running back. He ain't Kenneth Walker. Like, you don't think this guy's a three down back? What the hell were they thinking? Like, for all we praise Mike McDonald, and he deserves it, and John Schneider, we deserve it, why was Kenneth Walker not just the guy? Look what he did last night. Super Bowl MVP. 23 carries, 173 yards, a touchdown on the ground, 3 catches, 18 yards, a touchdown through the air. And Kenneth Walker, you know, he reminded me a little bit, and Walker's better, a better player than this guy I'm going to mention, but it was a little similar to Cam Scataboo on Sunday Night Football against the Cowboys. In the sense that, like, if you watch Scataboo on Sunday night, he had 18 carries for 81 yards. It's not like this was, you know, the 92 Dallas Cowboys opening up, you know, Grand Canyon-sized holes for Emmitt Smith. And Emmitt is obviously one of the great running backs of all time, not insinuating otherwise. But Scataboo is bouncing off tackles. He's making it happen single-handedly. Kenneth Walker did a lot of this last night single-handedly. And that's not to insinuate that the Chiefs' offensive line did not play well. They dominated the Broncos' defensive front, and we will slam the Broncos coming up in a little bit. How about Khalil Benson? Undrafted free agent left tackle. Held his own pretty well last night. It's not that the Chiefs' offensive line wasn't good. It's that Kenneth Walker was great. The 60-yard touchdown. Just a thing of absolute brilliance and beauty. His ability to make defenders miss, and then the speed in the open field. He's not just the best running back Patrick Mahomes has ever had. It's not even close. You would need, like, Isaiah Pacheco, Kareem Hunt, Damian Williams, Clyde Edwards-Helaire. I mean, we could go down. How many are there? Who was the white guy? Carson Steele? These guys, they all stunk. You would need them all to combine into one running back like Voltron back in the day to even threaten Kenneth Walker as the best running back that Patrick Mahomes has ever had. It's like what he did last night. This is like in Formula One for people that follow Formula One. When a team can be a team, meaning like Mercedes or Ferrari, can be brutal one season, and then they spend all this money on the new car, and next year they win the first race of the year. That was Kenneth Walker last night. This was like Ferrari buying a new engine. And then here's Charles Leclerc and Lewis Hamilton on the podium. That's Kenneth Walker and the Chiefs last night. Unbelievable first game as a Kansas City Chief for Kenneth Walker. And then, of course, there's number 15, Patrick Mahomes, back in the saddle. And Patrick Mahomes looked like Patrick Mahomes. And that is a scary thought for the rest of the AFC. But there's something scary looming for the Kansas City Chiefs. I don't believe that it is all sunshine and rainbows and lollipops and Taylor Swift top 40 songs for the Kansas City Chiefs. This team, I believe, has a big issue. Now, not a big issue in the sense that they're going to miss the playoffs. And just like, look at what happened to the AFC West this weekend. Like, the Raiders beat the Dolphins. Congratulations to them. The Raiders are not a good team. The Chargers looked as bad as you could look, losing to Arizona. And the Chiefs just pasted the Denver Broncos. So this is not like the Chiefs can't win the division. I think they I pick them too. I bet them too. I think they absolutely will win the division. This is more because with Kansas City, the Chiefs are not judged on division championships. They're judged on Super Bowls. So I think, after last night, it is fair and appropriate, in the same way we do with Buffalo and Baltimore and the Rams and the Eagles and the best teams in the league that have had recent success. Right now, can the Kansas City Chiefs win the Super Bowl? Can they? Now, number 15 is there, right? As long as Patrick Mahomes is healthy, I will never count the Chiefs out. But this passing game, let's just say it, it's bad. Like it's not good. Now, it didn't matter last night because the Denver Broncos were supremely incompetent and Kenneth Walker looked like Jim Brown. So last night, it didn't matter. And I think against a lot of teams in the NFL, it probably is not going to matter that much. Like, I think the Chiefs are going to win a ton of regular season games. But this conversation that we're having right now is not, you know, a September, October, November, even really, it can be a December conversation, and I'm going to give you their December schedule coming up. This is like a January schedule. If you look at Patrick Mahomes' stat line from last night, right, and obviously had the rushing touchdown and did throw two touchdowns through the air, Patrick Mahomes last night goes 15 of 27 for 184 yards. Okay. Out of those 184 yards, and you watch the game, so you don't need me to tell you this, but I will anyway. Travis Kelce had a 59-yard catch and run in the second half on a short pass, and the Broncos couldn't tackle. 59 yards. Okay. Emmett Johnson, who looks awesome, by the way, and he should be owned in every fantasy league, because if Kenneth Walker gets hurt, this guy's going to smash Emmett Johnson. Had a 25-yard catch and run in the second half. Looked awesome on that play. 25 yards. How about the Rashee Rice touchdown where he literally looked like me trying to tackle him? He bounces off a Broncos defender and like walks into the end zone 13 yards. We're talking 59. We're talking 25. We're talking 13. That's almost 100 yards of Mahomes total. That was just basically the Broncos gift wrapping it to Kansas City. Now, it didn't matter, right? Because the Chiefs' defense was good, the Broncos were inept, and Kenneth Walker was amazing. But what happens when the Chiefs have to play Buffalo? They will on Thanksgiving. What happens when the Chiefs have to play the Ravens? Can they outscore those teams? Because you know Josh Allen's getting his. You know it. You know Lamar Jackson's going to get his. You know it. Well, I guess you don't know that come playoff time, but I'm going to assume that it happens this time with Jesse Minter and Declan Doyle. Are the Chiefs going to be able to outscore teams? And I'm going to take this to Sunday night when the Colts go to Arrowhead to play the Chiefs. And I understand all the hoopla around Kansas City, and everyone's really excited, including me, about the Chiefs. And the Colts just got their doors blown off at home by the Ravens this past Sunday. If you're the Colts, and you're Shane Steichen and defensive coordinator Lou Anarumo, why wouldn't you just have Sauce Gardner and Tre'Davious Ward and the corner? Just play man. And do everything you can to stop the run. Why wouldn't you just do that? Just stop the run. And then what happens? Like, yeah, Mahomes is unbelievable. He'll probably find some way to figure it out and put some points on the board. I don't see it with this passing game. And I don't know if they can fix it. Why is Dean Core bad? The story you can tell yourself, right? The story is, Rashee Rice gets healthier as the season moves on, and, you know, it sounds like a joke, but it's true. Rashee Rice this offseason was rehabbing a knee injury in jail. True statement, crazy as it sounds. So he can get healthier as the season goes on. Maybe a rookie Cyrus Allen will get eased the offense and he can be a threat as the season moves on. And Mahomes can hit some deep passes to Xavier Woods and Juan Thornton. And Travis Kelce, maybe his last dance gives you something, right? Like he did last night. Here's a story you tell yourself. Here's another story. And this one has an unhappy ending. Rashee Rice is miscast as a true receiver. Xavier Worthy just isn't that good. The Iris Allen plays like a fifth rounder. She was. Fifth round pick doesn't mean he can't be great. Fifth round pick. Tyquan Thornton's just a situation of deep threat. How are they going to score? Like, they play the Bills. And Buffalo gears up to stop the run. Can the Chiefs outscore Buffalo? Now, you might think me saying this is cart before the horse. Focus on weeks. Talk about what happened in week one. And I did. It was awesome. It was an A-plus game by the Chiefs. But Kansas City is not judged based on what it does in week one or week two or week 17. It's based on what it does in January. And unless the fifth island happened, and you probably need like two of those things to happen, if not all of them. Rashee Rice definitely has to look better than he did last night. Cyrus Allen probably needs to give you something, and Xavier Worthy probably needs to be more than he's been basically his entire career. And what happens if that doesn't happen? What happens if it doesn't happen? The Chiefs win the Super Bowl. Honestly, I think the answer right now is no. The trade line is going to be interesting for this team. And I know I'm projecting here, but this is where your mind needs to go when we talk about the Chiefs. Would they ever entertain Brandon Ayuk? As crazy as that sounds. They need some juice in the passing game. Starting on Thanksgiving night, November 26th, here's the Chiefs' schedule to close the year. At Buffalo? At the Rams? This is an insane stretch, by the way. At Buffalo, three straight road games. At Buffalo, at the Rams, at the Bengals. Hosting New England, hosting the 49ers, at the Chargers, and then week 18 should win, obviously, if they need the game, at home against the Las Vegas Raiders. It's pretty tough. Not easy. Not easy at all. So game one, a rousing success for the Chiefs. And everything that you thought could happen in a positive way did happen last night. Run game, defense, Mahomes back in the saddle. But if we're going to play this out, and that's what we need to do with Kansas City, can they win the Super Bowl? Right now, I think the answer to that question is no. 310-804-4910. Your text messages on the Kansas City Chiefs, the balance of power in the AFC. You can call the show as well. 310-804-4910. YouTube.com/@TheKostos. On the other side, whatever the hell that was last night for the Denver Broncos. And why watching the Broncos sideline last night reminded me of an insanely popular HBO show. I'll tell you what it is and why and break it all down next.
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0: third down over the middle. 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
2: 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Joe Buck, Troy Aikman with the call last night on ESPN. You know that I think Buck and Aikman are the best. I've been saying that for years. I think I was ahead of, now I feel like everyone believes that. I feel like I was ahead of the curve on the Buck Aikman love. So I think they're awesome. I did roll my eyes a little bit, and Troy Aikman has forgotten more about football than I know, and I know that. But when Troy Aikman says that he expects the Broncos to be a top five offense this year in every category, I'm just like, you do? Really? Like, have you, and I know he has, I'm being facetious, the all-time great quarterback. If you watch Bo Nix play, you watch him? And I know that we can do the quarterback wins thing, and I generally think wins like are a quarterback stat. I know a lot of people, oh, the Quinn, I'll tell you what, the best, you know what the best quarterbacks usually do? Win. Just saying. I don't think Bo Nix is that good. And I think the Broncos won. It's not that he's terrible. I just don't think he's great. And you saw that last night. You saw it. Now, it wasn't just him. The defense was, I mean, as pathetic as it gets. As pathetic as it gets. And the offensive play calling. Has anyone ever watched the show Succession on HBO? Legendary show. One of my favorite TV shows ever. If you haven't, the basic plot of the show is Logan Roy, I think, is supposed to be like Rupert Murdoch. I think that's where the inspiration is drawn from. So Logan Roy runs this massive like business empire. And he has three kids, well, four technically, but three main character kids. And they are all hilariously incompetent. And they're all vying for his affection. And every so often over the course of the show, and you should watch the show, it's great. It really, and I don't get paid to say that HBO, I just think the show is fantastic. Logan Roy will like let his kids do stuff. There's a great scene at the end of season one where Logan lets Roman Roy, who's the other Culkin, not Macaulay, Kieran Culkin, who's a great actor, probably better than Macaulay, lets him like go do this like satellite launch. And he's watching it on his phone, and the rocket literally blows up before it takes off. And it's just like the incompetence, right? And you can just feel Logan Roy in his famous line, F off, saying it to his kids, who keep failing him when he gives them opportunities. Last night on the sidelines, to me, Sean Payton looked like Logan Roy. And Davis Webb looked like one of his kids. You could almost see the steam coming out of Sean Payton's ears, watching Davis Webb call the plays for the Denver Broncos. To the point that, and you have to love this about Sean Payton, whether you like him or not, you have to love the fact that he wears his heart on his sleeve. And it's always, you're never going to have to question what Sean Payton, how he feels about something, because it's obvious. A lot of people in life are like that. It's not a criticism. Honestly, like, I'm like that. Probably more of a bad thing in your personal life, candidly. But I enjoy it from a Sean Payton perspective, where at halftime, Sean Payton is interviewed by ESPN's Laura Rutledge, and she asks him about the play calling, and he goes, ask me again in a half hour, meaning after the game is played. And Sean Payton was clearly not thrilled, thought that Davis Webb should have called more run plays, too many pass plays. Jaylen Waddle was the big acquisition this offseason for the Denver Broncos, was actually like the only acquisition for the Denver Broncos. It's like the only thing they did, basically, like aside from the draft, was trade for Jaylen Waddle. Jaylen Waddle last night had three targets. Now, he dropped one of them in hideous fashion, but like, I don't know. If I were running the offense, and Davis Webb has forgotten more about football than I know, but like we've all played like Madden before, right? Like, what do you do in a spot like that? Like, almost like first play of the game, here's Jaylen Waddle on a screen. Like, get him involved. Get things fired up. Get everybody hyped. He's on a milk carton during the game. Like, did they trade for him? Was he even playing? I don't know what the hell that was. I don't know what the hell they were doing. I don't know what Davis Webb was thinking. When is Sean Payton going to start calling plays again? This week? I'm being serious. Set a betting market. Sean Payton will be calling plays for the Denver. I don't even think you could bet yes, no. Will Sean Payton call plays for the Broncos this year? I feel like that's going to happen. Now, I guess Davis Webb could call the game of his life on Sunday against the Jaguars, but doesn't it feel like Sean Payton's going to call plays again at some point? Like, he is one of the great play callers in the history of the National Football League. His team, I don't believe this to be true, but you can definitely make a case. I can be wrong. The Super Bowl window, in theory, should be open for the Denver Broncos. You think he's going to waste time with this, if this is what it's going to be? Maybe Webb turns it around. But that is, it is a brutal start calling plays for Davis Webb. You better you bet on this Tuesday. Nick Costos and you, Westwood One Sports. And then there's Bo Nix. Now, I know the announcers kept saying Buck and Aikman that it was very humid in Kansas City last night. I don't care. Bo Nix was horrible and couldn't hold on to the football. The touchdown pass to Evan Engram was objectively a beautiful play. And at that point, you know, tie the game at 7. Kind of felt like the Broncos were very in the game. And then it's just like, what happened from there? What happened? Nix couldn't hold on to the ball. Kept like squirting out of his hands. He's terrible. He's brutal. Brutal. If you're someone, and a lot of people did, and it can still happen, they pick the Broncos to win the division, think that they could win the AFC, maybe win the Super Bowl. I understand the argument, which was 14 wins last year, would have won the AFC championship game if Bo Nix were healthy, and they added Jaylen Waddle and like lost nobody. I understood the argument. My counter was always, though, I don't think Bo Nix is great. And people, Broncos fans get really mad when you say that. He's fine. It's not that he's a terrible starting quarterback, but he's not great. He's not great. And if the Broncos are going to go to the Super Bowl, and if the Broncos are going to potentially win the Super Bowl, the formula, better offense, obviously, than it was last night, of course, goes without saying, and you need the defense to be what it's been. Patrick Surtain, maybe the best corner in the league, former defensive player of the year, said something I thought that was very telling post-game last night in regards to the Broncos' defensive performance. He said that we got served a slice of humble pie, and maybe they needed it. It's certainly, to me, and you can levy this criticism, not just at defensive coordinator Vance Joseph having the time of his life, shout out to Sergio Dipp, but you can lay this criticism at the feet of the head coach, Sean Payton. Didn't it feel like a defense that thought who they were, to use that expression? A defense that showed up believing that they're like the 2015 Broncos. It's like showed up like we're going to dominate. Where were the fundamentals? They couldn't even tackle. And this is supposed to be one of the best defenses in the league. Full stop. And if they're not top three, they should be top five. And if they're not top five, they should be top 10. And I'm going to stop it right there. Last night, they looked like 32 with their tackling. Like the worst defense in the league with the way they were tackling. It was pathetic. And I'm sure they would tell you that. How could they not? It's you fail at the most obvious thing that you need to succeed at. This is like showing up for a date with like bad breath and BO. Like, what are you thinking? Like, if you're a defense and you show up and you're not going to tackle, you've got no chance. Travis Kelce, the Broncos defense, made Travis Kelce look like Usain Bolt on that 59-yard catch and run. Horrific missed tackles. Rashee Rice pinballing off defenders, who is rehabbing a knee injury in jail. Pinballing off defenders. And for as good as Kenneth Walker was, and he was great, this is not meant to minimize what Kenneth Walker did. He was spectacular in the game. Can the Broncos try and tackle him? I bet the Chiefs. I'm happy that they didn't. But, I mean, what was that last night? What was that? It looked like a team that was feeling itself coming into the game. That stepped onto the field thinking, We're going to slam them. They're not going to be able to score on us. We're the Denver Broncos. We went to the AFC title game last year. We beat Josh Allen in Buffalo. We won 14 regular season games. We won the AFC West. We had home field advantage. We swept the Chiefs last year. And if not for our quarterback fracturing his ankle at the end of the divisional round game, we would have gone to the Super Bowl and maybe won it. They wouldn't have, but you can at least tell yourself that story. They were feeling themselves. And then the game started.

0: going to let this go on for if the play calling is going to be like that? And is the defense just going to, like, snap its fingers and be better on Sunday against Liam Cohen, Trevor Lawrence, and that explosive Jaguars offense? Little interesting, right? A no good, very bad season opener for Sean Payton, Davis Webb, Bo Nix, Vance Joseph, and the 2026 Denver Broncos. We'll take a break. And on the other side, we have an injury update on Seahawks quarterback Sam Darnold. Going to miss maybe the next 4 weeks, possibly sooner. We'll talk about what it means for Sunday's game against the Arizona Cardinals, what it means moving forward for Seattle, what it means moving forward for the Rams, and what it means moving forward for my San Francisco 49ers. You Better You Bet rolls on right after this.
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4: Gambler's Bonus hits again. On June 14th, Betty hit four fours, clearing her Gambler's Bonus four-of-a-kind bingo card for over $11,000. Betty hit big, and so can you with Gambler's Bonus. It's why you play the game.

0: All right, let's take you back to the opening drive. This is the fifth play of the Seahawks season. Sam Darnold is scrambling. Draymond Jones sacks him. Doesn't look like anything when you look at the hips of the lower leg. He kind of limped off a little bit. Further exam, he is now back in the locker room getting checked on.
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2: Speaking of our friends at BetMGM, the wild card races in Major League Baseball heating up. How about Kenny Henderson and Bill Zimmerman and their Chicago White Sox? Big win last night over the Cleveland Guardians, up a game and a half in the American League Central. Is the loser of that division race going to be the third wild card team in the American League? Crazy race there. What about in the National League, the race for the final wild card spot in the NL? The wild card races are, and just to say, all rise, bitches. Aaron Judge, homers last night, first time since May. My Yankees clinch a playoff berth. And because everyone can't stop talking about the Yankees, should the Yankees have celebrated like they did for just clinching a playoff berth? Likely to be a wild card berth. Although, and we'll do more on this later in the show, 1 week from today, four games set in the Bronx against Tampa. We'll get back to football. Baseball coming up later in the show. 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So we have the injury update on Seattle Seahawks quarterback Sam Darnold. This via our friend Mike Garofolo of NFL Media and ESPN. The expectation is that Darnold will miss up to 4 weeks, but he could be back sooner. So up to 4 weeks and possibly sooner with a glute injury. It's like a really, like, apparently unique injury that Darnold suffered. I'm not a doctor. Don't care to discuss. So what we're going to do now is play this out a little bit. So let's just say it's four games, that it's the maximum amount of time. Darnold would miss Seattle's games at Arizona this week, at Washington in week numero tres, at home against the Los Angeles Chargers, and the big one here, at home against the San Francisco 49ers. Now, obviously, you know, you want him back for the Chargers game, of course, but the game that they need to have Darnold back for is the Niners game. With the way San Francisco looked in week one, things can change. It was only one game, and it will be funny at the end of the year when we get there. Looking back at week one, there will be a lot of results from this past weekend that we will say, that made no sense. Like the Raiders beating the Patriots last year in week one is a thing that actually happened, and then the Raiders picked first in the draft, and the Patriots played for the Super Bowl. So crazy things happen. But my sense is the Niners are going to be pretty good, and that if the Seahawks want to win the division, you need to have Sam Darnold back for these critical games. Drew Lock is a fine backup quarterback, and I mean that. He is a fine backup quarterback. But the more Drew Lock plays in the same way, like many backup quarterbacks play, the greater chance there is of things going wrong. I think this is all lining up, and it is good for me to say this. And it does make me feel good. It's all lining up for the San Francisco 49ers in the NFC West. And I know Dazon Tribbling is going to be out for a month. But you know what? They got Debo, Mike Evans, George Kittle, and the great equalizer, Kyle. Kyle Shanahan, baby. It's all coming up, Niners. Myles Garrett on injured reserve. We'll play some Sean McVay sound for you later in the show from 60 Minutes, where he sounds like the most depressed person in the world. It's all coming up. Niner. Niner gang. Bang, bang, baby. Love it. San Francisco hosted the Dolphins this week. They're going to beat that ass and improve to 2-0. And I'm going to say something a little crazy to everybody. I was texting with friends of the show, Adam Chernoff, Pro Sports Better, yesterday, just talking about games. And we were talking about the Seahawks-Cardinals game this weekend from a betting perspective, right? And again, and I always offer this caveat for people in our audience, and our audience is bigger now than it's ever been before. And thank you very much to new and old listeners alike and viewers. Even if you don't bet, this stuff is still interesting. to find out like what people think is going to happen in games. Arizona is drawing some betting interest in this game against the Seahawks. And Adam was saying that, and I don't want to like, I don't know if he's betting Seattle in the game, but he thought that was interesting. Can I say something crazy? Can the Cardinals win this game on Sunday with Drew Lock at quarterback? Can they win? Mike LaFleur, maybe we will find out, is not only not McVay or Shanahan or Ben Johnson, even though Johnson's not from that tree. Maybe he's not even his brother. Maybe he stinks. I don't know. Looked pretty competent. So yeah, like Mike McDonald's the man, the premier defensive coach in the NFL. Drew Lock's playing. Can Arizona keep this game close? Can the Cardinals win? What's the Seahawks' record going to be if Darnold misses the next four games? At Arizona, at Washington, home Chargers, home 49ers. Fascinating. Hour one done. Hour two for you coming up on the other side. Coming up next hour, we will talk about Kawhi Leonard. Finally, a Toronto Raptor and where Toronto stands in the balance of power in the Eastern Conference. We'll continue to break down week one in the NFL. We'll get into Sean McVay on 60 Minutes. But on the other side, the whale capper Drew Dinsick. Best bets for week two in the NFL here on You Better You Bet.
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23: Grab a beverage or two and settle in to see the morning tailgate on Raider Nation Radio 920, the flagship for the silver and black. Vince Sapienza, Vinny Bonsignor, Clay Baker, coming to you live from Las Vegas here on a Tuesday, September 15, 2026, as the Raiders turn the page on week one and start their preparation, their rest for week two. First road game in L.A., home away from home at SoFi.
24: It's not really been a home for the team. Maybe Raider Nation has been a home.
23: But a road test nonetheless, week two on Sunday. Welcome in, everybody. Hope you had a great Monday. Hope you're still riding high, feeling the vibes from a week one win at Allegiant Stadium, where the Raiders dispatched the Dolphins 27-13, providing a lot to chew on for the entirety of the week, and something that'll hopefully is the foundation to a lot of good that the Raiders will see the rest of the season. Vinny, Clay, as we, I don't want to say uncharted waters here, but, you know, getting that week one win for the Raiders, doing what they did. We saw it a season ago in New England. We talked yesterday about how it's a little different feeling. It feels like there is a true, as I said, foundation being built, and the seamless what was being talked about in the offseason and what was being built in the roster came to fruition in a lot of different ways in both what we saw and the result of week one. So how they build on that, I think, is the biggest question, right? Like if the Raiders went in and lost week one, it was like, okay, we learned a little bit about ourselves. Let's learn more and find out how they respond. I'm as curious in a win, bouncing off a win, how this team responds, what's real, what's not, what can carry over from week one into week two at home against Miami, on the road against LA. And that's where we're going to direct our conversation today as we start to move that ship towards week two and LA. And what is replaceable or repeatable, I should say? What is sustainable? What is not repeatable? What are the different challenges LA is going to present that a team like Miami, clearly in the midst of a rebuild, at the beginning point of a rebuild, what are those different challenges look like? What is real for the silver and black?
25: I'm not sure what you're talking about. What happened on Sunday?
23: Vince, you've already put. is Clint Kubiak on the line here, Clint?
0: Right?
23: Did you dial Clint Kubiak?
0: It's the 24-hour rule. Nothing happened on Sunday. It's all moving ahead to this Sunday against the Chargers. I kid. Truly, that was a nice win for the Raiders without question. A nice building block. Created some momentum for themselves going into a place that they have all sorts of advantages, but have never been able to take advantage of those advantages over at SoFi Stadium. So we'll see if they're able to take care of what essentially amounts to a home field advantage every time they go to SoFi Stadium. That aside, and we'll get into that as the rest of the week goes, I think you could bring your offensive line with you. That's not going to change. Will it be? I don't know what the crowd's going to be like on Sunday. Usually it's a Raiders crowd, so I don't imagine that it's going to be overly loud in there in terms of the communication. They'll definitely play in places where that will become an issue or something an obstacle that they have to overcome. I don't anticipate that being the case on Sunday. So I would imagine that their offensive line can come with them. It's going to be a better defensive line without question against the Chargers, but I like what I saw from the Raiders offensive line, and I feel like it can travel. I feel like the run game can travel. I feel like the pass rush, we'll see. It's a better offensive line, although there's some vulnerability with the Chargers on the interior of their offensive line. So I think that's an area that the Raiders might be able to attack and eat. I think the linebackers are going to travel, and I think the young secondary travels as well. This is a ambitious group and an energetic group and a very talented group. So we'll see if they're able to make the trip over to the short trip over to LA. But I think there's a lot that they built on or that they created for themselves on Sunday that can transfer over to Los Angeles. Now, if they could put it together for four quarters against a team that is, already back up against the wall for the Chargers, kind of a little bit of a desperation mode, they can't go to 0-2. There's no question about that. So they're going to come out, fists a-blazing against the Raiders. And that's something that the Raiders are going to have to, accept and overcome as well. So, but a lot that I saw on Sunday that I believe is transferable to next Sunday.
23: I was looking at my notes again, and I've been double-checking. I don't remember a negative rush until that fourth quarter.
0: Yeah.
23: There might have been a couple no gains in there. But unless I'm missing
0: there,
23: one on
0: was
23: my
0: there,
23: notes,
0: not for definitely not for Ashton or for Mike Washington. Was there a
23: the Malik Benson one? I guess counts as a minus because
0: it's
23: the end around. But when we were talking about true running the ball,
0: right.
23: And that's more. I don't want to say trickeration because I mean it's not. But you get my point. When we're
0: totally,
23: when we're talking
0: you're officially,
23: right.
0: You know what I'm saying?
23: Yeah, you're right. But like in terms of running the ball, Ashton and Mike Washington, there was a few no gains in there, but they weren't being pushed back or met back at the line of scrimmage until really the fourth quarter when everybody in the building knew they were going to run the ball.
0: Right.
23: Miami knew that they had to sell out to get the ball back. Now Clint Kubiak's going to sit there and say, when everybody knows we're going to run the ball, that's when we have to be at our best. That's how you close out games. That's how you, stack wins on wins on wins. That's part of the progress. But when we talk about what can travel, I agree with you. When we look at the running game and, on these Tuesdays, after the slate of week games are done, we're going to ask ourselves to have a little Raiders reality check, right? What's real? What's not? The jury is still out. What different parts of what we saw are still TBD, right? But when we look at what's real and what's not, I mean, this running game, the context is one game. I understand that. So everybody take it easy. But I think it's very real in all the best ways. When we look at, these stats, and again, it's one game, and that'll be the last time I repeat it because I think everybody understands where we're at in the season. But Ashton Gentry's the top five rusher right now. And he has all the makings to be of that ilk. And so the questions that we're going to ask today is, what is real? Is Ashton Gentry a top five running back by season's end? Like, is this just one week of what will be many over the course of a season? Maybe not hitting, eclipsing the century mark every single week, but is he going to be at the top of the table when it comes to
24: running backs running the ball and picking up positive yardage. So when we're talking about today in today's discussion, what's real, what's not, what carries over into week two, what doesn't, I think that has to be at the forefront and the tip of everybody's tongue, because that is a massive question in terms of the success of the Raiders.
0: Right. And look at a guy like Saquon Barkley, who went from the Giants, where it wasn't happening that last year with the Giants, to the Philadelphia Eagles, a much better offensive line. He's an offensive player of the year, going from one situation to the next. And so that's why I keep coming back to the offensive line with Ashton Gentry. Ashton Gentry is a hell of a football player. He is a top five, to me, talent-wise, running back in the NFL, and this is just his second year. So I fully believe in the skills of Ashton Gentry. It's really, can the offensive line, continue to block the way they blocked on Sunday? And it was a thing of beauty. If you go back and watch the Raiders' offensive line, it's a thing of beauty. I shared with you guys a message that I got from Jakob Johnson, the former Raiders fullback, great guy, who, you know, I retweeted something from Ted Wynn. It was an overhead shot. It might have been a 9-yard run by Ashton Gentry, but everybody on the offensive line and Michael Mayer and the wide receivers just blocked their asses off. And it was artistic. If you are into that kind of thing, Vince, it was a Picasso. It was a Rembrandt. It was the best rep that I've seen the Raiders offensive front do, in years, basically. And so I get a message from Jakob who's saying, watching that gives me goosebumps. And there was a fullback involved in that play. And the fullback made a great block, by the way. And Jakob was known for that. He was just so stellar in that regard. And for him to say, man, watching that gave me goosebumps, because he knows what it's all about. So we're not overplaying this at all. If you go back and watch, the plays and watch the offensive line, it wasn't perfect. I'm not sitting here saying that it was. But we talked about how this offensive line, we would be shocked if it wasn't going to be a better offensive line, right? We were shocked. We were expressing that look, this is going to be better. Number one, it has to be. And number two, it couldn't get much worse. But we felt like, genuinely speaking, there was ample reason and optimism for this offensive line to play better. I would argue that the offensive line that we saw on Sunday played about as well as any offensive line in the National Football League on Sunday. It's only one Sunday. We get that. But let's face it, that was a pretty darn good performance by the offensive line. And if they can repeat that more often than not, this will be a top 15 offensive line. We talked about how Rick Dennison and Andrew Janoco and Clint Kubiak went to Seattle last year, assumed control of what was argued to be, and PFF had them, the worst offensive line in the NFL in 2024. That was what PFF graded the Seattle Seahawks offensive line in 2024. They made one addition. Gray Zabel was a big addition, but it was one addition. Everything else was basically carryovers in 2025, and they ended up being PFF's 14th, I think, best offensive line. That's a massive jump from 32nd to 14th. Can they work that? Are they working that kind of a magic here in Las Vegas? Based on what we saw on Sunday, yes, is the answer.
24: Yeah, I mean, I said it in the offseason, and granted, it was probably, a little bit bold, a little bit, maybe I was off the deep end that day, Clay. But when Rick Dennison got here, I said I wouldn't be shocked if the Raiders' rushing attack was top half of the league, just because of pure pedigree, and that was back in the summer. And after what I saw on Sunday, I have no reason to back away from that statement whatsoever. Ashton Gentry, 102 yards on the ground, tied for fifth in the league after 1 week in rushing yards. He's top seven in scrimmage yards for the skilled position. He's the third running back, the number three running back behind two guys named Kenneth Walker, who had a hell of a game last night, and Jahmyr Gibbs, who was the Detroit Lions. Basically, he was the Detroit Lions that day. So, when we talk about is that real or not, and Vinny, I know you've been saying it loudly, Ashton Gentry is an offensive player of the year candidate. How real is this moving forward? And I would say it has to be very real if the Raiders plan on, picking up double the wins that they had a year ago or beyond that. And so Ashton Gentry being, 147 total, that's tied for seventh after week one, that's a hell of a start. right? Yeah. I don't care that it's Miami right now. You're looking for production. We didn't see production a year ago. So that in itself, progress from the Raiders.
0: Right, and when you look at, you know, I'm not trying to make excuses. The offensive line last year was downright bad. But you can't lose Colton Miller for 13 games, essentially, almost four, you know, basically 13 and a half games, right? From last year or whatever that math adds up to, most of the year. You don't have your Pro Bowl level left tackle, all right? So they get him healthy. He had a hell of a game on Sunday. And you add a Pro Bowl All-Pro center in Tyler Linderbaum. That's like getting, you know, two big presents under the tree for the offensive line. What it created was transformational change for the Raiders. Just getting Colton back and getting Tyler Linderbaum. I think, at least based on one game, what an astute signing for Spencer Burford at left guard. I mean, he was downright dominant in that game on Sunday. And then you add the fact that Jackson Powers Johnson played with his hair on fire on Sunday, and DJ Glaze, who I feel has been a steady football player all the way through here during his tenure with the Raiders, has started a bunch of games, was kind of left out, hung out to dry last year for a lot of different reasons. That wasn't indicative of him. It was kind of indicative of the situation. And you didn't hear a peep about DJ Glaze on Sunday, unless you were just focusing on the good, because there wasn't anything that he did that was really bad on Sunday. So a good, solid right tackle. And just a great day, you know, for the offensive line. That should be able to, I'm not going to say they're going to be as dominant as they were against a much better Chargers defensive line, but they've got some dogs on that offensive line and some really good players. So they're going to give a lot of teams a lot of trouble just because they are that talented and now that well coached.
1: It's the first time in a long time you could say you have confidence in the offensive line going up against just about anybody. And, you know, it was the run blocking. It was also good pass protection. Cousins had time to throw when needed. And, you know, even early in the game when the Raiders were put into a 4th-and-1, and initially it was ruled that they didn't get it. Yeah. And the challenge flag comes out. To me, it was almost like, oh, no, our offensive line's good at short yardage. We got that. And they did. It was overturned. But I think overall there's a certain amount of confidence that hasn't been there in many years.
24: Yeah, the trust. There was trust. There was no hesitation, right? And it was one of those situations, I think, in that down and distance on third down, I think they run the ball. And I turned to Kevin, Fox 5, and I go, if they run the ball, they're definitely going on fourth, based on where they were.
0: That was
24: yards.
0: Four down territory.
24: But it was one of those things, that's that trust, that's that confidence that you have. And the reason for that is something that we heard from Ashton Jeanty after the game of week one, where he had 147 total yards. And when he was basically asked about the performance of himself and his team, listen to what he had to say.
2: First off, I mean, our coaches did a great job preparing us for this game. O-line, receivers, tight ends, my fullback, Hayward, you know what I'm saying, doing a great job in the running game. You know, so I just felt, you know, very prepared for the game. And then as a team, we just went out there and executed. So that helped me make plays out there as well.
24: That's Ashton Jeanty after the game week one. I mean, is that not a loud statement on a lot of levels? I mean, that is loud in terms of felt prepared, felt ready. I mean, this is a guy that, you know, a couple weeks ago, we thought a season was over based on the reaction, you know, and Clint Kubiak even said after the game himself, look, like he's on one ankle. I mean, he didn't get as much practice as he wanted to, and he was able to still do that performance. But Ashton sits there and talks about, you know, it wasn't necessarily the plays I made. Incredible execution from the team, but the prep, being prepared, again, short of having the answers to the test, right? That is a different situation this team finds themselves in. And as we were in the locker room, and we're going to hear more from the team following that win throughout the morning, it was clear how ready they felt and prepared they felt to go into battle, to go out there and execute. And I think Ashton illustrated that beautifully in that answer.
0: Yeah, and you know, it literally goes down to everybody does their job. The trainers did their job getting Ashton ready, you know, dealing with the injury that he suffered from the get-go. You know, it takes a team and an army to address those types of situations. You don't just get better. You know, there's a plan that gets put in place. The coaches did their work. You know, talking to who was it? Quiddy Pay, I think it was, talking about the assistance to assistance on the defensive line and some of the prep work that they were doing on their individual, bag work and, sled work and everything like that, that helped the defensive line get, I mean, he named them by name. He went deep into the coaching roster to acknowledge, coaches that some fans haven't even ever heard of, but Quitty said, without them, this doesn't happen. It was the coaches putting a great plan together. It was assistant coaches helping that plan and helping coach those players. It was players taking it upon themselves to understand what their roles and responsibilities were going to be. And then it was the players going out there and executing it. So it epitomized just do your job. It's so easy. It's such a, what's so profound about that? Well, when you really boil it down, and if everybody in the building does their job at the highest level that they could possibly do it, you're going to see good results out there. And that's across the board from school, classroom work to weight room work, eating right, everything. The trainer's doing their job, the coaches, right on down the line. And everybody is equal in that regard, and nobody's better than anybody else. Just do your job as high a level as possible, and good things are going to happen, and that's exactly what happened on Sunday.
1: In Pay's comments and in Genty's comments right there, it kind of sounds like a player that's acknowledging that I'm not alone out there. And I got a lot of people around me. I mean, he listed so many people, even Hayward, the fullback. And I would have to think, even though he never said this last year, Denchi probably felt like he was alone out there.
3: He was.
1: And in a lot of the attack.
0: Yeah. There's no question about
3: that. Yeah, he was on an island for every time he was out there on the field, seemingly.
0: Right.
3: So that's a good point, Clay, because he probably does feel insulated. He probably feels like it's not just me having to make a play. I get to make a play. I'm allowed to go out there and do different things, and I think that's what we're going to see. And the reason, Vinny, you say it sounds so simple, and it is, but the reason we're talking about it is because it simply wasn't there a year ago. I mean, and that's just the hard truth of it. It's just that feeling, what's going on here, was not here a year ago, and that's why the difference is being felt. Now, Ashton also had a very profound statement at the end of the game. I believe it was you, Vinny, that asked at the end of his presser, essentially, what are the pitfalls? You were in this position a year ago. You pick up that dub week one on the road against a team that turned out to represent the AFC at the end of the season, and things all went by the wayside. What are the pitfalls? What are you looking for moving forward? Listen to what Ashton had to say.
2: Yeah, I mean, it feels good. I mean, the past is the past. I mean, we're moving forward. We're not worried about, what happened last year. This is a new team, new staff, and, we're building a new culture here, and that's a culture that's going to win football games.
3: Do you notice how he says, we're building a new culture? It's not a new culture. There's a new culture here. It's we. So, when Clint Kubiak during the summer made that comment saying we're erasing the word I out of the vocabulary and we're replacing it with we. I know at the time, again, because he was new and, we're figuring out Clint Kubiak, there were some people, there was a little sector that was like, that's a little collegey. That's a little, is that really professional football? But I can attest, being there every single day and talking to guys day in and day out, that I has been taken out of their vocabulary. The players are borderline uncomfortable when you ask them either about themselves or a coach about a specific player. It always turns into the group, the position group, or the entirety of the team. We need to get better. He was great. He's a lot to learn, but everybody needs to learn a lot more. Like, it's never singling out one person. And the opposite of that is also not just pushing it off on, there's a culture being built. We are building a culture to the point you just made, Clay, of Genty being on that island, being by himself. That is not the feeling inside the room. This feels like a group effort. This feels like the opposite of my high school group projects, where it was the smartest kid doing all the work. Which wasn't me, by the way. It was like, hey, you're doing a great job, buddy. This really is a true group project effort. And again, we saw that with the complimentary nature of the game on Sunday against Miami. It is just 1 week, but it is a hell of a foundation for this team to start.
0: And just to put a little bit better context and perspective into that question that I asked, it wasn't about the pitfalls or what happened last year in game one. It was what happened to him last year. And it was, and I, what I said is he never hung his head. So being able to, you know, get to the other side and enjoy a day like today has to be really rewarding. And so his answer, it was, the whole question was about him and what he dealt with last year and how he never got down on himself or the situation, and came back ready to fight, this year. And that's what makes the answer so much more profound, is because he had a chance to talk about himself. And he wasn't going to talk about himself, and he wasn't going to talk, and as he said, last year's last year, we're not even worried about last year. And then rather than saying, hey, I did this or I did that, he went to the word like you're talking about. So, when you put into context what the actual question was and then the answer, it makes it even more poignant, that given a chance to talk just about himself, he didn't go there. He talked about the we aspect of it, which I think was great.
23: 702-365-9200 is the number. We've got a great show on tap for you. We want you part of the conversation as always. Jesse Merrick of the Silver and Black Sports Network will be joining us to kick off hour number two, as he always does on a Tuesday as well. Hour number three, Ryan McFadden, ESPN, will be joining us to kick off the 9 o'clock hour. And then Jason Fitz of Yahoo Sports, who I got fooled, Clay. I got fooled this weekend. I thought Fitz was in studio again during the pregame show, and I was like, I was about to text Fitzy back at it. And then I'm looking at him like, that looks a little, that doesn't look like quite the same set. I'm going to hold off for a second. And then I talk to you. And you're like, yeah, that was recording.
5: That's recording. Yeah. But because Jason hasn't aged him in years. He looks the same every year. It looked like it was brand new.
23: Oh, man. I'm so glad I didn't text him, because that I would have been a fool. Because I was watching it, but I wasn't really like watching it. I was like,
5: He played the autumn win again, and that's a week one tradition now. I think it's great, but yeah, he looks exactly like it looked like it happened 2 hours ago.
23: He looked great.
5: Yeah.
23: And it was a great performance once again. Jason Fitz will join us in hour number three at about 9:25. Until then, we're going to be taking your calls, getting your reaction, asking the question, getting your answers. What's real? What's real from week one that can translate into week two? Ashton Gentry's performance, the defensive line, quarterback play, efficiency, complimentary football, special teams. What is real for the Raiders here on a Reality Check Tuesday for the Silver and Black? We're going to hear from Tyler Linderbaum coming up after the break, but first.
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0: Session Tucker to the left side. Hayward motions, now in the backfield as an I formation. Cousins with a play fake. He settles. He's eyeing the end zone. He's got Jenty out of the backfield. Reaches over his head at the five. Has the ball towards the end zone. Touchdown! What a grab by Deuce! He got his arms straight up in the air. Somehow found that ball. Ashton with his second receiving touchdown of the day. And the Raiders, with the answer to the Dolphins touchdown, go right back down the field and up by 10.
1: That's Jason Horwitz on the call. Raider Nation Radio 920, the Raiders. 1-0 atop the AFC West. Feels good. I don't care what part of the season it is. You're atop the division, baby. 702-365-9200. You know, Tyler Linderbaum has been called coach on the field, the leader of the whole operation, by Clint Kubiak over the course of the summer when asked to describe the play of the highest paid interior offensive lineman in NFL history, the Raiders prize free agent signee this past spring. And when we talk about, when we ask the question to 702-365-9200, what is repeatable? What is real for the Raiders? There is a strong belief in this particular room on this particular show here on the tailgate that that run game can go. And a big reason why is that offensive line. But if we really boil it down, Tyler Linderbaum is the literal and figurative centerpiece of why that reality feels so real. And there's a couple instances watching back some of the film yesterday, and it was less about the play because he's as mauling as it is. Right. But there was a play. Kirk Cousins scrambled out to the right, gets hit. Right. It wasn't a late hit by it was close. It was on the sidelines. Right. You guys know the play I'm talking about. It was like a 3 yard scamper, I believe it was. And he gets rocked. Kirk Cousins out on the field, flat on his butt. Tyler Linderbaum is the first Raider running in.
2: Nice.
1: To get in the face. The defender's escaping me at the moment. Get in his face. And what I saw after that, Colton Miller running, getting in face.
2: Beautiful.
1: Right? Again, it wasn't a flag. There was no flag on the play, but it was Tyler. I can only imagine what he said, but hey, that's one. Setting the tone. That's not going to happen again. Type deal. When Ashton Jenty did his flip, right? The look on Tyler Linderbaum's face, I think I touched on it yesterday, I might not have, but when you look at the field level camera from the end zone, and that run that Ashton Jenty gets hit low, goes up, and then he kind of gets hit and he got tilt whirls and he goes down. You can see Linderbaum's eyes change as he's in the air, and his acceleration from that point to go protect Ashton, protect his guys. The leader, again, you want that from all your guys, but to see a new guy essentially do that, a guy in his prime, a guy who's the focal point, in addition to the execution production he's doing, makes you believe that tight-knit, that we mentality we were talking about, those are just small little examples of what you see. And watching back the film, that's stuff I noticed. I had my mom texting me. Vinny, listen to this. My mom texting me saying, did you see that play? Ashton was down and Tyler Linderbaum came over and almost like protected him because there was a pile. And I was like, I didn't quite see. She's like, well, I noticed it. And
2: yeah,
1: I like good. Tyler Linderbaum now. That,
2: that's good.
1: You know what I mean? So, you know, those kinds of things are being seen. And we caught up with Tyler Linderbaum after the win against the Miami Dolphins. Here is the Raiders center about the win and what it means moving forward.
3: The effort that the offensive line put together, you know, to be able to make sure, you know, Kirk stayed upright, Ashton went off for about 140 scrimmage yards, you know, how much of that was the offensive line proud of them?
4: Oh, I think, you know, I think there's some good things, some bad things, things we need to clean up, but, you know, anytime you end up on the win column, it's a good day. We're going to come in tomorrow and find things that we need to work on, but overall, just, you know, first time we're out there playing a full game together, just proud of the guys competing. You know, we had a lot of long drives in there, so just continue to get better. You know, I think you know, when you get in certain situations like that third quarter, I thought we could do a lot better things in the fourth quarter. And when it's 4 minutes, you know, let's end things on our terms. So things like that need to clean up. But I thought the first half was pretty good.
3: What do you think is the best thing that the offense collectively, all 11, were able to do together?
4: I don't know if I have an answer for you right now. We'll have to look at the film. You know, I thought, you know, the first half, you know, we were able to, you know, move the ball, be productive. I think any time, you know, you have drives, have long drives, start wearing on defenses, you know, that's the goal. But when you get into the, you know, three and outs in that world and, you know, giving them a chance, that's not how you want to play football. And I know that's not how guys in this locker room want to play football. So just continue to improve and improve on that into next week.
5: The first one couldn't work many, but I guess I don't know if satisfying for that group, but all the work in the offseason, all the new going on to kind of get the result here. How nice is that?
4: Yeah, it's either, you know, we started 1-0 or 0-1, so check that off. Went 1-0, but I think, you know, enjoy this for 24 hours. It's hard to win in this league. And enjoy it. And then we come in tomorrow, attack the day tomorrow, what we can get better at, what we can learn, and then get ready for week two.
6: I know you weren't here last year, but how much did you embrace coming in to a group that's been so, like, you know, kind of criticized, saying, like, we have a job to do, and kind of bonding with the guys that were here to form something for this year going into it?
4: Yeah, I think first getting here, it's an extremely hardworking group. The whole team is extremely hardworking, want to be great, and that's all you can ask for. You know, there's obviously going to be a lot of things I would need to clean up, but you got to come into the game with the right mentality, the right confidence that, you know, you can do the job and you can win, and, you know, just build off of that.
6: You guys have had all offseason to prepare for that first drive, and it was, like, almost exactly, you know, so efficient, line and on throwing, running the ball well. Like, how much do you guys come off and say, like, okay, like, that's what we work for, that's what we can build off?
4: Yeah, that's the team that we know we can be. And it has to be more consistent, obviously, but just, you know, I think, you know, first drive, you know, that sets the tempo of the game. How are you going to come out? How are you going to play? So just proud of the guys.
5: Did you learn anything about the group in just this one game, regular season game?
4: We've been with each other since April, yeah. So we continue to learn each and every day. That's what, you know, makes this season so fun, so hard, is, you know, the teams that start, you know, can gel together week by week. You know, we're not defined by week one when it's, you know, week 18 here in the playoffs. So, you know, the job right now is just to continue to gel together, continue to clean up the things that we can control and clean up, and then, you know, attack next week.
7: How excited are you guys to kind of see the fruition in a way that, you know, Ashton Jackson was able to find the zone, Jack Bash as well?
4: Yeah, I think it's a, you know, O-lineman's dream when, you know, we were able to score touchdowns and go celebrate with our teammates. So the more we can do that this season, the better off it's going to be.
1: It's Tyler Linderbaum post-game as the Raiders beat the Miami Dolphins 27-13. Vinny, when you hear Tyler, you know, talk about that, and first thing he says is, really want to finish that four-minute drive at the end of the game. End the game on our terms. That is that, you know, happy, never satisfied type feeling that you were getting all over the locker room after the game.
8: Yeah, and, you know, Tyler Linderbaum's played in some really big games and really big seasons and has gone not to the mountaintop, but close to the mountaintop. You know, as a member of the Baltimore Ravens, they knew nothing but success, basically, during his time there. He knows it's a long season, that there's always room for improvement. You never dwell on the good, as he said. You know, give yourself about 24 hours to not only enjoy it, but I would... I

0: to care what you did against the Miami Dolphins if you don't go and get better and start repeating some of these good things and start putting more W's up there. This will be a footnote to the season if the Raiders don't clean some of those things up and don't go repeat some of the good things that they did.
1: Let's get out to the phones. El Paso Raider joining us here on a Tuesday on the Morning Tailgate. Good morning.
2: Hey, good morning. Good morning, Tailgate. God bless you all, man. Love the show. First and foremost, I want to say thanks for giving my beautiful daughter a 15th birthday shout-out on Saturday. That was awesome. We had a blessed time, so she enjoyed it. And she said, let's go get that Raider win when we be there in week four. But, hey, check this out. So I want to give a shout-out to 11. Talk on a daily basis with him. And I told him, you need to get your ass over there to a game. And I'm happy that he did. I'm happy that he did because, you know, it's been tough the last couple seasons. It has. And some people are like, should I go? Should I not? Whatever. I went last year for the Titans game, and it was loud. And nobody believed me. I said, nah, man, it was loud. I couldn't hear myself. My son was yelling his lungs out. You know what I mean? So it was fun. And I'm really glad that he got to experience it and that our boys showed out for him. That's a big win right there, fellas. You know, I want to tell all Raider Nation out there, let's stop with the past. Let's stop that, Vegas can never be Oakland or whatever. It's not. It's not. It's just the way it is. And who cares? Get that behind you. Don't live in the past. Go out to the game. Show out for this team. Because you know what? Mark Davis finally got it right. He finally got it right. Have you noticed how different it is to have real coaching, real elite coaching, how these players are activating, how these players are responding? Look at that. It's just the coaching that's being around. I mean, there's coaching on the sidelines when you watch this team. This is awesome, man. Clint Kubiak is going to get us where we want to be. And everybody wants Fernando to start, but you know what? Let's stick with the plan, man. Let's stick with the plan unless we speed it up. But you know what? This team, what I saw on Sunday, even though it was the Dolphins, and everybody said, oh, the Dolphins ain't nothing right now. Who cares? Because we were in that. Last year, we were that team. We were nothing. And this year, we actually went out there with the Dolphins, and we beat the Dolphins convincingly. That's what a team needs to do. If there's a team that's lesser than you, you beat them convincingly. Guess what? I haven't seen the Raiders do that in a long time. So, yes, this team in all three phases, coaches, players, everybody gets the game ball for me, man. This team is ready. I think we finally got it right. So, Raider Nation, show up to these games. Let it be known that we're back. Because the Raiders are back, baby. And God bless you guys. See you week four. I'll be over there with the family. Oh, and my boy GD, Glenn Diesel, will be there too. So
3: let's do it, man.
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3: Whoa.
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1: 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And a happy birthday shout out to
4: his daughter, 15 years old.
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3: Welcome back inside the morning tailgate, Raider Nation Radio 920. What's real? What can you carry over? It's a Tuesday Raiders reality check here on the tailgate. What did you see on Sunday that you believe is not just a one-hit wonder, but is real to carry over into week two on the road against the Chargers? 702-365-9200. Raider Don in Philly with us here on a Tuesday. Good morning.
11: Good morning, fellas. How are we doing this morning?
12: Great.
13: Yo.
12: Very good.
11: Okay. You know, I'm still riding high from that game. And this offensive line, they are for real. Unlike last year, you know, now I see what a great coaching staff means. And I do believe, in quotations, we are a team. To piggyback off of what Vince said earlier, I remember this one play. It was the fullback was in there with Ashton. We faked it, threw the ball to Ashton in the corner of the end zone. He made a great catch, touchdown. And I'm watching the first two players running over to congratulate him was Lindenberg and JPJ was right next to him. They were right there. And I was like, this is we are excited. This is a team, you know, and I'm still riding high. And I know we got a tough game next week, but hey, I'm going to enjoy it while I can.
3: Beautiful.
13: Love it, Don.
3: Yeah, it's a great point. And obviously he's talking about Tyler Linderbaum, not Lindenberg. Easy to make that mistake. But, Tyler Linderbaum, JPJ were there. I also on the second touchdown, the first person to Ashton was Dylan Lobby. Yeah. And my first reaction was, cool. Dylan Lobby, you're going to get a 15 yarder. You can't come from the sideline to go celebrate. And I was like, oh wait, they were on that creativity of one Clint Kubiak just putting different guys on the field, keeping everybody guessing, shows you the team, shows you the creativity. Really liked what you saw. 702-365-9200. You know, Clint Kubiak yesterday in his Monday press conference was asked about, you know, looking at the tape, he wasn't seemingly very happy with his second half offense, rightfully so. 2 interceptions thrown. The run game kind of, I don't want to say fizzled out, but they weren't doing what they were doing the first 3 quarters, especially when they wanted to close out the game. Clint Kubiak was asked what he saw, what he looked at from the tape, and what it means moving forward.
12: Yeah, absolutely. I think it starts with me and putting us in a better position to be successful. We didn't run the ball very well in the second half. weren't good on third down. You know, just overall, I thought just lost our steam. That being said, we put ourselves in good position in the first half, and we just got to play four quarters of football. Was really pleased the way our defense played four quarters of football.
3: Now we're going to talk about those four quarters of play on the defensive side coming up in hour number two as well. We're going to hear from Quiddy Pay. We'll hear from Thomas Booker about the play specifically of that defensive line. But Vinny, as we put a pin kind of in this conversation with the offense and the run game, what's real, what's not, in terms of correctables, in terms of what was not being accomplished in that fourth, you know, where does this team move going forward into week two?
13: Yeah, you just have to be better in those situations. You have to know that they're going to know that this is what you're going to do, and you just have to win your individual battles and dig a little bit deeper because obviously they're going to put a wall right in front of you and say, look, we know what you're going to do, and we're going to make sure that you don't do it, and now it's on you to go do it. So it's just a little thing, and, you know, I feel like it couldn't have gone better for Clint Kubiak for that to be, you know, a slight irritation. To be able to amplify, yeah. To use, you know, as you're sending your message, for week two, getting ready for week two. It's a better opponent, obviously. And then on top of that, you have, the six carries for no yards for Ashton Gentry in that fourth quarter to look at and say, we have to do better. So, great win, but obviously we have to do better. So couldn't have worked out better. For the coach, and they know how coaches like to roll. But make no mistake, everybody in the building was happy about what they saw on Sunday, and I wouldn't say satisfied,
3: yeah.
13: But at least you know, encouraged by yeah. what they saw and pleased by what they saw. Yeah,
3: yeah. The Chargers gave up 116 yards rushing to the Arizona Cardinals in Week One. Take that for what it's worth,
13: coach, man. I'm telling you.
3: Jesse Merrick of the Silver and Black Sports Network set to join us at the top of hour number two. More of your calls on the way here on the tailgate.
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15: Accident being reported. Tropicana, that's showing eastbound at Pecos. Weather around the valley today? Well, in the upper 90s, overnight lows in the upper 70s. Much the same tomorrow.
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3: 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Vince Sapienza, Vinny Bonsignor, Clay Baker coming live from Las Vegas here on a Tuesday, September 15, 2026. The Raiders 1-0. They have turned their attention to week two on the road against the L.A. Chargers. Quinn Kubiak spoke on Monday, provided an update to Brock Bowers, calling he and Darian Porter day to day. We will obviously see what that means when we talk to the team again on Wednesday, see practice, and see who's out there, who's not. We'll continue to take your calls as well. What's real, what's not? Jesse Merrick of the Silver and Black Sports Network joining us here to kick off hour number two. And Jesse, I said it yesterday, and I don't mind admitting it. I'm not scared to admit it. I don't know what Brock Bowers' availability is for week two, but I'll say Clint Kubiak and that offense had me almost forgetting about number 89 through about three quarters of play on Sunday. What's real? What's not to you? What is your takeaway from what you saw and what's translatable moving forward?
32: Yeah, I mean, the big thing to me was that coaching matters, you know? I mean, that stood out in a big way. Because, I mean, look, like, obviously Linderbaum is a massive difference at center for them, so you have to take that into account. But the rest of the guys along the offensive line, you can't tell me that Burford is, like, some massive upgrade from what they had at left guard in Parham last year. And that offensive line looked really good. I mean, you look at the pressure rate. They only give up a pressure rate of 29%, which at the time of the game ending was the third lowest in the NFL at that point. I hadn't had a chance to look back to see how that ended up being. But Miami blitzed a ton, too. They blitzed 29% of the time, which was like the top 10 in terms of blitz rate. You know, so they did a really good job of keeping Kirk clean, and that stood out to me in a big way. And obviously that paved the way for Ashton Jeanty, you know, to have a one heck of a day. And the other thing that I think is translatable going forward on that, in that note, is definitely Ashton Jeanty and just like the way that he can be used in so many different ways. I mean, again, this was without Brock Bowers. Imagine what it'll look like with both of them. But the way that Jeanty was used in the passing game, also obviously running the ball, the vision that he showed, I think that, you know, spells really good things for the Raiders. And again, I know it's week one, and I know it's against the Dolphins that are a bad team and all this stuff, but we've seen the Raiders look really bad against really bad teams. And so they came out and looked really good against a team that, you know, that they should have beaten, and they took advantage of it. And honestly, it probably could have been worse than it was. I mean, 27-13, if Kirk doesn't throw those picks, they probably topped the 30-point mark for the first time since the Chargers game in, what, 2023, I think that was. You know, so really impressed overall with what I saw offensively from this team. And then defensively, too, just the fact that got other guys outside of Max Crosby were able to get home. Now, there was a measurable difference when he wasn't out there, you know, on the first drive when they kind of started, like, load managing him. But, like, they still were able to get pressure, you know, and get home a bit there. If they can do that consistently, that's just going to bleed through this entire defense going forward.
1: Jesse, I felt like, you know, we talk about Colton Miller, we talk about Tyler Linderbaum, and rightfully so, but DJ Glaze played a really good football game on Sunday. I don't know if you've gotten a chance to rewatch it and break it down to that extent, but what were your initial thoughts on the right tackle? I wouldn't say he was maligned coming into the season, but I think that a lot of fans were a little bit down on DJ Glaze based on what happened last year. I didn't think that was indicative of him, the player, and I felt like Sunday was a nice rebound for him to start this season.
32: Oh, yeah. I mean, fans were definitely down on him, right? I mean, I think they were. I think that's fair to say. You know, like, not necessarily fair to have that opinion, but I think it was fair that fans were not feeling him, you know. And he came out and played a heck of a game. I'm currently about halfway through the game, so I haven't gotten all the way through. But through the first half that I've been able to watch, like, on the All-22 and everything, and you see the cut-up of the end zone and everything like that, DJ's played a solid game thus far, not only as a pass blocker. I mean, only allowed one pressure. He had a 3.2% pressure rate, but also in the running game, too. You know, when they did have him released into the second level, looked really good, was moving very well. I was very impressed with him. Another guy that I was also impressed with was Burford. I know he gave up a handful of pressures in the game, but his movement skills, what he was able to do, and the holes that he was helping open up for Ashton in the running game really stood out to me. And to your point, yes, like, we are all talking about Linderbaum, because there, if you guys go back and watch, if for the folks that are listening that haven't seen it yet, go back and watch that first touchdown pass to Jack Besh. If you can get a copy of the end zone copy, if you don't have the All-22, like, I believe it's out there on Twitter, the pickup by Linderbaum on a stunt that the Dolphins ran was insane. The fact that he was able to keep Kirk clean on that or open the door for that touchdown pass, I was like, literally, I watched that over like 15 times just thinking, like, how the heck did he do that? Like, I couldn't believe it, you know? So that guy really impressed me. But to your question about DJ Glaze, big, big step forward for him. We've talked about it so many times, you know, over the months leading up to the season, that if this guy could get some quality coaching and everything that was happening entering last year where he was kind of trending up, like, he got off to a really good start in this one. So you got to feel good about that, too. Because, look, the Dolphins, while they have, like, some smaller edges, like, Chop Robinson's a good pass rusher, you know? And so that's a guy that he was going up against here and there. And so I thought he fared really well. We'll see how it looks going forward, but a great start for him and the offensive line as a whole.
4: You know, you talked about the Cousins offense could be death by a thousand paper cuts, but yet you also noted Raiders were in 12 personnel and 13 personnel quite often. How did you think of that mix?
32: Yeah, that was interesting. I was very curious to see, like, what it was going to look like without Brock out there. Still ran 12 personnel 46% of the time. They were also in 13 personnel, one running back, three tight ends, 17.9% of the time. When I looked at that, the Rams and the Bills were the only two other teams that had done it more. If you ask me, those are two pretty good offenses to kind of emulate in the way that they're using it. That tells you where the league is going. I know a lot of people kind of lost their mind. Oh, they paid how much money for a backup tight end and all this different stuff? Mayer's not a backup tight end. He is a starting tight end. Brock Bowers is the F. They basically play like two different positions, essentially. You kind of need both of them to be able to lean into where the league is going and everything like that, and the Raiders have set themselves up for that. Now, having said that, to be able to do that and run it at that clip and be that effective in it without Brock is really impressive. I mean, to your point, Vince, earlier, of like you kind of forgot about 89 not being out there. Like, I was thinking about it this morning, and I'm like, yeah, like, you know, again, nobody is saying Miami is a world leader. Like, I want to make sure I throw that caveat out there, and I don't mean that as a knock to the Raiders, but like, they still looked really good without the focal point of their offense. Like, look how bad it was last year when Brock was out of the lineup. Like, they were efficient. Yes, Kirk threw the two picks, but like, there was a point where he was 10 for 10. That offense was moving. Mike Mayer had six catches, you know, like, they were doing a really quality job of that. And also, too, again, with the one of the big reasons why Mayer gets that payday is what he does blocking-wise, too. Like, I encourage everyone, again, to go back and watch the tape, because even just in the first half so far, what I've been able to watch, there's so many times that I've taken note of Mayer and what he's done in the passing game, or sorry, in the running game to help open up holes for Ashton in this game. I mean, talk about who deserves game balls. I think that guy deserves one just purely for what he did so far from what I've seen watching it the second time around in the rushing game. So, yeah, the combo of what they've been able to do in the group that they have, again, adding Ian Thomas into that. You look at last season, he was in there in some really critical situations too. Like, the previous staff trusted him as a blocker, and I know the offense wasn't super effective, but they trusted him there. It's very clear this staff does as well. And so when Brock's back out there, I mean, this 13 personnel usage is going to probably go up a bit more. We're going to see more 12 personnel, obviously. And then I think, too, we're going to see even more, like, you know, 21 and 22 personnel, because they ran a lot of two-back sets, which I think was interesting as well. I expected it, just not at the clip that they did it.
3: Jesse America, the Silver and Black Sports Network, joining us here on a Tuesday of the morning tailgate. And it is a Tuesday, and a new thing we're doing here during the regular season, Jesse, is Raiders Reality Check Tuesday. Now that the week one games are done, what's real, what's not, what carries over? We've been talking about the running game, how we feel pretty good that is real, that will carry over the performance of Ashton Jeanty. But I want to ask you kind of on the flip side. Kirk Cousins, you know, it was ruthlessly efficient, as Fernando would say, in the first half, but throwing the ball down the field was a bit of a challenge, and that's where we saw some speed bumps in his game. And when Kubiak was asked, you know, how do you get the downfield game going? Chunk it deep! So is what we saw from Kirk Cousins in terms of the down the field passing, is that real moving forward, or is that a blip on the radar? How do you see it?
32: Yeah, I mean, look, a little bit concerning because he was, I believe, 1 for 6 on throws of 10 or more yards down the field. You know, so not great in that aspect, but like, you trust Kirk to make, you know, the good throws. I mean, there was one, the one that he was looking for, Besh. Again, bad ball by Kirk. Probably shouldn't have thrown that. Also, not the greatest route by Besh, if you want to get a little nitpicky too. You know, had he ran that a little bit better, maybe it's not picked, maybe it's just broken up. And then the other pick, yeah, just like staring him down the entire time. What are you doing there? Bad throw, bad decision. You know, but I would imagine when Brock returns, that's where you can stretch it a little bit more. You know, defenses are going to be, you know, a little more stressed in those situations and things like that because they have to account for him. When Brock's not out there, you know, they don't, like, who's really striking fear in them outside of Jeanty? And, like, yeah, there's going to be times where I'm sure we see Jeanty sent deep out of the backfield or lined up as a receiver and going deep. But for the most part, like, you know, Brock's going to be that guy that's going to be able to be, you know, the one that can come down with those chunk plays and stuff. So I kind of am withholding judgment on that until I see it with Brock, to be completely honest. But again, still a bit concerning to see that. And I think there was one play in particular in the first half, I remember, that Trey was open. And, you know, again, like, I don't think Kurt, maybe he did or didn't see him, I don't know, but like, you know, in terms of like getting it there, I wouldn't trust him, but I wouldn't want him to be the guy that's just like chucking it deep all the time. Like, that's not what this offense is going to be built on. It's going to be built on efficiency. Again, that death by 1,000 paper cuts. It's run the ball, run the ball, run the ball. Okay, run the ball again, play action pass over the middle, and let the guys go run and make some things happen. And we saw that on display. I mean, with the number of throws that were under that 10-yard mark, they're trying to get it to their playmakers and get it moving. And that's the thing, too, is like Kirk's time to throw was, I believe, 2.7 seconds, you know, so he's getting rid of it quickly, and that's going to be the name of the game for him. So I don't think we're going to see too many times where they're really dropping back and just chucking it deep like that, although it would be exciting to watch if they were able to come down and complete some of those throws. I just don't think that's necessarily Kirk's game anymore.
1: Oh, that's coming with the quarterback that's over there marinating right now. So so be prepared for exactly. Hey, I want to go on the other side of the ball, the defense. And when I'm watching that game and rewatching that game, I'm seeing a whole bunch of players that are 25 or below in their prime, under contractual control for you know, in some cases 3 years, in some cases 4 years. You know, with the rookies. A whole bunch of young players that were flashing, making plays. Guys, some veterans, but they're still young. N'Kobe Dean and Quay Walker are right there in the prime of their lives that are going to be here for a little while. So I saw players making plays, but I also saw longevity and vision for a defense that could be together for quite some time. How pleased were you or impressed were you with the defense and with the multiple players that were making plays?
32: Yeah, no, big time. You know, you mentioned, you know, the youth and things like that. Again, the 25-year-old in the linebacking core, Traydon Stukes, coming down with a pick in his first game. You know, I thought he looked really good. For me, the thing that stood out with Traydon was the communication. I mean, he's, like, he's talking a ton. The defense as a whole is, but, like, for a young guy, there was one play in particular when he's getting Darian Porter in position. You know, Darian was on the wrong side. He's screaming, hollering at him to come over. You know, so for me, that was impressive. I know he's an older rookie, but was still really impressed with what I saw out of him, the play speed. And even on the one, I believe it was Achan that ran like a wheel or something like that out of the backfield. And he was over the top. He got his head around and broke that one up. Like, you'd love to see him make a play and be able to come down with the actual interception in that situation there. But, like, really good job against, you know, the Dolphins' top player. Then, obviously, again, has the pick earlier in the game. But definitely impressed with him. I really liked seeing the way that Rob Leonard used N'Kobe and Quay in terms of the way they were moved around. Quay Walker, like, you know, he talked about it in the offseason, right? He called him the Avatar. They're basically treating this dude like, I mean, he is their chess piece, but, like, he's treating him like an edge rusher so many times. You know, they'll go to, like, a 4-3 look, and Quay's walked up as an extra edge rusher there because he can do that with the frame and the body style that he has. You know, so I was really not surprised, but, like, I was really impressed with what I saw with how many ways they are using him in the game. And then also, again, N'Kobe, too, and the speed that he plays with. I think it was the third down on, I believe, the Dolphins' third drive. They're going down, you know, it was the play, the series when Max was out for part of it. On that third down, they go and run it with Achan, and both Quay and N'Kobe stood out with some really good plays. Quay held the edge on the outside of that one, and then N'Kobe Dean was able to fill the hole and stuff that run and force him to kick it there at a really critical point in the red zone there. You know, so that play in particular stood out to me of both of them kind of working in concert together, but really impressed with them for sure. And again, I throw Traydon Stukes in there just with the play speed and the communication that really stood out to me from what I saw out of him.
4: What about up front defensively? Obviously, they were going to be challenged by a constant running attack, but I felt like the collection of guys in rotation on the defensive line really showed up, especially for somebody like Fadu Kassi, who continues to shine. Yeah.
32: Man, Fadu Kassi, all that dude has done has made an impact since he's arrived. It's crazy. I expected that we would see him, but I wasn't expecting him to, like, get the start. You know, he was out there with the first group, and I was really impressed with him. Again, when you go back and watch the tape of this thing, like, you see him in the backfield. I mean, I believe he drew back-to-back holding calls. You know, sometimes it's hard to tell who they're actually throwing it on. But on that same drive there, where I was talking about that stuffed run from N'Kobe and Quay, I believe Folo drew two holding calls. And then, like, just again on that first drive, you see him in the backfield and things like that. Like, really impressed with him. I think if he does that consistently and develops into that kind of guy, I mean, look, everybody talks about, like, the Raiders need a nose tackle and all these things. And he's not like, he's not like a 340-pound dude, but he's 318, big dude. He can work that role. And then you're having him and Adam Butler and Tonka Hemingway all kind of rotating in the middle there. I like the way that can kind of work for them if he ends up consistently doing that. So I've been really impressed with him. You know, and even in Tonka, like, it wasn't like there weren't a ton of plays that really jumped off the tape with Tonka, but he's there. He's around the ball, all those different things, a learning experience for him, you know. And then obviously, too, like, we can't forget about Kwity Paye in the game that he had, you know, the amount of pressures he was able to get through there. His average time to pressure was 2.6 seconds. I think Malik was holding on to the ball a bit long. So we'll see what that looks like in the next couple weeks here, as quarterbacks probably won't be holding on to it as long. But really impressed with Kwity Paye and being able to take advantage of things there and come through with the number of sacks that he did in that game. To again, like, look like Max has a true running mate. Like, that's the thing. Like, we can't forget a couple years ago, Kwity Paye had some really nice sack numbers. What was it, 16 and a half or something like that in two seasons? And so, you know, that's a guy that I'm really interested to see what he kind of looks like as the weeks go on, too. So really circling Folorunso Fatukasi and Kwity Paye to kind of see what they do in the coming weeks in terms of consistency and, like, stacking game one into game two, three, and four.
3: Well, I want to stay with Kwity Paye for a second because, you know, for as much as we talk about Max Crosby, and rightfully so, how many years have we been asking who's the other guy? Right? And Kwity Paye gets signed. Yeah. He gets the big contract. You know, the analytics people hate the signing because he had the worst win rate in terms of pass rushing ability a season ago. And then he goes out and he does that week one. I don't care who the opponent is. My question to you, with one game as our sample size, do you believe this is the long-awaited answer the Raiders have been waiting for?
32: I'll answer it this way, because the thing that stood out to me, and even offensively too, they did this, like, they used their entire wide receiver room. Mm-hmm. Everybody played, you know, and that's kind of what they did along the defensive line too. They rotated everyone in. So I think the combo of Kwity and also Malcolm Kuntz, and it's a bummer that we don't get to see, you know, Keyron Crawford out there as well, because I would have loved to see what his development looks like in the weeks, and he very clearly would have had a role here. Patrick Johnson was out there at times. Like, I think the rotation of guys opposite Max with what Kwity Paye presents and showed to us in this game, I think that could work. You know, I really do, off of game one. Now, maybe that's not the 10 toes down stance you were hoping for, but I think the rotation of Kwity Paye and Malcolm Kuntz can be a really effective combo, you know, the way that they're going to be able to do them and keep those guys fresh over the course of a game and everything like that. Like, that was the thing that stood out to me the most, though. Is like, I think it was during Hard Knocks. I think Mike McDonald was talking about it, like, that it's an entire, what was it, 70-man roster or whatever, when you include practice squad and all that stuff. You know, that to me is what I kept thinking while I was watching the game, is like, yeah, it seems like that really was something that stuck with Clint, because it felt like they were really using their entire roster in all facets of the game. And again, that stood out to me most about the defensive line, because how many coaches have come through here and said, like, oh, we want a rush in waves, we want a rush in waves, and then you don't really see it, you know, maybe because it's not effective, but it was effective here, and they were actually doing it in waves. So that, to me, I think is the positive point there for Raiders fans going forward, is that, like, Max has running mates, I think, again, plural, not necessarily just the one, like we saw a handful of years ago with Ngakoue. I think Kwity paired with Kuntz and the way that they're going to rotate guys through can provide him the help that he needs.
1: You know, Jesse, you said that Malik Willis held on to the ball a little bit, and he did. But I'll say this. I thought the secondary made him hold on to the ball a little bit longer than he probably wanted to, because the coverage was so sticky. Can you talk about the secondary and how they performed on Sunday?
32: Yeah. The one play, I think it was like third and after the holding calls when Miami got into third and short. I think it was second and long or whatever it was. And Malik hits that little fade ball in the hole. They were in cover two. I was like, ah, man, I'm like, how'd he give that up? But they were in cover two. Like, he hit the whole shot, you know, so he hit where the defense was vulnerable. Outside of that, there wasn't a ton of plays where I'm sitting back there thinking, like, I don't know about these guys. Again, like, not that Miami has world beaters at receiver or anything like that, but, like, really impressed with what I saw with Darian Porter before he went down, did a really good job staying over the top on guys. And then Eric Stokes, again, continued to be that kind of consistent dude on the edge or on the outside that you kind of don't think about a ton. Like, I left that game thinking, like, hey, the corners did pretty well, but there weren't a ton of plays where I left thinking, like, oh, man, like, I can't believe they made this play or that play. Like, it was just one of those ones where you're like, oh, we're not really talking a ton about the corners, so that's a good thing, right? And also to Hezekiah Mathis, I mean, Clint talked about it, I think on Monday it was, and, you know, we were up in the press box talking about it. They go and test Hezekiah as soon as he goes in there, exactly what they should do. And what does he do? Exactly what he did in training camp, staying over the top on the guy, coming through with a pass breakup. Was really impressed with him in short order there. You know, obviously we don't see Jermaud McCoy. We'll see if and when that ever develops for him throughout this season. But, like, again, you have to like what you saw out of Darian and Eric Stokes, particularly with how bad it was last year. I mean, there were so many times for watching these games thinking, what the hell is going on out there with these corners, you know, or even at safety too, you know, with guys just running free, you know, so that wasn't the case. And they were running a ton of zone as well. You know, I know a lot of fans were complaining so much over the years about the soft zone coverage and all these things. Well, they still ran a ton of zone, and they managed to, you know, hold these guys pretty well over the course of the game. So that's a good step forward for those guys, too. Again, another group of, like, younger guys, even though, like, we talk about the 25-year-olds, Eric Stokes is only 27. You know, we forget he's the elder statesman there. So, you know, really impressed with what I saw out of those guys going forward. And Taron Johnson, too. We'll lump him in with that. Just a guy that even as a blitzer and things like that was really impressive throughout the game. You know, he's another dude that seems like someone that really unlocks that nickel that they want to kind of turn into their actual base defense now.
3: Jesse Merrick, Silver and Black Sports Network. Jesse, what do you got on tap as we await week two?
32: Yeah, so I'm finishing going through the tape today. Ryan Hogue and I are going to be breaking that down and more kind of takeaway standouts from the game and then also looking ahead to the Chargers to try and dissect what the heck happened against the Cardinals and what that presents to the Raiders coming into this game here against the Cardinals. Also, too, we'll be going behind enemy lines, catching up with the Chargers reporter as well, and just kind of diving into the week ahead as we kind of get ready for game two here.
3: At Jesse SBSN on the X, Silver and Black Sports Network up on YouTube. Check out all his work, the pods. It is all good and gravy. Jesse, we appreciate you as always. Have a great week. We'll see you this week, and we'll do it again next week.
32: All right, take it easy, guys.
4: Thanks, Jess.
3: Jesse Merrick. Yeah, but a little perplexing there. Jermaine McCoy active. Didn't see a snap based on the official totals on either defense or special team. Something to monitor, something to keep an eye out for.
4: Yeah, and they felt like Massis was, you know, more apt to go in for Porter than McCoy at that point.
3: Yeah. Interesting. Yeah. Interesting to see how that plays out moving forward with Jermaine. 702-365-9200. It's a Tuesday Raiders reality check. What's real, what's not? We're going to hear from Quiddy Pay. We'll get your thoughts on the defensive side of the ball. What is real about that defensive line? Or what do you think still need to see a little bit more of? 702-365-9200. We'll get to your calls, your texts, but first.
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0: 10 for Miami in what feels like four down territory. Here comes the blitz. Willis, and he's sacked! Boom! A meeting back at the quarterback, and it's the same two! Pay and Crosby, they are becoming a heck of a tandem here in week one.
1: Jason Horowitz on the call, Raider Nation Radio 920. Welcome back inside the tailgate. Max Crosby, Quiddy Pay, is this the tandem? Is this the duo the silver and black have been waiting for? That Max Crosby has been begging for? That Raider Nation has been praying for? It's one game, but Quiddy Pay looked like the guy that got paid this past summer, spring, when he got paid. And five sacks in total for the Raiders' defensive line, two coming from Quiddy himself. And, you know, after the game, we caught up with the Raiders' defensive end and talked about what it was like, not only his first game in silver and black, but the operation from the offseason, new team, new home, and getting the win.
2: Quiddy, how would you describe week one for you personally and as a team?
3: I think as a team, as a defense, we played well. I feel like, you know, the prep going into the week was amazing. Shout out to Robbie, first and foremost. Shout out to Trav. Shout out to Steven Ference. Shout out to KJ. You know, those guys in the D-line room, they got us right when we had five sacks today. I feel that's just a testament to, you know, their hard work. Every single day, you know, those indie drills kill, but, you know, it all paid off today.
2: You talk about the week of preparation. What about just the entirety of the offseason kind of rewarded and coming to fruition today?
3: Yeah, you know, I was talking to some of the guys. I'm like, this is probably like the hardest offseason I had with a team. But, you know, the good teams, they have hard offseasons, you know, because that willingness to, like, want to win is there, you know. We hit the ground running, you know, first the OTAs, and then, you know, it just showed today.
4: Quiddy, first game for you opposite Max Crosby. How did it feel to meet at the quarterback with him a couple times? And did playing opposite of him make anything easier at all, you know, in that first experience?
3: I got more one-on-ones today, for sure. You know, slide was away from me, but, you know, I feel like Robbie schemed it up pretty well. And, you know, shout out to Trav again and Cade Jack and Steven and, you know, those guys. You know, the prep going into the week, you know, is, I can't thank those guys enough.
5: What was the overall feeling walking into today's game in new team colors?
3: I was kind of nervous, you know. I was nervous, but I was excited. And, you know, just ready to go.
6: You got off to such a fast start. Did you kind of feel that, them sliding away from you, able to shake the nerves right away? Something you really sparked the defense?
3: Yeah, we knew interior-wise we could get after them a little bit. So, you know, screaming about, you know, just playing fast, playing physical. And yeah.
2: It's just week one, but how is this a foundational victory, and how is this a foundational moment for this group?
3: It's always good to start off the season with the win, and then, you know, just stack it, you know, review the tape tomorrow, and then on to the next one.
7: This is the first time fans really get to see you put on the silver and black, especially with the performance out there. How do you feel like they've embraced you, especially walking off the field after you really dominated today?
3: I think since day one, since I signed, you know, the Raiders fan embraced me like no other. You know, I can't thank them enough for coming out here, you know, supporting us. And we need more fans in the stands for our next home game.
7: In particular, on third down.
1: There's Quiddy Pay, Raiders 2 sacks. For him in his Raiders debut, 5 sacks in totals for the Raiders defensive line. And Vinny, I'll just ask, you know, what I asked Jesse, point blank, it's one game. Well, there's a lot of runway left. But do you feel this is the makings of that duo, that Batman and Robin type deal with Max Crosby that Raider Nation have been looking for, hoping for, the organization has been looking to pay for?
0: I mean, you know, yes, based on what we saw on Sunday. Now they just have to be, you know, it has to be something that happens on a consistent basis. That's really the truest test. So for me to sit here and say absolutely yes, you know, be getting a little ahead of ourselves. You know, it looks like it could. You hope, you know, for the Raiders and for Raider Nation that it will be.
1: Mm-hmm.
0: But we just have to see it on a more sustained basis. But you know, I like it felt like, at least for one game, it fit. And I want to kind of go back to and rightfully so, but I want to address us and everybody else seemingly it feels like we're qualifying. You know, it's the Miami Dolphins. It's only one. It's the Miami Dolphins. A couple things about that. You saw what happened with the Cardinals against the Chargers. The Chargers are a Super Bowl contending team. That, you know, if you talk to people around the league, they believe the Chargers are a Super Bowl contender. Look what happened to them against the Cardinals. So, you know, I don't think we have to keep qualifying who the opponent was on Sunday. And I'll also add to that this. We've seen many times where the Raiders won games almost in spite of themselves. The Raiders won Sunday's game because of themselves. They dominated that game in a lot of different ways. There's still obviously things to clean up. We get that. But they won because they were the better team and played like the better team and played smart football and played effective football. It wasn't one of those, yeah, they won, but. There's no buts to this game, to be honest with you, except for, all right, the fourth quarter. It's not even a but to me. It's just, all right, you know, that happened. It's pretty standard sometimes in football where that's going to happen. So it is what it is. But and maybe I'm wrong. Maybe you guys can poke holes in this. But there wasn't anything that I said, yeah, but, okay, you want to say that it was the Miami Dolphins, go ahead. But as I said earlier, look what happened with the Cardinals against the Chargers. And look how many times over the years the Raiders have won football games sort of in spite of themselves, and it was a whole bunch of yeah, buts to follow that game.
8: No, you could definitely say that, and that Chargers game is a good example where you just lost the battle of physicality, and one team was bringing it to you constantly, and that's how certain games were lost. I remember a caller yesterday was like, I've seen games where you're up by two scores, and then you end up losing the physicality, and you allow a team
0: or
8: to creep back
0: dumb
8: in.
0: Mistakes.
8: Bad mistakes.
0: Right?
8: You've
0: dumb
8: got
0: mistakes.
8: That. Oh, yeah, and
0: gaps.
8: This is not a team that can afford mistakes like that.
0: And no, they didn't make them. That's the point. They have so many times, right, Clay, in the past where, you know, penalty roughing the passer or whatever, just some dumb bonehead play that allows the other team to get back into the game, or just, you know, a whole bunch of three and outs, and all of a sudden that 17-point lead is down to three all of a sudden. Well, you know, that lead for the Raiders. The Dolphins did come back, but from that point forward, they said, all right, that's not happening, and they turned it back around and took back control of the game after a couple of interceptions by Kirk Cousins, which we're going to talk about, because that's not – that can't happen. You know, those types of mistakes that Kirk made, and I'm putting them on Kirk Cousins. That's he made those passes, he made those decisions, and he didn't execute the way he should have. Down the road against a better team, if we want to talk about that, that's going to cost the Raiders. So that needs to get cleaned up for sure.
1: Well, to the point, and what we talked about yesterday is, yeah, turnover happened. Miami capitalized on it. Good on them. That's what happens in the NFL, whether it's Miami or any team.
8: Anyone.
1: You turn the ball over, they're going to capitalize, right? Like, that's just football. But that is the beauty of what we saw with the Raiders. And that's why I keep saying and have said, I don't care that it's Miami. The Raiders responded with complimentary football after that. They get the special teams return from Dylan Lobby. Kirk Cousins takes him down the field. The drive ends in a touchdown. The Raiders defense then makes a stop. Three consecutive phases of the game, the Raiders were plus in and the superior team. And that's when the game was truly in hand. And that is the difference that we have not seen in a couple years, in a few years, with the silver and black.
0: No doubt about it. But if you throw those two interceptions against the Kansas City Chiefs team, and let's just say the game is close at that point, that they're going to make you pay. And so that's why I'm saying, the Raiders totally responded, and hats off to them for doing that, because we've seen so many times over the years where they didn't respond, and it didn't matter who the opponent was. They just didn't respond well to adversity, and it creeped on to both sides, of the football. In this case, the offense picked themselves back up and took back control, and the defense did its job, even though they gave up some points, you know, because of those turnovers, or at least one of them. I'd have to go back and look. I forget what happened on the first interception. In any case, what would inevitably happen in years past was all momentum would have gone over to the other team, and the Raiders couldn't respond offensively or defensively, and they couldn't get back control. Too often that was the case. That wasn't the case on Sunday, and that's a real positive sign. The underlying a point that I'm trying to make, though, those turnovers can't happen against good teams, whether it's early in the game or later in the game, where you're surrendering momentum, because good teams are going to make you pay in a massive way for those types of mistakes.
1: Coming up, we're going to hear from Clint Kubiak about those two mistakes Kirk Cousins made, what he thought on each play. 702-365-9200, asking the question, what's real, what's not from Sunday, translating that and replicating that into week two. But on the inverse, is that real? Is the downfield throwing of the football with Kirk Cousins an issue? One of six on Sunday. What does that mean moving forward for the Silver and Black? 702-365-9200. But first.
8: Oh, that's right. Thursday Night Football. 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Be caller number 9 at 702-365-9200.

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3: Yeah, I think that's an important aspect. We did have some long drives with a lot of plays. I think it's a conditioning thing. It's being able to string plays together where we're not going backwards, not having negative plays or mental errors.

0: or a penalty. So, you know, to be able to string long drives together is a big part of being a mature offense with a great operation. And, you know, for the most part, we did that today. I think there were times where we didn't, and we got to be better, but that's a key part of playing winning football in this league.
1: As Raiders quarterback Kirk Cousins, who did it very efficiently in that first half against Miami, 14 of 17, leading his offense on three drives to points on all three of them. Second half, as we heard earlier in the show, Clint Kubiak not really pleased, but they did enough in the first half to allow them the cushion to be able to come away with a victory. And now continuing the conversation we were having about, you know, what's real, what's not, the negative plays, erasing those negative plays from Kirk Cousins. Clint Kubiak was asked on Monday about getting the ball downfield despite being one of six from Kirk Cousins beyond 10 yards.
2: How do you get more going down the field
3: in the passing game?
4: Chunk it deep. To answer your question, I thought, you know, Miami did a good job of limiting the explosives. Credit to them.
2: Do you think it's important to develop that just for opening up everything else in the offense?
4: Yes.
5: What did you take away from the two interceptions in the second half?
4: Two plays that were two avoidable mistakes I know Kirk wants those plays back. We'll learn from them. I thought Kirk opened the game playing really good football. Those two decisions hurt us. And we also put two balls on the ground. You know, that didn't hurt us because I think Mike had one and Jack had one. So we're all accountable to that. We can all improve on that.
1: Another example of, you know, obviously the quarterback has given Bear the brunt on the interceptions. But, again, that's what we were talking about earlier in the show, how when one person is being asked about another person, it becomes about everybody's got to be better. Everybody's got to be better. But to the point we were making, those two interceptions are on Kirk Cousins. The first interception was just a flat out overthrow. It was the first pass, of the second half from Kirk Cousins. He just airmailed it over Trey Tucker's head. Plain and simple. Can't do that. The second interception, hesitation, late on the throw, threw into coverage. Almost everything wrong about that particular play. That's one of those, as clean as the offensive line was and no sacks allowed, maybe you just eat that one, right? Maybe you just eat that one or pick a new target or or something, but you can't make the throw that you made specifically on that second one.
6: Yeah, and there was also just some misfires, too, when he tried to throw it downfield. So it wasn't just the interceptions. Those were bad enough, but also just his lack of accuracy and the lack of velocity, let's be honest, on some of the other balls that he tried to throw along. Look, that's Kirk's game now. He's 38 years old. There's some diminished returns, obviously. He's dealt with some injuries, obviously. He's just not the same arm strength. He doesn't have the same arm strength that he had earlier in his career. And that's the good news is there's an answer for all of that. And he's just, you know, waiting his turn. And the Raiders are developing Fernando Mendoza and getting him ready and getting him prepared. And pretty soon, or I don't know how soon, whatever, it's going to be handed off to Fernando Mendoza. So, this is the Kirk Cousins is the quarterback for the right now. There are some limitations. That's pretty obvious. But if he's being accurate and being on time, the Raiders offense can still go out there and play competitive football games as they did on Sunday, and in Sunday's case, win the game. But just always remember that there's a guy by the name of Fernando Mendoza that's sitting over there on the sidelines waiting to get in, and pretty soon at some point it's going to be his time, and I think he's going to elevate this offense even higher.
1: Up on the text line, Jersey Raider says, Vince, Vinny Clay, super happy about the win, but I think we're a more dangerous team with Mendoza right now. No knock on Cousins, but the way he played against Miami isn't going to fly with our schedule being what it is. Mendoza adds a completely new dimension to our offense, whereas Cousins limited in what he can do. Mendoza can throw a 25-yard back shoulder throw on a frozen rope, can also make plays with his legs. You have to make the defense cover every inch of the field. I always believe you have to throw deep at least twice in the first half to make that defense have to defend it for the rest of the game. Mendoza gives us that. Football is a game of chess, not checkers. I hope Mendoza starts sooner than later.
6: Yeah, and we'll see about that. There's some trade-offs for everything that you said, advantageous for Fernando Mendoza. Maybe there's some things right now that Kirk just does a little bit better or has a better understanding that gives him an advantage. So you have to take the overall picture into account on in terms of who's more ready to help the Raiders win football games right now. And maybe there is an advantage for Kirk Cousins. We don't really know because we don't see have an opportunity to actually see Fernando Mendoza in the games. That's going to change at some point. So, but you do have to take the entire picture into account and just be patient, number one, and just be happy with the fact that the best player in college football last year, a national champion and a Heisman Trophy winner, and somebody that has a really bright future is on your team. It's just now getting him ready to go out there and do his thing.
1: Gage says the downfield part of Kirk is a real issue. We did not stretch the field, and we're still able to run the ball. Time to rip the Band-Aid off. Start Fernando.
6: Oof.
1: May have more mistakes, but his ball placement, velocity, ability to run, the willingness to hang in the pocket is there. Put in the Cuban Missile Crisis. We'll continue the conversation. Hour number three, Ryan McFadden of ESPN set to join us here on the tailgate.
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5: 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Vince Sapienza, Vinny Bonsignor, Clay Baker coming live from Las Vegas here on a Tuesday, September 15, 2026. Joining us now in the afterglow of the silver and black, going to 1-0, ESPN's own Ryan McFadden. And Ryan, good morning. Happy Tuesday to you. We're doing a new thing here on Tuesdays, Raiders reality check. And so based on what you saw week one, what is the most real aspect of what we saw at Allegiant Stadium that you believe will carry over into their first road game week two in L.A.?
6: I'm going to start with Ashton Jeanty. It was 102 yards on the ground, 45 receiving yards, two touchdown catches. I'm not saying we're going to see, like, you know, this on an everyday basis, but this consistent, like, the level of play that he showed in week one, I think that he has a chance to translate that throughout the regular season. That's going to be key because they're going to rely heavily on the run game. That's vital to Clint Kubiak's scheme. So, and what we saw, especially coming off of 2+ weeks without playing football due to the ankle injury, I thought it was very impressive. And I think that's right there. I think, you know, Ashton Jeanty being the vocal point of the offense, that's your reality check right there. I'm excited to see how he's able to build on that moving forward.
7: How much of that reality check also ties into how well the offensive line played?
6: Man, I thought the offensive line played some really good football. To me, that was the best they've looked in a while. And, you know, we've seen this. We've all saw what happened last year with that unit. And they just look so much better as a group. And when you watch them play on Sunday, the one thing that was clear is, like, you can tell how much coaching matters and how much the coaching that they have received from, you know, Kubiak, Rick Dennis, and everyone's in that building has helped translate into that week one. You know, we look at the interior with Tyler Linderbaum, Jackson Power, Johnson. They looked really good out there. So, man, you know, that helped. That helped a lot. You know, that helped us also Kirk Cousins, who wasn't sacked at all, and that's going to be key moving forward to keep their pocket clean as much as possible for Kirk, because, you know, he doesn't have that mobility, and, you know, he's never had that for his whole career. But, you know, it'll be essential to keep that pocket clean for him. But I was very impressed about the offensive line play on Sunday. And just, when I tell you it looked night and day from last year, it truly looked night and day. It's not just because – And not just because they brought in Tyler Linderbaum, because that surely helped, but they just looks like they just play so well. And to me, I think that's a testament of coaching. So you hope that they can continue to translate that in the coming weeks. That's going to be important.
8: The wide receiver group, collectively, what did you think of their performance? Because they were mixing it up all throughout the game.
6: Yeah, I think that's what you're going to see moving forward. And I tell people this all the time. If you have a Raiders Rivers, if you have a Las Vegas Raiders wide receiver on your fantasy league, you might not be the happiest person, right? Because you really don't. It's not a knock to the players. It's just more of how I think they're going to be utilized. It's going to be how they're going to be utilized. It's going to be wide receiver by committee. So you're going to see, you know, Trey Tucker make a few plays. Then maybe Jalen Naylor. You're not going to see a consistent guy you're seeing across the league where you see other teams across the league who might have that true wide receiver one where you know they're going to put up numbers every week. We really don't know who it's going to be. So I think what we saw with, you know, Jack Besh getting his touchdown, I believe Trey Tucker had a reception for like 20-plus yards. We saw Jalen Naylor get there, get some plays. I think that's what we're going to see. And then when you bring in Brock Bowers back into the mix, he's going to lead that passing game. So you're going to see them target Brock Bowers heavily, and then, you know, you're gonna see them mix and match in terms of who they're gonna rely on the wide receiver room.
5: Staying there with Brock Bowers, Clint Kubiak called him and Darren Porter during his Monday availability day-to-day, so we'll see what that looks like starting this week, obviously, with number 89. But I guess how impressive is that considering how little the wide receiver room did in terms of the volume, right? On Sunday, the offense was still able to put up 27 points. They only did that more one time last year, and it took overtime against Jacksonville to have more offensive production. Do we need to, how do we temper this? Because this is, we've been having this conversation the last few minutes, Ryan. You know, the offense was able to move the ball. Ashton Jeanty was the focal point, as you talked about, but Kirk Cousins wasn't able to throw the ball down the field past 10 yards really at all, 1 for 6 in that domain. How much does Brock Bowers fix that, or is that still going to be a lingering issue even with 89 coming back?
6: I think when 89 does come back, I think you're still going to see the way that he's going to still put up numbers. But do I expect him to push the ball down the field? Like, you know, you're going to see a bunch of, like, 20-plus yards, like, you know, big play, explosive plays in the passing game. I don't know. I don't think so. I think if there will be explosive plays, it's going to generally come after yards after the catch, and which is something Brock Bowers is really good at, is generating yards after the catch. So I think that's what it's going to be. And I think when you look at this offense, I think we saw – and, you know, it's against the Miami Dolphins. They're still a rebuilding team. They got so it's not like your strongest competition. But I think you still saw a blueprint for how the Raiders are hoping to win games this year. You know, you're gonna pound the rock. That's why Ashton Jeanty, Mike Washington is gonna be so important. They're gonna pound the rock and let Kirk Cousins live with those intermediate and short throws. A lot of those, you know, intermediate throws that come to the middle of the field, especially when Brock Bowers come back, he's going to be that primary target on those intermediate throws. And that's how they have to win, because when you're able to, you know, mix in those short intermediate throws with that run game, you're able to control the time of possession. You're able to control the ball, and that's what we saw. I believe they opened the game with, I think it was like 16-play, 93-yard drive, right? That lasted nearly 10 minutes. That's what you have. That's how the Raiders. That's got to be their recipe for success. Not saying they're going to do that every single week or every single drive, but that's when you're going against tougher competition moving forward. Like, that's, you want to control the time of possession, and what we saw Sunday, that's what they have to do to make that work. Because like we talked about, you know, they don't have the elite pass catchers outside of Brock, right? They have to go wide receiver by committee. There's still a lot of talent deficiencies on the roster. And even though we did see a lot of improvement there, right, there's still a lot of question marks there. So being able to control the time of possession with your offense through the run game and, like, you know, those, like I said, short immediate throws, I think that's going to be key for their success moving forward.
7: It will be, without question, you know, as long as Kirk Cousins is the quarterback. But if we can see that, and if the Raiders understand that, then inevitably the defenses will understand that too and start making adjustments to counter that type of approach. Are you worried that the Raiders are going to be a little bit too one-dimensional in the passing game, and other teams are going to understand that and make them pay for it?
6: I think that's what I agree with you. I think so. The only thing that helps the Raiders is if they get Brock Bowers back to 100%. One thing about Brock Bowers is it's hard to stop him. So as long as he's out on the field, they're able to, you know, figure out ways. But yeah, I think you do make a good point. They can, at some point, it does get to a little one dimensional, and I think, you know, the understanding Kirk Cousins' limitations also why at some point I think Fernando Mendoza might take over as a starter later on in the season. I don't know if just for that reason, because I think at some point he's younger. I think he's able to do more mobility wise in terms of his arm strength as well. So it may get to that point where, you know, Kirk Cousins takes him to a certain part in the season. They got to say, all right, we have to go with the young guy just because we may be able to do a little bit more in terms of making explosive plays in the pass game with Kirk Cousins. So and I think right now, I think it's a good recipe for success, and I think it will still help, you know, what they did on Sunday, especially when Brock Bowers came back. I think they can still manage it to some degree. But, yeah, you know, so, you know, defense will pick on, and then that's when they're going to have to make adjustments and kind of have to, you know, start questioning certain personnel moves.
8: if the philosophy this year is kind of centered around the long game, especially with their younger players like Mendoza, then why not kind of play a little bit of a long game with Bowers coming off this injury, because this is the leg that he hurt last year?
6: If I'm the Raiders, I'll play the long game. If he's not 100% for week two, I wouldn't play him against the Chargers. And my biggest thing with that is because this is your passing game.
8: Yeah.
6: He's your tight end one. He's your wide receiver one. That's who he is. He's one of the better tight ends in the league. You can make the argument that he is the best tight end in the league when fully healthy, right? So you want to protect him because he's only in year. This is only his third season. He's still young, and you're gonna want. And you want a foundation in place. You already got Mendoza. You already got Asigente. Got Brock Bowers. You know, you want to include Tyler Linderbaum, those foundational pieces on offense. The center, you can include him as well. And you kind of want to build that moving forward. And you can't do that if, you know, Brock Bowers continues to get wear and tear on his knee. That's not good. You know, you had issues back in college. You saw what happened last year when he was forced out there, when he probably shouldn't have been out there. So I think the Raiders need to be smart here. And if he's not ready, then don't play him. If he's not 100%, don't play him. And if it's a situation where he has to go out there with that big old knee brace, I don't know. I'd be more hesitant not to let him go out there, because you want to preserve the longevity of your best pass catcher. And on top of that, for Brock Bowers' sake, he's after this season, he's eligible for a contract extension. I'm telling you right now, and he probably can reset the tight end market with his deal. So if I'm Brock Bowers, I'm not rushing myself either. And so I'm fully 100% healthy, because if I go back out there and I continue to injure my knee further or do more damage, that hurts me from a money standpoint going in negotiations. So I think Brock Bowers and even the team as well, just I think for both sides, I know Brock Bowers will be out there, but from both sides, I think it's essential for them to be as smart as possible and wait till he's truly 100% ready.
0: Ryan McFadden of ESPN joining us here on the Morning Tailgate. Ryan, let's jump to the other side. And when we're talking about reality checks and what's real, what's not for the Raiders, you look at the defensive line, 5 sacks in total, and more specifically, Quiddy Pay. Is this the long-awaited running mate to Max Crosby?
6: Man, you hope so, right? That was impressive. I was impressed by Quiddy Pay's performance, and that is what the Raiders need. Like you said, Max Crosby needs that secondary pass rush help, because we have seen time and time again him running the whole show, you know, from, you know, pressuring the quarterback, stopping the run. He's done it all. So to see someone out there like Quiddy to make plays, especially in big moments on Sunday, I think, you know, that gives you optimism for the defense. I thought Rob Leonard called a really good game in terms of the way they were pressuring Malik Willis and, you know, making him uncomfortable. I think that's what you bring Quiddy Pay here for, is like, to bring that running mate. And you know why that's important? Because I mentioned this before, like, they put Max Crosby on the snap count limit. Well, it looks like they're doing some type of load management for him, and rightfully so. You know, Max Crosby's coming off a knee procedure. You know, he's always playing 100% snaps for the majority of his career. And like we talk about Brock and longevity, you want to preserve Max Crosby longevity, because when he's out on the field, we saw against the Dolphins, he is a game wrecker. So If you're able to manage his snap count, and then someone like Quiddy Pay can step up, and when Max Crosby is not on the field, he can fill that void, that's going to be huge for the defense. I think it even makes him even more dangerous.
7: You know what? Credit to Quiddy Pay, credit to the entire operation in terms of the pass rush, but also, Ryan, credit to the secondary. There were a couple of coverage sacks that I counted on Sunday, and just in general, some real sticky coverage from that young secondary. What were your thoughts on how they played for one game?
6: I thought they played well. Like you talk about the coverage sacks, the sticky coverage, I thought – you know, there were some like leaks in coverage, especially with Caleb Douglas. I think he had like 94 yards, and there was a play where I think he had that 25 yard reception. And he was wide open. I think Eric Stokes thought Tre'Davious Stoops was going to be over the top. I think that was just a bad play call there. But overall, I like what I saw. I think that really contributed to their ability to kind of like I said, pressure Malik Willis, get those sacks, get those quarterback hits and pressure. So yeah, it was a positive sign, because we've talked about this for so long throughout the summer. It was like, that was one of the question marks. It was like, how can this secondary hold up? It's a very young secondary, a lot of young guys. I like how when Darian Porter went down, Hezekiah Masses comes in, and when his first play, he gets a pass breakup. So that is good to see. I like the acquisition of Teron Johnson because I think he's a really good tackler as well, and he has that better experience in the slot. Trading Seuss getting that pick. So there's a lot to build off of with that defense as a whole. And, if they continue to come together, there's a lot of building blocks there, right? And it gives you a lot of optimism. So, you don't want to overreact too much about week one, but I thought they did do a solid job compared to what we saw, all through last year.
8: You brought up Trayden Stoops. What could the Raiders defense be in store with somebody who is now, looking to become a captain, a leader on the defense, but at the same time, somebody that was evaluated correctly by the front office to go and make that leap in year one?
6: Yeah, I'm telling you, they're going to need Trayden Stoops to make that leap because people are going to go back to this draft and look at the type of players that they passed up on to get Stoops. One of them is Denzel Boston out. Mm-hmm. The Cleveland Browns wide receiver, so because they traded back. So, you don't want to be, the Raiders don't want to be in that situation where you look back at this draft class and, we took Stoops and we could have had this player or this player. But I think, Trayden Stoops, I think his skill set fits what they need for a deep safety. He got that speed, got that closing speed where he's able to make plays on the back end, because of that skill set. You saw him get that interception. I think that's something, they value with him as well, is being able to make plays on the ball. And then on top of that, you're able to move him out on different parts of the field, You go back on Sunday, I got to go back and sit down and rewatch the game again. But, there were plays where, you could move him around. Deep safety, I think there was one play where he lined up at outside corner, and then you could also put him in a nickel. So you're talking about three different spots in the secondary he can line up with. So that kind of allows Rob Lynn to get creative with his scheme and try to get the offenses off guard. So they're going to need – we said from the jump that Trayden Stoops was a guy that they was going to need right away to step up. And we saw him make a play with that interception in week one, and you're hoping he can continue building on that moving forward.
0: When you think of how impressive that debut was for Trayden Stoops, he was one of five defensive players to play 100% of the snaps on Sunday. And he played nearly half of the special team snaps for the Raiders as well. So pretty good stuff there from Trayden. All right, just a couple more, Ryan. As we start to, put our eyes and ears and antennas toward the first road game of the season for the Raiders, there's a few text messages up on our text line right now that said, looking at the schedule, I would have said the Chargers game is a lock for an L. But after what transpired in Vegas and against the Cardinals, now it feels maybe like things are a little bit more equal. How do you see this AFC West division matchup?
6: I think it might be closer than expected. I think the Raiders, given how the Chargers played against the Arizona Cardinals, the Raiders, that should give the Raiders some confidence that, hey, we could probably go in there. And look at this. We think about this where you thought at best the Raiders, through three games, can be maybe 1-2 or 2-1, right? Where they have an opportunity here why this is such a big game. And then after that, you go into next week to New Orleans. You're looking at right now two more winnable games before you play the Kansas City Chiefs. So I think it's going to be ever important for the Raiders to capitalize on this moment. I think they have a shot to pull off an upset in L.A. on Sunday, just given us how we saw how the defense played, how Ashton Jeansy looked in the run game. If they're able, like I said, I go back to what I said from the jump, was if they're able to control the time of possession with their ground game, they have a shot. So that's what gives me the optimism that they could go in there and actually have a chance to be competitive and potentially pull up an upset against the Chargers.
7: One last thing for me, the play of N'Kobe Dean and Quay Walker. I thought N'Kobe Dean in particular was all over the football field. Man, when he's healthy, he is a difference maker out there.
6: Yes. I was watching a few plays before I got on the call. I was watching a couple plays. You look at that sack, and then it was another play where Malik Willis was scrambling, and he chased him down and forced him out of bounds. I'm like, man, that guy was moving. Like he was, he was flying around the field, and that is something we did not. That's another thing. You know, last year they really filled that inside linebacker room with like a lot of more like veterans, like older veterans who are past their prime, and we saw how that impacted, you know, the play. And then you put in Quay Walker and N'Kobe Dean, and how active they were, how you saw their athleticism and their speed. Man, like, and N'Kobe Dean stays healthy, that's going to be a difference maker right there. And it goes back to, like, having that supporting cast around Max, because now they're able to get pressure and able to get at the quarterback at different ways outside of relying on 98. So, yeah, you're seeing, I think Sunday was a sign of money well spent in the offseason. You know, they spent more money than anyone in the league, and we saw Tyler Linderbaum make out there doing well. We saw N'Kobe Dean, Quay Walker. That was a sign. Then they get Matt Trossy back, so they had to, you know, they had to absorb his salary again, right? So I look at it like one game showed there was money well spent in the offseason, and, you know, that's credit to the front office and what they were able to do to get those players in. It's just a matter of, can they continue to translate that on a consistent basis for the rest of the season.
0: Well said. Ryan McFadden of ESPN. Follow him on the X at @RyanMcFadden_Ryan. We'll see you this week at practice. We appreciate you as always. Talk next week.
6: And likewise, guys, as always, thanks for having me.
8: Thanks, Ryan.
0: Ryan McFadden of ESPN. I like that. Money well spent. Week one.
7: A lot of money well spent. A lot. Tyler Linderbaum, Quiddy Pay, N'Kobe Dean, right? Quay Walker. When was the last time that free agent signings, all of them, in hitting one game, guys?
0: Hitting.
7: Right?
0: Paying dividends.
7: Like, oh, he's playing better than you think. It's just, you know, no, he's not, actually.
8: Yeah, the big deals, the small deals, Spencer Burford, Taron Johnson to a certain extent. You know, not the big flashy signings, but playing pivotal roles.
7: And the draft picks. Talked about how this was a transformational. About how this was a transformational offseason. I mean, there were people that were calling it one of the great off seasons that they've seen in the NFL, not just for the Raiders, but for anybody, right? I mean, when those days were happening, those signings were happening over those, you know, the first day of free agency or the first couple of days of free agency. It's like, wow, whoa, oh, him too? I mean, everybody's head was spinning, and like, the Raiders are getting to work right now. Well, they did, and oftentimes they have, but it never transferred to the actual field. Too often, you know, it just didn't translate. But this in a big way in one game, everybody flashed. It's pretty crazy to see.
0: It's a reality check Tuesday here on the tailgate. What's real? What's not? What's going to carry over? What can and should carry over into week two on the road in LA? We'll get more of your thoughts, but coming up next, Yahoo Sports. Jason Fitz joins us next.
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1: Swiggity Swooty went for the booty. That is a touchdown.
2: 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Powering his way into the end zone like he's meeting his friends at Chili's for a triple dipper.
0: What? 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
3: It's Jason Fitz, and Jace, I gotta start this segment with a little honesty. I thought you were back playing the sweet sounds on my TV on the pregame, and I was about to blow you up via text. And then I looked at the set on the TV, and I go, wait a minute. Then I was talking to Clay, and he's like, yeah, that was a recording. I was like, ooh, that would have been super awkward. But now it's super awkward because I just brought it up to you here. So either way, you sound great. You look great. How we doing?
4: Look, I'm all in, by the way. You know, hit me up, Raiders. Whenever you want me to come play in the Legion, I'll fly.
3: Yes. Hey,
4: come on. I'll fly out there. I'm in. Just let me live. Let me live. We're 1-0. Let me live. I feel good. All right. I'm just going to hijack this, and I'm going to answer a question you haven't even asked me.
3: Beautiful.
4: But I have to answer a question. Okay. Look, because I've been asked this a lot by people in person and on social media. The thing I keep hearing. Well, they started 1-0 last year, so why is this any different? We beat the Patriots last year. Why is this any different? All right, so I'm going to use, I think, an analogy we all understand, because I wasn't great at math in school, right? And so sometimes, you know, you sit there in math class, and you're doing the math, and the teacher always used to say we had to show the work, right? Like, you couldn't just write the answer, had to show how you got there. I think the more you look at the first month of the NFL season, the most important thing we can do when we're analyzing every team is actually show the work, not the answer. Because if we go back, and I did this because I'm a glutton for punishment, I went back and I rewatched the Patriots-Raiders game from week 1 of last year. And what I saw was a pocket that was collapsing around Geno. Geno heaving the ball out, and I thought at the time, wow, man, Geno's getting really quick on these reads. That's how I read it. You know, it's like, okay, that's I'm going to make this make sense. But what we saw was an offensive line that was a problem from day one. We saw a team that didn't really control the line of scrimmage on both sides of the ball from day one. We saw the type of game that at the end of it, you're like, holy cow, I don't know how we did that, but we just beat the Patriots. Let's go. We're excited, right? That's what we saw. Now think about what we saw yesterday, or Sunday, I should say, against Miami. We saw a pocket that over and over and over again gave a quarterback time. We saw a pocket that gave a running back lanes he never had in week 1 of last year, right? We saw an offensive line that played at a level, frankly, I didn't expect coming in. And then we saw a defensive line that held their gaps. We saw a defensive line that moved the line of scrimmage. We saw corners play up tight when they needed to, and we also saw them play back in coverage when they needed to. We saw a better variety of play calling. Like, do the math on what you saw Sunday 100 times. If you do the math on what you saw 100 times last year, week 1 against the Patriots, the Raiders are going to lose that 50 times, right? They're going to win at 50. They're going to lose at 50. You do the math of what we saw on Sunday against the Dolphins, the Raiders are winning that game 97 out of 100 times. Like, that was a thorough butt-whooping. Had nothing to do with last year. Let's let week 1. I think Dolphins stink. But let's let week 1 be week 1 and acknowledge that the Raiders went out and beat the you-know-what out of another football team.
5: Yeah, we earlier talked about how in the past the Raiders would win sometimes in spite of themselves. They won because of themselves on Sunday. They dictated pretty much everything about that game, and it was really refreshing to see. And we were just talking, Jason, in the previous segment about when was the last time what the Raiders did in the offseason in terms of their free agent pickups and their draft picks immediately flashed in the first game of the season, where you're going, N'Kobe Dean, oh my God, what a game changer. Quay Walker, Quiddy Pay, Traydon Stooks, Spencer Burford, Tyler Linderbaum, I almost forgot the biggest one of all. Every one of those guys contributed, Jason, on Sunday, and it's always been, whatever happened to the guy that they signed? What about that draft pick? What about that guy was a bust? In one game, that entire offseason, it seemed, was validated. How excited were you to see all these young, new coming players contributing the way they did?
4: Your point is exactly, I echoed that on Yahoo Sports Daily when I was asked about the win. I said the most significant part of the win wasn't Kirk Cousins to me. Like, we only talk about quarterbacks in society. It wasn't that. The most significant part of the entire win was the way the defensive acquisitions played. I mean, Traydon Stooks, by the way, with the big pick, which it's just nice to see a high draft pick go out and be a ball hawk and get an interception. But also, he laid his body out like Superman how many times? Like, he is fearless at trying to get his hands on a football, which is why he was such a highly regarded recruit coming out, right? Like, so I thought Trayden stepped up, especially for somebody that we just didn't see that in the preseason. We didn't see a lot of anything to know in preseason what to expect. For him to play at that level was impressive. Quiddy Pay was a beast. I mean, the whole world needs to put a little respect on that name, because Quiddy Pay was in the backfield over and over. How many times have we said, man, somebody else has got to step up. Somebody else has got to take advantage of the matchups they're getting. That was Quiddy Pay, and the linebackers were exactly what I hoped they would be. I mean, you hit the nail on the head with this, because money spent, there's every March we sit there and say, go sign acquisitions, go sign somebody. Money spent isn't always good money spent. And boy, in that week one win, that was good money spent all the way across the board. I think the most stunning development was how well the offensive line played, but I think the defense deserves the most credit, because they were just dominant over and over and over again.
6: Well, you've been connected with Max Crosby for many years, Jason, and now I would have to think even he's looking around, taking a look, like this is probably one of the most promising defenses he's had around him, because it's not just him all alone.
4: Yeah, I mean, that's 1,000%. Like, you saw the energy. The fact is, I was getting some texts from, you know, some of my trash-talking buddies when the first half stat line wasn't what some people, and it's like, oh, it's got no stats. And I was like, yeah, well, watch the game, number one. Like, don't just watch the box score. But number two, yeah, like, there's no doubt about, you know, from the moment that that game started, there was a different energy to that defense. How many times have we talked about somebody else needs to match his just absolute energy, you know? And he did. And, you know, and full transparency, I text him after the game. And as always, his response, more is required. Like, that man is never going to be happy with the result on the field until it results in a Super Bowl. And then I think about 10 minutes after that, he'll look around and say, I want another one, you know? So, but you need everybody else to match that. The speed on the defense flying around to the football. Again, can't stress this enough. I think the Dolphins are going to be the worst team in the NFL this year. I also don't care. Like, the speed, it was so clear that the Raiders are in a different category than Miami is from the outset of that football game. I loved seeing other guys match Max's energy and speed.
3: Jason Fitz, Yahoo Sports, joining us here on the morning tailgate. You know, Fitzy, in the locker room post game, one of the common themes that we were hearing from just about everybody we've talked to is how prepared, how ready they felt leading in to game week. And I'm curious, based on what you saw Sunday at Allegiant Stadium, and that obviously starts with Clint Kubiak, how differently you feel now with the Raiders heading into week two, combined with the fact of what the Chargers didn't do against Arizona in their first game.
4: Yeah, and I will say without throwing too many people under the bus, some of the very people that Raiders fans constantly complain on social media about how anti-Raiders they are as analysts were the same people that were texting me Sunday night saying, what a game plan, what a game plan. And I try and learn constantly from guys that played in the NFL. And I love the fact that, you know, anybody that played in the NFL, it's not a Hall of Famer the minute they don't say something positive about your team. Our reaction is, well, you suck. You didn't even start. It's like, okay, yes. Fine. But I tried to talk to as many people that play in the NFL to learn from them constantly. And one thing that has been drilled into my head is that it's rare that you're gifted enough in this league that guys just get open. You're schemed open. So much of what happens is you're schemed open. Jack Besh looked like a different wide receiver, and I saw his quote talking about preparation, and I kept thinking, heck yeah, preparation, because when you look at the scheme and you look at the way that they're moving and where the routes are and what's happening pre-snap and the option routes that are out there for Kirk Cousins to figure out with everybody, I watched that and I thought, this is so smart. This is such brilliant coaching. And, you know, again, I'll go to the offensive line and the difference in the way that they exploded. It's really inspiring to see, and it's 1 week, but for one week, I looked at this and thought, man, is it possible that finally there's a staff top to bottom that is here with the one sole purpose of getting the most out of every one of these players? And that's the thing that, Yeah, I've told you guys before, I want a coaching staff that looks at every week like it's, you know, Chopped, the TV show. You open a basket of ingredients, what do you have? How do you cook with it? And I thought that this was such a brilliant game plan, or how are we going to cook with what we have? Now, combine that with, on the other side of it, we have a Chargers team coming up that is trying to learn Mike McDaniel's offense, and they looked lost. I mean, you want to talk about a chef. It looked like a chef was asking all of his sous chefs to do 30 things they didn't understand. And I am stunned. Of all the results we saw this weekend, I think one of the most surprising isn't that the Chargers lost. Okay, it's week one. Weird things happen. It's that the Chargers looked completely lost in the process. Man, they got to clean that up and clean that up fast, because as poorly as their offensive line played, combined with as well as the Raiders' defensive line played, they got to figure that out, or they're going to have a bloodbath in front of Herbert.
5: Jason, as much as you enjoyed the win, and rightfully so, and everybody else did you ever, and have you ever, in the last few hours, or maybe even on Sunday, thought to yourself, you know, the Raiders are doing this without a huge part of their franchise future, and that's one Brock Bowers and one Fernando Mendoza. I know it's just one game, and Fernando's time is going to come. But eventually that time will come, as will and Brock Bowers will be out there with him. And all of a sudden, when you look at the offensive line playing the way they did, when you look at Ashton playing the way they did, the way he did, Mike Mayer doing his thing, the defense doing their thing, do you give yourself a little bit of imagination to think about what is this really going to look like when you get the Heisman Trophy winning national champion, first pick of all in the draft, Fernando Mendoza, out there with Brock Bowers as well? Where does your mind go when you think about that?
4: All right, number one, the fact that the Raiders looked that good without Brock on the field, I still think is shocking, right? Because as you've well covered, Vinny, like, he is wide receiver one. And this is a standard thing in the NFL now. I mean, for anyone that didn't see the advanced analytics on Isaiah Likely for the Giants, he lined up in a wide receiver position. As a tight end, he lined up in a wide receiver position for over 90% of his snaps. When you have a versatile tight end, you can crush other teams. So the ability to unlock even more is going to be stunning when Brock Bowers comes in. But I did, to your point, I kept thinking about, and I read afterwards where people were talking about Fernando with a helmet on, listening to every play, you know, staying engaged in it. And you just think about who we've learned Fernando is. And you guys know this, seeing him around the facility every day. But Fernando is an absolute sponge for the game. He lives, eats, and breathes and absorbs knowledge. That's all he wants, is knowledge. And what did he get in that week? He watched the quarterback. He heard the voice in the helmet. He heard the communication style of the live bullets coming. He saw firsthand from the sideline, I know, but he saw sort of the way that you have to get the play in and how you have to get the play barked out at a different level. I think there's value in that, guys. Like, I genuinely believe, as much as we all want to see Fernando start, Fernando is going to be a better quarterback than Kirk was. And there are certainly, as everybody's pointing out, people panicking after the game. Kirk didn't throw the ball down the field. Like, okay, Kirk didn't throw the ball down the field. Also kind of didn't have to, but didn't throw the ball down the field. Is that going to rear its ugly head later on? Maybe. Do I care? No, because this season isn't about Kirk. Kirk is here to teach. And if he wins games along the way, great. But I to your point, I just kept looking at the new version of Ashton Jeanty that we saw and screaming at the loudest volume I possibly could, up yours, to all of the people that were convinced he was going to be a bust. And we watch that, and you look at that, and you think, golly, the young core here? Man, Mike Mayer is locked in. Brock is going to get locked in. Ashton, I think, is going to be a superstar. Now, Lindebaum is going to be the center of this offensive line for a long time. You got your young quarterback that's going to be the future of the franchise. Like, if you can't be excited about this chapter of the Raiders, then, like, seriously, with love, just stop watching. Like, if you can't be excited about today, no matter whether they won or lost that game, when you look at the way they looked on the field, man, if you can't be excited about these Raiders, then what's the point of your fandom?
6: Oh, it's Jason Fitz bringing the fire from Yahoo Sports, UNLV prodigy, Juilliard grad, Raider Nation's Grammy winner. Let him live! My friend,
4: gentlemen,
6: thank
4: there's
6: you so
4: more
6: much.
4: To do. We are just getting rolling. I can't wait to hang out with you when we're 2-0, baby. Oh, I'm on one.
6: Oh, well, that begs the question. When do you come to Vegas? Because we got to make this happen.
4: I'm in.

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1: Kevin Kugler here from Thursday Night Football on Westwood One. 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Jared Goff and Detroit escaped their Week 1 game against the Saints with an overtime win. 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Don't miss it. The Lions at the Bills on Thursday Night Football.
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7: It is the final sit-down here on the Morning Tailgate, Raider Nation Radio 920. 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And as always, you, Raider Nation, we appreciate you, the conversation, being part of the program here on a Reality Check Tuesday here on the tailgate. In terms of what's real, what's not, Jose says, my fellow Hawkeye, Tyler Linderbaum, gets me so hyped that he's on the team, the pride of Salone, Iowa. Please, no O-line injuries, please. Our buddy French Bread, I believe that the offensive scheme and play calling will evolve. I've seen creativity, and not one play looks the same compared to another.
8: Good observation.
7: I mean, yeah, Jack Besh as a fullback and...
8: And you brought up how Lobby was in the backfield.
7: Lobby and Genty were in the backfield at the same time on the Genty second touchdown. And the creativity, I mean, Jesse talked about it as well, and we touched on Monday. They used everybody on offense. Everybody was used. Let's see. Funky Raider says, good morning, my Funketeers. Our D played so good that we should have had two more INTs by two different defensive linemen. But they were batted down by an offensive player. Fadu Kassi. Can you imagine the sound of Allegiant Stadium if Fadu Kassi came down with that deflected pass that he had? Vinny, can you imagine if the big man, rumbling, bumbling, stumbling, 320 pounds of glory on his way to the end zone?
9: Well, I'm just happy that defensive linemen were making plays, and that was a good play. I mean, it would have been great if he had come up with the interception, but just the fact that he batted down a ball and turned a positive play for the defense and a negative play for the Miami Dolphins. So again, so many different players contributing to this. It wasn't a you bite into some cotton candy and it just dissolves before it even within a couple of seconds in your mouth. There was a lot to chew on. And what we're chewing on was provided by a slew of players and a slew of newcomers and some holdovers as well, obviously. And it's the first time in a long time. Like I'm on day two Tuesday, and I'm still writing stories on things that I saw, on a positive sense from Sunday. And it's been a while since that was the case.
7: The where did it go up on the text line? Where did it go? Oh, Snake Man. Is this Snake? Yeah, Snake Man. We got a new nickname application. Vinny, are you ready?
9: Yes.
7: For Max Crosby and Quiddy Pay, the duo should be called Maximum Pay.
9: There we go.
7: No.
9: We don't know what that. We don't even know what any of that means, to be honest with you.
8: Max Pay. What is
9: that? That's an oxymoron. But yes, that does work in this case for sure.
7: Now stay with me on this next one, okay? We have, I believe, Steve up on the text line found a tweet up on the X and shared said tweet with us on the text line. I'm not sure to overreact or anything, but the Raiders are officially 1-0, so naturally I've already cleared my schedule for the Super Bowl. Is it only week one? Yes. Have I learned anything from being a Raiders fan all these years? Absolutely not. I will be accepting zero negativity until further notice. Just win, baby. I think that's pretty good.
9: Heck yeah.
8: Let him live.
7: Just remember, as Max told our buddy Fitzy, more is required. More is required, and more is on the way here on the flagship for the Silver and Black all day today on a Tuesday. JT the Brick from 12 to 2, Unnecessary Roughness with Q Myers from 2 to 5. For Vinny Bonsignore, Clay Baker, and Vince Sapienza, the tailgate's back on a Wednesday. Have a great day.
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23: Live from Chicago, it's Black and Abdallah talking sports with you here on Westwood One Sports and the Westwood One Sports app, reacting to last night's win for the Kansas City Chiefs 31-10 over the Denver Broncos. And the Chiefs look good. They looked really good. They looked like the team they used to be and not the team that they were last year. Last year, with Patrick Mahomes, the Kansas City Chiefs were a 500 team, struggling to stay in playoff contention. Then they lost out the rest of the season when Patrick Mahomes got hurt. Last night, he looked good. There was talk on the broadcast about the knee brace. He looked like he was mobile. He was fine. He rushed for a touchdown. No problem at all. So is Patrick Mahomes finally back? Are the Chiefs finally back? What's the biggest story from last night's game? Is it that Kansas City looks like the team that they used to be, the dynasty championship level team? Or is it how Denver came out and opened the season by laying a complete dud of a game? And that defensively, the Denver Broncos did not look like the team that they were last year. The strength of the team being the defense, one of the best in football. And then also offensively, Sean Payton has given up the play calling duties to Davis Webb. And the offense looked worse last night. 176 yards total, 10 points from the offense, and Bo Nix looked bad. So what is the biggest storyline from last night's game, Kansas City and Denver?
24: I think that if you look at the vacuum of week one, and obviously it's very early in the season, it's the earliest it could possibly be, in the vacuum of week one, it's the Kansas City Chiefs, and it's the addition of Kenneth Walker III. It's the addition of this running game in so far right now with Kenneth Walker. After this game, Kenneth Walker has more rushing yards from under center than any Chiefs running back of the last decade. After one game, after one game, Chris, he's got more rushing yards from under center than any running back from the last decade for the Chiefs. And that's why you go out and pay him. And that's why you go out and you get the Super Bowl MVP. And look, it can work out for both teams. You can say, well, why would the Seahawks let him go if he's so good? Because the Seahawks believe that they can go out and just get Price and draft him at the tail end of the first round and get him and have a good offensive line and just use their defense, their stout defense, and use Sam Darnold whenever he comes back and Drew Lock for the meantime and just have that offense run and defense run the way it works. And it can work out for both teams, right? But to have this rushing attack and to have Patrick Mahomes be 100% healthy and to have a good defense, I think if you look at the way the weekend went for the teams in the AFC West, to have the Broncos look as bad as they did yesterday, to have the Chargers look as bad as they did on Sunday, and the Raiders to actually win a game, whatever you want to make of that and how long that'll actually last, it's the Chiefs looking as good as they did along with the Bills and the Ravens and having those three teams atop of the AFC and battling it out for the number one seed for an AFC championship. It puts the Chiefs back at a, can they make the playoffs? Are they going to be a wild card team? What is it going to be to, can they contend for an AFC championship right away after week one again?
23: Well, yeah, I'm not ready to do that. I think people will today. It seems like you are. I'm not ready to say that Kansas City is back, that they are the team to beat in the AFC. I want to see more. Now, the game last night was fantastic. I'll give them credit. It was great. I would also say
1: You know, what's the saying when it comes to young quarterbacks? What's a young quarterback's best friend? Got a best friend for a young quarterback? You ever hear this saying in football? A run game. Right? Like people always say the best friend for a young quarterback, have a good run game and that will help a lot, right? It could also work for the greatest quarterback we've ever seen, right? Like if you add a run game into the mix with Patrick Mahomes, mm-hmm. Now is Patrick Mahomes that much better? Is he now able in moments where he needs to be brilliant and be great, able to do so without the pressure, knowing that they're getting 4 and 5 yards a carry, which then puts the team in second and short, third and short, and then he can do what he needs to do in those situations. So when you say a young quarterback, his best friend to be comfortable is a good run game, good offensive line and backs and you know, take some of that pressure off. If you do that for Patrick Mahomes, yeah, maybe that's the idea here, is that the Chiefs are going to mold themselves into a run team who then have a situation where they have one of the best quarterbacks in football. The best quarterback in football when healthy. And then they can go from there, and maybe the weapons on the outside are not that much of a concern.
24: Well, but it also looked like Travis Kelce went into a
1: time. You and I had concerns about the weapons for Mahomes going into the season.
24: Yeah, but it looked like these guys went into a time machine. It looked like Travis Kelce, like he looked like 4 years ago.
1: Oh, it's week one.
24: I understand.
1: It's week one. I get that. And you're at home. And you're rolling.
24: Well, yeah. And he's fresh off the wedding. He's fresh off a honeymoon. He's fresh off getting, you know, wherever they went for their honeymoon. You get that couples massage. You're all free. You're loose.
1: Speaking of,
24: she's in the box with Tom Cruise.
1: Easy about the box there.
24: I'm just saying, she's in the box with Tom Cruise.
1: She was in the box. You're right. I do want to mention this. Let's see. Good listener of the show, Ben, tweeted the show about 14 minutes ago.
24: Mm-hmm.
1: He writes, no chance Abdallah would be able to contain himself if he was at Arrowhead with his two favorite pop star and movie star sitting next to each other in the suite. Look at that.
24: Yeah.
1: And
24: it's
1: the video of Taylor Swift and Tom Cruise together in the box together watching the game. Now, remember, when we were talking about the World Cup, the fact that the World Cup had Tom Cruise out there to introduce the start of the World Cup. Remember, he was on that little podium.
24: Yeah.
1: He was standing out there all by himself on the pitch.
24: Yeah.
2: So as we gather for one final chapter, let us celebrate a tournament that brought the world together. Let us celebrate each other. This is football.
1: This is football.
2: This is unity.
1: This is unity.
2: And this is greatness.
1: This is greatness. Tom Cruise introducing the World Cup this summer. There he is, and he was in the box with Swift last night.
24: Mm-hmm.
1: Because, you know, it's not a sham wedding, per Abdallah.
24: Why can't two people just be in love?
1: No, because Cruise was only there because they would show him on camera with Swift to promote his new movie that looks terrible. His new movie looks awful.
24: Do you believe that it's a secret musical?
1: See, I think that conspiracy is hilarious.
24: Have you seen that?
1: Yeah, I've seen the conspiracy that's out there. So Cruise's new movie, he's an old guy.
24: Yeah.
1: He's dressed up in makeup as an old guy, and it's a comedy, mm-hmm. but a lot of people think that Warner Brothers and Hollywood, they're trying to hide the fact that this is actually a musical.
24: Yeah.
1: I don't believe the conspiracy. I think it just looks like a bad movie.
24: Yeah, it's Alejandro Iñárritu who did Birdman
1: and The Revenant.
24: Yeah, The Revenant. Yeah.
1: Yes, Leo DiCaprio,
24: which wasn't a musical. It would have been a really funny musical, I think. And the bear singing.
1: The bear's singing and dancing.
24: As he's, you know, yeah.
1: Yes.
3: Warner Brothers didn't learn their lesson on Joker 2 when they tried to do a sneak it in musical and the movie bombed and everyone complained about it.
1: I don't think that was sneaking in.
24: That wasn't
1: I think they were upfront with that one.
24: Yeah, they were pretty upfront that that was going to be a musical.
3: No, but they didn't call it a musical. They were like, it's kind of a musical, but no, they tried to go all meta with it.
1: Technically, they called it a jukebox musical. Whatever the hell that means.
24: Well, because it had like real songs in it. It wasn't original songs.
1: No, I know, but like that was going to soften the blow. Like I'm gonna be like I'm going to show up and be like, you know what? Let me give this a try.
24: I like singing along.
1: Have you seen that movie yet? The Joker 2?
24: God, no.
1: Raj, did you see it?
24: No, I did.
3: Unfortunately. And I remember afterwards, I did see it. The insinuation that Todd Phillips and Joaquin Phoenix purposely made it as bad as possible so Warner Brothers wouldn't come back to them to make a third. And I believe it after I saw it.
1: Oh, really?
3: It. I was like, yeah,
1: okay.
3: That's great.
1: All right. Better or worse than Jaws 2?
3: Worse.
1: For worst sequels ever.
3: Worse.
1: Better or worse than Speed 2?
3: Worse. It's the worst sequel I think I've ever seen.
24: First of all, how dare you? How dare you come into my house? How dare you come into my house and besmirch the good name of Speed 2 Cruise Control? How dare you?
3: See, there are layers of bad sequels. Like, there's bad sequels, but what Joker, when you're a bad sweet sequel that makes the original bad, that's like, and that's what Joker 2 did. Like, it makes me not want to watch the first Joker because Joker 2 is so bad.
1: Yeah, I mean, the first one wasn't that great either. I mean, it was okay.
3: I like the first one.
1: It was okay. But yeah, I see. Yeah, it was okay. It was okay. It was unnecessary.
24: I mean, listen, if you want to make a shot-for-shot remake of other movies, then go ahead and do whatever you want to do, Todd Phillips.
1: I'm trying to... What is the worst sequel ever?
24: It's usually the third movie of other movies.
1: Like Caddyshack 2. That's terrible.
24: Caddyshack 2 is the one that goes down as one of the worst ones.
1: That's one that's on the list.
3: Hangover 3? Hangover 2 wasn't good.
24: It's usually
3: Hangover
24: the third movie.
3: Like
24: Home Alone 3, Hangover 3, Godfather 3.
1: Oh, I'm looking at a list on IMDb or Rotten Tomatoes right now and says, I still know what you did last summer. Come on now.
24: How dare you?
1: That works.
24: How dare you come into this
1: that
24: house?
1: Works.
24: How dare you come
1: That's
24: into my house
1: right.
24: and besmirch the good name of Jack Black in that movie
1: yes.
24: playing a weird white Rastafarian?
1: You're right.
24: How dare you?
1: That's like early Jack Black.
24: I know.
1: Was that like just after he scored Mars Attacks?
24: I think so. Right. It was like right.
3: I have Rolling Stones
24: Black.
3: List here. All right. You guys ready for the top three? All right. Number three, Indiana Jones and the Kingdom of the Crystal Skull.
24: Oh, that was horrible.
3: Yeah, okay, that was like the aliens.
1: That gets into the debate, right? Like, because
24: that's
1: the
24: like
1: fourth
24: a reboot
1: movie, right?
24: Type of thing,
1: and it was bad. I agree.
24: Yeah.
1: It was bad. The
24: right,
1: scene
3: number
1: where
3: two?
1: He gets into the fridge, and then the atomic
3: yes,
1: bomb
3: yes.
1: goes off.
3: Yes,
1: the
3: nuke
1: goes
3: off.
1: He just
3: yes.
1: flies down the hill.
3: Yes, that's it. Number two, according to Rolling Stone, worst sequels ever: Highlander 2, The Quickening.
1: Okay, I saw it on the list. Yeah, mm-hmm. I've never seen that. Mm-hmm.
24: Never seen
3: and
24: it.
3: And per Rolling Stone, the worst sequel made in the history of Hollywood, 2019's Star Wars: The Rise of Skywalker.
1: Ah, oh, really?
24: Okay.
1: Oh, man. Okay. Raj, you're a big
24: clickbaity.
1: Star Wars guy. Do you agree?
3: It's pretty bad. I don't know if I would say it's not worse than Joker 2.
1: Yeah, Joker 2 or
3: bad.
1: Do you guys remember Teen Wolf 2?
24: Teen Wolf 2.
1: Jason Bateman.
24: Oh, yeah.
3: I'm looking at this list now. These are some sequels I didn't even know were made. I forgot they made Dumb and Dumber 2. Like, I forgot
1: oh, yeah,
3: they
1: yeah.
3: made
1: Dumb
3: that.
1: And Dumber 2?
24: Yeah.
1: Or
24: yeah.
1: or
24: Dumb
1: what about this one? Deuce Bigelow, European Gigolo?
3: Oh,
1: you remember that?
3: Mm-hmm. How about A Good Day to mm-hmm. Die Hard? Some PG-13 Die Hard?
1: Yeah, that...
24: I remember that one.
1: After... Live Free and Die Hard's okay, but after that, it wasn't great.
24: Mm-hmm. Once they reboot it and start making sequels... I think it's
1: reboot?
24: A whole new franchise.
3: Terminator
1: yeah,
3: Dark
1: you, right?
3: Fate.
1: I agree. Totally agree.
3: They made a Revenge of the Nerds 2?
24: Oh, yeah.
1: Uh-huh. Yes, yes,
24: didn't
1: they did.
24: Didn't they make like three of those?
1: Yes, they did.
3: Oh, Rocky 5's on the list. Rocky 5 was pretty bad.
1: Text from the 630. Mean Girls 2 should have been on the list. It sucked.
24: There was a Mean Girls 2.
1: I don't even
24: there
1: remember
24: was a
1: that.
24: Meter Girls?
1: I know that they
3: oh, here's one
1: Mean
3: near
1: Girls
3: to your guys
1: like
3: heart.
1: A musical, didn't they?
3: Space Jam, A New Legacy, starring LeBron yep. James.
24: Oh, yeah. That's
1: yeah.
24: awful.
1: No, absolutely. That takes the cake.
24: That's
1: I mean,
24: awful.
1: That is...
24: Well, and now I know that it's supposed to be good, but they're coming out with Spaceball, like a sequel to Spaceballs.
1: Oh, you're right. Yes.
24: And like Mel Brooks is involved and all that kind of stuff. And like it's supposed to be, and like Rick Moranis is coming. Like they're all back. That's supposed to be good, but I'm skeptical.
1: I am as well. It's Black and Abdallah here on Westwood One Sports and the Westwood One Sports app. You can call or text the show 310-840-4910. Yeah. Wait, what's the worst sequel ever?
24: Honey, I Blew Up the Kid. You remember that one?
1: No, I didn't.
24: There's Honey, I Shrunk the Kid. There's Honey, We Shrunk Ourselves. And then there's Honey, I Blew Up the Kid, where he makes the kid big.
1: Okay. I thought of Rick, something else first.
24: I thought
1: but
24: of
1: yes.
24: Rick Moranis, and then that triggered all the Rick,
1: yes.
24: Rick
1: yes.
24: Moranis movies.
1: Okay.
24: All right. And then there's Honey, I Shrunk the Kid, which is great.
1: Yeah.
24: Great movie. Honey, We Shrunk Ourselves, were obvious. And then Honey, I Blew Up the Kid.
1: He
24: makes a giant kid.
1: I don't remember this, but there was like a mask sequel.
24: With the dog.
1: With the
24: dog. The dog puts the mask on. Yeah. Yeah.
1: Okay.
24: So bad.
1: That's pretty bad.
24: Okay. Roy, Home Alone 2, Get Out.
1: Home
24: Alone 2 might be better than the original.
1: Home Alone 2
24: was fantastic. Home Alone 2 might be better than the original.
1: What are we doing here?
24: What is wrong with you?
1: What? That's not right.
24: Get out of here. Home Alone 3 sucks.
1: That's terrible.
24: But wait, Home Alone 2?
3: Is Home Alone 3 when they recast the kid?
1: Yes.
3: Is that when the new,
1: yes,
3: a new, when
24: they got a new kid.
3: Okay.
24: That's why we don't count it.
1: New kid.
4: Okay, yeah, I say this because the parents left the kid again.
24: That's the movie. He gets on a different plane.
1: That's the movie.
24: He gets on a different plane.
4: I just feel like it's basically Home Alone 1 of Tim Curry dying, too.
24: How dare you?
1: Scandals.
24: Tim Curry is turning over
3: in
24: his new grave.
3: I recreated a scene from that movie with my friends in O'Hare Airport, which is why I claim I've been to Chicago, even though I've never actually been to Chicago. But at least I recreated that scene from Home Alone 2.
1: It's a great airport, Raj.
24: There you go.
1: Black and Dolly on Westwood One Sports and the Westwood One Sports app, talking about Kansas City beating Denver last night. What was the story from last night? How good Kansas City looked, or how bad the Denver defense looked, and how bad Bo Nix looked? 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Defensive Player of the Week. Where are we going, Abdallah?
24: I know he got hurt right after this, but we got to give it to our guy, Mansoor Delane.
1: Oh, yeah.
24: Mansoor Delane with the pick and his first drive yesterday for the City Chiefs. He's got to take over for Trent McDuffie because they get rid of him because of they're up against the cap. So they trade him to the Rams. They get the pick. And then they draft Mansoor Delane. He comes in. He's got a shoulder injury now, but in his first drive, gets the pick of Bo Nix. And then
1: pretty great.
24: Hopefully he comes back soon after the shoulder injury. They got a good report on him. It shouldn't be too long. But with the pick, it's awesome. I mean, that's what a dude.
1: It's a great pick by Delane. Also, terrible throw by Bo Nix.
24: Terrible throw
1: just
24: by Bo Nix.
1: Just kind of thrown it out there.
24: Terrible
1: hoping his receiver makes the route.
24: Terrible
1: cuts
24: throw.
1: In front of the defender.
24: Terrible
1: but,
24: throw.
1: So there you go. Okay, Mansoor Delane, Defensive Player of the Week, brought to you by Navy Federal Credit Union. 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We'll go through some power rankings with Raj coming up next. 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
7: 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The Giants upset the Cowboys under the lights in the Meadowlands. 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

0: Here's Chris Black and Adam Abdallah.
1: That's right, Black and Abdallah live from Chicago each day. And now we go on out to Parts Unknown, Colorado for a wellness check on a diehard Denver Bronco fan. We go on out to Raj in Parts Unknown.
2: And the next question comes from the line of Raj Sharan with Westwood One. Please proceed.
1: Please proceed. Raj, how are we doing today after the loss to the Chiefs last night?
3: We're holding in if only because my Chicago Bears held serve over the weekend to help take the sting off of things.
1: Oh, yeah.
3: Just remember, everybody, there's three of us here, and only one of us picked the Chicago Bears to win the NFC North, and you're listening to him, baby. There's
4: now
3: one
4: my
3: of
4: question
3: us
4: for you, Raj, is that now the joke here in Chicago is we broadcast out of the great city of Chicago every single day. The joke here used to be, now that we have the great Caleb Williams here, it's no longer a joke. The most popular man in Chicago is the backup quarterback. Are there calls for Stitty City?
1: Oh, wow. Now,
4: are there calls for Jared Stitty?
1: Wow.
3: No, there are calls for Sean Payton to take back over play call. That's what the calls are.
4: Well, yeah, those were coming from inside the house. What are you talking about?
3: And I'll be honest, you know, have you ever guys gotten by marketing before? Like, you kind of let marketing get you, and then it's like, man,
4: Instagram
3: they
4: ads? Yeah, all the time.
3: I got, and look, that doesn't mean Davis Webb couldn't be a fantastic coach. I'm not saying any of that. But I definitely got God of the, you know, we were rushing plays getting in, and you know, maybe this will be a good thing to evolve. And then, like, midway through the first quarter, I'm like, one of the five best play callers, like, of this century is standing right there just not doing anything. And it was just, yeah. So not me. Not just me. I think that's more. I don't think there's calls for Stitty City yet. But there are some calls for play calling. There's also calls for some tackling drills. Those could be very helpful after setting the NFL record
4: that
3: for
4: they gotta
3: broken
4: go back
3: tackles
4: to tackling drills.
3: I love
1: well,
3: that.
1: Well, hey,
3: I mean,
1: it was
3: we found out
1: to
3: the
1: me,
3: Chiefs apparently are doing full padded practices every day from Troy Aikman. You know, maybe that's why.
1: Yeah, well, I mean, they looked ready. You know, because, you know, people see and they watch and then they go, Did they not practice tackling in the office? I was on the elevator today, and
4: I love that.
1: Someone said, you know, I heard that the Broncos didn't practice tackling.
3: There are some officiating complaints which tend to come when you play the Chiefs. I'm not doing it because they would have lost regardless. There were some, hey, wait, Travis Kelce tackled Hufanga on the Mahomes touchdown run.
1: Yeah. He had both arms wrapped around him.
3: Yeah. Rashee Rice, if you watch on the long Kelce play, is just like dragging, like holding Riley Moss. Again, they would have lost anyway, but those complaints come. All right, ready for some power rankings, guys? Let's cheer Raj up a little bit here. All right,
1: today
3: we're looking at post week one power rankings. This is the definition of overreact, underreact. Where are we going to go? And let's start with this group of Dalla. Push the panic button. After one game, who are you pushing the panic button on?
4: Okay, I'm going to give you whoever loses between the Cowboys and the Commanders on Sunday. Because they face each other. It's obviously a game within the division. And the Commanders would then, if the Commanders were to lose, they'd fall to 0-2. They then face the Seahawks, the Colts, the Giants, the 49ers, the Eagles again, the Rams, the Giants again, the Bengals. Like, it gets very hard, right? It's a very hard schedule. The Cowboys, after that game, if they were to lose that game, face the Ravens, the Texans, the Bucks, the Packers, the Eagles, and then they don't get an easy game, it looks like, until the Cardinals. So neither of those teams, I think, can afford to fall in to an 0-2 hole. So I'm going to go with the panic button, and I'm going to go for the sake of brevity so Chris can give his answer.
1: No, it's good.
4: The loser of the Commanders and Cowboys game.
1: All right. It's never good to fall into a hole.
4: You don't want to.
1: You don't want to do that, especially in 0-2.
4: Especially if you can't dig your way out.
1: Yeah. Because you know what happens, and it will happen, guys. NFL Network, ESPN, what you'll see is after the 0-2 hole, you then get the graphic of the 0-3 hole
4: and
1: the percentage
4: teams that
1: cannot make the playoffs
4: after
1: the 0-3 hole. Uh-huh. So you got to watch out for the hole. Raj, to answer your question, I will give you, here are the three teams. I'm going to give you Washington, Green Bay, Los Angeles Chargers. Those are the three teams that you look at the way this weekend went. I think it's time to push the panic button if something doesn't change quickly. all three situations, there's expectations, things are supposed to be different. And if it does not change, I think Green Bay, Washington, Chargers. You know, like, because there were some bad losses, Dallas and the Rams. I'm not worried about those two teams right now. So those are the three.
3: All right, guys. Next up, the meme with Thanos. He's from one of the Avengers movies, Black. And it says,
1: okay, yep.
3: Perhaps I judged you too harshly. So who are we putting that in our power rankings category after seeing everyone in the league play one game? Perhaps I judged you too harshly.
1: Okay, yeah, I think that's fair. I'm gonna say Seattle. You know, I didn't think that Seattle would be as good as they were last year. So I'm gonna put them into that category. I also would say for teams that surprise, like I'm gonna go with last night, Kansas City. I'm gonna go Seattle, Kansas City. As my teams, maybe I was too harsh.
4: Mm-hmm.
1: And maybe they are better than I expected.
4: Mm-hmm. Mm-hmm.
1: So those are my two teams, Kansas City, Seattle.
4: Kansas
3: this is a tough one for you. This requires you admitting some potential possible sliver of wrongness.
1: I know, right?
3: What do you got?
4: I have Kansas City in the playoffs, so I'm not going to admit that I was wrong. How dare I? How dare you?
3: You were wrong on the running back thing, and there is value in paying for running backs?
4: No, never.
1: I
4: will never back down from that because
1: you will
4: because
1: never.
4: I will tell you that DeAndre Swift had just as good a game and cost half of the amount, if not more than half of the amount of Kenneth Walker III. So don't tell me that because I could tell you that they still spent too much money. And at a certain point, I could give you players that still would have helped them if they didn't spend that much money on Kenneth Walker. So I'm going to say the Chiefs, even though I still have them in the playoffs. I have them as a wild card team, and I probably judge them a little too harshly. And I'll say the Giants. Next.
3: All right. This next one has different meaning depending on the tone you hear in your ear. So I'm going to read it to you two ways, and it's up to you of how you want to interpret it. It's just one game. It's just one game. Or it's just one game, all right? What do you say, Abella?
4: I am man. Let's see. I'll give you one of each. It's just one game for the Rams. It's just one game. Like, they're not gonna be that bad. It's just one game. They went from 5-1. After looking that bad and still losing Myles Garrett for four games to 6-1 to win the Super Bowl. Like, it's not like they fell off and are now 20-1 to win the Super Bowl like everybody else. Vegas still believes this is the best team in the NFL by far. So I'm going to say this is one game for the Rams. Now, it's just one game for somebody else that is probably a little too good. I'm still going to say that it's the Giants. Like, the Giants are really good and they're going to be prepared and the culture change is real, and they're going to push teams around.
1: Did someone kind of point that out to you during the offseason?
4: Yeah, I agree with you. Right. I just don't think that they're going to, like, they might keep it close. They might even beat the Rams, but I don't think that they're going to be this team that wins.
1: Upset alert.
4: I don't think they're going to win the East.
1: Dolls making a bet. Upset alert.
4: You wanna do a Cardinals Giants parlay for the weekend?
1: Well, teaser action.
4: Yeah, with the Rams and then a Drew Lock for the Seahawks game.
1: All right. Okay, Raj. It's just one game. I'm not gonna repeat what he said off of the Rams. I agree. Just one game. I'd like to see what we have more with the Rams. I would also add Dallas to that conversation. Just one game. Let's see what takes place moving forward. Mm-hmm. And then I will have a third team for, you know, guys, it's just one game. Like, let's just cool it a bit. I'm going to put Chicago. I'm going to put Chicago in there. It's just one game.
3: Cool, man.
1: They scored 59 points. It's just one game. Let's not get crazy here.
4: Get giggly with the
1: now, if they do that again this week against Brian Flores and that Vikings defense, and the Bears score 45 points and they win by three scores at home, all right, maybe this is a real deal situation. But it's just one game. Let's hit the brakes a little. Let's slow it.
3: You keep my Chicago Bears out of your mouth there, Chris.
1: Yeah, yeah,
3: all right.
1: Yeah.
3: And
1: so
3: finally,
1: what happens when you've been a fan for 40 plus years.
4: Yeah, we've seen some things.
5: I've been a fan for like a week since we did our picks.
1: Yeah. No, I know.
5: All right. And finally, guys, and this is another one. The tone could mean a little bit differently depending on how you interpret it. I've seen all I need to see, or I have seen all I need to see. Chris Black.
1: Okay, I've got two teams on this category, and both it's for a positive manner, and it's Baltimore. They're going to be one of the best teams in the AFC. Hands down, I'm convinced now that I should have leaned even harder into it, getting to our picks. I have them winning the division, getting into the playoffs, but like they're going to be really good. And then I'm also going to lean into the idea that I was right with my pick, my surprise pick in the NFC South. The Saints are going to be a real deal team. To go on the road, lose by one, you should have tied the game. You win for the win for two at end to fight against Detroit like that. I've seen all I need to see. The Saints are going to be competitive. They're going to win that division.
4: You know who plays each other this week? Those two teams.
1: Oh, fantastic.
4: And we'll see in early lines that if the Saints can keep it frisky in that game.
1: Keep it close.
4: I've seen all I need to see. I was right about Deshaun Watson. I don't think he's going to get more than one more game. Like, this is bad. This is it. It's over. It's over for them. And I've seen all I need to see. I said it on one of our very first shows on Westwood One Sports. During one of our very first weeks after the Bears were eliminated. At a certain point, it might not be this year, maybe it's next year, Caleb Williams will win an MVP.
1: Oh, wow.
4: He will.
1: Wow.
4: Caleb Williams will win an MVP, and this Bears team, the combination of Ben Johnson and Caleb Williams, will win a Super Bowl. They will. It's not going to be this year. The defense sucks. Like, there's no way.
5: No, they're definitely going. They're going because they're Chicago Bears this year.
4: Yeah, because Raj picked them. Yeah, they're going. But he will win an MVP. Like, the amount, if this stays consistent, like, not 59 points, but if they are a force to be reckoned with offensively,
1: yeah,
4: the jump that he took from the end of last year to the beginning of this year in one offseason, if that continues to grow, he will win an MVP.
1: Let's make sure he plays well against the Vikings this weekend.
4: Okay.
1: He's struggled against Brian Flores.
4: All right.
1: So far in his career.
4: Okay.
1: So let's see.
4: You don't think Ben Johnson's got an offensive game plan to pick apart a blitz?
1: No. I agree. I just, before I jump fully
4: everybody struggles
1: aboard,
4: against Brian Flores. That's one dude.
1: Yeah, no, I know. Let's see what he does in the next 2 weeks. Minnesota, Philadelphia. Two really good defenses.
4: Okay.
1: If he plays well in both of those games, then yeah, I think Raj, you should probably start preparing for
5: I'm getting ready to go get my fingernails painted and go get all those expensive bags.
4: But remember what they did to Philly last year. Remember how they beat Philly last year?
1: Yeah, they ran the football.
4: They ran the crap out of the football.
1: Yes.
4: I don't need him to put 59 points every single game. Run the football, but if you need him to be that guy.
1: I don't know if you saw last night. That's the new thing.
4: That's fine.
1: Run the football.
4: Ooh, what year is it? I love it. That's fine.
1: Raj, I can't. You, sir, I think we should get your fingernails painted.
4: Yeah. Can we sponsor a...
5: I could do the Madden pose.
4: A mani pedi for you?
5: In honor of my Chicago Bears? Why not?
1: Yeah.
5: Long-suffering fan here, guys. I mean, it's been a tough run as a diehard Chicago Bears fan for me.
1: But, yes.
5: You know, we made it through the one game that I've been a Bears fan.
4: I love it.
5: When the Panthers were making it close and Josh Graham was trolling us. But hey,
1: yeah,
5: we came out with the win. We're in good shape.
4: I love
5: that
4: it.
5: That is a bad rankings today.
1: Thank you, Raj. We appreciate it. 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No new deal at the deadline for Lamar Jackson. Did they need to get it done now? The Ravens are playing well. We'll talk about that coming up next.
0: The NFL is off and running. Week one was the highest scoring opening weekend ever. This season is just getting warmed up on your home for the NFL, Westwood One Sports.
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0: Chris Black and Adam Abdallah.
1: Before the games on Sunday, there was no last-second deal for Lamar Jackson and the Ravens. Now, Lamar is representing himself, and that kind of sets it as a different situation for the Ravens in dealing with this new contract situation. He's also someone where it's speculated that perhaps he'll be a quarterback that truly goes to the free agent market. It's not really something you see in the NFL. It's more of a basketball, a baseball thing where you see these players who are the best of the best reach free agency. And then you have

0: MVP year from Lamar Jackson, because that means you, if you have an MVP year from Lamar Jackson, it means you're winning the AFC, you're going to the Super Bowl, at least, right? Like, that would be ideal, you know? And at most, you could say to him, no, we're not negotiating. He's under contract for next season. The problem is his cap hit is 26% of the salary cap next year. It's an $84 million cap hit for next year. So worst case scenario, you can't renegotiate with him. You can't make any of the money, you know, spread it out as a, you know, a signing bonus or anything like that, a workout bonus or whatever you want to do, and restructure his contract. Ideally, what would happen is he wins another MVP. You go to the AFC Championship game. You win a Super Bowl. You go to him and you say, hey, you're the next highest paid guy.
1: Yeah.
0: And we tear up this deal, you sign a new deal, or you sign an extension, and we get rid of this $84 million cap hit, and we turn that into $60 million, or whatever the next highest paid guy is that he wants to be. Because you just can't have $84 million on your, as a cap hit. Like, that's the biggest deal.
2: No.
0: Like, if he wants to be the next highest paid guy at whatever, 65, 60, that's fine. He deserves it. If he wins another MVP and he takes him to the AFC Championship game or a Super Bowl, that's fine. I completely understand that. But I don't think that they will let him hit true free agency if he, like you said, bet on himself and he wins an MVP and does all that. Because he's still under contract. Like, worst case, he's just a gigantic salary cap hit, and they're just crippled by it for a year.
1: It's the NFL. It's not going to happen.
0: No.
1: He's not going to hit free agency.
0: No.
1: What will happen is he'll play well. The Ravens will give him a new deal, and it will all be okay.
0: Absolutely.
1: That's it. That's the NFL. Top-level quarterbacks like this do not become available.
0: No.
1: The Ravens eventually will pay him. You're right. The exact dollar amount, I don't know, but you're right, probably like 65.
0: We guess Baker, 60, right?
1: Yeah, I mean, it'll be beyond whatever the top dollar is right now.
0: Yeah,
1: when he signs, he will get the most average per year in the NFL. Now, if it's next off season, you know, maybe there's a debate to be made, because the young group of guys that were drafted 2 years ago will be up for extensions next offseason. And I'm talking about Jaden Daniels, Drake May, Caleb Williams. Mm-hmm. So perhaps he's going to find himself in the mix with those guys where whoever signs last gets the number one contract as far as a quarterback goes in the NFL. But I don't think there's any concern.
0: Like, Mahomes gets 64 a year. So what does he want? 66, 67, 68?
1: 65.
0: Yeah, I mean, like, he's going to want more.
1: Yeah.
0: So you give him 60, you know, does he want to set the number? Does he want 70? Does he want to be the first $70 million guy? And you just have to go. I mean, look, it's less than 85. That's all you have to look at.
1: Yeah.
0: The cap goes up every single year. So that percentage is less than 26. It will be like that 84 is going to be less than 26% next year. It's 26% as of right now. But it's still going to be close to that 25% number. So you want to get it to be less. It probably is going to be closer to 70 million than it is to 65 million if he wins an MVP and they go to the AFC Championship game. I mean, look what happened when Flacco did it.
1: Yep.
0: He bet on himself. They won the Super Bowl.
1: I mean, look at the Baker Mayfield way, how it played out.
0: Yeah.
1: The Bucks eventually paid him.
0: Yep.
1: Because guess what? You don't want to be in a situation where you don't have Baker Mayfield.
0: Yeah.
1: Lamar Jackson's way better than Baker Mayfield.
0: Mm-hmm.
1: So it will work out. I don't think it's much of a concern at all. Black and Abdallah here on Westwood One Sports and the Westwood One Sports app. Something that is a concern. Let's talk about this. You know, over the weekend, Texas wins a huge game in college football. They're now the number one team in the country. They take down Ohio State. This upcoming weekend, I think they have UTSA, the Roadrunners.
0: Oh, it's a tough game.
1: Texas, a 30.5 point favorite heading into the contest this weekend. Upset alert? No. So Texas, number one team in the country. Arch Manning, after the game, jumped into the number one spot for the Heisman race, right? The odds on favorite for the Heisman right now, it's Arch Manning. And what took place during the game,

0: I think most people are familiar that ESPN was having technical difficulties trying to interview Steve Sarkisian throughout the game. Now, what I think people don't understand is these coaches' interviews at halftime and at the end of the game, they're written into the contracts when the schools agree to play.
1: Mm-hmm.
0: One coach goes at the start, one coach goes at halftime. Sometimes they both agree, both at halftime, right? Like, so it's written out. Mm-hmm. So the coaches are well aware of their duty to participate in the television product that their school is participating in. Okay. There was technical difficulties with Steve Sarkisian at halftime. He waited around. Laura Rutledge then said when Steve Sarkisian started running away from her, she said on the broadcast, "Hey guys, he waited. And Sark couldn't wait any longer. Mm-hmm. It was on us. It was on ESPN."
2: And she even said he apologized, but we should be apologizing to him because it was technical difficulties. It's all good. Don't worry about it.
0: So whatever happened there, at the end of the game, when Texas won and people are storming the field, Holly Rowe got the end of the game interview with Sark, and Sark didn't want any part of it.
2: Yeah.
0: Okay. He wanted to celebrate. He walked away. Go Longhorns, whatever. Mm-hmm. He threw up the Longhorn hook 'em, and he took off, right? And so since that point, there's been a lot of conversation about it. Arch Manning yesterday, in front of the media, it was brought up Sark's reaction to Holly Rowe. And this is what Arch Manning had to say to the media yesterday.
3: "I've seen a few AI edits of stuff, but that's about it. I saw an AI edit of Sark's interview. Y'all seen that one? That's a good one. Of him slapping Holly Rowe. Yeah, it's hilarious."
0: He ends it by saying it's hilarious. So what Arch Manning is referencing to is someone made an AI generated video that when Sark walks up to Holly Rowe, he slaps her.
2: Mm-hmm.
0: It's clearly a fake video.
2: Yeah,
0: obviously. Listen, Arch Manning is wrong, and to laugh and to joke about it with the media it's gross and it's not good. I don't want to make excuses for a kid, but he clearly comes across as a kid in this situation, and now he needs to learn and move forward that, like, stuff online that you see that is portraying violence like that against women is not cool. Right, like, and it's one of those things where it's like, man, UT, they're having a hell of a week, great mm-hmm. week, and then Arch Manning goes out and says this unpromptedly, right? Like, he's the one that brought it up. Oh, yeah. I've seen the video. When he smacks her, it's great. Like, well, dude, what are you doing?
2: You can tell he looks to the side, and someone from the school either gave him a look or does something.
0: You hope.
2: Because his face immediately changed.
0: But then he doubled down on it.
2: He did double,
0: and he was joking about it.
2: Maybe you should stay another year.
0: I mean, it's one of those things mm-hmm. where I think you can have extreme outrage for.
2: Yeah.
0: Like, obviously, like, AI slop and fake videos like this are stupid.
2: Yeah.
0: Two, if you're a kid, this is certainly a learning experience in a moment for him to realize that, like, that's not funny.
2: Mm-hmm.
0: Now it's up to him to respond, right? Like, does he apologize? Does the school apologize? Does he understand why it's bad?
2: Yeah.
0: To suggest that, yeah, you know what was hilarious? The video of Sark slapping Holly Rowe.
2: Mm-hmm.
0: That's not hilarious. It's not funny at all.
2: No. No. And, again, he's got to get media training and know that that's not something that you joke about. He shouldn't need media training to know that is not something you joke about, but he said it, and now someone's got to say something back to apologize for it.
0: You would think a 22-year-old would know better.
2: You would think.
0: And so we'll see how Texas responds to what Arch said yesterday. It's Black Abdallah here on Westwood One Sports. Did a former Hall of Famer almost play for the Broncos last year? Talk about it next.
4: This is Westwood One Sports.
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4: Live from Chicago, it's Black and Abdallah hanging out with you here on Westwood One Sports and the Westwood One Sports app. A former Hall of Fame quarterback was in talks with a team at the end of last season, a team in the playoffs. Did you see this story? That the Broncos, at the end of last season, when Jared Stidham was getting ready for the AFC Championship game, that reports are suggesting that the Broncos reached out to Drew Brees, that maybe Drew Brees could play for the Broncos in the AFC Championship game, which, you know, there's a lot of angles to that. One, the first thing I think of immediately is, well, the Broncos would have gotten to the Super Bowl, right? Like, Drew Brees retired 5 years out. He just got inducted, right, to Canton?
5: Mm-hmm.
4: He was just given the gold jacket.
5: Yeah.
4: I think Brees now in there for the Broncos,
5: mm-hmm.
4: A, I think they're more competitive last night, but B, I think they win the AFC Championship game and they get to the Super Bowl. What a crazy story that Adam Schefter reported yesterday on ESPN television.
5: Yeah, it's wild because obviously, you know, they get to the Super Bowl and then what happens in the Super Bowl? Like, the Seahawks are obviously very good, you know? The Seahawks are great.
4: Yeah.
5: Do they demolish?
4: Probably. Yes.
5: The Broncos the way they handled the Patriots. Are the Patriots more competitive? Or are the Broncos more competitive because they have a competent quarterback? But also, is Drew Brees able to come in a week's notice and able to grasp not grasp the offense. He knows the offense,
4: sure.
5: Right? Like, he knows the offense like the back of his hand. That's easy. But is he able to get on the same page with receivers? Is he able to have a familiarity with the offensive line? Is he able to, in a week, like, you have not even a week, you've got like 5 days to get everything, to get back into football, not necessarily football shape. It's not like he's running around. He's not mobile. He's not doing all that. But like,
4: can he still throw? Is the arm good?
5: Is the arm still good? And we saw what weather that game was in. It's not like the weather would have been different.
4: Wow. Listen,
5: I mean, come on.
4: Well, as a longtime Chicago Bears fans, we know that Drew Brees does not appreciate the weather. You know, the team in
5: there
4: NOLA,
5: you go.
4: They didn't like going to the elements to play. So, yeah, I mean, I think it's a fun story. I also think that, like, when you look at the story that's reported, is that the offensive coordinator at the time, Joe Lombardi, and offensive assistant Pete Carmichael, both talked to Brees about possibly coming out of retirement to play in the AFC title game. Now, Sean Payton has said that he knows nothing of this.
5: Of course.
4: Which he has to say this.
5: Yeah.
4: But it would make sense for the connection. And what we saw last year in the NFL, like, we did see someone who was retired. Right? He's not a Hall of Fame quarterback yet. But we did see a retired quarterback come back out of retirement to play.
5: Mm-hmm.
4: And that was Philip Rivers with the Colts.
5: Yeah.
4: And for a brief moment, but Rivers with the Colts was good.
5: But that's different.
4: It worked.
5: That's for multiple weeks at the end of the season. That's the last, like, 4 or 5 weeks of the season. That's not for one game to get a team to the Super Bowl. That's a team that's reeling, that's at the end of the season playing out the stretch, right? That's not, and also someone who is also teaching your young quarterbacks too,
4: like,
5: and teaching your young receivers and all that kind of stuff. That's more of like bringing in another coach at that point too. Brees would have come in, and I don't know if he would have been that much of a help, to be honest. Like, I don't think this is some, oh, Tom Brady's coming out of retirement to get you to a Super Bowl. You know, Drew Brees in the weather, having not played in 5 years, and not being able to have any familiarity with any of these guys, I don't know if the result's any different. I think the Patriots still win that game.
6: You know, and then also, like, if it were to be found true, couldn't there be tampering issues there? With the Saints still having Breeze under contract, even though he's retired?
5: Look, I mean, okay, yes and no. He's not going to come out of retirement and play for the Saints. So you're telling me that if Mike Tomlin is still technically under contract for the Steelers, if a team fires their coach mid-season and wants to talk to Tomlin about him coming out of retirement to coach their team next offseason, it's tampering? If I have a conversation with him, he's not coaching the Steelers anymore. Like, what difference does it make? Drew Brees isn't playing and has not played for the Saints for 5 years. Like, what? How is that tampered? Like, you're going to fine me for that? He hasn't played in 5 years. He hasn't picked up a football for 5 years. How is that? He's not currently on the team. I would get it if he was a backup and not playing. Fine. That's tampering. By the letter of the law, is it tampering? Sure. But come on, guys. Like, let's be real about this here.
6: Do you think the same with the Clippers situation in the NBA?
5: No, that's different.
6: Okay, right.
5: That's obviously different.
6: Okay,
5: but like,
6: right.
5: let's be real here. What are we doing?
6: Yeah, I mean, I understand the connection, right? Drew Brees was Sean Payton's quarterback for years.
5: Mm-hmm.
6: They won a Super Bowl together. Brees' Hall of Fame career is due to having the relationship he has with Sean Payton. If through back channels, it was out there that there was a question asked about it, I could see it. I could see, hey, someone find out whether or not Drew would be interested. Through a person, no one official, just find out if he would have any interest if we should go down this path.
5: So, call a guy.
6: Drew Brees is doing a good job.
7: On the relationship that the Broncos have with the Saints,
6: because
7: I think the team that has the rights has to file the tampering complaint. So it would depend on the relationship, which from my understanding, I think is pretty good. Sean Payton's buddies are still in New Orleans. So I don't think it would be, but if they wanted to start some stuff, I think they could. Hey, if we want to file a tampering charge, but I don't think the league investigates it without a complaint.
6: Yeah. And I think on top of it, we also joked about earlier watching the game last night, Chiefs over Broncos, 31-10. You know, Troy Aikman made it seem like, from what he's been told, that Kansas City practices were a little tougher than...
7: They looked awfully physical. They looked awfully physical last night.
6: Maybe a little bit more physical and a little bit more work being done in training camp than perhaps the Players Association agreed upon.
5: Troy Aikman might not want to throw stones at glass houses because he is an informal consultant for the Miami Dolphins. And unless he wants to some investigating going on into his own organization, I suggest Troy Aikman keep his mouth shut.
6: Oh, what would you like to investigate with the Dolphins?
5: I'm not saying. I'm just saying that much like Tom Brady being allowed to broadcast and do certain things.
6: And get trade secrets.
5: Troy Aikman is doing the exact same thing and is under the same restrictions as Tom Brady is.
6: Okay.
5: So if he wants to bring up certain things and have teams investigated, we'll investigate his team too.
6: Can I also bring up, as long as we're talking about quarterbacks who are in the booth, who are giving pieces of information to those that they are talking to? No, we're not talking Romo. I've got a thought on Drew Brees.
5: Okay.
6: Did you see in the conversations out of Chicago around prep for the game to start the season? So the Bears put up 59 points on the Carolina Panthers, one of the big stories from the weekend of week one in the NFL. And with that, they talked about it on the game broadcast. Adam Amin and Drew Brees mentioned that in the call they had with Caleb Williams before the game, Drew Brees pointed out to Caleb that, you know, a lot of people will talk about your completion percentage. And really, if you think about it, to get your completion percentage above 70%, you just have to complete three more passes a game.
5: Mm.
6: That's it. Take three more checkdowns, three more easy throws, and then boom, no one can say anything about your completion percentage. So Adam and Drew talked about that in the game broadcast, and Ben Johnson and Caleb were both asked about that after the game. And Caleb Williams talked about how that like crystallized in his head when like Drew Brees mentioned to him like, hey, man, because like think about these settings. They're supposed to be asking questions of the players and the coaches to prepare for the broadcast.
5: Mm-hmm.
6: But Drew Brees, as a quarterback, a Hall of Fame quarterback, seeing another young, talented quarterback who could maybe use some advice.
5: Yeah.
6: Was like, hey, Caleb, by the way, just three. Three passes were, instead of throwing it away or trying to thread the needle, take the check down, and all of a sudden now you're above 70% completion. And you saw that against Carolina.
5: Mm-hmm.
6: He took the check down.
5: Yes.
6: He found backs out of the flat, and he had a good completion percentage the first game. So I thought, and it's something that here in Chicago people have been talking about the last couple of days, is that Drew Brees was giving advice to Caleb in this situation of trying to prep for his game, for his game, Panthers-Bears, and Caleb got something out of that conversation with Drew Brees.
5: And that's my biggest concern with Caleb going into this season was, hey, instead of going for the home run every single play, and we know Ben Johnson wants chunk plays every single play. Like, he wants to go 12 yards, 15 yards all the time, but he also puts in, like every offensive coordinator, every head coach that calls plays, puts in checkdowns in every single play. But Caleb last year, the reason the offense was struggling a lot of the times was because Caleb wasn't taking those. He was only looking downfield, and when those guys weren't open, he was either forcing the ball to them, and that's why the completion percentage was low, or he was running out of bounds, or he was throwing the ball away, or whatever it was. And this year, at least in one game so far, you could see if those guys aren't open right away, he's taking the check down. And that's why the completion percentage was so high on Sunday. That's why they were able to put up 59 points on Sunday. And that's why he looks like a more complete quarterback, and why the offense was good throughout the entire game and not just the last 2 minutes of the game, because Caleb was able to look and see the entire field and not just 15 yards past the line of scrimmage where he's normally looking.
6: And just remember that if you're PFF, their grades check out that Caleb Williams apparently played a horrible game, putting up 59 points and looking great on Sunday. So shout out
7: By
6: to
7: the way,
6: PFF.
7: You're implying here that the advice that Caleb got from Drew Brees was more helpful than the encouragement he got from C.J. Stroud? Is that the implication
6: here? Absolutely.
5: Yeah.
6: Yeah.
7: And C.J. I was think encouraging of him.
6: And it's, you know, it's good to hear from Drew Brees. That's great. And it worked. You know, they used it on the broadcast, so he got something out of it. Mm-hmm. But clearly, Caleb Williams paid attention to someone who is a Hall of Fame level Super Bowl winning quarterback, giving him some advice.
5: Yeah, absolutely.
6: You know, he's not too arrogant or cocky to be like, nah, I've got it, dude. I know what I'm doing.
5: We know he also talks a lot too, or at least was during the draft process and in the offseason. He talks to Tom Brady a lot too. Like, he and Tom Brady have a decent relationship, and he talks to Tom Brady a lot too. So I'm sure that early on before he was drafted, they were seeing a lot together and talking a lot together, and he was picking his brain a lot. That's something Brady used to do a lot too. Brady used to take short yardage whenever he could get it. And that's how drives would survive. That's how they would move down the field a lot too. And so if he's just trying to watch other quarterbacks do that, if you're watching the best of the best, watch Tom Brady. Tom Brady would take 5 yards if it was open every day. And so if you want to do that and keep drives going, that's how you're going to do it. And Ben Johnson schemes those guys open all the time. So take those guys when they're open.
6: You know, when you look at last night's performance, the Broncos lose to the Chiefs 31-10. The offense was terrible. 10 points, 167 yards total offensively. Bo Nix did not look good. Davis Webb, the new play caller for the Denver Broncos. Sean Payton, how long until he takes over the reins and is the guy that's calling plays again? Because like that's the thing. When you have a guy who is a legendary great play caller and he sees what's happening around with this offense, like how long will he just hang out and just wait to see if that's the case before, you know, like how many weeks does he let this go before he takes the reins back as a play caller?
5: I think that they play well against the Jags, so I don't think it's then. I would say it's the week after the Rams game before the 49ers game, or maybe after the 49ers game. I don't think this goes long. I don't think that this Davis Webb experiment goes long. I think that he gets itchy. If they play well but lose against the Jags, if they lose against the Rams, if they're 0-3, he takes it back. Oh, if they're 1-2, if they're 1-3 against the Rams and 49ers, they have a tough schedule. Jags, Rams, 49ers, Chargers, they have the toughest schedule. Warren Sharp tweeted this out last night with the exact quote, "When does Sean Payton take over plays?" with a picture of their schedule. They have the toughest start of the season of any team in the NFL. Jags, Rams, 49ers, Chargers, Seahawks, Cardinals, Chiefs, Panthers, and then they get the Raiders. This is a tough start to the season. So it's going to be soon if this doesn't start to work out. You know that Sean Payton will get antsy. And he's not just going to sit there. You could see the frustration on his face yesterday. You saw it at the halftime interview. And when he was asked how he thought the offense was going, he said, "Talk to me in another half."
6: Yeah, I mean, Bo Nix looked really bad. And I think that's the thing that was surprising to me of this. You know, Raj is in parts unknown in Colorado. He's a diehard Denver Bronco fan. Raj, what was your main takeaway from last night? I mean, it was an ass kicking by the Chiefs. Mm-hmm. They were at home. Everything was great. But like the fact that the Broncos just did not show on both sides of the ball, that to me is extremely surprising heading into this season.
7: Yeah. And I took it. There's two stories. There's the defense story and the offense story. And like you said earlier, the defense was the part for you more. I mean, it was just weird. Like they had an anomaly of the broken tackles. The offense to me, Nix looked so uncomfortable. That's probably the worst I've seen him play. I think that's probably the worst game I've seen him play in his entire career. And I don't know what it is, guys. Like, I don't know if it's the play calling necessarily or maybe the system. This was the system this first 2 years in the league. Peyton's the one in the headset. Peyton calls in the play, runs the play. When he's mad, he comes to the sideline, maybe gets into a fight with Peyton, and then Davis Webb would go be his buddy and put his arm around him on the sideline and talk. And now these roles are different, and Davis Webb is the one in the air the entire time. And I don't know if it's changed the relationship or not, but guys, he's fumbling and getting hit on three-man rushes. Mm-hmm. On three-man rushes against the alleged best offensive line in the sport. Like, that's a problem. And then you go get Jalen Waddle, and, you know, he wasn't very involved in the game plan. It was weird to me. I mean, I kept telling you guys all offseason, outside of Knicks, my main thing for the Broncos was Dobbins. Dobbins averaged 4.5 carries last night, and Davis Webb gave him the ball 8 times in a game when they were struggling to protect Bo Nix. That was very troubling to me. Very troubling. And the big thing I was kind of optimistic about was getting the plays in quicker, because that was such an issue last year. They had the issue again last night.
6: Yes,
7: they had
6: a
7: huge critical delay of game in the red zone. They're still running plays in late. Like, it was kind of all the bad stuff from last year without the genius of Sean Payton. Like, that was sort of my takeaway. Like, I'm not overly concerned on Bo, because he's one of these short memory, like, baller type guys. Like, I think he'll be fine and just write it off that it was a terrible night. But they did look extremely disjointed. And I'm usually a pretty patient dude. And I'm like, one game in, I'm like, Sean, you may need to take this back, man.
6: Time to panic. All right, thank you, Raj. Appreciate you. 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We have early lines coming up next. 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

0: We've been recapping all day long the Chiefs beating the Broncos 31-10. And we've been reacting the last 2 days to the NFL week one and what we saw in some of the great performances. I mean, what we saw from Kansas City last night, one of the best performances I think we saw all weekend. I don't want to forget what we saw from San Francisco. Mm-hmm. I know that it was Thursday of last week. It was really like Friday morning, but Thursday
1: here.
0: The
1: first two games feel like a year ago.
0: Feels like forever ago. And the best part about that is after Monday Night Football last night, we essentially have 2 days to gather our things to get ready for week two in the NFL. It's now time for early lines on Black and Abdallah.
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0: And shout out to our great friends at DraftKings. 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You sign up, Black and Abdallah 26, BNA 26. And that's what we're using our lines for here on the Black and Abdallah Show. DraftKings shout out. As we look ahead at week two in the NFL, Abdallah, and as we look at the games for this upcoming weekend, I think when we ask the question, what's the game we're most excited for? I don't think we have to wait long. I think the answer is on Thursday night. Mm-hmm. Prime Video. Buffalo opens their new stadium, Highmark Stadium, at home, hosting the Detroit Lions. Buffalo is a favorite by 4.5 points.
1: I think that the 4.5 is justified. I think the Bills are just that much better than the Lions right now. What I'm looking at is this total of 53.5 points. You saw the number that Josh Allen and the Bills were able to put up. I think that the Bills, and we'll get to the Bears here in a little bit as they take on the Vikings, but between the Bills and the Bears, I might just keep betting overs until I'm proven wrong the way that these teams are going.
0: Okay,
1: yeah,
0: points.
1: After what I saw last week, yeah.
0: Well, sir, since you would like to go there, let's go to Chicago. That is a 1 Eastern game on Fox. On Sunday, the Chicago Bears host the Minnesota Vikings. Chicago, a 5.5 point favorite in this contest.
1: I know it's a Brian Flores defense for the Vikings, and we know the Bears defense isn't stopping anybody. They still gave up a bunch of points to the Panthers last week, but this total in this game is 48.5. I don't know why a Bears total wouldn't start with a 5 until proven otherwise. So again, with the Bears, look, the Vikings gave up a lot of points to the Packers. So I don't see why the Bears and Ben Johnson wouldn't be able to devise a game plan to pick apart a blitz to get the ball out fast, just like Jordan Love was able to in the first half. So I think that this game is going to be closer than the 5.5, but I'm still going to take the over in this game until I'm proven wrong. And okay, I might lose both of them, both the overs, but still.
0: Okay, so here's what doesn't make sense in my head. You're right. The over, the total, at 48.5, what I think is interesting is that I would have thought the spread was a lower spread if the total was lower.
1: So I
0: saw
1: this.
0: Does that make sense? And I know we won't know, and we won't have a better idea until tomorrow on whether or not Kyler Murray is going to practice this week and even be available for the Vikings. So maybe some of that plays into the idea that Carson Wentz week two as the starting quarterback, maybe the Vikings offense won't be able to keep pace. And that's why the spread is 5.5. Chicago as a, I was surprised that that's the number, the Bears being a favorite like that. I didn't think that they would get that much respect early.
1: So the look ahead line before the season, because you can look at the spreads before the season started, the Bears were only a 2.5 point
0: favorite. Yeah, see, that to me feels right.
1: Yeah.
0: And that would go hand in hand with the total being at 48.5.
1: Yeah, that's why I still think the Bears are only about a 3 point favorite. 5.5 is a lot. 48.5 is too little.
0: We've loosely talked about this team this week, and we just a little bit ago talked about Baltimore in the quarterback situation with Lamar Jackson. Baltimore is hosting New Orleans, 1 Eastern CBS game. Baltimore's the favorite by 8.5 points. Are the Saints really a frisky team? Can the Saints in back-to-back weeks, go on the road and cover a spread.
1: I love the Saints.
0: Can the Saints do this?
1: I love the Saints in this game. I love it. 8.5
0: It's a lot of points.
1: 8.5 after what you saw against the Lions? Come on. Come on.
0: I agree. I'm feeling Saints early as well. As you know, because as the week goes, we'll talk to the Fat Jack on Thursday. We'll make some picks and some suggestions on Friday. And that's why we have early lines, Plucking Up Dollar, because it's something you can chart throughout the week. And you're right. My early lean would be, man, you're giving me 8.5 points with the Saints with a quarterback like Tyler Shuck.
1: Yeah.
0: Who I didn't think these words would be coming out of my mouth.
1: He played really well, man. 410 yards, three touchdowns.
0: He led the league in throwing this week.
1: Yeah. Yeah.
0: That's a lot of points.
1: I like the Saints in this one to cover.
0: Yeah. Right now. Yeah. Early lines. 1 Eastern, CBS, the Bengals on the road at Houston. Houston, the favorite by 2.5 points in this contest. This is another good game.
1: Once again, I'm going to use
0: Cincinnati, Houston. Good game.
1: I'm going to be a flex czar here, and this game should game should be Sunday Night Football. This game should be Sunday Night Football.
0: What is with you in
1: this
0: the
1: game,
0: flexing?
1: This game should be Sunday Night Football.
0: You got two great games, 1 Eastern. What's wrong with that?
1: This game should be Sunday Night Football. It should be. It should be. Joe Burrow against this supposedly good defense.
0: Stop flexing.
1: No.
0: Stop flexing all my football Eastern window.
1: I'm constantly strained from flexing. This game should be Sunday Night Football. Joe Burrow against the Texans.
0: God, you suck.
1: CJ Stroud in desperation mode against the Bengals. Come on.
0: Raj, can we implement a rule here on the show where Abdallah's not allowed to flex everything out of
5: this
0: the 1
5: hates
0: Eastern
5: CBS,
0: window?
5: He hates Fox, and he hates the Red Zone. He hates Sunday Ticket.
1: No, move Colts and Chiefs up.
0: If it were
5: he
0: up
5: wants to
0: Abdallah,
5: flex everything.
1: Do you want you really want Taylor Swift on primetime again?
0: I don't care. I'm
1: yes,
0: going to watch
1: do.
0: The football.
1: I can't wait to get Raj. I swear to God, I can't wait to get Texas or Sham Wedding text message
0: well,
1: from
0: is.
1: Him every time they show
0: he did nail that Sham one. Wedding.
1: Sham Wedding.
0: I mean, that
5: I was
0: agree.
5: Like. A half second after they were on screen together, we get the text, Sham Wedding.
1: Sham Wedding. Sham
0: Wedding. The moment
5: it's
0: I
5: like
0: saw Tom
5: it loaded
0: Cruise,
5: up.
0: I texted you guys, Sham Wedding.
1: And we're going to get it again because it's a different network.
0: Absolutely. Okay, I think this is what Abdallah wants, Raj. He wants every game of the NFL schedule played on Christmas Day.
1: I don't.
0: The entire...
1: That's not true.
0: 18 weeks.
1: That's not true.
0: On Christmas Day.
1: This game.
0: Prime time. He wants every game on a different stream.
1: No.
0: He wants Roku... He wants Apple.
1: No.
0: He wants Netflix.
1: No.
0: He wants every stream and every game on Christmas
5: Does Tubi
0: Day.
5: Get a game?
0: It's the prime
5: Does
0: of the
5: Tubi
0: prime.
5: Tubi get one? How about Pluto?
0: Tubi
5: get a game?
0: No. Tubi, yeah.
1: Bengals.
0: Yeah,
1: why can't you just agree with
0: Abdallah's
1: me?
0: Abdallah's handing out a game to MySpace.
1: Why can't you just agree with me that Bengals Texans is a better game than Colts Chiefs?
0: I don't mind it taking place in the afternoon on Sunday.
1: Okay, I do.
0: I'm cool with it.
1: I do.
5: CBS
1: and
5: Fox need love too, Abdallah.
1: Hmm?
5: CBS and Fox need love too. They're allowed to have the best game of the weekend.
1: They got a bunch of love.
0: Spread the love
1: around.
0: They
1: get a ton of love. Steelers,
0: What's
1: Patriots. You get a bunch of love. Steelers,
0: Abdallah's
1: Patriots.
0: He is just concerned.
5: Aaron Rodgers at 42 years old is love. 42-year-old Aaron Rodgers is love.
1: A desperate Patriots team against that defense, they're going to need all the love. Are you kidding me?
6: Big dude.
0: Easy. All right. As we continue on, early lines.
1: I like the Texans, by the way.
0: Leck and Abdallah here on Westwood One Sports and the Westwood One Sports app. 4 Eastern, CBS, Jacksonville at Denver. Denver, the favorite by 2.5 points. Jacksonville looked great last week against a bad Browns team. And we've talked about it here on the show today. Denver looked terrible. This, to me, screams Broncos in the points. Big win at home. They bounce back. That's early thought is that.
5: Not to throw a wet blanket
0: on
5: you. Black, but last year when the Broncos were playing at their best late in the season, Jacksonville came in here and smoked them late in the year.
0: I remember that.
5: That game kind of gets lost because the Broncos went right back to winning, and then Jacksonville lost in the first round.
0: Yeah.
5: But that was when Jacksonville was starting to get really hot, and they smoked the Broncos.
0: I just feel like this is a prime contrarian spot. Everyone's down on the Broncos. Jacksonville looked great. Broncos, only 2.5 favorite.
1: Is the contrarian pick then to go Broncos?
0: I guess we'll have to see throughout the week where the money goes.
1: The reason I like the Texans is because everybody I think is going to be like, man, that's a prime spot to take the Bengals. The Bengals defense looked great. The Texans defense looked bad. The Broncos defense looked bad. The Jaguars looked awesome. Everybody's going to jump on that 2.5 for the Bengals. Everybody's going to jump on that 2.5 for the Jags. I think that the sharps are going to be on the home teams games.
0: Yes, they will.
1: And because it's 2.5, you can get that's a good number. I think that you should be going Broncos and Texans in that situation.
0: Yeah, no, I agree. That's what I'm saying.
1: Okay.
0: I'm saying the contrarian thought here is that Denver will respond.
1: Okay.
0: To what we thought they were 2 weeks ago.
1: Yeah.
0: Right? Don't overreact to the first week and I think Jacksonville is very good.
1: Yeah.
0: But I feel like Denver will respond.
1: Mm-hmm.
0: 425 Eastern, Fox, Commanders at Cowboys. Cowboys, the favorite by 4.5. That's another good game. You want to flex that game? That's a good game.
1: No, this is America's Game of the Week. It's got to be, right? It's a Cowboys game. It has to be America's Game of the Week.
0: I'm sure it is. Yes.
1: Who's more desperate? Because I said that panic mode panic mode for these two teams is whoever loses.
0: I think it's Washington.
1: Really? Because, I mean, Jerry might send a plane to Vegas at halftime.
0: There's something wrong with that.
1: If the Cowboys are losing for Max Crosby.
0: That'll get it done.
1: Like, that might happen.
0: There's nothing wrong with that.
1: I don't know what to do with this game except for bet the over.
0: I'm
1: 50
0: honestly,
1: and a half.
0: The 4.5 to me is a little surprising. I think these teams are closer.
1: See, I think that it's not because the Commanders, I think we get back to...
0: You don't think that they're good?
1: I don't think that they're actually good. Ooh. I think that
0: Don't let Linnell know that.
5: Yeah, I was about to say, Linnell, I'm going to come after you.
0: Yeah, I agree. That's why I think that they're in a more desperate situation.
5: Well, Dan Quinn's those lists of potential first coaches who could be in trouble.
0: Yes.
5: I haven't seen Schottenheimer on those, but Quinn I have.
0: Yes, you're right, Raj. I think that's where the Commanders, this could start off poorly for them.
1: Mm-hmm. I like the Cowboys. I don't know if I like the 4.5, but that 50.5, that overs is calling my name.
0: This game maybe doesn't have the pizzazz, and maybe it's not a game that Abdallah wants to flex. But 425 Eastern on Fox on Sunday, Seattle at Arizona. Now, obviously, the Cardinals are not good. Seattle on the road is a 4.5-point favorite. This is because Drew Locke's the quarterback, right?
1: 100%.
0: Because if Sam Darnold's starting, that's at least a 7-point line.
1: Yeah,
0: even on the road, right?
1: Yeah, if Sam Darnold's butt didn't hurt, this would be... well, remember when Sam Darnold went out, the Seahawks were still a favorite in that game. So I don't know if that's a knock on Sam Darnold or respecting Drew Locke. I don't know how many points Sam Darnold is worth to the spread if he's only worth 1 or 2 points.
0: So is that just a lot of respect to Arizona after 1 week to show up?
5: They looked competent. They just looked like a competent, well-run. It was weird after, you know, we've all watched the Cardinals a lot. They
0: like four, really four and a half. 4.5 is a bit of a surprising number, no?
1: Yeah.
0: Like, I get that Seattle on the road, you're not usually getting a ton of points, but okay, and then I do want to mention two others.
1: Ooh, wow.
0: In honor of Abdallah, the primetime games, Sunday night football, 8:20 Eastern on NBC, the Colts. Yes, we're waiting all day for Sunday night. Yep. The Colts on the road at Kansas City. The Chiefs are favored by 6.5.
1: So real quick, according to Yahoo, I was just looking back because we looked at this earlier in the offseason.
0: Yeah.
1: Sam Darnold is supposedly worth about 4.5 points.
0: Right. So like to look at the number, it should be like 7 at least.
5: Yeah.
0: 7.5.
1: Okay. Yeah.
0: Seattle's that much better than Arizona, no?
1: Yeah. Mm-hmm. I still don't know what the Colts are. Like, I still don't know.
0: I do. They're not good.
1: Yeah, okay.
0: I'm rolling my opinion from last year straight into this year. I don't think the Colts are any good.
5: You were very set all offseason, not by the Colts.
1: Or are the Ravens just that good?
0: I don't know, man.
1: Are the Ravens just that good?
0: I don't know. I don't believe the Daniel Jones. I don't believe the Colts at all.
1: I think that this
0: Prove
1: is
0: me wrong.
1: I think that this is a lot of points. I think that when you look at 47.5 is a lot of points, too. I like the under in this game. Kansas City at 6.5. I think that's an overreaction to yesterday. I might like the Colts in this one.
0: And then on Monday, 8:15 Eastern on ESPN and ABC television, the New York Giants on the road at the Los Angeles Rams. Remember, Sunday, Monday Night Football, you can listen to right here on Westwood One Sports. Giants at Rams. The Rams are a home favorite by 7 points.
1: I mean, we've talked about this game and how the Giants could go in and easily push the Rams around because there's no Myles Garrett. We don't know if there's going to be Aaron Donald or not. We saw that you can still throw somewhat on the Rams. The Giants defensively were playing decent up front, but their corners weren't playing very well.
0: No, but they got after the quarterback. They got after Dak. They made him uncomfortable.
1: So can Matthew Stafford get the ball out fast enough?
0: I think he can.
1: Seven's a lot of points. Is this an overreaction? It's more likely that the Rams respond.
0: I agree, and I think McVay, the ownership he had after the loss, I think this week they will be ready to go.
1: But remember,
0: it's a lot of points, though.
1: Remember, this is the week we find out about. This is the real week we find out about body clock coming back from Australia,
0: and they're the ones that it shouldn't affect them.
1: We'll see,
0: because they weren't there for long.
1: We'll see. All the sleep analysts will be out. We'll find out.
0: What are they, like groundhogs?
1: They're all on Twitter.
0: Come out of their
1: They're all
0: their
1: on
0: house.
1: Twitter.
5: I'll
1: they're
5: say, all
1: on Twitter.
5: Those years, though, in Baltimore, these were the games that John Harbaugh would still go in and win because his teams would be ready to play
1: exactly.
5: and prepare.
0: Culture, guys. Culture pick. All right, so there you go.
1: Teams in Baltimore, though.
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6: 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Josh Allen faces Jared Goff. Lions, Bills, Thursday Night Football. 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
1: 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Thank you to Raj and Roy for producing today's show. Jim Rome's coming up in 13 minutes right here on Westwood One Sports. If Texas and Ohio State was the most hyped college football game heading into the year, I think on Saturday night we have the second most hyped game. LSU, number 7, traveling to Mississippi to face off Ole Miss, number 8 ranked team, on Saturday night, 7:30 Eastern, in a huge game where Lane Kiffin left Oxford to then go to Baton Rouge, and now he is returning. And this is going to be quite the scene on Saturday night.
2: I can't wait. I love this game. I love that it is.
1: I'm in love with this game.
2: No, I love it. I love that it's at Ole Miss and not at LSU this year. I love that it's that Lane has to go back and he's going to get booed relentlessly.
1: The scenes.
2: By the students. Yeah, like
1: the scenes are going to be great.
2: Like, yes, Texas and Ohio State was the most hyped, but for the vibes and yes, the scenes for the lads, this is the game. Like, this is the all-time game for this season, because you have the basically the heel of college football.
1: Yep.
2: One, for the offseason, and then two, for all of the other stuff this offseason about bringing in former players and NFL guys that were on NFL rosters back to college football that basically made everyone hate him, not just Ole Miss fans, because Ole Miss fans had a reason to not like him. And then now Lane Kiffin just made everybody hate him because of this. Lane Kiffin can't get out of his own way. I don't know if you're not an LSU fan. If you're an LSU fan, that's fine. I understand why you're rooting for LSU. But is anybody rooting for LSU? Unless you're betting LSU, or you went to LSU, or you're an LSU fan. Is anyone rooting for LSU in this game?
1: No, not the casual sports fan. The casual sports fan wants to see Lane get crushed.
2: Yeah.
1: That's what it is. And Lane Kiffin's already playing mind games heading into this game this weekend. Take a listen to what Lane had to say. All of the pressure's on Ole Miss.
3: I told the players today, man, like, you don't have anything to worry about as far as, like, attention on you all week and everything. There's just going to be so much attention, hatred, everything on me. I said, you just get to go play. And I said, really, the pressure's on them. They're the team that, you know, we won 7 games last year. They won 13. They returned, you know, 2 Heisman candidates. How often does that ever happen in the same backfield? I mean, we had it one time with Matt Leinart, Reggie Bush, and second.

0: longest winning streak in the country. So you guys just get to go play, and the pressure is not on you.
1: And that's Lane Kiffin, and he's right.
2: No.
1: He's right. All of the hatred's coming towards him. The players show up.
2: Yes, 100%.
1: The hatred's towards him.
2: Yes.
1: And he's right.
2: In that
1: sense. Ole Miss had a better team last year.
2: Yes.
1: LSU is looking to improve.
2: Yes.
1: And now, obviously, after a couple weeks of the season, LSU looks good.
2: Yes.
1: So they can certainly do that. But then 100%. Again, on the other side, you have Trinidad Chambliss, right? Yeah. Like, you have a Heisman Trophy candidate at quarterback. There is going to be a lot of pressure on Ole Miss on Saturday night.
2: I disagree with that. I think that, yes, all of the hate is going to be on Lane Kiffin, but LSU has to win this game. LSU has to win this game. It looks so bad if Lane left for this job and they can't win this game. If Lane left for the, quote, better job and got a bunch of players to go with him and raided the transfer portal and tried to get NFL guys and made the
1: comment. But he didn't, though.
2: Tried to get NFL guys.
1: He tried. He didn't.
2: But even made the comment, imagine if we were playing NFL guys. If he can't win this game, the pressure is so much more. He wouldn't say it if it wasn't true. The pressure is so much more on LSU to get this win. They're a 3-point road favorite. The pressure is so much more on LSU to win this game because of that. If Ole Miss doesn't win, Ole Miss is supposed to be the worst team. That's why Lane left. It's the bigger job. It's the better job. There's a ceiling to Ole Miss. The ceiling at LSU is a national championship.
1: Well,
2: that's
1: it. Multiple championships,
2: multiple
1: right?
2: Championships.
1: Because we've seen coaches who win championships at LSU.
2: Yeah.
1: Not last long.
2: If Lane loses, it's a horrible look for him. If Ole Miss loses, it's like, okay, you were expected to lose. You're an underdog in this game. That's what's expected.
1: I guess.
2: No, dude. No.
1: I guess. Yeah, I mean, in the way LSU's played to this point this season, I think they will win this game.
2: I think so,
1: on
2: too.
1: The road.
2: And I think so, too.
1: And also, like, Lane Kiffin, because he's so hateable, he really thrives in this, right? Like, he thrives in being the villain of college athletics.
2: Yeah.
1: So, like, what he said to his team this week, I think, makes a lot of sense.
2: Mm-hmm.
1: And I don't think it's going to affect him one bit.
2: No.
1: Like, I think he wants the crowd to be booing him the entire time that he's standing out there. He wants the Tigers to go into this hostile environment and to rise up.
2: Oh, he's the wrestling heel that loves it.
1: He is. He absolutely is. And he plays the part really well.
2: Yeah, that's his job. And it what's perfect is he's perfect in that quote right there, in that what we heard, because he does take the attention off of the players.
1: Yeah.
2: And what he does there is and Saban used to do it too, and he learned from the best. He takes the attention when Saban used to rant about all that kind of stuff, and he would go on some diatribe. It would take the attention away from the players.
1: What was it? It was always rat poison?
2: Yeah, it was the rat poison. Stop giving them the rat poison. That blank through a tin horn. He would do whatever it could. Like, he takes the attention and the pressure off the players and puts it on himself. And Lane does a great job of it.
1: There's only one other ranked matchup this weekend. It's a Friday night game. Houston, Texas Tech.
2: Mm-hmm.
1: That's it. Everything else is one of those, like, early season college football weekends where you say, all right, not great. And then major upsets take place, and it's awesome.
2: Yeah.
1: Black Abdallah here on Westwood One Sports. Jim Rome and the Jim Rome Show is next.
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10: Out of the gate, JT from Raiders headquarters. Man, how lucky am I as I'm live from Raiders HQ, and we're excited to be here today. Every Tuesday is my long day. We start off with the head coach interview. We knocked that out at 10 in the morning. Then I did Raiders Weekly, our new show with Q Myers. We knocked that out. Lincoln Kennedy was our guest, Cynthia Freeland from NFL Network, and then we jump in to the radio show from noon to 2, and then the double dip tonight, 8 to 11. I love it. Full day. Tuesday is my Friday, so I'd like to hear from you on Tuesday, as we got a lot to cover. Today, you'll hear my exclusive interview with the head coach coming up tomorrow. And I want to thank everybody who's been here before the show started. We got to 10,000 subscribers on YouTube. Appreciate that. We just simulcast about an hour and a half of the show every day, and now we're going to open up this YouTube channel to something even bigger outside the radio show, so please subscribe for free or any of our packages that we have there on YouTube at JT the Brick. I'm on X Live at JT the Brick, and you can find us any way you want. I don't care when you listen. I don't. I like you to listen now when we're live, but some people listen after the show. Some people are at lunch. Some people listen at night. Some people listen the following morning. I just want you to hear the show. I want you to sound off like you got a pair. I want you to be excited as we're here to talk sports every day. So normally, I would celebrate 2 days of a Raiders victory. I would take 2 days to catch up on all the calls. Everybody who wants to get in now at 702-365-9200. I think we need 2 days to celebrate. We need 2 days to come in and enjoy our life. Enjoy everything. The sun coming up in the morning. We get another day on earth. We got our family and friends and a Raiders win. I think that should take 2 days. But after talking to the head coach today, I think we need to move on quickly to the Chargers. The head coach sat right next to me today, and he is very humble with the victory, thanking the Raider Nation, really cool. He wants to move on. And other coaches have wanted to do it, but I have never met a coach who wants to just thank everyone briefly. You know who you are. He wants to thank you, and he's very sincere about it, and he wants to move on and focus on the game. Just the little things that I'm seeing around this building that I thought of would have been buttoned up better in former regimes are really noticeably buttoned up now. I don't know why it took this long for the other coaches, because it's hard to win. It's really hard to win in this league, even if you have potential Hall of Fame coaches, Pete Carroll in the College Football Hall of Fame, Josh McDaniels, six Super Bowl rings, right? John Gruden, Super Bowl champion. A lot of coaches around here. Antonio Pierce, rah-rah, coming in, firing everybody up. They all had a plan. This plan looks to be about remaining humble, and that's the focus of the monologue brought to you by Modelo, the fighting spirit of Modelo. In everything you do in life, you should be humble. I think I'm a very humble guy at home with my family and friends. I am not humble on the radio. I have to turn it on and turn it off and keep my energy high. Yeah, from time to time, I remind people how many years I'm on the radio, how long I've been doing it, how much I love it. Because I don't have 7 co-hosts like other shows that you watch on TV. I got to fill the time. And I rarely talk about my personal life. I rarely talk about things. Hey, I go to a concert here or there. I tell you about it. I get back to sports. And I like to pump up the Raiders. And sometimes I get ahead of myself. So yesterday, my son was showing me some analytics on my Instagram page, which is nicely exploding. I don't got a million followers. I don't got a lot of followers. I was late. I was late to YouTube, really late to Instagram. But my son was showing me this video, this reel, about me talking about Game of Thrones and the dragon and how the Chargers would be finished if the Raiders beat them here on Sunday. That wasn't very humbling. That wasn't me at my best. That's me going after the Charger fans that I've made a career going after because I know the Raiders as an organization, as a team, as an historic team, and especially a fan base, are so much better than the Chargers. I can't help myself. I can't help myself to remind everybody that Raider Nation is better, and they're much better than the Chargers. So I was looking at the numbers yesterday, and I'm getting into it, and I'm saying to myself, you know, maybe it's time to be a little bit more humble. I turned 60, got a great life, great family. Maybe tone it down a bit. And then I drove over here today and I said, the hell with that. I am who I am. I'm not here to change. You got me for who I am. I'm fired up with passion and energy. I want to take all these fan bases and opponents out. I want to win every game. And I'm going to be who I am. Now, if you're fortunate enough, or I'm fortunate enough to know you, and you know me off the radio, I think you know what I'm about. Cisco. He jumps in. Some people are great friends of mine. And again, I'm not the rah-rah guy on the radio that I am when I'm just having a Modelo, just hanging out with friends. So after just interviewing the coach 2 hours ago, I could see how humble he is. I asked him a question off the air about his family, and he smiled, and he was, you know, appreciative of me asking about his family. But it's like, let's go. We got to do an interview. We got work to do. He's got to leave. He gave me 10 minutes. He's got to get back to work. He's got to get back to work. He's not getting out to, like, walking around and being a celebrity. He wants none of that. And that's where we're at this time with this coach. Constantly working, constantly scheming up how to win, and completely focused on what it's going to take to win. I think that's the right guy at the right time. Now, that's the problem lately with the Raiders. They're trying to find the right coach at the right time. Everybody's been vetted. Everyone was hired for the right reason. But Ben Johnson was available, and the Raiders got Pete Carroll because I think Ben Johnson wanted to stay in the NFC North, and he wanted to coach against Detroit. And he's been a wonderful fit in Chicago. Well, what happens if Ben Johnson came here? There'd be no Clint Kubiak. There might be a completely different team, for better or for worse. I don't know. We'll never know. But we got Clint Kubiak because of the mistakes of the past with the coaching hiring. General managers lost their jobs. Families had to move here and move away quickly. Imagine being a wife of one of the coaches or one of the executives. You just got to Vegas a year ago, and you've already moved out, and you want to keep your kids in school in Clark County at their private school. Now you got to move to Detroit or Minneapolis or Jacksonville. We need some stability around here. And the guy who's in charge, the coach, not the GM and the ownership, the coach is a very humble man. He's not going to dance on the grave of the Miami Dolphins and sit there and do a victory lap. He's not. And he's going to have high regard for a coach who's been doing it a lot longer than him, and Jim Harbaugh. High regard for Jim Harbaugh. So, today I'm a little bit conflicted here in the monologue because I want to pounce on the Chargers because they look like a wounded animal. They look like a gazelle out in the Serengeti that just got cracked by a hippopotamus and a cheetah and is barely holding on after that debacle against Arizona. They look like a mess. So as I was on the air last night, I saw a meme or a video. I can't keep track of the memes or the real AI. You know, this week, everybody's afraid AI is going to end the world. We might be lucky to all live till Friday because AI might just press a button and we'll all be gone. But I'll tell you this. Something's wrong with the Chargers. As of now, Herbert went to the microphone and he didn't want to speak. He's upset about something. I thought the Mike McDaniel hire was a joke. I thought it was a joke. Like, why are you bringing in Mike McDaniel? What the hell did he do in Miami? He didn't do anything that Kyle Shanahan and Sean McVay has done. You could say that. He's not this legendary coach, but he's like a Halloween costume guy. He dresses up weird sunglasses. He looks like a Halloween character, and I'm right about that. Kids have dressed up in South Florida as Mike McDaniel for Halloween. They thought it was cool. The headset and the short capri jeans, right? And the fancy sneakers. I'm not that impressed. I've talked to people in other teams around the league who were with him in the past. He's a character. He's a character. But he does have some good plays. Did you see Eric Bieniemy last night and Andy Reid? You think they're any good? You see the plays they drew up yesterday? Did you catch that? What they were able to do in Kansas City? Kansas City came out last night like they were vintage 2023 to 2024 Kansas City. They look like a Super Bowl contender. Running it down the donkey's throats. Mahomes broke out of a collapsed pocket, ran for a touchdown. He threw a shuttle pass. Taylor Swift and Tom Cruise in a suite. Let me tell you what that looked like to me before I get back to the Chargers. Last night, Kansas City looked like the Kansas City you've been watching for the last 10 years playing in the AFC Championship game. They're back. They look good. And Denver got jumped. Denver got jumped the same way the Chargers got jumped. Now, for Denver, they were on the road. They're on the road for Monday Night Football in Kansas City, the return of Mahomes. Very hyped-up crowd. And I don't think that's a bad lot. There's no overreaction for me on Denver. I wouldn't overreact if I'm a Denver fan. Denver's really good. They just played a really good team on the road and lost. You can't say that about the Chargers. The Chargers played Arizona and got humiliated. So after interviewing the coach, I'll say this again. The Raiders are completely now humble. There's no more talk of this victory. It's out of this building. Nobody's talking about it. And they're on to trying to beat the Chargers. That's it. That's what I got out of today. That's what I deliver for you that people who aren't in the building can't deliver. I'm seeing it. I went down and got a coffee. I was in the lunchroom with Kirk Cousins. I was down there. I see what's going on. There is not high fives as they're taking their salmon and their salad and going back for a break. They are focused because they know there's going to be tough opponents on this schedule, and we got one with the Chargers. So if you want to call in and it took you yesterday to travel back home, you're happy about the victory, great. I'd love to take your calls, 702-365-9200. But I know there's a lot of sharp fans in our time slot who listen, who know exactly what I'm saying today. Stay humble. Stay humble. Because this Charger team, here's what I expect. Here's what I think is going to happen in the game. I think the Chargers are going to have a great week of practice, their best week of practice. Everyone on the Chargers is getting an earful from the coaching staff. And Jim Harbaugh is giving all of his coaches an earful. They were humiliated and embarrassed. They are going to have a great week of practice. They are confident every time they play the Raiders at SoFi, they can win. So they're going to be better prepared. And they're going to have high energy to play the Raiders because they're embarrassed that their fan bases sell their tickets to Raider fans. I believe in this game, the Raiders are going to face tremendous adversity. As I've looked back at the last five games, not the one that we won and broke the all-time Raiders scoring record, but the losses at SoFi, it's always about one play that breaks the back of this team. There's one play, a turnover, a Herbert touchdown, something that happens in this series, in this rivalry at SoFi that breaks the back of the Raiders every time they play in that building. That cannot happen now. I expect the Raiders to be trailing in this game at some point, and I expect they're going to need something to happen to flip the game. I think that they're going to be in a game that is going to be really intense and physical. Not all the breaks are going to go their way. I mean, we reviewed a couple of calls that went the Raiders' way. That doesn't happen all the time. And I think the Raiders are going to have to remain humble and prepare and go in there and play a better game against Miami. I think the Chargers played so poorly that if the Raiders played them last week, the Raiders would have won by probably the same score. They would have won by at least 10 points the way the Chargers looked. Some people think the Chargers, I talked to a gambling insider today that loves the Chargers at the line. He thinks the Chargers are going to win by double digits in a bounce back game. Okay. That's just one opinion I talked to. So with everything happening here, get ready. Chargers are ready. As much as I want to beat the Chargers and I mock the Chargers over the years and I remind the Chargers that they've never won anything, how the hell do you have a franchise that's been around since the 60s and you haven't won a Super Bowl? How the hell is that possible? That's the Chargers. Chargers have never won anything that matters. But someday they will. Someday they're going to, and a lot of people think it's this year. They're a nationally syndicated host in L.A. that put the Chargers in their Super Bowl bubble. I don't. But I know that they're going to get there eventually. They're close. Chargers are close. They had a really bad game. They're not going to have a lot of bad games like that. And maybe they can fight their way back into this thing. But the last point I want to make, as we are brought to you by Fletcher Azul Tequila, the smoothness. Do you know how much Fletcher Azul tequila is going to be poured in Inglewood in that parking lot? A lot of it. Cases are going to be ready to go. I will say this again. If the Raiders win this game, the Charger season's over. There's no way they can come back after losing to the Cardinals and the Raiders. If they opened up the season losing to the 49ers and the Bills, I wouldn't say that. Because I'd say, well, down the road, they have the Raiders twice. They have Arizona. They have Tennessee. They got games they're going to win. If you can't beat the Cardinals and the Raiders to open up your season back-to-back at home, you're out. They will not survive that. They will not come back. They will miss the playoffs by a game just because they lost to the Raiders and the Cardinals back-to-back. I can pretty much promise you that. If they win the game, which I hope they don't, they're 1-1, and a lot of teams will be 1-1. And the Chargers will be right back in it. Raiders got an opportunity to put them down. I believe that. But I am not going to lead that bandwagon. I am not at the head of that marching band. I can't do it. Because they've taken me out. They come right at me. Right? In the war scene of Game of Thrones, like they see me on the horse, they come right at me, try to take me out first. Because they know over my years that Jack Murphy getting the crowds going, all the big events I've thrown in San Diego, they know my track record in beating the Chargers. But it hasn't been good at SoFi. It hasn't been good at all. So I will stay back here in Las Vegas with Eric Allen. We will host a pregame show from this wonderful studio. Today we're going to have a watch party here, Parkway Tavern. Bandero Tequila is with the Black Hole. I'm doing it with the Black Hole, and we'll be right here across the street from the M at the Parkway Tavern, and we'll have a big crowd here in Vegas. But we're counting on L.A. to step up this week. If you're an L.A. Raider fan, I'm moving you to the front. I told this head coach 2 hours ago, Coach, this L.A. Raider fan base is legit. That was my word. They're legit. These are the hardcore Raider fans. I was hanging out with the chapter president of the Black Hole at the Too Short Warren G show. He had a sleeve of Raider and Black Hole tattoos. My wife said, I need a picture of that. When I think of L.A., L.A. is hardcore Raider Nation. You can debate. You can debate Oakland or L.A., Oaktown or L.A. Oakland has more history, but L.A. has a big volume of a population in Los Angeles, the biggest urban sprawl in America. There are Raider fans in every inch in every neighborhood in Los Angeles, California. Raider fans are everywhere from Orange County all the way up to Lancaster, California. They are everywhere. They will come from Fresno and Bakersfield. They will come from San Diego. They will come from Tijuana across the border. This is the difference between Raider Nation and the Chargers and half the fan bases in this league. This fan base in L.A. is about as legit as any fan base I've ever seen. They are hardcore. They are intimidating. They will let you know they're in the building. Now it's time for Clint Kubiak's team and Max Crosby to deliver to the Raider fans of the Southland of Los Angeles who are worthy for a victory and deserve a victory. L.A. Raider Nation, I know you. I lived there 10 years. I've seen you. I know what you can do. You are more proud than the Rams and Charger fans combined, as Raider fans outnumber the Rams and the Chargers, fact not fiction. Even the homer L.A. fans will tell you that of the other teams. So, the monologue started off about parking that victory and leave it in Vegas and go get one in Los Angeles. There is a lot on the line in this game. Look, I don't know how many games the Raiders are going to win. I have no idea. But I know if they win this game, if they win this game, they are out of the gate quickly, like my monologues. They are fast. They're 2-0. If they don't win and they play well and they're 1-1 going into New Orleans, I think a lot of Raider fans would have took that a month ago. But no, after the Raiders playing a clean game and beating Miami, I know there's a lot of Raider fans who are going to be at the game and they don't want to hear about a good loss. There's no such thing as a good loss except NASCAR, where you get points for coming in fifth. you win the game, you go win the game, and you go get it done. So thanks to everybody who helped us get to where we wanted to start on YouTube. We just wanted to start at this number. It took a little while, and now we're going to climb and continue to go. Epic Raider bought me and made me a shirt that said, run the plays that you run in Henderson. He was also at the torch. Epic Raider, what's happening?
11: Not a JT. Had to take a day to get my voice back. But, man, I got to shout out Mark Jones, the Black Hole, the Nation, everything from the Tilted Kilt to the Fremont to the Palms to the March to the Victory. It was amazing. And then I got home in time to watch this game last night. And, man, they're sad out here today, JT.
10: Mm-hmm.
11: They're really sad. But as I walked out the door this morning, it was like 56 degrees, and it gave me chills because I knew that was the autumn wind blowing in my face, man. I knew it.
10: And you had your daughter out here for her 21st birthday. That's a big deal when you're a dad. I have two boys. I don't have a daughter. What's it like to take your daughter to Vegas for her 21st?
11: It's a little nervous, but it was a good time. It was a good time. So I'm going to send all my good mojo with my brother G Raider. He's on his way to SoFi in a couple days. And stay humble. Let's get this victory and ride for the brand, man. Ride for the brand.
10: Take care, buddy. Appreciate it. Thanks.
11: One last thing. Hey, shout out to Coffee Raider from the Luxor and Virginia Raider who sat next to me at the game. Love you, JT.
10: All right, buddy. Epic Raider. Thanks for the shirt. Run the plays that you run in Henderson. I laughed out loud. I put that on. I put that on over at the Tilted Kilt. Thanks to Remy Martin for putting on that remote at Tilted Kilt. We were there on Friday. We got more Remy Martin remotes coming up shortly. Good to see you, buddy. Good to make a friend. Jesse is in Alameda, right where the Raiders used to be headquartered. What's happening?
12: Yeah, I just wanted to talk a little bit about the last game. I thought our offensive line played great. Our defensive line played really well. And I thought we had a good first half and third quarter, even though we gave up the interception and points there. What I liked is that we actually scored more than 17 points through three quarters. That was an issue, I think, for the past 3 or 4 years, where we just can't score enough points in the first half, within the first three quarters, and we have to come back. Also, I watched at Ricky's, and it was live there. I felt like I was at
10: Coliseum or Allegiant Stadium. Wait a second. You went to the old Ricky's, the new Ricky's now? That was good?
12: Yes, it was good. It's still deeply a Raider bar.
10: Good.
12: Yes, but regarding the Chargers, if we can win this game, I think that we will finish the season behind the Chiefs. I still think the Chiefs are going to win the division, sadly.
10: All right. Yes. Well, appreciate the phone call. You're breaking up a bit, buddy. I got to keep moving. Thanks for the call. Look, if the Raiders win this game, they're 2-0. It's a long season. They're not going to win every game. The schedule's brutal. The schedule's really hard, but there's an opportunity to win this game. There's always an opportunity to win every game. But there's a real opportunity right now to win this game because the Chargers did not look good. It's going to be one of two things with the Chargers, I think we all agree. The Charger loss was a fluke. It was a blip on the radar. The Chargers are going to be good. Or maybe there is a problem with the Chargers' interior offensive line. Maybe there is a little bit of a problem with Justin Herbert not having the weapons if McConkey's not at 100%. Maybe it's going to take the Chargers, 6 or 7 games to find their stride. Maybe that could happen. So you got to go win this game. Oh, and how about this one? Aren't the Raiders due? And you can't go through life saying I'm due for something good to happen. But aren't the Raiders due to win a game in L.A.? I mean, come on. Go get a win. Go get the win. Show everybody that you can challenge the Chargers. We're not talking about the Seahawks, who's on the schedule. The Rams. I think the Rams are in the same boat, too. Rams are playing the Giants. The Rams should win, but they don't have Myles Garrett, and they look like crap in their first game. So with that being said, maybe some of these teams are going to be vulnerable the first couple of weeks. Derek is in New Jersey, where Phil Villapiano lives. Hello, Derek.
13: How you doing, JT? I appreciate the monologue, and I appreciate what you're saying about the humbleness, because we've been so far down. There's no way you can bump your chest after a win against the Dolphins. Having said that, I hope there comes a day where Kubiak pulls a Ben Johnson, not necessarily say it with his words, but we have a lot of payback in this league for teams that ran the score up and laughed at us, like Andy Reid. So I hope there's a day. We can be humble in victory, but we can still rub their noses in it. Mm-hmm. On the field, mouth shut.
10: Yeah, that would be nice. That's kind of the focus of the show. Thanks for calling in. It would be nice to just humbly go in there. Don't do a lot of trash talking. Go in there and win the game. Go in there and play well and win the game. And be excited about winning the game. That would be fantastic if they could go out and do that. And I think they can. I really do. I think they built the momentum in the first game to have a great week of practice. I'm just expecting the Chargers to play really good. I'm expecting the Chargers to show up and play their ass off. And I think they're ready. They're going to be ready because they were embarrassed. They were embarrassed, and they're better than that. So as much as I want to beat the Chargers, I know how good Herbert is when he's on. He wasn't on week one. They're going to try to get him going early, and he's got to go down, as Al Davis said. He's got to go down quickly. He's got to go down hard. He's got to know that Kwity Paye and Max Crosby are coming to get him all day. All right, that's the monologue brought to you by our great friends right down the road at the M Resort Spa and Casino. They still have outdoor concerts. Do you know they have an adult pool over there? If you don't like the kids and other pools, M's got great pools. But sometimes you go to a pool at a resort and a bunch of kids are running around. They're throwing them up in the air like, come on, man. I want to hang with the wife, man. I want to have a Modelo. I want to have a cocktail. And a bunch of kids are jumping around. They got an adult pool over there, which is incredible. You got to go see the M Resort Spa and Casino. Anthony's, the restaurants, the Raiders Tavern and Grill. Great place to be. Coming up next, Alex Eshelman will join us, our Tuesday Insider. And then the great Levi Edwards in studio. And then Chris Myers, who called the Raider victory. Hey, we got to thank Chris. Chris Myers called the game for Fox, and the Raiders won. Who's better to get analysis of the game than the guy who called the game? Chris Myers, all here live from Raiders headquarters.
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27: Session Tucker to the left side. Hayward motions, now in the backfield as an I formation. Cousins with a play fake. He settles. He's eyeing the end zone. He's got Genty out of the backfield. Reaches over his head at the five. Has the ball towards the end zone. Touchdown! What a grab by Deuce! He got his arms straight up in the air. Somehow found that ball. Ashton with his second receiving touchdown of the day. And the Raiders, with the answer to the Dolphins' touchdown, go right back down the field and up by 10.
10: That's Jason Horowitz on the call. He did a nice job. He had a bunch of great calls in that game because he's a hell of a play-by-play boy. So we'll have more of his highlights throughout the course of the show all week long as we get ready for the Chargers. Our insider, Alex Eshelman, joins us from ABC 13 here in town. And what'd you think overall of the Raiders' performance on the offensive line, Genty, Kirk Cousins? What'd you think of that victory?
28: JT, well, first of all, thank you as always for having me on. Always enjoy, you know, hopping on your show and being able to chat, especially after a Raiders win week one. I mean, you gotta be excited about that. And there was so much to take away. And granted, you know, everybody wants to say the Dolphins aren't all that great, yada, yada, yada. Like, yes, of course, we get it. But a win is a win, and there's a lot to be excited about. You mentioned it, the offensive line showing signs of improvement significantly in comparison to last year. Ashton Genty, right before I hopped on, you had that play and that sound of him running it in for the touch, one of his two touchdowns. And he's, you know, breaking records left and right, sitting in the same company with Christian McCaffrey, Marcus Allen, and certain records there. Levi Edwards did a great job of kind of recapping the numbers for the Raiders, of course. And, you know, it's just complimentary football at its finest from the offense, defense, special teams. I just think there's one word, improvement, and I think we saw that in week one.
10: Yeah, Alex Esselman is our guest, and the offensive line was key. You cover this team. You're at the preseason practices. You're at the preseason games. You watch this team in OTAs. The offensive line was a mess last year, an absolute mess. And it looked like with Rick Dennison and his ability to come out there and kind of clean up the problems, 37 rushes plus no sacks on the game, that was a point of emphasis, and they cleaned it up.
28: For sure. And, you know, after the game, JT, I was in the locker room talking with a number of the linemen, and I talked to JPJ, and he said to me, you know, this was the first time in a long time I just caught myself throughout the game smiling and genuinely having fun. And, you know, that was kind of a wow moment. Hearing him say that with a straight face, saying, you know, this has been a long time coming and feeling like I'm actually enjoying it out there. And I asked Tyler Linderbaum, you know, how exciting is it to see your guys' hard work come to fruition with seeing not only Ashton Gentry reach the end zone, but a guy like Jack Besh, who's been working so hard to also prove himself with this team, reach the end zone for his first regular season NFL touchdown. And Tyler had a great quote too. He said, you know, that is a lineman's dream, is to be able to run into the end zone, celebrate with your teammates. And it's that much more when you get the win, of course. So you do have to credit Rick Dennison and everybody who's coaching within the offense and getting it done there. And JT, you've been around this team so much longer than me, or at least this franchise. And we've been saying this year after year, it feels different. It feels different. But this time it really does feel different in the sense that they're on a path of production and progression.
10: Yeah, Alex Esselman joins us. I was impressed with special teams. Dylan Lobby, White on that tackle on the back end. A.J. Cole was tremendous. A gay, good kicker. But the fact that they did a nice job returning the football on kickoffs and getting upfield and shortening the field for Kirk Cousins. And now they just have to protect the football and not turn it over, because that was a highly productive game in the return game.
28: Absolutely. And at the very end of that game, you know, seeing A.J. Cole, his face light up, that was one of the rather uncharacteristic moments of Clint Kubiak, even on the sidelines, too, at the very end of the game with that awesome special teams play. Him, you know, Kubiak running down the sideline, jumping, smiling. And talk about improvement. When you think about the first preseason game, and people were kind of, they were pretty concerned about special teams at the very beginning of training camp and preseason, but they have clearly, you know, they've pulled it together, and it was not, you know, they took care of the football. It was clean football, and they definitely provided the edge that, you know, a quality special teams group hopes to have within a game.
10: Yes, and Alex, I got to tell you, now we're moving on. I interviewed the coach a couple hours ago, and he is very humble. He does not want to talk about much of this victory at all, from his family to his kids to the players. He's just different. It's on to the Charger game plan, and this has not been a place that's been easy on the Raiders going to SoFi. I thought it'd be just the opposite. They'd go to SoFi. They'd play in front of their home fans. They'd win some. They'd lose some, but they've been getting beat consistently in L.A., and the Chargers looked horrible, horrible in their first game. Now possibly the Raiders can go in there and steal that game. They're a heavy underdog, but they're coming off a win, and maybe, do you see the Chargers have bigger problems than we initially thought, especially up front with that offensive line?
28: Well, I certainly think that this is kind of the situation that any team would want to walk into. I mean, first of all, being the underdogs, I think that's a plus. I think anytime that you are overlooked, that is just another chip on the Raiders' shoulder that they can carry into the game against the Chargers on Sunday. The other thing is, obviously, we've seen it, not, you know, the Chargers not only lost to the Cardinals, and I know that the preseason is the preseason, but I mean, they're when you look at the record, you know, preseason plus this one regular season game, they are 0-3. So yes, to your point, JT, there's a lot of issues that they need to clean up. But with that being said, talk about a chip on your shoulder. The Chargers are definitely going to have a huge chip on their shoulder with the Raiders coming in. They're going to have the confidence that they can get it done over the silver and black, being the history of the team in recent years. So I think it's going to be a great matchup, and I think that this is going to be a huge test for the Raiders.
10: Mm-hmm. Yeah, I do too. I think it's a really tough game. I think the Chargers are going to be at their best because they have a good team and they're not going to play that poorly again. And the Raiders got to get ready for an onslaught. I think there's going to be a point in the game where they're going to be under duress. The Raiders are, and they're going to have to hold the line, hold the game in place, and then get the momentum back. That's how I see it. As we wrap it up, this is kind of a borderline mess with UNLV football. I don't use that term lightly, but a mess. To not be able to go into North Texas. I'm not talking Texas, the Longhorns. I'm not talking about going in there and playing Texas A&M. I'm talking about North Texas and getting smashed the way they did. Now, maybe the travel has been a lot. Hawaii, the way they travel back, getting out there. But I just expected more, and now the season's on the brink. They don't have much wiggle room to look that badly again. What are you hearing on the campus of UNLV?
28: Well, we actually were just on the campus at UNLV this morning. We went to Tuesday's practice. We were able to speak with Dan Mullen after that practice. First of all, you could see that, you know, funny business is never really happening at practice, but especially today. I mean, there was conditioning after practice. Guys stayed on the field. I think, you know, they're aware, JT, and I mean, you'd be shocked if you said the latter, that they weren't. But they're aware of the narrative of the fact and the fact of the season is not looking great so far. Yeah. And, you know, Coach Mullen did talk about a number of the things that you just brought up. Number one, and not as an excuse, but just explaining, you know, it's pretty crazy that UNLV is going to be, through their first 4 weeks, competing in all four different time zones. Mm-hmm. And so that definitely plays a factor. Another thing is multiple starters went out with injuries in their game against North Texas. So, you know, the depth of UNLV football is really going to be tested here and seeing who's going to be able to have that next man up mentality and fill the roles of some key starters who are out with injury. So they're aware, and I think that, you know, it's Dan Mullen. This is the last thing that kind of stood out. He said, somebody asked him, you know, what are you happy with? And he's like, I'm not really happy with anything right now. I mean, there are moments where I'm happy, and then there are moments where we had, JT, you might know this, but I want to say 29 turnovers. I might be saying that wrong in their last game against North Texas, but through their first two games that they didn't even combine for, they rarely had turnovers. So I think, it's a matter of taking care of the football. It's a matter of stepping up, for those key starters who are out and, you know, real quickly turning things around.
10: Yeah, they have no choice. If they want to be a team that's taken seriously, if they want people coming to Allegiant Stadium, if they want to win and save the season and the conference, they got to play better football because the losses this year, especially to North Texas, completely unacceptable. Talk to you soon. Always a pleasure to have you on Tuesdays. We look forward to the next one.
28: JT, thank you as always. Appreciate it.
10: You got it. Alex Eshelman, ABC 13. She's everywhere. Everywhere. UNLV campus, Raider game, sidelines, stand-ups after the game, all that. I'm happy that we could get her on.

0: talking about the win, and let's get on and have a great road trip. And it's a short road trip. That's important, too. There's no stress on the Raiders' body. They get on a plane up and down 45 minutes in L.A. They're familiar with it. They should be comfortable on a short travel trip coming off their first game of the year, which was the home opener, which was absolutely fantastic. I hope after every win for the Raiders that you have a toast of Woodson Bourbon Whiskey. I was able to watch Charles on Sunday do his pregame show with Carissa Thompson and the crew over in L.A., and I was thinking, Michigan beat Oklahoma. My son was at that game. And then the Raiders won. I can promise you Charles Woodson was celebrating with a Woodson Bourbon Whiskey. They're proud partners of the show. And the only favor I need with all of our partners is ask for they have it. So when you go in, you want a shot of whiskey, you want a whiskey soda, you want a whiskey cocktail, ask for Woodson Bourbon Whiskey. If they don't have it, let me know. And we'll make a call with Charles's team and get Woodson Bourbon Whiskey in your favorite lounge, bar, nightclub, whatever you do. Levi Edwards at the top of the hour. When we come back, I'm furious about my Yankees, who clinched the playoffs. I'll tell you why. One of the worst things I see in sports happened last night in Minnesota when the Yankees won. You think I'm a homer? I am for the Yankees. You don't want to miss what I have to say next.
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3: Walker showing blitz. There's the snap. Here comes a blitz. Willis back to throw. Great protection. He's taking a shot down the field. And it's picked off! Braden Suggs playing safety in his first career game. Has his first pick as a Raider.
4: Yes, Traden Stoops had an interception. Jason Horowitz on the call. JT back with you. Levi Edwards will join us here in studio as he does every Tuesday at the top of the hour. So quickly, and I got some calls I want to get to. I want to get off on my Yankees momentarily. But Ben in Denver, I don't want Ben to wait. Ben, I appreciate you calling in Broncos country. How are the Bronco fans feeling today?
5: Hi, it's such a great, it's a beautiful day out here in Denver right now. I mean, the local yokels on 104.3 The Fan, I mean, they're literally, since 6 in the morning, they're calling for Bo Nix's head. I mean, they're questioning whether he's the right guy. I mean, you got fans calling in saying the season's over. I mean, it's pretty crazy out here. I'm loving it. But, you know, great win for us on Sunday. That was great. And now we go home. We go home to L.A. Hopefully Raider Nation shows up. The only thing I'm concerned, JT, is the two picks that Mendoza threw. It just seems like there's not a whole lot of zip on that ball, and it just seems like it floats a little bit. That's, I think the game overall was good. I think our defense was good. Our offensive lines was great. My only concern is those two picks that Kirk Cousins threw. What do you think about that?
4: Yeah, that's concerning. And I talked to Coach Kubi about Kirk Cousins. I think that Kirk Cousins can make every throw. So if he didn't have zip on the ball the way you wanted to see, on the second interception was brutal. Second interception, the pocket broke down a bit. He threw it down the middle of the field, and it was just a bad interception. It was just terrible, terrible. And Kirk Cousins is a lot better than that, and that could happen. Remember last year, Geno, who was a good quarterback in this league, Geno was not a bum when he came here. When he came here, he was coming off a Pro Bowl year 2 years before and 70% completion percentage. And he was just throwing it to Derwin James and the Chargers, hitting him in the chest. So I heard Vinny Bonsignor, Clay Baker. Clay, you can jump in on this. You were talking about it earlier today on your show about, you know, Mendoza waiting in the wings, who can throw the better 25-yard back shoulder and all that. He has a younger arm, a better arm, but I still think Cousins can make all the throws.
6: Sure, and all it takes is just one game, right? Even in week one, with the one bad throw or not being able to scramble for a first down, everyone's going to say, well, Mendoza could have done that. Well, we'll see. But at the same time, Cousins is there for a reason, because there's trust in the system, and Kubiak trusts he knows his ability to make those throws and probably not make the same mistake twice.
4: I agree with that. I think that Cousins, he threw a couple of interceptions. He threw three touchdowns and he passed John Elway all time. I think we can give Kirk Cousins a break, but it's fair. We're going to be critical. If Cousins doesn't have zip on the ball, all you got to remember is Rich Gannon. Rich Gannon did not have a deep, deep, massive arm, and Rich Gannon threw bombs all the time. Instead of it being 60 yards in the air, it was 35 or 40 yards in the air, and it was perfect. Cousins can do that. Cousins is very similar to Gannon. Now, Gannon to me was better because Gannon won an MVP. and Gannon led a team to an AFC championship. But Kirk Cousins is a very good player, and I think he'll turn it around. He's going to have to make big throws in the passing game. Hour number one is done. Levi Edwards joins us next. We're brought to you by Raising Cane's Chicken Fingers. My sons brought it home the other night, the box combo. They opened it up. There it was, the buttery Texas toast. I get the double coleslaw. I love the coleslaw, the crispy crinkle-cut fries, and that cane sauce made in store every day. You don't have to go in your refrigerator and look for sauce that's been there for a month or a year and go, oh, my God, that can't be fresh. Get the cane sauce for the dipping of the chicken fingers. Raising Cane's Chicken Fingers, one love. All right, let's keep it going here. Great shows this week. Winning matters. The misery index is at a zero. How about that? Everyone asking me, where's the misery index? The misery index isn't turned on. It's at a zero. The machine's turned off. There's no misery index this week. We're celebrating a Raiders victory, but humble about playing the Chargers.
7: Again. 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
16: All right, everybody, welcome back. It is hour number two on the flagship of the Raiders, Raider Nation Radio. Levi Edwards will join us in studio coming up here momentarily as we get rolling here. We're coming off the Raider victory against the Miami Dolphins, and normally we'd celebrate that for a couple of days. The only reason why I'm not going to do it pretty much after today is the coach told me, the head coach, we're moving on. The head coach is happy for you and Raider Nation. He's happy for everybody, but he's different. He's wired differently. He wants this place to stay humble. He wants this place to stay alert and be prepared, and that's the style that he coaches. And he's a good coach, but he's never been a head coach till now, and he got his first victory. I thought the Raiders' offensive line was fantastic. They recorded 290 total net yards, including 130 rushing and 160 passing yards. The Raiders' offensive line allowed zero sacks in the game. So when you think about that, that is tremendous considering what we saw last year and what we were dealing with last year when it came to the Raider offensive line. So as Levi Edwards joins us here from our digital team, and he's fantastic and he dove heavy into all of this, let's begin with the O-line and what you saw after the game when you looked at the tape. You were in the locker room. You saw the body language of the team. Rick Dennison, what jumped out at you?
17: That they weren't satisfied. I think that's the best way to put it, is they really do believe that they could have played better even as well as they did play. Kirk Cousins didn't get sacked not one time. Ashton Jeanty went off for over 100 rushing yards. Mike Washington had another 40. And despite how well they played as a unit, they still didn't seem satisfied in the locker room after the game. They still feel like they could have done better. They seemed very poised. And I think it's just the response of what the mentality of this team as a whole is now. It's all ball.
16: What did you see? Because I saw a couple of film analysis of Linderbaum hitting his man and then peeling off his man when he was covered up by a guard and helping out with some, you know, I think some pressure coming at him from another angle. I haven't seen that in quite some time. All due respect to Jordan Meredith and other centers here, but if they whiffed on the first guy, I wasn't counting on them catching the second guy. Linderbaum seemed like he had one hand here, one hand over to the right, and he just secured the middle of that O-line.
17: Yeah, they knew what they were doing. They were very prepared on their protections, and it was very visible where all five men, most of the game, knew exactly what they were supposed to be doing in the designated play, where they were supposed to be. And not only did the offensive line show from a blocking perspective, but also I think the receivers, the tight ends, I think even Ashton Jeanty, I think we talk about the two touchdowns that he caught and all the yards that he rushed for, but I would say that his pass protection was great as well, just watching back the game. So it wasn't just the offensive line knowing what they were supposed to do in pass protection, but it was the entire team collectively doing what they were supposed to do. So I honestly believe that just the blocking scheme in general was just very impressive.
16: Takeaways from that game with Ashton Jeanty, 102 yards, two receiving touchdowns. Did you see enough of Mike Washington Jr., or is that when our best back is going big, don't overthink it? Keep it on the field with him. Give him more touches. Give him some more pass attempts. Because Mike Washington looked really fresh to me and looked like he could have went off in that game.
17: Yeah, I do believe moving forward, you're going to see a little bit more of the two kind of bouncing off of each other. But it doesn't matter the Raiders or any of the other 31 teams in the NFL. Once you have a hot hand, you got to keep feeding it. And Ashton was hot. He was doing everything that he needed to do in the passing game and the rushing game. And they were really feeding off of him, and so it was one of those things. No disrespect to Mike Washington. He had a great game. He averaged about almost 9 yards a carry. But Ashton Jeanty, he was in the zone, and he was doing everything in terms of, you know, getting yards before, after contact, doing really good in pass protection, really good going out with route running. So it was one of those things where, yeah, we'll see a little bit more of Mike Washington, but it was his first game, and Ashton was on a heater. So why stop that?
16: I'm giving the Raiders an incomplete in their passing game because Brock Bowers wasn't available and they just didn't have any explosive plays downfield. And they had some pretty good pass protection. So I'm wondering why they didn't have the opportunity to take deep shots or try to open up down the middle of the field. Cousins threw two interceptions over the middle there. He was almost perfect on those out routes. They were brilliant in the first half. He hit everyone as they were making their turn up field in the hands. Pinpoint accuracy. What's your level of concern about getting this over-the-top passing game going into L.A.?
17: Well, you really just have to hit on your shots when you have them. The Dolphins played the defense in a way that just kind of eliminated the Raiders from making any explosive plays. And so, obviously, Kirk Cousins, being the veteran that he is and being able to decipher where people are going to be on the field, he was able to methodically move the ball down the field, and that worked. They won time of possession by almost 11 minutes. They were able to move the ball down, be very meticulous with the way that they did things. So, the way they – I'm not – you know, displeased with how the offensive game plan is in terms of the explosives. There was times where it could have happened. They just didn't connect on them. There was one play where Malik Benson was kind of screeching wide open down the field and Kirk Cousins just missed him. And then anytime Kirk Cousins tried to go beyond that 15, 20 yard range, you had those two picks. Things didn't go well. And so it's one of those things where when you're looking at what defenses are trying to do across the league, they're trying to take away explosive plays. They're trying to take away things deep, and we did the exact same thing where we tried to take away the deep pass, and that's what ended up with Trayden Stokes getting his first NFL interception. So that's just what they're going to have to deal with from every defense. And when you do have your chances to make those deep plays, you have to connect. We just didn't connect.
16: Levi Edwards joins me live in studio, also live on the YouTube channel at JT the Brick as we continue. So let's go to the defense. My game ball would have been to Kwity Paye. I just thought having him there with his experience, where he lined up, how he filled gaps. He had two sacks in the game. The ultimate compliment to Max Crosby and the fact that he can play at the same time with Malcolm Kuntz is a nice little wrinkle.
17: Yeah, no, I really do love that. And you mentioned it. playing alongside Max Crosby. Kwity Paye is now in a situation, not like he was getting a whole bunch of double teams in Indianapolis, but I would say across the defensive line there, it was kind of similar skill level. Max Crosby is a guy, he's going to get chipped. He's going to get double teamed. They're going to go away from him on plays, which means Kwity is now in a position where the ball is coming towards him and he's in one-on-one situations. And so that's really all Kwity did was make the most of his one-on-one situations. And that's the least you can ask of any defensive lineman in the NFL is make the most of your one-on-one situations. And he did that with two sacks. And I believe that the linebackers behind him in terms of what they were able to do in terms of some blitz, I think that really helped as well. I think the front seven, from what I saw from the Raiders front seven, just in general, alongside Kwity Paye, I was really impressed with how they were able to play.
16: I want to get into the defensive tackles. You mentioned the linebackers. I didn't really bring it up much with Coach Kubiak, Tonka Hemingway. What was the rest of that looking like? Because it's good and bad. I don't remember a lot from them overall, like big, you know, huge plays. But I didn't hear their name get called for bad things either, like off jumping off sides, making mistakes overall. Give me your analysis of the interior of that defensive line.
17: Well, I'm going to name one thing, and this is basically just going to tell you how the defensive line played interiorly. And it was the fact that the Miami Dolphins had a particular game plan, and it was to give Devin Achane the ball, run the ball. That's all the Dolphins offense really has in terms of, you know, from a talent perspective. They have a lot of unproven guys, but that was the game plan. Everybody knew that that's what we're going to do. They were going to do. And Achane came out 58 rushing yards. So that's how the interior defensive line played. I think Tonka looked really good at times. I think Foley looked great at times. A guy that just kind of came off of the street from Houston in the middle of training camp and just took a job, forced his way into the starting rotation. So I think overall, I think the interior line, it's kind of one of those things, you're not calling their names. There's not really a standout performance, but they did their job. The job that they had, along with the linebackers behind them, was to stop the run, stop Achane, who's explosive in his own right, and they did that.
16: Levi Edwards, before we get to the Chargers, one more player. We don't have an update on Darian Porter. I'm sure you'll have one later in the week after other podium sessions here, but Zeke Masses made a play. They went right at him. The second he came into the game, had a pass deflection, knew where the ball was. I just want these corners to know where the ball is. I want them to get their hands on the ball. Traydon Stoops had a pick, but what is the concern level if Darian Porter's out for a little bit there? Who's next man up opposite of Eric Stokes? Because they did add some players there, and we got a young superstar out of Tennessee. Last I looked, didn't get a snap in that game, and he should be ready to go.
17: Well, it's going to be a combination between Zeke, Jermaine, maybe even they have Taryn at nickel corner. Maybe you switch him back outside and then bring in a third safety that can be that nickel.
16: Sure.
17: You know, there's a lot of things that you can do. But the fact of the matter is that this is not surprising. This was a young secondary, and I knew that they would get tested going into the game. And you saw as soon as Zeke went into the game, he got tested because that's what you're going to do. He's the rookie corner. Why are you not going to test the rookie corner? I don't care if he was first-round pick or UDFA. It's a rookie corner. And so he made the most of the opportunities that he got because he knew the ball was going to come his way, and he looked good. I thought he looked really good in training camp as well, so that's no surprise. But this is a young secondary. Obviously, you have some veterans in there like Chen and Johnson, but for the most part, it's a lot of young guys. They're still trying to figure some things out. And even Darian Porter, second-year player. It's not like he's been in the league forever. So he's day-by-day, and Clint Kubiak said that he'd be day-by-day, and I thought he had a pretty solid game. But it's going to be a collective effort in that secondary for who's going to step up at that other outside corner outside of Eric Stokes. But I will say that it's on the front seven. It's going to be on them to make sure that the back end, their life is a lot easier. And I think we saw a lot of that against Miami. It's going to have to continue against the Chargers. They're going to have to get pressure on Justin Herbert and take as much pressure off of that secondary as possible.
16: Levi Edwards is our guest as we wrap it up. So I don't have a bad feeling. Who cares what my feelings are? But I know the Chargers are going to play significantly better. I've just been around football for 30 years and longer than that as a fan. When you get humiliated in a game, and they got humiliated, they didn't lose, they got embarrassed. They weren't ready to play with a master head coach who always has his team ready to play. The quarterback looked like he was gone. He was gone in the press conference. He was out of it. And everybody else just didn't seem like they thought Arizona was going to be that formidable. And they got dominated. They were never in that game. So I know that they're going to play much better in this game. They have confidence because they've been successful against the Raiders. They know the Raiders' scheme and personnel over the years. What should the Raiders worry about playing in a wounded animal in L.A., the Chargers?
17: I think the Chargers are going to have a much more aggressive defense than the Miami Dolphins defense. I think that they're just going to fly to the ball a little faster than the Dolphins defense did. That's what I'm a little bit more concerned about. I think, obviously, you bring in Mike McDaniel. You have Justin Herbert out there. You have Ladd McConkey. So they got some guys on offense, and their line is solid. But I think that they're still trying to figure out some kinks within that offense. And obviously, they didn't necessarily block very well for Justin Herbert. And I know that's been a big issue for Justin Herbert over the last couple of years, is not having adequate, you know, offensive line play to keep him up in the pocket. So I think that the defense has a really good job. They have a really good chance to limit what they can do, but it's really going to come down to how the offense can play against that Chargers defense, because there's a lot of guys on that side of the field who I really like, who I think are really fast and they're really physical. And obviously they're missing Jesse Minner, who left to go to the Ravens. And so we're going to still try to figure out what this new scheme looks like without him. But if you're just looking at the talent on that side of the ball, I think the Chargers defense alone can hold the Raiders offense to enough points to where they can kind of sneak around and stay in the game if they need to, even if their offensive play isn't up to par. So the Raiders offense, Kirk Cousins, you know, God willing, Brock Bowers comes back, Ashton Jeanty, those guys are going to have to step up big time.
16: All right, we're down to Levi Edwards, our new topic, Levi's key to the game. Not keys, your key to the game. The one thing that you believe has to happen for the Raiders to get out of L.A. with a win.
17: I think what I've noticed, any time that the Raiders has been able to get a win on the Chargers in any of the games that I've seen them play, is because they've gotten pressure on Justin Herbert. So I think that's going to be the key. I think Justin Herbert is a really great quarterback, and he's now evolved the ability to be able to scramble out of the pocket. But I've noticed any time that the Raiders have played Justin Herbert and he's got a little pressure in his face and Max gets to him and gets him rattled a little bit, you know, mistakes start to happen, things go haywire, and the Raiders usually will come out with a win, or they'll put up 63 points or something crazy like that, even though he didn't play in the 63-point game. But what I'm saying is that I truly believe that the key to the game is getting after the quarterback. And once you do that, once you get him on the ground, once you get Justin Herbert rattled, then that's the game right there. I feel like that's half of the battle.
16: When you look at the Chargers schedule, everybody, coming up, listen to this. Arizona Raiders at Buffalo. Okay, this is, I've been harping on the Raiders schedule being brutal, and it is, but listen to this one. At Buffalo, at Seattle. How do you have a team, follow me, play at Buffalo and at Seattle, back-to-back weeks, Broncos at home, at the Chiefs, at the Rams, that's their home ballpark, but they're the road team against the Rams, Texans, at the Ravens. It's brutal. My God, I said this, I'll say it again to the camera, live on YouTube. There is absolutely no way the Chargers can recover if they lose this game, because the Raider and Cardinal game, follow me, should have been spread out. It's usually the Raiders are the first game for the Chargers. Then you put Arizona 8 weeks later, they say, all right, we're going to beat the Raiders, we're going to beat Arizona. If you don't beat the Cardinals and Raiders at home, and then they put you on this schedule of six in a row, I don't think they could go 3-3 in those six games. They'd probably go 2-4. And now you're talking about a team that's 2-6 in the AFC. They're not coming back. That's what concerns me about this game. I think they're looking within that organization going, we have to win. Let's win at all costs. And the Raiders could be playing them right at the perfect time.
17: And I would say that the Raiders are in the exact same situation in reverse.
16: Yes.
17: Just because their schedule is going to be just as brutal after week three. Really after this game, because you have the Chargers in SoFi. But then after that, you have a Saints team that damn near beat the Lions.
16: Yeah, they put up a lot of yards.
17: Shuck had like 414.
16: Yards, yeah.
17: So like a pretty underrated Saints team. And then after that, you have Chiefs, and you have Patriots, and you have Bills, and you have Seahawks, and you have 49ers, and you have who am I forgetting? The Rams. So, like, that's an insane schedule, whether it's home or away. So the Raiders are just going to have a dog 6 to 7 weeks after that Saints game. So it really is a must-win for the Raiders as much as it's a must-win for the Chargers.
16: But could this be a year, and I don't want to overreact after one game, but could this be the year that one of those 11, 12-win teams from last year just is trash? They just have a bad year.
17: It happens every year.
16: It happens. And it happens every year. After week one, I'm not saying it's going to happen, but Denver and the Chargers, wow, I mean, Denver. What do you think Denver's saying? I've been following the social media on Denver. I would be happy if I was Denver and had Bo Nix. Bo Nix is a good player. I don't think he's super elite, but he's very good. And Denver's already second, like they're second guessing Bo Nix today because they took the play calling away from Sean Payton and Jim Harbaugh. Jim Harbaugh's not the play caller. He's elite. Sean Payton's not the play caller. He's elite. And they're trying out new guys. Could that help the Raiders?
17: Yeah, no, and it happens every year where I even remember when I was a youngin' and the Steelers had won, you know, that Super Bowl against the Seahawks. They didn't make the playoffs the next year. Last year, the Chiefs were coming off of their third straight Super Bowl appearance and then they couldn't make the playoffs. And then it's the reverse as well where you have one team that's just absolutely garbage the year before and then they play with house money and they turn it around and then they kind of break out of nowhere. So that's why you can't deny any of these young teams either because it's like they could turn things around just as quick as a team that was at the top can come down. And so I really do truly believe that Clint Kubiak might be playing with house money. He knows what he has in his offense. He knows his play scheme. I think from a free agent perspective, I think the Raiders might have had maybe the best free agency on defense just with the guys that they were able to bring in and get younger. I really do. Once again, I'm not going to overreact after one game. But I'm saying that I just do not find it impossible for the Raiders to go into SoFi and beat the Chargers.
16: You just saw Chris Brown and Usher. I just saw Warren G and Too Short. Where is Bruno Mars hiding? This is Bruno Mars' town now.
17: He's usually hiding that pinky ring.
16: Right. I mean, where's the Bruno Mars?
17: You can. Show, I know some people have some problems with security over at Pinky Ring. I know some people can't get in. I haven't had a problem because I got it like that. But, you know, if you can find a way to sneak in the pinky ring on a random Tuesday afternoon, he'll probably be there, I would assume.
16: I do the double on Tuesdays. You get to go home and get your workout, and I got to do the 8 to 11 show tonight.
17: Well, you know, Wednesday night, you know, I don't know what your schedule is tomorrow. You might find Bruno in there tomorrow. Open.
16: Levi Edwards, everybody. We get him every Tuesday live at Raiders HQ as we continue. We're brought to you by Steiner's, a Nevada-style pub. Roger's got it rocking. I'm going to be in there later on this week. Go for great bar food. Go for the gaming. Go for all the promotions. Roger makes sure he's got a bus going to games. He loves the Aviators. He loves the Raiders. He loves UNLV. Roger's our new partner over at Steiner's. Go check out one of the many locations here in the Valley. Bottom of the hour, Chris Myers joins us from the NFL on Fox. He called the Raider game. He's going to have really good insight on how the Raiders put that game plan together and what has to happen in L.A. 702-365-9200 if you want to get in. Coming up next, in about 8 minutes, Chris Myers will join us. And thanks to all the bricklayers, everybody on YouTube today, as we got over 10,000 subscribers last night, and we appreciate all your support.
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28: Third down and 12 for the Dolphins, and Willis in the shotgun. Raiders back out of a blitz. Siri is to throw. He pumps on the seam. He's got Washington stumbling across the 35.
29: Ball's out.
28: Walker's on top.
29: He got it.
28: And the Raiders defense, they're going to end this game. A fumble recovery by Quay Walker out of the arms of Malik Washington. And the defense comes up huge. Jeremy Chinn punched it out of there. And the Raiders are going to win this ball game.
16: All right, we love a punch out. We love a punch out. That's a good thing. JT back with you live from Raiders headquarters. Chris Meyer is going to join us here in a moment. He called the game. He's got another good game coming up here. We're excited to feed off the victory that the Raiders had against Miami. Nothing nothing negative to say. I mean, people who want to pick apart, you want to pick apart the smile on the Mona Lisa, go ahead and do what you want to do. This wasn't perfection, but we were looking for stability. And you got stability in two of the most important aspects of the team that the Raiders did not have the year before. That was special teams, which was a disaster. The coach got fired for that, the special teams coach and the head coach, and the offensive line, where the offensive line was the worst in football, and now they look to be vastly improved. So that's a big deal. That is a really big deal overall. You should be excited about that. I thought the defense hustled to the ball. On that soundbite you just heard, there was a punch out by Chin, which is hard to do. A lot of football players can defend a punch out. And then you have a defender falling on the ball who fouled the play. Hustle. Hustle. Be ready to hustle. So when it comes to this upcoming game, are the Raiders going to be playing complete mistake-free football on the penalty side? Probably not. But it was interesting interviewing Coach Kubiak today, and you're going to see it. I think it's going to go viral. I love when I ask a question that could go viral. And this is someone that doesn't want to do viral question and answers. But I said, Coach, this L.A. crowd is legit. Legit Raider Nation in L.A. And he talked about the fact that he really didn't know that. He wasn't aware of that to that point until he turned on the tape and he saw this, because he was wondering with his coaches if they were going to be, they're going to need a silent snap count. And if that's not silent snap count was going to be important in L.A., and then his coaches basically said, no, it's a problem for them. Chris Myers joins us every week from the NFL on Fox. He called the Raiders' victory over the Miami Dolphins at Allegiant Stadium this past Sunday. And Chris went back, great call with Mark Slareth. And Raiders did a lot of things that they didn't do right last year, from special teams to the offensive line, and that defense looked a lot more stout. How'd you say it?
0: Yeah, no, the defense, and you know, guys like Quiddy Pay, N'Kobe Dean, the presence that they showed, the influence that they had, and of course the Max Crosby being back as a Raider, as he told us, it's like I never left because I never really left. He was running all over the place, even when he wasn't making, and we really could have maybe showed more of that. Even when he wasn't making a play, he was disrupting things or creating problems for the Dolphins. They talked about being aware all the time of where he was, and I think it allowed some of the other players on the Raider defense to star. And then, you know, what we all thought and wanted Ashton Jeanty to be, and the not being properly used last year, and just some of the offensive line, the strength of the improvements made there allowed him to be who the Raiders believe he will be, and even better. And then that receiving game of his, which we saw in some key spots, it was an impressive performance. I know the Dolphins, you know, are the youngest team in the league, and have a lot of players that they're getting used to. But for what the Raiders could control and what they did, and you've mentioned the special teams as well, they did a very good job. And Malik Willis is a very athletic quarterback, and they didn't let him get loose and get into a rhythm. They took A-Chen out of the game, which was, you know, that's what happens when you get ahead and then you put pressure on a team. So it was a really good opening day win, impressive for Clint Kubiak. You can already see, you know, great strides and things to be positive about if you're a Raider fan. And for Marshall, I know he gets a lot of heat from the Raiders because he's a Bronco, and some people think he hates the Raiders, and maybe when he's not calling a game, he does. But I can tell you how impressed he was, and sitting in our meetings and looking at film and talking to Clint, who has a great relationship, by the way, with Clint Kubiak, going back to knowing his father, et cetera, through the Mike Shanahan family.
16: One more on the game before we go on to the rest of the schedule. What you saw there was a crowd that was into it. A lot of other opposing fans have bought tickets and got into Vegas because they just want to see their team. And you called some of those games. It seemed like Clint Kubiak had a really vibrant fan base. They were into it. And it just feels like with all the coaches that got fired over the last couple of years, that the stability, and you were at practice around the organization, looks like they're on the right track.
0: Yeah, and I was there last year, called a game that was as tight with Jacksonville, where the Raiders almost, it was overtime. They almost pulled it off, and the crowd was loud then. This was a lot louder, and I think the team, you know, they feed off that, And they did. And yes, for and even Clint Kubiak, low key as a coordinator and being a first time head coach, we're really impressed with how he ran things. And I know there were some examples of that in training camp and preseason. John Spicek telling me a little bit about how he's kind of just developed into a head coach on his own, in a sense, and to get that first win. And then we got to see a lot of emotion out of him afterwards. A credit to his defensive coordinator, too, Rob Leonard, who, you know, a lot of people don't know a lot about, but he did a nice job. So, yes, it was nice to see. And it was funny, at the hotel there, the team hotel in Vegas, where a lot of Dolphin fans had traveled, which is a nice compliment to Dolphin fans over the years who've been so starved for success that they travel. Of course, if you're going to travel, as any team will, Vegas is a great place to go, even if it's not all about your team. But they would blend with the Raider fans who were there, who were staying at the hotel to be close to the stadium, Allegiant, and get in there. And the crowd did, they absolutely did, for the Raiders, make a difference.
16: All right, let's move on to the Seahawks in Arizona. Wow, the biggest shock is what Arizona, and I know you have Arizona coming up here. What a great game to call. They shocked the world. 30% of people playing in the Circa Survivor contest, it's over 20 million in Vegas, lost their only Survivor pick of the year because they didn't think the Chargers could lose that game. I went back and watched it in preparation because the Raiders have the Chargers this week. Arizona dominated them. I was surprised by that. As you get ahead of your prep for this game, what are you seeing with the Cardinals?
0: Yeah, and I'm no expert on betting, but that's what happens when people just look at big point spreads instead of what they think about certain teams and matchups. I think we're all guilty of overrating the Chargers. Mike McDaniel, even Harbaugh, who they had a nice run, but they still, their offensive line is still not there. They don't have a great running game, which usually Harbaugh has. I'm not trying to take anything away from what Arizona did, but the Charger receivers, I mean, imagine if, yeah, and maybe Herbert has to do his part, but he doesn't have, he's really never had there in terms of outstanding great receivers in their prime. And the defense, which carried him a lot last year, that coordinator who did a great job is now the head coach of Baltimore, and he picked up a win. So I think we have to be cautious about that. But yes, from a Cardinal standpoint, you know, they have the same defensive coordinator as they had last year. They really did a job on him in that game. And I think Jacoby Brissett, you go back and look at numbers, and we'll bring this out on the broadcast Sunday when Mark and I call the game. And well, already when he got to start last year, again, moving on from Kyle Murray and you know, Brissett's a veteran, does his homework, liked by teams, doesn't say a whole lot. He's physically strong. He's had some incredible numbers. I mean, averaging, you know, again, they were behind a lot. And he continued that. And they're not even getting a lot out of Marvin Harrison, who was a number four overall pick. It's more about Trey McBride. And the running game was a sneaky move to sign Tyler Allgeier. Thought he'd be the story. And then they get, you know, love from Notre Dame. And they balanced that out nicely and controlled the game. So, yeah, it was a complete effort for Arizona. And that was the shocker. But, don't get caught up in point spreads trying to look at matchups. And this, I think it's interesting that it's already a small number for this week. But that's probably because Drew Lock will be back at quarterback. And Sam Darnold's going to miss at least one, maybe two more games for the Seahawks. Whose defense, no matter who's in there in the secondary, and they may get some help back this week. They're still Super Bowl caliber, as they showed in their opener.
16: Chris Myers is our guest, NFL on Fox. So I've been dying to ask you this because you've been around the league a long time. And when a head coach takes away play calling from himself, it bothers me. Jim Harbaugh gave the play calling to Mike McDaniel, and then Sean Payton, who you know, giving it to Davis Webb. And both of those teams weren't ready to play and got hammered. So you've been doing this a while. Jimmy Johnson isn't an offensive play caller. He's not a defensive coordinator. He can manage the entire game as a legendary head coach. Other coaches have a defensive or an offensive presence. What do you think when these legendary potential Hall of Fame coaches give away play calling to an understudy and hope it works?
0: Yeah, no, I'm very much against it. I think Troy Aikman mentioned it in the broadcast. If I'm the owner, if I'm the guy hiring the guy, I'm going to say, you know, you got hired. Clint Kubiak got hired, not because of his overall delegate authority. They believed in that he had that, but he got hired because he could handle a quarterback, run an offense, creative, and from there you go forward. Whether it was drafting Mendoza or dealing with a veteran like Kirk Cousins, and that's why, you know, I give Halfley credit. He's calling the defense. I mean, Todd Bowles, the is still the head coach. Like in Tampa, he's staying with the defense. I don't know why Sean Payton. And Sean Payton, he likes calling the offense. He likes designing plays. And it's not like he's at retirement age where he needs to hand that off. That was, first of all, that's a bad time to do it, too. You're opening a season. You've got a quarterback coming off an injury. You're on the road, and not just any place, but Kansas City. It's one of the loudest outdoor stadiums, in my view, it is, after Seattle and places that I've been. It was just bad to do it at that time. And I'm not sure what the background is. And I would be surprised if at some point he doesn't step back in. That's just one example. And I don't know what the Charger situation is, because maybe Harbaugh felt like, his pro passing level as far as being when he was away from the game and coming back wasn't up to. But the Mike McDaniel thing, I don't see that working. And Tampa Bay, by the way, interviewed him and considered for a brief moment hiring him as offensive coordinator. But I think that was a mistake for them. You could see also just the way that some of the play calling. There were also some officiating missteps early in that game that went in favor of Kansas City and against Denver that were debatable. But that's not an excuse. They were outcoached in that game.
16: Chris, as we wrap it up, the Giants, there are teams, I'll talk about the teams that didn't win a lot of games, like the Raiders, the Giants, other teams, maybe Arizona now, that if they can manage the game, they could win the game. Any team could win on any given Sunday. When I watched the Giant game, they played with the lead, they put pressure on Dak. When Dak came back, they scored again, and the screen pass was great by Jackson Dart. I don't think Scadaboo can last as an every down featured back, but Malik Nabers demanded the double team, and even Brian Schottenheimer said it after the game. The Giants just put pressure on the Cowboys and made the Cowboys uncomfortable the whole game. Could the Giants be one of those teams if they get solid quarterback play with John Harbaugh as the head coach and all those defenders who are high draft picks over the last three or four drafts? Do you like them improving drastically?
0: Yes, I do. In a division where, you just saw they beat Dallas, I think they're better than Washington. Ultimately, we'll show that, although Washington hung in there against Philadelphia, and the Eagles are the team to beat. But it's a good point. A guy like Harbaugh comes in, and they've had different coaches, different kinds of quarterback situations. And we overuse the word culture change. It's really environment. It's credibility. It's the kind of guys you bring in and the way you play the game. And the way I also like the way he's managing, Jackson Dart, who I was like, hey, am I a believer? Well, if he doesn't get hurt and he still makes big plays, Harbaugh, I think, is getting the best out of him. They deserve a lot of credit. Yeah, and there's teams like the Raiders. Give the Jets credit. I don't care who the opponent is. They did what you said. They manage the team. You got to know your limitations, your restrictions in a different kind of a way. The Bears and Jacksonville put up enough points against opponents. Of course, Jacksonville blew out Cleveland, but the Bears in a big test from Carolina are showing you that, and this is different to think of Chicago as a scoring machine as opposed to, a team from what was the old black and blue division with defense and guys like Urlacher. And whether they play championship defense or not, that may ultimately decide how far they go. But certainly what that coach has done in just a second season and what he started out with. So I'm with you. I think some of the new coaches, the new changes, and where the Giants and Harbaugh are, it was still weird how if a guy makes a kick, he's probably still the head coach in Baltimore. Who knows? But it was a good move for the Giants, and they give them credit for not taking a beat and waiting. They were the first one in a long line of people who wanted to hire Harbaugh. And it's only one game, but you already feel better about where the Giants are, and that game showed it.
16: All right, Chris, last one. You, as a friend of mine, have walked me off the ledge several times, and I run my advice by you. I almost blew a gasket last night when the Yankees put on beer goggles. Champagne.
0: Yes.
16: You couldn't see one end of the locker room to the other clubhouse. And they're four games behind the Rays, and they're chasing to win the division. And all that meant was they won the wild card, not secured the first wild card. They weren't going to go past the third wild card. The Dodgers, on the other hand, just had one glass of champagne, a champagne toast. I thought that was much classier. Where do you stand with these celebrations when teams get in, even with the second and third wild card?
0: Yeah, well, we saw that, you know, on a smaller scale in the Cowboy game. They're down, 14 double digits late and getting their asses kicked, and the receiver goes in and he's taunting, like, you know, dancing, giving the football away. There's a time to celebrate, appreciate the moments, whether individually or as a team. I'm with you on that. The Yankees have been a disappointment. Obviously, Judge is back, and that's a big thing. And in fairness to them, that's been a tough injury. But their pitching has carried them. They're a pitching team. I just talked about a scoring team. That's what they're all about. I mean, if they score runs, you're almost shocked and surprised. And they still have a big series coming up with Tampa Bay. So if I'm managing that team or I'm Aaron Boone, I say, hey, you guys should celebrate. But let's temper this until we get a shot at the Rays and maybe get this division, and then we can go crazy. Maybe that was, in their defense, just a sense of relief because they've had a lot of injuries, and I think, you know, it looked like they were going to fade away, and they did hang in there, JT, with all their problems. So I wouldn't be that concerned or caught up in that. I want to see how they go head-to-head, and if they end up as a wild card, I do think their pitching is World Series material. I can't say the rest of that team, rest of that lineup is, unless Judge, and he'll probably get back. Does he have enough time to get back in his form, enough at bats, to be the kind of player? I say probably not, in fairness to him, but the fact that he's even back gives them, to me, a little more hope than I had a couple of months ago.
16: Chris, where do we find you on all social media platforms when you're not traveling, you're giving opinions, you do a great job? Where can we get all that?
0: Well, it's the Chris Myers on Instagram. I'm sorry, Chris Myers Fox on Instagram. Somebody had taken my name before I got there. Go the Chris Myers on X. And then ChrisMyersSports.com. There's a lot on the website there, but there is the daily briefing where we put up, when it's available, NFL notes from people who cover the team and a collection of things. So you get an idea of what's going on around the league, and some of it's financial, some of it's broadcast, and a lot of it's game-related or team-related, and obviously some reviews of week one and how there was a scoring record set and points are up, which I was a little surprised about. But that's all. And then, of course, this weekend, getting to call the Seahawks defending Super Bowl champs against an improved Arizona team should be an interesting game.
16: That'll be an excellent game. You get a big one coming off a big experience in Vegas with the Raiders win. Chris, we'll do it again. Always appreciate your time, my friend.
0: All right, thanks for having me on. Take care, JT.
16: You got it. Chris Myers from the NFL on Fox. So Chris does the game in Vegas, and Chris does games, and he gets assigned games. So week two, he gets the Seahawks at the Cardinals. You'd look at that game and go, well, the Cardinals aren't going to win a lot of games. What? The Cardinals just beat the Chargers. The Seahawks are playing with Drew Lock. Drew Lock, not with Sam Darnold. What happens if the Cardinals open up the season? Follow me here. 2-0 beating the Chargers and the world champion Seahawks. Wow. I don't think it'll happen, but you never know. I mean, I thought the Seahawks looked good, but they're suffering a lot of injuries. Hey, everybody, Seattle's a 4.5-point favorite. 4.5 as a road favorite. And as I take a look at the moving line, which I always have in front of me here in Las Vegas, as I'm based in Vegas, I am always looking at the moving line. Raiders, Chargers, the line is now down to LA -7. That's still a big number, a touchdown. Now, if the Raiders were really good, that'd be like 4.5 or maybe 4. It's 7. So the total on that game is 43.5 as of now. That line could change depending on the status of Brock Bowers. When I interview the coach on Tuesday, I don't dive into injuries much because the game isn't played till Sunday. And the injury report doesn't come out till Wednesday. So when you're listening to our interviews or watching on Raiders Weekly, the new show that I'm hosting with Q Myers, man, we had a good one today with Lincoln Kennedy, Cynthia Freeland, as she takes

two laborers at the game. He was looking all dapper. He was hosting a lot of people, those 872 laborers building the city on time and on budget. Proud partner of the show. We'll wrap it up on the other side, get you ready for Q Myers at the top of the hour. You're listening to the flagship of the Silver and Black. 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
7: Third and 10 for Miami in what feels like four down territory. Here comes the blitz. Willis, and he's sacked! Boom! A meeting back at the quarterback, and it's the same two! Pay and Crosby, they are becoming a heck of a tandem here in week one.
8: Yeah, how about that? Pay and Crosby. And as we talked about today, the opportunity for Rob Leonard to scheme up and give guys rest. You know, Max was on a very small pitch count. There was a portion of the game where he was on the sidelines, and I'm sure he didn't enjoy it. I'm sure he didn't need the rest. He didn't think he did, but the team's trying to keep him fresh. The long season here and what they're going to do. So if you can rotate in players, Teron Johnson,

you start rotating in players that are going to be fresh and they come in certain downs and situations, that could be the difference with this team. You know, I talked to someone on another show the other day up in Reno, and they asked me about the Raiders and this and that and all that. And they said, what do you think is different from what I've seen in the past? The only thing I think is different is the fact that they have more options now on defense to sprinkle guys in who can play nickel, who can play dime, and could come off the edge. I mean, if they could find a way to leave Malcolm Kuntz in there, I'm a big believer in an outside linebacker like Lawrence Taylor, and Malcolm Kuntz is not Lawrence Taylor. But I like when you can line up a linebacker on the line of scrimmage next to a defensive end. Well, I'm starting to think of Malcolm Kuntz now as a linebacker on the outside. He is not a dominant defensive end. I've seen dominant defensive ends. I knew Deacon Jones. I watched Reggie White play. Okay, he's not a dominant defensive end. He ain't Bruce Smith. We got a Bruce Smith-type player in Max Crosby. Quiddy Pay's pretty good. So find a fit for Malcolm Kuntz where he can get some pressure. I don't even care if it's in the interior. Get him athletically to move around, and I think Rob Leonard is going to do that. There's a lot more to get to. Q's going to get to it today. I was buried today. We had the coach interview at 10. Q and I did Raiders Weekly. This show from noon to 2. Thanks to the Raiders. Everybody here, Isaiah, Alexander, the whole staff, Payton, everybody who helped put this show together. And now I'm going to drive from deep, deep, deep, deep Henderson to the mean streets of Summerlin and do my show tonight from 8 to 11 p.m. That's a hell of a Tuesday, and I'm happy that I can do it here. Thanks to everybody, especially the DeCastaverde Law Group. Brothers Win, brotherswin.com. Here comes Q.

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16: Cousins will drop and fire and caught for a touchdown. Allison Jenty. From the 13-yard line, Cousins will look for the end zone. No, he'll dump it high for Jenty, who's going to get into the end zone. And Ashton Jenty has his second touchdown of the day.
17: It's Unnecessary Roughness, presented by Meineke, doing car care right. Here's your boy Q.
18: There you go. Chris Myers on the call right there. NFL on Fox. Ashton Jenty, touchdown times two is what he did on Sunday. Not in the running game, but in the receiving game, which is obviously part of his bag. He's got that club in his bag. He's able to use it. Something that Clint Kubiak referred to way back, you know, before training camp even started, back in OTAs, back around mandatory minicamp, when he was talking about Ashton Jenty and what kind of role he could play in this offense. And, you know, they was had asked questions about limiting his snaps and, you know, what, you know, how to keep him fresh, and did they want to use a two-man, you know, backfield, and what did that mean as far as percentage of how much time Ashton Jenty would be on the field and how much time Mike Washington Jr. was on the field. And no, it was, hey, want to use him like they use Christian McCaffrey in San Francisco, which obviously does a ton of the heavy lifting, and you saw that come to fruition on Sunday, where he not only led the team in rushing, but also led the team in receiving with those two touchdowns. It is Unnecessary Roughness here on Raider Nation Radio 920. We continue to reflect back and look back on the Raiders' victory over the Miami Dolphins in week one. Tomorrow we'll start to turn the page and look forward to week two, the Chargers, of course, coming up on the schedule at SoFi Stadium. Matter of fact, the Raiders will be away from Allegiant Stadium for a couple weeks, and then they'll be back week four versus the Kansas City Chiefs. But yeah, today is the day that we'll put the bow on the victory, and we'll talk to head coach Clint Kubiak on tomorrow at the Raiders practice facility. We'll get inside the locker room, start to talk to some of the players like we did post-game as well. And so that's officially when we move on, and all focus is not behind us, but in front of us. And in front of us are the L.A. Chargers as far as the conversation that we'll have here on Raider Nation Radio 920. So, big show lined up for you today, as it is each and every day. Excited about the opportunity to be with you for as much time as you give us. We do appreciate it, whether it's 2 minutes, 2 hours, 3 hours, 3 minutes, whatever. It doesn't matter. We appreciate it. The guest that we have lined up for you today, Sam Gordon from the Las Vegas Review Journal. He'll join us at 2:30, talk all things silver and black, and again, reflect back on what he saw, what he heard from being in the Raiders locker room, talking to head coach Clint Kubiak, and obviously what he wants to see this team, or what he thinks this team needs to improve on as well moving forward. It's only 1 of 17, right? You're guaranteed 17 of these bad boys. One of them, check. Well done, right? Now you go through another check coming up this week. I heard Brian Schottenheimer from the Cowboys, their head coach, he said that, look, it's a 17-stretch marathon. We've only gone one stretch of it. So there's plenty of time still, even though, as Amber Theo Harris, our good friend here, always says, it gets late fast. So you got to get off to a really good start. The Raiders obviously did in getting that week one victory. Now they have to build on that. So Sam Gordon will join us coming up at 2:30. John McClain, Hall of Famer John McClain, covering the NFL, will join us. And I paused when I said Hall of Fame because I was about to say Hall of Fame voter. But as of the announcement that he made earlier today, he is no longer a Hall of Fame voter. So that's definitely going to be something that we have to talk about. The NFL and the Hall of Fame has changed their bylaws, and they're changing up what the dynamic of that room looks like. And they had a handful of voters that were responsible with getting folks into the Hall of Fame, and basically it's cut in half. It went from about 50 something to about 20 something. So John McClain, as he put in his Twitter post, that, you know, he did not make the cut, but he's been a Hall of Fame voter for over 3 decades. Obviously it's a huge honor. He is enshrined in Canton, Ohio, so that's awesome. But we'll let him give you the details. I don't know all the great details, but I know that, you know, change has been brewing with the Hall of Fame and the way that they go about handling their business, and even the different categories that they have, and it may not look too good for guys like Jim Plunkett and Lester Hayes moving forward because of the changes coming to the Pro Football Hall of Fame. So we'll really, I mean, we'll focus in on all things NFL with John, but we'll really focus in on that because, man, that's a big deal for Raider Nation. That's a big deal for Jim Plunkett. That's a big deal for Lester Hayes. It's something that I take personal. I feel like that those two guys should definitely be in the Pro Football Hall of Fame. Nothing I can do about it, obviously. All I can do is, you know, spread the good word that they should be there, and we'll continue to do that here on the daily on Raider Nation Radio 920. So John McClain will join us coming up at 3:30. At 4:30, we have our Tom Flores High School Football Coach of the Week Award recipient. That's Zachary Blanchard, Del Sol Academy. They are now 3-0 on the season. They picked up a victory over El Dorado, and they're one of those that they have a certain way they go about their business that's not traditional as normal high school football does, and they're a team that's building. They're a program that's trying to get everything put together, and so far being 3-0 on the season is huge for them. That it's not all the time that they're in that position, so really good start for them. But I'll let Zach break it all down when he joins us coming up at 4:30. Again, Tom Flores High School Football Coach of the Week Award recipient, and I feel like we're already into like week four or five of the high school football season, which is crazy because, man, it's going by quick, fast, in a hurry. So we have that each and every week. Definitely happy about that here on the show. We also will take you inside the Raiders locker room. Some more post-game sound from the victory of the Miami Dolphins. As I mentioned on yesterday, we have so many players that we talked to. It'd be criminal if we didn't get to the majority of them. So you can hear them take you into the locker room and think that you would like to hear from guys like Jack Besh and Jeremy Chin, guys that, you know, you heard from on yesterday's show, Tyler Linderbaum, Traden Stooks. We'll hear from him today. Make sure that we get some of these guys into the show. Make sure you're able to, like I said, go inside the locker room. And of course, we've got a performance that we have to flush from week one of the NFL. Just leave it at that. So we got a lot to get to on today's show. And of course, we'll hear from you as well at 702-365-9200. Sam Gordon from the RJ at 2:30, John McClain at 3:30, Zachary Blanchard, Del Sol Academy joins us at 4:30. Before we get into the opening drive, of course, we got to hear from our guy E-Rob. Sunday was important. That was the Raiders getting a victory. Obviously, tomorrow and the rest of the week is going to be important. They're preparing for week two. But today is important, and this is why?
19: Because every day matters. The older you get, the more you start appreciating day in and day out. Because you know I can't get that time back. I'm in the business of saying, not if I would have did this or if I would have did that. I'm in the business of now.
18: I'm in the business of now as well. So right now, let's jump into the opening drive.
17: 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It's not about the injury. It's about the recovery.
18: Love Raider Nation because Raider Nation knows what time it is. As soon as that clock hits 2 o'clock, everyone knows, hey, man, let's flood the text line. Let's flood the phone line. It is on and popping. We're about to have a fun afternoon, and we try to do that and provide that each and every day, 702-365-9200. I always like to bring a topic to the table as well, but sometimes I get some feedback before I even throw that out there. Like Sir Whiskey Ray already hit us up on the text line. What's up, gentlemen? What's up, Raider Nation? Happy Tuesday. Here I go. I want to see a Raider victory in L.A. versus the Chargers this weekend. We've never beat them in SoFi. That's it. Q, short and sweet, Sir Whiskey Ray. Boom. He said it with his chest. He said what he had to say, and he's out. Right? Deuces. I'm cool with that. I could appreciate that. But the topic that I wanted to bring out to then throw it out there to you today, and I do think that what Sir Whiskey Ray said is very important. Of course, we'll really start to focus in on the Chargers starting on tomorrow. But, yeah, they do need to get a victory at SoFi Stadium, something that Raider Nation will show up and show out, but the team needs to make a habit of showing up and show out. We call it the you know, Raiders home away from home. Well, they need to treat it like that, right? And start just like they got a victory at home on Sunday, they need to get a victory at their vacation spot in L.A. at SoFi Stadium. The question I want to throw out there to you, we'll go immediately to the phone lines. What would you like to see more of from this team? What I mean is, what worked that you saw that you think that the Raiders should build on, and what you still think needs improvement from this team as they continue to move on? What would you like to see more of from this team? What worked that they should build on? You're like, yep, do more of that. We like it. And what did you see and say, yep, that still needs improvement? Need a little bit of work there. Let me know your thoughts at 702-365-9200. I'll get to mine in a hot minute, but let's go down under. Let's talk to my man, Cam. Whoa, Cam. Cam leading us off. Welcome to the show, my man. What's on your mind?
20: Hey, Q, how are you, bro? Hey, Victory Tuesday or Wednesday for me, whatever day it is. It doesn't matter. We won, mate. We won.
18: Yes.
20: You little ripper. Oh, mate, what a game. What a game. You should have heard me. I was carrying on like a two-bob watch, mate. It was awesome. So I tried to get in yesterday. Every man and his dog obviously was on to you. So I couldn't get in. But I'm just going to go back a bit and then I'll come forward. Yesterday, I was going to give my game ball to Spy. I think he has done an amazing job. And I watched, and all our really good players on Monday, Sunday, were his boys. You know what I mean? Like, best first touchdown. Why didn't we play him last year? I mean, fair crack of the saucepot. That was just awesome. Quinny Pay, you know, and your man, Mr. Starter. You picked him from the first day of training camp that he was going to be a starter, and he gets our first interception. Fair go, mate. You need a game ball as well. You need a game ball, Q. And I love that, mate. I thought the boys were awesome, and Max was just chomping at the bit. He was spewing he couldn't play every play. But I tell you, how dirty was he when he missed the safety? Oh, I thought he was going to burn down Allegiant. That was awesome. Now, the only thing I think we can improve on, well, I mean, there's lots we can improve on, obviously. I just think, Kirk needs to, I think you're right. His arm's not as flash as it used to be. So just pick the ones you know where you're going, bro. That was all the only thing I'd say. I don't want to get rid of him. I'm not saying get rid of him. I'm not saying he's had it. I think he played a magnificent game. That first try was off the hook, mate. That was magnificent. So I just think if he just picks out a couple more of them, we get rid of those interceptions, we're well on the way. And I'll tell you what, mate, look out so far. Look out, Inglewood, baby! The boys in silver and black are coming back!
18: Nice. I love it. I love it. Cam, fantastic call, man. That's the way to start us off. If that don't get you fired up, I don't know what will, right? That's the way to lead us off right there, my guy Cam in Australia. And, yeah, man, hey, really good stuff, really good energy. And you can still tell how exciting it is that the Raiders got off to a really good start to the 2026 season with a double-digit win over the Miami Dolphins. And yeah, I mean, Kirk Cousins obviously has, you know, certain areas that are limitations, in his game, but I do think he's still a very effective quarterback and definitely look forward to seeing him lead the way. And, you know, the way that they got those scoring drives on Sunday, you know, multiple 13 plays, you know, 9 plays, 7 plays, over 7 minutes on multiple touchdown drives. For the fact that they had 3 touchdown drives and only 2 field goal, you know, drives were something to me, right? It's usually the other way around, right? They'll have 3 field goals and maybe a touchdown or two, right? So to see that kind of production, I thought was really good. You know, one of the things that I would like to see the Raiders continue to do is feed Ashton Jeanty out of the backfield in the passing game. He showed everyone. I think he put the league on notice. I know he had plenty of catches last year. I know he had 5 touchdowns receiving the ball. But I don't think that the league really took him seriously. I think people now are noticing what he can do in the passing game as well. It's like, oh, especially in this system with Clint Kubiak. Again, when he referenced Christian McCaffrey, there's a reason why he referenced Christian McCaffrey. So as much as I like to see Deuce running between the tackles, I like to see Deuce on the outside. I like to see him running the rock. Yes. But to know he's a threat in the passing game as well. And that second touchdown, like, make no mistake about it, it wasn't like it was some easy pitch and catch. I mean, he had to climb the ladder a little bit. It's not like he's the biggest dude, so he had to climb the ladder and extend. Some guys wouldn't want to extend their arms above their head because they feel like they're exposing their ribs, right? Shout out to Hayward for the really good block as a fullback to really even set him up in position to make that. But he's showing, and even the route that he ran, right? I mean, the route that he ran to get the first touchdown. I mean, your average running back's not running that route and super clean like he was to get into the end zone and get that first touchdown. So I just think that a lot of people are starting to realize, oh man, Ashton Jeanty is a really good player. Matter of fact, Ari, do you have that sound still from Unsportsmanlike? Do you still have that in the system ready to go?
0: Yes, I do.
18: When they were talking about Ashton Jeanty, this was actually on yesterday. We didn't get it on the show. Just again, the way that people are starting to take notice to the point where Unsportsmanlike on ESPN Radio, that was Evan Cohen, Michelle Smallman, and Chris Canty. You know, even though they don't think that the Raiders are going to be a very good team, right? And I think that you kind of understand where they're coming from in that. Now all of a sudden they're talking about, well, maybe they're not going to finish in last in AFC West. Check it out.
0: I think the story for the Raiders, Ashton Jeanty, the guy, right? Over 100 yards rushing, 6 catches, 45 yards, 2 touchdowns. Both these teams are going to stink this year. The Raiders are going to stink a lot less than the Dolphins, though.
21: Yeah, but I mean, here's the thing. Are the Raiders going to finish in last place in the AFC West? Are they?
0: It's not going to be the Chiefs, Small. Stop it.
22: We'll see tonight.
0: You're mmming.
21: With as bad as the Chargers look yesterday, ain't no way in hell they're going to be worse. The Chiefs ain't going to be worse than the Chargers. I can promise you that.
22: I can't believe they lost to the Cardinals. But going back to the Ashton Jeanty of it all, Clint Kubiak's been telling you, I want to use him the way San Francisco uses Christian McCaffrey. I want him to be a centerpiece in a lot of ways of this offense. We saw him do it in Seattle. He's been preaching this. That's why I said I expect a big-time breakout season from Ashton Jeanty, off to a great start yesterday, albeit against a Dolphins team that's less than desirable.
18: Well, you got to put the asterisks out there always when it comes to the Dolphins, and that's fine, right? I mean, and that's okay. Go out there and prove it against other opponents. That's what you're supposed to do. You know, one team at a time. You can only play who's on your schedule. This week is the Chargers. Next week it'll be the Saints. Following that it'll be the Chiefs. Right? That's all you can do. One game at a time, and that's how laser focused these guys have got to be. But Smalls was right. She feels like Ashton Jeanty was in line, and she's been saying it for a while. I've been saying it for a while since the minute Clint Kubiak got hired, that he's in line for a breakout season. He should have been the happiest dude in that organization when Kubiak got hired. Right? Because he should know that everywhere he goes, there's a really good running game, and he knows how to use the running backs in the passing game as well, and that was on full display on Sunday. So that's something I'd like to see them do more of, is make sure they're featuring Ashton Jeanty in the passing game, because he can be a threat. Anytime he touches the ball, he can take it to the house. Only good things can happen as far as I'm concerned with the ball in his hand. What I'd like to see them work on and clean up, and I know that Clint Kubiak would as well, the end of the first half, start of the second half. Right? I thought the game plan was great. They won the toss. They deferred. They're going to get the ball in the second half. They set it up just how I like it. If I was a coach, no BS. If I was a coach, I don't care who I was playing. Every single time, if I won the coin toss, I would 100% defer. Always. Always to have that opportunity to come out of the locker room with the ball in the third quarter. I would always do that. The Raiders score. Now, they left a minute on the clock in the first half, and they allowed Miami to go score a field goal. So I thought that was a mistake. All right, I looked at that 3 points, and I wrote it down on a piece of paper in the press box and said, okay, let me see if that 3 points is going to come back to haunt them later. You know, and then, okay, they get the ball coming out of the locker room. All right, everything's going to be good, right? T.I. just put on a show, right? Everyone in the crowd is fired up. They're going to get the ball, and then, boom, an interception leads to a touchdown for Miami. So, also, that's a 10-point swing. And then I wrote down that 7. I'm like, okay, there's 10 points that the Raiders just gave the Dolphins, 10 points unanswered because they haven't really had the ball. Now, obviously, the Raiders were able to clean things up and get going again, and their defense was able to get going, but they put themselves in a bad situation right at the end of the first half and to start the second half. I'd like to see it end cleaner and start cleaner. That's something that has to be worked on. You have an opportunity, right? You go into the locker room, and the way that they were, even giving up that 3 points, you could have came out, had a nice, long, sustained drive, get into the end zone, and right then and there, you feel like, all right, game, set, match. That's going to put these guys, going to kick these guys out the club. But instead, you make a big mistake early. They get into the end zone. It's like, oh, is this going to be one of those? I immediately started thinking of the Cardinals game back in, what was it, 2022, where they were up 20-0 at halftime. Nelly was performing. It's getting hot in here. The Allegiant Stadium is losing their mind. Everyone's fired up. And then all of a sudden, the Cardinals come back and make that hell of a, you know, come back and win it in overtime. I believe that was 2022. If not, it was 2023. Josh McDaniels was the head coach then. That's what I know. I always know what year it is based off what head coach it was. I'm hoping that with Clint Kubiak, at some point I'll start forgetting the years because he's around so long. But I knew what head coach was in charge, and Ari just confirmed it was 2022. Yeah, that's what it is. And I immediately started thinking about that game and thinking, oh, man, Raider Nation will be so upset if all of a sudden a game that's very winnable, they find a way to let this slip away. And again, to their credit, the players, the coaches, they, you know, stopped the bleeding and were able to get back on track. But that area right there, that end of first half, start of second half, I think that needs a lot of work, right? You got to come out of that locker room hair on fire like you came out of the locker room to start the game, hair on fire. And it almost felt like, almost felt like they thought that was a wrap. It almost felt like they thought Miami was going to tap out. And I'm not saying that that's exactly what they were feeling. I don't know that. You know, I'm not saying that They didn't go out there and play with intensity. It just seemed like it got a little loose. And to Clint Kubiak's credit, he tightened it up real quick, fast, in a hurry. Got that tightened up real quick, fast, in a hurry. And the one thing I really appreciate about this coaching staff, they talk about ride for the brand and play with shock and effort. If you don't do that, if you don't ride for the brand and play with shock and effort, there's a dude on the sideline with a jersey on that will. They'll say, all right, you're in. All right, you're in. It's not about the name number, the name on the back, I should say. It's about the name on the front. It's about the Raiders. It's not about, you know, what your status is. I mean, there was guys that were in the game that were just called up, right? I mean, they were just elevated on Saturday, and all of a sudden they're in the game making plays. So, you know, there's a lot of – they were going through a lot of people early on in that game, and I could appreciate that. That lets you know if you are active on game day, you are going to be active on game day. You better be ready at all times because your number could be called any moment. That's something that, you know, Clint Kubiak has said, and so far through one game, it's something that he proved. Love to hear from you again. 702-365-9200. What would you like to see more of from this team? What worked that you feel like that they should build on? And what do you think still needs improvement? Mailman Raider said, Q, if last night's game was any indication, I'm really happy with our decision at head coach. Give me Clint 10 out of 10 times over Webb. Facts. Facts. Not going to lie, that went through my head multiple times watching Monday Night Football. And to be honest, I'm interested to see how long Sean Payton lets him keep on calling plays. Because the way it looked last night, again, don't want to overreact to one game, one either way, you know, win or lose, overreact because you're too high off that victory or too low off a loss. It didn't look good. It looked very clunky, and Bo Nix, I still have questions about. I actually, I'm glad you brought that up. I actually had someone today. We were doing the Locked On Raiders squad show with Chantel Chan and Lincoln Kennedy and myself, and I was saying that I was never a Bo Nix fan, and I still have questions about Bo Nix, even though I give him credit for making it to the playoffs, you know, multiple times since he's been in the league. You know, every year he's been in the league, he's made it to the playoffs. I give him credit for that, but I never knew or understood who he was. Like, I'm still curious about who he is as far as what level of quarterback he is. And we had someone in the comments, and I thought it was so funny. Someone in the comments was like, oh, yeah, Q, that's BS. Before Mendoza got here, you would have drove to the airport to pick up Bo Nix and bring him to the Raiders. And I was like, what? What world are you in? You ain't never listened to me, I guess. There ain't never been a time that you've listened to me, because as many radio shows as I've done, as many podcasts as I've done, as many guest hits as I've done, there is not one, even that website that writes BS about me, can't even write anything about me talking positive about Bo Nix, because I've always questioned him. I give him credit for getting to the playoffs, and I've always said, all right, you know, as God is my witness, I've always said Bo Nix is right for what they do. Sean Payton picked him, and obviously he knows what he could do with him. And so he's right for them. And that's really all you need. But I just never knew who he was. And even me being a big college football guy, I always loved the back and forth between Michael Penix and Bo Nix when they were at Washington and Oregon. Those were always battles. And that's when I really became a big Michael Penix fan, even though I knew he had injury history. So I was like, wait, hold on, man. What Q are you talking about, brother? You got me twisted. You got me messed up, because I ain't never talked about Bo Nix like he's the end-all, be-all or someone that I thought that the Raiders needed to get that guy. That sure wasn't me. And I still, even right now, going into year three, coming off an injury, I still don't know who Bo Nix is. And he did not look good, to your point, mailman. He did not look good last night, and the offensive play calling for the Broncos didn't look good. And matter of fact, to take it a step further, Sean Payton already called his OC and his quarterback out after one game. Go back and listen to the post game. Go back and listen to him. We had it live on my radio show last night, game night on ESPN Radio. We always are recapping the games. Sean Payton said we should have had more runs because they ran the ball 15 times for 4 yards a carry. They actually had success on the ground. Said we needed to run the ball more. And a lot of those runs were RPOs that turned into passes. We need to be running. That was almost like when Pete Carroll told me last year, when I said, how do you get Geno Smith comfortable in the offense? Said, well, now, hold on now. He ain't the one calling the plays. We need to be running the ball. Remember when that's when you knew that there was trouble in paradise between Pete Carroll and Chip Kelly, when he basically called out his OC in the press conference responding to my question. That was the vibe I got from Sean Payton last night. He said, now there should have been more runs gone. We should have been running the ball more. That turned into RPOs. That turned into too many passes. That was a direct shot at his OC and a direct shot at his QB. 702-365-9200. We'd love to hear from you. Got Sam Gordon from the RJ joining us in about 6 or 7 minutes. Let's get real quick. Raider Debater, welcome to the show. What's on your mind?
1: Dude, what's happening with you, my brother?
18: Chilling, man. How you doing? Good to hear from you.
1: Oh, man, doing great, bro. I'm trying not to be a prisoner of the moment, man. But, hey, man, what I saw as far as what worked, almost everything, man. The Raiders play complimentary football, brother. And like, when's the last time you could say that the Raiders play complimentary football? And that's offense, defense, special teams. Everything was clicking. And special teams was special. Defense was menacing. The offense looked like it was on fire until Kirk Cousins decided he was going to throw away the game in the second half.
18: Yeah.
1: But what I want to see to improve really is I think that maybe Trey Tucker can be our Debo in this particular system. So, like, in those red zone, which we, 3 for 4 in the red zone, too. That's another thing. Yep. Like, the red zone was just off the hook with Jenty, and he had a cornerback on him and shook him, you know. So, Jenty is sick down there looking like Christian McCaffrey, but maybe Trey Tucker can be that Debo, that gadget, a sweet type of guy down there in the red zone that can get some, you know, better options if you just can't go to Jenty every single time, man. But I definitely, Jenty was a beast. Hey, shout out to Cody White, man. Yep. One of the biggest plays of the game is when the Dolphins almost scored on that kickoff return, and he mauled him and tackled him, and they didn't get anything. I thought that was like one of the biggest plays in the game to me, man. Shout out to that. I'm watching that guy. That guy, I think, is going to be he's going to be something. Something about that guy, man. And the Kobe Dean, too. His two big plays, the third down, third and one stoppage, and then the sack. Those were huge plays in the game. Shout out to him. Man, but I do want to debate, though. We all know about Kirk Cousins. Kirk Cousins played horrible, even though he was on fire in the beginning of the game, but he almost threw the game away. We know that if he plays bad, right, Fernando's going to be in. It was actually a time after that second turnover, Fernando strapped up like he was coming into the game. So, and I know Clint Kubiak was not happy with those interceptions. We know if Kirk plays bad and we're losing, Fernando's in. But I want to debate is, do we put Fernando in even if we're winning and Kurt is playing bad? Because maybe this guy might hold us. I'm a prisoner of the moment right now, Q. I'm thinking from going from 6 to 7 wins, like, whoa, this team looks like they're used to winning. I know it's the Dolphins, but, man, that game looked way different from what I've seen in a Raiders game in a long time, man. So do we put in Fernando even if we're winning and Kurt's playing bad?
18: All right, hey, good call. Appreciate you. Ari pulled out the shot clock there. Okay, I hear you, Ari. Got the shot clock going, and yeah, to answer your question real quick, and then we'll get to Sam Gordon from the RJ. We're up against it. I think that if Cousins is not playing well, then yeah, sure. Clint Kubiak owes it to the team to put in the guy that is going to put the team in the best position to win. So even if the Raiders are finding ways to win, but the quarterback position is looking like it's holding them back. And I don't think that that's going to be the case, but if that is the case, then yeah, I could definitely see them making the change. Again, it's for this coaching staff, it's all about finding ways to win games, and the best 11 on each side of the ball that could do that are going to be the guys that are in the game. Really good call, man. Appreciate it. Do want to hear from you again. Sam Gordon from the RJ, he joins us next here on Raider Nation Radio 920.
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16: 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Jack Best, and that's a Raider touchdown.
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18: That's probably the answer to the question that I threw out there today. What would you like to see more of from this team that worked and they should build on it, and what still needs improvement? And it could easily be stretching the field. Our good friend Sam Gordon from the Las Vegas Review-Journal, you heard him ask Clint Kubiak about that, and his simple answer, chuck it deep. Well, it's got to be more than just chuck it deep. We did not see the ball stretched down the field, and of course, it's a lot of concern about that coming out of the Raiders' victory over the Dolphins 27-13. And Sam Gordon from the Las Vegas Review-Journal joins us now here on Unnecessary Roughness on Raider Nation Radio 920. And Sam, thanks for your time. Appreciate you as always. And we'll go right there. I mean, that was one of the things that obviously stood out to you from the game, is that there wasn't a lot of stretch in the field or attempts to stretch the field, and the ones that were intercepted How much concern should Raider Nation have about the lack of stretching the field from Kirk Cousins?
0: Well, first and foremost, Q, happy Tuesday. I always appreciate you having me on the show. To answer your question, it's a legitimate concern. I think it's a legitimate concern, but I think there's nuance to the legitimate concern. Let's start with the fact that Brock Bowers didn't play. And Brock Bowers isn't just the Raiders' top receiving target. He's one of the, biggest mismatch creators in the NFL. I mean, his size and speed and what he's able to do in the open field, not only does he create opportunities for himself, both down the field and in the intermediate, but after the catch. But he catches coverage, and that opens guys up and opens up throwing windows that just, quite frankly, weren't available there because he wasn't out on the field on Sunday. So I think that's an important thing to take into consideration. But I also think it just speaks to, Kirk Cousins, he's 38. He's at a different stage of his career. The arm talent isn't what it was in his prime. He's coming off of an Achilles. He's played 15 years. He's taken a lot of punishment over the course of his time being an NFL quarterback. So understandably so, pushing the ball down the field, I think there's going to be some general limitations there. And then those compound when you don't have Brock Bowers doing what he does with his ability to create explosives in the passing game. So it doesn't mean that he's not going to hit on deeper shots down the field next game, or that it doesn't mean that he's incapable of completing these throws. I just think from the limited sample size that we saw, definitely, not super encouraging. I think both him and Clint Kubiak talked about the need to, I guess, make cleaner decisions if that is the limitation. And maybe part of this is Kirk Cousins gauging what he can and cannot do at the stage of his career. Like, you collect a data point on that. I think it's always bad to throw late over the middle, but just kind of data points of where his arm is, what kind of throws he's comfortable making. I thought, he wasn't launching the ball down the field on a regular basis during training camp, but he had some deep completions and definitely some completions in the longer part of the intermediate parts of the field, and had that bomb to Trey Tucker, I think, later in camp. So it's still there. Obviously, it needs to be unlocked, and of course, that's, I think, kind of big picture where eventually when Fernando Mendoza does play, whenever that may be, right, like his arm strength, his talent, his physical stature, his tools are going to give the Raiders an additional level of upside. But right now, you saw, I guess, the limitations down the field, but you also saw the strength of the line of scrimmage, getting organized, making sure the Raiders stayed on schedule that first drive. 16 plays, 93 yards to set a tone. Like, he still has command of an offense in a way that allowed the Raiders to win the game rather comfortably. So definitely something to keep an eye on. But it's also worth noting the strengths and how he steered the Raiders to a lead where, hey, those turnovers didn't come back to hurt the Raiders the way that they could have. He'll need to be a little sharper in that regard, but everybody's kind of learning as they go, especially without Brock Bowers.
18: With the short and intermediate passing and the way that he's very accurate with that, as we saw, he was 10 for 10 at one point in the game. How much of that could be used to really start to suck the defense up and then try to take that shot over the top? And it might not be the deepest shot, but it's still, once they are all sucking up, thinking that they're going to get short and intermediate, then he takes a shot.
0: Yeah, I think that's probably going to be part of it, right? Like, naturally, if you're a defense, you see that the Raiders are going underneath the ladder. Any team is going underneath, committing to the run. Everything's short, 10 yards and under. You're naturally going to cheat up. And I think, you heard Clint Kubiak talk yesterday about ways that he could have been better in the second half of the game. I don't think he's not, scheming up counters. Like, hey, I'm sure he's anticipating opposing teams like cheating up in coverage if this is how the Raiders are going to play. So you'd imagine he's going to scheme up some counters to that. The Raiders are going to get a better feel for what Kirk Cousins' limitations are and aren't. And of course, let's not forget to mention that he did say Brock Bowers was day-to-day yesterday. So doesn't necessarily mean he's playing Sunday, but it must mean that he feels good about the recovery from the meniscus trim, that the team at large feels good about the recovery of the meniscus trim. At least it presents the possibility. So, yeah, I think that's definitely going to be part of it. I think you might see some counters to that, and it'll be on the Raiders ultimately to execute those counters if teams start playing up on the short pass.
18: Sam Gordon from the Las Vegas Review-Journal is with us here on Raider Nation Radio 920. How much did you appreciate the fact that Ashton Gentry was not only a monster when it comes to running the ball, but also very effective in the passing game, getting those two touchdowns, but leading the Raiders in receiving yards as well?
0: Well, I think that's huge, right, Q? And I think that's huge for a multitude of reasons, including everything just that we just discussed. Like, if there are going to be limitations down the field, you got to figure out the way to get, you know, the ball to your playmakers in space, even if that means around the line of scrimmage. And I thought the Raiders did some very creative things to get him going, getting him unlocked in the passing game. And you saw, I think, his growth and evolution as a route runner, too, especially on that first touchdown, the way he set up that cut and pivot back to the inside to give Kirk Cousins, you know, a great window to throw to. So this is part of the package. I mean, Clint Kubiak, you know, definitely made clear that he wanted Ashton Zenty to be a workhorse back. In conversations with that, to Ashton Zenty, and, you know, hearing him at the podium, he made it a focal point to evolve as a pass catcher and as a receiver. And, of course, in conjunction with the way that the Raiders' offensive line improved and blocked up front, that protected Kirk Cousins, allowed him to get the ball out quickly. And then, you know, with the way they're able to set the table with a big rushing day for him, where they were consistent, controlling pace and tempo and all that, you have one of the most complete performances from the running back position in the NFL in week one. So, yeah, I think that's a big piece of his game. I think that's a huge asset for the Raiders, and you can see how that might marry up with Brock Bowers' skill set in terms of Ashton Zenty being a receiver out of the backfield if and when he does, when he does return to the Raiders lineup. So, yeah, a big day for him all around, big day for the offensive line, and kind of as advertised, right, with what the Raiders have been saying publicly about the way Ashton Zenty is going to be used, about what Clint Kubiak and Kirk Cousins have said publicly. He lived up to that in every which way on Sunday, and you'd expect him to continue to be a part of the game plan in the pass game, whether Brock Bowers is available or not.
18: Sam Gordon from the Las Vegas Review-Journal is with us here at Raider Nation Radio 920 Unnecessary Roughness. Looking at the defensive side of the ball, it looked like they had playmakers on all three levels. What did you see from the Raiders' defense that stood out to you on Sunday?
0: Yeah, I think all three levels just kind of worked in tandem and worked in conjunction with one another. I think first and foremost, you got to recognize how disruptive Max Crosby was, and, you know, still doing what he does at this stage. We know how motivated he is to have a big year after everything that happened. And I think he also addressed, at least at this point of the season, right? And I think it's worth noting, Clint Kubiak mentioned, like, pretty much confirmed they were managing his snaps. He didn't play 100% of the snaps. We know he's been a 90-plus snap percentage guy the last 4 years. He loves being out on the field. But, hey, working together in tandem, I think not only keep him fresh down to down the other day, but big picture, keeping him fresh over the course of the season. So definitely worth monitoring there. But he looked like Max Crosby. I think N'Kobe Dean had a monster game. You saw him. Yeah. Had to record a sack. He blew up a run stuff. I mean, he blew up a third and one handoff early in the game when Miami was very much in the mix. They had to settle for a field goal. So I think you saw just kind of his instincts on display, his mobility, the things he's able to do. And then, you know, some of those sacks too, right, were the byproduct of, like, sticky coverage down the field. Like, yep. when you cover well down the field, when you're able to kind of erase the options, and let's be fair, right, it's very much a rebuilding Miami team that's trying to develop its own cohesiveness and its own right, but, like, that's not the Raiders' problem. The Raiders' job was to go out there and execute, and they were blanketing receivers downfield and letting that pass rush get home and enforcing Malik Willis maybe in situations where he wasn't comfortable. So everybody worked in tandem. Everybody worked in conjunction with one another. That's why you get the five sacks. You get, you know, Trayden Stoops' first career interception and are able to hold the Dolphins to 2 of 10 on third down. So it was a great, you know, great afternoon for Rob Leonard, for his group. He, of course, got a game ball alongside Clint Kubiak presented to him by Max Crosby. So, yeah, this was a defense that, you know, John Spytek and company invested a lot of money in, and to establish a tone, to set a tone like that against the Miami offense. All they're doing is playing who's on the schedule, and I thought their defense, for the most part, was very much in control of that game and allowed their offense, you know, the room, the breathing room, to make the kind of the mistakes that they did. Not that you wanted to have those if you're the Raiders, but they were able to get away with those mistakes because the defense stood tall, and it stood tall on all three levels.
18: Yeah, speaking of getting away and making a mistake but then getting away with it, what did you think about the effort that Cody White showed on that big kickoff return, 79 yards, tracking the guy down, and then the Miami not ended up scoring anything because of the missed field goal?
0: That was a pivot point and certainly an inflection point. And that, you know, you go back to some of the things the Raiders want to clean up, like that, you know, special teams execution. That's a great example, but I think it speaks to – one, I mean, Cody White elevated from the practice squad. He understands with this opportunity. And two, like, this is the culture that Clint Kubiak is instilling. It's like, hey, full speed 100% of the time, maximum all-out effort. He confirmed the other day that when he watched the film, like, that stood out to him is just all the little intangible things that you have to do to win football games. So I thought that play was certainly emblematic of that. And it's, you know, you're looking at a different ballgame. The situation, everything changes all of a sudden if they're able to cash and score that touchdown and the confidence that gives them and what that does to the crowd and the stadium and all those things, the position it puts the offense in. So, yeah, huge play and emblematic at large of the way that this group of Raiders, right? I mean, this is, again, we got to be clear. They did what they're supposed to do in week one. But it is a rebuilding team, so in order for them to contend or compete or be competitive with the better teams, like, you're going to have to win and execute on the margins and execute with effort, and I thought that play definitely embodied what the Raiders want to be all about in that respect.
18: And this is why you're a pro's pro. You just led me into my final question. How do the Raiders build off this win? They are going to go up against better competition this week against the Chargers, even though they're coming off an embarrassing loss. We believe they're a better team. How do they go to SoFi, where they haven't had very much success, and build off that and possibly get a win against L.A.?
0: Well, I think the biggest thing is playing clean football and taking care of the ball. And you got, I think, you know, six penalties for 29 yards. Most of those are kind of late in the game when the game is already wrapped up. You got to play clean football. The Raiders did that in week one. You figure the Chargers might stress the Raiders a little more in that regard because they have better personnel and, you know, maybe a little bit more likely to put them in position where they might commit an extra penalty or two. We're going to see. We're going to find out to what degree that discipline is tested. I think clean football also means to, you got to clean up the turnovers, clean up the interceptions. Again, there were, the Raiders had some leeway against the Dolphins to get away with those mistakes, like against let's just call it what it is. You'd assume a desperate Chargers team after the way they got cooked by the Cardinals as a significant favorite the other day. Like the Chargers need this game. They absolutely need this game, and the Raiders can't be in a position to turn the ball over, right? Maybe the offense doesn't have the burst down the field. Maybe the downfield passing game doesn't materialize against what was expected to be a better defense. But if the Raiders can control the clock, they can play clean football. They're not giving up first downs with penalties and whatnot. Hey, let's put the Chargers in position to maybe make some mistakes like they did last week. They had a special teams gap. They had issues on both sides of the football. So in totality, three phases, there is a reason that they lost to the Cardinals the way they did. There are vulnerabilities there. The Raiders can exploit them despite the talent gap, or which we think the talent gap are, the talent gap is at this point. But they're going to have to, again, execute, win on the margins, play clean, and I think, again, run the football the way they did the other day and win in the trenches. That was, the key to the whole thing, right? The key to Kirk Cousins going 10-10, the key to Ashton Jeanty, 100 yards, five sacks, all that. The Raiders controlled the trenches. Their offensive line looked the part of an offensive line that was retooled in free agency. Their defensive line looked like it was deep. Like, maybe you don't get the same two-way dominance that they had the other day, per se. But that's where the game is going to be won. So, yeah, certainly an opportunity, another litmus test for the Raiders, and an opportunity for them to continue to show what this rebuild under Clint Kubiak is all about.
18: Great stuff as always. You are the man. You know that. What are you working on, my man, that you should be on? We should be on the lookout for?
0: I appreciate you, Q. I'm on Sunday, our weekend. So we have our Vegas Nation section every Sunday in the Review Journal, where we preview every single game. And working on a profile, Q, a profile.

0: I'm talking about all professionals around here. That's what we got around these parts. Around here on Normandy and Weston. That's what we call a little teasy tease tease. Well, you know what I mean? Like, that's what Sam Gordon just did. He dropped that knowledge on you here on Raider Nation Radio 920. We hear from you next. You dropped the knowledge on us at 702-365-9200. What would you like to see more of from this team? What work that they should build on? And what you think still needs improvement? Let me know your thoughts. 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

0: Charles Gaming Players Card.
1: Herman gives it to Achan. Oh, trying the right side. And that is blown up.
2: Dean! Dean!
1: The new guy's in the middle. McCauley Dean and Quay Walker just met at the running back, and it's a loss on the play. And the Dolphins will send on the field goal unit after they dropped it for a loss of one.
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4: We hear from you as we close out hour number one of the show, 702-365-9200. Jason Horowitz and Kirk Morrison on the call right there. You hear Kirk Morrison very adamant about N'Kobe Dean and Quay Walker, but N'Kobe Dean, what he was able to bring to the table. And he was a breath of fresh air to see him flying around the field on Sunday. What would you like to see more of from this team? What work that they should build on? And what do you think still needs improvement? Let's go out to San Carlos, talk to our guy Scott. Big Scott, welcome to the show. What's on your mind?
5: Hey, Q. Well, first of all, obviously great to call in after a win. And like you said, people can pick it apart and say, oh, it's the Dolphins and all that stuff. I don't care. I'll take it. After last season, it was a great start to the season. In terms of your question, I think, you know, obviously the running game was working, and all off season, you know, we talked so much about the O-line and the questions there, and I think we can pretty much put that to bed. I mean, we'll see when they play some of the better defensive lines in the league, but that they looked awfully good. And, you know, the Dolphins, that's one of the, I think the, it's not a weakness on their team. So, I was impressed with that. Special teams look great. It was great to see Malik get a couple of nice returns. I'm telling you, sixth-round pick, he's going to end up being the steal of the draft. But the thing that really concerns me is it's not just like other people have been saying about can Cousins hit the deep ball. If you watch him, even on some of those like 15, 20 yards in the air, he's hucking that thing with everything he's got. Like just his body language, the way he's leaning back and really torquing his body to get that throw. So we'll see, you know, if that's ends up being no big deal, and you know, maybe they can find some routes he's more comfortable with. But it's not just that he was off target downfield. I was just like, man, it really looks like he's working even to throw like a, you know, an intermediate pass. But no, super happy with the win. Defense looked great. Great to see Robbie Leonard's full defense and what, you know, you can kind of get a sense of what he's thinking. So keep our fingers crossed that Chargers are still as dysfunctional as they looked. And, yeah, man, I'll talk to you soon. Have a good rest of your day and go Raiders.
4: I appreciate you, Scott. Really good call, man. And yeah, I mean, look, there's going to be all eyes on Kirk Cousins to make sure he can maintain. He's got to put the Raiders in the best position to succeed. And the minute that he's not helping them win games is the minute that you have to start calling for a change at the quarterback position. You know, again, as we had the earlier callers say, what if the Raiders are still finding ways to win games, but he's not playing very well? Doesn't matter. He's got to be putting them in really good position at the quarterback. I do believe he's going to continue to do that, but it's definitely something to monitor. We hear from you, and we do football right next as we kick off hour number two of the show. It's Raidnish Radio 920.
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19: Walker showing blitz. There's the snap. Here comes a blitz. Willis back to throw. Great protection. He's taking a shot down the field. And it's picked off! Traden Suggs playing safety in his first career game. Has his first pick as a Raider.
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4: Traden Suggs, first career interception, first career game. Oh, this is easy, right? Nothing to it. Just get an interception every game. First time that's happened for a Raider since Van McElroy, good friend of the show, 1982. It's obviously been quite a while, so shout out to Traden Suggs. Shout out to, like I said, Van McElroy, good friend of the show. I actually wanted to get him on the show to talk about that. We'll have to catch up with him pretty soon, whether you know, it's this week or next week, but we'll definitely have him on the show and just talk about his thoughts. He's always locked in with what the Raiders are doing. It is Unnecessary Roughness here on Raider Nation Radio 920. We'll actually hear from Traden Suggs inside the Raiders locker room in a hot minute, but before we do that, I want to hear from you at 702-365-9200. We threw the question out there. What would you like to see more of from this team? What worked that you feel like they should build on, and what still needs improvement? Let us know your thoughts. Let's go out to Miami, talk to our guy, Mark. Mark, welcome to the show. What's on your mind?
20: Q, what's going on, man? I'm just stuck in Miami traffic. It's all this bad karma from us dusting the Dolphins.
4: I know that's right. Well, yeah, just take one for the team, brother. Just take one for the team. It was well worth it.
20: Oh, believe me, man. The car's silver and black. Everything's silver and black, so they know who's riding through. So it's all good, man. But, hey, I was interested into, you know, with your question on the text line, and I wanted to add a couple things from last year, what we want to see differently. So I thought it was interesting from last year on November 30th, the last time against the Chargers. I know completely different everything, but where we have improved, I mean, last season, these stats are pretty crazy. Rushing yards, 192 to 31 for the Chargers. First downs, 22 to 12. Where else? Total plays, 67 to 46. So realistic and third down conversion 12 for 17 versus 2 for 8. So I think with the new offensive line, with where we go with Kirk Cousins and how he manages the offense, I think all four or five of those stats are going to change. And that's why I think we are in a much better position. Also, I don't know how well Mike McDaniel is going to be able to work with Justin Herbert. If we think about it, he's worked with Brock Purdy and he's worked with Tua. Shorter quarterbacks, quicker timing. I think with Herbert, and you saw it on Sunday when they got dusted by the Cardinals, you also saw that their timing was a little bit off. So I don't think that they're fully in sync yet. So I think we could definitely take advantage of them versus last time. So what do you think?
4: Yeah, I think that's a strong possibility, man. Thanks for the call. Definitely appreciate you. I'm interested to see how Mike McDaniel works with Jim Harbaugh. I'm interested in that because they don't seem like two guys because they're kind of both. Well, they're not kind of both. They're very quirky, right? They're different dudes. And so sometimes that doesn't always blend really well. That doesn't always mesh really well. So I'm really intrigued to see how that goes. Look, Mike McDaniel, I believe, is a sharp offensive mind. I don't want to take anything away from him. And I think Justin Herbert's a very talented quarterback. Very talented quarterback that we haven't seen what everyone's been hyped up about. The arm talent's there, sure. I think Shereen Williams broke it down great yesterday when she joined the show and said, you know, he's a guy that we always give props and say he's so elite because he throws the ball so well, but he doesn't win the games that are important. He's one of the guys, the few guys in the $50 million a year club that hasn't won a playoff game. And, you know, it's funny because as much as, you know, he's that guy that everyone creates in the lab and says that that's exactly what you want, he hasn't been that guy when it's mattered the most for the Chargers. And so, you know, I know some people think that my criticism of him is too harsh, and that's fine. I'll take that. But every quarterback that's in that $50 million a year club gets criticized. Every single one of them. And that's just what it is. When you make the money, when you get that extension, then all of a sudden what is, you know, what you were expected to do, the expectations raise. Right? I mean, look at Michael Mayer. He just got a 3-year, $45 million extension. You think that they're going to say, hey, we don't want to see something from you? No. We need to see what you've been able to bring to the table and then some. That's just natural. That's what it is. So, yeah, it's going to be intriguing to see how this thing comes together for those dudes. You know, one year it's the offensive line is banged up. Another year it's he doesn't have wide receivers. Another year it's the head coach isn't very good. His OC is not very good. His defense let him down. There's always my man Emmett Golden from ESPN Cleveland. He actually does a segment. We actually did it here for a little while. Reason or excuse, right? I mean, you can have a statement, and that's either a reason or an excuse. For Justin Herbert and the Chargers and them not having the success in the postseason, everything that I hear is excuses. And excuses that aren't afforded to everybody. But for some reason, somehow, they are to the Chargers. And I honestly don't know what it is. I'm not trying to be funny. I don't know if it's the L.A. thing and they're just not that important in L.A. I know they have fans. I know they're not, you know, they're not some big, massive, you know, worldwide fan base like the Raiders are or other organizations are. But there's a pocket full of Charger fans, right? And so I just don't know what it is, right? LA is obviously that market with the Lakers, with the Dodgers. You know, those are the big names. With USC, right? Shout out to Money Mitch. He's always talking about USC. Those are the ones that have priorities. The Clippers are in there somewhere. Right? The Angels are in there somewhere. Right? The Padres, even though they're in San Diego, they're getting love. Right? There's a lot of love to be spread around LA that's not necessarily Chargers. So, you know, again, I don't know exactly why it seems like they always get a pass for their struggles, but it seems like they always get a pass for their struggles. So thanks so much for the call. Appreciate you. And I definitely believe this is a game, even though the Raiders are underdogs by about seven and a half points, definitely believe it's a game they can go into SoFi and win. They just got to play like they played and build off what they did on Sunday versus the Miami Dolphins. What they did do on Sunday versus the Miami Dolphins was create a couple turnovers. Jeremy Chinn punched the ball out, you know, at the end of the game, forced a fumble. Quay Walker jumped on it. But earlier before that, rookie Trayden Stukes, second-round pick, he had an interception playing center field. And some will say, oh, it was an easy play. The point is, he made the play. and that's all that matters because so many times we've seen that play not happen. And right after the game, in the locker room, Trayden Stukes, we definitely caught up with.
2: Here at Greater Safety, Trayden Stukes, you get your first career interception. What did that feel like? Not only that, you got your first career win. It was a great moment, yeah. Happy to share that alongside my teammates, you know, because the glory all goes to them. I don't get that play without all the other 10 guys on the field. So, yeah, super excited to get the first win at home and excited to keep stacking.
21: What was the overall feel of the defense, knowing that this was the first time you guys were going to really go out there and do it live? It wasn't vanilla preseason. It was the real deal.
2: Yeah, I think, you know, we just kept preaching our fundamentals and our technique and you know, we went out there and I think we played with a mentality that we set the standard a long time ago about how we're going to play. And I think guys did a great job holding to that standard. I think there's plenty of stuff to build on, plenty of stuff to correct. But I think, you know, overall, the mentality and the style of play is there, and we're excited to keep building on it.
22: That ball is floating through the air and you're waiting for me. What's going through your mind?
2: Don't drop it. For sure. That's the first thought. But no, I mean, yeah, you know, our coaches are always preaching, make the plays that come to you. And, you know, when you're in position and you got a chance to make a big play, go make it. So that's pretty much it.
23: Trey, you know, sure, as a defensive back, going into your first game, that's what you dream about, getting your first interception. But you actually realize that dream out of the field.
2: Oh, it's a fantastic feeling. Yeah, I'm super excited to share it with these guys, this team, and, you know, go talk to my family after and, you know, get to, you know, relishing that excitement a little bit. But, you know, it's on to the next. So, you know, we got a long season ahead, and I'm excited to keep stacking.
24: What did you see from the pass rush today? How much did that guys help you in the back? How much pressure you guys were getting consistently?
2: Oh, my gosh. It's a game changer for us. You know, rushing coverage always is working together. And to have those guys up front that are, you know, such relentless pass rushers, you know, we can't make our plays without them doing that. And, you know, it speeds up the time clock. And, you know, when they can get some sacks, if we're in good coverage, and we can get interceptions if they're rushing the passer. So, you know, it's always working together. And, you know, it's a huge blessing to have those such a good defensive front that we have.
21: How'd you feel?
25: Coming off the field, he was jumping, high-fiving fans and everything like that. What does it say about kind of the culture of this team, you know, going in, having a performance like this in week one, and what can it be for the trajectory of this team going forward?
2: Yeah, I think it's exciting for everyone. You know, it's obviously his first win as our head coach. You know, it's our first win at home, so we set the standard how we wanted to set it, and we're excited to keep stacking on it in the games that are to come.
26: When you hear you're the first rookie for the Raiders since 1982 to get an interception, what does that mean to you?
2: That's a very cool, very cool accolade, yeah. But, you know, like I said, I owe it all to my teammates, the other guys on the field. You know, I'm happy to have put a little mark in the Raiders history for sure.
27: Can you describe the atmosphere of what you were feeling from start to finish? I mean, it was as loud as we've heard in a while here. What was it like for you?
2: Oh, it was so much fun. Yeah, the silver and black, the black hole, they were going crazy today. And, you know, we had that excitement on third down. It was, you know, it was so loud that they couldn't get their checks in. So, you know, that's a huge advantage for us. And we're excited to keep building that, keep bringing that, you know, the black hole and keep making it, you know, even more black out there, because, you know, it helps us every week that every chance we get to play at home is a huge advantage for us.
21: With all the new that was there, how was the communication in the back end, did you feel?
2: Yeah, I think we, you know, that's a big, big spot for us. You know, it's a big emphasis for us every single week, especially being defensive backs. And I think there's always going to be stuff you can build on. You know, we got a hold of some things, and we got some stuff we can clean up for sure. But, you know, I think there's a lot to build on from what we did today.
26: Zeke had to step in when DK went down. They targeted him immediately, and he was able to come up with the big stop. What does that do? Just know that a fellow rookie, you guys are showing out there on the field and giving those opportunities.
2: Oh, yeah. I think I speak for everyone when I say, you know, no one flinched when we saw Zeke come in. You know, he showed us he's ready to play at this level, and we had no doubt in him. You know, especially, you know, I got the chance to get to know him really well, being rookies this offseason. So, you know, I had no doubt. I thought he was going to pick it. I think, yeah, it's a big time play for him. Way to step up when your name's called, and, you know, we'll keep building.
27: It's your first NFL game, being in this position. How much did it help that, you know, everyone else, I guess, in front of you were kind of doing their job in terms of making your job easier?
2: Oh, yeah, that's what it's all about. All 11 guys doing their 111. So I don't make any plays today if it's not for the other 10 guys on the field doing their jobs. So, you know, I owe it all to the guys that are out there, to the scheme, Coach Leonard, Coach Matt, you know, everything that they're able to put us in good positions and they're able to put us in good positions, and, you know, I'm able to, you know, do my 111 trusting that everyone else on the field is doing there. So,
27: what were the emotions during warm-ups and then, like, your first play? Just on the field, look around, say, oh, this is an NFL game. Like, what was that like, and how did you kind of channel that?
2: Yeah, I think, you know, I knew I was going to come in pretty juiced up, pretty, you know, a lot of nervous energy. But, you know, I found a good way to, you know, harness that. understand that, you know, I have that energy because I want to do well. And I know I prepared so I can fall back on my training. So I just kind of try to get that energy, try to get that excitement and use it to my advantage to go out there and fly around and play fast.
4: Rookie Trayden Stukes right there in the Raiders locker room following the game, and got to give that young man a lot of credit. Comes in as a second round pick. He's a guy that immediately finds his way onto the field. Day one starter. He's a guy that we talked about from the moment that he was drafted. Thought that there was a good opportunity that he would end up being a day one starter. He earned that in training camp. It's not like he was playing that role immediately. They didn't just throw him on the field with the ones. He had to earn his way up to that number one spot. And he did really towards the end of training camp in the preseason. And I keep going back to that second week in the preseason when we made the trip to Houston, when we were covering the Raiders there at that joint practice versus the Texans and seeing that preseason game number two. And it really started to seem and feel like Trayden Stukes was coming together at that stage of the game. And he just kind of took off from there. And I remember even talking to him in the locker room last week before Miami's game and asked him, you know, when did that start to click? And he didn't have an exact time, but he did reference around the time of that Texans joint practice. So big ups to the rookie. And, you know, hopefully we're talking to him following multiple games where he comes up and makes big plays like he did on Sunday. We do want to hear from you. We've got John McClain covering all things NFL. We'll really get into the Hall of Fame conversation with him coming up in about 15 minutes or so. But want to hear from you at 702-365-9200. What would you like to see more of from this team? What work that they should be building on? And what do you think still needs improvement? Let's go out to the north and talk to my guy, Vince. Big Vince, welcome to the show. What's on your mind, my man?
1: Q, what's going on? How you doing?
4: Man, I'm good. I'm living. I'm blessed, man. How are you?
1: Same here, bro. I'm living good, man. We got that big win on Sunday, man. It's just been beautiful, dog. The Chargers lose, and it's got me excited because to answer your question, I'm going to just jump right in. I want to see more of that defense linking up together. I mean, those boys were flying around. I think Max is going to have the most fun playing. He's got the most help that he's ever gotten since he's been a Raider on that defense. I mean, shout out to Quiddy Pay. Shout out to N'Kobe Dean. Shout out to the secondary. Shout out to the rookie, Trayden Stukes, man. And what I want to see more of, how about Malcolm Kuntz? I think Malcolm Kuntz is going to be sneaky, man, because nobody's keeping him on the radar. I think he's going to be sneaky. And him and Butler, they might do their thing, man. I'm just excited. And one thing about here, I'm going to be talking big talk against these Chargers fans because seeing them lose, you caught the John Harbaugh interview, but man, he was at a loss for words after that loss against Arizona. And right now, I think this game on Sunday in LA, I want to challenge all Raider Nation to show up and show out like we do in LA. Because let's be real, we run LA, man. It's a nation for a reason. And right now the Chargers are down, and right now this is going to be a big opportunity to kick them while they down. I want to jump on them while they down, because after they play us, if you look at their schedule, they play us, then they go through the gauntlet of hell. They play the Bills, the Seahawks, the Broncos, the Chiefs, the Rams, the Texans. So I think if we could win a game like that, I don't want to say it's a must-win, but let's face it, man, it's a must-win because Sunday's game is going to be a big – what I believe is going to be a big inclination of how this season is going to go or where it can go. Q, thank you for everything. Hey, let's go Raiders, man. It's beautiful.
4: Hey, great call, man. Great call. Look, I think a victory on Sunday would go so far for this team. I mean, first of all, you'd have a winning streak going. When's the last time the Raiders had a winning streak going? Second of all, you'd beat the Chargers in L.A. When's the last time you did that? I believe it was, 2020? You got a text from Sean earlier, and he said something about 2020 when Carr was, we only beat them once in SoFi. 2020, Carr was the quarterback, right? Keith said the Raiders are 1-4 at SoFi against the Chargers, 2020, 31-26, but it's been a long time since that victory. Yeah, exactly. Thank you, Keith. Thank you, Sean, for that. I appreciate you guys always being on point with the facts, bringing them to the show, because we are an educational show, as you know here. Unnecessary Roughness, Raider Nation Radio 920. But no, in seriousness, like that's a big deal. And you tell me that wouldn't go a long way in that locker room? You tell me that wouldn't go a long way in trying to build this culture and try to tell those players that, hey, this is why we do what we do. This is why we have a hard training camp. This is why our practices are hard. This is why we spend so much time on special teams. This is why Kirk Cousins is the quarterback right now. This is what, you know what I mean? Like, that all means something as far as I'm concerned. But you have to be able to build, right? I get it. Every time you win a game doesn't mean you're going to go win another game, right? And that's just, the NFL's hard, right? There's teams that lost this week that are going to go win this upcoming week. There's teams that won that are going to lose. I totally get it. But for this team, which is the only one I'm focusing on right now, they need to have back-to-back success. They need to be able to, as we talk about deal with adversity, how do you deal with success? How do you stay humble and hungry? You know, going back to the conversation I had with Jeremy Chin, I said, how long do you celebrate this? He said, I don't. I'm going home and work on the Chargers right now. Every player in that locker room, you heard Trayton Stukes just a while ago. We still got a lot of work to do. A lot we have to clean up. And there was, and that's why I asked the question, what would you like to see more of from this team? What work that they should build on? What still needs improvement? You know, I think the receivers still need to improve on separation. I mean, if we're keeping it a buck, right? I mean, the Dolphins were a very young team, so they were still trying to figure things out. Now the defense is going to be ratcheted up a little bit with the Chargers. Now, you know, is Jack Besh going to get open? Is Jalen Naylor going to be able to get open? How's Big Mike going to be used? We don't know, and I'm not going to count him out or count him in. We don't know if Brock Bowers is going to be available. Trey Tucker, how are they going to use him? I'd like to see them use him in way more ways than just stretching the field. You know, we had the call earlier that Trey Tucker could be like a Deebo Samuel. Now, he's not going to be as physical and as strong as Deebo because he's not that size. But, yeah, you can use him in multiple different ways. Just get him the ball. Smoke it to him at the line of scrimmage. You know, all you do is snap the ball, pop up, bink, go to work. Get your blockers out in front, go to work. You know, let him be that kind of threat. Then you throw that look and you kind of give it a double move. Then all of a sudden you have a big play. But I ain't got to tell Clint Kubiak that. He's a very sharp offensive mind. He knows exactly what one play could set up for another play. But, yeah, I mean, you know, what they could improve on, the separation that the wide receivers get, making themselves available for the quarterback. Let's go out to Cincinnati, talk to Chan. Chan, welcome to the show. What's on your mind?
0: What's going on, brother, man? It's a wonderful day to be able to talk to you. Appreciate everything you do. You know, I do. I don't only just listen to you in the evenings on the Raiders app, but I also listen to your Locked On podcast. That's usually my first listen every day, as well as the Squad Show whenever it appears. So I just want to let you know, brother, you forevermore are appreciated, man. We love what you do. The nation ain't nothing without you, Q. And
4: hey, man, thank
0: I wanted
4: you.
0: To let you know that.
4: And, that means a lot.
0: Also, you know, when we were getting the turnovers that we were getting and we were getting them sacks on Sunday, I thought about you, brother. The reason why, you always put your point of emphasis on see ball, get ball. What I want them to do, let this be infectious. Mm-hmm. Let this be consistent. Let's do this more week after week. You've got to be feeling this energy that the nation has started out that has come out the gate with. You got to be feeling it. The turnovers, the tenacity. Looked like we were seeing an experienced coaching staff, not one that, quote unquote, looked experienced and didn't show it. Really prepared, Q. I'm talking about across the board. Offense, defense, special teams. Man, to be a Raiders fan right now, you got to love it, bro. Got to love it. And with that, I'll sign off, brother. I will call you again later on. Have a good one. Appreciate you. All right, man. I'll catch up with you.
4: Hey, great call, man. Chan in Cincinnati, definitely appreciate that. Appreciate the kind words as well. Definitely means a lot. But, yeah, man, you know me, man. You know my mantra, right? See ball, get ball. And that has been something that has been lost for the Raiders for so long. I felt really good about myself, too, when Trayton Stukes got that interception. I was like, man, I just said he was going to be the guy that led the team in interceptions. And, again, it wasn't some big play where he jumped around and made some, you know, phenomenal read or whatever, but he made the play that was there to be made. And there's too many times where we've seen a player be in position to make that play, and he'll hit him in the chest and drop to the ground. Or they'll have their hands on it and he'll drop. Now, if Foley Fotokasi had that interception and rumbled and bumbled and stumbled and took his way to the house, that would have been something else. Raider Nation would have lost their mind. Because that was set up for a big man touchdown. There was no doubt. Foley, the way he got his hands on the ball and it was up there in the air and looked like he was going to grab it, Max Crosby was going to kick out Malik Willis out the club. He was kicking him out the club. He was done. He was like, Security! Security, you got to go. He's kicking him out the club. So it was going to be Foley and Greengrass. The only thing that would have stopped him would have been him. Right? That would have been the only thing that would have stopped him. And, man, if they had got that interception and turned it into a score, man, come on. Allegiant would have lost their mind. It would have reminded me of that Chargers game, that Thursday night game where they put 63 points up and they had multiple defensive touchdowns and the electricity, the energy, and how loud it was. It would have been louder on Sunday than it was that day. Because I think that Raider Nation was even louder on Sunday than it was that day. And that was a big day. That was a big day of that Thursday night football. That was coming off that, 3-0 loss to the Minnesota Vikings, and then 4 days later they go and wax the Chargers. I'm trying to tell you, that would have been that big man touchdown. If he could have got that, that would have been something special. So, you know, Stoops make that play. And I thought Masses had one too. Looked like Masses was about to get one. I mean, he comes in for Darian Porter, and Darian Porter is day to day with the foot injury, as Brock Bowers is day to day with the knee injury. Thought Hezekiah Masses was going to make that play. They went after him immediately. They said it's like when we used to play hoops, right? Mouse in the house, mouse in the house. Give me the rock, mouse in the house. Like, immediately give it to me. I'm burying this dude. I'm putting my elbow in his chest and I'm going to the cup. That's exactly what it looked like they were going to do. They saw Hezekiah Masses come in. They said, all right, we're going after him. And he didn't flinch. He didn't flinch. And probably dared him to throw it his way again. I dare you to get busy and throw it my way again, because I really thought he was taking it the other way. Can you imagine if he came in and his first pass thrown his way, he's taking it the other way? Man, that'd have been something. But these are plays that I think are going to happen. Like, these are plays that feels like that they're in position to make. And so they start making those plays routinely. You're not going to have a season where the Raiders only get 8 interceptions. And the guy who leads the team in interceptions only leads them with 3. And it's not even in the league anymore. I mean, think about that. The guy that led the Raiders in interceptions last year was Caillou Blue Kelly with 3. Right? You know, and look, I don't ever root for anyone not to succeed, but you would think that a guy that was able to come up with some big plays would be somewhere. He's not. It's just Raiders didn't have those dudes, and that's why they made such an emphasis in the draft to go get guys that could make plays just like that. What you got? You got some waiting for us?
5: I sure do.
4: All right, go for it then.
5: Yes, I got a pair of tickets to see the UNLV Rebel football team versus California at the Allegiant Stadium. That'll be October 3rd, so you got a little time there. But you can win the tickets right now with me. Caller 972-365-9200. These are physical tickets, so as usual, must be a Nevada resident. And you can come grab them, but caller 9 right now, 702-365-9200.
4: We got to do a check-in sometime this week on UNLV. They need some playmakers.
5: Yeah.
4: Need some playmakers. They need something. They need something. I'm not going to go too far with it right now, but they need something, man. Dan Mullen needs a lifeline.
5: Man, if you heard Dan Mullen's 40-second halftime interview with Cofield, I'm sure he is cooking up something. He was mad and rightfully
4: as he should be.
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4: His team got waxed. 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All you got to do is hit him up at 702-365-9200. Looking for caller number 9. We got the general, John McClain. He joins us next. It's Raider Nation Radio 920.
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2: That was another demon that he needed to get rid of, right? They were a physical team against a really, really good team in the Texans. The Texans had their number. And that's another team that has the ability to play good defense. Josh Allen just ran through them now. You went, those are the Texans? Now, give it another 2 or 3 weeks, and teams will start getting together. You know, the Rams, you know, it didn't look good. There's a lot of that going on. I just say wait till about week 3. Things will settle down, and we'll see who's who.
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3: 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I was shocked and surprised that that happened. It was week one. Josh Allen normally doesn't have good success against the Texans, but he was able to pull it off on Sunday, so the Texans are 0-1. The Bills clearly 1-0. It's Unnecessary Roughness here at Raider Nation Radio 920. John McClain does join us now here on the phone lines. And John, thanks so much for your time. Appreciate you wanting to get into Texans Bills. But before I do any of that, as we heard on the way in, the Hall of Famer, you are the Hall of Famer. But we saw today by your tweet and your post that no longer serving as a Pro Football Hall of Fame Selection Committee representer. Tell us about everything going on with the Pro Football Hall of Fame.
4: Well, the Hall of Fame decided after last year that they were going to change the bylaws. They were going to reduce the committee from 50. And there's a lot of, there's Hall of Famers on the committee. There's former writers, broadcasters. And they were going to cut it from 50 to 25 voters. And they were going to keep 3 alternates. So I don't like changes. They decided to get rid of individual presentations. And as someone who presented eight Hall of Famers who made it. That would be six Oilers, Chuck Halley of the Cowboys, and Andre Johnson of the Texans. I didn't like that at all. You're not going to introduce people anymore with a presentation. The bylaw changed. There's no rep for city. I wouldn't have represented Houston, the Oilers, or the Texans. And the way it's going to be now, when you have your 15 finalists, 13 modern era, and there's no seniors committee anymore. Seniors, just have all those Raiders who are seniors get lumped in with the modern era people, which means Roger Craig may go down in history as the last senior to be voted into the Pro Football Hall of Fame. And they still have the coach committee and the contributors committee. Each of them will have one finalists, so it'll be 13 modern era, one each of the coach and the contributor. One person will read off stats and accolades for 2 minutes, then they'll throw it open to the floor. Nobody represents a player anymore. I didn't like that at all. So when they called me and told me, I took the high road. I said, I understand. I've been doing it for 33 years, and I've taken great pride and privilege being on the selection committee. I've probably been to Hall of Fame 50 times. I tell people, go to Canton and go to Green Bay. When you go to those two places, you die and go to heaven, knowing you've been to the very best places you can go if you love the NFL. So anyway, I went ahead. I found out Friday. I told them I was going to tweet it. They said, can you wait till Monday? And I waited till Tuesday, and I did it this morning. And I want to thank all the people that have been responding. And I feel bad. I wanted to present J.J. Watt in 2 years, but he doesn't need me, doesn't need my help. He'll get in on the first ballot anyway. But there was a senior that I covered with the Oilers, Billy White Shoes Johnson, one of the greatest return specialists in NFL history. I'm going to miss the chance to present him. But since there are no presentations anymore, I wouldn't have been able to do it. But it was a great run, let me tell you.
3: Yeah, no, it definitely was a great run. You've obviously done great things for the NFL. I mean, your name goes with the NFL as far as I'm concerned. But with that being said, like you said, the senior that you wanted to represent, you mentioned a couple of the Raiders. That means they're going to be going up against the likes of, what, Tom Brady and Rob Gronkowski and guys like that as well. That feels like they're almost inevitably not going to get in now.
4: Yeah, Frank Cooney, who's been covering the NFL for 64 years and had been on the committee 33 years, Frank is the one who would present the Raiders through the decades. Now he can't do that anymore. Lester Hayes, you know, Lester is going to go to Art Powell. Any big take, any Raider, now they go in with the modern era guys. And we tried hard to not have too much recency bias. Right. But it's hard when you've got so many guys coming up who are so great not to put them in on the first ballot. And that's all. They say it had nothing to do with Belichick. But I don't buy that. You know, there were changes 3 years ago after Deion Sanders said we put too many in there. That created controversy, so they made it harder, and the list was reduced. And then Belichick doesn't get in there, huge controversy, and they change everything in their effort to get what they call are the most deserving people into the Pro Football Hall of Fame.
3: Wow, that's wild. John McClain is with us here on Raider Nation Radio 920 and SA Roughness. I just, man, all of a sudden my mind is just racing to all the ones that would be seniors that I don't feel like that they can get in based off of, you know, like you said, there's not supposed to be recency bias, but you know there will be, right? And so the class is small. It's not going to be a super big class. I don't see how the guys that, if you're not in already, I don't see how you get in. I think, man, that feels like the shape of the Pro Football Hall of Fame, John, is really going to shift in the way it looks the next handful of years.
4: You should get Frank Cooney on your show, and like, because he's much more outspoken and feels stronger about this than I do, because I talked to him yesterday. And Frank's the one that's represented the Raiders for decades. And he's got a strong opinion about all this.
3: I will have to do that for sure. I will have to do. I may need your assistance, but I will do that for sure. There's no doubt about that. Again, John McClain is with us here, Raider Nation Radio 920. So again, we started out with the Texans and the Bills, and the Texans did fall to the Bills in week one. What was it that just stood out? Was it just it was week one, or was there something that may be concerning for the Texans and that defense?
4: Texans defense, which was the best in the NFL, had sacked Josh Allen 8.5 times last year when they beat him. Year before, limited him to the worst rating of his career when they beat him. So this defense is supposed to be improved from last year. And they doubled Will Anderson Jr. and Danielle Hunter, their ends. They didn't get close to him. The inside guys couldn't get penetration. Allen rolled out a lot, and he was great. Two touchdown passes, two touchdowns rushing, but the defense was pathetic. And as bad as the defense played, Kamari Lassiter, their great corner, had a chance to intercept the ball in the end zone, hit him right in the chest. He dropped it, and then he got beat for the winning touchdown pass on the next play. And even with all that, C.J. Stroud, who played really well, brought them from behind four times. The only mistake he made up to the last series was he was strip sacked on the first series, but he played well. He had two touchdown passes. He ran 15 yards for first down. He wasn't timid or bashful at all on his throws. So people here who were holding their breath wondering how he would rebound after the humiliation of his terrible game in the playoffs against the Patriots could breathe a sigh of relief. And then on the last drive, he takes them down to the 9-yard line, and their right guard is just physically abused, sacked. The right tackle, Trent Brown, who's won Super Bowl rings with the Patriots, he gets called for illegal procedure. And then on the last play, he gets steamrolled by Ian Greg Rousseau, who strips Stroud. And there are Nimrods out there, Q, trying to blame the loss on Stroud because the right tackle gave up the sack in his strip sack. This loss was not to blame on C.J. Stroud other than nincompoops that didn't pay attention to the game. So they got Joe Burrow of Cincinnati coming in, and Burrow has better receivers than Josh Allen. If this wasn't just something bad that they could upchuck and then be great again, but if Joe Burrow tears them apart like that, then people are going to think, okay, the offensive coordinators had all offseason to watch every play the Texans defense played, and they found a new way to get after them. And one thing I know, those ends are going to have to contend with double teams, and somebody else is going to have to beat them. They just did a great coaching job, Joe Brady's first game. And I kept a close eye on the Raiders game, and I And I was so happy for the Kubiak family, Clint specifically, of course, and the Raiders. It was exciting, and I'm really happy for him. I just told Ari when he called, how does it feel to have a team that you're covering is tied for first place in the AFC West?
3: I'll tell you what, it might only be 1 week, but it sure is fun to talk about, John. I'll tell you that. It is
4: absolutely
3: a lot of fun.
4: Absolutely it is. Think about what they're talking about in L.A. with the Arizona Cardinals coming in there and beating up on the Chargers. Or they're talking about in some of the other cities where they had really bad games. But last year, the two Super Bowl teams lost their first games at home, so one game doesn't mean squat, other than the fact you might only go 16-1.
3: No doubt. John McClain is with us here, Raider Nation Radio 920. Well, you passed along the note that Gary Kubiak got his first victory against the Dolphins, and now Clint Kubiak got his first victory against the Dolphins. I actually mentioned it to him the other day on Monday when we met with him, and he just kind of smiled and said, yeah, my dad mentioned that to me last week. How cool is that, that they both got their first victory against the Miami Dolphins?
4: Well, I didn't know it till Gary, I texted him congratulations. He pointed it out. I should have known it. I covered it. And Clay, who's the offensive coordinator of the 49ers, who turned down some head coaching interviews because he wanted another season with Kyle Shanahan. If he'll be a head coach probably next year, and if Miami's on that early schedule, I'd tell people bet on whatever team Clay is coaching.
3: That's right. I know that's right. Again, John McClain is with us here, Raider Nation Radio 920. Well, we saw Monday Night Football, the Denver Broncos. They're one of those teams that lost. And the Chiefs, well, they put up 31 points. I know it's only week one, but what did you take away from what Patrick Mahomes looked like? And I guess more importantly, Kenneth Walker, the way he was running angry for the Chiefs.
4: Well, he picked up where he left off in the Super Bowl when he was MVP. And the other thing I noticed, Patrick Mahomes did not wait for the swelling to go down to have his surgery on his anterior ligament and on his ACL. And usually you wait 2 or 3 weeks till it goes down. He did it immediately. I don't know who convinced them to do that, but I'll guarantee you now, Q, we're going to see others doing that because it's worked so well. And they look like the Chiefs of old. The Broncos look like the old Broncos, and they're legitimate Super Bowl contender, and I think they'll bounce back. They're just one of those good teams that lost the first game. And Sean Payton, this is what's interesting. He lets Davis Webb call the plays. Davis Webb's former quarterback from Texas Tech, who played under Cliff Kingsbury and or maybe Mike Leach. I can't even remember. And so he was going to leave and get a job as a play caller, so Payton didn't want to lose him. So he said, you can call plays. And Sean Payton, boy, if Davis Webb has another game like that, I'll guarantee you Sean Payton's going to take it back over. He may give it up again, but he's not going to let them get away from what he's used to doing. So I think the Broncos will be right there. And it doesn't bother me to see Jim Harbaugh get his butt handed to him. And I was happy for Arizona and Mike LaFleur, Matt's younger brother. Matt got his butt handed to him in Green Bay. So there were a lot of great games, high scoring games, tied the most points in history. And I think Tony Dungy said today he thinks starters ought to play more. And I think based on this game, a lot of people would see that, but it evens out. I think by the time the season's over, you're going to see coaches doing the same old thing. But I like a lot of points. You know, I've got great defense, but it sure was fun watching C.J. Stroud engineer 5 scoring drives, including 4 touchdowns.
3: 791 points were scored in week one this year, and like you said, it tied a record going back to 2012. And if you like points, you must have liked the Bears putting up 50-plus points. What did you think from Chicago, and can they sustain that? And obviously not 50-plus points, but keep that offense looking like it was.
4: Yeah, I think when the weather turns, we're not going to see them scoring 59 points. They may do it when they move in their new stadium, whenever that'll be. Caleb Williams looks like a legitimate MVP candidate. He had 2 touchdown passes, 2 touchdowns rushing. He can move, and he throws some great passes. The job that Ben Johnson has done in 2 years is fantastic. The guy that doesn't get the publicity that Ben Johnson does, because Johnson's in Chicago, a major media market, is Liam Cohen with the Jaguars. Liam Cohen was hired with the Jaguars last year. He took them to a 13-4 record. Trevor Lawrence, for the first time, looked like a legitimate franchise quarterback who was a first overall pick. He's off to a pretty good start with four touchdown passes, but they'll have to wait a couple of weeks before they play a legitimate NFL team, because the Browns aren't.
3: Right. There's no doubt about that. Well, great stuff as always, John. Man, definitely appreciate you. And I hate to hear that about the Hall. Hated to read that on Twitter, but I get it as you get it. And I guess everything rolls on. What else you got cooking that we need to be on the lookout for?
4: Well, I'm waiting to see if the Texans get bounced back against the Bengals, and they go to Indy. Then they got the Cowboys here. Before the season, I was saying, well, maybe the Texans and Cowboys will be unbeaten for that fourth week. Now I'm wondering if both of them will be looking for their first victory.
3: I know that's
4: right. Thank you.
3: Thank you, John. Appreciate you, brother. Great stuff as always. John McClain talking all things NFL and a member of the Pro Football Hall of Fame. And you'll always be a Hall of Famer and should always be a Hall of Fame voter. But I digress. Really do appreciate his time this afternoon, as I appreciate your time as well. 702-365-9200. Would love to hear from you. Closing out hour number two of the show, what would you like to see more from this Raiders team? What work that they should build on? And what do you feel like still needs improvement? Let us know your thoughts. It's Raiders Radio 920.
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12: Crosby over the right tackle, Pay over the left tackle, shotgun for Willis. With Achan 3 yards behind him, Willis pulls, gives to Achan, and he's drilled on the left hash mark. Darian Porter helping out Quiddy Pay, who last year, Kirk, you know, they used him in Indianapolis more in coverage. He is a guy that is a run stuffer and gets some sacks, and he drops him for a 2 yard loss.
13: Now back to Unnecessary Roughness with your boy Q. Presented by Meineke, doing car care right.
14: That could be the answer to the question. Give me more Quiddy Pay. Right, there's a lot of questions of what role Quiddy Pay was going to play with this Raiders team when they acquired him. A lot of people thought, well, they're just going to bring him in to replace Max Crosby. Well, now they're using him with Max Crosby, and you saw the effect. I know it's only one game. Don't want to overreact, but, man, you saw the impact. And as you heard Jason Horowitz, it was a great breakdown from him. They used him in Indianapolis a lot in coverage, where instead this guy needs to stop the run. This guy needs to get the quarterback. He had 2 sacks. On Sunday, looked like he was about to come up with a safety, him and Max. It looked like they were just having a party meeting at the quarterback, and that is an ideal situation. Allow Malcolm Kuntz to get a little loose as well. We had the call earlier talking about Malcolm, you know, as a guy that nobody's talking about, but he has a chance to make some plays, and I think this Raiders defensive line has a chance to be special, and I know that Robbie Leonard's really fired up. I saw him in the Raiders locker room following the game, and he was pretty pumped up, knowing that was just step one. There's still room to grow. So you know what? We'll get to calls at the top of the hour. I know we got to flush it as well. We'll do that. But let's hear from Quiddy Pay in the Raiders locker room because, well, the performance he had on Sunday deserves to hear from him. Here he is.
15: Quiddy, how would you describe week one for you personally and as a team?
16: I think as a team, as a defense, we played well. I feel like, you know, the prep going into the week was amazing. Shout out to Robbie first and foremost. Shout out to Trav. Shout out to Steven Ference. Shout out to KJ. You know, those guys in the D-line room, they got us right when we had 5 sacks today. I think that's just a testament to, you know, their hard work. Every single day, you know, those indie

0: Real skill, but you know, it all paid off today.
1: You talk about the week of preparation. What about just the entirety of the offseason kind of rewarded and coming to fruition today?
0: Yeah, you know, I was talking to some of the guys. I'm like, this is probably like the hardest offseason I had with a team, but you know, the good teams, they have hard offseasons, you know, because that willingness to like want to win is there. You know, we hit the ground running, you know, first the OTAs, and then, you know, it just showed today.
2: Quiddy, first game for you opposite Max Crosby. How did it feel to meet at the quarterback with him a couple times? And did playing opposite of him make anything easier at all, you know, in that first experience?
0: I got more one-on-ones today, for sure. You know, slide was away from me, but, you know, I feel like Robbie schemed it up pretty well. You know, shout out to Trav again and Kade, Jack and Steven, you know, those guys. You know, the prep going into the week, you know, is, I can't thank those guys enough.
3: What was the overall feeling walking into today's game
0: in
3: New
0: Tech? I was kind of nervous, you know. I was nervous, but I was excited. And, you know, just ready to go.
4: You got off to such a fast start. Did you kind of feel that, them sliding away from you, able to shake the nerves right away? Something you really sparked as defense?
0: Yeah, we knew interior-wise we could get after them a little bit. So, you know, screaming about, you know, just playing fast, playing physical. And yeah.
1: It's just week one, but how is this a foundational victory and how is this a foundational moment for this group?
0: It's always great to start off the season with the win, and then, you know, just stack it, you know, review the tape tomorrow and then on to the next one.
5: This is the first time fans really get to see you put on the silver and black, especially with the performance out there. How do you feel that they've embraced you, especially walking off the field after you really dominated today?
0: I think since day one, since I signed, you know, the Raiders fan embraced me like no other. You know, I can't thank them enough for coming out here, you know, supporting us. And we need more fans in the stands for our next home game.
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6: This week's Finley Cadillac Henderson Player Performance of the Week is from the NFL, and it's going to Ashton Jeanty for his performance versus the Dolphins Week 1, helping the Raiders pick up the 27-13 victory. Ashton carried the ball 23 times for 102 yards, which is an average of 4.4 yards per carry. He also was the leading receiver for the Raiders with 6 catches for 45 yards and 2 touchdowns. So what did his head coach Clint Kubiak feel about the performance? Here he is following the game.
17: Coming off his injury, I'd say what he did tonight is what we expect from him, but doing it on with a bad ankle with a little bit less practice than he's used to, I think just tells you the kind of guy you're dealing with.
6: So shout out to Ashton Jeanty, who, again, just a few weeks ago looked like he was going to miss significant time in the 2026 season to end up leading the team to a victory in game number one.
12: That was the Finley Cadillac Player Performance of the Week, brought to you by Finley Cadillac Henderson.
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6: It is time to flush it. 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They are the reason for the season. We definitely appreciate them, and we'll definitely get to our flushing, which comes from the NFL Week 1, as you knew that it would. And I'm going to go ahead and wait for a second, because I get this next call in, one of our favorites. Might have to flush him at some stage of the game, too. You never know. This guy gets sideways every once in a while here on Unnecessary Roughness on Raider Nation Radio 920. Money Mitch, you're up first. Welcome to the show. Kickoff hour number 3. How you feeling?
20: What's poppin', Q? Ari, you want me to go sideways? I feel quite easy. I'm a natural.
6: I know.
20: I'm a natural. I can give you a real stupid thing I did Saturday, but I know who would go to town with it and run to other stations and tell and squeal. I'll give you my little off the right, and then I'll give you what I wanted to call about. You mentioned about my USC. That's right. We're 3-0. We're going to be 4-0. Going to be there Saturday, cheering them on by myself, solo. Yeah, I know. I told you this. I know. It's very embarrassing. I'm not cheap. Believe me. I am not a cheap guy, Q.
6: Okay.
20: You mentioned the Chargers and the Clippers belong in San Diego. The Chargers. Have you ever seen an organized team trying so hard to win and really hit rock bottom? They made an effort to win. But it's so stupid. I mean, wasn't Kawhi signed already? Why didn't they give him more money? And so, couldn't they just think, you got to look like, you got to pretend you're working, like you earned the money, like Hugh Myers. No, I'm just kidding. I'm kidding. Come on. You want a hard-working guys, and you do it naturally. It comes easy to you. A lot of things don't come easy to me. But can you, I don't even see the point. Don't they have lawyers, advisors? How does somebody? I mean, he's literally left all the way to the bank. Kawhi Leonard.
6: I don't know that situation. He keeps getting paid.
20: He's only losing $700,000.
6: Yeah.
20: I don't understand. If he just show up for work, you'd be fine. The Clippers wouldn't have done nothing wrong. But I don't know why they wanted to pay him extra. He was already signed. He already signed the contract.
6: I don't know. I have no idea.
20: Okay, I know 3 hours from now, you will have an answer for that if somebody came up. Just joking. I want to see. You would, right? You must have broached the subject.
6: Yeah, a long time ago. I've passed it. I've moved on, man. That was 40 pranks ago.
20: I thought it would take a year. I thought they were really milking it. What's so hard to figure this out? I want to see more rushes, carry touches for Washington. A little less work. He got a lot of work. Jonathan, for a guy that's not 100%, don't want him to get hurt. And love to see more sacks. 5 is a great start. 5 a game. might be a record. I don't know. Maybe that's asking too much. Want to see the sacks from the young guys.
2: All right. That'll work. Hey, man, thanks for the call. Appreciate you. Yeah, a little Kawhi Leonard, Clippers, Chargers, and sacks from the young guys all in one. Money Mitch, man, the gift that keeps on giving, man. Thanks so much for the call. Do appreciate you here on Raider Nation Radio 920. Unnecessary roughness. Let's go out to Stockton real quick. Let's go out to the 209. Talk to my guy, David. David, welcome to the show. What's on your mind?
21: Man, how you doing, Q?
2: I'm good, man.
21: Good. No, I was at the Raider game Sunday and stuff, and it was looking good. And we were sitting in a row, like 206 area behind the north goal post.
2: Yeah.
21: And so we just had a great time. I'm a blind person, man. I don't care. I used to watch the Raiders a long time ago. Check it out. I used to watch them a long time ago. I got an accident when I was 17, so then I became blind. So I got to watch the first two Super Bowls. Ever since then, I've been a longtime Raider fan, and I appreciate it. But I want to ask you a question, though, real quick. I haven't heard nothing spoken about today about the cornerbacks and stuff. How did they do this last game?
2: Yeah, they did well, man. They did well. They were very sticky in coverage. There was a couple times the Raiders did get five sacks, as Money Mitch just mentioned, but a couple of those were coverage sacks, man. I mean, I thought they did a really good job, especially the young guys. Darian Porter looked good until he got injured, had a foot injury that he left with. He's day to day. Hezekiah Masses came in, got tested immediately, made a nice play. Trayden Stokes on the back end had an interception, a little bit of a communication breakdown between Eric Stokes and him a couple times, but that's something to grow on. But yeah, I think for the most part, you know, it's week one, don't want to overreact one way or the other. Thought that the corners look really good.
21: Well, that's great to hear and stuff like that. I can't wait till next Sunday and stuff, but we appreciate you, Q, and thank you, and go Raiders.
2: Hey, man, appreciate you, David. Thanks so much for the call. Appreciate that. And that's awesome, man, being at the game and, you know, soaking it all in. And, you know, like I said, appreciate you calling into the show, being part of it, and hopefully we hear from you again. That was David there in Stockton. So you can keep that feedback coming on the text line at 702-365-9200. What would you like to see more of from this team? What work that they should build on? And what still needs improvement? And honestly, I think David brings up a good point. You know, when he talks about the corners, the communication between the corners, it's all new. I asked Jeremy Chin about that. I asked, Trayden Stokes about that. They have to continue to work on the communication. Like I said, there was a couple breakdowns between, Stokes and Stokes in particular that needs to get cleaned up, and it's going to have to quick, fast, and hurry, because look, Justin Herbert and the Chargers are definitely, they're going to be hungry. They're going to be angry at the embarrassing loss that they had at the Cardinals. So they're going to want to try to take it out on the Raiders. So the Raiders defense is going to have to make their plays. There's no doubt about it. We'll get back to your calls and texts, because as I mentioned before, we do have to flush it. Brought to you by Moonlight Plumbing, moonlightplumbing.vegas. Today's flushing of the performance comes from the NFL, and the headline tells you really what you need to know. Stephon Diggs guilty of NFL's dumbest move of week one, and it may have decided the Commanders loss to the Eagles. So Stephon Diggs making a really good move. He's a really good route runner, you know, really good wide receiver. Many of Raider Nation wanted the Raiders to go out and sign him as that veteran wide receiver. He made Eagles cornerback Cooper DeJean look really bad. He thought he was going one way, then went the other, left him wide open, boom, he gets the score. But then, this is where he starts to go sideways, right? Then he showed everyone the reason why he's playing for his fourth team in 4 years. Completely lost his mind after the score. He celebrated his first touchdown with his new team by jumping on the goalposts like Antonio Brown did many times. Well, the NFL calls using the goalposts as a prop, which, as you know, is against the rules. Diggs was immediately flashed for the foolish move. So he said this to reporters, which I thought was funny. As soon as I wrapped my arms around it, I was like, oh, I forgot. Right? This is what he said at the locker stall after the game. Back in the day, you know, I've been playing a long time. You used to be able to do that. Well, let's make it be clear. Like, he's saying back in the day, you used to be able to do that. Diggs hasn't been able to do that since he was in the league. He showed up in 2015. That rule that you couldn't use a prop has been a rule since 2006. So he ain't never, ever, ever been in the NFL when it was okay to be able to do that. He just can't, right? And so that's just something that you can't do. The Commanders trailed at the time 17-9 with 10 minutes left in the game before Diggs scored. So his touchdown, mathematicians out there, would have made it 17-15. Washington coach Dan Quinn would have been in his right mind after that play to say that they were going to go for two. And shocking, after the game, he said, yes, we were going for two. So Diggs gets a 15-yard penalty, right? And from his tomfoolery that prevented the Commanders from trying that game-tying two-point conversion at the two-yard line, the Commanders had to kick the extra point instead to make the game 17-16. Now, remember, if you go back and look, the Commanders lost the game 24-22. So the inability to go for 2 points after Diggs scored to tie the game forced the Commanders to try a two-point later. Two-pointer later, they failed in that conversion, which would have been moot if they had converted the two-point try after the Diggs score. So an extra point later would have tied the game at 24. So, yeah, Stephon Diggs is much too much of an NFL veteran wide receiver. He's that guy that many Raider Nation said the Raiders should go sign him. And when we talk about players that have are high character and the guys that they're looking for in the locker room that, you know, are held accountable and could do that, that's the kind of guys that they're trying to avoid, guys that make mistakes like that that cost them the game. I mean, literally, could you imagine if that was a Raider wide receiver? Could you imagine if he was a Raider wide receiver and he made that play and the Raiders were about to go try for two to tie the game up and he goes and does something boneheaded like that? And then they don't have that opportunity to go for two, and they eventually lose the game. It's wild. And trust and believe, everyone will be calling in, texting in, tweeting at us, angry at that veteran wide receiver that should know better. And funny, his quarterback, Jaden Daniels, really took the high road. I got to give this young man a lot of credit. He's only in year three of his short NFL career, and he did not throw his wide receiver under the bus. Check it out.
3: You just got to be smarter. You know, we got to know situational football. You know, that's on me for not reiterating that in the huddle. So, you know, we just got to be smart. You know, this is the time and place for everything and celebrations. I'm pretty sure at that point we'd have went for two. You know, had to settle for the extra point. But, you know, as the leader and the captain, man, I put that onus on myself for not reiterating that in the huddle, knowing that, you know, we had a potential to score on the play while we're in the huddle and just reiterating the score we're going for two.
2: I respect the hell out of Jaden Daniels for that response. I should have reiterated in the huddle. You know the thing about it is, Jaden, you shouldn't have to reiterate it to an NFL longtime veteran wide receiver like Stephon Diggs. You shouldn't have to reiterate it. It's something about being that veteran. It's something about being a leader in the locker room. It's a reason why, as I said earlier, that Stephon Diggs is on team four in four seasons. Stuff like that. Plays like that that'll cost your team games. So that was what Jaden Daniels had to say. Again, respect the hell out of him for taking the high road and not throwing his wide receiver under the bus. A day later, head coach Dan Quinn was asked about it and asked, when do you address a situation like this with Diggs?
4: On the day of, I want to make sure I'm clear, you know, with expectations, whatever. So I don't wait. Yeah. If there's something to address, I don't wait till the next day. I'm not that person. So, and Steph's he's a hell of a competitor. So he wanted to talk to the group today too, and so he did. He loves what we stand for here. He knows we believe in him. He never wants to be anybody that is doing anything other than just competing and kicking ass and helping us win. And you know, so like, you know, we got his back, and it was definitely a disappointing play, because it affects play calling and the next thing. And so that's behind us, and we're full speed ahead.
2: One game, you can't get too high, too low over it, but really a bad decision by a guy who knows way better than that, and his excuse of, well, back in the day, you used to be able to do that. Yeah, not back in your day, though. Not back in your day. It's not like they changed the rule, and you've been doing this for the last 8 years, and they just changed it this year. Come on, man. You've been there, done that, and that literally cost your team the opportunity to tie the game up, and who knows if they would have won or not. That's something that, you know, you could chalk up to, you know, just a bad decision or something that's just immaturity from a guy who shouldn't have immaturity. So got to give that flush. Week one action in the NFL to one Stephon Diggs of the Washington Commanders. 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
2: 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We're going to keep the business rolling here at 702-365-9200. Don't forget, we have Del Sol Academy High School head football coach Zachary Blanchard coming up in about 15 minutes or so. Tom Flores, High School Football Coach of the Week award recipient. But we do want to have a few more minutes to get some response from you, some thoughts from you, calls and texts as well. 702-365-9200. What would you like to see more of from this team? What work that they should build on? And what do you think still needs improvement? Let us know your thoughts. Again, 702-365-9200. Let's go out to Toronto, talk to our guy, Dino. Dino, welcome to the show. What's on your mind?
0: What's up, Q? Another great show. Q, before I start, did we ever find out what happened to Money Mitch's Latina Honey from back in the day? I mean, can't be... I love Money Mitch, but man, you can't be dropping these types of bombs and not giving us the deets. You know what I'm saying? So it's like, Mitch, I hope there's a happy ending here for us. But I mean, I'll leave that up to you to share with the rest of us. But man, I love Money Mitch too, man. I mean, I can't tell you, that guy puts a smile on my face every time he calls, man. That's awesome.
2: Man, me and you both. I gotta get the details of what happened. I'll find out what happened, man.
0: Yeah, maybe it's gonna be one of those off the cuff, you know, calls. You know what I mean? Where it's gonna be between you and Buddy Mitch, like confession. You know what I mean? So
2: yeah.
0: But that'll be cool. Q, I've called a few times. I'm really impressed with our coaches. I think this is Kubiak's team. He put a stamp on it. You could feel it. I love the fact that he makes the corrections and he makes the necessary adjustments. We haven't had that with the last few coaches we've had. So, I mean, he brings discipline and he brings a lot of order. And I think that's where we're going to see our biggest improvement. And I think that, you know, these men are buying into these coaches right now. They're believing what these guys are preaching. And you know, it's only one win. I know it's the Miami Dolphins. And you're going to have a really, really angry and hungry Chargers team. They're not going to want to lose two in a row, especially to us. But I'm just excited to know how this coaching staff is going to scheme this game. One thing I'd love to see more of is I'd love to see the development of our DBs and our cornerbacks. And I didn't see too much of McCoy. Is it Jermaine McCoy, the fourth round pick?
2: Yeah.
0: Did he play at all? Did he start? I mean, did he dress? I mean, I'd like to see him play, but I mean, I know that they're going to bring him along slowly too. And I like to see Kirk Cousins just keep it in check, man. I mean, 15 yard, 20 yard max. I mean, when he starts going for the deep ball, I don't know, man. I mean, maybe his arm just doesn't have the strength that it once did. So, you know, keep it tight. And, maybe when Bowers comes back too, he'll have like that 1-2 punch with Big Mike. And that'll free up some more guys on the outside. But I mean, definitely love the coaching staff and what they're bringing to the table every game. So, I mean, I'd love to see how they're going to treat this Chargers game, though.
2: I love it. I love it. Hey, Dino, thanks for the call. Appreciate you. And yeah, I mean, look, it's going to get ratcheted up. To your point, you know, the Chargers are going to be angry. They feel embarrassed by hosting the Cardinals and losing the way that they did. And they're going to want to take it out on the division foe. The last thing that Jim Harbaugh and company are going to want to do is be 0-2. So they're going to want to come in with, you know, their hair on fire, and the Raiders are going to have to do everything they can to, you know, fend them off. There's going to be a time in this game where the Raiders are going to have to stand in there and they're going to take some leather, right? They're going to be in the middle of the ring. They're going to take some leather. And how are they going to handle the punches that they take? Are they going to be able to bounce back, or are they going to do like, Conor Benn did in the Ryan Garcia fight and crumble and get mollywopped? Cause he sure did get mollywopped. Anyone who was at T-Mobile Arena on Saturday night saw him lose in the second round, and Ryan Garcia gave him nothing but leather, you know, like BTA, belt to ass. He gave him leather to mouth. Right, he ate that leather and he did not digest it well. Right, he took that whooping and he took that whooping personally. So that's what the, you know, the Raiders are gonna have to do, find a way to weather the storm, because the storm is brewing. There's no doubt. But how are they going to be able to weather that and continue to deal with the adversity? That's obviously something that, you know, we'll see firsthand coming up on Sunday versus the Chargers Week 2 action. Of course, you can hear that right here on Raider Nation Radio 920. Really good call. Do appreciate that. And yeah, I'll get down to the bottoms and the roots of what happened. You know, the end of the story with Money Mitch and his Latina that was at the mall, and you know, she was Prego and married, and man, he had so many, he had so many details, and I know there's a bunch of details that he left out, like her working at Hot Dog on the Stick and everything. You know, like, working in the mall. I got some of the details. I might have added something to the story. I might have added a little sauce to the recipe as well, but that's all right. All right, and I'll get to the bottom of it. If I don't, I'll finish the story. I'll get creative and come up with the ending all of my own. So thanks for the call. Do appreciate that. Got this text that I want to make sure I get in. This comes from our guy David. He says, "Hey Q, thank you for all that you do and the details you give about the game." David from Stockton, man has lost his sight yet still goes to the game and roots like hell for the Raiders. Yourself, Jason, and Kirk, talking about Jason Horowitz and Kirk Morrison, always take extra time to give details to make others feel part of the game, even if their vision is compromised. Thank you, David from Stockton. You made me review my priorities. Thank you, Q, Jason, and Kirk. Go Raiders. That's David from the 336 on that text line right there. And yeah, that was, you know, so that was something that stood out to me as well from the call from David from Stockton, who said he lost his sight, but yet is rooting for the Raiders and cheering like hell. And, you know, is that the game? You know, and it's just, you know, small details like that obviously are a big deal, but, you know, just kind of helps you, like you said, you know, review your priorities. And I think that's something that we all could take a page out of that book. So definitely thank you, David, for the text, and thank you, David from Stockton, for the call. Appreciate it. A little David on David action there going here on Unnecessary Roughness on Raider Nation Radio 920. So let's go out to the yay. Let's go out to the Bay Area. Bay Area. Talk to my guy, Mitch. Mitch, welcome to the show. Not Money Mitch, but Bay Area Mitch. Welcome to the show.
1: Yeah, hey, first off, shout out to East Coast Mitch in New Jersey. Same as bro before. Every time he comes on, I know it's going to be something, bro. It's going to be something. But, hey, you know, to answer your question about what I want to see more of, you know, I was sitting here listening and thinking to myself, man, remember when Gary Kubiak and Peyton Manning won a Super Bowl with the Donkeys? Where was Clint, right? He was the wide receiver coach at Kansas in college. And I'm just thinking to myself, what I want to see more of is what they did that year, because I kind of feel that vibe when I watch this team. When Bowers comes back, if I remember correctly, they had Julian Thomas, RIP, or Demaryius Thomas, rest in peace. But they had the Thomas, the other tight end. He was massive. And it just kind of reminds me of, like, what we're going to be doing. Hopefully when Bowers comes back, we run those two tight end sets with Bowers in the slot, or, you know, both ends of the line. And I just want to see a lot more of that, because what I saw from Mayer yesterday or on Sunday, man, I need more of that. I need a lot more of that. Because when he caught that ball on the flat, then hit the step back, I hit an octave that you shouldn't be able to hear. Like, I was screaming. I love it. I love it, love it, love it. I'm happy that Mayer signed. I want to see that guy get the ball and just, you know, keep counting with our two running backs, man. This was great. I mean, yeah, I'm not going to sit here and put an asterisk on Miami. It's an NFL football team. I love seeing what we did on Sunday. I'm ready for more of it.
2: I like it. I like it. Mitch in the Bay, West Coast brother to Money Mitch in the East Coast. I like it. I like it. Hey, look, we went from David and David to Mitch and Mitch. Look at that, man. We're like Noah's Ark, man. They come in twos around here, right? Now, if we get another Ari to show up to the... Oh, we have another Ari. We have Ari Mayrov.
5: Yeah, we do.
2: Hey, man, look, I told you, man. They come in twos,
5: and
2: brother.
5: He's on the East Coast, and I'm on the West Coast, yes.
2: There you go. There
5: Amazing.
2: You go. See,
5: he's
2: I
5: worldwide.
2: Mean... Hey, look, we can do this, man. We can work this thing out, man. We can make our own, our own book here. So there you go. That's how we roll around here on Raider Nation Radio 920. Now, if there's another Q that shows up, now we're really in trouble, right? Anyway. Unless they're paying the bills. You're paying the bills, it's all good, man. You can have the rights to it. I'm all good. But keep that feedback coming, man. This one from Rob in Oakland. Overall, I'm pleased with the win on Sunday, but I really want the team to break the habit of giving up a huge kickoff return after scoring a touchdown or otherwise gaining some control of the game. Luckily, we've avoided a disaster on that sequence. That's Rob in Oakland. Yeah, you know, think about it, Rob. Thanks for the text. I always do pay attention to what they do with special teams, and I thought for the most part it was really well. It was sound. It was really good. Every time they made a play on special teams, I looked down at the sideline and saw Joe Day Camillus up and down the sideline, you know, cheering on his guys. He was not happy after that big 79-yard kickoff return. But, you know, to Cody White's credit for making the play, not allowing that to turn into a touchdown, and shout out to the defense for not allowing that to turn into anything. No points whatsoever, right? The defense bowed their necks, didn't allow them to get into the end zone. They could have gone in and been like, oh, man, they're already in the red zone before we even get on the field. Yeah, this is just going to be, you know, one of those days. Let's just, you know, give it up, serve up a touchdown. They didn't. and then Miami didn't even get a field goal out of it. So I got to give them a lot of credit for being able to, you know, just like I said, make a play when a play was needed. Just when Will hit us on the text line. What's up, Q? What's up, Ari? What's up, Nation? Can we please give flowers to Connor Hayward? Fullbacks don't get love, but Coach Genty and Cousins, all credit to Hayward for his play on Sunday. And Q, your boy Lobby might be the kick return you've been looking for since 2010. Thanks for the content, fellas. Go Raiders. Yeah, no, there's no doubt. Connor Hayward definitely gets a lot of love. Ashton Genty doesn't get that second touchdown catch without Connor Hayward making that great play. And, you know, similar to what how the 49ers use the fullback in San Francisco, and you can always tell where the play is going to go. You follow the fullback. The Raiders are going to be doing that as well. And the Raiders organization has had a lot of good history with fullbacks, and now it's Connor Hayward's opportunity. So, yeah, definitely shout him out. He gets all the love. And you're right about Dylan Lobby, right? I mean, look, I've said it all the time. I said he's not the guy that I'm looking at offensively, but he's definitely a guy I'm focusing in on special teams. He has an opportunity to break one for sure. And even Malik Benson in the punt return game, he has the opportunity as well. We got Zachary Blanchard, Del Sol Academy High School, Tom Flores, High School Football Coach of the Week Award recipient. 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
8: Accident, 15 southbound, that's showing before Sahara. Also still working on one Southern Beltway eastbound at Green Valley Parkway, causing slowing. Overnight lows tonight in the upper 70s.
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0: 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It's week two of the NFL season, and the Raiders hit the road to take on their rivals in Los Angeles, the Chargers. While it might sound like a home game as the Raiders fans will be packing the stadium in La La Land, it's an away game on the schedule. 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It's the Raiders versus the Chargers, and all the action is on Raider Nation Radio, 920 AM.
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2: Join us now on the phone lines, as promised, is the Tom Flores High School Football Coach of the Week Award recipient. That's Del Sol Hick football coach Zachary Blanchard. And Coach, congratulations on the award, but more importantly, congratulations on the 22-14 win over El Dorado, improving the overall record of your program, 3-0 on the season. How big is this for you and your team?
3: It's a big step in the right direction. I'm really proud of the kids of the progress we've made, but we still got to keep working and focus on, you know, each week.
2: What is it that you feel like this team still needs to do? Coaches are always looking to fine-tune, as you mentioned. So what is it that you really want to emphasize on right now at this stage?
3: We just need to get more physical and be more tough. You know, we had a costly fumble in the last game on the one-yard line. I felt like we just kind of lacked focus on that. But our physicality has improved tremendously over the past few years. But being, you know, physically and mentally tough is something that we've focused on all the way starting back since I took the job in last November.
2: Speaking of physicality, your running back, Daniel Gonzalez, he had a big game on the ground. You know, what was it about what he had going, and how early did you realize he was going to have a good night?
3: Well, we run, you know, triple option. Mm-hmm. So a lot of teams, I think we're the last team in Las Vegas to run it. And that was just what the defense was giving us. And that's kind of what I've given my quarterback. You know, it's like, we're just going to take what he gives us. We don't have to go above and beyond, just give what they take us. And they were really giving us the fullback guy on the triple option. And he just really, really, we blocked it correctly. And it just really, really worked for us well. He was very, very physical after the first contact as well.
2: Why is the triple option so much fun when it's executed correctly? Like, it's so much fun to watch and obviously be a part of when it's executed correctly.
3: It's just, I mean, you know, it's 50 years old, but it's, you know, getting 11, 16 to 17 year old boys to do one thing correctly on a football field is really a thing of beauty. And I think it adds to it when they run the option, because you're taking something that the defense is not used to doing. You know, everybody else runs spread. They're going to drop back and, you know, throw the ball 30, 40 times a game, where I only throw the ball 2 or 3 times a game. So it's kind of putting the defense in a bind and then having to prepare for something they usually don't prepare for. And it's just, it makes it easier, for my kids that have been doing the same thing every week. Once they learn their rules and assignments, to be able to execute it no matter what the front is and what they're doing. If they put 9 or 10 in the box, we'll be okay. You know, so I think it's just, you know, they don't run it at the pro levels. I think very few colleges still run it, but it's just something that it's very pretty to watch. You know, it's assignment fundamental football.
2: And on the flip side of that, Coach, it's also very difficult to defend, especially because not everybody runs it. So this is like the one week that teams have to really focus in on trying to stop it. How much strain and stress does that put on opposing defenses?
3: I've had to be on the opposite end of that, and it's a lot, you know, especially if teams use a lot of unbalanced formations and, you know, they move people around and trade a lot, you know, kind of, you know, I just look for numbers and misalignment, and that's what I try to attack. So, I mean, that's what was done to me. So that's what I've mirrored. That was done to me 10 years ago. So, you know.
2: Zachary Blanchard, head football coach at Del Sol, with us here on Raider Nation Radio 920 and Necessary Roughness. So what has gone into the early success of your team? I know you still have areas that you want to improve, but what has been the key to the early success that you guys have had?
3: Yeah, I took 2 years off of coaching. I haven't coached high school football for 2 years, and I've been at the school, and I've gotten to know the kids. And when the job opened, I applied for it, and the kids were real excited, and they bought in. I mean, I'm from Georgia, and I've coached in high school Georgia football for a long time. So I try to mimic what we did at successful programs there, here. And, you know, the kids have, you know, they came every day over the summer. We had very high numbers and they all gotten a lot stronger. They've all bought in. We went to a camp up in Utah, that we spent 3 or 4 days together going up against other teams. And it's just, you know, I just said, you know, boys, if we do this, we're going to have success if you stick with me all along the way. And they bought in and they've shown a lot of leadership and, you know, it's really grown from them. It's not, you know, I don't feel like I've done much. I've just kind of shown them the direction and they're the ones doing it.
2: Well, I know in Georgia, high school football is a big deal. I spend a lot of time in Central Texas. You know, high school football is huge in Texas. What does it mean for you, coach, to be a high school football coach and have an opportunity to guide these young men, be a best friend, be a coach, be a mentor, just everything that goes into it?
3: You know, I wasn't always a high school coach. I actually have a degrees in other stuff and I could make a lot more money. And I kind of fell into this about 13 years ago. And this is all I ever wanted to do. It's just something that, you know, it's a service. It's a way, it's very fulfilling. It gives me purpose. But, you know, if I can help any of these young men be successful later in life by giving them, you know, a trial on the field that can help them be successful, because my high school coach did that. You know, it's very fulfilling, and it's just something that, you know, I can't imagine. The last 2 years have been rough, me taking some time off, but it honestly was the best thing for me because it kind of, you know, helped me kind of reassess and reevaluate and get better myself. So, you know, and also, you know, I want to thank God for this because he really has done a lot in my life in the past 2 or 3 years. And without him, you know, all things are possible with him.
2: I feel like high school football is kind of the first test of adversity, like giving these guys a first, you know, a early test on what it's like to face life adversity and how the players respond. Are you kind of, is that a sense that you get as well?
3: Absolutely. I mean, you know, we all go through trials and tribulations, mm-hmm. You know, it's part of life. It's part of being a man.
2: Yeah.
3: I always tell them, you know, being a man is doing something you don't want to do. And, you know, you got to learn to pick yourself up, dust yourself off and keep going. It's the same thing that happens if, you know, you make a, you know, you do something bad on the field, like we miss a tackle, whatever, pick yourself up, move on, mm-hmm. You know, play the next play, focus on the next thing, have that mental toughness. And I think it translates, especially, you know, for this younger generation, because it's not a very easy world out there for them. But, you know, I just hope that one day it will help them be more successful men.
2: Yeah, no doubt. Absolutely. With you 100% there. Again, Zachary Blanchard, head football coach, Del Sol High School, with us here. Raynish Radio 920, Necessary Roughness. Now, again, I do a lot of these conversations. You're the Tom Flores High School Football Coach of the Week Award recipient. I know that it's not about you. It's about your program, your assistants, and everything. But it has your name on it. This award has your name on it. So what does this mean to you overall?
3: It means a lot. You know, it just shows that the kids that I'm coaching right now have progressed and have done what they can do to their ability to be successful. And it means, you know, I do have a lot of Southern sayings that my kids make fun of me about. And, you know, I do have a little bit of a Southern drawl that I tried to hide, but, you know, I always tell them, you know, I can lead a horse to water, but I can't make it drink. Yeah. Well, these boys have drank it. So, you know, and they're doing everything they can. It's all them. It's, you know, I'm just pointing the way. So they're the ones doing all the work and they're the ones doing everything right. And my assistants, you know, they're it's great. I've been really blessed by God by everything that's happening here. You know, restoration is a real thing.
2: I'll tell you what, coach, you can let your hair down here. I mean, I spent, like I said, 10, 12 years in Texas. I learned me some sayings.
3: So, yeah. I learned
2: some sayings that I was like, what? You know, like there was one time I was talking to a coach and he's like, man, that player, he took off like a scalded dog. And I looked at him. I said, coach, what? He said, yeah. He took off.
3: I heard that one. Yeah.
2: So I said, okay, I'm going to keep that one in my bag, coach. I can appreciate that. So, yeah, man, those Southern sayings are fantastic and they're safe here. I really can't appreciate that. Well, coach, how important is it for, you know, the Raiders to be involved, not only in the community playing games at Allegiant Stadium, but involved in high school athletics, involved in football programs, just being a presence in the community for the youth?
3: It's super important. I mean, the kids want to see the players and all that, but they don't understand, like, to grow this game, which, I mean, you know, our district doesn't play middle school football. You know, it's they play flag football, and then all of a sudden in ninth grade they're going to take contact. And having, you know, youth programs that I know the Raiders support, having them exposure, whether it's 7-on-7, which we don't really go to a lot of 7-on-7s because I don't throw the ball a lot.
2: Right.
3: But, you know, we do go to some of them. And, you know, other things that just kind of help with the community, but also with the pro. I mean, this is an expensive sport. People ask me, oh, do you just draw plays all the time? No, most of my time is done doing laundry and raising money. I mean, I was up here all Saturday for NYS running concessions because the football team needs the money.
2: Yeah.
3: Anything that the Raiders do is a complete 100% positive for this community. You guys are the top tier. You guys are the ones that, you know, it's every kid in high school. I dreamed of playing in the NFL. I dreamed of playing it. You know, I went to UGA. I wanted to play UGA, you know, things like that. You know, it's just super important. And it's a great thing that you guys do, especially with this, because I'll be honest with you. I'm a very humble guy. You know, I'm happy to get the award, but I'm more happy to get the check because it's for my kids,
2: you know,
3: and that's the most important thing. So, I mean, I'm very appreciative for everything you guys do. And thank you for that.
2: Hey, absolutely, Coach. And I know that you're doing it for the right reasons, and your players are going to be better and better young people, you know, not even just football players, but better young men for the teaching that you're providing for them. And so we could definitely appreciate you for that. Well, we'll close out with this. Up next, Chaparral, what are the challenges did the Cowboys present for your team?
3: A lot of challenges. I actually was an assistant there 2 or 3 years ago just to help out. And I know a lot of those kids. And they're good kids. And a lot of them, you know, this is our rival school. I know a lot of my kids know them over there. And you know, right now, this challenge for us is the Super Bowl. It's every week. You know, we haven't had a lot of success. And I mean, if we went 4-0, if we win this game, it's the first time since 2009 that Delphi has been 4-0. And that was the year they played Bishop Gorman in the state championship game. So, you know, we understand what's required of us, and we had a great day of practice yesterday. I'm hoping we have the same thing the next 2 or 3 days, and the kids are really focused. But this win would be just the most important win of the year because this is the one that they've all circled for the year, and it's our homecoming, kids.
2: Nice, nice. Yes. Well, go get that win. Go get that win. So far, 3-0 on the season, off to a really good start. Obviously, you know, the work's not finished, as you know, but you guys are doing a really good job. And Coach, get those Southern sayings ready, man. Keep bringing those Southern sayings. That's all right. Those players will appreciate them, just like I appreciated them when I learned them back in Texas. Congratulations on the award. Congratulations on the success. Good luck this Friday and the rest of the way.
3: I appreciate it. Thank you, sir.
2: Thank you, Coach. Really good stuff. Zachary Blanchard, head football coach there at Del Sol High School. Tom Flores, High School Football Coach of the Week Award recipient. Each and every week we do this, and I really do enjoy that. And Del Sol's off to a 3-0 start after getting that 22-14 victory versus El Dorado. They got their rivalry game coming up this Friday against Chaparral. Should be a really good one. And clearly, as you can hear Coach say, it's a big one, right? This means a lot to the teams. This means a lot to his players. And they get that victory and improve to 4-0. They'll be cooking with grease. And that's my saying. That's not a Southern saying. Coach got his Southern sayings. And of course, I learned plenty, but that's just a cute saying. Cooking with grease, wide open like some old school TV antennas. You know, the list goes on and on. I got all kind of sayings, but I also got another saying as Ari's looking at me right now. We got to wrap this bad boy up. They're kicking us off just a few minutes early. Obviously, Aviators baseball is coming up on the radio next. So I'm going to sign off just a few minutes early. And tomorrow we'll be back here, same time as always. And of course, we'll start turning the page, starting to look to week 2, LA Chargers as the Raiders go to SoFi. Can they get a win somewhere where they just don't have success? Well, we'll start talking about that coming up on tomorrow. Make sure you're tuning into the Morning Tailgate, JT the Brick, and of course, close out the day tomorrow with us here on the Necessary Roughness on Raider Nation Radio 920. 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

0: 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Any publication, reproduction, retransmission, or other use of the descriptions or other accounts of this game without the express written consent of the Las Vegas Aviators is prohibited.
1: 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Target is locked.
2: 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Here's 2024 Nevada Broadcaster of the Year, Matt Neverett.
3: From Constellation Field in Sugar Land, Texas, we welcome you into another edition of Las Vegas Aviators Baseball. Along with our intrepid producer, Joe Costa, back at our Lotus Broadcast headquarters, I'm Matt Neverett here in Southeast Texas as the Aviators get set to finish up the regular season, taking on the Sugar Land Space Cowboys in a six-game series here near Houston. The Aviators, as first-half champions, will host whoever wins the second half in next week's PCL playoff championship. It looks like it's going to be Oklahoma City. They hold a four-game lead with six to go after defeating Sugar Land five times in six games last week, but that's why you play the game. Aviators at 83-59, the Cowboys at 72-71 on the year. However, in half number two, Sugar Land's 40-29, the Aviators 39-30. Both teams coming off of a 5-1 series last week. For Sugar Land, they lost 5 out of 6. For Las Vegas, they won 5 out of 6, including a 4-3 win and a late-inning comeback on Sunday afternoon. Final day game of the year at home produced a 3-run go-ahead home run in the bottom of the 8th inning from Colby Halter, who homered twice in the series last week against Sacramento. And Las Vegas, with a win, goes into this final series of the year with a little bit of momentum. And again, Oklahoma City, the likely opponent next week, but a 4-game difference between them and second place Sugar Land. Not insurmountable, but definitely highly unlikely. We'll see what Sugar Land can do this week. For the Aviators on the mound tonight, they'll turn it over to the big left-hander out of Canada, the former Missouri Tiger, Ryan Magdich, makes his 10th appearance at the AAA level. Magdich, so far in 45 2/3 innings, has posted a 1-2 record and a 5.91 ERA. He's allowed 66 hits over that span, including 12 home runs. But the big thing for Magdich is control. Just 6 walks in 9 starts combined with 31 strikeouts. Not necessarily the sexiest ratio in terms of the overall strikeouts, but 6 walks in nearly 50 innings, you will take that whenever you can get it. Pitching for the Space Cowboys tonight is Jason Alexander, former Aviator, former Athletic, who's 4-6 with a 5.31 ERA this year. He's made 15 starts and 16 appearances here in AAA. He's made a pair of spot starts in the major leagues for the parent Astros, who are home all week long at Daikin Park, about 40 minutes to the northeast. The geography down here in Houston is interesting. It is a hot one, and it is extremely muggy here on a Tuesday afternoon in mid-September. And as is typically the case, the wind blowing straight in from right field, the Space Cowboys with the worst batting average in the Pacific Coast League over the course of the full season. The ballpark factor certainly keeps a lot of would-be home runs in the yard here in southeast Texas. We're getting a set for first pitch in the opening game of this 6-game series here on Roberto Clemente Day. We'll have plenty about the Puerto Rican Hall of Famer throughout the course of tonight's broadcast. Well, our pregame guest, one of the play-by-play men for the Space Cowboys, Gerald Sanchez, joining us on the other side of our first commercial break, talking about the series last week, the overall vibes in the clubhouse and on the flight for the Space Cowboys, and what Jason Alexander looks to do tonight against his former club, the Aviators. Gerald Sanchez, our pregame guest, that conversation coming up right after this.
4: Hi, friends. 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
3: Aviators finishing up the regular season just outside of Houston, Texas, taking on the Sugar Land Space Cowboys, who are still in the playoff race in the second half. Joined on the pregame show by one of the voices of the Sugar Lands, Gerald Sanchez. Great to be here with you, a native Houstonian. I want to start with the weather, because it is hot, it is muggy. Is this abnormal for this time of year here?
4: Well, it's hotter than normal, but it always is still hot, and it's very humid, and you can just feel it. And, you know, I was driving to the ballpark today, okay, it was September the 15th, and I thought to myself, it's 100 degrees outside. That's too hot for September 15th. Maybe July or August, but September 15th, it's hotter than normal.
3: And the feels like is a full 20 degrees hotter today in Houston than it is back in Las Vegas. And I mentioned the playoffs, Gerald. Four games out with six games to go. The Space Cowboys still with a little bit of life, but a lot of that life was taken out of them last week on the road at Oklahoma City. Space Cowboys dropped 5 out of 6. They were able to win the series finale. What happened last week?
4: Well, the Space Cowboys have been struggling going into that series. You know, with the series before with Reno, they had dropped some ball games that we felt that we should have won. And even before that, they had struggled a little bit. Really, when they went on the road to Albuquerque, they had the big lead, and then they started losing ball games. And Oklahoma City, they just caught them really fast over the last couple of weeks, and things changed. And so they went into that series tied, and unfortunately, it was just not very good for Sugar Land.
3: And what's the vibes like on the flight back or in the clubhouse after a game like that? Because Sugar Land still has life, but as I mentioned, they kind of can feel it almost slipping away.
4: Yeah, well, it's tough. You know, there's no doubt about it. It's tough. Guys know what they're up against, and it's just one of those feelings of where, you know, you're trying to fight through it, but then on the other side, you know that sometimes it may not work out.
3: Joined by Gerald Sanchez here on the pregame show, one of the broadcasters for the Sugar Land Space Cowboys. Wanted to ask you about Bryce Matthews, who's from nearby, attended Atascocita High School, a big-time powerhouse. He was a two-sport star there. On this current rehab assignment, he has struggled, however, 0-for-12 with 6 strikeouts in the 3 games. For those that have never seen Matthews before, what's his profile as a player when he's hitting well? Because this is not the best that he can do, for sure.
4: Well, you know, with Bryce, when he is going well, he's able to have ability to go up the middle, hit it to right field, and he's got some pop in the bat. He's also very quick, and when he gets on base, he can steal bases. Obviously, he holds the record for the Space Cowboys in the steal department all time. So Matthews can go get him, and he's also a good athlete. You know, originally he was drafted as an infielder. They put him out into the outfield, took some balls out there, and he's made himself a good outfielder. Of course, at the major league level, he hasn't been consistent, but I think that's maybe because he's young. But there's a lot of upside to Bryce.
3: One of the new names in the lineup, at least since the last time that the Aviators played Sugar Land, is Jason Schiavone. What kind of player is he? Because looking at the prospect rankings, he's a guy that seems like he shot up in terms of the Astros organization.
4: Well, with Schiavone, you know, he kind of flew under the radar. And then all of a sudden, he started going nuts in Corpus Christi, hitting the long ball. And, well, he's made several promotions, actually, through single A and then double A. And so now at triple A, he struggled a little bit in the series against Oklahoma City, finally got his first hit for a triple A over the weekend, but I think that with more at bats and him feeling more comfortable, I think we'll continue to see his growth.
3: And on the mound tonight, Jason Alexander. Aviators fans may be familiar with the Southern California right-hander. He was here in Vegas last year. Then the Athletics organization released him, and he went on a revenge tour, both against the A's and against the Aviators, dominating against both last year. What's he been like this year?
4: Well, this year, you know, he was hurt for some of the season, so obviously not getting where he wants to get. But when he is on, that changeup is